0: mind reader.
1: And sitting next to Danny is our buddy Clifton Jackson. What's up, Clifton?
2: What's up, guys?
0: Man.
1: Wow. He's demure tonight.
0: Very demure.
1: Well, Clifton is not only a colleague of mine in my day job at the Arkansas Game and Fish Commission. He's a wildlife biologist. He's also the four-time world champion squirrel skinner. Now, spoiler alert. He didn't win this year.
0: That's right. That's right.
1: But as I said, Mark, Tom Brady didn't win every Super Bowl.
0: He did not. And he came out wounded. Tom Brady came out wounded quite often. And
1: Clifton sustained an injury during the competition.
2: I did. I wasn't myself.
0: No, he wasn't. And
1: we're going to hear about you had some troubles with your squirrel, too. And Clifton has a good theory on what happened with that squirrel.
0: Oh, it's one of the best theories I've ever heard.
1: But the best thing about Saturday at the World Champion Squirrel Cook-Off was Clifton's entrance by helicopter.
0: I would think that maybe in some small way, the wild side, who knows, Trey?
1: We pumped it up. We talked about it here. If you dream it, it shall be.
0: It shall be. Of course, we didn't want any of the liability. And I think we made that clear on the air.
1: He said he wouldn't have even gotten on the helicopter. No. I would have ridden up with you, Clifton. I really would have.
2: It was a nice ride.
1: It was a nice. How about the ride home?
2: That was a nice ride, too.
0: Did you fly?
2: Much longer.
0: Did you ride with him?
1: He rode home with me. I was trying to set him up for a joke there. But hey, let's get the fishing report in. What do you say?
0: I'm in.
1: All right. Let's do it. Well, I gotta find the liner. Here we go. There's the wild side right there, and boom.
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1: And we go to the Edwards Food Giant Hotline and welcome in our buddy Philip Kastner. Philip, the big letters on your report that you shared were talking about how hot it was. I won't repeat exactly how you phrased it, but dang, it's still hot, man.
4: We're still trying to be politically correct as we can be.
1: FCC, is watching.
0: Yes.
1: Or listening.
4: This isn't the Howard Stern Show. We're going one or two steps above. So the big deal, obviously, you already hit the nail on the head. Danny is there as well. Mr. Bass Championship was this last weekend out on the Arkansas River out of Little Rock. Congratulations, Mr. Justin Howard. 24.73 pounds in 2 days on the river. He also did not share with all the other children in the sandbox. He had a 407 big bass as well. Second place, Tim Mulligan, had 24.34. So you're talking about half a pound between first and second. Really good.
0: Interesting to me, Philip, is Justin had a half pound penalty for a fish that expired. And the second place, Tim, had a 1 pound penalty. So,
4: So it
0: could have been.
4: It was neck and neck at the end. It really was.
0: It was.
1: Wow.
4: Third place, Matt Baker, had 21.85. Fourth was Timmy Poe at 21.50. So those two buddies get to stick their fingers in the ribs of each other because they missed each other by 3/4 of a pound. Josh Shirley had fifth at 19.41. So it was a truly good tournament for Mr. Bass Championship. I know Mr. Grollo is one of the top guys that's going to continue to carry the torch. I really do think Mr. Bass is going to go to the next level as well. Congratulations to all the guys that fished it the last 5 years with us, and hope it continues to go on.
0: I heard there was like snacks served, and that's important, Philip.
4: Absolutely. There's all kinds of good things that were going on. The facility was incredible. That's one of the things that everyone was talking about, especially if you're trying to stay out of the heat. It is ridiculous, and that was a great venue as well.
1: Well, Philip, things are pretty status quo on the fishing, but you say the topwater bite over on some of the Diamond Lakes is pretty fire right now.
4: It is. So what happened last Friday, we had a little front come through. We got a front coming through right now as we speak. There's a little rainstorm coming through. Guys, pay attention. If there's any rain, the topwater bite was goofy crazy last Friday morning. I've got two employees that were sick because they were out on the lake, and it was really, really good fishing. Topwater bite is going to continue to be that way as long as you get some cloud cover, maybe a little bit of rain. Right now on Lake Hamilton, there's a big dose of clouds over us, and that would be what you're looking for. Is what you're trying to catch is a little afternoon thunderstorm or maybe a morning thunderstorm.
0: Correct.
4: The next big deal is the Berkeley Cred. I
1: got about 20 seconds, Philip.
4: I don't sit here and thump a lot of things, but a cred is catching a lot of topwater fish.
0: Perfect.
4: Hot Springs, this coming weekend is a tent sale. We got a big sale coming on this Friday and Saturday in Hot Springs. All kinds of clothing, lures, anything you might need, guys, please stop by.
0: Thanks, Philip. More Wild Side coming up.
3: 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I'm Mark Hedrick from the Wild Side here on 103.7 The Buzz. 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
1: A special guest appearance on the Outdoor Report tonight by Danny Arbalo.
10: Oh, I thought it was you there. I thought you were
1: there. Well, we're going to ask him to give us
10: I am almost a regular.
0: Yeah, you are. You are. You are.
10: Yeah. Almost.
0: Yeah. Did you say you're almost irregular or you're almost a regular?
10: Well, at least somebody was listening.
1: Oh, goodness gracious.
0: Oh, man.
1: Wow. With friends like these, Danny, with friends like these. Well, what's on the Outdoor Report tonight, guest outdoor reporter?
10: Let's talk about some tournaments. Yeah, why don't we?
0: I think we need to because it's
10: Mr. Bass is over. Championship is over. 2026 is over. Awesome deal. The Rock City, the yacht club over there, great people. I mean, I was blown away. They were so accommodating and so just really good people. So I'm sure along the future we may have a tournament go out.
1: Have to check that out again, huh?
10: Check it out again.
1: Run it back.
10: We have some very, very, very big tournaments coming into the state this month and going into next month. Starting off, we've got the Bassmaster EQ that's happening over on Norfolk September 23rd through the 25th. That is the elite qualifier
0: right,
10: that anglers have fished all of the divisions to qualify for the elites, and also the EQs is where the pros that may be losing a spot can come back and requalify for that. So
1: it's kind of like a play-in game, right?
10: Yeah,
1: sort
10: yeah.
1: of.
10: I mean, yeah, kind of. So it's kind of
0: it's like leaving the PGA and have to go down the Corn Ferry Tour and try to make it back.
1: No,
0: up.
1: Right? Yeah, and like the pros that don't make the top cut to automatically qualify next year.
10: Where I say for spectators, it's an opportunity at those smaller events like that for you to see anglers that you might see on TV. Pros will be there, up-and-coming pros and stuff like that. Another big deal that's going on at the end of the month that starts kind of on the 27th is the U.S. Angling World Championship. That was here a few years ago. They did that over at Lake Hamilton a few years ago. And the U.S. is the reigning champions. There's 23 countries involved in that.
1: I was stunned when I saw the list of countries because I figured it'd be, you know, Zimbabwe, South Africa, Spain, Mexico. That's what usually you see some of those anglers show up for the classic every now and then. But it's like 22 countries.
10: 23 countries, U.S., Australia, Colombia, England, Italy, Philippines. I actually have a friend fishing for that. That's a friend of mine.
0: Nice.
10: So I get to see a buddy of mine.
1: Cool.
10: At South Africa, and like it goes on and on and on.
0: And you know, I think they're really trying to jockey for making this an Olympic sport.
10: Yeah.
1: No, that is exactly what U.S. angling is. That's kind of their raison d'être.
0: Oh, really? Really? Because I'm tight. Because I'm tight, Trey.
10: So your U.S. teams that will be out there this year is Kevin Van Dam paired up with Dustin Connell. And this is KVD's first year to fish it.
0: Nice.
10: So it's his first year. And then Scott
1: Martin.
10: Coming
1: out of retirement.
10: Yep. Scott Martin, which he's always in it. I think he's kind of a key player in that whole thing. And Dakota Hebert is coming in for Jacob Wheeler, because Wheeler has family issues, you know, with his wife has cancer and stuff,
0: right,
10: so he's
0: right.
10: taking care of his family and stuff like that. And then, last but definitely not least, I will call them family, the NPFL, the National Professional Fishing
0: right,
10: League.
0: Right.
10: We actually have a legitimate professional tournament going out of Dardanelle starting tomorrow. So the NPFL changed their New York tournament to come to Dardanelle. That's a $100,000 professional tournament. And there's a few things in this. You're obviously going to go see all the pros like Swindle and Cobb and, you know, all those. But
0: Suggs and Baltman.
10: the Arkansas Anglers.
0: Right.
10: Hunter Bogman.
1: He stole his thunder, Mark.
0: Oh, I'm sorry.
10: He did. Let me grab that back. So, Bogman, Robanis, Suggs, Paul Browning, Ryan Satterfield from Texarkana, all your Arkansas anglers that are competing in this. So, please come to the weigh-ins and cheer the Arkansas anglers on. But the big thing, this is the last tournament. The AOY race is tight.
0: Yep,
10: it is. Yep. KJ Queen is in there with 12-13 on points. And who is falling behind him is Zach Burge.
0: Oh, really?
10: He's been dominating everything. And he is at 12-06. So there's just a 7-point gap between there. So this is going to be the determining.
0: I saw today that they were looking for a somebody clipped something when they were putting in there at Dardanelle. So they had NPFL out walking around the water trying to fish. Probably that rock pile that sits out there that's been there forever.
10: Right. Yes.
0: But I also saw John Paul Browning had motor troubles, and he didn't get to pre-fish today, maybe. I saw that on his. So, but, of course, they've got trailers there. Yep. You want to go down and see some really cool stuff, everybody's there. Yes. You know,
1: to be clear, it's at Lake Dardanelle State Park.
10: Yep. And so this is they call a drive-up weigh-in. So they have a big, big stage trailer out there, and all of the anglers pull in front of the stage, and they get out of the boats right there. So you get to see all the wraps, all the sponsors, and everything like that. So, and you're very up close and personal with
0: Take your kids to this. It's a family deal. Take your kids, take your family, go down there. Meet some of these pros. Are very amenable to meeting folks. Do it. You don't get these opportunities much.
1: You know what I'm amenable to? Danny Arbalo being our professional fishing correspondent moving forward. He did a hell of a job there.
0: He did. He did. I've learned something, Trey.
1: What's that?
0: I let him, do the talking. I mean, I stole his thunder for a minute there, and I really feel, well, I don't feel that bad, but I
10: came back with the lightning.
1: Well, no, here's the problem, Mark, is that you're clairvoyant, you're prescient, if you will, and you knew that he you were
0: Did
1: going
0: you
1: with
0: me
1: the,
0: precious?
1: maybe. No, you knew where he was going. You were going to tout the Arkansas anglers, so, and that's what Danny was going to do too.
10: The U.S. Angling.
1: We got to take a quick break. More Wildside coming up right after this.
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0: Well, Trey, I got a, I don't know what this is. Y'all will have to tell me, but this so is
1: it,
0: from...
1: It's a toss-up. Could be either a keeper or a cull.
0: Yeah, it's Science Daily. Publishing an article from the American Chemical Society, which I didn't know there was one, but I guess there is.
1: Sounds like a lobbying group to me.
0: It's sounds like a bunch of guys from the 60s. But
1: Timothy Leary's in that group, right?
0: Correct. They're turning plastics and agricultural waste into protein-rich 3D printed cookies.
1: Whoa! Yes. Wait a minute! I'm calling that a call. I guess it's a keeper if we're reducing waste. But
0: well, you know, we ask
1: how am I going to eat this?
0: Well, we talk to people all the time on our shooting from the hip segment. If people like to go into space,
1: I think we've just come up with a new question for tonight.
0: So,
1: would you eat
0: a 3D printed cookie? But partly developed for deep space, program challenges. The system can produce proteins, fats, vitamins, and even vanilla flavorings from waste materials. So the scientists and engineers said, well, let's turn yeast into, put yeast with the waste, turn it into edible product. And this is the greatest line. They just determined that plastic is a carbon and food is a carbon. So why not focus on food? And so I just thought, brilliant. So I'll have more on this some other time.
1: I have many questions. I need to know more before I commit to that. But we do have a new shoot from the hip question.
0: Yeah.
1: Would you eat a 3D printed cookie made from
0: plastic
1: waste?
0: And agricultural waste.
1: Yeah.
0: And I don't know what that agriculture, that could mean many, many, many things.
1: Right? Manure?
0: Manure, yeah. Yeah, it could mean.
1: Polypipe?
0: Correct. Husks.
1: Old diesel cans.
0: Who knows?
1: Lube for your tractor.
10: At least it didn't say and waste.
0: Well, yeah.
1: All right. I got
0: that was interesting.
1: I'm going to start with a cull, and then I'm going to do a keeper that's going to set up yours. So my cull is Clifton will know about this. And it's an issue that anybody that's ever stocked a fish for a state agency knows, and that's people showing up following the truck to the ramp, right? Well, in Virginia, the trout anglers have taken it a step further. They are sending Freedom of Information Act request to get the stocking really? Schedule and are waiting for the truck when it shows up. They are actually talking about in Virginia making that another exemption to their FOIA law there, that like you can't get trout the fish stocking schedules. So that's a call. My keeper, related, it's not related to the World Champion Squirrel Cook-Off, but it is squirrel-related. Major League Soccer game Saturday night in Cincinnati. Charlotte was playing Cincinnati, and a squirrel stopped play for about 4 minutes as it scampered around the field and up the player's tunnel, became a viral sensation, borrowing from the nicknames of Brazilian players, Portuguese as well. They're calling him Squirrelinho.
0: Oh, I like it. I like it. I know it wouldn't have lasted long if you'd have found it, Clifton. Well, my keeper is, you know, last week we were talking about a way to get Clifton. You had a funeral you went to, a family funeral, and there's no way you're going to make the skin and no way, correct?
10: No way.
0: And we kind of put out a little... Man, talking to Joe Wilson on the phone, maybe we could get a helicopter. Because you and I have talked about that a little bit, and it kind of jest.
1: But the only way to make it happen, right?
0: I mean, you know, you got to put the word out. And Joe Wilson, being well-connected up in northwest Arkansas, and people hopefully listening, putting the word out. Clifton, they picked you up in Little Rock in a helicopter at what time?
10: 11:30.
0: And what time did you arrive?
10: 12:45.
0: I hear they picked you up in a side-by-side, took you straight to the skinning. And let's hear what happened, because it was that's hard to come in and do that. I mean, come in, get your game face on. You didn't have the tattoos with you or anything like that.
1: It did have a hell of a red blazer.
0: I saw it. It looked very
1: nice. Borrowed
0: very
1: from Joe Wilson, I'm told.
0: It looked
1: told
0: very it. Nice.
10: Oh, yeah. It's just amazing. I mean, still like a dream that I don't know. Joe treated me like I feel it. You know, that's how I feel about squirrel hunting and the whole thing, the whole event that he's come up with has been really important. And for him to go through all those things to get me up there and then to name that championship that I've dominated.
1: Oh, yeah. There's that since humility since, I was looking
10: yeah,
1: for.
10: Since its inception, yeah. You know. Yeah. Yeah. That was it was very touching and for him to still allow me to honor my family and still come up there and compete. I mean, I just can't really thank him enough. And like I said, still just a squirrel hunter. You know, I don't think anybody loves it more than me. But for him to do that for somebody like me is just it is incredible.
1: For those who don't know, if you're just joining us, we talked about this at the top. Clifton is a 4-time. World champion squirrel skinner at the World Champion Squirrel Cook-Off. And you just heard about he didn't defend the title this year. But, Clifton, what I want to know, so Joe Wilson has renamed the contest the Clifton Jackson World Champion Squirrel Skinning Contest, and he has made a trophy that is a bust of Clifton. But here's the thing I've got to ask Clifton. I mean, this thing had like 50, 60,000 views on social media. There was an AI-generated version of you inviting people to the squirrel cook-off. What was that like to see an AI Clifton like all over social media?
10: You know, when I came to see the man get inducted into the Outdoor Hall of Fame, I happened to have been riding my e-bike and my phone dropped out of my pocket. It got crushed, but it still worked. I couldn't see anything, but it still worked. So I hadn't been on social media, you know, only can take calls, a few texts on my phone. And then I get there and JJ says, man, did you see the video that Joe put out of you? Oh, and he showed me a Hall of Fame. Oh man, it was just incredible. It's like, I can't believe it.
0: It was unbelievable. And then the cool thing too, is he had trophies. They're busts of you.
10: Yes.
0: Gold, silver, and bronze. So
1: amazing.
0: And I got to tell you, you kind of got a bad draw in this deal. You got a bad draw because some coward You got a coward squirrel. I mean, there's no question.
2: Yep. That's kind of.
0: Tell us about the.
2: Oh, man. You know, get there pumped, get my squirrel. The first squirrel in my first round, you know, it's a head-to-head competition. Go up against the first guy. Bam, I pop the tail off, cut my hand deep. I got to go to my backup method. I still beat him. Got to go to my backup method and cut him across the back, get that squirrel skint, and I won that round and advanced to the finals. During the finals.
0: You said you'd seen this guy, and he's quick.
2: Let's
1: give him a shout out. Craig Harper from Lone Oak.
2: Yeah,
1: is the world champion.
2: He knocked me off my title. But he had a
1: friend of Bobby Jones is always calling the bus.
2: I won't make excuses, you know, but I mean, I was
0: injured. You lost a lot of blood, though. We got, you know, when you cut
2: lost a lot of blood, I was gushing. I mean, it's gushing. It was
1: he needed a cut, man. Yeah, like Mickey.
0: He needed Dundee in the corner with him.
1: Yeah.
2: All the squirrels are just laying on the table, and you just pick one. And the squirrel I picked for that final round, I thought it was maybe a mature squirrel. You know, I was like, I went through that first young one pretty bad and cut myself. I need an old, tough squirrel. So I got a tougher squirrel, I thought. Man, when I cut that thing open, I found out it was a coward. It had been shot in the back. And when I went to skin it, it came in two pieces, and that guy, he wasn't going to wait on me. Craig Harper, he didn't show me no mercy. You know, he was a blur over there in my eyesight. I mean,
1: you said he was fast. Said he was real fast.
2: I saw him in the first round, and it was like, man, it's the first guy that kind of, you know, man, he shook me a little bit. I was like, man, that guy's fast.
1: Clifton got shook.
0: Yeah, but you know, I feel that next year, you know, you get back into your training. Once you get your hand healed up, get some transfusions, you ought to be back going, don't you think?
2: That's all I think about every day. Every day when I wake up. It's getting back.
0: Yeah, there you go.
1: Only 360 days left, Clifton, until you get to defend. Or actually, we don't know the date yet. Hey, we got to take a quick break. You've only got to wait about 4 minutes for a little more Wild Side, so don't go anywhere. We're going to play a little trivia when we come back. Stick around.
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3: Wild one.
4: Welcome back to the Wild Side. It is a lovely Tuesday evening out there. Hope you're having a great night. We're having a good time. We've got our buddies Clifton Jackson from the Arkansas Game and Fish Commission and the four-time world champion Squirrel Skinner, and now the namesake of that championship contest, as well as Danny Arbalo from Brazalo Custom Lures and Mr. Bass of Arkansas. Don't forget that one. We were talking bass fishing earlier, Mark. You noted, Danny was talking in his excellent report on all the great tournaments about Fred Rambanis, who's now an Arkansan, originally from California, in the MPFL.
5: Boom Boom.
4: Boom Boom, yeah. Boom Boom is going to be the on the panel at the Legacy Lunker Banquet for our little round table discussion of bass fishing.
5: It's going to be this deal is going to be really cool. I mean, if you want to get tickets, you need to call the foundation. They've got
4: AGFF.org.
5: Yeah, get with the foundation.
4: I don't know if they've even got it on their site yet because I talked to Deke today.
5: They put some stuff up there, but it's, you know, this is more word of mouth right now. Yeah. If you want to get a shot,
4: call them. Get their phone number off the website.
5: Yeah. Call them and talk to the folks up there because this is, you want to be at the first one. This is the one that people, I'm telling you, we've got a Legacy Lunker Lager. They've
4: from our friends at Flyway Brewing.
5: Correct. So I mean, this is going to be a big deal.
4: Mark and I have tasted the Legacy Lunker Lager.
5: Yes, we have,
4: and it's delicious.
5: It is not a light beer. It's
4: light
5: in color,
4: not light in ABV.
5: No, and that's the way it should be because we don't want little.
4: We don't want a flimsy, like, you know, Mick Ultra type beer to represent.
5: When you're representing,
4: we want something in analog of the big bass that
5: have
4: we're
5: you
4: catching.
5: Seen the big bass that the Game and Fish has the picture of that's lifting the weights that's all crabbed up on their website? You need to look at it.
4: God, things are falling from the ceiling, or the studio's falling apart. Mark.
5: Well, let's do trivia.
4: Microphone's not working. Okay, let's play a little bit of trivia. All right, let's do that. Here we go.
6: It's time for this week's Tammy Chase Insurance Outdoor Trivia Question. You may not know the answer to this week's trivia question,
4: but
6: Tammy Chase has the answers for all your health insurance and Medicare needs. Tammy Chase Insurance. She puts the I care in Medicare solutions.
5: That's the greatest line.
4: This is a layup. Look, people are already calling because know the answer. Yeah. And I haven't, talking about clairvoyant, I mean,
5: 14.
4: Precious.
5: 14.
4: I mean, prescient.
5: Yeah, prescient.
4: This one is really going to be easy, so don't blurt, gentlemen here in the studio. I got this. Every year, Merriam-Webster Dictionary puts out a list of the new words that are being included. And sometimes they're phrases. There were 1,400 of them this year. Some, like, out of, from social media. Glow up is one I hear my kids use all the time, you know. California sober. You know what that is, right?
5: No, I have no idea. No idea.
4: When you don't drink, but you do something else.
5: Oh, okay, I got you. I got you.
4: That's medically legal in Arkansas. That's California sober. But here's the one that our trivia question. 501-661-1037 is the number to call. You'll get a $10 gift card from Sonic from our friends at Tammy Chase Insurance. One of the 1,400 new words or phrases that was adopted is trash panda. What? If you looked up the definition of trash panda in Merriam-Webster's dictionary as of today, what would the animal be?
5: Everybody knows what a trash panda is. Well,
4: I said this is a layup, Mark.
5: Yeah, I mean, they're even becoming domesticated. We talked about that last year.
4: You know what? This is also, hint, hint, the only animal that's ever made a live appearance on the wild side, besides maybe an indoor.

0: check.
1: The first
0: and only.
1: we can put bets on that'll never happen again.
0: 661-1037. The phone lines are lighting up. What is a trash panda?
2: Didn't that squirrel try to get in the window last time you?
1: Yes,
2: were
1: it tried to crawl in the window.
0: Now that must have been when I wasn't here. Yes, I don't remember.
1: Yes,
0: that.
1: A squirrel jumped up and was looking at Clifton and then ran off.
0: I mean, when he saw Clifton, he feared for his life.
2: Yeah, I'm sure. Outside the window, and it was doing this old number.
0: Let's go to line one and talk to. Let's go to line one and talk to Ryan in Hot Springs. Ryan, tell me what a trash panda is.
3: It's a raccoon. There's a minor league team. I don't remember where they're out of, but that's their mascot. Is a trash panda, and it's a raccoon coming up out of a trash can with I think a rocket on the side, like it's blasting off.
0: Oh, man, I love it. I'm going to have to look that up. I was not familiar with that minor league team. But what a great idea.
1: I'd like to have that.
0: Ryan, appreciate you listening. Oh, go ahead, man.
3: I was going to tell you, because I called in here while you were out. I finally got caught up on the Bassmaster thing they did with y'all a couple years ago.
0: Oh, cool.
3: And watching your interview was very cool.
0: Oh, thank you, Ryan. I appreciate that, man. That was a lot of fun. Honored to be a part of it.
3: I also wanted to share something with y'all, too. When I get it back, I'll send y'all a picture of it. But in October, I'm getting my I don't know if I shared the story with y'all or not, but last September, I caught a 32-pound striper.
0: Oh,
3: I got it mounted. It's supposed to be back. It's going to be back mid to late October. So I'm getting pretty excited about that.
0: Send us a picture on our Facebook, and we'll post that, man. That's an awesome fish.
3: I have the pictures from the day I caught it on my phone. I can send that to you if y'all want.
0: Absolutely, yeah. And then send us the mail once you get it back.
1: Yeah.
3: Yes, sir. I caught it on a fluke. They had been breaking and on spin cast with 12-pound mono.
0: I'd already landed
3: a couple of 15 to 20 pounders, so I felt pretty confident I could do it.
1: Well, I got to tell you something. Trey, me, and Danny, and Clifton, for matter of fact, most of the fish we catch are a fluke.
3: That's awesome. here's one caveat about that story, too. That was the second ever fish put in my new boat when I bought it. Well, it wasn't new. Yes, sir. So I'd been fishing out of a G3. I traded it in on this 2020 Express 180 HP.
0: Yep.
3: And me and my buddy were down there, and I just caught about an 8-pounder on a jerkbait. So that was the first one caught in it. And then like 10 minutes later, I hooked the 32-pounder and got it reeled in.
0: Man,
1: that's great.
0: That's a hell of a way to break in a new boat right there, and especially an Arkansas-made boat.
1: No doubt. Yeah, no doubt. Well, send us pictures for
0: Ryan,
1: sure.
0: Ryan, we appreciate you, buddy. Don't hang up. Yes, I'm going to put you on hold. Damon will get your contact info, and we'll get that gift card to you. Thanks for listening, buddy. Appreciate those stories, man.
1: I'll tell you, if you've never caught a big striper on a topwater bait, those C10 red fins we used to go into Washita years ago and fish off the points over there, kind of the Shangri-La area and some of the pockets. And I've seen them come up, and their eyes, when you see the eye, when they roll on the bait, it looks like a Coke can. They're so big. And I've had them break rods in two. I've had them tear equipment up. I think, you know, you catch a 15, 16-pounder, you've got your hands full. To catch a 32.
0: You know where I'm going next week, right?
1: Where?
0: I'm going to catch not stripers, but stripers.
1: Oh, are you going up?
0: Going to New England.
1: Are
0: I'm going
1: really?
0: To Cape Cod, Martha's Vineyard.
1: Eat some chowder?
0: I'm going to go. The last time I went, we fished literally like 100 yards from Plymouth Rock.
1: And you came back with COVID.
0: I did indeed.
1: I
0: hooked myself in the arse.
1: Yes.
0: Which is how I got COVID, going to the urgent care to get the hook cut out of my butt.
1: Yeah. He went and had his doctor. He said, I've hooked myself in the rear, and the doctor didn't pay attention to him, just kept pushing his cart down through Walmart.
0: Oh, just get out of here. Hey, we got to take one more break. Maybe a forever break for Mark. More Wild Side coming up after this.
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0: Welcome back to The Wild Side indeed. Wrapping things up on Tuesday night with our buddies Danny Arbalo and Clifton Jackson. Mark Hedrick and I trying to fly the plane. Damon Poole in the control room making sure all the systems are A-OK.
9: And y'all don't crash.
0: Thank you. We appreciate that, Damon.
1: We got to do one little thing to pay bills. One more deal.
0: We do, don't we? And it's one of our favorites.
1: It is. It is. With what, some of our favorite people.
0: There we go. Boy, I'm still... How long have we had this new system? About 2 months?
1: Yeah.
0: Three?
1: Yeah.
0: I still don't get it. there we go. Let's do it.
10: It's Shoot from the Hip, brought to you by Crane Chevrolet. Mark and Trey always like to shoot from the hip every week. But when it comes to Crane Chevrolet, they shoot straight and always hit their target.
1: We know, Trey, both these guys have been through the shooting from the hip with us. And one thing that makes our program different that most other programs, we're totally unprepared for stuff like this.
0: Well, hence, shoot from the hip.
1: That's right. I mean,
0: that's how we came up with this segment.
1: That's exactly.
0: We're really going to shoot from the hip tonight.
2: Yeah. Worried look over
1: we
2: here.
1: We can do whatever we want. We can do whatever we want. There's a question we ask you and we've asked Carrie, and I'm going to ask Clifton because he hadn't answered this question yet. This is a new one we came up with. But you both answer this. What is the most significant change in electronics in the last, let's just say, 20 years, 15 years, that's impacted the sport? Probably more for the negative than the positive. What would you say that would be?
2: I'm going to go with GPS mapping.
1: What about you?
11: I probably would agree.
0: I see. Is that because people can
2: if you
0: abuse
2: ask,
0: your spot that way?
2: Yeah. Well, you ask a lot of the old timers that you see on a lot of these podcasts and stuff like that, and they'll ask them that question. What, you know, because they've been around for a long time. That's the number one thing they'll say is GPS mapping. Yeah.
1: I mean, you know, don't get me wrong. You know, forward-facing sonar has been a thorn in our side, a lot mm-hmm. of people's side, but it is a tool. But if they've got your spot or a spot and they can keep going back to it over and over and over and over and over again.
0: Yeah. So that may be worse. I get it. I don't disagree with that. Yeah.
1: You got anything?
0: No, I don't. No, I don't. Okay, I'll give you one. No, you go ahead, Mark.
1: Okay, so we talked earlier today about NASA has come up with a 3D printed cookie. We both ask y'all if you
0: actually I do have one. If you could, would you eat?
1: Yeah, go ahead. Do that.
0: A 3D printed cookie made from plastic and agricultural waste.
1: Would you do that?
11: That's a no for me.
1: Yeah,
11: I'd have to go with the no.
0: Hard pass.
1: It would be. Here's where I get off the boat with that. They never said anything about baking it. They're printing it. That concerns me a little bit.
0: Yeah. I've got a lot of questions.
1: When they can make the, and I guess they're going to be vanilla because that's the flavor they can get out of the.
0: Oh, so yeah, they did say vanilla. Yeah, was. Yep, yep. Well, you know, little known factoid here that artificial vanilla was once made out of the castor gland of beavers. Am I right, Clifton?
11: Absolutely.
1: Really?
0: Yep. Which is right next to the anus of the beaver.
1: Well, I'm glad.
0: I'll never eat artificial vanilla again.
1: Never. I think I'll stick with the bean. Clifton, this is one for you because, you know, I know you're a church-going guy and you spend, you know, time going to church. Have you ever had the urge to make change out of the offering plate?
0: See, he's not even going to dignify that with a response.
1: I mean,
0: he's just going to laugh.
1: Comes by, you got a 20, and you're thinking, hey, you ever...
11: I've thought about that.
0: But yes! That's how I know Clifton's a good Christian, because he's honest.
1: Yeah. I saw the look on Danny's face when you asked him.
2: I was just thinking about, like, man, if you were, you know, you were talking about those quesadillas over there for $10. Yeah. I was like, all I had was a 20. I mean, I want some quesadillas from Crazies.
1: Oh, yeah. No doubt. So, but the last question that I think needs to be asked is in the outdoors, what are your pet peeves? What's your biggest pet peeve, Danny, when you're in the outdoors?
2: My biggest pet peeve mm-hmm. is that I don't have enough time to be out there more.
1: Yeah, I can see that.
2: Yeah.
1: I can see that. What about you, Clifton?
11: I kind of pretty much exclusively hunt and fish on public waters.
1: Right.
11: I hate for somebody to get too close to me.
1: Yeah, I agree. Yeah. I agree. That's the GPS thing coming in. You know, I mean, seriously. I would think that maybe cowardly squirrels. That might be the other one.
11: They won't face me.
1: They won't face you.
0: All right, I got one for Clifton. Given the opportunity, would you would you rather catch a red drum or a black drum?
11: Definitely red.
0: Okay. But you, because, but at one point you were on a quest for the black drum. I remember I was with you when you caught the first one.
11: I never caught one. Yeah.
0: Now, he was very happy about that.
1: I got to ask you, are there difference in flavors to the two of them?
0: Yeah, a little bit. The redfish a little better, but they're not that different.
1: You know, people, when you catch a drum out on like Lake Maumelle or Washoe, people go, oh, man, those are good. Well, they're not red drum. And they're not. I'm out. You know, I'm out.
0: You know. Hey, Danny Arbolo, Clifton Jackson, thank you all for being here tonight. What a great show. And, man, believe it or not, we're out of time. For Damon Poole and Mark Hedrick, I'm Trey Reed. We'll see you next time on The Wild Side. When the man
12: 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The last bastion of quality programming.
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15: I'm Christine Lisi. Massive American League Central showdown continues tonight for the White Sox and Guardians. Miguel Vargas has driven in a couple of runs. Chicago has a 6-5 lead at Cleveland, top of the seventh inning. A's and Rays still donned it up at one, top of the ninth from Tampa. George Lombard Jr.'s RBI single has increased the Yankees' lead to 3-1 on the Twins, bottom four. Yoshi Yamamoto, one hit, 7 Ks in 7. Dodgers leading the Reds, 4-0, top of the ninth. Brewers up 5-0 on the Pirates, bottom 7. Jacob Mizrowski went 5 for Milwaukee tonight, gave up 5 hits, and he struck out 7. Go-ahead 3-run homer for Dalen Lyle. Nationals leading the Phillies, 6-3, top of the eighth inning. Cubs up 3-0 on the Braves, bottom of the sixth. 3 hits, 5 Ks so far by Kevin Gausman. 6 runs on 5 hits for Detroit. Tigers leading the Blue Jays 6-0, bottom 6. Mets 3, Orioles 2, top of the 7th. Astros leading the Royals 2-0, top of the 4th on a pair of solo shots by Jeremy Pena. Rangers leading the Red Sox 4-0, top of the 3rd. Corey Seager has driven in 2 runs. NBA Commissioner Adam Silver, speaking at the Board of Governors meeting, said the league looked at precedent before taking away 5 first-round draft picks from the Clippers for circumventing salary cap rules on behalf of Kawhi Leonard, now in Toronto. And the one reason in particular it was a hard call was he worried about the fans of the Clippers. Texas QB Arch Manning apologizing today on social media for laughing and making an insensitive comment on an AI-generated video that depicted Longhorns coach Steve Sarkisian slapping ESPN sideline reporter Holly Rowe.
16: Hey, it's Evan Cohen. Coming up Wednesday, after a huge comeback win against Ohio State, we asked Mel Kiper Jr. how much did Arch Manning improve his draft status when he joins us at 8:30 a.m. Eastern. It's on Sportsmanlike, 6 a.m. Eastern, right here on ESPN Radio, ESPN2, and ESPNU.
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0: This is the Baseball Tonight podcast for Thursday and Friday, September 3rd and 4th, presented by La Quinta by Wyndham. I'm Buster Olney, working from my home in Montana. Taylor Schwenk is working back in Connecticut. And as we go forward here, we're taping this on September 3rd. I want to say happy birthday to my older sister, Hannah. Don't tell her. But I am just so impressed with her as a person. I am in awe of who she is. But again, don't tell her, because every time we're together, all we do is tease each other. The Dodgers have a Shohei problem. Shohei Ohtani was hitless on Wednesday and has not looked right physically, with issues in his left knee and right biceps. And after the Dodgers lost to the Cardinals again Wednesday night, LA manager Dave Roberts talked about what's ahead for Shohei.
1: Is that just giving him a couple days, or is an IL something that could be a possibility?
2: It won't be an IL, unless it is, but it's very unlikely. But I do think that I'm going to have a conversation, and we'll decide, you know, after I talk to him, you know, what's the extent of it.
3: That Shohei doesn't look right. How much of this is weighing him maybe needing a day and also him not wanting to take the day?
2: He definitely doesn't want to take the day. He feels that, I know, speaking for him, I know he feels that he needs to post and be in the lineup. And if he's upright, he should play. I respect that. But if he's, you know, feeling the way that visibly looks, then really not helping anyone. So that's the conversation that I'll have with him.
0: The Phillies and Diamondbacks played the final game of their series, and it was scoreless until James McCann came to the plate in the bottom of the eighth inning.
4: Top of the lineup that Bolden faced. McCann with a drive, and the Diamondbacks have the game's first run. Painter out of the game, and one pitch into the Phillies' bullpen. It's 1-0 Diamondbacks.
0: At the end of the day, Arizona led the Padres by a half game in the race for the sixth and final NL playoff spot. And we've got 3.5 weeks to go. And Taylor's Orioles were poised to close out a win in Colorado. Baltimore got lucky when the bounce of a ball prompted a ground rule double, saving the tying run, maintaining the Orioles' lead in that moment. Two outs in the 11th inning. But then this happened.
4: Sullivan lines it to left. Get down. It will. Here comes Amador. Roberts throw off line. Sullivan has won it. The Rockies down to their last out in the 11th inning. Walk off the Orioles. What a win.
0: At the end of play on Wednesday, Texas and Baltimore and Toronto were all 1.5 games behind Cleveland in the race for the third wild card in the American League. We'll find out later how Taylor is feeling about that Orioles loss and about how what he sees for Baltimore ahead. Before that, however, Murderers Row, Paul Hembekides, Sarah Langs, Todd Radom. Let's get to it. Hembo is Paul Hembekides, content producer on the show Get Up and a guest here every week on the podcast. Hembo, how are you?
5: I'm doing well, buddy. Summer's over, man. Once we hit Labor Day, we're sprinting to that finish line. It's been an exciting pennant race, of course. It's only going to get more exciting. That humidity's going to clear. The air's going to cool. I'll look forward to talking some October baseball with you in no time.
0: So I'm hitting you with this cold, and I feel bad because I don't mean to make you feel bad, but did you get a chance to listen to Chipper Jones talking about Game 5, the National League Championship Series, the Eric Gregg game, in a podcast that we taped on Wednesday? That was so much fun. To have that conversation, because I never really had, and to get his perspective on what I think, because what happened is after that game, after the Eric Gregg game, where his strike zone was so bizarre that, and he said, you know, this is my strike zone. And I was looking back at the story I wrote for the New York Times about it. And he, you know, he's asked the question in the post game press conference, well, isn't there a rule book strike zone? Has that changed at all? He said, no. Like that game led to so much conversation in baseball, like about the standardization of the strike zone.
5: I mean, there's no question about it. It is one of the most famous or infamous clips that you'll see online every time it circulates. I have to watch each and every one of those backwards K's because every time it's as fascinating to me as the last time. But it also needs to be said, Buster, that he's far from the only umpire that would expand off the black by a ball or two or three. When you watch the Little League World Series now, those guys expand the zone the way that they used to expand the zone. You, watching old clips of Sandy Koufax and Bob Gibson and pitchers of yesteryear, you often see that same thing. It's not until recently where the standardized strike zone became standardized. Can you imagine how difficult it would be to hit against these guys with this kind of stuff today? If you were going to get a ball or two or three off the black, God forbid. I think we've done come a long way, of course, but that is one of the most legendary ump shows of all time.
0: Well, if you haven't heard it, I encourage you to. Chipper was great. And, you know, as Taylor noted, when we were done, like, man, he is fired up. Like, this is 30 years ago, and he's still fired up about that game. All right. Shohei Ohtani is hurting physically. Dave Roberts addressed this after the Dodgers game on Wednesday night, basically said, in so many words, we need to get him right physically, which means to me, Hembo, they got to shut him down as a pitcher. And I think this relationship has been driven by Shohei. I think in this case, the Dodgers need to go to him and say, we know you love pitching, but for what we need right now, there's no question about it. That has to be the priority, being in the lineup every day the best you can be.
5: I think that's right, because their lineup desperately needs him to be optimized. As you well know, Buster, this is a group that, at least since the All-Star break, is largely underperforming. There's a bunch of really old hitters in the team, and those guys don't get better as they go. I mean, Freddie Freeman just hit his first homer in 2 months. We know Mookie Betts has had a slow season. Kyle Tucker still really hasn't gotten off the schneid. Their catching situation is kind of abysmal. Their center field situation right now is challenging because of the Pajes injury. Like, they have all sorts of reasons why they need to optimize their lineup. Even if Shohei Ohtani were still pitching, and even theoretically still pitching well, that should still be their priority. Now, they obviously, you wouldn't say saw this coming, but at least had some insurance for this when they traded for Tarek Skubal at the trade deadline, perhaps knowing that this day would come. But ultimately, I do think that you are exactly right. The question I have is, if Ohtani and his camp eventually decide that he's back to 100%, what input is he going to have in his usage? Because from conversations that you and I have had in the past, I mean, he certainly has his thumb on that scale, and it's well within his right. But if the Dodgers want something and he wants something else, those are the conversations that I'd really like to hear behind closed doors.
0: Yeah, and I am curious to see, and this, and I don't know which reporter asked Dave the question, but tip of the cap to that person, asked if the outfield was on the table for Shohei Ohtani. Because certainly what you could do is, if he does want to pitch, then I think probably transitioning him into an outfield spot is going to be easier by the rules as it goes along. So I'm going to be really curious to see how they handle this. But the number one thing is they have to make sure that he's right offensively. The Dodgers ranking in the bottom third in runs scored among all 30 teams since the All-Star break. Since you and I talked last, we got the announcement from Major League Baseball. The Angels are being sold to Stan Kroenke for a price of $4 billion. And I, you know, can continually ask the question about, you know, what does this mean for the Angels? And I'm like, whatever it is, it's better.
5: Whatever it is, it's better. I mean, you and I literally had a conversation last week in which I discussed Mike Trout in the same vein as Walter Johnson and Ernie Banks as the poster children, if you will, of a victim of circumstance superstars. And I didn't think that Mike Trout would outlast Artie Moreno, but here we are. And you're 100% right in that it is an objective good, basically regardless, not to mention the fact that he has had enormous success with a number of other organizations across sports. I mean, he just very clearly is really good at this. And, you know, the sort of conversation that I like to have, or the point that I like making when it comes to owning sports teams, is you have done so, or you've become an owner because you are wildly successful in something that has nothing to do with sports. These are non-transferable skills. In Stan's case, he's obviously been able to leverage his genius and make a lot of money and win a lot of games. In Artie Moreno's case, the very opposite occurred. And so I think the Angels are going to be viewed as a very attractive, palatable option for staff, for intelligence, for analytics types people. Because what they're going to do now is build the infrastructure. I'm not so sure that you're going to see on the player side this manifest in a positive way for another, say, 2 or 3 years. But Buster, if I'm a front office type, if I'm a manager, if I'm a coach, those are the kinds of people that you'll see them start to build infrastructurally and attract the most attractive people available in that line of work. So those are going to be things that I'm watching in the short term. And also, to what extent is he going to continue to invest in payroll? Because we know that's a massive market and a potential huge opportunity for another team to re-enter the free agent fray, which they've been away from in recent years.
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0: So in 2007, 8, 9, under McCourt's ownership, we always referred to the Dodgers as a sleeping giant of baseball. And right. And then they came forward under Mark Walters' ownership. And this year, we've sometimes used that phrase for the Seattle Mariners. Is it time to transfer the moniker sleeping giant to the Angels? Because I think it would be absolutely appropriate for what's possible for this franchise.
1: Oh, I don't think there's any question about it. We know what a successful iteration of the Angels look like. We know the access that they have to resources definitively. They've had almost no chance recently. When you talk to people around the game, or at least conversations that I've had, it always strikes me how differently they operate than the other 29. Obviously, every organization in ball has their own philosophies, has their own proclivities, has their own shortcomings and blind spots, and of course, their own strengths. But the Angels didn't seem to do anything with a distinct advantage over or instead of anyone else. And recently, Artie Moreno's desire to win instantly has given them almost no chance, because it's nuked any opportunities that they had to build something sustainably. Not only would they draft effectively big league ready players, then they would rush them to the big leagues. Not only would they microwave trade deadlines because they want to, you know, find ways to win instantly, but they would do so at the expense of what could even happen next season. That legendary trade deadline where they decided to buy and then ended up putting those guys on waivers a month later strikes me as the most obvious example. Like, infrastructurally, they had no foundation with which to stand on. It was sandy. Now they can build a foundation made of rock. It's just going to take a while. If I'm an Angels fan, I'm not so sure it's going to happen overnight. That's for certain.
0: Yeah, there's a bit of, and look, and no one's going to feel sorry for Artie Moreno. Given his roles in baseball labor situation, you know, the fact that he has a lot of money. I would say this, I've seen this example a handful of times in my time covering baseball. In some respects, being a huge fan can work against these guys because they're convinced that, hey, you know what? I know the players. I know, I followed it when I was a kid. I can be a baseball guy. And that's kind of what happened with Artie. And so there's a part of you that's like, man, he really loves baseball. Like, he truly, and I've heard this from so many people but at the same time, that self-reliance that made these people billionaires, Peter Angelos, I'd say the same thing about the late Peter Angelos, owner of the Orioles, works against them when it comes to running a baseball team, because he just got involved in ways that he shouldn't have, and really complicated work of the front office there. All right, let's get to your list. Not surprisingly, it involves a Philadelphia Philly, Bryce Harper. You've been dying to talk about him and what he's been doing this year.
1: Well, I mean, back in March, Buster, you asked me what number Bryce Harper should be chasing this season, you might recall. The answer I gave you was 100 walks, which coincidentally is a number that he reached quite literally yesterday. A couple of weeks after you asked me that question, Bryce Harper effectively said he wanted to get to 140 or 150 this season. Right now he's on pace for 115, which is to say what we suspected the best version of Bryce Harper would look like. It has looked like that. And it's basically, in his case, been something of a self-fulfilling prophecy. As you know, he's in the midst right now of a 35-game on base streak, during which time he's come to the plate 158 times and made 79 outs. I'll do the math. That's a 500 on base percentage on the nose. He's not played that well over a stretch this long since his MVP winning 2021 season. I mean, this is the best version of Bryce Harper, at least as a member of the Philadelphia Phillies. Now, if you're an astute baseball fan, you likely remember or know that once Luis Arraez came over from the Giants, they begun hitting him cleanup right behind Bryce Harper. And that's effectively allowed Bryce Harper to stop chasing completely. With Arraez hitting behind Harper, the chase rate's at 24. With anybody else, that number's 35%. He's hitting right now. Bryce Harper's attacking his ABs like Anthony Rendon's hitting behind him. That's how patient he's been and willing to get on base, because he trusts Luis Arraez hitting behind him, who, since he joined the Phillies lineup and began hitting cleanup, has come to the plate with more men on base than any hitter in baseball, Buster. And it's not close. 100 men on base in 27 games. It's an astronomical number. I think it's crazy. Now, the one thing that I would say, is Don Mattingly needs to look at Trey Turner, who is hitting in the two hole, and make a long, hard decision as to whether or not he still belongs there. Because right now, there just is not a redeeming quality. I would be more concerned with stacking the top of my order with my best guys and not worrying about the platoon stuff, for lack of a better term. He's not hitting lefties. He's not hitting righties. He's not hitting lately. I view it as something of a sunk cost this year. I'm sticking him in the 6 or the 7 hole for the last month of the season. See if he gets right before the postseason.
0: The other day, Jesse Rogers was on the podcast advocating for change with position players pitching. What do you think?
1: I would co-sign every single word that he said, Buster. I'll attack this from two different angles. The first from a numbers perspective, and then just from a fan perspective. Position players this year, Buster, are on pace to throw more than 2,400 pitches to 867 hitters. From a games standpoint, we are in line to see more position players throw this year than in any season since 1898.
0: Oh my God.
1: Who knows how they were charting player types back then, by the way, but that's the extent to which we are seeing position players pitch, and thus it's obviously cheapening the numbers. There is no question about that. But as a fan, what I don't like, Buster, is how it's cheapening the moments. I wrote down a few examples for you that I just can't get out of my head. And in some sense, the fact that position players were throwing to in each of these cases, I do think kind of stains or even defiles these moments. You might remember Shohei Ohtani's 50-50 game back in September of 2024. His third homer was off a 67-mile-per-hour meatball. Remember last year when Nick Kurtz hit 4 bombs and went 6 for 6 in a game? His last homer was off an outfielder. And just last week it was, Walker Jenkins of the Twins comes up, hits his first homer off of Zach McKinstry. It's off a 37-mile-per-hour Ephus pitch. Buster, it's unwatchable. It's a joke. And I would be open and willing to listen on any number of different ways by which we can disincentivize this, whether it be expanding rosters, whether it be a designated pitcher for these situations, maybe a next game penalty, if you will, or even Major League Baseball mandating pitchers pitch. I'm open to all of it. But the fact of the matter is, teams, once they reach a less than 1% chance win probability, are doing this as well they should. But I don't think Andrew Vaughn wants to be pitching in the 7th inning any more than I want to watch it. And so I think Major League Baseball should most definitely step in and do something about it.
0: So here's my proposal. See if you co-sign in this, that there are only 3 specific situations in which a position player is allowed to pitch. The bottom of the 8th inning, okay, which means that if you're a visiting team getting blown out, you have an opportunity to save some pitching. Bottom of the 8th, top of the 9th. So if you're the home team, you're getting blown out, you have a position player cover 3 outs or beyond the 12th inning. Which at that point you might run out of pitching. You don't want a guy out there throwing 70 pitches. Bottom of the 8th inning, top of the 9th inning, or beyond the 12th inning. What do you think?
1: I think that I would make it slightly more stringent in terms of your 8th and 9th inning qualifier and require there to be, we'll call it a double digit score differential or something to that effect.
0: 8 runs. I think 8 runs is a good number, which they have right now.
1: Right.
0: But I'm thinking, I agree with you. And I meant to say, coupling the bottom of the 8th, top of the 9th, beyond the 12th inning, and in the bottom of the 8th and top of the 9th, couple that with an 8-run difference. Because I do not want to see a team that's winning a game stick a position player out there in the bottom of the 9th inning.
1: It is a joke, and we established a few years ago that pitchers shouldn't hit. I think we should establish this year that position players shouldn't pitch.
0: All right, what do you got in the Cubs?
1: Buster, I mean, from a numbers perspective, what the Cubs are doing right now is absolutely out of this world. Couldn't believe my eyes when I looked at this set of numbers for you. I think the conventional wisdom says this is a team defined by its great defense. But I think the evidence right now, Buster, says that this is a team defined by its lineup and its ability to hit. Right now, the Cubs have the best batting line in baseball. It's a 116 WRC plus. That is the Cubs' best batting line in a season since 84. Since 1884, Buster. The Cubs right now have their best batting line in a season since the first year the National League allowed pitchers to throw overhand. That is how good this team is pitching with hitting, of course, with a rich history. So I ask myself the question, how has this once unremarkable lineup gone from being that one that posted an 87 WRC plus in May to quite literally the best one in baseball and one of the best ones in the history of that franchise. So here's what I did. I isolated June, July, and August and just looked at run value by pitch type. On fastballs, they're plus 24. On off-speed pitches, they're plus 10. And on breaking balls, Buster, they're plus 51. So that's, I'd said the exact same thing. Hence my preface. I then asked myself, well, how can I put those numbers into context? So we have pitch tracking data back to 2008. So what that equates to, if you want to do everything in 3 month spans, it gives you about 2,200 3 month team spans. If you look at the last 3 months for the Cubs, their fastball performance ranks 565th. Their off-speed performance ranks 353rd. And their breaking ball performance ranks first. And so, Buster, if you take anything away from this conversation, the Cubs just polished off the best 3 month span against spin by any team in recorded history. Now, I've also broken this down into players individually for you, but just having sprung that on you, perhaps even unexpectedly, what is your initial gut reaction to hearing the fact that the Cubs are obliterating spin like no pitch, like no team we've basically ever seen?
0: That is a veteran lineup, and it's a bunch of really smart guys in that lineup, okay? And I wonder if these guys are extraordinary at picking up tips. And I would love to know a team with Alex Bregman, Dansby Swanson, Ian Happ, Suzuki, PC, if these guys have gotten really good. And I don't know, and it's total speculation, but I just, that is a group that you could see absolutely Nico Hoerner excelling, Carson Kelly excelling at, okay, we have something on the pitcher. We're gonna go back. I think that would be really interesting to see what happened.
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11: I'm Christine Lisi. The pivotal AL Central showdown between the White Sox and Guardians rolls on. Chicago with a win increases its division lead to 2.5 games on Cleveland. White Sox are up 6-5, top of the eighth inning, 3 RBI for Miguel Vargas. Tigers now leading the Blue Jays 6-0, top of the eighth. Spencer Torkelson, a 3-run homer, is one of Detroit's 6 hits on the night. Mets 3, Orioles 2, bottom 8. Yankees up 3-1 on the Twins, top of the 6th. Cody Bellinger, a 2-run blast. An RBI single for George Lombard Jr. The Red Sox have cut their deficit thanks to a 2-run homer by Nick Sogard. Now trail the Rangers 4-2, bottom 4. Jeremy Pena's gone deep twice. He and the Astros leading the Royals 2-0, top of the 5th. Another solid performance by Jacob Mizrowski. 5 hits, he struck out 7 in 5 shutout innings. Brewers leading the Pirates 5-1, bottom 9. Cubs 3, Braves 2, bottom 7. Padres with a 2-0 lead on the Rockies thanks to a solo home run by Fernando Tatis and another solo by Luis Camposano. Late game heroics from Ray star Junior Caminero. Walk-off home run, bottom 9. AL East leading Tampa Bay got by the Athletics 2-1. Yoshi Yamamoto, 1 hit, 7 strikeouts in 7. Dodgers blank the Reds 4-0. Dalen Lyle, go-ahead 3-run homer, bottom 7. Nationals beat the Phillies 6-3. NBA Commissioner Adam Silver in his first public remarks since handing down severe punishment to the Clippers for circumventing the salary cap on behalf of Kawhi Leonard, said the league's ultimate goal was to ensure that other teams don't engage in this type of behavior in the future. He added he understands it's a setback for LA, but doesn't believe the NBA has done permanent damage to the Clippers franchise.
12: Hey, it's your resident Super Bowl champ Chris Candy coming up Wednesday. I'll tell you why the Rams' week one loss proves they won't live up to all the hype this season. It's Unsportsmanlike, 6 a.m. Eastern, right here on ESPN Radio, ESPN 2, and ESPNU.
0: And see if you agree with me on this. If you are Craig Counsell, the manager of the Cubs, you are going to your local weatherman and saying, please, please, please give me forecasts of the wind coming in at 50 miles an hour in October in our home ballpark, because we're a good hitting team. The big question is about pitching, and we need Chicago to help us out with that. What do you think?
1: I don't think there's any question that right now they are playing with an extraordinary home field advantage. I ran the numbers that I just presented to you to two different industry people, and both of them responded something to the effect of, that's the Alex Bregman effect. So I think the veteran nature of the lineup and the fact that he has one of the biggest brains in ball most definitely contributes to the fact that he's obviously banging spin right now, as is PCA. But front to back, that entire lineup is performing exceptionally well against breaking balls.
0: Yeah, I would love to know what the conversation's going on, what that is behind the scenes for sure. And that's something to watch as we go forward. All right, you're going to make a Hall of Fame case for a guy who right now is a part-time player for the Yankees.
1: That's right, Buster. Paul Goldschmidt is summoning Hall of Fame first baseman. Let's rewind for just a moment and then spin it forward. He had a 10-season stretch from 13 to 22, in which he won an MVP, had two runner-ups, had a third and two sixes. Over that period of time, there was no player in the National League that received more MVP voting points than did Paul Goldschmidt. If you looked at his era-adjusted totals during those 10-year span, it was 60.4 WAR and a 927 OPS. That reminds me a lot of Jeff Bagwell, who from 1992 to 2001 had figures of 60.8 WAR with a 931 OPS, nearly carbon copies of one another. He was a seventh ballot Hall of Famer, as you recall, and his career ended sort of abruptly because of those back injuries, as you very likely remember. Buster, the present of Paul Goldschmidt is summoning a different Hall of Fame first baseman. And that Hall of Fame first baseman is Johnny Mize. And I'm going to tell you why. I'm going to tell you why, Buster. For about 10 years, you'll remember that, not remember, you know that Johnny Mize was a legendary player in the National League, one of the very best hitters during his career with the Cardinals and with the Giants. But he is much better remembered for the fact that he was on 5 World Series winning teams of Casey Stengel's and was his most famous platoon player. In fact, during his Yankees career, hitting righties, he had a 906 OPS. Well, as you well know, Paul Goldschmidt is hitting the small side of the platoon, and as a Yankee, it's a 970 OPS against lefty starters. A 1046 OPS against lefty relievers. Buster, that's a 174 WRC plus across 334 plate appearances. So I have really, really enjoyed watching Paul Goldschmidt's career. Paul Goldschmidt is hitting the small side of the platoon, and as a Yankee, it's a 970 OPS against lefty starters. A 1046 OPS against lefty relievers. Buster, that's a 174 WRC plus across 334 plate appearances. So I have really, really enjoyed watching Paul Goldschmidt's career arc, for lack of a better term, and the way that he's sort of landing the plane here, I think is a beautiful and symmetrical way for him to polish off what I think is a Hall of Fame resume.
0: Yeah, and someone who during the course of his career is considered to be one of the best first basemen, to the point that when Pete Alonso, when the Mets were talking to him when he was a minor leaguer about what he wanted to, how he wanted to develop defensively, he said, "I want to be like Paul Goldschmidt." Mm. That was his goal. And you know this too. We talked about this in the podcast. He's also known as one of the smartest base runners. And he loves all these other parts of the game in his career. So it's not just a guy who put up some big offensive numbers. It was a great, well-rounded resume. And on top of that, like, he gets an A-plus in the teammate box.
1: Yeah.
0: The fact that he, in spring training, I remember talking to him, and I've talked to Aaron Boone about this and other Yankees. Like, when he signed on to the Yankees this year, he knew that in some respects, he was probably going to be taking a back seat to a guy like Ben Rice. He's going to be a mentor to some of the younger players in his team. And you know what? He loves it.
1: Yeah.
0: He loves it. And they love having him around. That is a great comparison with Johnny Mize. I hadn't thought about that, but that's absolutely perfect. All right, Hembo, thanks for doing this.
1: Later, friends.
0: Todd Radom is the chief executive of our quiz. He's a graphic artist whose work can be seen on ball fields all across America, all around the world. Or you can go to his website, toddradom.com. Todd, how you doing?
8: Buster, what's going on? It's good to see you.
0: It's good to see you, too. How's the book going?
8: Book is going well. Trying to get out there, promote it, doing some signings, doing some speaking things. You know, fighting the good fight, and it's all good.
0: All right. Where can people find the book? Best place, do you think?
8: Wherever books are sold. I have a link on my website, toddradom.com, with links to everywhere from Amazon to bookshop.org to signed copies on my website, but it's everywhere.
0: All right. I got a few things to get to before the quiz. One, I don't know if you've noticed in my SportsCenter hits, you've been involved in all of them. I put your baseball card right at the corner of a team shot we have that was made for us, an artist rendition of some of our Baseball Tonight group that we had. And you're right in the left-hand corner of that.
8: I feel honored. My Allen and Ginter card from 2024. I'm still incredulous at the fact that I'm on an actual Topps baseball card. So I appreciate that, Buster. I am there in spirit with you.
0: I was asked on the Tony Kornheiser show the other day by Tony, not surprisingly, if all of these great home run robberies, and the other one, Colton Cowser the other day, Taylor's Orioles made an incredible catch. I mean, it was a catch of the year, I think, because the game situation, bottom of the ninth inning, Orioles leading by a run. If the ball goes over the wall, the Orioles lose, but he makes this incredible catch in Coors Field and the Orioles win. And Tony said, why are we seeing more of these type catches? Like, he said, generally speaking, he said, do you notice that? And I said, well, that was actually a plan by your late great friend, Larry Lucchino. That, you know, that was my impression from my conversation with Larry, is that they built some of these low walls in part because they wanted the outfielders to have these opportunities.
8: Yeah, I think that it's fair to say, Buster, that in the 90s and early 2000s, this explosion of new ballparks, many of them featured some unusual features. Yeah, you know, fences were rolled back eventually and made higher. But the late great Towels Hill in Houston would be another example of this.

0: these angle here in Philadelphia. Dave Montgomery advocated for more triples in the game. We love triples, and that was a part of it. But yeah, you're totally right. There's Larry Lucchino's, one of his many lasting legacies.
1: Yeah, and Jenna Marie Smith, of course, a part of that as well. Someone who you just saw recently. How are you feeling about your Red Sox? Because my perception is that when they lost that series in Yankee Stadium, it's like their playoff situation's pretty much, it's not in hardened cement, but it's in very, at this point, hardening cement. Yeah. That they're going to wind up being the second

0: like the wheels are kind of getting a little unstable. We're careening off the road a little bit. You're right. They're going to play in the postseason, I believe. And they're going to get healthy or healthier at the right time, it would seem. But Yankees, Red Sox, it's been a hot minute since we've had these all the feelings of back then. So I would look forward to that.
1: Yeah. And I'd say this, too, about the Red Sox. Like Craig Breslin, let's say the Red Sox were to, you know, win some playoff series or even the World Series. And you got the champagne celebration and you got folks like myself going up to these guys with microphones. And inevitably, it always seems to be someone gets to the mic and said, no one believed in us. No one believed in us. Craig Breslow, if he says that, tip of the cap. I'd be like, you're 100% right. I had no thought at the end of June they were going to be in it. On the other hand, and Taylor, you can chime in here, I don't want to hear that from any member of the Orioles front office. I don't want to hear it from a member of the Toronto front office. No one believed in us. Yes, including you guys. You sold at the trade deadline. Taylor?
2: Yeah, no, I still have no belief. I don't know that you'll find a Blue Jays fan that has a lot of belief either. So I'm with you there. Bleah.
1: Yeah. Yeah, you co-sign that, Todd. They're not allowed to say no one believed in us if they have success in October.
0: Yeah, no question. And listen, as far as the Blue Jays are concerned, house money. They came so close last year. Within a whisker and a little bit of a hangover. And I suspect they'll be back next year. Orioles, it's anybody's guess. A little bit of a different situation, Taylor.
1: Yeah. All right. Let's do the quiz.
0: All right, guys, here we go. Hank Aaron, the great Hank Aaron, is the major league career leader for total bases with 6,856. Who is number two on the all-time list? Is it A, Albert Pujols? Is it B, Barry Bonds? Is it C, Willie Mays? Or is it D, Stan Musial? Hank Aaron, number one, total bases, all-time. Who's number two, Pujols, Bonds, Mays, or Musial?
1: That is a great question. And I have an instinct, and now I'm doubting myself a little bit. Taylor, you want to go?
2: I'll go Barry Bonds. Put him in the Hall of Fame, please.
1: Okay, yeah, no. No, he's not the guy. It's not Barry Bonds. It's either Pujols or it's Stan Musial. And I'm going to go with Albert.
0: The future Hall of Famer, Albert Pujols, is the guy. Good guess, Buster.
1: Yeah, I did. Like when you said Stan the Man, I was like, oh, that's right. You know, 3,630 hits, but he didn't have as many home runs as Albert, who had 700. Yeah, and then Barry, because he was walked so much, he didn't have a chance to get total bases, Todd.
0: For once, Buster, all of this overthinking got you into a successful position. Congratulations. Nice. Look at you.
1: You know what? I'm learning my lessons as I get older. All right, Todd. Thanks for doing this. It was great to talk with you.
0: Great to see you guys. I appreciate it.
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1: Number three.
2: With Yohandy Morales and Lázaro Montes, there have now been 15 players to homer in their regular season MLB debuts this year. That's the most in a season in MLB history, surpassing 2022 when there were 13.
1: Number two.
2: Wednesday was Carter Jensen's sixth career leadoff homer. All have been while playing catcher and come this year. That's two more leadoff homers as catcher in a career than anyone else in MLB history.
1: Number one.
2: Cam Schlittler now has 19 starts this season, allowing one or no runs. That's the most in a season in Yankees history. His ERA on the road this year is 1.14. That's the third lowest in a player's first 16 road starts in a season since earned runs became official in 1913, trailing only Bob Gibson in 1968 and Claude Hendricks in 1914.
3: Ready, Buster. Bleacher tweets for a Thursday.
0: And okay, before we get too deep into it, I got to hear your reaction, because I was thinking of you, of course, during that Orioles game. Man, when Paul bounced over the wall and maintained their lead with two outs in the 11th inning, I was like, oh, here we are. Like, the Orioles, they're going to find a way to win this game. Like, that lucky bounce like that, they're two outs, you still have a chance to win, and then the walk-off.
3: Yeah, man, I thought we might get a little Orioles magic 2 days in a row, but alas, I mean, if Colton Cowser doesn't make the catch of the year, like, they get swept in Colorado. I read that they scored the fewest runs in Coors Field by a road team since I think the Rangers in 2024. So a really abysmal time in Denver for the Orioles. If you can't take advantage of the Rockies on the road, I don't know, you got no hopes for the playoffs. So I think it's
0: you're out.
3: I was in for like 7 minutes the other day when we talked last, and yeah, now I'm out again. The schedule is really hard. They got four games against the Red Sox coming up. Then they got Cleveland, Toronto, the Mets, Milwaukee, Toronto, and then they close the season out in the Bronx, and maybe the Yankees will be resting a bit. Who knows? Or maybe they'll be like, oh, maybe we can feast on the Orioles and find a way into the one seed, or get the bye. But I just don't see it, man. You got to beat the Rockies. If you can't beat the Rockies, you're not a playoff team. Sorry.
0: Okay. Well, I suspect that on the Orioles bandwagon, they're going to keep your seat warm in case you jump back in. I wrote a note for ESPN.com about the approach. I mentioned it, when we were talking to Todd Radom. I think it's really cool that they took on the salary of Luis Robert, like in the waiver claim. But I don't know how you square those things. They're exactly the same number of games out of the wild. I looked this up. The same number of games out of the wild card spot than they were on the day when they were trading away a bunch of their guys. I don't get it.
3: I don't know.
0: I don't think there's a consistent thread of thought. That's the part that drives me crazy.
3: He's a, the front office is a mystifying bunch there, Buster. We've tried to parse it for many years now, and it we haven't really come up with many answers. So maybe yeah, at least for today, we shelve it, because they're out. They're out as far as I'm concerned.
0: Okay, which means they'll be back in 2 days. We'll see with this crazy American League wild card race.
3: The land of opportunity, or the glut, however you want to look at it. Let's go to two of our favorite Angels fans. They are throwing a party over the sale of the team to Stan Kroenke. Former intern John Landry writes, "The Angels are finally free." Zach Beeson also celebrating, and Stan Kroenke and John Mozeliak, we trust.
0: Yeah, and I get asked the question all the time, what does this mean? The Angels are going to be in a better position. Like, how could they be in a worse position, compared to what yeah, they've done in the last decade? The bar is so low, you expect it's going to get better. And the next owner is going to come in, and the next general manager, whether or not Jama Zalak, who is someone who's really liked by the commissioner's office, and sometimes the commissioner's office helps place these guys. And I suspect it's not a coincidence that John was put in that position before the team was sold. I suspect that Stan is going to absolutely okay the augmentation of the farm system. And once you do that, they're bound to be better.
3: Like you said, can't be any worse.
0: Can't be any worse.
3: Congrats to John and Zach there. Let's go to our pal Art in Alberta. He writes, "Sorry, I didn't mean to imply that I know Buster. people in Montana and Alberta have lots of friends on each side of the border. We've always thought of ourselves as neighbors. I have a question for Buster. Watching the Blue Jays broadcast, they said this is the 36th anniversary of Dave Steeves' no-hitter, the only one in Blue Jays history. Many consider him the greatest Blue Jays pitcher. Does Buster consider him Hall of Fame worthy? And if so, is there a path open to him?
0: So I think a path is open because I think the attitude towards starting pitchers is softening. You know, so much, I think when Dave Steeves' Hall of Fame candidacy was assessed, it was all about career wins. That drove something. It's why Tommy John, 288 career wins, is not in the Hall of Fame because he didn't get 300, Taylor. Now, as time goes on, I think people are going to look at that and go, yeah, that's kind of a silly standard. Once we continue to open that up, then I think folks like Dave Steeb, who was dominant in his era, he's kind of like the Chase Utley of pitchers, if I'm making sense. Like, Chase Utley doesn't have gaudy career numbers, but he had a period of dominance. And yeah, Dave Steeb's no-hitter, and what, you know, any Blue Jays fans know this, is that before Dave Steeb got the no-hitter, he had like two or three near misses. Like, he carried no-hitters in the ninth inning, so it was really cool when he got it done.
3: Or relevant Hembo reference as he's driving the Chase Utley to the Hall of Fame bus.
0: Yeah.
3: We just talked to him for a little bit. Let's go to Scorn Tribe fan Tom. He writes, listening to the Chipper Jones interview, being shocked at the 97 NLCS, it makes you wonder how he felt about the strike zone that the Braves pitchers got in the 95 World Series. He thinks the umpires helped them get the only title of that era. So while a Tribe fan, he is, I think he sees it the other way on for the 95 team.
0: Sure. And what's interesting about it is that the perception of the Braves staff, especially Tom Glavine and Greg Maddux, is that they had such good command, Taylor, that they would walk the umpires out slowly during the course of the game. Mm-hmm. And the umpires, the perspective back then, and one of the phrases you heard is, he earned that, right? He earned the extra inch or two outside. But I do think if anyone with an objective mind watches that Eric Gregg game, and Taylor, thank you for putting in highlights. Watching the podcast back, and you're seeing, you know, Keith Lockhart, who I actually covered in AAA in 89 and 90, just the look on his face when some of the strike three calls, like, really? Like that far outside? That was absolutely egregious. And I hear you about, because there are a lot of teams that felt like that the Braves pitchers, Glavine and Maddux, got a little bit bigger strike zone, but not like that game. That game was a whole beast unto itself.
3: I'd never seen anything from the Eric Gregg game before, and it definitely was astounding to watch. And I loved, you know, how bitter Chipper is still about it. I mean, it was cool to listen to hear him talk about it.
0: Yeah, and Taylor, I went and found my game story that I wrote, you know, for the New York Times. I'll forward it to you when I'm done, but I sent it to Chipper as well. And I did quote Chipper after the game, and he talked about how mad he was. In my game story, but I, you know, as I described in to Chipper the other day, was exactly what I wrote in the story, was that it just seemed like the strike zone was so radically bigger for left-handed hitters than it was for right-handed hitters, which was bizarre.
3: Mm-hmm. Yeah. All right, last one here. Greg in Rochester writes, hey, Buster, I keep wondering, when is fellow Vanderbilt alum Spencer Jones coming on the podcast? The Yankee right fielder, he had a big night on Tuesday with a home run, three RBI, and two walks. Who's your maybe we could try and get him on the show, but who's your favorite Vandy guy in the league right now? It's got to be Dansby,
0: don't,
3: right?
0: Don't. You can't press me.
3: Yeah, like, no, I'm gonna.
0: I mean, we got a lot of them, right? I mean, there's always a joke among the, you know, when I walk into a clubhouse and there's a Vanderbilt guy, the coaching staff go, we know Buster's going to go and talk to him. Yes, and I do. And I usually can't connect with a Sonny Gray. I'm going to find my way. Ryan Flaherty, you know, the bench coach for the Cubs. Yes, that's absolutely true. I'm going to work on Spencer Jones. We actually had a great conversation in spring training. Maybe he'll do that next week.
3: All right.
0: Of course I did.
3: All right, good stuff. Speaking of next week, we respect the summer holidays here on the Baseball Tonight podcast. So no show on Monday. We'll have a show on Tuesday. We'll have a show on Friday. And then back to 3 days a week until we hit the postseason. Then we'll go to 5 days a week. So we're going to talk about plans for that, you know, amongst the staff here in Bristol next week. I'm looking forward to getting revved up.
0: Oh, totally. You know, and we'll see, you know, pretty soon we're going to be talking about postseason assignments and playoff assignments. That'll be great. Maybe we'll do some other type of version of the clown car.
3: Yeah.
0: You know, with some of these broadcasts we'll do. We'll see. All right. That's it for today. Thanks for watching the Baseball Tonight podcast presented by La Quinta by Wyndham. Tonight, La Quinta, tomorrow you shine. And my thanks today to Paul Hembekides, and to Todd Radom and to Sarah Langs and to Taylor Schwenk. Thanks for listening. Stay safe. And remember, hate and inequality based on skin color is something we need to fight against every single day.
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12: In the NFL, attorneys for the former girlfriend of Packers running back Josh Jacobs has filed a motion to permanently seal evidence and discovery materials in his criminal case. The attorneys say the motion is intended to protect the client's privacy. A judge temporarily sealed the evidence last week after Jacobs pleaded no contest to misdemeanor charges of battery and criminal damage to property. In Carolina, the Panthers have waived wide receiver Jimmy Horn Jr. despite his strong preseason. Horn, a sixth-round pick in 2025, served as Carolina's primary kickoff and punt returner in week one. He muffed a second-quarter punt that eventually led to a Bears field goal during the Panthers' 59-37 loss to Chicago. In Cleveland, the Browns have placed running back Dylan Sampson on the injured reserve with a knee injury. Sampson was hurt while returning a kickoff in Cleveland's opening season loss to Jacksonville. He'll miss four games and is eligible to return for the Browns' Week 6 matchup against Baltimore. Let's take a look at some scores around Major League Baseball. You just heard it right here. The Guardians win in walk-off fashion, 7-6 against the White Sox. It's the bottom of the ninth in Toronto. The Blue Jays trail the Tigers 10-1, and the Orioles are on top of the Mets 4-3 in the top of the 10th inning. Coming up, game night with Q Myers and myself, Emma Golden.
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12: Runners at second and third. The pitch. Swing and a fly ball. Taylor down the left field line, heading for the corner. Racing and reaching, but missing it is Antonacci. Two-run score. That'll do it. Rocchio walks him off again. 7-6 is the final score. The Guardians have evened the series and keep their division hopes alive.
16: And that's what it sounded like as the Cleveland Guardians walked it off. Rocchio with that two-run double, 7-6. Cleveland wins. ESPN Radio, courtesy there. It's game night here on ESPN Radio, the all-new ESPN app, SiriusXM Channel 80, and TuneIn, presented by Progressive Insurance. He's Emmett Golden. I'm Q Myers. And Emmett, when you hear that, what do you say?
12: Gardos all the time!
16: You know that is going to make him unbearable all night long. But as I hear that walk-off, you know, double right there, it's so funny listening to the call of it and then hearing our guy Stosh that was actually ahead of us as we were trying to monitor the game as well. It sounded just like what Stosh was saying. Oh, uh-huh. That's exactly now that I've heard the actual highlight on the call, what he was saying in the background when we were not quite, you know, up to speed because, well,
17: the 5 minutes later you saw it.
16: Hey, yes, look here, man. Look, I was already giving you props, man. You ain't got to go and add some extra flavor to it. Hey. I didn't ask for extra sauce on my wings. What are we doing here, man?
12: Rocchio wasn't even up to bat when he was doing that.
16: I know, but look, I was already giving him props, man. Bristol's way ahead of us.
12: Way ahead of us.
16: You know? And then all of a sudden, Stosh wants to come flex his muscles on us. Oh, yeah, 5 minutes later. Yeah, thanks.
12: But look, I will say this. The way Stosh reacted, it was ambiguous because I couldn't tell if it was good or bad.
16: Well, now you hear the highlight, happened. You understand why.
12: Oh, when I saw it, I completely understood why. I was watching it, and I started going crazy. You know, you wouldn't think the Guardians, you know, actually, like, won a playoff series tonight, but it's a big win for them. They get to a half a game from the White Sox for the AL Central. They play again tomorrow, so they have a chance to be atop the AL Central after this three-game series against the White Sox. Lost last night, come from behind, walk-off win tonight. Just a really big-time win for the Guardians as they chase another trip to October.
16: They're trying to, and of course, they'll come through for you, and then you'll really be unbearable, and you'll be singing that awful Gardos All the Time song. And
12: let's go! Why? You can't say that's bad.
16: It's
12: that's
16: terrible.
12: Awesome. No, it's
16: it is
12: not.
16: Absolutely
12: awesome.
16: Terrible. No, it's not.
12: It's easily the best team song anybody's ever made.
16: Ring the bell, man. Ring the bell. That's just out of pocket, man.
12: Awesome.
16: That's awful. That's just because you're in Cleveland doesn't mean everything has to be a song. It doesn't always have to be musical.
12: You're sounding like a hater, all right?
16: That's fine. Call me what you want. I don't
12: Cleveland's
16: care.
12: The home of rock and roll.
16: That's not rock and roll. I would like to rock it and roll it up out of here.
12: Hey, it's huge. That's the battle cry for the Guardians out there. Gardos All the Time. But all jokes aside, really good game. The Guardians start off back-to-back home runs. They're up 3-0 in the first inning. And they didn't do a whole lot, tacked on two. Got a run in the fifth and sixth inning. But the White Sox scored 4 in the sixth. And it felt like it was over after that. Like, it was just, you know, the Guardians were going to blow an opportunity, but two runs in the bottom of the ninth was awesome.
16: getting it done. Guardians get the victory over the White Sox in walk-off fashion. And on the other side of things, the Brew Crew, they did their part. So now if the Cubs lose to Atlanta, which, by the way, they are losing to Atlanta in the top of the ninth, 4-3, the Brewers will clinch their fourth straight NL Central title. And I'll tell you this, man, I don't know if it's my fault. Mm-hmm. I really don't. But my guy that I'm always checking in on, PCA, you know, I check on him every single night because he's so much fun to watch. He's not having a good one tonight. He's 0 for 4, has a strikeout. I was like, man, my man's batting average is plummeting. He ain't hitting no home runs. He's trying to chase a 40-40. You're like, hey, did he get thrown out of base? Wait, hold on. He's got to get on base before he can get thrown out trying to steal. Yeah, nothing. Nothing's going right for Pete Crow Armstrong. And the Cubs are down 4-3 in the top of the ninth. And I got to give the Braves a lot of credit, man. They were losing. They came back with a couple runs in the top of the seventh to take the lead. And that's where they stand right now.
12: It's just a great time for baseball. It's a really good time of the year because you have college football to start. They've been going for a couple weeks. It's about to be the second week of the NFL season. And now you have games that matter in baseball. One of the toughest things, for me to even talk baseball when I'm in Cleveland is it's tough on a random Tuesday in April or May. Like, how much does that game really mean? But you get to a random Tuesday in late September, mid-September, it could mean a whole lot, and not just for the Guardians, but for several teams. I mean, even the Blue Jays, it looks like they're going to lose tonight. They're one game behind the Guardians for that AL wild card, that last spot. So they're actually looks like they're going to fall two games behind. So every game is just so important, especially when it comes to the wild cards.
16: And this time of year, you hit it on the head, is so good for baseball. It really is. I really do enjoy the chase is down to October and obviously into the postseason, and that's when we're really locked in, and that's when the pitching matters the most, right? I mean, hitting will get you to the postseason, but it's going to be the pitchers that are really going to get it done and going to be the reason why teams excel in the postseason. So we're going to continue to monitor the Braves and the Cubs. Top of the ninth, one out right now with the Braves leaving 4-3. He's Emmett Golden. I'm Q Myers. It's Game Night on ESPN Radio, the all-new ESPN app. We also got to do this right here.
14: The stories you might have missed that caught our attention.
18: Aw, made you look.
14: Game Night. Made you look.
18: Made you look.
16: All right, Emmett, what caught your attention, my man? What made you look besides Gardos all the time?
12: Well, other than the Gardos being awesome, man, the Panthers releasing Jimmy Horn Jr. It shows you how ice cold the NFL is.
16: I'm glad you brought that up, man. That caught my attention, too, especially when you talked about it in your sports update. My man muffed a punt. I get it, right? You got to have ball security. But the irony about this whole situation is, what really caught my attention is, it led to a field goal. The Panthers gave up 59 points.
12: Right. I was tripping. That's where I was going. He cost them three that didn't even matter. All right. They won by 22 points. They scored 59.
16: Right.
12: And they said, man, you can't be out here giving people field goals for muffing punts. Man, it's ice cold. It also shows you if you're a late round pick.
16: Yep.
12: Man, you don't get the benefit of the doubt at all. So kind of sad to see it. It was rooting for Jimmy Horn Jr. I kind of like him as a player. But, yeah, man, ice cold. The Carolina Panthers say, see ya.
16: Wouldn't want to be ya. Hey, look, Bryce Young could have thrown three pick sixes. He could have been responsible for 18 points himself. And they'd be like, you know what, Bryce, that's okay. It was just week one.
12: Get Jimmy out of here.
16: He's going to be okay. But Jimmy, hey, man, you muffed the punt. You gave up 3 points. The other 56 is on us. But, you know, it's a
12: like, if he muffed 3 punts, okay. You know what I'm saying? But he muffed one, and it happens at least once
16: of
12: a year,
16: course.
12: Right, to everybody. So I saw that and was like, wow. That means they were waiting for an excuse. That's what they
16: wanted. And look, after giving up 59 points, they wanted to make an example out of someone.
12: Somebody.
16: So they went up and down the roster and said, all right, who messed up, but we could actually afford to let him go? Mm-hmm. Oh, Jimmy, you're gone, man. You're gone.
12: Hey,
16: cold game. Cold game. The NFL stands for not for long for a reason.
12: Yeah.
16: You know, but I will say this. I think, as you said, Jimmy has a little something. I think he can be a good wide receiver, put in the right situation. I think he could be a good punt returner. He made a mistake. So I do believe that someone will probably claim him off waivers, and if not, he'll clear waivers and be able to sign as a free agent. I don't think he'll be out of work long. I do think he's got a little something, and he's got speed. And you know, everybody in the league wants some speed, someone with speed. So I think that someone will pick him up. At the very least, pick him up, put on their practice squad, and then if they need somebody, go to him. But yeah, I think Jimmy Horn Jr. learned a really good lesson. Life in the NFL is not long. You've got to get it done, and if you don't, they're going to get you up out.
19: They're going to be like, peace.
16: Yeah.
19: You better believe it.
16: Bust a move, homeboy. That's what they said, the Carolina Panthers. But yeah, that's, man, I'm so glad you brought that up. Totally caught my attention. They give up 59 points, and the guy that was responsible for three of them.
12: For three.
16: They said, you got to go. This is unacceptable. He's Emmett Golden. I'm Q Myers. It's game night here on ESPN Radio and the all-new ESPN app. The quarterback in Austin got the win, but did he really? That's next on game night on ESPN Radio and the all-new ESPN app.
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36: It's the fourth-ranked Texas Longhorns hosting the top-ranked team in the nation, the Ohio State Buckeyes. Third and goal, handoff, diving for the goal line. Hollywood Smothers, touchdown Texas, and the Longhorns are an extra point away from taking their first lead of the night.
37: How would you describe
0: This ain't Texas.
16: It was Texas on Saturday night, I'll tell you that. It didn't look like it was going to be Texas, but when it was all said and done, 24-23, the Longhorns come out victors over Ohio State. 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He's Emmett Golden. I'm Q Myers. Emmett, I'll tell you this, man. I was at the Garcia-Ben fight on Saturday night here in Vegas at T-Mobile Arena, and I could not tell you how many people had their phones out watching the Longhorns and Ohio State. I mean, literally, we're at the fight, right? We're sitting there, good seats. You know, the ring's right in front of us. Ryan Garcia's about to jump in the ring. And I can't tell you how many people were locked in on the Longhorns. You know what I said? Hey, man, what's the score of the game?
12: I heard that.
16: Right? Hey. I was locked in, especially when I knew Ohio State was up, looking like they were going to win that game pretty easily. And all you see is the Longhorns come back, come back, and eventually take the lead and get that extra point to go up and win the game 24-23. It's pretty incredible.
12: Yeah, it was a hell of a game. It really was. Obviously, I'm an Ohio State fan, disappointed that they lost. But, look, you go on the road in Texas, it was 123 degrees on the field. It looked like the Buckeyes ran out of gas, but a one-point loss. Yep. You know, but a one-point loss to the number four team at the time. Not a death sentence when it comes to making a college football playoff. So, but it was a great game, and I'm glad we have teams that are brave enough to play each other early on in the season.
16: Yeah, and look, for Texas and Ohio State, no matter what, whoever was going to win that one, they were still going to be in the running for the CFP. And whoever loses it was going to be in the running for the CFP. Like, it wasn't going to matter. It wasn't going to hurt them with an opportunity to go and play in the playoffs, obviously. Well, then, of course, all the praise is going to Texas. They're getting all the love. Arch Manning, he's getting all the love. And then the press conference happens, and he's asked a question about AI videos and TikTok, and, well, this happened.
1: I've seen a few AI edits of stuff, but that's about it. I saw an AI edit of Starks interview. have y'all seen that one? That's a good one. Of him slapping Holly Rowe. Yeah, it's hilarious.
16: So that obviously didn't go over very well, where he's saying he saw the AI video of Sark, his head coach, Steve Sarkisian, smacking Holly Rowe, which obviously is not a good look. It's a stupid video. It's all over social media right now. He was having fun with it, and he said that he saw it, and he thought it was funny. But you could tell, you know, that as soon as he said it, there was probably some people, even though there was some laughter there, there were some people that thought, oh, boy, this is not going to end well.
12: No, and, you know, I think the thing he's most guilty of is just a lack of awareness and understanding. Look, he's going to be a number one pick. He's going to be in the first round somewhere early on and be the face of a franchise. And that comes with responsibility. Right now, he's the face of Texas football. And, you know, to make light of a man slapping a woman, even though it's AI, I totally understand it and get it. And I don't think he needs to go to jail
16: or fall in the draft.
12: I don't think
16: it's not a character flaw.
12: No, it's not a character flaw.
16: Right.
12: It just shows a lack of awareness. And I'm surprised by it because of the pedigree.
16: Right.
12: That was the most surprising thing. His grandfather, his uncles, you know, being in the spotlight and him coming up under them. I just assumed that he'd have, you know, a different type of polish than maybe some other young man. But ultimately, he's a young guy and, you know, you do stupid stuff from time to time.
16: You know what I really didn't like? And it wasn't even on him. It was kind of the encouragement from the people in the room.
12: Oh, absolutely.
16: Because he said, I saw the one with Steve Sarkisian and Holly Rowe. Well, they laughed, but then they said, what was he doing? If you heard it, like, run it back. Run it back one more time. Run back the sound from Arch Manning if we got it.
1: I've seen a few AI edits of stuff, but that's about it. I saw an AI edit of Starks interview. y'all seen that one? That's a good one. Of him slapping Holly Rowe. It's hilarious.
12: Yeah.
16: See, you hear what they said at the end? Well, what happened? Like, they knew what happened.
12: Right.
16: Right? If he had just said, I saw the one with Sark and Holly Rowe, left it at that, they could have got a good laugh. It would have been one of those inside jokes. They tell us on the radio all the time not to tell inside jokes because nobody knows what that means. So, you know, they could have left it right there, and it wouldn't have been a big deal. It only became a big deal once they said, well, what happened in it? And it's almost like they set him up and he was just going in the moment, not trying to make excuses for the young man. Like you said, you got to have awareness, but it felt like he was just going with it and explaining what happened because he was asked.
0: Yeah, what I do appreciate is how it was handled after the fact.
16: Yeah, agreed.
0: By all parties involved, right? By everybody. Arch Manning put this on Instagram. In my press conference yesterday, I made an insensitive comment about an AI video. There's nothing funny about it. It's easy to say I didn't mean it, but I know my words and actions were hurtful to a lot of people, and I do not take it lightly. I am deeply sorry for that. I specifically want to apologize to Holly Rowe for what she has personally had to deal with because of my comments. I have a ton of respect for her and appreciate her showing me grace in this moment. I need to do better, and will be more thoughtful going forward. Holly Rowe had a response that I thought was really good. So one of the things happen in life, and when the people involved, I love seeing the people involved handle it the right way after the fact. And I thought Arch, I respect that statement, and the way Holly responded to it, I thought was cool.
16: And you knew that Holly Rowe was going to handle it like a pro because she's a pro anyway.
0: Absolutely.
16: And I really did. I felt bad because, again, the video was floating all over social media, and it was just seen way too many times. And it was already an awkward moment from the opportunity that she tried to get an actual interview with Sark following the game. And, you know, the way that she walked off, I mean, that was kind of funny because you could tell the frustration from a very professional sideline reporter, one of the best in the business. But, you know, having to see that image floating around, I'm sure she saw it multiple times. I'm sure people sent it to her. Like that, I can only imagine how that made her feel. But her, you mentioned she made a comment and responded to Arch's apology. Thank you, Arch. I appreciate our conversation about this, which will remain private. Apology accepted. We move forward with respect and kindness for one another.
0: And it wasn't all on social media.
16: Right.
0: That's one of my favorite parts about it. Sometimes, look, you make a mistake. It's not the end of the world. But if you have a conversation with the person that was affected by that mistake, you can move on. And it'd be all good. And something's going to happen tomorrow. And that'll have all of our attention. So it's funny because I feel like this had a happy ending to it.
16: Yeah.
0: You know, I really do. I think it was handled the right way in the aftermath. And I guarantee you that this is one to grow on for Arch Manning.
16: For sure, for sure. And look, I knew that Holly Rowe was going to handle it the way that she's a pro's pro, and Arch will learn from it. And, you know, I mean, he was laughing. He thought it was funny. I can understand where a young man in that situation would feel like that, but at the same time have to understand that that's not something that you go to the front of the congregation and speak on, right?
0: Yeah, hey, everybody, you know what was funny?
16: You keep that amongst the homies in the room if whatever is the case may be. There's some things that don't need to be spoke on. And, you know, again, AI is, you know, I know I sound like an old dude, but out of control. Yeah. It can create anything. Sometimes it's funny. Sometimes it creates some good stuff. Sometimes it creates stuff that ends up turning into a problem like this was.
0: And there are new videos out of all different types of stuff, you know, happening between Sarkisian and Holly Rowe, and not even trying to give it life, but it didn't show you how AI is.
16: Yeah.
0: It just continued. And people just took it and was like, hey, let's do something else. Let's do something else with this. So, kind of a sign of the times. And you and I, we didn't grow up with this.
16: No.
0: You know, this just started out. We're in our 40s, you know, whatever. It's like, it's a young person's thing, so I could see them having a different perspective on it than we do.
16: Absolutely. At least it sounds like it's all said and done and it's in the books now. So good on Holly Rowe's part and good on Arch Manning's part for getting it all cleaned up. Let's get an MLB update real quick.
2: Major League Baseball update.
16: All right, we told you, Emmett, if the Braves beat the Cubs, the Brewers were going to win the NL Central for the fourth straight season. Well, dun, dun, dun. The Braves beat the Cubs 6-3. Nice. The Brewers have won the NL Central for the fourth straight season.
0: Yeah, how about Mizorowski improves to 15-5 after this victory. So just a great game. Look, the Brewers, you know, I got love in my heart for all the Midwest, you know, cities. So I got love
16: for
0: Milwaukee.
16: You just trying to jump on a bandwagon early just so when your Gardos are out, then you have another team you could hop to.
0: Oh, they're my NL team.
16: You know that? See? See, ring the bell, man. You're out of pocket, man. Ring the bell. Ring the bell.
3: No, I'm not.
16: Ring the bell. Man, you ride with who you ride with, and that's it, man.
3: No, WTMJ. That's like a sister station of ours out there. So I got love. I'm like kind of a Milwaukeean.
16: You ain't kind of nothing, man. you're kind of 1 foot in, 1 foot out. PCA, Pete Crow Armstrong, 0-for-5 in a strikeout on the day. Coming up next, what are the craziest overreactions from week one in the NFL on ESPN Radio?
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0: In college football, Texas quarterback Arch Manning is apologizing for laughing at and making what he called an insensitive comment about an AI-generated video. The video depicted Longhorns coach Steve Sarkisian slapping ESPN sideline reporter Holly Rowe. It was created in reference to Sarkisian's cutting off Rowe's question following Texas's 24-23 comeback victory over Ohio State. Manning apologized Tuesday on social media, saying he understands the comment was inappropriate. In the NFL, attorneys for the former girlfriend of Packers running back Josh Jacobs has filed for a motion to permanently seal evidence and discovery materials in his criminal case. The attorneys say the motion is intended to protect the client's privacy. A judge temporarily sealed the evidence last week after Jacobs pleaded no contest to misdemeanor charges of battery and criminal damage to property. In the NBA, Commissioner Adam Silver says the league considered precedent before taking five first-round picks away from the Los Angeles Clippers in the salary cap circumvention case. Silver pointed out that the Minnesota Timberwolves were previously docked five picks for a similar violation. He acknowledged the penalty is significant, but does not think it will cause permanent damage to the Clippers. Let's take a look at scores around Major League Baseball. It's the bottom of the 11th. Orioles up 7-4 on the Mets. Top of the 9th out in St. Louis. Cardinals trail the Giants 10-3. Bottom of the 7th in Texas. Rangers up on the Red Sox 4-2. You heard it right here. The Guardians walk-off victory over the White Sox 7-6. That game went final right here on these airwaves. And the Tampa Bay Rays beat the Athletics 2-1. More game night straight ahead.
13: Coming up on the Wednesday edition of Unsportsmanlike with Chris Candy, Michelle Smallman, and me, Evan Cohen. 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
14: Alongside Emmett Golden, I'm Q Myers. 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And Emmett, you can take a big, deep of a breath. Week one of the NFL, officially in the books.
0: Yes.
14: Right? Yes, it got wrapped up with Monday Night Football with the Chiefs and Patrick Mahomes getting the victory over the Denver Broncos. And now it's time that we can actually reflect, look back at week one, and address some of the biggest overreactions of week one. So why don't we go ahead and start right there with the Kansas City Chiefs.
0: Yeah, let's do it.
14: Are they back? Are they back to being the Kansas City Chiefs that we knew for so many years before they had that bad season last year?
0: So I think they are. I don't think this is an overreaction. Now, with that being said, I wouldn't take it as far as to be like, yeah, they're going to the Super Bowl. Not going that far. But when I say that they're back and when I believe that they're back, it's that they're going to be tough to beat. And if you're a team that's tough to beat, because they weren't last year.
14: Right.
0: You know, last year they were not tough to beat. That they are back. You saw Mahomes coming off a knee injury with a brace, still be somewhat, have some being able to move with his legs a little bit. Maneuverability is what I was looking for. He was able to move around. So I would say the Chiefs are back. I don't think that's an overreaction.
14: I still have questions if they're back, and this is why. I do respect the fact that their running game was solid. I think that addition, you know, the Kenneth Walker, the third? Is it third or second?
0: The third.
14: Okay.
0: Yeah.
14: Kenneth Walker, the third.
0: There's three I's after it.
14: There you go. Yeah. There you go. That's it. That a boy. But I see what he's doing there, and I see how much emphasis is on the running game. But I did hear, and you heard Patrick Mahomes after the game right here on game night on ESPN Radio on the all-new ESPN app say, I'm still sped up. I didn't get through my progressions. I let it go too early. That's why he threw the interception, right? He let it rip, didn't set his feet, and he threw it too high. Yeah. He's not quite there with the confidence. Now, adrenaline, being a football player, kicks in as you saw him run and scramble, all good. But when it comes to standing around the pocket while the big uglies are trying to get around there and try to get to you and take your head off and possibly dive at your legs, dive at your feet, whatever the case may be, he's still a little questionable. So where I think that they're able to at least right now weather the storm with Kenneth Walker being able to run the way he is, and he was running angry.
0: Yeah, he was.
14: I ain't seen a Chiefs running back run like that in a long time. So that could end up buying some time for the Chiefs to allow Patrick Mahomes to get into that comfortable range. But until he's actually going through his progressions, being a little patient, I still say I need to see more before I believe that they're all the way back.
3: Yeah, yeah, I understand that. It's tough to go, because to me, back means they're Super Bowl contenders.
14: Yeah.
3: But I think they're back to being a tough team to beat week in, week out.
14: All right, another topic. How about the Bears? We saw them put up 59 of them bad boys up against the Panthers. Got my man Jimmy Horn, kicked out the club for giving up 3 points. Are they going to have the greatest offense in NFL history?
3: Oh, God, no. No, they won't. They're not the first team in NFL history to score 59 points.
14: Especially week one, right?
3: Yeah, I get it. It's a lot, and that's awesome, and congratulations to them. But we are definitely over our skis if you go, oh, they're going to be the greatest offense of all time. Greatest show on turf? Right. I need to see it, before I say there's any validity to that.
14: Well, and Ben Johnson has said that that's what he wants, right? He wants that offense. So that's why the conversation's out there. I can say this, and Coach Herm Edwards joined the show last night and said it was some bad football that he saw in week one because there was no defense being played. To his point, 791 points were scored week one. 791 of them were scored in week one. And that actually tied the record for the all-time most going back to 2012. Right. 791 points.
3: And in this game, wasn't there 1,000 yards of offense?
14: Yes, 1,000 yards. I mean, look, the Panthers even scored 37. If anything, the Bears need to worry about, we're scoring, but our defense can't stop nobody neither.
3: Right, right. You give up 500 yards in a game, you better have the greatest offense ever if you think you're going to do anything giving up that type of yardage. I think it's an anomaly. Crazy things happen in the first week.
14: Going over a little bit of week one, biggest overreactions NFL style here on Game Night on ESPN Radio. And the all-new ESPN app. How about the Rams? We saw them go to Australia, take a L. Was it too early to crown them as a super team? Like, put them in there as the favorites to host the Super Bowl and win 61, which is an ESPN radio, ESPN product, Super Bowl as well.
3: Yeah, so I don't think that was an overreaction. When you look at the roster, they got an MVP at quarterback. They got the defensive player of the year that they traded for. They roster on paper, they are a super team. What was the overreaction was they're going undefeated. That was laughable.
14: That was a greeny thing. That was a get up.
3: He wasn't the only one, man. It was.
14: I felt like that, and maybe I mean, look, I'm locked in every morning to get up, so maybe that's where I heard it first. But that's where I heard it was Greeny saying, "Hey, this is a 17-0 team," and I'm thinking, it's hard to win games in the NFL.
3: Right, right. And then they lose the first game, partly because their operations department made a terrible decision.
14: Yes.
3: By flying to Australia the day before.
14: And
3: man,
14: let's keep it a buck, man. I mean, super teams in the NBA, right, the big threes, those are more realistic to go and be able to run the table and not be undefeated, but go and win a championship because they have, three out of five of their starters are phenomenal players.
3: In baseball, winning 100 games with a super team, you could definitely do that.
14: Right, ask the NFL? Dodgers, right? I mean, but the NFL is hard, man.
3: Yeah.
14: It don't matter how many really great players you have. It is really hard to have all 22 clicking at the same time. And, oh, by the way, that doesn't count for special teams as well. Like, the NFL is hard.
3: Yeah, and at any given Sunday is real as well. Like, literally, anybody could be beat. You could pull up and go, man, this team is terrible. And that team can be terrible, but it might be their day. Maybe they prepared a little bit differently.
14: Well, let's go ahead and focus in on the Cowboys. I was pretty high on them. They went and made a change at the defensive coordinator, brought in Christian Parker. And, yes, he's a first-time DC, but he was the cornerback whisperer there.

0: was bad.
1: I get a lot, and so
0: but
1: was
0: then again,
1: the Texans.
0: So was week one. Yes,
1: yeah, the Texans and the Broncos defense were bad, and we know they got a really, both teams have a really good defense.
0: Right.
1: To me, the Cowboys losing, going on the road, I think the Giants were fired up because I think John Harbaugh gives them some energy, you know, and that you can capitalize on early in the season. So I'm not proclaiming that the Cowboys are going to, you know, be the best team in the NFL, but I think it's a little premature to go same old Cowboys after losing a game on the road to a division rival.
0: Well, I mean, they almost gave up 400 total yards. The Giants ran 68 total plays. They were 9 of 11 on third down. I mean, 11 rushing first downs for the Giants, so they are more physical. I don't know, man. I mean, look, I get it. It was week one. Everyone's defense was pretty bad. But when you were already bad and you were still pretty bad, that's kind of that kind of tells me a lot. How about Chris Candy? What does he think? He played for the Cowboys. Should Cowboy fans be panicking about that defense?
2: You got to panic. You struggled against a quarterback that's mobile and a coordinator that is more than willing to use design quarterback runs. Your next two opponents for the Dallas Cowboys, Washington Commanders and the Baltimore Ravens. Jaden Daniels, phenomenal runner. Lamar Jackson, the greatest running quarterback.
3: Like, yeah.
2: That's why you panic. It's a copycat league, and the Dallas Cowboys struggled with that in week one. Those other teams are going to test them to see if they got it fixed.
1: If you're a head coach, a general manager, a quarterback, whatever, and you panic after week one, you don't have a chance in hell of doing anything this season. You can't panic after 1 week. You can look at it and go, we need to address this. But if you panic and start making crazy changes, then all of a sudden all the players going to look and go, man, this dude ain't no leader. This dude don't know what he's doing. So I don't think anybody, and I cover the Browns, and I don't think anybody should panic after week one.
0: Well, I'll tell you what, if I'm a Cowboy fan, I might panic that it's going to be the same old G when it comes to their defense like it was a year ago. They had an outstanding offense, but they couldn't stop you or me from scoring, and that is not going to work well in the NFL. He's Emmett Golden. I'm Q Myers. It's game night here on ESPN Radio. Coming up next, that's not the only storylines that need some overreaction, or maybe they're not overreactions, including the panic surrounding one AFC West quarterback. 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
8: All right, Evan, here we go. Got some scores from around Major League Baseball. Just rock with your boy here. The Brewers, they beat the Pirates 5-1. The Braves beat the Cubs 6-3, which means, the Brewers win the NL Central. That is four seasons in a row that they hook up and clinch it.
9: Yeah, they've put together, you know, a really good club, you know, over the past few years. And you know, they're like, I don't know if they're going to go to the World Series. I know it's tough to hang with the big boys out there in the NL with the Dodgers doing, what they always seem to do. But, you know, the Brewers, they've put it together, and they're going to be a tough out in the playoffs.
8: Yeah, they are. They score a lot of runs, man.
9: And they do.
8: You know, and when you have a guy like, yeah, like, exactly. On, that's where I was going. When you have the Miz. And you can score as many runs as you they do.
9: Mm-hmm.
8: Look out, man. That's going to be a problem. Also, I don't know if you know, but the Guardians, they walked it off versus the White Sox 7-6, and now are just a half game behind the Sox for the AL Central lead. I know you've been focusing on this show, so you might not have known that the Guardians did that tonight.
10: Every time I mention this team, man, I'm gonna stop mentioning the team.
8: I don't need to hear a song every time I mention their name.
10: All the time. Not
8: they're the only
10: the
8: team. Okay, that's how come we don't play a song for every other team that we mention? Only them.
10: Well, that's the other team's fault. Although,
8: no, that's our fault because lean into your shenanigans.
10: You didn't get tired of the whole "Go New York, Go New York, Go."
8: Song. I did too. Yeah, I got. Right. Oh, so I absolutely got tired of that song. Yeah, that was annoying too.
10: Yeah. Well, this ain't annoying. It is awesome. And man, listen, the Guardians—they actually—they've been up and down all season long. You know, we've been waiting to put it together. But one thing about the Guardians, just as an organization, they're always in it, and they typically find a way to win the AL Central and get to the postseason. So they do a lot of it with pitching. And playing what people call guards ball. You know, they actually take the extra
8: base.
10: Now
8: they got their own words and everything.
10: Yeah,
8: oh, man.
10: Guards ball. Come on, man. Playoff Rukio. You don't know about that?
8: Oh, my goodness. Everything has to be a play on words with this team. Only team in the league that's got to be everything. Okay.
10: Hey, man, other fans need to get creative. It ain't my fault.
8: If they win the AL Central, then you can play that song. Until then, let's hold on to that.
10: Hey, mark that down.
8: Go ahead, mark it down. Take a note. Post a note. Do what you got to do.
10: All right. Okay. Because you think you tired of it now.
8: Let
10: them win the AL Central, and they're going to win it. They typically do.
8: Blue Jays lose 10-1 to the Tigers. They dropped two games out in the AL wild card, and those Padres going for their ninth win in a row, trail the Rockies 7-3. In the seventh. Anything on the Blue Jays and Tigers?
10: The Blue Jays, that was the team I was most concerned because right now the Guardians are in that last wild card spot. Blue Jays were a game behind before tonight, so it feels a little better to have at least some type of padding for that last wild card spot.
8: I'm going to go to my mailbox one day, and there's going to be a package, and it's going to have that damn Guardian song. Like, as soon as I open it, it's going to just start playing that song.
10: Right. And I'm going to send you this Guardians jersey right
8: here. You send me that Guardians jersey and send me that song.

0: Next time you come to Vegas, don't call. I always encourage you to call me when I can, you get to town. I'd be like, you know what? Just go. You know where everything's at, man. Go check it out on your own. He's Emmett Colton. I'm Q Myers. It's game night here on ESPN Radio, the ESPN app, SiriusXM Channel 80, and tune in. 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I did want to get back real quick to addressing some of the week one action and some of the potential overreactions in the NFL, including Matt LaFleur on the hot seat. Green Bay didn't have their guy, Josh Jacobs. Mm-hmm. We'll see when he gets back. You know, he's on the commissioner's exempt list right now, but he settled his legal issues, so we'll see what kind of punishment rolls down. I think that that's a big missing piece. What do you think?
1: Yeah, I don't think LaFleur is on the hot seat. To be honest with you, their defense just kind of let go of the rope in the fourth quarter. The Vikings scored 22 points. You know, other than that, it was a ball game right there. So run out of gas, maybe not being in the best shape. It happens in the first three, four games because these are preseason. Coach Herm Edwards said it last night. These are preseason games that count. So I didn't look at that matchup and go, oh, my God, they got to get rid of LaFleur.
0: I'm not saying that he's on the hot seat right now, but there was conversations at the end of last season, right? There was conversations about his job security or lack thereof, the job security. So I'll say this. If they get off to a rocky start, you know, I would be shocked if he's one of these in-season firings, but if they get off to a rocky start and they can't rebound in a very tough division that I think that they're going to be in for a dogfight all season long, I can see changes coming at the end of the year. You know, we usually see 7 or 8 coaches, new hires in the league every year, and then we always see one shock. That could be one that could end up being a shock for sure there in Green Bay. Talking about coaches that are being removed from their positions, Mike McDaniel used to be the Miami Dolphins head coach. He gets fired. Now he's the OC of the Chargers. Not looking so good after week one. They get embarrassed by the Cardinals at the crib. They were big-time favorites, 9 points, and they lose, and it wasn't even close. So was the Mike McDaniel hire at the OC position overhyped?
1: So it was overhyped, but I don't think we're going to see that week in, week out from the Chargers offense. You know, I think they'll be okay. I don't have them going to the Super Bowl or anything, but I think they're okay. But it was definitely overrated. It was like, man, you're going to put Mike McDaniel with Justin Herbert. And you know why? Because the hype around Justin Herbert is overrated. He's a good quarterback. Yeah. Don't take this as a shot, Justin, but the hype around him has been overrated. So whenever you talk about the Chargers, it's inflated because of their quarterback.
0: Well, here's ESPN NFL insider Dan Graziano on Unsportsmanlike talking about Justin Herbert being disappointed.
2: That Cardinals team is not one that we have high expectations for. Good for them. Good for Mike LaFleur and getting his first win. And they may well be better than we think. But the Chargers were supposed to be a legitimate contender. They were supposed to be this high-flying offense with Mike McDaniel unlocking Justin Herbert. And they come out and it looks like it's just McConkey. And then he gets hurt and they didn't know where to go with the ball. So extremely disappointing on both sides of the ball.
1: Yeah, everybody thought they were going to come out and he was going to put up the type of numbers that like Lamar Jackson put up, you know, and he didn't. But they're going to win some games this year. They'll be in it. But way, way, way overhyped and overrated for sure.
0: Yeah, big time, big time. So we'll see how they bounce back. I always wondered how that relationship was going to work out anyway between Jim Harbaugh and Mike McDaniel because both very good coaches in my opinion. Jim Harbaugh is a head coach. I think Mike McDaniel is an OC, but they're both kind of quirky as well.
1: Right.
0: So sometimes that doesn't always work together really well. So that's something to pay attention to. But again, week one, it was a bad start to the season for them. We'll see how quickly they can rebound. Now, the Browns, the Dolphins, is it an overreaction that one or both of these teams will go 0 for the season?
1: I think it's an overreaction, and look, I'm here boots in the ground, you know, or on the ground, I should say, in Cleveland, and it was bad. It was really, really bad, but I got a feeling you're not going to see Deshaun Watson for the entire season, so I think the Browns, albeit they'll be drafting early, I don't think it's going to be as bad as it looked this Sunday for the rest of the season. The Dolphins, I don't know. Oh, no, man. It's tough to, just like it's tough to go undefeated, it's tough to go winless.
0: Yeah.
1: So I think they get a win or two.
0: A couple wins.
1: Yeah, but I don't think they'll be great. 0-17 is tough.
0: Yeah, 0-17 seems a little extreme, right? I mean, like they'll be picking in the top five of the NFL draft. I think that's safe to say, and I think that they're okay with that. I just saw Miami up close to personal here at Allegiant Stadium in Vegas, and they're a very young team. Jeff Hafley is a first-time head coach. They have some nice players. They don't have a nice team, right? Yeah, so they got to figure things out. Marcel Louis-Jacques, who covers the Dolphins for ESPN's NFL Nation, he's told us many times this season for the Dolphins is not going to be judged. Their success will not be judged by wins and losses, but how you can see the young guys grow.
1: But wins and lessons. That's the way you got to look at it.
0: There you go. What cute song did you get that one from?
1: I actually got that from Tyronn Lue after LeBron left.
0: That's right.
1: Yeah, LeBron left, and everybody was like, what is this year going to be? Now that LeBron's gone, he says, it's not about wins and losses. It's about wins and lessons for the young guys on the team. And that stuck with me.
0: Yeah, so I see the Browns, I see the Dolphins being, you know, picking in the top five in next year's NFL draft. But going undefeated, that's very rich for me. Coming up next, we'll get you caught up on the big stories in MLB with Game Night's Triple Play here on ESPN Radio and the all-new ESPN app.
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1: In the NFL, the Panthers have waived wide receiver Jimmy Horn Jr. despite his strong preseason. Horn, a sixth-round pick in 2025, served as Carolina's primary kickoff and punt returner in week one. He muffed a second-quarter punt that eventually led to a Bears field goal during the Panthers' 59-37 loss to Chicago. The Cleveland Browns are placing running back Dylan Sampson on the injured reserve with a knee injury. Sampson hurt his knee while returning to kickoff in Cleveland's season opening loss to Jacksonville. He'll miss at least four games and is eligible to return for the Browns in week six when they face the Baltimore Ravens. In college football, Texas quarterback Arch Manning is apologizing for laughing at and making what he called an insensitive comment about an AI-generated video. The video depicted Longhorns coach Steve Sarkisian slapping ESPN sideline reporter Holly Rowe. It was created in reference to Sarkisian's cutting off Rowe's question following Texas's 24-23 victory over Ohio State. Let's take a look at some scores around Major League Baseball. It's the top of the ninth where the Rangers lead the Red Sox 4-2. Top of the eighth, Rockies on top of the Padres 9-3. In the bottom of the fifth, no score between the Mariners and the Angels. It's the end of the fourth out in Arizona where the Diamondbacks and the Marlins are tied at one. Earlier tonight, you heard it right here on ESPN Radio, the Guardians beat the White Sox in walk-off fashion 7-6, and Tampa Bay beats the Athletics 2-1. Coming up next, more game night with Q Myers and myself, Emmett Golden.
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2: 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Emmett, we're getting all kind of tweets about songs.
3: Yeah.
2: See what you've done? See, you started all kind of... You started some ish, if you know what I mean. You started ish. Our guy, that one guy, faithful listener to Game Night here on ESPN Radio on the all-new ESPN app, said, wait, hold up, Q. Your team has a song, Raiders by Sam Spence, on the Autumn Thunder soundtrack. So, boom. Emmett, you can shoot it back at him. Game Night, ESPN Radio. Yeah, that's... Look, right. Every team can have a song, but we don't reference it every time we reference that team.
4: Because they ain't the Guardians.
2: Only one around these parts, around here, on Normandy and West End. Yeah. We like to call this a little game night. You know what I mean? But you like to sit there and reference every time the Guardians bring up, we got to play the song.
4: It's what makes me unique.
2: That's not all that makes you unique.
4: It's literally why I'm here on the air with you, because I do stuff like that.
2: That's another show.
4: Right.
2: That's Game Night After Dark, what makes you really unique. But we'll get to that at another time. But we do appreciate the feedback. You can always hit us up at eGoldie80, at ESPN Radio, and at your boy Q254. But we do need to get you caught up on everything MLB like this.
1: The Major League Baseball stories of the day that you need to know.
5: There's one. There's two. Can they get three? It's a triple play.
1: This is Game Night's Triple Play.
2: I do it to myself.
3: Yeah, you do.
2: I do this to myself. Let me just get this out of the way.
3: Mm-hmm.
2: The Guardians took on the White Sox. This happened.
6: Taylor comes set. Runners at second and third. The pitch. Swinging a fly ball, tailing down the left field line, heading for the corner, racing and reaching, but missing it is Antonucci. Two-run score, that'll do it. Rocchio walks him off again. 7-6 is the final score. The Guardians have evened the series and keep their division hopes alive.
2: Hit it!
3: That's what I'm talking, courtesy, that highlight courtesy of ESPN Radio. The Guardians now a half a game back of the White Sox in the AL Central and a two-game lead for the third wild card spot.
2: All right, I just want to go ahead and get that out of the way, that out of your system.
3: Because resistance is futile. It's going
2: to
3: happen.
2: Yeah, whatever you're talking about. I just had to make sure we went ahead and handled that right away so we can get that. But, shout out to the Guardians being, obviously having a good, fun time with them. But shout out to them, man. They always make this late season push.
3: Yeah, man. Listen, they don't have the highest payroll. Actually, they have one of the lower payrolls in Major League Baseball. But they scout well, and they just build pitchers in laboratories.
2: Wait a minute.
3: Pitchers.
2: That's a concept. You could be a good baseball team and have a low payroll?
3: Yes, you can.
2: Wow.
3: Might not be able to win a World Series, but you can consistently win your division and consistently be involved late in the playoffs, ALCS, and all of that fairly regularly if you scout well and then you develop that talent. And the Guardians do that arguably at the highest level in Major League Baseball.
2: Got a little Game Night Triple Play going on here on Game Night on ESPN Radio, the all-new ESPN app, SiriusXM, Channel 80. And tune in the Brewers, the Brew Crew. They beat the Pirates 5-1, so they were hoping for the ATL, Atlanta Braves, to take down the Cubs. Well, this happened in the top of the ninth.
7: 0-2 pitch. He swings and drives it deep to right field, to the wall, and gone! It's gone! A violent swing by Drake Baldwin, and it's a two-run homer right into the basket in right field. And he silences Cub fans here on the north side.
3: And that call is courtesy of...
2: 680 the fan.
3: Yeah, 680 the fan. Thank you. I was like, I can't
2: He's still
3: find
2: singing
3: it.
2: Gardos all the time.
3: Yeah, that's what threw me off. You know what? Hey, hit it. Let's do it again.
2: No.
3: That's how you break up.
2: Ring the bell.
3: Listen, man. I messed up. I had to do something. Look, the Brewers, they're one another team in the Midwest that has really been the class of the NL Central over the past 4 years. They've been doing a tremendous job, and they get the 5-1 victory.
2: Yeah, NL Central title for the fourth straight year. Shout out to the Brew Crew. They're going to be a tough out. They've got pitchers. Obviously, they've got batters. I mean, their bats are explosive, so they're going to be a tough out in the postseason yet again, and so that should be fun to watch. Always love and listen to October baseball. How about the Tampa Bay Rays? They took on a team that doesn't have a very high payroll, but they don't quite have the success as the Guardians. What'd the Rays do?
0: Two strikes to Caminero. And the next one coming in. Fly ball down the right field line. It's got a chance. Back near the corner. Back goes Butler. And gone! Opposite field, walk-off homer, Junior Caminero does it again, and he puts the A's to bed in game one of the series. The final score, the Rays 2, the A's 1.
3: That highlight courtesy of 620 WDAE. And look, they're going to be the number one seed in the AL. They've been having a really good year all season long, 91-59 right now. And you talk about a team that you could, I think we're going to see in the World Series. I think it's going to be them or the Yankees.
2: Well, shout out to Junior Caminero. I can't predict the World Series already. I'm not going to do that. It's September 15th. But in the span of 5 days, Caminero's hit two walk-off homers, including one to clinch a playoff spot. He leads the AL with the 41 home runs, making a late run to take that AL MVP. That's impressive. Mm-hmm. When you got to have it, he's like, all right, I'm going to get it. Got to have it, guy.
3: That's the most important role.
2: Absolutely.
3: Right? You know, look, if you get to the league, you could do it sometimes. If you are an all-star, you do it fairly regularly. If you're a superstar, whenever you're needed, you step up. And that's what Caminero is for the Rays.
2: No doubt. No doubt. Again, doing a little game night triple play here on ESPN Radio. When it comes to the Dodgers, Shohei Ohtani hit off a tee on Tuesday in L.A. He remains on track to return before the end of the regular season. That's what Dodgers manager Dave Roberts said on Tuesday. Ohtani's been on the 15-day injured list since September 8th with right biceps inflammation. Tuesday's swing were his first since going on the IL, and Roberts hopes Ohtani will play in a few more regular season games. The Dodgers have already clinched a playoff spot. So, what's going to happen with Ohtani? Not is he going to come back, but is he going to pitch again? Is there a chance that the Dodgers stop him from pitching? Here's ESPN senior MLB insider Jeff Passan.
8: If that were to be the case, it would be a marked shift from how Shohei Ohtani has been treated since the moment he came into Major League Baseball. The Angels were extremely hands-off with him, letting him figure out his schedule, how he was going to train, his routine, everything. And when he said he wanted to pitch, he could pitch, and that was that. And while the Dodgers have plenty more just in terms of resonance with him and respect from him, I still think at the end of the day, he's going to be the one who says, I still want to pitch. And as long as he says, I want to pitch, I think the Dodgers will oblige that, even if they don't agree with it.
3: And if they want him or if he wants to, he's going to still have to throw regularly. You know, like maybe they don't want him starting baseball games or something. But when you get in the playoffs, having Ohtani as an arm that you could bring in is a huge weapon. But if he doesn't pitch until the playoffs start, then his arm's not going to be ready. So if that's the case, they're going to have to keep his arm in shape because you just can't take 2-3 weeks off from throwing and come out there and pitch 6-7 innings.
2: You know, the funny thing is, I know that he's the unicorn. He's the guy that does everything that you just can't do. You're not supposed to be able to pitch and hit and run the bases and do what he does the way he does it. I've been saying for a long time, if he didn't pitch, that'd be okay. He's still Shohei Ohtani. He's still fantastic.
3: Yeah.
2: Exactly. You know what I mean? Like, he has so much production at the plate. I would not have a problem if he never pitched again. I'm not saying he's not going to,
3: right,
2: but I would not have a problem if he didn't. I still think he's that valuable to the organization. He's still going to put butts in the seats.
3: Mm-hmm.
2: He's still fantastic at the plate. He's a problem at the plate for anybody. He can run the bases. Like, there's not anything he can't do. And I mean, if for some reason you had to have him in a pinch, maybe, but I would not even stress him. with the pitching aspect
3: right.
2: of it, because I want that dude to be at full throttle by the plate.
3: 100%, and especially, you know, having an arm injury, you know, not mm-hmm. too long ago, you don't mess around with that. So they got to make a decision, stick to it, and don't mess around one way or the other.
2: Absolutely. I did want to pass this little nugget along real quick. The Orioles, they got the 7-5 victory in 11 innings over the Mets. And the reason I wanted to pull this up is Pete Alonso, he got a cool curtain call at Citi Field after hitting his 300th career home run. So nice. Just wanted to go ahead and pass that little nugget along here on Game Night on ESPN Radio and the ESPN app. Coming up next, we turn our attention to the NFL, and an insider thinks it's very clear what the AFC is going to be all about this year. That's next on Game Night on ESPN Radio on the all-new ESPN app.
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0: 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Emmett, I got a quick question for you.
1: Yeah.
0: Because you're like the nicest guy in the world.
1: I try to be.
0: And sometimes I'm not the nicest guy in the world. And people say, you know, Q, you got an attitude. Sometimes it's just a look on my face. And sometimes they're right. Sometimes I may have a look on my face that may be perceived as maybe not the happiest guy in the world. But I try to, you know, I try to be a nice guy.
1: Yeah, you put some effort in.
0: So, you know, we got a Ring camera like everyone else does.
1: Right.
0: You know, everyone's got a Ring camera.
1: Makes
0: it's hard to be a door-to-door salesman.
1: I need to charge mine up.
0: See, exactly. It's hard to be a door-to-door salesman these days, right?
1: Yeah, right.
0: Because they see you coming. So my Ring camera just went off, and we had some neighbors from around the block that were walking, and they were walking their dogs, and they stopped at our trash can because tomorrow's trash day, and I don't have kids like you do to take the trash cans out, so I had to do that before the show started.
1: Right.
0: So they stopped, and they put the dog's waste in the trash can. Now, it was in a bag, so it's not like they just threw it in their, you know, raw dog.
1: Yeah,
0: but it's in the bag.
1: Okay.
0: So I don't know if I'm supposed to be angry at that, happy that they put it in the trash can, feel some kind of way. Like, I don't know, because I don't have a dog.
1: Yeah.
0: So my trash can doesn't smell like poop, and I don't know if, like, when I go and the trash man dumps it, is my trash can going to smell and I'm going to be angry, and it's going to be in the garage and maybe make my car stink?
1: Well, hold on. Here's you.
0: Maybe I'm going a little too far with that.
1: You are. So hold on. Your trash day is tomorrow morning?
0: Yes, tomorrow morning, yeah.
1: So the poop is only going to be in there for a couple of hours, and it's on top of everything else.
0: Right, and it's in a bag, but I don't know how big the bag is. But shouldn't they just have taken it? It was already in the bag. Shouldn't they have taken it to their crib?
1: I mean, I guess so. It's trash, right? Like, to throw it away, it's trash.
0: I'm just asking. I'm asking for a friend.
1: So when you first told me this, I was thinking, man, they're pretty bold. Like, they walked down your driveway and dropped it.
0: No, the trash can is sitting on the curb.
1: Yeah. So, I mean, like, what if they had a McDonald's cup and walked past and just threw it in there? Would you be upset?
0: It wouldn't smell.
1: I mean, but I don't know a garbage can that doesn't smell. Don't
0: Well, actually, we had our garbage can cleaned out. We actually had a garbage can. It was we had a professional come by and actually service our garbage cans.
1: Really?
0: Oh, yeah. That's a thing.
1: Oh, you making some money, dog. That's all I'm saying. You're making some money. You know, I ain't in your pockets, but you got people cleaning your trash can?
0: Sometimes you got to clean the trash can, for sure.
1: All right. Like I said, that's a little different life. I ain't living that life.
0: Well, because we're here in Las Vegas where it gets hot. So now all of a sudden the trash can is outside with
1: some dog waste
0: in it, and it might get hot and it might smell. I'm just saying. And then when the trash man dumps it, I'm going to end up taking the trash can back into the garage. And it's nothing worse than being in the garage and smelling like old food. You walk out in the garage like, oh, what's this smell? And so if you walk out and you smell old food, that's one thing. But if you walk out and you smell dog waste, that might be another. Again, just asking for a friend.
1: Yeah, I mean, I think you're a little over the top on that.
0: All right. Hey,
1: yeah, I think you're over the top.
0: Okay. So I should let him go then. I shouldn't stop what I'm doing right now, run outside and be like, hey, you take your dog poop back.
1: No. Now, if he let the dog do his business in the front yard and
0: I
1: just
0: used to
1: walk
0: have
1: off,
0: a sign in front of the house that literally said, take your dog blank with you.
1: Yes.
0: Like, it literally said that in no blank. It said, and it had, you know, everything. Because I don't have a dog.
1: Right.
0: I don't need to be the cleanup man for something I ain't got.
1: I feel you. With it being trash day tomorrow, I don't think it's that big of a deal.
0: Okay. All right. I just wanted to check with a friend. I wanted to phone a friend before I, you know.
1: Gets his trash can clean. That's big money, dog.
0: It is not a big deal. Right, hey, everyone's got to make a living, man. So the guy that does the trash, he's like, you know what? Let me clean the trash can.
1: Okay. All right. That service doesn't even exist in Cleveland.
0: I think it's called trash can suds or something like that.
1: Hey, we need them as a partner here on game
0: night. I'm just saying. All right? Look,
1: man, let's get it. Hey,
0: everyone needs their trash can cleaned every once in a while.
1: Sure. Lord knows I need mine clean. It's all type of ash from barbecuing and all type of stuff. I just dump it in the can.
0: Okay, I'm glad you cleaned that up. 888 say ESPN 888-729-3776. Let me know, should I be mad? The dog poop was in the bag, but they put it in my trash can instead of taking it home to their own. I think they should have taken it home, but I'm not going to overreact.
1: Trash day tomorrow morning.
0: Trash day is tomorrow morning, and the trash can is at the curb.
1: Yes.
0: Yeah. I just want to know how to
1: good
0: react.
1: Good context,
0: man.
1: There.
0: Well, I love look, to sometimes hear I need a little life lessons.
1: Uh-huh. You know, I so, got you. You know we worked on it together.
0: I might be almost 50, but I've never stopped learning.
1: Exactly. You shouldn't. You should never stop learning.
0: Exactly. So Adam Schefter, NFL insider, that's a great transition.
1: That was a crazy transition.
0: He's learning. He said he's learning after 1 week what he feels like the AFC is going to be all about when it comes to Josh Allen, Patrick Mahomes, Lamar Jackson, Joe Burrow. He's talking about these teams, Chiefs, Bills, Bengals, Ravens. Check it out right now.
2: We got the Chiefs and Mahomes, the Bills and Allen, the Ravens and Lamar, and the Bengals and Joe Burrow. I'm just telling you, I see it already. I see it already. It's 1 week, but it is not too early to say with those quarterbacks and those teams, we're going to be seeing those teams plenty this season. We're going to be talking about those teams plenty this season. There will be other teams that jump into the mix. Let's not forget Jacksonville. I think they're underrated and overlooked. New England still will be heard from. Denver and the Chargers will be back. But I'm just telling you, it seems pretty apparent where this is going.
1: So I agree, okay, I agree with him, but, and I'm not being a smart aleck, I'm just, wondering, how is it different than, like, the last 6-7 years?
0: Right.
1: These teams are mainstays, typically. Even though the Bengals haven't made the playoffs in 3 years, they're still on national TV all the time. We still talk about them all the time. I know the Chiefs had a down year last year, but that was an anomaly. At least we'll find out if that was an anomaly or not. So, yeah, the AFC, Chiefs, Bills, Bengals, Ravens, I could have told you that.
0: I just think it's too early to call that shot. I mean, I think it's easy to call that shot because those are the teams, like you said, that we're talking about every year. But, I mean, can we really call that right now? Look, last year the Raiders beat the Patriots week one.
1: Yeah.
0: And the Patriots ended up going to the Super Bowl, right? I'm not even talking about the Raiders side of things. The Patriots went to the Super Bowl. They only lost two more games
1: right. The
0: rest of the way. Nobody was saying after week one, hey, it's all about going to be about the Patriots. Mm-hmm. Nah, not really.
1: Yeah.
0: So
1: no, it's true. This is true.
0: I think that may be a little bit overreaction. There may be others that think I may be overreacting. I'm really intrigued by this. I just told this story about the guy that I caught on the Ring camera dropping his dog's waste in our trash can, even though it's in a bag, and want to know, should I be angry about that or not? Emmett says because it's trash day tomorrow, it's not a big deal.
1: And it's on the curb.
0: And it's on the curb. 888 say ESPN 888-729-3776. Let's go out to one of my favorite places on earth. Alabama. Roll Tide. Jim, welcome to game night. What you got for us?
3: I got a Roll Tide for you for sure. dude, trash goes in the trash can. Dog waste should not go in my can.
0: Okay.
3: If they want to put it in their own can at their house, that's completely fine. But it happens to me in my house, and I'll smack the dude if I catch him doing it.
0: That means I got to go catch him, Emmett.
1: hey, don't catch no case now, all right?
0: I know. I got a fine program to run here. Jim, that was fantastic call, man. So what do you think about that, Emmett? He said trash goes in the trash can, not dog waste.
1: So where does dog waste go?
0: I don't have a dog. It's not my problem.
1: I get it. But you know what? If the Ring camera not gone off, the poop would have been in there, the trash would have gone, wouldn't even affected your life at all.
0: But I know.
1: Yeah, I know.
0: Let's go out to let's go out to Florida, man. Let's go out to Florida. Talk to Jack. Jack, welcome to game night. What you got for us?
4: Hey guys,
1: what you got for us?
4: First thing is, I'm a Miami Dolphins fan, and you know, so I'm very accustomed to poop.
1: Right. I was gonna say, we understand. Yeah. So is Q tripping or not?
4: He's not. I had my stepson was here. He got out of the Air Force. He lived here for 2 years. He had two dogs, and he picked up their waste and put it in our can. And other people in the neighborhood I've seen do it. What pisses me off is there's somebody who has a big dog in my neighborhood, and every once a week that dog poops by my mailbox, and they leave it.
1: That's foul, Jack. We appreciate
0: good call,
1: the call.
0: Good call. That's foul. Yeah.
1: That's foul. I'm not sticking up for that person.
0: I'm actually kind of feeling better now because multiple people have my back and say that I'm not tripping.
1: Just a bunch of angry people in the world is what it tells me.
0: Maybe so. I'll tell you what, at Boise State, they ain't angry. They're celebrating. They came off a victory. 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
20: Their client's privacy. A judge temporarily sealed the evidence last week after Jacobs pleaded no contest to misdemeanor charges of battery and criminal damage to property. In Carolina, the Panthers waive wide receiver Jimmy Horn Jr. despite his strong preseason. Horn, a sixth-round pick in 2025, served as Carolina's primary kickoff and punt returner week one, muffed a second-quarter punt that eventually led to a Bears field goal, and that was it. The Panthers lost 59-37 to Chicago, and that was the end of Jimmy Horn Jr. in Carolina. Let's take a look at Major League Baseball and some scores going around the league. The Brewers have clinched the NL Central by beating the Pirates 5-1. The Nationals defeated the Phillies 6-3. Tigers down the Blue Jays 10-1. Blue Jays now 2 games behind the Guardians for the last wild card. Meanwhile, the Guardians beat the White Sox 7-6, bringing them within a half game of the AL Central lead. The Astros, they beat the Royals tonight 4-2, and the Rockies defeat the Padres 9-3. Coming up next, more Game Night with Q Myers and me, Emmett Golden.
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0: and I'm Q Myers. 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Boise State gave Oregon everything they could handle and then some in week one. Came up a little bit short, but they rebounded in a major way in week number two, picking up a pretty dominant victory. Again, it's game night here on ESPN Radio, and Boise State linebacker Bowen Phelps joins us now here on the show. And Bowen, thanks so much. After that tough week one loss, how did it feel to get a dominant performance and bounce back in week number two?
1: Yeah, it felt great. I mean, anytime we lose in week one, we can't let that define our season. So being able to bounce back and, you know, finish the game felt nice.
2: And you blocked a field goal against Memphis. How many times have you done that in your career? Is that the first time?
1: That was the first time, man. I just got through, put my hands up, and got it. So,
2: how surprised were you once you got through the line, though? Was it like, hold on, am I going to block this thing?
1: Yeah, I mean, it happened so fast that I just felt the ball hit my hand. It was kind of a crazy moment. It just happened really fast.
0: I mean, that just is really effort as far as I'm concerned. And I know your head coach, Coach Danielson, I know he's always preaching effort. How much of that is just that, just the effort?
1: Yeah, I mean, that's what our coaches kind of preach to us, especially on field goal block, because that means, you know, something good didn't happen. So just being able to line up and give our max effort is kind of how you can tell how good a defense is or how bad a defense wants it.
2: Yeah, you guys have a running back in Dylan Riley who had a big day. What is it like going against him in practice every day?
1: Oh, it's awesome, man. I mean, shoot, the whole time that I've been at Boise State, we've had elite running backs, you know, going against Ashton and then now Dylan and Sire Gaines. They're both elite backs. So, you know, I'm very grateful I get to compete with them, and they're both really good dudes as well.
0: Boise State linebacker Bowen Phelps is with us here on Game Night on ESPN Radio and the all-new ESPN app. Going back to Coach real quick, had a chance to catch up with him in Green Bay when Ashton was getting drafted, and I really have a lot of respect for Coach Danielson. What is it about that culture he's trying to create there?
1: Yeah, it's amazing, man. It's such a family culture, and, you know, what you see from Coach D in the interviews and on TV, I mean, it's the same Coach D, you know? I mean, he's not fake at all, and it's just a loving culture. We work hard. We're blue collar, and we just show up to work.
2: You talked about not letting week one define your season. What did you guys learn about yourself after that first game?
1: Yeah, I mean, first things first, I mean, we can play with anybody in the country, you know. That was kind of a big takeaway that I had. And then another thing that we need to learn and grow from is just being able to finish, man, being able to put four quarters of football on film and being able to finish games like that.
0: What is it about Oregon? It seems like you guys always give them everything that they want and then some. You're always right there with Oregon, always pushing them.
1: Yeah, I don't know. I mean, I was there. My redshirt freshman year, we went down there and battled as well. But, yeah, I just think the guys step up in those big games and the bright lights don't affect them.
2: He is Boise State linebacker Bowen Phelps. I'm Emmett Golden alongside Q Myers. It's game night on ESPN Radio. You switched from safety to linebacker. What went behind that, and how have you liked the change in position?
1: Yeah, I mean, there was definitely some hard conversations with my coaches at the time, but, you know, we talked about my strengths and weaknesses, and I played some linebacker in high school, so it was a really smooth transition, honestly, you know, being able to be closer to the ball and just fly around really fit my play style. And, it's all been a positive.
2: Now, did you have to put on, like, extra weight to move up a little bit and play in the box?
1: Yeah, I mean, I was probably playing 190, 195 at safety. Now I'm up to 225 and still trying to keep going, so.
0: Well, that's one important switch that you made, but the most important switch is the jersey number. You know, you look good, you feel good, you play good, and Bowen, before the season, you switched to number one. What went behind that, and how hesitant was your coach to actually let you do that?
1: Yeah, Coach D, he was very hesitant. He didn't think number one should be in a linebacker's hands. He thought it was more of a skill position, but, you know, I just told him I was going to go make plays with that number, and that's a number I've always worn since I was little, and my dad played at Eastern Washington, and he wore number one, so it's kind of been in the family for a while, and definitely just something I wanted to wear here.
2: I love that because you know what comes with it. If you wear number one, you got to be a playmaker.
3: Well, he made plays, too. He blocked the kick, like you said.
2: You got to.
3: You know?
2: You got to with number one, Bowen.
3: That's awesome. Not to mention the kick. I mean, you were also flying around the field. You're you were the leading returner as far as tackles go this season. So just what does that mean to you? I mean, you've been there at Boise State. Folks always transfer all the time. You're there. You're sticking it out. What does that mean to you?
1: Yeah, it means a lot. I mean, you know, I've been very grateful to have a lot of good mentors above me and, you know, kind of show me the ropes. And now, you know, I'm blessed enough to be able to be a big part of this defense and lead those guys out there like just how I know it should be done, you know.
2: Yeah, and you actually started your college career as a walk-on. You know, what was it like walking in there, not on scholarship, and just kind of maybe even a little bit of a culture shock, knowing you got to kind of work your way all the way up?
1: Yeah, no, it was definitely crazy, especially just how college football is now. You know, like all the recruits I talk to, they're asking for money and things like that. You know, I was just blessed to get an opportunity to show the coaches what I could do. But, yeah, I mean, it was definitely a tough couple years, but – just showing up, grinding every day, and working hard, got the job done.
3: Bowen Phelps, Boise State linebacker, with us here on Game Night on ESPN Radio on the all-new ESPN app. I know your coach talks about that blue-collar mentality. You talk about that blue-collar mentality. What does that mean to you?
1: Yeah, blue-collar just means, you know, showing up, being consistent, and just doing the little things that matter, you know, doing the right thing, not the easy thing, is what Coach D talks about a lot. You know, you could sit in your room all day or go back to the facility and watch film. Just little things like that kind of come with that blue-collar mentality.
2: Now, when you say the Boise State, everybody thinks blue grass, blue turf, right? What is it like playing on that every week that you have a home game?
1: It's kind of crazy. I mean, when I first got there, it was definitely kind of weird because, I mean, obviously I played on green grass like everybody else in the nation, so... but no, you get used to it. I know it's kind of tough. Like, I'll go watch the games back on TV, and it's kind of tough to watch sometimes, just like, especially when we wear blue jerseys, but we kind of blend in. But no, it's cool. It's so surreal. It's just like a dream come true.
3: Bowen Phelps, Boise State linebacker, with us here on Game Night on ESPN Radio and the all-new ESPN app. Just got a couple more questions for you. One to know about your quarterback, Maddox Madison. What is it about him? What makes him go? What do you see in him at that QB position?
1: Yeah, the first thing that comes to mind when you talk about Maddox is just, like, how competitive he is. Like, it could be in the weight room. It could be anywhere, the film room, practice, obviously. Like, he is just a competitor. Like, that's the biggest thing that stands out. And then his ability to lead has just continued to evolve, like, as he's gotten older. And, yeah, he's just a great leader, a great person. And, yeah, he's just a good competitor as well.
3: How have you seen the team rally around him and appreciate him and his leadership that you talk about?
1: Yeah, no, it's been super cool. You know, I feel like guys are very bought in when a quarterback like that is so bought into his team and the community and the place. So it's definitely very easy for us to root for him and rally around him, like you said.
3: So you got the victory over Memphis this week. You're on to South Dakota. What are the challenges that they present to you as you take this this week three of a game on?
1: Yeah, I mean, whenever somebody comes to the Blue, we're always going to get their best. And South Dakota is a very good team. I think they're ranked like number one or two in rushing yards for the FCS. So, you know, it's always a challenge, but we're nameless, faceless opponents. You know, it's always about us, Boise State versus Boise State. Every week, you just got to get the dub.
3: That's what I say when I'm on the show with Emmett. I'm like, it's Q versus Q, man. Right. I don't have to worry about Emmett. It's me versus.
2: real quick, Bone, I've been asking all the college players that we've interviewed, are you a gamer?

0: It's crazy. I'll get you your gamer tag from you, and we'll hit the rec sometime during the off season.
1: Facts.
2: He ain't no good, Bowen. He ain't no good. You don't want to get on the court with him. He ain't no good. But we know how good you are. We know how good your program is and what Coach Anderson is doing there at Boise State. So good luck the rest of the way. Thanks so much for giving us some time. We definitely appreciate you here on game night.
1: Yeah, thank you, guys. I appreciate you for having me.
2: Absolutely. Great stuff, Bowen Phelps, Boise State linebacker. Lose a close one to Oregon week one, 34-27. Comfortably beat Memphis 38-20. And South Dakota with that running attack coming up this week. It's going to be a challenge, but I'm telling you what Boise State has going on there, man, on the blue turf, the Smurf turf. It's always, it's always challenging for teams to come in. And it's so funny, man. We have a lot of Boise State Broncos here on the show, right? We usually they do a really good job of making players available. And that even goes back to when Ashton Genty was still part of the Boise State team. You know, I remember him being on the show well before he was in the running for the Heisman Trophy. But I really do appreciate what their coach, Spencer Danielson, what he does there. And like I told Bowen, getting to know him a little bit when I was at Green Bay, waiting for Ashton Genty to get his name called. You could tell why these guys play hard for him, man. Yeah. He's a real good dude.
0: Yeah, I mean, having a great coach is so important, and having a good leader, and you could tell that like that program is headed in the right direction. Always in the right direction. It's not like they had to start over or anything. They've been very consistent.
2: And they're just now in that, you know, newfound Pac-12, right? Newfound Pac-12. Colorado State's there at 2-0. Haven't had any conference games, and Boise State's right behind them there at 1-1 with Fresno State, San Diego State, Oregon State. It's just a weird kind of conference, man. Texas State is there, Utah State, Washington State. It's like, all right, who's left over? All right, let's all combine
0: you
2: guys.
0: Jump into Pac-12.
2: There you go. Pac-12, you are now the Pac-12. Handle your business. He's Emmett Golden. I'm Q Myers. It's game night here on ESPN Radio, the all-new ESPN app. Coming up next, we will stick with college football. One of the most highly anticipated games of the season will take place this weekend in Oxford. 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
8: To Oxford. The place where he once coached for 6 seasons and left him right there in a playoff run to take the job at LSU. Now, it's Ole Miss versus LSU, 7:30 Eastern, coming up on Saturday. It's game night here on ESPN Radio, the all-new ESPN app, SiriusXM Channel 80, and TuneIn, presented by Progressive Insurance. I don't know if you can tell I'm laughing a little bit hearing that intro and hearing Lane Kiffin say, I told everyone, they ain't got to worry about nothing. They're not going to worry about you. All the hatred is coming towards me. It's almost like he wants someone to say, oh, Lane, it's like, where's the violin? You know, like, you know what I mean? It's like someone wants, like, he almost wants them to feel sorry for him. Now, he's not wrong in a certain extent. Like, everyone is talking trash about him. They're not worried about LSU. But the way he just even sounds when he says that, it's like, oh, poor Lane. Everyone hates on him.
9: Yeah, it's Lane being Lane. But one thing's for sure, they might put BTA, if you know, you know.
8: Facts. You know, they are Saturday. Really good.
9: Yes,
8: team.
9: They are. Yes, they are. And I that first week against Clemson, I was thinking at best it'd be a close game. Maybe Clemson could beat them because there was so much going on with, you know, pro players coming back, and they hung 50 on them boys. You know, so that's. I would love to see Ole Miss win this because Pete Golding will have a statue outside of that stadium if he's able to do that. But it's a tall task because Lane has those boys playing some good football.
8: He does, but there's going to be, man, so much energy and juice. And, of course, Trinidad Chambliss. And, look, it's not like it's number one versus, you know, an unranked team. This is 7-8, right? We'll see how accurate the rankings are. We'll see how – I don't want to say even these teams are because I think we understand that LSU is the more talented team.
9: Mm-hmm.
8: But that's why they play the games.
9: Oh, ain't no question.
8: That's why they play the games. No question. Like, we just talked to a Boise State player that, you know, was going up against Oregon week one. They were 24.5-point underdogs.
9: Mm-hmm.
8: Gave Oregon everything they can handle and then some, right?
9: And then
8: as we were talking to you know, Bowen Phelps, he mentioned it. Hey, man, it was a tough one, but we came back in the next week and handled our business. It could easily be something just like that. I mean, that's why I'm so excited about this game, and especially with it being there in Oxford. That juice, that energy, that, you know, that just – you know, that the fact that the crowd is going to be so angry towards Lane, to his point, that could also provide some juice for Ole Miss.
9: And sometimes even when you're on overmatched, not unmatched, but overmatched, and you have something else to play for, something extra, it's not just, hey, I want to win this game because we want to win every game we play. Because best believe there are players on that roster that Lane was like, no, you can stay here. I don't want you at LSU.
8: Right, you ain't good enough to come with me.
9: Exactly. And the way he did, I guarantee you, there's kids that were on that playoff team that was like, man, coach walked out on us right as the playoffs were about to start.
8: That's how I'd feel.
9: Yeah,
8: that's how I feel. If I was on that roster, I'd be like, "What? You gonna leave me?
9: Right.
8: I'm going to have you in Pelican Bay.
9: Right. I'm putting
8: that's what we're doing.
9: Last one of you. Right.
8: And I don't do movie references.
9: You don't.
8: But
9: you
8: I
9: don't.
8: Got them on that one.
9: You gave us two tonight. You had a Friday earlier, and now you had this one.
8: There's a the theme training with the movies day. That I refer to.
9: Yes, yes. A specific audience that frequents the movie theaters for those movies, and Q's part of it. But... Yeah, the country's rooting for Ole Miss. Like, let's not even play around with that. It is LSU versus everybody. The state of Louisiana, oh, they're rooting for LSU. Ain't nobody else rooting for LSU. The SEC was ready to kick LSU out.
8: Right.
9: That's how where their Q rating is at this moment, just with everything that's been going around. So it's LSU versus the world right now.
8: Well, let's hear from LSU head coach Lane Kiffin on just what he told his players and how he's feeling about this game.
10: There's a competitive part of everybody, right? That obviously we want to create a really, really good environment like they always have for our top 10 matchup, for it to be really hard to play offense in that stadium and be there early and be loud. But I think at the end of it, there's still a respect piece. And this place has always been known to have really, really good people. And that's the one thing to me about Oxford. The first thing you talk about is the people there. And so let's not lose that over a game, over a person or anything else like that. There's nothing wrong with being competitive and being in the moment, right? And being really loud and being an unbelievable fan and providing an unbelievable atmosphere for our players and really hard to play in for their players. But at the end of the day, don't lose what we've created.
9: That was Pete Golding, Ole Miss head coach, and his message to the fans. Right thing to do. You know, you don't want to incite anything, and because, you know, fans can kind of get over their skis from time to time.
8: So you don't want to be the Kentucky head coach and say, hey, bring in some flasks and sneak them all in.
9: So I was cool with that.
8: Right.
9: Because I wasn't fearing violence.
8: Right.
9: You know what I'm saying? That atmosphere, there's so much venom towards Lane Kiffin here. Yeah. I don't know if you need to pour a bunch of alcohol on top of that.
8: No, yeah. You don't. You want an alcohol-free zone for this
9: yes.
8: one, because it's already going to be tensions high, to say the least.
9: So, to understate it greatly. Now, let's hear from Lane Kiffin, LSU head coach. He says the pressure, it ain't on LSU.
6: I told the players today, man, like, you don't have anything to worry about as far as, like, attention on you all week and everything. There's just going to be so much attention, hatred, everything on me. I said, you just get to go play. And I said, really, the pressure's on them. They're the team that, you know, we won 7 games last year. They won 13. They returned, you know, 2 Heisman candidates. How often does that ever happen in the same backfield? I mean, we had it one time with Matt Leinart and Reggie Bush. And second longest winning streak in the country. So you guys just get to go play, and the pressure's not on you.
8: Pressure's on me. Mm-hmm. The hatred's towards me. It's all about me. And look, he's not wrong, but it's just funny to hear him say it that way. Right?
9: What was funny, Q, to me was to hear him say, you know, they won 13 games last year. Right. You won 13 with them. Y'all won. We won. You know, like, oh, like he wasn't a part of that.
8: Right.
9: It just sounds funny for him to speak as though he wasn't there last year.
8: It almost feels like it's the out just in case. Like he's planting the seed just in case.
9: Right.
8: Right. You know, and what I mean by that is, you know how fans – Mama Q does this all the time, right? When she, like the Lakers go to the playoffs or her Giants go to the playoffs. Oh, well, we're not going to win this. We were lucky to get here. And I was like, why'd you quit already? You hadn't even played the game yet. Oh, no. We got, son, you don't know. We got lucky to get here. We're going to lose.
9: That's so it don't hurt as much. That's all that is.
8: Exactly. So to me, it feels like he's already kind of planting the seed just in case they were to get beat by Ole Miss that, well, I mean, they won 13. We only won 7 games last year. Right? They're the ones that got 2, you know, Heisman Trophy potential finalists. When you see that in the backfield, it almost feels like he's giving an out early just in case. Not thinking that they're going to lose. But if they do, this is why.
9: Mm-hmm. No doubt. It's called hedging. That's what he's doing. He's kind of hedging a little bit. And I so badly want to be on here like, man, Ole Miss, they going to show up and it's – Man, I don't have a good feeling.
8: They've been putting up a lot of points, man. 51
9: yes.
8: week one, 45
9: yes.
8: week two. I mean, what's the third performance going to look like?
9: Right. I have this pit in my stomach that goes, we're going to see LSU Clemson on Saturday. And I don't want to see that. I want to see a really good game. Even if LSU win, I want to see a good game.
8: Yeah.
9: I just don't know because LSU is rolling.
8: Yeah, I don't think it's going to be LSU Clemson, but it does feel like this is setting up for LSU, you know, running Ole Miss out the gym, right? Now, again, I would be happily, and man, I might do a backflip, and I'm not a gymnast to be wrong. I would love to see Ole Miss handle their business and send Lane Kiffin home packing. That'd be fantastic, but that's why they play the game, 7:30 p.m. Eastern. We'll be checking that out. We turn our attention to Major League Baseball next here on Game Night on ESPN Radio.
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9: Sensitive comment towards an AI-generated video. The video depicted Longhorns head coach Steve Sarkisian slapping the ESPN sideline reporter Holly Rowe. It was created in reference to Sarkisian's cutting off Rowe's question following Texas's 24-23 victory over the Ohio State Buckeyes. Manning apologized Tuesday on social media, saying he understands the comment was inappropriate. In the NFL, attorneys for the former girlfriend of Packers running back Josh Jacobs have filed for a motion to permanently seal evidence and discovery materials in his criminal case. The attorneys say the motion is intended to protect their client's privacy. A judge temporarily sealed the evidence last week after Jacobs pleaded no contest to misdemeanor charges of battery and criminal damage to property. In Carolina, the Panthers have waived wide receiver Jimmy Horn Jr. despite having a strong preseason. Horn, a sixth-round pick in 2025, served as Carolina's primary kickoff and punt returner in week one. He muffed a second-quarter punt that eventually led to a Bears field goal during the Panthers' 59-37 loss to Chicago. Let's take a look at the scores around Major League Baseball. You heard it right here on ESPN Radio. The Guardians beat the White Sox in walk-off fashion 7-6 to pull within half a game of the AL Central and push their lead with the last wild card spot to two games over the Blue Jays, who fell to the Tigers tonight 10-1. The Orioles beat the Mets 7-5. The Braves down the Cubs 6-3. Coming up next, more Game Night with Q Myers and me, Emmett Golden.
0: Coming up on the Wednesday edition of Unsportsmanlike with Evan Cohen, Chris Canty, and me, Michelle Smallman. After an eventful week one in the NFL, as well as a wild week two in college football, I'll tell you all the small things that caught my attention. It's Unsportsmanlike, 6 a.m. Eastern, right here on ESPN Radio, ESPN2, and

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2: Taylor comes set. Runners at second and third. The pitch. Swing and a fly ball. Taylor down the left field line, heading for the corner. Racing and reaching, but missing it is Antonetti. Two-run score. That'll do it. Rocchio walks him off again. 7-6 is the final score. The Guardians have evened the series and keep their division hopes alive.
3: And that made my tag team partner, Emmett Golden, so happy. 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Go ahead, man, play.
4: Yeah, go ahead. Hit it! All the time. The Guardians, they just doing what they do on a regular basis. It's late in the season. You're like, oh, whoa, will you look at that? Guardians right there in the AL Central race. And more than likely, again, I'm not going to, you know, cash my checks before I get them. But I feel great about the Guardians being in the playoffs this year.
3: Well, I mean, the race is fantastic, right? There's no doubt about it. The Guardians are within a half game of the White Sox now. So, I mean, it's a race. And they do this, it seems like, every single year. Right, they're able to make it interesting, come from behind, take the lead, win the division. I mean, they just seem to do things like that all the time. So as much as I get tired of hearing the song, and trust and believe, I get tired of hearing the song. You know, I wish a Guardians player would just call in one time and just, you know, chop it up with us and tell us how it went down, especially when, you know, they have a walk-off like they did. I mean, look, you're representing for them singing a silly song. At the very least they could do is call in and show some love.
4: You know what? I'll call my people and have my people talk to their people. And I'm sure
3: we'll never get a player on now. You know what? We'll never. If I know your people like I think I know your people, we ain't ever got to worry about them people coming on this show right here called Game Night on ESPN Radio and the ESPN app. But, yeah, the Guardians, they definitely got it done, and the game was heard here on ESPN Radio as well. I'll tell you, man, I got to go back real quick. I know we've been talking about the Guardians. I got to talk about Pete Alonso real quick, man. He had his 300th career home run against the Mets. He should be in a Mets jersey. He's rocking the Orioles jersey. I just love, as I saw the highlight here in Studio Q, watching ESPN Sports Center, I love the fact that he hits this home run. And he takes the bat and just, take this.
4: That's one of the things that baseball's loosened up a lot, right? Because back in the day, if you did that in the 90s, God forbid the 80s or the 70s, you'd be wearing a fastball right in the ear hole of your helmet, you know, which is dangerous and all that. Guys have gotten away from that, and I actually appreciate it, you know, to be able, let's have some fun. Go ahead and celebrate. Now, what's my homeboy at? The reliever that jumps 10 feet in the air, does the James Brown splits and all of that after every pitch. I apologize, I can't remember his name. I'm drawing a blank right now. Jeffrey Young, thank you.
3: He's got flavor, man.
4: That's DTMing. But outside of that, I like to, you know, to see the guys have fun.
3: Well, I did reference that Pete Alonso home run for Baltimore in the top of the ninth, not for the Mets, as many people would love to see him still be representing there in Citi Field. He did it for Baltimore tonight. Here's what it sounded like.
5: 2-0 to Pete. The pitch. Pete hits it high in the air. Left field and deep. This game is tied into the New York Knights.
4: That highlight courtesy of WBAL. Alonso's another one of those guys that worth the price of admission.
3: Facts.
4: You know, it just always seems to have a big hit when he needs it or when they need it. And I love seeing that. So, you know, and man, it was awesome to see him kind of do his thing once again.
3: Yeah, and look, again, he's had so much love there. You can hear the fans cheering him on, even though he tied the game up for Baltimore, a game that Baltimore would go on and win in 11 innings. And obviously he was a longtime New York Met, and many believe he should still be there playing in New York. Just to let you hear, compare and contrast, here's the Mets call of that Alonso homer.
5: From
0: familiar surroundings for Alonso. The 2-0 from Senga. Swing and a drive. Well hit to left. Soto can only watch it sail into the second deck. Tumbles right back out of the second deck. But it's a game-tying homer for Pete Alonso. His 300th career home run. And he is getting a standing ovation from the crowd here at Citi Field.
4: 880 ESPN New York on the call there. That's awesome.
3: That is. You know? It really is. That's, yeah. That lets you know what that player meant to that organization.
4: Right.
3: You know, he's getting a standing ovation. Even the call. Normally, you know, the call would be a little not as excited, not as much energy in it. Oh, man, he just tied the game up. There it goes. It leaves the park. Now we have a tie game. Instead, you can still hear the energy in that call as well.
4: Mm-hmm. You could, and that's why we love sports overall, but it's one of the cool things about baseball in those moments that it's hard to find, you know, when you're an opposing player, you're walking around, you're going around the bases after hitting a huge home run, getting the standing ovation, that's awesome.
3: Absolutely. So shout out to Pete Alonso, and again, the Orioles got it done in extras against the New York Mets. The Brewers, they won the National League Central with the win, plus a Cubs loss, and my guy, right? Pete Crow Armstrong, 0 for the night, 0 for 5 with a strikeout. And these type of things happen. That's how baseball go. Last night, he was, I think, 4 for 5, right? Had 4 RBI, had a home run, stolen base. He's on a quest for 40-40. But tonight, it was not meant to be. And well, the Cubs, they needed it. They weren't able to get it. And now the Brew Crew are the winners of the NL Central.
4: Could you imagine if we reacted to baseball the way we do football? Because last night we'd have said PCA was the greatest player since Babe Ruth.
3: Right.
4: And tonight we'd be like, man, what a bum. You know what I'm saying? Yeah. Like, get rid of him. Because that's how we react to football. But, you know, baseball, long, long season. And it's a game of adversity. You're going to have good nights. You're going to have bad nights. But some tells me be careful because tomorrow he could go 3 for 4, 4 for 5, something crazy like that.
3: For sure. So just to get you caught up to date, the Brewers beat the Pirates 5-1, and then the Braves beat the Cubs 6-3, and that's how the Brewers won the NL Central. But, of course, I'm focused in on Pete Crow Armstrong. He's the he's my modern-day Ricky Henderson. That's my favorite baseball player. Hell, Ricky Henderson is my favorite athlete of all time. Yeah. So anytime I see a player that has Ricky Henderson tendencies, a guy that can lead off a game with the home run and a guy that can cause havoc on the base pass, I'm going to be a fan of his. And I do believe that PCA has a really good shot of being that league MVP. Obviously, he's going to have to finish off the regular season strong. He's got some other competitors, but something tells me he's got a great shot of winning that title.
4: Yeah, and you know what he needs if he really wants to go, Ricky? He needs to start talking about himself in third person. Yeah, PCI had a good at bat tonight. You know?
3: Hey, man, look, let me tell you, as much as I was a fan of Ricky, and I knew every stat about Ricky, and, I mean, like, when I played baseball, you would have swore I thought I was Ricky, right? I tried to emulate everything he could do. I could never do that. I could never talk to the third person. I don't know how people do that. That is so like, it's hard enough for me to think and just talk normal.
4: Facts. Yes. I'm surprised I even got this job.
3: Now, that's funny. Now, I should ring the bell on you, but that's funny. I'm not going to ring the bell at all. That's awesome.
4: Yeah, the way my broken English, I'm surprised I even got this gig. So I feel you on that one.
3: That is a difficult thing to do. So if you look at the playoff races, the Brewers, the White Sox, the Guardians, Rays, they're all in the lower third of the league in payroll. Rays and Brewers among baseball's best teams. Go figure that.
4: Yeah, man. It's I got love for the Midwest squads and obviously the Brewers. And it look, if the Guardians weren't battling the White Sox, you know, if it was a down year for the Guardians, I'd kind of be rooting for them too to do something and represent for the Midwest because, you know, obviously, and I get it, we know what it is. There's a coastal kind of bias in all the sports, not just baseball, but really in every sport. So being a Midwest dude, always root for the teams from the heartland of America.
3: All I know is that just means that you don't have to have the highest payroll to be a competitive team.
4: No,
3: I'm just saying that's what that told me.
4: Yeah, you don't. You need to have very good talent evaluators, a great development staff. That's really at the top of that list. You got to have a staff that can develop players. The Guardians have that. And then You know, you got to have some guys that are able to make moves to bring in young talent. Because, look, it's a revolving door, right? I've been here in Cleveland, Albert Bell, Jose Ramirez, Francisco Lindor, right? We can just continue to go through all the different players. But they usually flip those guys and get the next stars and the next young good players. So you don't have to spend $1 billion to be competitive. I often wonder, though, if a franchise and an organization like the Guardians had $1 billion to spend, how good could they be?
3: I'm just making that point. So there's no real excuse for being 61-90 and 15 games back in the AL West and having a -204 run differential. I'm just throwing that out there. Fact. Just, again, like asking for a friend. That's who may need a friend.
4: That's not money. That's not, you know, they're not being a good organization.
3: Okay, just check it. I wanted to make sure I could confirm that. He's Emmett Golden. I'm Q Myers. It's Game Night here on ESPN Radio. Coming up next, who are the teams who were impacted, who impacted their college football playoff chances the most last weekend? It's Game Night. Talking college football next here on ESPN Radio.
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0: XM at Golden, I'm Q Myers. 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Each and every week, we like to get you caught up on everything that matters when it comes to college football. We like to do it like this.
1: Who's got rose after this week in college football?
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0: All right, Emmett, each and every week, you know how we do here on game night. We like to roll with the team that we believe their stock went up and another program that we believe their stock went down. So as I'm such a polite young man.
4: Oh, yeah.
0: You know, I'm always thinking of the next man. I'll go ahead and let you lead things off when it comes to whose stock was on the rise.
4: Well, I'm going to take the layup. Texas. Listen, when the number one team in the country comes to your building and they have a double-digit lead on you and you come back and are able to win it on the last drive of the game, essentially, that's impressive, to say the least. And, look, I saw a lot of people. I was on Twitter saying, oh, Arch is terrible. Arch sucks. Arch is bad in the first half. And I thought to myself, I've seen premature victory laps several times in my life, and it felt like that was going on social media. And the way that the Longhorns were able to beat the Buckeyes, I got to go with the Longhorns for their stock being up.
0: Well, I'm going to go ahead, and I agree with you. I mean, the way that they were able to come back, and I thought it was a wrap, I have to give them a lot of credit. I mentioned I was at the fight on Saturday night, and we were all paying attention on everyone's phones trying to see what the score was. So that's, you know, that's and watching it, not just checking the score update, but actually watching the game. So, yeah, I totally agree with you. That was the most exciting game. So many people viewed it one way or the other. And for the Texas Longhorns to come back and get it done, I have to give them a lot of props. For me, I'm going to take a layup. That's a layup for me. I yell Roll Tide all the time. I got to give Alabama props. They were down at halftime at Kentucky, right? And I know Matt Jones from Matt and Myron here on ESPN Radio have been talking trash all week that Kentucky needed to, you know, have that home field advantage and upset Alabama and get Kalen DeBoer fired. And at halftime, I thought, man, maybe this is going to happen. And then the second half happened. Roll, Tide, roll. So I don't know how long this is going to last. I don't know how sustainable it is. I can't tell you how great Kentucky is. But I can tell you for one afternoon, especially in the second half, Alabama got on their game and started, like I said, Roll, Tide, roll, and came away with the easy victory over Kentucky. They're up to the number 10 team in the country, according to AP Top 25 poll.
4: Yeah, and they, you know, look like they're stepping in the right direction. I know it feels like Alabama's been down over the past couple years. Feels that way. Starting not to feel like that so much anymore. They're looking like Alabama to me.
0: Yeah, I mean, when you come away at the 45-17 victory over Kentucky, and like I said, you were losing at the half.
4: Yeah.
0: That right. Tells y'all you need to know. I was at another event and had the game on, and Mama Q texted me, and all she said was, Roll Tide, roll, because she knows that I'm locked in on. She's not an Alabama fan like me, but and I have no reason to be an Alabama fan. I want to make that be perfectly clear. There is no ties to Alabama whatsoever, except for the longest time, they were the closest thing to an NFL program because they were churning out so many NFL players that's what immediately attracted me to them. So there you go.
4: Yeah,
0: so
4: now,
0: go ahead with your stock down.
4: Yes, my stock down. The Oregon Ducks, man.
0: Talk to them.
4: Yeah, the Oregon Ducks. And this is the thing. I'm not even down on Dante Moore, who didn't have the greatest game on Saturday as they lost 39-31 to Oklahoma State. But I was told they had the best defensive line in college football. I was told their defense was a tremendous unit and that they were going to be the side of the ball that was really going to help Oregon get to a national championship. And they have not looked good in the first 2 weeks at all. And they fell 15 slots.
0: Yeah.
4: 15 slots. They're now ranked 21. They are free-falling right now.
0: I'm glad you picked Oregon because I was going to pick Oregon as well. And if you recall, last week I picked Oregon. And that was coming off a victory, right? They ran with Boise State ran with them, I should say, and they barely picked up the victory. And I know, you know, again, we had Bowen Phelps on earlier from Boise State, the linebacker, and they always play Oregon really tough. I'll give them that. So I thought, okay, I feel like that their stock is down a little bit just because that game was so close, but it is Boise State, and they always run with them.
3: Mm-hmm.
0: They shouldn't have had Oklahoma State running with them. You know, and I know it's in Stillwater. I know the game was played in Stillwater, and that's not an easy place to play for anybody. But to see them, and there was a rain delay, a weather delay, so maybe they had a little something to do with them. But I feel like I'm making excuses and not giving reasons. You know what I mean? Like they they should not have lost that game to Oklahoma State. Oklahoma State was on a super long losing streak. Mm-hmm. You know, they hadn't beaten a team, a power program.
4: They lost
0: like
4: to Tulsa the week before.
0: Exactly. And I know that the players on Oklahoma State, they didn't want to hear about all the greatness of Oregon and not give them any props, and I'm not doing that at all. But Oregon knows that they fumbled a big bag on that one.
4: Yeah, they did. And because of that, now everybody loves Drew Mestemaker. Like everybody's like, oh, he's the next one. And he played extremely well on Saturday, and he's kind of definitely climbing up the charts as far as the quarterbacks that, you know, you got to excuse me. I'm thinking about quarterbacks in the draft next year. But has turned the ball over 5 times in 2 games, 4 interceptions, 1 fumble. Got to take care of that, but he is somebody to keep an eye on.
0: And I'll tell you this, I feel bad for this week's opponent.
4: Yeah.
0: They got Portland State. So, Lil Q went to Portland State to play hoops.
4: Yeah.
0: So, Portland State's not necessarily known for it to be a football juggernaut. And Oregon coming off a 39-31 loss to Oklahoma State. Yeah, that's going to be a long day at the office.
4: Dog, Ohio State plays Kent State. Yeah, after losing.
0: Consequences
4: about
0: and repercussions.
4: Woo, they might put 60 up on the flashes.
0: Yeah, no, consequences and repercussions for sure. Is there any other program that you saw that stood out that you felt like either their stock went up or their stock went down?
4: I look at BYU. You know, they had a good win over Arizona. They kind of climbed the top 25. I believe they're up 4 slots. So, you know, always keeping an eye on BYU and what they're able to do. So that was interesting. And then I also felt like after almost embarrassing themselves, Michigan bounced back with the win over Oklahoma.
0: That was big. That was big. It makes me question Oklahoma as well, because I still don't think Michigan is great. I thought Oklahoma was going to play a lot better, and they didn't. And so I was kind of concerned on, all right, who are they going to be? You know, the one thing I've been saying about Oklahoma since they entered the SEC is prove to me and show me that you belong in the SEC.
4: Yeah.
0: I haven't seen it yet.
4: No.
0: They have a good defense. But then I questioned that good defense when Michigan beat them, and I don't think Bryce Underwood is a very good quarterback playing with very much confidence, and they lost to him.
4: Yes, yeah. But it's Oklahoma shouldn't be the get-right game.
0: No.
4: Right, you know. Like after,
0: no, that's why I questioned if they belong in the SEC.
4: I'm with you. They should, because it shouldn't be your get-right game. I know they did. I know Michigan technically didn't lose to Western Michigan, but they – to me, they lost the game, and it was embarrassing, right?
0: Yeah.
4: And then it was Oklahoma. And to keep it all the way real, I just knew Oklahoma was going to win that game.
0: Me too.
4: But once Michigan kind of got it together and was able to get out that victory, fair play to them. I think it shows kind of at least what they're made of, that they can put the adversity behind them and get the victory, but didn't look good for Oklahoma.
0: I got one question about a program.
4: Yeah.
0: USC. And Lincoln Riley. They're 3-0 right now, but they beat San Jose State, they beat Fresno State, and they beat Louisiana. They've got Rutgers this week, so I'm assuming they're going to be 4-0. And then they take on Oregon in week 5. Am I going to know who they are in week 5? Is it going to take me to week 5 to understand if this is a good program or not?
4: I think we know who they are.
0: If I'm being honest with you.
4: I think they're good enough to beat those teams that you just, you know, laid out. But if it comes to the big dogs, it ain't happening.
0: Coming up next, the worst of the worst from NFL Week 1, including one team who still don't know who their quarterback is. It's Game Night on ESPN Radio.
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4: In college football, Texas quarterback Arch Manning is apologizing for laughing at and making what he called an insensitive comment about an AI-generated video. The video depicted Longhorns head coach Steve Sarkisian slapping ESPN sideline reporter Holly Rowe. It was created in reference to Sarkisian's cutting off Rowe's question following Texas's 24-23 victory over Ohio State. Manning apologized Tuesday on social media, saying he understands the comment was inappropriate. In Carolina, the Panthers have waived wide receiver Jimmy Horn Jr. despite the strong preseason. Horn, a sixth-round pick in 2025, served as Carolina's primary kickoff and punt returner in week one. He muffed a second-quarter punt that eventually led to the Bears scoring a field goal during the Panthers 37 loss to Chicago. The Cleveland Browns have placed running back Dylan Sampson on the injured reserve list with a knee injury. Sampson hurt his knee returning to kickoff in Cleveland's season opening loss to Jacksonville. He'll miss at least four games and is eligible to return to the Browns week six against the Baltimore Ravens. Let's take a look at the scores around Major League Baseball. The Guardians defeated the White Sox 7-6 in walk-off fashion to pull within a half a game of the White Sox for a lead in the AL Central. The Brewers punched their ticket to not just the postseason, but winning the NL Central after a 5-1 victory over the Pirates. The Blue Jays fall to the Tigers 10-1. Blue Jays now two games behind the Guardians for the final AL wild card spot, in the Orioles beat the Mets 7-5. Coming up next, more Game Night with Q Myers and myself, Emmett Golden.
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0: 680 and Tune In. 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If you did it real big on this evening, we're definitely going to show you that love coming up in about 15 minutes or so. But right now, Emmett, we've got to get into the NFL's worst of the worst in week one. We talked about the best. We talked about the ones who, you know, you got to be on the lookout for, even though it's only week one. We talked about those. But how about the worst? And since I heard a little ATL reference in music there, let's start out in the ATL with the Falcons. And, man, they went from Michael Penix to Tua. Tua's injured. Cooper Rush gets injured and is questionable. Is he going to play on Sunday? He does. But, man, you want to talk about a team that if it wasn't for bad luck, they wouldn't have any luck
1: at all.
0: Man, them and their quarterback situation in the ATL is bad.
1: It is all bad. And with that being said, them only losing by a touchdown to the Steelers, it was impressive because I thought they would get blown out. You got an injured third-string quarterback playing, and they were still in that game. I'm not saying the Falcons are going to go to the playoffs, but I remember Kevin Stefanski with five different quarterbacks taking the Browns to the playoffs. So he finds a way to patchwork some things. The Falcons, their situation looks bad. I don't know if they're going to be the worst of the worst when it's all said and done.
0: Well, let's hear from NFL Network insider Ian Rappaport as he was part of SportsCenter talking about the Falcons and their quarterback plans for week two.
2: Well, the Atlanta Falcons would love for it to be Michael Penix Jr. They still believe that he is their future franchise quarterback, still trying to recover from that torn ACL. And certainly it's a possibility, I would say, that he plays this week. But a lot of good things would have to happen for him to be able to be out there. Week three, probably a more realistic target for Michael Penix Jr. and Tua Tagovailoa, still recovering from that oblique strain that he suffered late this past week that did not allow him to play on Sunday, which means Cooper Rush, who was QB3 just a couple days ago, who did play on Sunday, played okay. He could, in fact, be out there this week for the Atlanta Falcons. It's obviously not what anybody wants. If he has to go out there and play, he certainly will. But for the Atlanta Falcons, far more questions than answers at the quarterback position.
1: Cooper Rush or a quarterback that's not currently on the roster will start more games than Tua and Penix this season.
0: Well, I'll tell you what. I was talking about Cooper Rush as a possibility to maybe steal that job since Tua was out and Penix wasn't ready. I don't think Cooper Rush did very well, and the fact that he was barely available himself on Sunday let me know that that whole quarterback room is a MASH unit.
1: Yeah,
0: they have no idea what direction they're going. They have no idea who's even going to be available, let alone is going to be good once they're actually in the game. So, yeah, I think this is going to be one of those seasons, a long season for Atlanta Falcons. The only thing that's good about it is the division that they play in still gives them a chance to be around in the end. If it's all, you know, if it's close like it normally is between, you know, the Falcons, the Panthers, you know, who knows what the Saints are going to do. It's just, it's always up in the air. The Buccaneers, right? Are they going to, you know, step up, or is Baker Mayfield fat and happy with that new contract, as you mentioned all the time? Well, Baker Mayfield's old team, the Cleveland Browns, the team that you cover all the time. What's the latest and the greatest with them? What are they doing with their quarterback position since Deshaun Watson is not too good at this stage of the game?
1: Yeah, they're going to run him back out there next week, and I understand. I'll say that. While I don't think they should have ever started him to begin with, and the whole entire city, Northeast Ohio as a whole, all the cities involved in that, all want to move on from Deshaun Watson. I will say this, Todd Monken, first-time head coach, that was his first big decision, was to name Deshaun Watson. You can't, after one game, then reverse course, because in that locker room, everybody's going to look and go, oh, this dude don't know what he's doing.
0: Yeah, but you know, aren't they doing that now? Aren't they doing that now, saying that let's keep it a buck. Mm-hmm. I think everyone in that locker room, everyone in that organization, every one of those fans, you guys that cover the team closely on the daily know the only reason he's in the game is because $230 million fully guaranteed. And that is it. Not because of his play, not because of his leadership, not because he's an adult in the room, not because he gives him the best chance to win, because he got paid $230 million guaranteed.
1: One thing we haven't heard from any players is, man, they need to be playing Shador. So I don't know why they're not. I don't know. I would be playing them. Obviously, there's something that they feel a certain way about where Shador is at in his progression. So there's a reason. And we haven't heard. You know, usually that stuff starts to leak out. It hadn't. We haven't heard from anybody that, oh, man, you know, they need to play Shador. The fans are saying that. I'm saying that. But I haven't heard that leak out of there. It is a bad situation. But we'll see what happens. All it takes is a win. And I don't think they're going to get one this weekend because Baker Mayfield might be fat and happy off that contract. But he has an axe to grind against the Browns. So we're going to see the best of Baker on Sunday.
0: Here's Dan Graziano, ESPN NFL Insider. He was a guest on Unsportsmanlike talking about the Browns and them playing Deshaun Watson and what that is to their fan base.
3: The Browns are living in their own reality that is detached from the one the rest of us are in. Deshaun Watson hasn't been a good player in 6 years. Everything that comes with him, the money, the salary cap damage, obviously the significant off-the-field issues that he's really never owned up to. He acts like everything's happened to him as opposed to taking responsibility for why there's resentment toward him. They don't have to play him. The fans don't want to see him. I mean, I guess Shedeur Sanders must have just been horrendous all camp if this is better than that. But I don't get what the organization gains by continuing to run this guy out there. And I think it just erodes any positive feeling you might be inclined to have about them if you're, like, rooting for Todd Monken. And it just erodes a lot of credibility. I mean, I think they're insulting their fans.
1: And one thing's for sure is that they're not listening to the fans.
0: Right.
1: So I understand that as an overall, like, if you listen to fans, you'll be sitting with them.
0: Yeah.
1: I think this situation is so different because the Browns are building a brand new stadium and they're taking deposits on future seats, right? Who in the hell's going to go and go, hey, here's thousands of dollars to go see a team play, to put, you know, to invest in this team when they're running Deshaun Watson out there? If it was Shador, if it was Taylen Green, when Dylan Gabriel comes back, if he performs poorly, you can reason that away. You can go, all these guys are young. They're learning. They're growing. Hey, you know what? Maybe they're not the guy. We know Deshaun Watson is not the guy. He's proven it since he's got here.
0: I don't know why they don't just cut bait with him then. I don't know why they don't just cut
1: $125 million dollars in
0: so what? The Dolphins did it. So what? The Broncos did it. At this stage of the game, it's not a big deal anymore. You eat it and you call it a day.
1: Q, if they wait till the end of the year, it costs them 80 over 2 years. If they cut him right now, it's $125 million next year.
0: Well, then they don't have to play him. Just set him on the bench. Deactivate him.
1: I agree. I'm with you on that. I'm just saying it, they can't cut him.
0: I'm just saying, I mean, at some point, you just have to, look, at some point, you just have to cut your cost. And look, these teams are proving you literally can. I understand what you're saying. It's a big savings if they don't. But why drag it out over 2 years? He's already drug it out over what? How many years has he been there?
1: This is his fifth year.
0: Okay, he's already the problem that is Deshaun Watson is already drug out over 5 years for the Browns. Why let it linger for two more years on the cap? Just go ahead and do it and call it a day. Do it in one lump sum. The Broncos did it, and they were in

0: relationship. Why keep inviting her back to the crib when you know it's over? Just tell her to kick rocks.
1: But if y'all broke and you can't, you still need half on the rent, that'll have you sleeping in separate rooms but living under the same place.
0: I guess I got that. I don't know. I could do bad by myself.
1: Right. He was like, I'll just sleep in the trash can.
0: Man, misery don't need company, brother. I don't need to have company to be miserable.
1: It's a whole bunch of people that are not happy in relationships, but they going half on everything, and they need to do it. So that's kind of the situation cat-wise where the Browns are at.
0: Well, I guess that's what they are. They're living, they're paying half on the rent, I guess, there in Cleveland. When it comes to Deshaun Watson. He's Emmett Golden. I'm Q Myers. It's Game Night here on ESPN Radio on the ESPN app. If you did it big this evening, we show that love. We do it next here on Game Night on ESPN Radio on the all-new ESPN app.
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0: And I'm Q Myers. 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
3: 2-0 pitch. Swinging a fly ball. Well hit. Out in deep center field. Halpin to the track. Leaps. It's gone. Over the yellow line and into the bullpen. Home run, Bazzana for the second time tonight. That tightens things up. 6-5 the score.
4: You know what it is. 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The Gardos. They win in walk-off fashion 7-6 against the White Sox.
2: And Bazzano was 2-for-4 on the night, 2 home runs, and then it was a walk-off in the bottom of the ninth, a little, you know, double that got the run scored and a game winner. And Emmett's been celebrating
4: all night long.
2: I would have thought you were Lionel Richie.
4: Yeah, join the fun, man. We dancing on the ceiling. We doing all of that.
2: You are worth nothing. Unbelievable. Worthless. But that's all right. That's why we keep you around. He's Emmett Golden. I'm Q Myers. It's Game Night here on ESPN Radio. Speaking of walk-offs, what did Tampa Bay do to my A's?
5: 2 strikes, 2 Caminero. And the next one coming in. Fly ball down the right field line. It's got a chance. Back near the corner. Back goes Butler. And gone! Opposite field. Walk-off homer. Junior Caminero does it again. And he puts the A's to bed in game one of the series. The final score. The Rays 2. The A's 1.
1: Nothing can stop me. I'm all the way up.
4: 620 WDAE on the call. You heard it right there. Walk-off winner for the Rays, 2-1 over the Athletics.
2: So disrespectful. They put the A's to bed. Night-night. They hit him with the Steph Curry. Night-night, A's. Caminero hits his 41st home run. In the span of 5 days, he's hit 2 walk-off homers, including one to clinch a playoff spot. He leads the AL with 41 home runs, making a late run. Try to get that AL MVP. And again, the Rays get the dub over the A's. 2-1. Showing that love to the ones that deserve it here on Game Night on ESPN Radio and the ESPN app. How about H-Town? How about the Houston Texans? They were taking on Kansas City. What happened tonight?
6: 3-2. And Alvarez smashes it deep to right field. Back is Ray at the wall. Looking up. See you later! Number 39 for Yordan. And the Astros lead is 4-1.
1: Nothing can stop me. I'm all the way up.
4: KBME 790 AM on the call there. The Astros beat the Royals tonight 4-2.
2: Hey, tell me you're in football mode without telling me you're in football mode. Call the Houston Astros the Houston Texans.
7: Ain't no way the Texans are beating the Chiefs anytime soon.
4: No.
2: Hey, again.
7: Enjoy it, H-Town.
2: Hey, man, I didn't even catch it. That's what's worse. I didn't even catch it. The guy with the big voice in my ear was like, Texans? My bad.
4: Oh, okay. Yeah, football. I was going to say, I didn't catch it either.
2: Well, see, look at there. Then I'm okay.
4: Yeah.
2: I guess told on myself.
4: Hey, it's all good. We are in football mode, though.
2: Man.
4: I can't even front.
2: No doubt. That home run from Alvarez is 39th of the year. Again, the Royals get beat by the Astros 4-2-2. And, man, that AL West, man, has been something this year.
4: Yeah, facts.
2: Kind of a disaster. not been what I thought it was supposed to be at all.
4: Q, the AL has been a disaster this year, if we're being honest.
2: No, that's real right there. Absolutely. All right, here we go. Let's keep this party rolling. How about the Brew Crew and the Pirates? This happened in the top of the sixth.
8: And a liner through the left side and into left field for a base hit. Yelich is in. Lara streaking around third. He will score. It's a 2-run single for Ortiz, and the Brewers lead it 5-0.
1: Nothing can stop me. I'm all the way up.
4: That highlight courtesy of 620 WTMJ. The Brewers win the NL Central after beating the Pirates 5-1.
2: Yeah, they needed a little bit of help to get it done, to be able to win the NL Central. They needed Atlanta to beat the Cubs, and Drake Baldwin said, I'll help you with that.
4: I thought. And he did this. Drake Baldwin.
2: Quick.
4: 2-run homer.
2: 680 the fan.
9: Huh. 0-2 pitch. He swings and drives it deep to right field, to the wall, and goes!
0: A violent swing by Drake Baldwin, and it's a two-run homer right into the basket in right field. And he silences Cub fans here on the north side.
4: It gets a little freaky after midnight. The Braves beat the Cubs 6-4.
2: I mean, can we ring the bell?
4: Sure. Yeah, that's definitely ring the bell.
2: At least we got the bell, man. I just wanted to test the equipment
4: right,
2: to make sure that we were still fully functional.
4: See, you threw it so smooth.
9: I can promise it's not the equipment. It's the person running the equipment.
2: Okay. Right, hey, yeah. Look. Hey, you know what? It's okay. You came to the front of the congregation,
4: exactly,
2: man. You said it with your chest. It's
4: we
2: all right.
4: Appreciate the accountability.
2: Like Emmett said, man, it gets a little freaky after dark, right? So Atlanta beat the Cubs 6-4,
4: yes,
2: which helped the Brewers, which actually led to the Brewers getting winning the NL Central like that. How about that? That's how we tie
4: there
2: it all together
4: go,
2: like shoestrings here on Game Night on ESPN Radio in the all-new ESPN app. He's Emmett Golden. I am Q Myers. Pete Alonso now playing in Baltimore but was playing in New York against the Mets. Did this in the top of the ninth.
10: 2-0 to Pete. The pitch. Pete hits it high in the air. Left field and deep. This game is tied into the New York Knights and number 300 for Alonso. What a moment. What a moment at Citi Field. Everyone is cheering Pete Alonso even though he's tied this game up in the ninth.
11: Nothing can stop me. I'm all the way up.
4: Highlight courtesy of WBAL. It took extras, but the Orioles beat the Mets 7-5.
2: I just love the reaction from Pete Alonso. Love the reaction from the crowd as well, showing
4: right,
2: that love for a guy who is a longtime love Met. But, man, to see him hit that home run and immediately turn and just chuck his bat, like,
4: mm-hmm,
2: yeah, I did that. It's almost that Kirk Cousins. You like that?
4: Yes.
2: You like that, right?
4: Yeah.
2: That's the feel I got from the way that he threw that baseball bat. And, again, like you said, it took 11 innings, but the Orioles got it done, beating the Mets 7-5. How about the Tigers and the Blue Jays? This, my friend, was not even close.
12: Lorenzen works first base side, the 1-1, swinging a high fly ball left field. How deep is it? Going back, Smith at the fence, looking up, and it's gone, a home run. Spencer Torkelson, number 24, it's a big one. 3-run shot for Torque, and the Tigers take a 4-0 lead here in the fourth.
11: Nothing can stop me, I'm all the way up.
4: That highlight courtesy of 97.1, The Ticket. The Tigers put boots to buttocks tonight and beat the Blue Jays 10-1.
2: Yeah, Torque on the night, 2-for-4, had that home run, 3 RBI. And, yeah, I mean, that just put them up 4-0. And they just said, you know what, we ain't
4: yeah,
2: done dude, yet. Let's go ahead and have a little bit more fun.
4: We're going further
2: freaky
4: up.
2: After dark, yeah. They got freaky after dark.
4: Yes,
2: putting the, like you said, boot to buttocks against the Blue Jays 10-1. Detroit gets that one done. How about the Rockies and the Padres? What happened in the bottom of the sixth?
13: Vasquez pitch is driven to deep right. High and way out of here. Touch him all time. On the 13th pitch of the at-bat, Cole Carrick with his second homer of the game. A 3-run shot. And the Rockies lead it 7-3.
11: Nothing can stop me. I'm all the way up.
4: 850 KOA on the call. The Rockies beat the Padres 9-3, snapping San Diego's 8-game win streak.
2: Emmett, we say it all the time. Whenever a pitcher has that many pitches thrown to a batter, and that mm-hmm, was the pitch number 13 that he sent over the fence, bad things happen for that pitcher.
4: Yeah.
2: Man, if you're throwing the ball that many times, if you're pitching that many times and they're fighting it off and fouling it off and staying alive and hanging around, normally bad things happen.
4: If you leave it in the strike zone.
2: Or, yeah, I mean, if you have 13 pitches and you don't, more yeah, likely you're going to at least walk them.
4: Right.
2: Right?
4: You probably would prefer to walk them, right? After 7-3-run homer after that.
2: Yeah, no doubt. So a lot of baseball action. The Nationals beat the Phillies 6-3, and the Dodgers blanked the Reds 4-0, but man, a fun night of baseball. And Emmett, as you know, it's going to be a lot of fun down the home stretch. He's Emmett Golden. I'm Q Myers, Sports Center All Night. It's coming up next on ESPN Radio and the all-new ESPN app.
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15: 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The Biz is on the mound as the Brewers try to clinch the NL Central for the fourth year in a row.
24: Mizorowski with 1-2. Got him looking right at the knees. 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
3: 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Peters at the track, the wall. He'll leap. That's gone.
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25: 2-0 to Pete. The pitch. He hits it high in the air. Left field and deep.
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27: How much will things change as we head towards week two of the NFL? 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Football on the way. Baseball with its annual celebration of Roberto Clemente Day on Tuesday. The Pirates Hall of Famer died in a plane crash New Year's Eve 1972, bringing relief supplies to earthquake victims in Nicaragua. Pirates on Tuesday hosting the Brewers, who had their ace going.
24: Mizorowski with 1-2. Got him looking right at the knees. Ring him up. 101 miles an hour for the seventh strikeout of the night. Second most ever in a single season. season for a Milwaukee Brewers pitcher. Jacob now with 243 in what should be a Cy Young season.
27: Five innings, seven strikeouts, and the Brewers would wind up pulling away in Pittsburgh.
0: And a liner through the left side and into left field for a base hit. Yelich is in. Lara streaking around third. He will score. It's a two-run single for Ortiz, and the Brewers lead it 5-0.
27: 620 WTMJ, 5-0 there. Milwaukee wins it 5-1, and the Brewers clinch the division because of this happening.
1: Here's a fly ball to right. This is going to be caught by Hicklin, and the ball game is over. The Braves even it up with a 6-3 win.
27: Cubs Radio Network there. Chicago falling to the Braves 6-3, and that clinches the division for the Brewers. So for Milwaukee, fourth consecutive NL Central title. Only four division titles in the first 54 years of the franchise. They're the first team to win the Central in four straight seasons since division play was created in 1994. Jacob Mizorowski, five innings, seven strikeouts, eighth game this season with no runs allowed in at least five innings after the win, spoke with Brewers TV.
5: You got to go through this last year, but to be on the mound for clinching night and now celebrate with your teammates, how do you put this into words?
6: I mean, you can't. I mean, this is what you hope for and pray for as a baseball player, so it's a lot of fun.
5: Fun is your favorite word, right? But, Miz, what makes you believe that this team is capable of even more?
6: I mean, we're just grindy, and, you know, the boys always want to win, so it's fun.
5: How much do you enjoy, you know, it's so hard to get here, to win four straight division champions. Now you've been part of a two of them. How much do you appreciate the work that you guys all put in together to celebrate like this?
6: Yeah, I mean, it means a lot. You know, just coming through the year, it's a long season, and, you know, it's everything we've hoped for. So it's just, it just means a lot.
5: Congratulations. Enjoy it, Miz.
6: Thank you.
27: Jacob Mizorowski and the Brewers celebrating their division championship. Mizorowski, 243 strikeouts this season, most in baseball this season, second most in a season in Brewers history. Brewers, 61st game without a home run this season, but they get the victory. Manager Pat Murphy and his team capturing the division. Brewers wrap that up. As for the AL Central, things getting a little tighter on Tuesday in Cleveland. Guardians and White Sox, and we heard it here on ESPN Radio.
3: Taylor comes set. Runners at second and third. The pitch. Swing and a fly ball. Taylor down the left field line, heading for the corner. Racing and reaching, but missing it is Antonucci. Two-run score. That'll do it. Rocchio walks him off again. 7-6 is the final score. The Guardians have evened the series and keep their division hopes alive.
27: Sean Kelly calling it here on ESPN Radio. 7-6 the final. You heard him say, Rocchio does it again. Walk-off double with two outs in his fourth game with a walk-off hit this season. Most in Major League Baseball. Four walk-off hits against divisional opponents. Tied for the most in a season in the last 50 years. And it'll take your breath away. He chatted with Guardians TV.
7: Roke, I saw you walking up to the plate, and it almost seemed like you were at ease in this moment. What is keeping you so at ease in these moments late in the game?
8: I mean, I like to give me, I don't know, like, give me, like, energy to the crowd. That's what I love.
7: You know, he gets ahead with two curveballs, and you're down 0-2. What are you looking for, and how are you keeping yourself calm to be able to get the hit that you know this team needs?
8: I'm trying to be simple. I'm trying to put the ball in play. Don't try to do much. Just get on base and be simple.
7: Tonight, before the game, I know that we had a moment of silence. You were able to have your Venezuelan flag and hold it. And I know this year has been tough for you and for the people back at home for you. Just what does it mean to have another night where you can have people back at home know that you're thinking about them?
8: Great. I mean, that's a special moment for me every time. Just go out and represent my country.
7: For this team, you know how many games are left. And you can tell this crowd is here. How are you guys keeping yourself calm, believing that this is the moment for you guys to do what you need to do?
8: Like I say always, we fight into the last out of the game. That's our entity. Just fighting to the last out.
27: And they get the walk-off win 7-6 over the White Sox. Guardians moving to within a half game of Chicago in the AL Central. Half game separating those two. In the AL East, Tampa Bay continuing to hold the top spot there.
2: Two strikes to Caminero. And the next one coming in. Fly ball down the right field line. It's got a chance. Back near the corner. Back goes Butler. And gone! Opposite field. Walk-off homer. Junior Caminero does it again. And he puts the A's to bed in game one of the series. The final score. The Rays 2, the A's 1.
27: 620 WDAE. Junior Caminero 1-for-4, but the one is a walk-off home run. His 41st of the season came in the ninth, first player in Rays history with multiple walk-off homers in a calendar month. Yordan Alvarez favored in the MVP race, but how much has Caminero closed that gap? ESPN analyst Eduardo Perez.
9: A lot because of the heroics and what he's been able to do for the Tampa Bay Rays and what he means for them, right? He plays every day. He posts when it comes to that position at third base, and we've seen the power. And we've seen what him, along with Yandy Diaz, have been able to do. But we cannot take away what Yordan Alvarez has done the entire year. And it's been consistent. These two guys have been able to take their teams to another level. And it's not a deep lineup that you have in Tampa Bay. It's Yandy Diaz, it's Junior Caminero, and it's the supporting cast. Yes, Chandler Simpson started off the year really hot. He went 3-for-3 today. But it's been the Junior show, and he's only getting better and better. And we can't forget one thing. He's 22 years young. That's how special this kid is playing third base for the Tampa Bay Rays.
27: He's one of five players with multiple walk-off homers this season. As for the AL West, that's also tight. Astros, Rangers, Houston matching up with the Royals.
10: 3-2. And Alvarez smashes it deep to right field. Back is Ray at the wall. Looking up. See you later. Number 39 for Yordan. And the Astros lead is 4-1.
27: KBME as the Astros go on to a 4-2 win over the Royals. Yordan Alvarez 1-for-2. A home run, 2 RBI, a couple of walks as well. Astros still a game ahead of the Rangers in the AL West.
11: And now the 2-2. And it's poked into the air, shallow left center. This could be trouble. Story going out. He can't make the play. It's off of his glove. Coming in to score is Diaz. Jansen in as well. Foscue makes it to third. Story, the shortstop, angling out, headed toward Anthony, the left fielder. Was able to reach out with his back to the diamond, but it just did tick off his glove. So Seager finds a spot, brings in two more. It's 4-0 Rangers.
27: 105-3, the Fan. Rangers a 4-2 win over the Red Sox. Rangers still game behind the Astros in the AL West. SportsCenter all night, ESPN Radio, Milestone Night in New York. That's in 40 seconds. But the game for the Orioles and Mets went to 11. Two on for Baltimore's Coby Mayo.
2: 0-2 to Mayo. The pitch. Coby hits it high in the air. Center field in deep. Ewing's way back there. He's still going back, and it's off the wall. It's off the wall. It will clear the bases. Mayo to third base. The Mets finally get to it in the outfield. They're going to wave in Mayo. He's going for the inside the park home run, and he will make it. A three-run inside the park homer for Coby Mayo. 7-4, Baltimore. What just happened?
27: A go-ahead three-run inside the park home run just happened. WBAL with the call. But to get to extra innings, the Orioles had that milestone I mentioned in the top of the ninth.
2: 2-0 to Pete. The pitch. Pete hits it high in the air. Left field and deep. This game is tied into the New York Knights. And number 300 for Alonso. What a moment. What a moment at Citi Field. Cheering Pete Alonso, even though he's tied this game up in the ninth.
27: Pete Alonso with career homer number 300 in New York against his former team, and he had a curtain call as a visiting player in New York. As for how it sounded in New York.
12: Familiar surroundings for Alonso. The 2-0 from Senga. Swing and a drive. Well hit to left. Soto can only watch it sail into the second deck. Tumbles right back out of the second deck. But it's a game-tying homer for Pete Alonso. His 300th career home run. And he is getting a standing ovation from the crowd here at Citi Field.
27: Howie Rose, 880 ESPN New York. Orioles go on to win it in 11, 7-5. Pete Alonso with that game-tying homer is 36th of the season, 300th of his career.
13: I'm more stoked that we won the game. We're in a tight divisional or a tight wild card race right here. And, I mean, with not a lot of games to go, I mean, there's a lot of tight margins. And getting back is getting that game back right there, getting us back in it. That we're playing for October right now. Oh, my glove didn't get wet. Sick. Yeah, so I mean, we're in a really tight race here. We just need to keep focusing on game to game, and I'm really happy that I was able to come through right there for the team. And I mean, what a special homer that Kobe had inside the park, third run homer, so sick. Bullpen did an unbelievable job when Baz went down. I mean, just an incredible team win. Bullpen was lights out. I mean, defense did a great job. I mean, just a timely hitting, great at bats, just really unbelievable team win.
14: Absolutely. Now, I want to get back to Kobe in a minute, but that at bat, that's pretty much getting the best of you the first two games. What were you looking at and looking for, I should say, in that situation?
13: I've been taking really good swings, you know, just every once in a while, like sometimes it's round ball, round bat, and I'm just really happy I connected right there.
14: What does being nominated for the Roberto Clemente Award mean?
13: Yeah, I mean, today's a special day, like all across baseball. I mean, Roberto, obviously a Hall of Famer, like unbelievable talent and performer and champion, but the thing that people remember about him most, despite his illustrious career, was the person he was and his heart and what he gave to the community in the game of baseball outside of his performance. So to wear his number today, it's an honor, and to be a nominee, it's an honor. So really, really stoked that I was able to wear the number well today.
14: Before we let you go, did you have Kobe Mayo inside the park home run on your bingo card?
13: I don't think anybody did. Like, that's the timely hitting right there. Six swing. Pinto, I mean, he's got really good stuff. And for Kobe to come through right there, just diesel a ball to center like that and run like hell, boy, did we need it. So that was big time.
27: Three run inside the park home run in the 11th inning. Proves to be the difference. As for Pete Alonso, 10th fastest in baseball history to 300 home runs. Orioles get the win. They're 3 behind the Guardians for the final wild card spot in the American League. As for the Nationals and Phillies, Washington a 6-3 win over Philadelphia. Kyle Schwarber, home run number 45 in the loss. Phillies' 8th loss in the last 12 games, dropping a game behind the Cubs for the top spot of the National League wild card. Phillies, meanwhile, placing all-star left-hander Jesus Luzardo on the 15-day IL on Tuesday, 3 days after being scratched from his start against the Braves because of inflammation in his left shoulder. ESPN's Buster Olney.
16: It's a body blow, and there's no getting around that because, let's face it, the Phillies' theoretical advantage over every other team were those three great starting pitchers in Zach Wheeler and Christopher Sanchez, and yes, Jesus Luzardo, who's been, the last 2+ months, the hottest pitcher in baseball, 1.67 ERA if you date back to June 28th, and his last start on September 7th, he shuts out the Atlanta Braves. You have 12 strikeouts. But today, Don Mattingly, the Phillies manager, basically had no timetable for his return. So a tough break for the Philadelphia Phillies.
27: Timetable to be determined. Luzardo is eligible to return September 27th, final day of the regular season. Closing the books on L.A. That's next. SportsCenter All Night continues. It's ESPN Radio.
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22: The NBA drops the hammer on the LA Clippers.
23: This was Adam Silver playing judge and jury after a year-long investigation.
28: Kawhi Leonard, I'm stunned that he wasn't suspended at all. You're asking me to believe he didn't know?
27: NBA Commissioner Adam Silver, considering the investigation into the Clippers and Kawhi Leonard, closed after the penalties that were handed down this month. Although he says it was a tough balancing act.
29: I think that's in some ways the most difficult part of adjudicating these disputes, because while there have to be competitive consequences, our view, if these rules are violated, we still want to be a 30-team league. And we recognize that in some ways we're unfortunately punishing the fans of that team as well.
27: Owner Steve Ballmer suspended for a year. The Clippers were fined $30 million. They were stripped of 5 first-round draft picks. Silver with his first public comments since the NBA announced the penalties. ESPN's Vince Goodwill.
0: He talked about meeting with Kawhi Leonard in private before the suspensions and penalties were handed down. And he said both sides agreed that it's time to move on. Notice, he did not fine Kawhi Leonard heavily. He did not suspend Kawhi, only Steve Ballmer, which a lot of people found a bit surprising because of the proximity of relationship between Adam Silver and Steve Ballmer, the chair of the finance committee. Steve Ballmer had to step down from that. He says he considers the matters of this Clippers inquiry closed, especially when you consider the Department of Justice issuing a statement in the past few days that they're going to look into this from a federal standpoint. That is what Adam Silver says is from a matter of Steve Ballmer's statement, where he says he doesn't fully agree with the findings. He's going to accept the findings. Adam Silver believes that that statement is a matter of legalese because of the Department of Justice's looming investigation.
27: NBA's Board of Governors meeting this week. And expansion is also being considered. ESPN, Shams Charania.
1: The NBA and Adam Silver are in deeper and deeper stages of the expansion conversation. And I'm told specifically for Las Vegas, the next round of bids for an expansion team in Las Vegas are due on Thursday. And then final bids expected to be some point shortly thereafter. My understanding is proposals for that Vegas team is reaching and potentially exceeding $10 billion. And so far, the Vegas process has moved with more pace than Seattle, but those Seattle conversations are continuing as well. And remember, the league has been targeting as soon as the 2028-29 season for the start of these expansion teams. And they all are also projecting both teams to be in the top 10 in terms of market and revenue share moving forward. And so right now, Adam Silver is going to continue the bids process, and it's unclear when a final vote would be. And I think over the next couple of months, we're going to get clarity on the final offers, potentially $10 billion-ish in Las Vegas, potentially $7 billion range in Seattle, and then a potential vote to finalize expansion to 32 teams.
27: NBA moving forward. Seattle certainly could be one of those spots. Las Vegas as well. SportsCenter all night, ESPN Radio.
3: Deshaun Watson named the starting quarterback of the Cleveland Browns.
5: Deshaun is going to start against Jacksonville, and ultimately felt like Deshaun gave us the best chance to move the ball and score points.
6: This is what I've been working for 2 years.
7: I am shocked. I feel awful for the fans of the Cleveland Browns.
27: There are quarterback questions for a number of teams, and we're only through week one of the regular season. Yes, Cleveland is one of them. Minnesota, another. Quarterback Kyler Murray suffering a concussion in his Vikings debut. Ian Rappaport.
21: Yeah, I think it's fair to say the availability of Kyler Murray is very much up in the air for the Minnesota Vikings. You mentioned it. He is in the NFL's concussion protocol, and the way every player responds to a concussion is different, and every concussion itself is different. The fact that he was in the locker room after the game, the fact that he was in good spirits, that is all a good sign, but it doesn't necessarily mean that Kyler Murray is going to be able to be back next week without missing time. Now, we will see Wednesday, probably, if he is able to come out there, then I would say he will have progressed in the protocol enough to maybe be able to start on Sunday. If not, Carson Wentz will be in there once again. And man, he looked good on Sunday. Three touchdown passes, an excellent, excellent fourth quarter. Safe to say, if Carson has to play, the Vikings will have a ton of confidence.
27: That's the situation in Minnesota. Their starter, who was named over the summer, out with injury. Then there's Cleveland, where the Browns just have question marks. ESPN's Dan Graziano.
24: The Browns are living in their own reality that is detached from the one the rest of us are in. Deshaun Watson hasn't been a good player in 6 years. Everything that comes with him, the money, the salary cap damage, obviously the significant off-the-field issues that he's really never owned up to. He acts like everything's happened to him as opposed to taking responsibility for why there's resentment toward him. They don't have to play him. The fans don't want to see him. I mean, I guess Shedeur Sanders must have just been horrendous all camp if this is better than that. But I don't get what the organization gains by continuing to run this guy out there. And I think it just erodes any positive feeling you might be inclined to have about them if you're like rooting for Todd Monken. And it just erodes a lot of credibility. I mean, I think they're insulting their fans.
27: Todd Monken saying this weekend that it's his decision. But earlier on ESPN Radio, our Mike Golic wants to know how the players actually feel.
25: We know at some point Shedeur Sanders is going to be the quarterback there. And when they played as bad as they did, and you can't hang everything on Deshaun Watson, I do understand that. But that's the linchpin of a team, is the quarterback. So those questions are going to come about, and it'll be interesting to hear how players answer those questions, because not every player has a press conference, but beat writers go in and talk to players, and all the players are going to be asked. Those beat writers are going to ask, do you think they should make a quarterback change? What do you think should happen offensively? Do you think it should change anything? It'll be interesting if you get one or two guys to actually give an opinion about that, or toe the locker room line of saying we're all going in the same direction.
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46: 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Coming up Wednesday, after a huge comeback win against Ohio State, we asked Mel Kiper Jr. how much did Arch Manning improve his draft status when he joins us at 8:30 a.m. Eastern. 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
1: Pete Alonso hits career homer number 300 and gets a curtain call on the road in New York. Orioles win it in extra innings in New York. Brewers clinch the division with the Cubs' loss and their win with their ace.
2: Mizorowski with a 1-2. Got him looking right at the knees. Ring him up. 101 miles an hour for the seventh strikeout of the night. Second most ever in a single season for a Milwaukee Brewers pitcher. Jacob now with 243 in what should be a Cy Young season.
1: 243 strikeouts, most in Major League Baseball this season. Tied for the second most in a season in Brewers history. 620 WTMJ. Brewers a 5-1 win over the Pirates. They win, Cubs lose, Brewers clinch the National League Central, their fourth straight division title. Manager Pat Murphy had to wait a little bit.
3: Yeah, it wasn't bad, to be honest with you. Whatever was going to happen, we were going to do this inevitably. And we got 11 games to go, and those are important, too. We have a lot of games to go, and a lot of things to tighten up. But it's just really gratifying to see the guys know what they've achieved and know that it's never been done 4 years in a row, and there's a bunch of guys in the room, at least four or five, that have done it 4 years in a row. And I'm just happy for them. And this 26 club, you know, I've said all year long, like, there hasn't been a spot where you say, wow, we're really special. But it's starting to grow on me. And the fact that they won the big one, they had to. Today was a big one. They knew that coming here. We haven't won in here this year very much. To come in here and win like that was great. I'm proud of the guys, man. I'm happy for them.
1: Jacob Mizorowski goes five innings, doesn't give up a run, scatters five hits, strikes out seven. Eighth game this season with no runs allowed in at least five innings pitched. ESPN analyst Eduardo Perez.
4: It's been complete, right? And it's come a lot quicker than what we thought. We knew last year the velocity was there. But the sustainability of the velocity is what really impressed a lot of us in the first half of the season. Then there was a little dead-arm period, you could say, around the All-Star break. And now they're making sure, because he's in uncharted territory, and so are the Milwaukee Brewers, witnessing a pitcher that throws so many pitches at 100 miles per hour over. Just to put it in perspective, the first pitch of the game today was at 102, and it just continued to go up. It's rock station status right now. It was 102.5 that he was throwing early on. He reaches 103.2. This guy does things right now that not only the Milwaukee Brewers, but no one has really seen consistently in our era the way that he does it. Now, he did fatigue a little bit, and I think that's what he was talking about. He wasn't impressed with his outing today. He could do better. It seemed like with the 85 pitches that he had nine pitches of four-seam fastballs that were under 100 miles per hour, and that's the one thing that he wants to be able to keep is that sustainability, because in the postseason, when it becomes real, that's when they're going to need him. And if they are going to beat the LA Dodgers or any other team in the National League to get to the World Series, Jacob Mizorowski has to be the guy to take him there.
1: Mizorowski, 152 career strikeouts with 100 miles per hour or greater. He had five of them on Tuesday. Shout out to those rock stations. Fastest pitch on Tuesday was 103.1. I spent time at 101.5. As did our Freddie Coleman, by the way. WPDH celebrating 50 years in 2026. Brewers get the win. They get the division because the Cubs lose to the Braves 6-3. Atlanta increasing its lead in the NL East. 22nd multi-run comeback this season. Cubs, meanwhile, remain half game ahead of the Phillies for the first NL wildcard spot. Milwaukee's got a division in the American League. Guardians pull closer in theirs.
5: Taylor comes set. Runners in second and third. The pitch. Swing and a fly ball. Taylor down the left field line, heading for the corner. Racing and reaching, but missing it is Antonacci. Two-run score. That'll do it. Rocchio walks him off again. 7-6 is the final score. The Guardians have even the series and keep their division hopes alive.
1: 7-6, the final. Rocchio with the walk-off double, fourth game with a walk-off hit this season. And you heard it right here on ESPN Radio. Sean Kelly and Doug Glanville had the call for us. Sean?
5: Thank you, Jay. As advertised, not quite as promised, but we enjoyed a thriller tonight at Progressive Field in Cleveland. A walk-off win for the Guardians, 7-6 the final score. Now Chicago's lead in the division is a half game with one more game still to go in this series. It took all the way to the last out, the last strike, and the last swing of the bat. Rocchio delivers, knocking in two runs for a walk-off win for the Guardians.
6: Yeah, I mean, this was such a fun game. It's because not only the talent and the big hits and the back and forth, they played in personality on some level. You know, the Guardians didn't strike out until like the ninth inning. I mean, they put the ball in play. And then, of course, it comes down to the closers. You know, the big pitchers and the right matchup. Every decision the managers made were in the lanes that they would most desire, and they still got big hits. It was back and forth with just unexpected hits, big hits, timely hits, and some big plays on the defensive side. But in the end, you know, Rocchio gets a pitch that's up in the zone, two strikes, and Antonacci took a really sort of direct angle, and that indirectness led to him barely misplaying that ball, and so credit to Rocchio for putting the ball in play, but the angle really hurt the White Sox on that.
5: What a flair for the dramatic. Rocchio with his fourth walk-off this year, and this is a ball game, friend, that had 10 pitchers and pinch hitters and pinch runners. We talked about it. Both these managers would push all the buttons necessary in this pivot game, not only for the division, but the wild card too. Big-time postseason implications with this win for the Guardians.
6: Yeah, huge. And look, they know each other well, these teams. And the fact is they did put all, they emptied the bullpens. They emptied the dugout. They were going to say everybody, and they said both, all hands on deck. And that was the game where everybody was contributing and doing a part. And every play and pitch was consequential. So, I mean, I'd compliment both managers for just the job well done. And it just came down to just baseball happening. You know, the home team had the extra swing, and they made the swing, and the White Sox didn't make that big play at the end, and that's it. Game over.
5: Smith's the winner out of the bullpen for the Guardians. Taylor takes the loss for the White Sox. And again, this series moves to tomorrow night, and with a week and a half to go, it's going to need every game here to decide this division and maybe another one in the American League, too. 7-6 the final. A walk-off winner for the Cleveland Guardians in front of 23,000-plus at Progressive Field. For Doug Glanville, I'm Sean Kelly, right here on your home for Sunday Night Baseball, Major League Baseball on ESPN Radio and the ESPN app. Now let's go back to Jay Reynolds in the studio.
1: 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Right now, SportsCenter all night, Dodgers and Reds facing each other on Tuesday.
7: Watching these Reds hitters up there going to and certainly leaving the batter's box, it's almost like they know defeat is coming. Swing and a miss, strike three. Just tried to foul a slider to stay alive, and he could not. That's strikeout number 7 for Yoshinobu Yamamoto.
1: Yamamoto and the Dodgers shutting out the Reds 4-0. Yamamoto gets the win, going 7 innings, striking out 7 for manager Dave Roberts.
8: I think the thing that I've learned about Yoshinobu is he's able to reset, you know, on the fly. He's able to bear down and make pitches when he needs to get a double play, a strikeout, a pop-up. You know, those are separators when you're not totally locked in or in sync. You can still take a deep breath, reset, and navigate an inning and keep going. And so that's something that I've really learned from him.
1: Yamamoto, third straight start of at least 7 innings. He retired 21 of the final 22 hitters after issuing back-to-back walks to start the game. Dodgers' 8th shutout this season with 3 or fewer hits allowed. Padres, a 9-3 loss to the Rockies. Padres snap an 8-game win streak. Had been the longest active streak in Major League Baseball. Diamondbacks, however, can't take advantage. They went to extra innings with the Marlins.
9: So here's the 0-1. Swung on, that's well struck. Deep left center field, Lawler racing after it. Still going, Lawler can't reach it. It's off the base of the wall. 1 run scores, 2 run scores. Here comes Lopez. It's a bases clearing double for the Marlins, and they take a 4-1 lead in the 11th.
1: That would be the difference in the game. Marlins, a 4-2 win over Arizona. Diamondbacks remain 2.5 behind the Padres for the final National League wild card spot. 10 games to play. 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
10: From Darrell K. Royal, Texas Memorial Stadium in Austin. Diving for the goal line.
1: Texas quarterback Arch Manning, in the wake of the big win last week, and apologizing Tuesday on social media for laughing and making an insensitive comment about an AI-generated video that depicted his coach, Steve Sarkisian, slapping ESPN sideline reporter Holly Rowe. Manning posting in part, quote, "It's easy to say I didn't mean it, but I know my words and actions were hurtful to a lot of people. I do not take that lightly, and I'm deeply sorry for that." Manning saying he and Holly Rowe have spoken. Rowe posting, "Apology accepted," earlier on ESPN Radio. Our Emmett Golden.
11: I think the thing he's most guilty of is just a lack of awareness.
12: Yeah.
11: And understanding. Look, he's going to be a number one pick. He's going to be in the first round somewhere early on and be the face of a franchise. And that comes with responsibility. Right now, he's the face of Texas football.
12: Mm-hmm.
11: And, you know.

0: man, but ultimately, he's a young guy, and, you know, you do stupid stuff.
1: You know what I really didn't like, and it wasn't even on him? It was kind of the encouragement from the people in the room.
0: Oh, absolutely.
1: Because he said, I saw the one with Steve Sarkisian and Holly Rowe. And, well, they laughed, but then they said, well, what happened? Like, they knew what happened, right? If he had just said, I saw the one with Sark and Holly Rowe, left it at that, they could have got a good laugh. It would have been one of those inside jokes. They tell us on the radio all the time not to tell inside jokes because nobody knows what that means. So, you know, they could have left it right there, and it wouldn't have been a big deal. It only became a big deal once they said, well, what happened in it? And it's almost like they set him up and he was just going in the moment, not trying to make excuses for the young man. Like you said, you got to have awareness, but it felt like he was just going with it and explaining what happened because he was asked.
2: Holly Rowe saying apology accepted after she and Arch Manning have talked. SportsCenter All Night, ESPN Radio. The big matchup this weekend, LSU, Ole Miss, Lane Kiffin returning to his former stomping grounds, but he says the pressure's not on LSU.
3: I told the players today, man, like, you don't have anything to worry about as far as, like, attention on you all week and everything. There's just going to be so much attention, hatred, everything on me. I said, you just get to go play. And I said, really, the pressure's on them. They're the team that, you know, we won 7 games last year. They won 13. They return, you know, 2 Heisman candidates. How often does that ever happen in the same backfield? I mean, we had it one time with Matt Leinart and Reggie Bush. And second longest winning streak in the country. So you guys just get to go play, and the pressure is not on you.
2: Seems like that Ole Miss program's a pretty good one. Yeah, it is, says our Paul Feinbaum.
4: The team that Lane Kiffin was complimenting, that was his team last year that he built, all those Heisman winners, all that great success. So Lane Kiffin, in his own disingenuous way, was complimenting himself for a great job at Ole Miss and saying that the pressure now is on them. That is not the case whatsoever. The pressure is all on him. He is the one that left them behind. They are the jilted lover. He ran off to whatever island he decided to build a mansion on, which happened to be in Louisiana. So I realize we're late in the game, even though the game hasn't even started yet, but that is just Lane Kiffin being Lane Kiffin.
5: Is this a must win for him?
4: Yes, yes, yes. And the reason is so simple. He left Ole Miss because LSU was the glory. That's where everything he wanted was. It wasn't at Ole Miss, even though that team that he left behind nearly went to the national championship game last year, came within one play of going into overtime against Miami. He wanted to go to LSU because that's what he said Nick Saban told him was the best job in college football. That's where everyone wins national championships, everyone but Brian Kelly, who was brought there from Notre Dame. He's got a $55 million roster. He's got the governor in on him. He's got everybody rowing in the same direction. He didn't think he could win at Ole Miss. He left them behind. They feel pretty badly about it. They are carrying that torch against Lane Kiffin and will not let it go.
2: LSU in Oxford to face Ole Miss Saturday, 7:30 Eastern. We'll see it on ABC. Well, it was a week one loss. Was it just one loss? Or is it time for the panic button? That's next. 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

0: trying to keep the play alive. Moving left, scrambles, 10 for the 5, diving for the end zone, touchdown, Kansas City. This night belongs to the Kansas City Chiefs.
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2: I'm not going to overreact to one game. The Chiefs are going to be the Chiefs, and I love this run game that they have now found with Kenneth Walker III. I think this was just a bad game from the Denver Broncos. A lot of guys not playing in preseason, the poor tackling, the not attention to detail. I do believe they're going to be better, and they still have that opportunity. They play the Kansas City Chiefs one more time, so you can even up that series with them when it comes to division matters in the AFC West. So I'm not counting the Broncos out just yet, but I did love what I seen from the Kansas City Chiefs.
1: Harry Douglas, half of Freddie and Harry, weekday afternoons here on ESPN Radio. He mentioned bad game. Bad game, or did it expose deeper issues for the Broncos? ESPN analyst Steve Smith Sr., Dominic Foxworth, Jeff Saturday.
3: Bad game. I mean, listen, they have a very good defensive line, a very good offensive line. We just talked about Davis Webb, his first time calling plays, never got into a rhythm, right? You even heard Sean Payton at halftime, doing the halftime spot, and he's like, you know, they ran it a lot, we didn't. Like, he felt how the game was going. So I would definitely attribute this to a bad game. Football is about moments. Like, people always, you look at stats, and they'll look, oh, this, but the reality is it comes down to situations, and they were poor in most of the situations. All that went well for the Chiefs. It did not go well for the Broncos. This team will bounce back. It's a very good football team. They're well coached. Just a bad game.
4: Yeah, and I think I agree with Jeff. But they got out game planned. I go back and watch that tape. Yes, I think you're right about those moments. But I also look at the tape and I'm like, nobody's open in these situations. And then the pressure's getting there fast. We should focus more on giving the Chiefs credit and not blaming the Broncos. I think the Broncos will be better, but that situation, to me at least, is not indicative of what this team's going to be going forward.
5: We all thought that the new acquisition will make them a slow start. They brought the kitchen sink. And here's the problem. All the plumbers were at the game. Yeah. They had no one there to help fix it. And the leaks just kept happening. We talk about pressure, it makes diamonds. You know what else it does? It floods your basement. Mm. And that's what happened, and they got to go back to the drawing board.
1: 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Sports Center all night, ESPN Radio. Back to the diamond, Yankees, Twins.
6: High fly ball, right center field. Rodriguez back on the track at the wall. See ya. A 3-run home run by Jones. And the Yankees lead 7-1.
1: 8-1 would be the final. Michael Kay, Yes Network. Yankees improving to 10-3 this month. Best in baseball in September. Yankees remain 3.5 behind the Rays in the AL East. Tigers a 10-1 win over the Blue Jays, who lost a home series for just the second time since the start of August. Detroit, meanwhile, getting their 6th consecutive win.
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8: How good is that? Are you ready to take?
7: Number 5.
1: A night ago, the White Sox saw Tristan Peters draw a walk against Cleveland's Gavin Williams, which ended a marathon 18-pitch at-bat. Tuesday, Colorado's Cole Kerrig was in the box, also for more than a dozen pitches. 850 KOA.
9: Vasquez pitch is driven to deep right. High and way out of here. Touch him all time. On the 13th pitch of the at-bat, Cole Kerrig with his second homer of the game.
7: Number 4.
1: Braves increase their lead in the NL East, doubling up the Cubs. 680 the fan.
10: 0-2 pitch. He swings and drives it deep to right field, to the wall, and gone! It's gone! A violent swing by Drake Baldwin, and it's a 2-run homer right into the basket in right field. And he silences Cub fans here on the north side.
7: Number 3.
1: Orioles take the Mets to extra innings with a milestone shot from a New York fan favorite. WBAL.
11: 2-0 to Pete. The pitch. He hits it high in the air. Left field and deep. This game is tied. Into the New York Knight. And number 300 for Alonso. What a moment. What a moment at Citi Field. Everyone is cheering Pete Alonso, even though he's tied this game up. He
7: 2.
1: The separation in the AL Central is a half game thanks to what we saw in Cleveland. Sean Kelly had the call.
12: Taylor comes set. Runners at second and third. The pitch. Swing and a fly ball. Taylor down the left field line, heading for the corner. Racing and reaching, but missing it is Antonopoli. Two-run score. That'll do it. Rubio walks him off again.
7: Number one.
1: As for the AL East, Rays holding the top spot. They also end their game with one swing. 620 WDAE.
13: Fly ball down the right field line. It's got a chance. Back near the corner. Back goes Butler. And gone! Opposite field. Walk-off homer. Junior Caminero does it again. And he puts the A's to bed in game one of the series.
1: Tampa Bay gets the walk-off win. Rays winning four straight games. They are 51-25 at home this season. Best in baseball. With what Caminero's doing, is Jordan Alvarez still the MVP favorite? That's next. 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
24: Hey, it's Golic Jr. coming up on Wednesday. 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
2: Coming up on SportsCenter All Night. The Biz is on the mound as the Brewers try to clinch the NL Central for the fourth year in a row.
6: Mizorowski with a 1-2. Got him looking right at the knees. Ring him up.
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7: 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Peters at the track, the wall. 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
8: 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The pitch. He hits it high in the air. Left field and deep.
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10: How much will things change as we head towards week two of the NFL? 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Football on the way. Baseball with its annual celebration of Roberto Clemente Day on Tuesday. The Pirates Hall of Famer died in a plane crash New Year's Eve 1972, bringing relief supplies to earthquake victims in Nicaragua. Pirates on Tuesday hosting the Brewers, who had their ace going.
6: Mizorowski with a 1-2. Got him looking right at the knees. Ring him up. 101 miles an hour for the seventh strikeout of the night. Second most ever in a single season for a Milwaukee Brewers pitcher. Jacob now with 243 in what should be a Cy Young season.
10: Five innings, seven strikeouts, and the Brewers would wind up pulling away in Pittsburgh.
9: And a liner through the left side and into left field for a base hit. Yelich is in. Lara streaking around third. He will score. It's a two-run single for Ortiz, and the Brewers lead it 5-0.
10: 620 WTMJ, 5-0 there. Milwaukee wins it 5-1, and the Brewers clinch the division because of this happening.
11: Here's a fly ball to right. This is going to be caught by Hicklin, and the ball game is over. The Braves even it up with a 6-3 win.
10: Cubs Radio Network there. Chicago falling to the Braves 6-3, and that clinches the division for the Brewers. So for Milwaukee, fourth consecutive NL Central title. Only four division titles in the first 54 years of the franchise. They're the first team to win the Central in four straight seasons since division play was created in 1994. Jacob Mizorowski, five innings, seven strikeouts, eighth game this season with no runs allowed in at least five innings. After the win, spoke with Brewers TV.
12: You got to go through this last year, but to be on the mound for clinching night and now celebrate with your teammates, how do you put this into words?
13: I mean, you can't. I mean, this is what you hope for and pray for as a baseball player, so it's a lot of fun.
12: Fun is your favorite word, right? But, Miz, what makes you believe that this team is capable of even more?
13: I mean, we're just grindy, and, you know, the boys always want to win, so it's fun.
12: How much do you enjoy, you know, it's so hard to get here, to win four straight division champions. Now you've been part of two of them. How much do you appreciate the work that you guys all put in together to celebrate like this?
13: Yeah, I mean, it means a lot. You know, just coming through the year, it's a long season, and, you know, it's everything we've hoped for. So it just means a lot.
12: Congratulations. Enjoy it, Miz.
13: Thank you.
10: Jacob Mizorowski and the Brewers celebrating their division championship. Mizorowski, 243 strikeouts this season, most in baseball this season, second most in a season in Brewers history. Brewers, 61st game without a home run this season, but they get the victory. Manager Pat Murphy and his team capturing the division. Brewers wrap that up. As for the AL Central, things getting a little tighter on Tuesday in Cleveland. Guardians and White Sox, and we heard it here on ESPN Radio.
14: Taylor comes set. Runners at second and third. The pitch.
7: Swinging a fly ball. Taylor down the left field line, heading for the corner. Racing and reaching, but missing it is Antonopoli. Two-run score. That'll do it. Rocchio walks him off again. 7-6 is the final score. The Guardians have evened the series and keep their division hopes alive.
10: Sean Kelly calling it here on ESPN Radio. 7-6 the final. You heard him say, Rocchio does it again. Walk-off double with two outs in his fourth game with a walk-off hit this season. Most in Major League Baseball. Four walk-off hits against divisional opponents. Tied for the most in a season in the last 50 years. And it'll take your breath away. He chatted with Guardians TV.
4: Roke, I saw you walking up to the plate, and it almost seemed like you were at ease in this moment. What is keeping you so at ease in these moments late in the game?
14: I mean, I like to give me, I don't know, like, give me, like, energy to the crowd. That's what I love.
4: You know, he gets ahead with two curveballs, and you're down 0-2. What are you looking for, and how are you keeping yourself calm to be able to get the hit that you know this team needs?
14: I'm trying to be simple. I'm trying to put the ball in play. Don't try to do much. Just get on base and be simple.
4: Tonight, before the game, I know that we had a moment of silence. You were able to have your Venezuelan flag and hold it. And I know this year has been tough for you and for the people back at home for you. Just what does it mean to have another night where you can have people back at home know that you're thinking about them?
14: Great. I mean, that's a special moment for me every time. Just go out and represent my country.
4: For this team, you know how many games are left. And you can tell this crowd is here. How are you guys keeping yourself calm, believing that this is the moment for you guys to do what you need to do?
14: Like I say always, we fight into the last out of the game. That's our entity. Just fight into the last out.
10: And they get the walk-off win 7-6 over the White Sox. Guardians moving to within a half game of Chicago in the AL Central. Half game separating those two in the AL East. Tampa Bay continuing to hold the top spot there.
15: Two strikes to Caminero. And the next one coming in. Fly ball down the right field line. It's got a chance. Back near the corner. Back goes Butler. And gone! Opposite field. Walk-off homer. Junior Caminero does it again. And he puts the A's to bed in game one of the series. The final score. The Rays 2, the A's 1.
10: 620 WDAE. Junior Caminero 1-for-4, but the one is a walk-off home run. His 41st of the season came in the ninth. First player in Rays history with multiple walk-off homers in a calendar month. Yordan Alvarez, favorite in the MVP race, but how much has Caminero closed that gap? ESPN analyst Eduardo Perez.
16: A lot because of the heroics and what he's been able to do for the Tampa Bay Rays and what he means for them, right? He plays every day. He posts when it comes to that position at third base, and we've seen the power, and we've seen what him, along with Yandy Diaz, have been able to do. But we cannot take away what Yordan Alvarez has done the entire year. And it's been consistent. These two guys have been able to take their teams to another level. And it's not a deep lineup that you have in Tampa Bay. It's Yandy Diaz, it's Junior Caminero, and it's the supporting cast. Yes, Chandler Simpson started off the year really hot. He went 3-for-3 today. But it's been the Junior show, and he's only getting better and better. We can't forget one thing. He's 22 years young. That's how special this kid is playing third base for the Tampa Bay Rays.
10: He's one of five players with multiple walk-off homers this season. As for the AL West, that's also tight. Astros, Rangers, Houston matching up with the Royals.
17: 3-2. And Alvarez smashes it deep to right field. Back is Ray at the wall. Looking up. See you later. Number 39 for Yordan. And the Astros lead is 4-1.
10: KBME as the Astros go on to a 4-2 win over the Royals. Yordan Alvarez 1-for-2. A home run. 2 RBI. Couple of walks as well. Astros still a game ahead of the Rangers in the AL West.
18: And now the 2-2. and it's poked into the air, shallow left center. This could be trouble. Story going out. He can't make the play. It's off of his glove. Coming in to score is Diaz. Jansen in as well. Foscue makes it to third. Story, the shortstop, angling out, headed toward Anthony, the left fielder. Was able to reach out with his back to the diamond, but it just did tick off his glove. So Seager finds a spot, brings in two more. It's 4-0 Rangers.
10: 105-3 the fan. Rangers a 4-2 win over the Red Sox. Rangers still game behind the Astros in the AL West. SportsCenter all night, ESPN Radio, Milestone Night in New York. That's in 40 seconds. But the game for the Orioles and Mets went to 11. Two on for Baltimore's Kobe Mayo.
8: 0-2 to Mayo. The pitch. Kobe hits it high in the air. Center field in deep. Ewing's way back there. He's still going back. And it's off the wall. It's off the wall. It will clear the bases. Mayo to third base. The Mets finally get to it in the outfield. They're going to wave in Mayo. He's going for the inside the park home run. And he will make it. A three-run inside the park homer for Kobe Mayo. 7-4 Baltimore. What just happened?
10: A go-ahead three-run inside the park home run just happened. WBAL with the call. But to get to extra innings, the Orioles had that milestone I mentioned in the top of the ninth.
8: 2-0 to Pete. The pitch. Pete hits it high in the air. Left field and deep. This game is tied into the New York Knight. And number 300 for Alonso. What a moment. What a moment at Citi Field.
10: Pete Alonso with career homer number 300 in New York against his former team, and he had a curtain call as a visiting player in New York. As for how it sounded in New York.
19: Familiar surroundings for Alonso. The 2-0 from Senga. Swing and a drive. Well hit to left. Soto can only watch it sail into the second deck. Tumbles right back out of the second deck. But it's a game-tying homer for Pete Alonso. His 300th career home run. And he is getting a standing ovation from the crowd here at Citi Field.
10: Howie Rose, 880 ESPN New York. Orioles go on to win it in 11. 7-5. Pete Alonso with that game-tying homer is 36th of the season, 300th of his career.
20: I'm more stoked that we won the game. We're in a tight divisional or a tight wild card race right here. And I mean, with not a lot of games to go, I mean, there's a lot of tight margins, and getting back is getting that game back right there, getting us back in it. That we're playing for October right now. Sick. We're in a really tight race here. We just need to keep focusing on game to game, and I'm really happy that I was able to come through right there for the team. And what a special homer that Kobe had inside the park, third run homer, so sick. Bullpen did an unbelievable job when Baz went down. I mean, just an incredible team win. Bullpen was lights out. I mean, defense did a great job. I mean, just a timely hitting, great at bats, just really unbelievable team win.
21: Absolutely. Now, I want to get back to Kobe in a minute, but that at bat, that's pretty much getting the best of you the first two games. What were you looking at and that's looking for, I should say, in that situation?
20: I feel like I've been taking really good swings, you know, just every once in a while. Like sometimes it's round ball, round bat, and I'm just really happy I connected right there.
21: What does being nominated for the Roberto Clemente Award mean?
20: Yeah, I mean today's a special day, like all across baseball. I mean Roberto obviously Hall of Famer, like unbelievable talent and performer and champion. But the thing that people remember about him most, despite his illustrious career, was the person he was and his heart and what he gave to the community and the game of baseball outside of his performance. So to wear his number today, it's an honor, and to be a nominee, it's an honor. So really, really stoked that I was able to wear the number well today.
21: Before we let you go, did you have Kobe Mayo inside the park home run on your bingo card?
20: I don't think anybody did. I mean, again, that's the timely hitting right there. Six swing. Pinto. I mean, he's got really good stuff. And for Kobe to come through right there, just diesel ball to center like that, and run like hell. Boy, did we need it. So that was big time.
10: Three run inside the park home run in the 11th inning. Proves to be the difference. As for Pete Alonso, 10th fastest in baseball history to 300 home runs. Orioles get the win. They're three behind the Guardians for the final wild card spot in the American League. As for the Nationals and Phillies, Washington a 6-3 win over Philadelphia. Kyle Schwarber, home run number 45 in the loss. Phillies' eighth loss in the last 12 games, dropping a game behind the Cubs for the top spot of the National League wild card. Phillies, meanwhile, placing all-star left-hander Jesus Luzardo on the 15-day IL on Tuesday, 3 days after being scratched from his start against the Braves because of inflammation in his left shoulder. ESPN's Buster Olney.
0: It's a body blow, and there's no getting around that because, let's face it, the Phillies' theoretical advantage over every other team were those three great starting pitchers in Zach Wheeler and Christopher Sanchez, and yes, Jesus Luzardo, who's been the last 2+ months the hottest pitcher in baseball, 1.67 ERA if you date back to June 28th, and his last start on September 7th, he shuts out the Atlanta Braves. You have 12 strikeouts. But today, Don Mattingly, the Phillies manager, basically had no timetable for his return. So a tough break for the Philadelphia Phillies.
10: Timetable to be determined. Luzardo is eligible to return September 27th, final day of the regular season. Closing the books on L.A. That's next. SportsCenter All Night continues. 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
29: The NBA drops the hammer on the LA Clippers.
6: This was Adam Silver playing judge and jury after a year-long investigation.
7: Kawhi Leonard, I'm stunned that he wasn't suspended at all. You're asking me to believe he didn't know?
10: NBA Commissioner Adam Silver, considering the investigation into the Clippers and Kawhi Leonard, closed after the penalties that were handed down this month, although he says it was a tough balancing act.
8: I think that's in some ways the most difficult part of adjudicating these disputes, because while there have to be competitive consequences, our view, if these rules are violated, we'd still want to be a 30-team league. And we recognize that in some ways we're unfortunately punishing the fans of that team as well.
10: Owner Steve Ballmer suspended for a year. The Clippers were fined $30 million. They were stripped of 5 first-round draft picks. Silver with his first public comments since the NBA announced the penalties. ESPN's Vince Goodwill.
9: He talked about meeting with Kawhi Leonard in private before the suspensions and penalties were handed down. And he said both sides agreed that it's time to move on. And notice, he did not fine Kawhi Leonard heavily. He did not suspend Kawhi, only Steve Ballmer, which a lot of people found a bit surprising because of the proximity of relationship between Adam Silver and Steve Ballmer, the chair of the finance committee. Steve Ballmer had to step down from that. He said he considers the matters of this Clippers inquiry closed, especially when you consider the Department of Justice issuing a statement in the past few days that they're going to look into this from a federal standpoint. That is what Adam Silver says, is from a matter of Steve Ballmer's statement, where he says he doesn't fully agree with the findings. He's going to accept the findings. Adam Silver believes that that statement is a matter of legalese because of the Department of Justice's looming investigation.
10: NBA's Board of Governors meeting this week. And expansion is also being considered. ESPN's Shyam Charania.
11: The NBA and Adam Silver are in deeper and deeper stages of the expansion conversation. And I'm told, specifically for Las Vegas, the next round of bids for an expansion team in Las Vegas are due on Thursday, and then final bids expected to be some point shortly thereafter. My understanding is proposals for that Vegas team is reaching and potentially exceeding $10 billion. And so far, the Vegas process has moved with more pace than Seattle, but those Seattle conversations are continuing as well. And remember, the league has been targeting as soon as the 2028-29 season for the start of these expansion teams, and they all are also projecting both teams to be in the top 10 in terms of market and revenue share moving forward. And so right now, Adam Silver is going to continue the bids process, and it's unclear when a final vote would be. And I think over the next couple of months, we're going to get clarity on the final offers, potentially $10 billion-ish in Las Vegas, potentially $7 billion range in Seattle, and then a potential vote to finalize expansion to 32 teams.
10: NBA moving forward, Seattle certainly could be one of those spots, Las Vegas as well. SportsCenter All Night, ESPN Radio.
12: Deshaun Watson named the starting quarterback of the Cleveland Browns.
13: Deshaun is going to start against Jacksonville, and ultimately felt like Deshaun gave us the best chance to move the ball and score points.
14: This is what I've been working for 2 years.
15: I am shocked. I feel awful for the fans of the Cleveland Browns.
10: There are quarterback questions for a number of teams, and we're only through week one of the regular season. Yes, Cleveland is one of them. Minnesota, another. Quarterback Kyler Murray suffering a concussion in his Vikings debut. Ian Rappaport.
0: Yeah, I think it's fair to say the availability of Kyler Murray is very much up in the air for the Minnesota Vikings. You mentioned it. He is in the NFL's concussion protocol, and the way every player responds to a concussion is different, and every concussion itself is different. The fact that he was in the locker room after the game, the fact that he was in good spirits, that is all a good sign, but it doesn't necessarily mean that Kyler Murray is going to be able to be back next week without missing time. Now, we will see Wednesday, probably, if he is able to come out there, then I would say he will have progressed in the protocol enough to maybe be able to start on Sunday. If not, Carson Wentz will be in there once again. And man, he looked good on Sunday. Three touchdown passes, an excellent, excellent fourth quarter. Safe to say, if Carson has to play, the Vikings will have a ton of confidence.
10: That's the situation in Minnesota. Their starter, who was named over the summer, out with injury. Then there's Cleveland, where the Browns just have question marks. ESPN's Dan Graziano.
1: The Browns are living in their own reality that is detached from the one the rest of us are in. Deshaun Watson hasn't been a good player in 6 years. Everything that comes with him, the money, the salary cap damage, obviously the significant off-the-field issues that he's really never owned up to. He acts like everything's happened to him as opposed to taking responsibility for why there's resentment toward him. They don't have to play him. The fans don't want to see him. I mean, I guess Shedeur Sanders must have just been horrendous all camp if this is better than that. But I don't get what the organization gains by continuing to run this guy out there. And I think it just erodes any positive feeling you might be inclined to have about them if you're like rooting for Todd Monken. And it just erodes a lot of credibility. I mean, I think they're insulting their fans.
10: Todd Monken saying this weekend that it's his decision. But earlier on ESPN Radio, our Mike Golic wants to know how the players actually feel.
16: We know at some point Shedeur Sanders is going to be the quarterback there. And when they played as bad as they did, and you can't hang everything on Deshaun Watson. I do understand that. But that's the linchpin of a team, is the quarterback. So those questions are going to come about, and it'll be interesting to hear how players answer those questions. Because not every player has a press conference, but beat writers go in and talk to players, and all the players are going to be asked. Those beat writers are going to ask, do you think that should make a quarterback change? What do you think should happen offensively? Do you think it should change anything? It'll be interesting if you get one or two guys to actually give an opinion about that, or toe the locker room line of saying we're all going in the same direction.
10: We'll see what happens in Cleveland. Mea culpa from the Longhorns. That's next. It's ESPN Radio.
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1: Pete Alonso hits career homer number 300 and gets a curtain call on the road in New York. Orioles win it in extra innings in New York. Brewers clinch the division with a Cubs loss and their win with their ace.
2: Mizorowski with a 1-2. Got him looking right at the knees. Ring him up. 101 miles an hour for the seventh strikeout of the night. Second most ever in a single season for a Milwaukee Brewers pitcher. Jacob now with 243 in what should be a Cy Young season.
1: 243 strikeouts, most in Major League Baseball this season. Tied for the second most in a season in Brewers history. 620 WTMJ. Brewers a 5-1 win over the Pirates. They win, Cubs lose, Brewers clinch the National League Central, their fourth straight division title. Manager Pat Murphy had to wait a little bit.
3: Yeah, it wasn't bad, to be honest with you. Whatever was going to happen, we were going to do this inevitably. And we got 11 games to go, and those are important, too. We have a lot of games to go, and a lot of things to tighten up. But it's just really gratifying to see the guys know what they've achieved and know that it's never been done 4 years in a row. And there's a bunch of guys in the room, at least four or five, that have done it 4 years in a row. And I'm just happy for them. And this 26 club, you know, I've said all year long, like, there hasn't been a spot where you say, wow, we're really special. But it's starting to grow on me. And the fact that they won the big one, they had to. Today was a big one. They knew that coming here. We haven't won in here this year very much. To come in here and win like that was great. And, I'm proud of the guys, man. I'm happy for them.
1: Jacob Mizorowski goes five innings, doesn't give up a run, scatters five hits, strikes out seven. Eighth game this season with no runs allowed in at least five innings pitched. ESPN analyst Eduardo Perez.
4: It's been complete, right? And it's come a lot quicker than what we thought. We knew last year the velocity was there. But the sustainability of the velocity is what really impressed a lot of us in the first half of the season. Then there was a little dead-arm period, you could say, around the All-Star break. And now they're making sure, because he's in uncharted territory, and so are the Milwaukee Brewers, witnessing a pitcher that throws so many pitches at 100 miles per hour or over. Just to put it in perspective, the first pitch of the game today was at 102. And it just continued to go up. It's rock station status right now. It was 102.5 that he was throwing early on. He reaches 103.2. This guy does things right now that not only the Milwaukee Brewers, but no one has really seen consistently in our era the way that he does it. Now, he did fatigue a little bit, and I think that's what he was talking about. He wasn't impressed with his outing today. He could do better. It seemed like with the 85 pitches that he had nine pitches of four-seam fastballs that were under 100 miles per hour, and that's the one thing that he wants to be able to keep is that sustainability, because in the postseason, when it becomes real, that's when they're going to need him. And if they are going to beat the LA Dodgers or any other team in the National League to get to the World Series, Jacob Mizorowski has to be the guy to take him there.
1: Mizorowski, 152 career strikeouts with 100 miles per hour or greater. He had five of them on Tuesday. Shout out to those rock stations. Fastest pitch on Tuesday was 103.1. I spent time at 101.5. As did our Freddie Coleman, by the way. WPDH celebrating 50 years in 2026. Brewers get the win. They get the division because the Cubs lose to the Braves 6-3. Atlanta increasing its lead in the NL East. 22nd multi-run comeback this season. Cubs, meanwhile, remain half game ahead of the Phillies for the first NL wildcard spot. Milwaukee's got a division in the American League. Guardians pull closer in theirs.
5: Taylor comes set. Runners in second and third. The pitch. Swinging a fly ball. Taylor down the left field line, heading for the corner. Racing and reaching, but missing it is Antonacci. Two-run score. That'll do it. Rocchio walks him off again. 7-6 is the final score. The Guardians have evened the series and keep their division hopes alive.
1: 7-6, the final. Rocchio with the walk-off double, fourth game with a walk-off hit this season. And you heard it right here on ESPN Radio. Sean Kelly and Doug Glanville had the call for us. Sean?
5: Thank you, Jay. As advertised, not quite as promised, but we enjoyed a thriller tonight at Progressive Field in Cleveland. A walk-off win for the Guardians, 7-6 the final score. Now Chicago's lead in the division is a half game with one more game still to go in this series. It took all the way to the last out, the last strike, and the last swing of the bat. Rocchio delivers, knocking in two runs for a walk-off win for the Guardians.
6: Yeah, I mean, this was such a fun game. It's because not only the talent and the big hits and the back and forth, they played in personality on some level. You know, the Guardians didn't strike out until like the ninth inning. I mean, they put the ball in play. And then, of course, it comes down to the closers. You know, the big pitchers and the right matchup. Every decision the managers made were in the lanes that they would most desire. And they still got big hits. It was back and forth with just unexpected hits, big hits, timely hits, and some big plays on the defensive side. But in the end, you know, Rocchio gets a pitch that's up in the zone, two strikes, and Antonacci took a really sort of undirect angle, and that indirectness led to him barely misplaying that ball. And so credit to Rocchio for putting the ball in play, but the angle really hurt the White Sox on that.
5: What a flair for the dramatic. Rocchio with his fourth walk-off this year, and this is a ball game, friend, that had 10 pitchers and pinch hitters and pinch runners. We talked about it. Both these managers would push all the buttons necessary in this pivot game, not only for the division, but the wild card too. Big-time postseason implications with this win for the Guardians.
6: Yeah, huge. And look, they know each other well, these teams. And the fact is they did put all, they emptied the bullpens, they emptied the dugout. They were going to say everybody, and they said both, all hands on deck. And that was the game where everybody was contributing and doing a part. And every play and pitch was consequential. So, I mean, I'd compliment both managers for just the job well done. And it just came down to just baseball happening. You know, the home team had the extra swing. And they made the swing, and the White Sox didn't make that big play at the end, and that's it. Game over.
5: Smith's the winner out of the bullpen for the Guardians. Taylor takes the loss for the White Sox. And again, this series moves to tomorrow night, and with a week and a half to go, it's going to need every game here to decide this division and maybe another one in the American League, too. 7-6 the final, a walk-off winner for the Cleveland Guardians in front of 23,000-plus at Progressive Field. For Doug Glanville, I'm Sean Kelly, right here on your home for Sunday Night Baseball, Major League Baseball on ESPN Radio and the ESPN app. Now let's go back to Jay Reynolds in the studio.
1: 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Right now, SportsCenter all night, Dodgers and Reds facing each other on Tuesday.
7: Watching these Reds hitters up there going to and certainly leaving the batter's box, it's almost like they know defeat is coming. Swing and a miss, strike three. Just tried to foul a slider to stay alive, and he could not. That's strikeout number 7 for Yoshinobu Yamamoto.
1: Yamamoto and the Dodgers shutting out the Reds 4-0. Yamamoto gets the win, going 7 innings, striking out 7 for manager Dave Roberts.
8: I think the thing that I've learned about Yoshinobu is he's able to reset, you know, on the fly. He's able to bear down and make pitches when he needs to get a double play, a strikeout, a pop-up. You know, those are separators when you're not totally locked in or in sync. You can still take a deep breath, reset, and navigate an inning and keep going. And so that's something that I've really learned from him.
1: Yamamoto, third straight start of at least 7 innings. He retired 21 of the final 22 hitters after issuing back-to-back walks to start the game. Dodgers' 8th shutout this season with 3 or fewer hits allowed. Padres, a 9-3 loss to the Rockies. Padres snap an 8-game win streak. Had been the longest active streak in Major League Baseball. Diamondbacks, however, can't take advantage. They went to extra innings with the Marlins.
9: So here's the 0-1. Swung on, that's well struck. Deep left center field, Lawler racing after it. Still going, Lawler can't reach it. It's off the base of the wall. One run scores, two run scores. Here comes Lopez. It's a bases clearing double for the Marlins, and they take a 4-1 lead in the 11th.
1: That would be the difference in the game. Marlins, a 4-2 win over Arizona. Diamondbacks remain 2.5 behind the Padres for the final National League wild card spot. 10 games to play. 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
10: From Daryl K. Royal, Texas Memorial Stadium in Austin. Diving for the goal line.
1: Texas quarterback Arch Manning, in the wake of the big win last week, and apologizing Tuesday on social media for laughing and making an insensitive comment about an AI-generated video that depicted his coach, Steve Sarkisian, slapping ESPN sideline reporter Holly Rowe. Manning posting in part, quote, "It's easy to say I didn't mean it, but I know my words and actions were hurtful to a lot of people. I do not take that lightly, and I'm deeply sorry for that." Manning saying he and Holly Rowe have spoken, Rowe posting, "Apology accepted," earlier on ESPN Radio. Our Emmett Golden.
11: I think the thing he's most guilty of is just a lack of awareness.
12: Yeah.
11: And understanding, look, he's going to be a number one pick. He's going to be in the first round somewhere early on and be the face of a franchise. And that comes with responsibility. Right now, he's the face of Texas football.
12: Mm-hmm.
11: And, you know, to make light of a man slapping a woman, even though it's AI, I totally understand it and get it. And I don't think he needs to go to jail
12: or fall in the draft.
11: No. I don't think it's not a
12: character flaw.
11: No, it's not a character flaw.
12: Right.
11: It just shows a lack of awareness. And I'm surprised by it because of the pedigree. That was the most surprising thing. His grandfather, his uncles, you know, being in the spotlight and him coming up under them. I just assumed that he'd have, you know, a different type of polish than maybe some other young man, but all

0: moment, not trying to make excuses for the young man. Like you said, you got to have awareness, but it felt like he was just going with it and explaining what happened because he was asked.
1: Holly Rose saying apology accepted after she and Arch Manning have talked. SportsCenter All Night, ESPN Radio. The big matchup this weekend, LSU, Ole Miss. Lane Kiffin returning to his former stomping grounds, but he says the pressure's not on LSU.
2: I told the players today, man, like, you don't have anything to worry about as far as, like, attention on you all week and everything. There's just going to be so much attention, hatred, everything on me. I said, you just get to go play. And I said, really, the pressure's on them. They're the team that, and we won 7 games last year. They won 13. They returned, you know, 2 Heisman candidates. How often does that ever happen in the same backfield? I mean, we had it one time with Matt Leinart and Reggie Bush, and second longest winning streak in the country. So you guys just get to go play, and the pressure's not on you.
1: Seems like that Ole Miss program's a pretty good one. Yeah, it is, says our Paul Feinbaum.
3: The team that Lane Kiffin was complimenting, that was his team last year that he built, all those Heisman winners, all that great success. So Lane Kiffin, in his own disingenuous way, was complimenting himself for a great job at Ole Miss and saying that the pressure now is on them. That is not the case whatsoever. The pressure is all on him. He is the one that left them behind. They are the jilted lover. He ran off to whatever island he decided to build a mansion on, which happened to be in Louisiana. So I realize we're late in the game, even though the game hasn't even started yet, but that is just Lane Kiffin being Lane Kiffin.
4: Is this a must-win for him?
3: Yes, yes, yes. And the reason is so simple. He left Ole Miss because LSU was the glory. That's where everything he wanted was. It wasn't at Ole Miss, even though that team that he left behind nearly went to the national championship game last year, came within one play of going into overtime against Miami. He wanted to go to LSU because that's what he said Nick Saban told him was the best job in college football. That's where everyone wins national championships, everyone but Brian Kelly, who was brought there from Notre Dame. He's got a $55 million roster. He's got the governor in on him. He's got everybody rowing in the same direction. He didn't think he could win at Ole Miss. He left them behind. They feel pretty badly about it. They are carrying that torch against Lane Kiffin and will not let it go.
1: LSU in Oxford to face Ole Miss Saturday, 7:30 Eastern. We'll see it on ABC. Well, it was a week one loss. Was it just one loss? Or is it time for the panic button? That's next. 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
18: 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Coming up Wednesday, after a huge comeback win against Ohio State, we asked Mel Kiper Jr. how much did Arch Manning improve his draft status when he joins us at 8:30 a.m. Eastern. 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
5: I'm not going to overreact to one game. The Chiefs are going to be the Chiefs, and I love this run game that they have now found with Kenneth Walker III. I think this was just a bad game from the Denver Broncos. A lot of guys not playing in preseason, the poor tackling, the not attention to detail. I do believe they're going to be better, and they still have that opportunity. They play the Kansas City Chiefs one more time, so you can even up that series with them when it comes to division matters in the AFC West. So I'm not counting the Broncos out just yet. But I did love what I seen from the Kansas City Chiefs.
1: Harry Douglas, half of Freddie and Harry, weekday afternoons here on ESPN Radio. He mentioned bad game. Bad game, or did it expose deeper issues for the Broncos? ESPN analyst Steve Smith Sr., Dominique Foxworth, Jeff Saturday.
6: Bad game. I mean, listen, they have a very good defensive line, a very good offensive line. We just talked about Davis Webb, his first time calling plays, never got into a rhythm, right? You even heard Sean Payton at halftime, doing the halftime spot. And he's like, you know, they ran it a lot. We didn't. Like, he felt how the game was going. So I would definitely attribute this to a bad game. Football is about moments. Like, people always, you look at stats and they'll look, oh, this. But the reality is it comes down to situations, and they were poor in most of the situations. All that went well for the Chiefs. It did not go well for the Broncos. This team will bounce back. It's a very good football team. They're well coached. Just a bad game.
7: Yeah, and I think I agree with Jeff. But they got out game planned. I go back and watch that tape. Yes, I think you're right about those moments. But I also look at the tape and I'm like, nobody's open in these situations. And then the pressure's getting there fast. And we should focus more on giving the Chiefs credit and not blaming the Broncos. I think the Broncos will be better, but that situation, to me at least, is not indicative of what this team's going to be going forward.
8: We all thought that the new acquisition will make them a slow start. They brought the kitchen sink. Wow. And here's the problem. All the plumbers were at the game. Yeah. They had no one there to help fix it. And the leaks just kept happening. We talk about pressure, it makes diamonds. You know what else it does? It floods your basement. Mm. And that's what happened, and they got to go back to the drawing board.
1: We'll see what happens as the season progresses. 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
9: High fly ball, right center field. Rodriguez back on the track at the wall. See ya. A 3-run home run by Jones. And the Yankees lead 7-1.
1: 8-1 would be the final. Michael Kay, Yes Network. Yankees improving to 10-3 this month. Best in baseball in September. Yankees remain 3.5 behind the Rays in the AL East. Tigers a 10-1 win over the Blue Jays, who lost a home series for just the second time since the start of August. Detroit, meanwhile, getting their sixth consecutive win.
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10: How good is that? Are you ready to take?
0: Number 5.
1: A night ago, the White Sox saw Tristan Peters draw a walk against Cleveland's Gavin Williams, which ended a marathon 18-pitch at-bat. Tuesday, Colorado's Cole Kerrig was in the box also for more than a dozen pitches. 850 KOA.
11: Vasquez pitch is driven to deep right. High and way out of here. Touch him all time. On the 13th pitch of the at-bat, Cole Kerrig with his second homer of the game.
0: Number 4.
1: Braves increase their lead in the NL East, doubling up the Cubs. 680 the fan.
12: 0-2 pitch. He swings and drives it deep to right field, to the wall, and gone! It's gone! A violent swing by Drake Baldwin, and it's a 2-run homer right into the basket in right field. And he silences Cub fans here on the north side.
0: Number 3.
1: Orioles take the Mets to extra innings with a milestone shot from a New York fan favorite. WBAL.
13: 2-0 to Pete. The pitch. Pete hits it high in the air. Left field and deep. This game is tied. Into the New York Knights. And number 300 for Alonso. What a moment. What a moment at Citi Field. Everyone is cheering Pete Alonso, even though he's tied this game up in the ninth.
14: Number two.
1: Separation in the AL Central is a half game thanks to what we saw in Cleveland. Sean Kelly had the call.
15: Taylor comes set. Runners at second and third. The pitch. Swing and a fly ball. Taylor down the left field line, heading for the corner. Racing and reaching, but missing it is Antonacci. Two-run score. That'll do it. Rocchio walks him off again.
14: Number one.
1: As for the AL East, Rays holding the top spot. They also end their game with one swing. 620 WDAE.
16: Fly ball down the right field line. It's got a chance. Back near the corner. Back goes Butler. And gone! Opposite field. Walk-off homer. Junior Caminero does it again. And he puts the A's to bed in game one of the series.
1: Tampa Bay gets the walk-off win. Rays winning four straight games. They are 51-25 at home this season. Best in baseball. With what Caminero's doing, is Jordan Alvarez still the MVP favorite? That's next. SportsCenter All Night continues at ESPN Radio.
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11: Coming up on SportsCenter All Night. The Biz is on the mound as the Brewers try to clinch the NL Central for the fourth year in a row.
12: Mizorowski with a 1-2. Got him looking right at the knees. Ring him up.
11: The White Sox and Guardians continue their crucial series in Cleveland.
13: Swaying another bomb. This is out to right. Peters at the track, the wall. He'll leap. That's gone.
11: We had a milestone in Queens.
14: 2-0 to Pete. The pitch. Pete hits it high in the air. Left field and deep. This game is tied.
11: Plus, we look back on the Chiefs' dominant performance on Monday Night Football.
15: They look awesome. 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
16: How much will things change as we head towards week 2 of the NFL? 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Football on the way. Baseball with its annual celebration of Roberto Clemente Day on Tuesday. The Pirates Hall of Famer died in a plane crash New Year's Eve 1972, bringing relief supplies to earthquake victims in Nicaragua. Pirates on Tuesday hosting the Brewers, who had their ace going.
12: Mizorowski with a 1-2. Got him looking right at the knees. Ring him up. 101 miles an hour for the 7th strikeout of the night. Second most ever in a single season for a Milwaukee Brewers pitcher. Jacob now with 243 in what should be a Cy Young season.
16: 5 innings, 7 strikeouts, and the Brewers would wind up pulling away in Pittsburgh.
15: And a liner through the left side and into left field for a base hit. Yelich is in. Lara streaking around third. He will score. It's a 2-run single for Ortiz, and the Brewers lead it 5-0.
16: 620 WTMJ, 5-0 there. Milwaukee wins it 5-1, and the Brewers clinch the division because of this happening.
17: Here's a fly ball to right. This is going to be caught by Hicklin, and the ball game is over. The Braves even it up with a 6-3 win.
16: Cubs Radio Network there. Chicago falling to the Braves 6-3, and that clinches the division for the Brewers. So for Milwaukee, 4th consecutive NL Central title. Only 4 division titles in the first 54 years of the franchise. They're the first team to win the Central in 4 straight seasons since division play was created in 1994. Jacob Mizorowski, 5 innings, 7 strikeouts, 8th game this season with no runs allowed in at least 5 innings. After the win, spoke with Brewers TV.
18: You got to go through this last year, but to be on the mound for a clinching night and now celebrate with your teammates, how do you put this into words?
19: I mean, you can't. I mean, this is what you hope for and pray for as a baseball player, so it's a lot of fun.
18: Fun is your favorite word, right? But, Miz, what makes you believe that this team is capable of even more?
19: I mean, we're just grindy, and, you know, the boys always want to win, so it's fun.
18: How much do you enjoy enjoy. You know, it's so hard to get here to win four straight division champions. Now you've been part of two of them. How much do you appreciate the work that you guys all put in together to celebrate like this?
19: Yeah, I mean, it means a lot. You know, just coming through the year, it's a long season, and, you know, it's everything we've hoped for. So it's just, it just means a lot.
18: Congratulations. Enjoy it, Miz.
19: Thank you.
16: Jacob Mizorowski and the Brewers celebrating their division championship. Mizorowski, 243 strikeouts this season, most in baseball this season, second most in a season in Brewers history. Brewers, 61st game without a home run this season, but they get the victory. Manager Pat Murphy and his team capturing the division. Brewers wrap that up. As for the AL Central, things getting a little tighter on Tuesday in Cleveland. Guardians and White Sox, and we heard it here on ESPN Radio.
20: Taylor comes set. Runners in second and third. The pitch. Swing and a fly ball. Taylor down the left field line, heading for the corner. Racing and reaching, but missing it is Antonopoli. Two-run score. That'll do it. Rocchio walks him off again. 7-6 is the final score. The Guardians have evened the series and keep their division hopes alive.
16: Sean Kelly calling it here on ESPN Radio. 7-6 the final. You heard him say, Rocchio does it again. Walk-off double with two outs in his fourth game with a walk-off hit this season. Most in Major League Baseball. Four walk-off hits against divisional opponents. Tied for the most in a season in the last 50 years. And it'll take your breath away. He chatted with Guardians TV.
21: Roke, I saw you walking up to the plate, and it almost seemed like you were at ease in this moment. What is keeping you so at ease in these moments late in the game?
22: I mean, I like to give me, I don't know, like, give me, like, energy to the crowd. That's what I love.
21: You know, he gets ahead with two curveballs, and you're down 0-2. What are you looking for, and how are you keeping yourself calm to be able to get the hit that you know this team needs?
22: I'm trying to be simple. I'm trying to put the ball in play. Don't try to do much. Just get on base and be simple.
21: Tonight, before the game, I know that we had a moment of silence. You were able to have your Venezuelan flag and hold it. And I know this year has been tough for you and for the people back at home for you. Just what does it mean to have another night where you can have people back at home know that you're thinking about them?
22: Great. I mean, that's a special moment for me every time. Just go out and represent my country.
21: For this team, you know how many games are left. And you can tell this crowd is here. How are you guys keeping yourself calm, believing that this is the moment for you guys to do what you need to do?
22: Like I say always, we fight into the last out of the game. That's our entity. Just fight into the last out.
16: And they get the walk-off win 7-6 over the White Sox. Guardians moving to within a half game of Chicago in the AL Central. Half game separating those two in the AL East. Tampa Bay continuing to hold the top spot there.
4: Two strikes to Caminero. And the next one coming in. Fly ball down the right field line. It's got a chance. Back near the corner. Back goes Butler. And gone! Opposite field. Walk-off homer. Junior Caminero does it again. And he puts the A's to bed in game one of the series. The final score. The Rays 2. The A's 1.
16: 620 WDAE. Junior Caminero 1-for-4, but the one is a walk-off home run. His 41st of the season came in the ninth. First player in Rays history with multiple walk-off homers in a calendar month. Yordan Alvarez favored in the MVP race, but how much has Caminero closed that gap? ESPN analyst Eduardo Perez.
23: A lot because of the heroics and what he's been able to do for the Tampa Bay Rays and what he means for them, right? He plays every day. He posts when it comes to that position at third base, and we've seen the power. And we've seen what him, along with Yandy Diaz, have been able to do. But we cannot take away what Yordan Alvarez has done the entire year. And it's been consistent. These two guys have been able to take their teams to another level. And it's not a deep lineup that you have in Tampa Bay. It's Yandy Diaz, it's Junior Caminero, and it's the supporting cast. Yes, Chandler Simpson started off the year really hot. He went 3-for-3 today. But it's been the Junior show, and he's only getting better and better. We can't forget one thing. He's 22 years young. That's how special this kid is playing third base for the Tampa Bay Rays.
16: He's one of five players with multiple walk-off homers this season. As for the AL West, that's also tight. Astros, Rangers, Houston matching up with the Royals.
0: 3-2. And Alvarez smashes it deep to right field. Back is Ray at the wall. Looking up. See you later. Number 39 for Yordan. And the Astros lead is 4-1.
16: KBME as the Astros go on to a 4-2 win over the Royals. Yordan Alvarez, 1-for-2. A home run, 2 RBI, couple of walks as well. Astros still a game ahead of the Rangers in the AL West.
1: And now the 2-2. And it's poked into the air, shallow left center. This could be trouble. Story going out. He can't make the play. It's off of his glove. Coming in to score is Diaz. Jansen in as well. Foscue makes it to third. Story, the shortstop, angling out, headed toward Anthony, the left fielder. Was able to reach out with his back to the diamond, but it just did tick off his glove. So Seager finds a spot, brings in two more. It's 4-0 Rangers.
16: 105-3, the Fan. Rangers a 4-2 win over the Red Sox. Rangers still game behind the Astros in the AL West. SportsCenter all night, ESPN Radio, Milestone Night in New York. That's in 40 seconds. But the game for the Orioles and Mets went to 11. Two on for Baltimore's Kobe Mayo.
2: 0-2 to Mayo. The pitch. Kobe hits it high in the air. Center field in deep. Ewing's way back there. He's still going back, and it's off the wall. It's off the wall. It will clear the bases. Mayo to third base. The Mets finally get to it in the outfield. They're going to wave in Mayo. He's going for the inside the park home run, and he will make it. A three-run inside the park homer for Kobe Mayo. 7-4, Baltimore. What just happened?
16: A go-ahead three-run inside the park home run just happened. WBAL with the call. But to get to extra innings, the Orioles had that milestone I mentioned in the top of the ninth.
2: 2-0 to Pete. The pitch. Pete hits it high in the air. Left field and deep. This game is tied into the New York Knight. And number 300 for Alonso. What a moment. What a moment at Citi Field. Cheering Pete Alonso, even though he's tied this game up in the ninth.
16: Pete Alonso with career homer number 300 in New York against his former team, and he had a curtain call as a visiting player in New York. As for how it sounded in New York.
3: Familiar surroundings for Alonso. The 2-0 from Senga. Swing and a drive. Well hit to left. Soto can only watch it sail into the second deck. Tumbles right back out of the second deck. But it's a game-tying homer for Pete Alonso. His 300th career home run. And he is getting a standing ovation from the crowd here at Citi Field.
16: Howie Rose, 880 ESPN New York. Orioles go on to win it in 11. 7-5. Pete Alonso with that game-tying homer is 36th of the season, 300th of his career.
24: I'm more stoked that we won the game. We're in a tight divisional or a tight wild card race right here. And I mean, with not a lot of games to go, I mean, there's a lot of tight margins, and getting back is getting that game back right there, getting us back in it. That we're playing for October right now. Sick. We're in a really tight race here. We just need to keep focusing on game to game, and I'm really happy that I was able to come through right there for the team. And what a special homer that Kobe had inside the park, third run homer, so sick. Bullpen did an unbelievable job when Baz went down. I mean, just an incredible team win. Bullpen was lights out. I mean, defense did a great job. I mean, just a timely hitting, great at bats, just really unbelievable team win.
25: Absolutely. Now, I want to get back to Kobe in a minute, but that at bat, that's
5: Boston pretty much getting the best of you the first two games. What were you looking at and that's looking for, I should say, in that situation?
24: I feel like I've been taking really good swings, you know, just every once in a while, like sometimes it's round ball, round bat, and I'm just really happy I connected right there.
5: What does being nominated for the Roberto Clemente Award mean?
24: Yeah, I mean, today's a special day, like all across baseball. I mean, Roberto, obviously Hall of Famer, like unbelievable talent and performer and champion, but the thing that people remember about him most, despite his illustrious career, was the person he was and his heart and what he gave to the community in the game of baseball outside of his performance. So to wear his number today, it's an honor, and to be a nominee, it's an honor. So really, really stoked that I was able to wear the number well today.
5: Before we let you go, did you have Kobe Mayo inside the park home run on your bingo card?
24: I don't think anybody did. I mean, that's the timely hitting right there. Six swing. Pinto. I mean, he's got really good stuff. And for Kobe to come through right there, just diesel ball to center like that, and run like hell. Boy, did we need it. So that was big time.
16: Three run inside the park home run in the 11th inning. Proves to be the difference. As for Pete Alonso, 10th fastest in baseball history to 300 home runs. Orioles get the win. They're three behind the Guardians for the final wild card spot in the American League. As for the Nationals and Phillies, Washington a 6-3 win over Philadelphia. Kyle Schwarber, home run number 45 in the loss. Phillies' eighth loss in the last 12 games, dropping a game behind the Cubs for the top spot of the National League wild card. Phillies, meanwhile, placing all-star left-hander Jesus Luzardo on the 15-day IL on Tuesday, 3 days after being scratched from his start against the Braves because of inflammation in his left shoulder. ESPN's Buster Olney.
6: It's a body blow, and there's no getting around that because, let's face it, the Phillies' theoretical advantage over every other team were those three great starting pitchers in Zach Wheeler and Christopher Sanchez, and yes, Jesus Luzardo, who's been, for the last two-plus months, the hottest pitcher in baseball, 1.67 ERA if you date back to June 28th, and his last start on September 7th, he shuts out the Atlanta Braves. You have 12 strikeouts. But today, Don Mattingly, the Phillies manager, basically had no timetable for his return. So a tough break for the Philadelphia Phillies.
16: Timetable to be determined. Luzardo is eligible to return September 27th, final day of the regular season. Closing the books on L.A. That's next. SportsCenter All Night continues at ESPN Radio.
4: 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That also includes my latest power rankings. And the actor from Resident Evil, Paul Walter Hauser, stops by. 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
2: The NBA drops the hammer on the LA Clippers.
3: This was Adam Silver playing judge and jury after a year-long investigation.
4: Kawhi Leonard, I'm stunned that he wasn't suspended at all. You're asking me to believe he didn't know?
1: NBA Commissioner Adam Silver, considering the investigation into the Clippers and Kawhi Leonard, closed after the penalties that were handed down this month, although he says it was a tough balancing act.
5: I think that's in some ways the most difficult part of adjudicating these disputes, because while there have to be competitive consequences, our view, if these rules are violated, we still want to be a 30-team league. And we recognize that in some ways we're unfortunately punishing the fans of that team as well.
1: Owner Steve Ballmer suspended for a year. The Clippers were fined $30 million. They were stripped of 5 first-round draft picks. Silver with his first public comments since the NBA announced the penalties. ESPN's Vince Goodwill.
6: He talked about meeting with Kawhi Leonard in private before the suspensions and penalties were handed down. And he said both sides agreed that it's time to move on. Notice he did not fine Kawhi Leonard heavily. He did not suspend Kawhi, only Steve Ballmer, which a lot of people found a bit surprising because of the proximity of relationship between Adam Silver and Steve Ballmer, the chair of the finance committee. Steve Ballmer had to step down from that. He says he considers the matters of this Clippers inquiry closed, especially when you consider the Department of Justice issuing a statement in the past few days that they're going to look into this from a federal standpoint. That is what Adam Silver says is from a matter of Steve Ballmer's statement, where he says he doesn't fully agree with the findings. He's going to accept the findings. Adam Silver believes that that statement is a matter of legalese because of the Department of Justice's looming investigation.
1: NBA's Board of Governors meeting this week. And expansion is also being considered. ESPN's Shyam Charania.
7: The NBA and Adam Silver are in deeper and deeper stages of the expansion conversation. And I'm told specifically for Las Vegas, the next round of bids for an expansion team in Las Vegas are due on Thursday. And then final bids expected to be some point shortly thereafter. My understanding is proposals for that Vegas team is reaching and potentially exceeding $10 billion. And so far, the Vegas process has moved with more pace than Seattle, but those Seattle conversations are continuing as well. And remember, the league has been targeting as soon as the 2028-29 season for the start of these expansion teams. And they all are also projecting both teams to be in the top 10 in terms of market and revenue share moving forward. And so right now, Adam Silver is going to continue the bids process, and it's unclear when a final vote would be. And I think over the next couple of months, we're going to get clarity on the final offers, potentially $10 billion-ish in Las Vegas, potentially $7 billion range in Seattle, and then a potential vote to finalize expansion to 32 teams.
1: NBA moving forward, Seattle certainly could be one of those spots, Las Vegas as well. SportsCenter All Night, ESPN Radio.
8: Deshaun Watson named the starting quarterback of the Cleveland Browns.
9: Deshaun is going to start against Jacksonville, and ultimately felt like Deshaun gave us the best chance to move the ball and score points.
10: This is what I've been working for 2 years.
11: I am shocked. I feel awful for the fans of the Cleveland Browns.
1: There are quarterback questions for a number of teams, and we're only through week one of the regular season. Yes, Cleveland is one of them. Minnesota, another. Quarterback Kyler Murray suffering a concussion in his Vikings debut. Ian Rappaport.
12: Yeah, I think it's fair to say the availability of Kyler Murray is very much up in the air for the Minnesota Vikings. You mentioned it. He is in the NFL's concussion protocol, and the way every player responds to a concussion is different, and every concussion itself is different. The fact that he was in the locker room after the game, the fact that he was in good spirits, that is all a good sign, but it doesn't necessarily mean that Kyler Murray is going to be able to be back next week without missing time. Now, we will see Wednesday, probably, if he is able to come out there, then I would say he will have progressed in the protocol enough to maybe be able to start on Sunday. If not, Carson Wentz will be in there once again. And man, he looked good on Sunday. 3 touchdown passes, an excellent, excellent fourth quarter. Safe to say, if Carson has to play, the Vikings will have a ton of confidence.
1: That's the situation in Minnesota. Their starter, who was named over the summer, out with injury. Then there's Cleveland, where the Browns just have question marks. ESPN's Dan Graziano.
13: The Browns are living in their own reality that is detached from the one the rest of us are in. Deshaun Watson hasn't been a good player in 6 years. Everything that comes with him, the money, the salary cap damage, obviously the significant off-the-field issues that he's really never owned up to. He acts like everything's happened to him as opposed to taking responsibility for why there's resentment toward him. They don't have to play him. The fans don't want to see him. I mean, I guess Shedeur Sanders must have just been horrendous all camp if this is better than that. But I don't get what the organization gains by continuing.

0: football Saturday.
1: Any positive feeling you might be inclined to have about them if you're like rooting for Todd Monken, and it just erodes a lot of credibility. I mean, I think they're insulting their fans.
2: Todd Monken saying this weekend that it's his decision. But earlier on ESPN Radio, our Mike Golic wants to know how the players actually feel.
3: We know at some point Shedeur Sanders is going to be the quarterback there. And when they played as bad as they did, and you can't hang everything on Deshaun Watson, I do understand that. But that's the linchpin of a team, is the quarterback. So those questions are going to come about, and it'll be interesting to hear how players answer those questions, because not every player has a press conference, but beat writers go in and talk to players.

Isn't all the players are going to be asked? Those beat writers are going to ask, do you think they should make a quarterback change? What do you think should happen offensively? Do you think it should change anything? It'll be interesting if you get one or two guys to actually give an opinion about that or toe the locker room line of saying we're all going in.

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7: Pete Alonso hits career homer number 300 and gets a curtain call on the road in New York. Orioles win it in extra innings in New York. Brewers clinch the division with a Cubs loss and their win with their ace.
8: Mizorowski with a 1-2. Got him looking right at the knee.

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1: Pete Alonso hits career homer number 300 and gets a curtain call on the road in New York. Orioles win it in extra innings in New York. Brewers clinch the division with the Cubs loss and their win with their ace.
2: Mizorowski with a 1-2. Got him looking right at the knees. Ring him up. 101 miles an hour for the seventh strikeout of the night. Second most ever in a single season for a Milwaukee Brewers pitcher. Jacob now with 243 in what should be a Cy Young season.
1: 243 strikeouts, most in Major League Baseball this season, tied for the second most in a season in Brewers history. 620 WTMJ. Brewers a 5-1 win over the Pirates. They win, Cubs lose, Brewers clinch the National League Central, their fourth straight division title. Manager Pat Murphy had to wait a little bit.
3: Yeah, it wasn't bad, to be honest with you. Whatever was going to happen, we were going to do this inevitably. And we got 11 games to go, and those are important, too. We have a lot of games to go, and a lot of things to tighten up. But it's just really gratifying to see the guys know what they've achieved and know that it's never been done 4 years in a row. There's a bunch of guys in the room, at least four or five, that have done it 4 years in a row. And I'm just happy for them. And then this 26 club, you know, I've said all year long, like, there hasn't been a spot where you say, wow, we're really special. But it's starting to grow on me. And the fact that they won the big one, they had to. Today was a big one. They knew that coming here. We haven't won in here this year very much. To come in here and win like that was great. I'm proud of the guys, man. I'm happy for them.
1: Jacob Mizorowski goes five innings, doesn't give up a run, scatters five hits, strikes out seven. Eighth game this season with no runs allowed in at least five innings pitched. ESPN analyst Eduardo Perez.
4: It's been complete, right? And it's come a lot quicker than what we thought. We knew last year the velocity was there. But the sustainability of the velocity is what really impressed a lot of us in the first half of the season. Then there was a little dead-arm period, you could say, around the All-Star break. And now they're making sure, because he's in uncharted territory, and so are the Milwaukee Brewers, witnessing a pitcher that throws so many pitches at 100 miles per hour or over. Just to put it in perspective, the first pitch of the game today was at 102, and it just continued to go up. It's rock station status right now. It was 102.5 that he was throwing early on. He reaches 103.2. This guy does things right now that not only the Milwaukee Brewers, but no one has really seen consistently in our era the way that he does it. Now, he did fatigue a little bit, and I think that's what he was talking about. He wasn't impressed with his outing today. He could do better. It seemed like with the 85 pitches that he had nine pitches of four-seam fastballs that were under 100 miles per hour, and that's the one thing that he wants to be able to keep is that sustainability, because in the postseason, when it becomes real, that's when they're going to need him. And if they are going to beat the LA Dodgers or any other team in the National League to get to the World Series, Jacob Mizorowski has to be the guy to take him there.
1: Mizorowski, 152 career strikeouts with 100 miles per hour or greater. He had five of them on Tuesday. Shout out to those rock stations. Fastest pitch on Tuesday was 103.1. I spent time at 101.5. As did our Freddie Coleman, by the way. WPDH celebrating 50 years in 2026. Brewers get the win. They get the division because the Cubs lose to the Braves 6-3. Atlanta increasing its lead in the NL East. 22nd multi-run comeback this season. Cubs, meanwhile, remain half game ahead of the Phillies for the first NL wild card spot. Milwaukee's got a division in the American League. Guardians pull closer in theirs.
5: Taylor comes set. Runners in second and third. The pitch. Swing and a fly ball. Taylor down the left field line, heading for the corner. Racing and reaching, but missing it is Antonacci. Two-run score. That'll do it. Rocchio walks him off again. 7-6 is the final score. The Guardians have evened the series and keep their division hopes alive.
1: 7-6, the final. Rocchio with the walk-off double, fourth game of the walk-off hit this season. And you heard it right here on ESPN Radio. Sean Kelly and Doug Glanville had the call for us. Sean?
5: Thank you, Jay. As advertised, not quite as promised, but we enjoyed a thriller tonight at Progressive Field in Cleveland. A walk-off win for the Guardians, 7-6 the final score. Now Chicago's lead in the division is a half game with one more game still to go in this series. It took all the way to the last out, the last strike, and the last swing of the bat. Rocchio delivers, knocking in two runs for a walk-off win for the Guardians.
6: Yeah, I mean, this was such a fun game. It's because not only the talent and the big hits and the back and forth, they played in personality on some level. You know, the Guardians didn't strike out until like the ninth inning. I mean, they put the ball in play. And then, of course, it comes down to the closers. You know, the big pitchers and the right matchup. Every decision the managers made were in the lanes that they would most desire. And they still got big hits. It was back and forth with just unexpected hits, big hits, timely hits, and some big plays on the defensive side. But in the end, you know, Rocchio gets a pitch that's up in the zone, two strikes, and Antonacci took a really sort of undirect angle, and that indirectness led to him really misplaying that ball. And so credit to Rocchio for putting the ball in play, but the angle really hurt the White Sox on that.
5: What a flair for the dramatic. Rocchio with his fourth walk-off this year, and this is a ball game, friend, that had 10 pitchers and pinch hitters and pinch runners. We talked about it. Both these managers would push all the buttons necessary in this pivot game, not only for the division, but the wild card too. Big-time postseason implications with this win for the Guardians.
6: Yeah, huge. And look, they know each other well, these teams. And the fact is they did put all, they emptied the bullpens, they emptied the dugout. They were going to say everybody, and they said both, all hands on deck. And that was the game where everybody was contributing and doing a part. And every play and pitch was consequential. So, I mean, I'd compliment both managers for just the job well done. And it just came down to just baseball happening. You know, the home team had the extra swing, and they made the swing, and the White Sox didn't make that big play at the end, and that's it. Game over.
5: Smith's the winner out of the bullpen for the Guardians. Taylor takes the loss for the White Sox. And again, this series moves to tomorrow night, and with a week and a half to go, it's going to need every game here to decide this division and maybe another one in the American League, too. 7-6 the final, a walk-off winner for the Cleveland Guardians.

0: and a miss. Strike three. Just tried to foul a slider to stay alive, and he could not. That's strikeout number seven for Yoshinobu Yamamoto.
1: Yamamoto and the Dodgers shutting out the Reds 4-0. Yamamoto gets the win, going seven innings, striking out seven for manager Dave Roberts.
2: I think the thing that I've learned about Yoshinobu is he's able to reset, you know, on the fly. He's able to bear down and make pitches when he needs to get a double play, a strikeout, a pop-up. You know, those are separators when you're not totally locked in or in sync. You can still take a deep breath, reset, and navigate an inning and keep going. And so that's something that I've really learned from him.
1: Yamamoto, third straight start of at least seven innings. He retired 21 of the final 22 hitters after issuing back-to-back walks to start the game. Dodgers' eighth shutout this season with three or fewer hits allowed. Padres, a 9-3 loss to the Rockies. Padres snap an eight-game win streak. Had been the longest active streak in Major League Baseball. Diamondbacks, however, can't take advantage. They went to extra innings with the Marlins.
3: So here's the 0-1. Swung on, that's well struck. Deep left center field, Lawler racing after it. Still going, Lawler can't reach it. It's off the base of the wall. One run scores, two run scores. Here comes Lopez. It's a bases clearing double for the Marlins, and they take a 4-1 lead in the 11th.
1: That would be the difference in the game. Marlins, a 4-2 win over Arizona. Diamondbacks remain 2.5 behind the Padres for the final National League wild card spot. 10 games to play. 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
4: From Darryl K. Royal, Texas Memorial Stadium in Austin. 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
1: Texas quarterback Arch Manning, in the wake of the big win last week, and apologizing Tuesday on social media for laughing and making an insensitive comment about an AI-generated video that depicted his coach, Steve Sarkisian, slapping ESPN sideline reporter Holly Rowe. Manning posting in part, quote, "It's easy to say I didn't mean it, but I know my words and actions were hurtful to a lot of people."
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1: Hey, it's Evan Cohen. 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
3: 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Moving left, scrambles, 10 for the 5, diving for the end zone, touchdown, Kansas City!
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5: I'm not going to overreact to one game. The Chiefs are going to be the Chiefs, and I love this run game that they have now found with Kenneth Walker III. I think this was just a bad game from the Denver Broncos. A lot of guys not playing in preseason, the poor tackling, the not attending to detail. I do believe they're going to be better, and they still have that opportunity. They play the Kansas City Chiefs one more time, so you can even up that series with them when it comes to division matters in the AFC West. So I'm not counting the Broncos out just yet. But I did love what I seen from the Kansas City Chiefs.
1: Harry Douglas, half of Freddie and Harry, weekday afternoons here on ESPN Radio. He mentioned bad game. Bad game, or did it expose deeper issues for the Broncos? ESPN analyst Steve Smith Sr., Dominique Foxworth, Jeff Saturday.
6: Bad game. I mean, listen, they have a very good defensive line, a very good offensive line. We just talked about Davis Webb, his first time calling plays, never got into a rhythm, right? You even heard Sean Payton at halftime, doing the halftime spot, and he's like, you know, they ran it a lot, we didn't. Like, he felt how the game was going. So I would definitely attribute this to a bad game. Football is about moments. Like, people always, you look at stats, and they'll look, oh, this, but the reality is it comes down to situations, and they were poor in most of the situations. All that went well for the Chiefs. It did not go well for the Broncos. This team will bounce back. It's a very good football team. They're well coached. Just a bad game.
7: Yeah, and I think I agree with Jeff. But they got out game planned. I go back and watch that tape. Yes, I think you're right about those moments. But I also look at the tape and I'm like, nobody's open in these situations. And then the pressure's getting there fast. We should focus more on giving the Chiefs credit and not blaming the Broncos. I think the Broncos will be better, but that situation, to me at least, is not indicative of what this team's going to be going forward.
8: We all thought that the new acquisition will make them a slow start. They brought the kitchen sink. Wow. And here's the problem. All the plumbers were at the game. They had no one there to help fix it. And the leaks just kept happening. We talk about pressure, it makes diamonds. You know what else it does? It floods your basement. Mm. And that's what happened, and they got to go back to the drawing board.
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9: High fly ball, right center field. Rodriguez back on the track at the wall. See ya. A 3-run home run by Jones. And the Yankees lead 7-1.
1: 8-1 would be the final. Michael K, Yes Network. Yankees improving to 10-3 this month. Best in baseball in September. Yankees remain 3.5 behind the Rays in the AL East. Tigers a 10-1 win over the Blue Jays, who lost a home series for just the second time since the start of August. Detroit, meanwhile, getting their sixth consecutive win.
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10: How good is that? Are you not entertained?
0: Number 5.
1: A night ago, the White Sox saw Tristan Peters draw a walk against Cleveland's Gavin Williams, which ended a marathon 18-pitch at-bat. Tuesday, Colorado's Cole Kerrig was in the box also for more than a dozen pitches. 850 KOA.
11: Vasquez pitch is driven to deep right. High and way out of here. Touch him all time. On the 13th pitch of the at-bat, Cole Kerrig with his second homer of the game.
0: Number 4.
1: Braves increase their lead in the NL East, doubling up the Cubs. 680 the fan.
12: 0-2 pitch. He swings and drives it deep to right field, to the wall, and gone! It's gone! A violent swing by Drake Baldwin, and it's a two-run homer right into the basket in right field. And he silences Cub fans here on the north side.
0: Number 3.
1: Orioles take the Mets to extra innings with a milestone shot from a New York fan favorite. WBAL.
13: 2-0 to Pete. The pitch. Pete hits it high in the air. Left field and deep. This game is tied into the New York Knights. And number 300 for Lonzo. What a moment. What a moment at Citi Field. Everyone is cheering Pete Alonso, even though he's tied this game up in the ninth.
14: Number two.
1: Separation in the AL Central is a half game thanks to what we saw in Cleveland. Sean Kelly had the call.
15: Taylor comes set. Runners at second and third. The pitch. Swing and a fly ball. Taylor down the left field line, heading for the corner. Racing and reaching, but missing it is Antonetti. Two-run score. That'll do it. Rocchio walks him off again.
14: Number one.
1: As for the AL East, Rays holding the top spot. They also end their game with one swing. 620 WDAE.
16: Fly ball down the right field line. It's got a chance. Back near the corner. Back goes Butler. And gone! Opposite field. Walk-off homer. Junior Caminero does it again. And he puts the A's to bed in game one of the series.
1: Tampa Bay gets the walk-off win. Rays winning four straight games. They are 51-25 at home this season. Best in baseball. With what Caminero's doing, is Jordan Alvarez still the MVP favorite? That's next. SportsCenter All Night continues at ESPN Radio.
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0: Coming up on SportsCenter All Night. The Biz is on the mound as the Brewers try to clinch the NL Central for the fourth year in a row.
5: Mizorowski with a 1-2. Got him looking right at the knees. Ring him up.
0: The White Sox and Guardians continue their crucial series in Cleveland.
15: Swinging another ball. This is out to right. Peters at the track, the wall. He'll leap. That's gone.
0: We had a milestone in Queens.
6: 2-0 to Pete. The pitch. He hits it high in the air. Left field and deep.
0: Plus, we look back on the Chiefs' dominant performance on Monday Night Football.
7: They look awesome. They felt like them. And it feels like now we're in for another great Kansas City Chiefs season.
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1: How much will things change as we head towards week two of the NFL? 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Football on the way. Baseball with its annual celebration of Roberto Clemente Day on Tuesday. The Pirates Hall of Famer died in a plane crash New Year's Eve 1972, bringing relief supplies to earthquake victims in Nicaragua. Pirates on Tuesday hosting the Brewers, who had their ace going.
5: Mizorowski with a 1-2. Got him looking right at the knees. Ring him up. 101 miles an hour for the seventh strikeout of the night. Second most ever in a single season for a Milwaukee Brewers pitcher. Jacob now with 243 in what should be a Cy Young season.
1: Five innings, seven strikeouts, and the Brewers would wind up pulling away in Pittsburgh.
7: And a liner through the left side and into left field for a base hit. Yelich is in. Lara streaking around third. He will score. It's a two-run single for Ortiz, and the Brewers lead it 5-0.
1: 620 WTMJ, 5-0 there. Milwaukee wins it 5-1, and the Brewers clinched the division because of this happening.
8: Here's a fly ball to right. This is going to be caught by Hicklin, and the ball game is over. The Braves even it up with a 6-3 win.
1: Cubs Radio Network there. Chicago falling to the Braves 6-3, and that clinches the division for the Brewers. So for Milwaukee, fourth consecutive NL Central title. Only four division titles in the first 54 years of the franchise. They're the first team to win the Central in four straight seasons since division play was created in 1994. Jacob Mizorowski, five innings, seven strikeouts, eighth game this season with no runs allowed in at least five innings. After the win, spoke with Brewers TV.
9: You got to go through this last year, but to be on the mound for a clinching night and now celebrate with your teammates, how do you put this into words?
10: I mean, you can't. I mean, this is what you hope for and pray for as a baseball player, so it's a lot of fun.
9: Fun is your favorite word, right? But, Miz, what makes you believe that this team is capable of even more?
10: I mean, we're just grindy, and, you know, the boys always want to win, so it's fun.
9: Enjoy, you know, it's so hard to get here to win four straight division champions. Now you've been part of it, two of them. How much do you appreciate the work that you guys all put in together to celebrate like this?
10: Yeah, I mean, it means a lot. You know, just coming through the year, it's a long season, and, you know, it's everything we've hoped for. So it just means a lot.
9: Congratulations. Enjoy it, Miz.
10: Thank you.
1: Jacob Mizorowski and the Brewers celebrating their division championship. Mizorowski, 243 strikeouts this season, most in baseball this season, second most in a season in Brewers history. Brewers, 61st game without a home run this season, but they get the victory. Manager Pat Murphy and his team capturing the division. Brewers wrap that up. As for the AL Central, Things getting a little tighter on Tuesday in Cleveland. Guardians and White Sox, and we heard it here on ESPN Radio.
15: Taylor comes set. Runners at second and third. The pitch. Swing and a fly ball. Taylor down the left field line, heading for the corner. Racing and reaching, but missing it is Antonetti. Two-run score. That'll do it. Rocchio walks him off again. 7-6 is the final score. The Guardians have evened the series and keep their division hopes alive.
1: Sean Kelly calling it here on ESPN Radio. 7-6 the final. You heard him say, Rocchio does it again. Walk-off double with two outs in his fourth game with a walk-off hit this season. Most in Major League Baseball. Four walk-off hits against divisional opponents. Tied for the most in a season in the last 50 years. And it'll take your breath away. He chatted with Guardians TV.
11: Roke, I saw you walking up to the plate, and it almost seemed like you were at ease in this moment. What is keeping you so at ease in these moments late in the game?
12: I mean, I like to give me, give me, like, energy to the crowd. That's what I love.
11: You know, he gets ahead with two curveballs, and you're down 0-2. What are you looking for, and how are you keeping yourself calm to be able to get the hit that you know this team needs?
12: I'm trying to be simple. I'm trying to put the ball in play. Don't try to do much. Just get on base and be simple.
11: Tonight, before the game, I know that we had a moment of silence. You were able to have your Venezuelan flag and hold it. And I know this year has been tough for you and for the people back at home for you. Just what does it mean to have another night where you can have people back at home know that you're thinking about them?
12: Great. I mean, that's a special moment for me every time. Just go out and represent my country.
11: For this team, you know how many games are left. And you can tell this crowd is here. How are you guys keeping yourself calm, believing that this is the moment for you guys to do what you need to do?
12: Like I say always, we fight into the last out of the game. That's our entity. Just fight into the last out.
1: And they get the walk-off win 7-6 over the White Sox. Guardians moving to within a half game of Chicago in the AL Central. Half game separating those two in the AL East. Tampa Bay continuing to hold the top spot there.
13: Two strikes to Caminero. And the next one coming in. Fly ball down the right field line. It's got a chance. Back near the corner. Back goes Butler. And gone! Opposite field. Walk-off homer. Junior Caminero does it again. And he puts the A's to bed in game one of the series. The final score. The Rays 2, the A's 1.
1: 620 WDAE, Junior Caminero. 1-for-4, but the one is a walk-off home run. His 41st of the season came in the ninth. First player in Rays history with multiple walk-off homers in a calendar month. Yordan Alvarez favored in the MVP race, but how much has Caminero closed that gap? ESPN analyst Eduardo Perez.
16: A lot because of the heroics and what he's been able to do for the Tampa Bay Rays and what he means for them, right? He plays every day. He posts when it comes to that position at third base, and we've seen the power, and we've seen what him, along with Yandy Diaz, have been able to do. But we cannot take away what Yordan Alvarez has done the entire year. And it's been consistent. These two guys have been able to take their teams to another level. And it's not a deep lineup that you have in Tampa Bay. It's Yandy Diaz, it's Junior Caminero, and it's the supporting cast. Yes, Chandler Simpson started off the year really hot. He went 3-for-3 today. But it's been the Junior show, and he's only getting better and better. We can't forget one thing. He's 22 years young. That's how special this kid is playing third base for the Tampa Bay Rays.
1: He's one of five players with multiple walk-off homers this season. As for the AL West, that's also tight. Astros, Rangers, Houston matching up with the Royals.
17: 3-2. And Alvarez smashes it deep to right field. Back is Ray at the wall. Looking up. See you later. Number 39 for Yordan. And the Astros lead is 4-1.
1: KBME as the Astros go on to a 4-2 win over the Royals. Yordan Alvarez, 1-for-2. A home run, 2 RBI, a couple of walks as well. Astros still a game ahead of the Rangers in the AL West.
18: And now the 2-2. and it's poked into the air, shallow left center. This could be trouble. Story going out. He can't make the play. It's off of his glove. Coming in to score is Diaz. Jansen in as well. Foscue makes it to third. Story, the shortstop, angling out, headed toward Anthony, the left fielder, was able to reach out with his back to the diamond, but it just did tick off his glove. So Seager finds a spot, brings in two more. It's 4-0 Rangers.
1: 105-3, the fan. Rangers a 4-2 win over the Red Sox. Rangers still game behind the Astros in the AL West. SportsCenter All Night, ESPN Radio, Milestone Night in New York. That's in 40 seconds. But the game for the Orioles and Mets went to 11. Two on for Baltimore's Coby Mayo.
6: 0-2 to Mayo. The pitch. Coby hits it high in the air. Center field in deep. Ewing's way back there. He's still going back. And it's off the wall. It's off the wall. It will clear the bases. Mayo to third base. The Mets finally get to it in the outfield. They're going to wave in Mayo. He's going for the inside the park home run. And he will make it. A three-run inside the park homer for Coby Mayo. 7-4. Baltimore. What just happened?
1: A go-ahead three-run inside the park home run just happened. WBAL with the call. But to get to extra innings, the Orioles had that milestone I mentioned in the top of the ninth.
6: 2-0 to Pete. The pitch. Pete hits it high in the air. Left field and deep. This game is tied into the New York night. And number 300 for Alonso. What a moment. What a moment at Citi Field. Everyone is cheering Pete Alonso, even though he's tied this game up in the ninth.
1: Pete Alonso with career homer number 300 in New York against his former team, and he had a curtain call as a visiting player in New York. As for how it sounded in New York.
19: Familiar surroundings for Alonso. The 2-0 from Senga. Swing and a drive. Well hit to left. Soto can only watch it sail into the second deck. Tumbles right back out of the second deck. But it's a game-tying homer for Pete Alonso. His 300th career home run. And he is getting a standing ovation from the crowd here at Citi Field.
1: Howie Rose, 880 ESPN New York. Orioles go on to win it in 11. 7-5. Pete Alonso with that game-tying homer is 36th of the season, 300th of his career.
20: I'm more stoked that we won the game. We're in a tight divisional or a tight wild card race right here. And I mean, with not a lot of games to go, I mean, there's a lot of tight margins, and getting back is getting that game back right there, getting us back in it. That we're playing for October right now. we're in a really tight
21: race here. We just need to keep focusing on game to game, and I'm really happy that I was able to come through right there for the team. And what a special homer that Coby had inside the park, three-run homer, so sick. Bullpen did an unbelievable job when Baz went down. I mean, just an incredible team win. Bullpen was lights out. I mean, defense did a great job. I mean, just a timely hitting, great at bats, just really unbelievable team win.
22: Absolutely. Now, I want to get back to Coby in a minute, but that at bat, that's pretty much getting the best of you the first two games. What were you looking at and looking for, I should say, in that situation?
21: I been taking really good swings, you know, just every once in a while. Like, sometimes it's round ball, round bat, and I'm just really happy I connected right there.
22: What does being nominated for the Roberto Clemente Award mean?
21: Yeah, I mean, today's a special day, like, all across baseball. I mean, Roberto, obviously a Hall of Famer, like, unbelievable talent and performer and champion, but the thing that people remember about him most, despite his illustrious career, was the person he was and his heart and what he gave to the community in the game of baseball outside of his performance. So to wear his number today, it's an honor, and to be a nominee, it's an honor. So really, really stoked I was able to wear the number well today.
22: Before we let you go, did you have Kobe Mayo inside the park home run on your bingo card?
21: I don't think anybody did. I mean, that's the timely hitting right there. Six swing. Pinto. I mean, he's got really good stuff. And for Kobe to come through right there, just diesel the ball to center like that and run like hell. Boy, did we need it. So that was big time.
1: Three run inside the park home run in the 11th inning. Proves to be the difference. As for Pete Alonso, 10th fastest in baseball history to 300 home runs. Orioles get the win. They're three behind the Guardians for the final wild card spot in the American League. As for the Nationals and Phillies, Washington a 6-3 win over Philadelphia. Kyle Schwarber, home run number 45 in the loss. Phillies' eighth loss in the last 12 games, dropping a game behind the Cubs for the top spot of the National League wild card. Phillies, meanwhile, placing all-star left-hander Jesus Luzardo on the 15-day IL on Tuesday, 3 days after being scratched from his start against the Braves because of inflammation in his left shoulder. ESPN's Buster Olney.
2: It's a body blow, and there's no getting around that because, let's face it, the Phillies' theoretical advantage over every other team were those three great starting pitchers in Zach Wheeler and Christopher Sanchez, and yes, Jesus Luzardo, who's been, the last two-plus months, the hottest pitcher in baseball, 1.67 ERA if you date back to June 28th, and his last start on September 7th, he shuts out the Atlanta Braves. You have 12 strikeouts. But today, Don Mattingly, the Phillies manager, basically had no timetable for his return. So a tough break for the Philadelphia Phillies.
1: Timetable to be determined. Luzardo is eligible to return September 27th, final day of the regular season. Closing the books on L.A. That's next. Sports Center All Night continues. It's ESPN Radio.
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0: October is on the horizon, and the Milwaukee Brewers are leading the charge with the best record. They bring their postseason momentum to Baltimore for a clash with the Orioles. 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
26: This was Adam Silver playing judge and jury after a year-long investigation.
27: Kawhi Leonard, I'm stunned that he wasn't suspended at all. You're asking me to believe he didn't know?
1: NBA Commissioner Adam Silver, considering the investigation into the Clippers and Kawhi Leonard closed after the penalties that were handed down this month, although he says it was a tough balancing act.
28: I think that's in some ways the most difficult part of adjudicating these disputes, because while there have to be competitive consequences, our view, if these rules are violated, we'd still want to be a 30-team league. And we recognize that in some ways, we're unfortunately punishing the fans of that team as well.
1: Owner Steve Ballmer suspended for a year. The Clippers were fined $30 million. They were stripped of 5 first-round draft picks. Silver with his first public comments since the NBA announced the penalties. ESPN's Vince Goodwill.
29: He talked about meeting with Kawhi Leonard in private before the suspensions and penalties were handed down. And he said both sides agreed that it's time to move on. Notice, he did not fine Kawhi Leonard heavily. He did not suspend Kawhi, only Steve Ballmer, which a lot of people found a bit surprising because of the proximity of relationship between Adam Silver and Steve Ballmer, the chair of the finance committee. Steve Ballmer had to step down from that. He says he considers the matters of this Clippers inquiry closed, especially when you consider the Department of Justice issuing a statement in the past few days that they're going to look into this from a federal standpoint. That is what Adam Silver says from a matter of Steve Ballmer's statement, where he says he doesn't fully agree with the findings. He's going to accept the findings. Adam Silver believes that that statement is a matter of legalese because of the Department of Justice's looming investigation.
1: NBA's Board of Governors meeting this week. And expansion is also being considered. ESPN's Shyam Charania.
30: The NBA and Adam Silver are in deeper and deeper stages of the expansion conversation. And I'm told specifically for Las Vegas, the next round of bids for an expansion team in Las Vegas are due on Thursday. And then final bids expected to be some point shortly thereafter. My understanding is proposals for that Vegas team is reaching and potentially exceeding $10 billion. And so far, the Vegas process has moved with more pace than Seattle, but those Seattle conversations are continuing as well. And remember, the league has been targeting as soon as the 2028-29 season for the start of these expansion teams. And they all are also projecting both teams to be in the top 10 in terms of market and revenue share moving forward. And so right now, Adam Silver is going to continue the bids process, and it's unclear when a final vote would be. And I think over the next couple of months, we're going to get clarity on the final offers, potentially $10 billion-ish in Las Vegas, potentially $7 billion range in Seattle, and then a potential vote to finalize expansion to 32 teams.
1: NBA moving forward, Seattle certainly could be one of those spots, Las Vegas as well. SportsCenter All Night, ESPN Radio.
31: Deshaun Watson named the starting quarterback of the Cleveland Browns.
32: Deshaun is going to start against Jacksonville, and ultimately felt like Deshaun gave us the best chance to move the ball and score points.
33: This is what I've been working for 2 years.
34: I am shocked. I feel awful for the fans of the Cleveland Browns.
1: There are quarterback questions for a number of teams, and we're only through week one of the regular season. Yes, Cleveland is one of them. Minnesota another. Quarterback Kyler Murray suffering a concussion in his Vikings debut. Ian Rappaport.
2: Yeah, I think it's fair to say the availability of Kyler Murray is very much up in the air for the Minnesota Vikings. You mentioned it. He is in the NFL's concussion protocol, and the way every player responds to a concussion is different, and every concussion itself is different. The fact that he was in the locker room after the game, the fact that he was in good spirits, that is all a good sign, but it doesn't necessarily mean that Kyler Murray is going to be able to be back next week without missing time. Now, we will see Wednesday, probably, if he is able to come out there, then I would say he will have progressed in the protocol enough to maybe be able to start on Sunday. If not, Carson Wentz will be in there once again, and man, he looked good on Sunday. Three touchdown passes, an excellent, excellent fourth quarter. Safe to say, if Carson has to play, the Vikings will have a ton of confidence.
1: That's the situation in Minnesota. Their starter, who was named over the summer, out with injury. Then there's Cleveland, where the Browns just have question marks. ESPN's Dan Graziano.
6: The Browns are living in their own reality that is detached from the one the rest of us are in. Deshaun Watson hasn't been a good player in 6 years. Everything that comes with him, the money, the salary cap damage, obviously the significant off-the-field issues that he's really never owned up to. He acts like everything's happened to him as opposed to taking responsibility for why there's resentment toward him. They don't have to play him. The fans don't want to see him. I mean, I guess Shedeur Sanders must have just been horrendous all camp if this is better than that. But I don't get what the organization gains by continuing to run this guy out there. And I think it just erodes any positive feeling you might be inclined to have about them if you're like rooting for Todd Monken. And it just erodes a lot of credibility. I mean, I think they're insulting their fans.
1: Todd Monken saying this weekend that it's his decision. But earlier on ESPN Radio, our Mike Golic wants to know how the players actually feel.
10: We know at some point Shedeur Sanders is going to be the quarterback there. And when they played as bad as they did, and you can't hang everything on Deshaun Watson. I do understand that. But that's the linchpin of a team, is the quarterback. So those questions are going to come about, and it'll be interesting to hear how players answer those questions. Because not every player has a press conference, but beat writers go in and talk to players, and all the players are going to be asked. Those beat writers are going to ask, do you think they should make a quarterback change? What do you think should happen offensively? Do you think it should change anything? It'll be interesting if you get one or two guys to actually give an opinion about that, or toe the locker room line of saying we're all going in the same direction.
1: We'll see what happens in Cleveland. Mea culpa from the Longhorns. That's next. It's ESPN Radio.
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1: Pete Alonso hits career homer number 300 and gets a curtain call on the road in New York. Orioles win it in extra innings in New York. Brewers clinch the division with a Cubs loss and their win with their ace.
2: Mizorowski with a 1-2. Got him looking right at the knees. Ring him up. 101 miles an hour for the seventh strikeout of the night. Second most ever in a single season for a Milwaukee Brewers pitcher. Jacob now with 243 in what should be a Cy Young season.
1: 243 strikeouts, most in Major League Baseball this season. Tied for the second most in a season in Brewers history. 620 WTMJ. Brewers a 5-1 win over the Pirates. They win, Cubs lose, Brewers clinch the National League Central, their fourth straight division title. Manager Pat Murphy had to wait a little bit.
3: Yeah, it wasn't bad, to be honest with you. Whatever was going to happen, we were going to do this inevitably. And we got 11 games to go. And those are important, too. We have a lot of games to go. There's a lot of things to tighten up. But it's just really gratifying to see the guys know what they've achieved and know it's never been done 4 years in a row. And there's a bunch of guys in the room, at least four or five, that have done it 4 years in a row. And I'm just happy for them. And this 26th club, you know, I've said all year long, like, there hasn't been a spot where you say, wow, we're really special. But it's starting to grow on me. And the fact that they won the big one, they had to. Today was a big one. They knew that coming here. We haven't won in here this year very much. To come in here and win like that was great. I'm proud of the guys, man. I'm happy for them.
1: Jacob Mizorowski goes five innings, doesn't give up a run, scatters five hits, strikes out seven. Eighth game this season with no runs allowed in at least five innings pitched. ESPN analyst Eduardo Perez.
4: It's been complete, right? And it's come a lot quicker than what we thought. We knew last year the velocity was there. But the sustainability of the velocity is what really impressed a lot of us in the first half of the season. Then there was a little dead-arm period, you could say, around the All-Star break. And now they're making sure, because he's in uncharted territory, and so are the Milwaukee Brewers, witnessing a pitcher that throws so many pitches at 100 miles per hour over. Just to put it in perspective, the first pitch of the game today was at 102, and it just continued to go up. It's rock station status right now. It was 102.5 that he was throwing early on. He reaches 103.2. This guy does things right now that not only the Milwaukee Brewers, but no one has really seen consistently in our era the way that he does it. Now, he did fatigue a little bit, and I think that's what he was talking about. He wasn't impressed with his outing today. He could do better. It seemed like with the 85 pitches that he had nine pitches of four-seam fastballs that were under 100 miles per hour, and that's the one thing that he wants to be able to keep is that sustainability, because in the postseason, when it becomes real, that's when they're going to need him. And if they are going to beat the LA Dodgers or any other team in the National League to get to the World Series, Jacob Mizorowski has to be the guy to take him there.
1: Mizorowski, 152 career strikeouts with 100 miles per hour or greater. He had five of them on Tuesday. Shout out to those rock stations. Fastest pitch on Tuesday was 103.1. I spent time at 101.5. As did our Freddie Coleman, by the way. WPDH celebrating 50 years in 2026. Brewers get the win. They get the division because the Cubs lose to the Braves 6-3. Atlanta increasing its lead in the NL East. 22nd multi-run comeback this season. Cubs, meanwhile, remain half game ahead of the Phillies for the first NL wild card spot. Milwaukee's got a division in the American League. Guardians pull closer in theirs.
5: Taylor comes set. Runners at second and third. The pitch. Swinging a fly ball. Taylor down the left field line, heading for the corner. Racing and reaching, but missing it is Antonacci. Two-run score. That'll do it. Rocchio walks him off again. 7-6 is the final score. The Guardians have even the series and keep their division hopes alive.
1: 7-6, the final. Rocchio with the walk-off double, fourth game of the walk-off hit this season. And you heard it right here on ESPN Radio. Sean Kelly and Doug Glanville had the call for us. Sean?
5: Thank you, Jay. As advertised, not quite as promised, but we enjoyed a thriller tonight at Progressive Field in Cleveland. A walk-off win for the Guardians. 7-6, the final score. Now Chicago's lead in the division is a half game with one more game still to go in this series. It took all the way to the last out, the last strike, and the last swing of the bat. Rocchio delivers, knocking in two runs for a walk-off win for the Guardians.
6: Yeah, I mean, this was such a fun game. It's because not only the talent and the big hits and the back and forth, they played in personality on some level. You know, the Guardians didn't strike out until like the ninth inning. I mean, they put the ball in play. And then, of course, it comes down to the closers. You know, the big pitchers and the right matchup. Every decision the managers made were in the lanes that they would most desire, and they still got big hits. It was back and forth with just unexpected hits, big hits, timely hits, and some big plays on the defensive side. But in the end, you know, Rocchio gets a pitch that's up in the zone, two strikes, and Antonacci took a really sort of direct angle, and that indirectness led to him barely misplaying that ball, and so credit to Rocchio for putting the ball in play, but the angle really hurt the White Sox on that.
5: What a flair for the dramatic. Rocchio with his fourth walk-off this year, and this is a ball game, friend, that had 10 pitchers and pinch hitters and pinch runners. We talked about it. Both these managers would push all the buttons necessary in this pivot game, not only for the division, but the wild card too. Big-time postseason implications with this win for the Guardians.
6: Yeah, huge. And look, they know each other well, these teams. And the fact is they did put all they emptied the bullpens. They emptied the dugout. They were going to say everybody has, and they said both, all hands on deck. And that was the game where everybody was contributing and doing a part. And every play and pitch was consequential. So, I mean, I'd compliment both managers for just the job well done. And it just came down to just baseball happening. You know, the home team had the extra swing, and they made the swing, and the White Sox didn't make that big play at the end, and that's it. Game over.
5: Smith's the winner out of the bullpen for the Guardians. Taylor takes the loss for the White Sox. And again, this series moves to tomorrow night, and with a week and a half to go, it's going to need every game here to decide this division and maybe another one in the American League, too. 7-6 the final. A walk-off winner for the Cleveland Guardians in front of 23,000-plus at Progressive Field. For Doug Glanville, I'm Sean Kelly, right here on your home for Sunday Night Baseball, Major League Baseball on ESPN Radio and the ESPN app. Now let's go back to Jay Reynolds in the studio.
1: 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Right now, SportsCenter all night, Dodgers and Reds facing each other on Tuesday.
7: Watching these Reds hitters up there going to and certainly leaving the batter's box, it's almost like they know defeat is coming. Swing and a miss, strike three. Just tried to foul a slider to stay alive, and he could not. That's strikeout number 7 for Yoshinobu Yamamoto.
1: Yamamoto and the Dodgers shutting out the Reds 4-0. Yamamoto gets the win, going 7 innings, striking out 7 for manager Dave Roberts.
8: I think the thing that I've learned about Yoshinobu is he's able to reset, you know, on the fly. He's able to bear down and make pitches when he needs to get a double play, a strikeout, a pop-up. You know, those are separators when you're not totally locked in or in sync. You can still take a deep breath, reset, and navigate an inning and keep going. And so that's something that I've really learned from him.
1: Yamamoto, third straight start of at least 7 innings. He retired 21 of the final 22 hitters after issuing back-to-back walks to start the game. Dodgers' 8th shutout this season with 3 or fewer hits allowed. Padres, a 9-3 loss to the Rockies. Padres snap an 8-game win streak. Had been the longest active streak in Major League Baseball. Diamondbacks, however, can't take advantage. They went to extra innings with the Marlins.
9: So here's the 0-1. Swung on, that's well struck. Deep left center field, Lawler racing after it. Still going, Lawler can't reach it. It's off the base of the wall. 1 run scores, 2 run scores. Here comes Lopez. It's a bases clearing double for the Marlins, and they take a 4-1 lead in the 11th.
1: That would be the difference in the game. Marlins, a 4-2 win over Arizona. Diamondbacks remain 2.5 behind the Padres for the final National League wild card spot. 10 games to play. 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
10: From Darrell K. Royal, Texas Memorial Stadium in Austin. Diving for the goal line.
1: Texas quarterback Arch Manning, in the wake of the big win last week, and apologizing Tuesday on social media for laughing and making an insensitive comment about an AI-generated video that depicted his coach, Steve Sarkisian, slapping ESPN sideline reporter Holly Rowe. Manning posting in part, quote, "It's easy to say I didn't mean it, but I know my words and actions were hurtful to a lot of people. I do not take that lightly, and I'm deeply sorry for that." Manning saying he and Holly Rowe have spoken, Rowe posting, "Apology accepted," earlier on ESPN Radio. Our Emmett Golden.
11: I think the thing he's most guilty of is just a lack of awareness.
12: Yeah.
11: And understanding, look, he's going to be a number one pick. He's going to be in the first round somewhere early on and be the face of a franchise. And that comes with responsibility. Right now, he's the face of Texas football.
12: Mm-hmm.
11: And, you know, to make light of a man slapping a woman, even though it's AI, I totally understand it and get it. And I don't think he needs to go to jail
12: or fall in the draft.
11: No. I don't think it's not a
12: character flaw.
11: No, it's not a character flaw.
12: Right.
11: It just shows a lack of awareness. And I'm surprised by it because of the pedigree. That was the most surprising thing. His grandfather, his uncles, you know, being in the spotlight and him coming up under them. I just assumed that he'd have, you know, a different type of polish than maybe some other young man. But ultimately, he's a young guy and, you know, you do stupid stuff.
12: You know what I really didn't like, and it wasn't even on him. It was kind of the encouragement from the people in the room.
11: Oh, absolutely.
12: Because he said, "I saw the one with Steve Sarkisian
11: and Holly Rowe.
12: And, well, they laughed, but then they said, what happened? Like, they knew what happened, right? If he had just said, "I saw the one with Sark and Holly Rowe," left it at that, they could have got a good laugh. It would have been one of those inside jokes. They tell us on the radio all the time not to tell inside jokes because nobody knows what that means. So, you know, they could have left it right there, and it wouldn't have been a big deal. It only became a big deal once they said, "Well, what happened in it?" And it's almost like they set him up and he was just going in the moment, not trying to make excuses for the young man. Like you said, you got to have awareness. But it felt like he was just going with it and explaining what happened because he was asked.
1: Holly Rowe saying apology accepted after she and Arch Manning have talked. SportsCenter All Night, ESPN Radio. The big matchup this weekend, LSU, Ole Miss. Lane Kiffin returning to his former stomping grounds, but he says the pressure is not on LSU.
13: I told the players today, man, like, you don't have anything to worry about as far as, like, attention on you all week and everything. There's just going to be so much attention, hatred, everything on me. I said, you just get to go play. And I said, really, the pressure is on.

0: in his own disingenuous way, was complimenting himself for a great job at Ole Miss and saying that the pressure now is on them. That is not the case whatsoever. The pressure is all on him. He is the one that left them behind. They are the jilted lover. He ran off to whatever island he decided to build a mansion on, which happened to be in Louisiana. So I realize we're late in the game, even though the game hasn't even started yet, but that is just Lane Kiffin being Lane Kiffin.
1: Is this a must-win for him?
0: Yes, yes, yes. And the reason is so simple. He left Ole Miss because LSU was the glory. That's where everything he wanted was. It wasn't at Ole Miss, even though that team that he left behind nearly went to the national championship game last year, came within one play of going into overtime against Miami. He wanted to go to LSU because that's what he said Nick Saban told him was the best job in college football. That's where everyone wins national championships, everyone but Brian Kelly, who was brought there from Notre Dame. He's got a $55 million roster. He's got the governor in on him. He's got everybody rowing in the same direction. He didn't think he could win at Ole Miss. He left them behind. They feel pretty badly about it. They are carrying that torch against Lane Kiffin and will not let it go.
2: 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We'll see it on ABC. Well, it was a week one loss. Was it just one loss? Or is it time for the panic button? That's next. 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
5: I'm not going to overreact to one game. The Chiefs are going to be the Chiefs, and I love this run game that they have now found with Kenneth Walker III. I think this was just a bad game from the Denver Broncos. A lot of guys not playing in preseason, the poor tackling, the not attention to detail. I do believe they're going to be better, and they still have that opportunity. They play the Kansas City Chiefs one more time, so you can even up that series with them when it comes to division matters in the AFC West. So I'm not counting the Broncos out just yet, but I did love what I seen from the Kansas City Chiefs.
1: Harry Douglas, half of Freddie and Harry, weekday afternoons here on ESPN Radio. He mentioned bad game. Bad game, or did it expose deeper issues for the Broncos? ESPN analyst Steve Smith Sr., Dominique Foxworth, Jeff Saturday.
6: Bad game. I mean, listen, they have a very good defensive line, a very good offensive line. We just talked about Davis Webb, his first time calling plays, never got into a rhythm, right? You even heard Sean Payton at halftime, doing the halftime spot, and he's like, you know, they ran it a lot, we didn't. Like, he felt how the game was going. So I would definitely attribute this to a bad game. Football is about moments. Like, people always, you look at stats, and they'll look, oh, this, but the reality is it comes down to situations, and they were poor in most of the situations. All that went well for the Chiefs. It did not go well for the Broncos. This team will bounce back. It's a very good football team. They're well coached. Just a bad game.
7: Yeah, and I think I agree with Jeff. But they got out game planned. I go back and watch that tape. Yes, I think you're right about those moments. But I also look at the tape and I'm like, nobody's open in these situations. And then the pressure's getting there fast. We should focus more on giving the Chiefs credit and not blaming the Broncos. I think the Broncos will be better, but that situation, to me at least, is not indicative of what this team's going to be going forward.
8: We all thought that the new acquisition will make them a slow start. They brought the kitchen sink. Wow. And here's the problem. All the plumbers were at the game. Yeah. They had no one there to help fix it. And the leaks just kept happening. We talk about pressure, it makes diamonds. You know what else it does? It floods your basement. Mm. And that's what happened, and they got to go back to the drawing board.
1: We'll see what happens as the season progresses. 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
9: High fly ball, right center field. Rodriguez back on the track at the wall. See ya. A 3-1 home run by Jones. And the Yankees lead 7-1.
1: 8-1 would be the final. Michael Kay, Yes Network. Yankees improving to 10-3 this month. Best in baseball in September. Yankees remain 3.5 behind the Rays in the AL East. Tigers a 10-1 win over the Blue Jays, who lost a home series for just the second time since the start of August. Detroit, meanwhile, getting their sixth consecutive win.
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10: How good is that? Are you not entertained?
0: Number 5.
1: A night ago, the White Sox saw Tristan Peters draw a walk against Cleveland's Gavin Williams, which ended a marathon 18-pitch at-bat. Tuesday, Colorado's Cole Kerrig was in the box also for more than a dozen pitches. 850 KOA.
11: Vasquez pitch is driven to deep right. High and way out of here. Touch him all time. On the 13th pitch of the at-bat, Cole Kerrig with his second homer of the game.
0: Number 4.
1: Braves increased their lead in the NL East, doubling up the Cubs. 680 the fan.
12: 0-2 pitch. He swings and drives it deep to right field, to the wall, and gone! It's gone! A violent swing by Drake Baldwin, and it's a two-run homer right into the basket in right field. And he silences Cub fans here on the north side.
0: Number 3.
1: Orioles take the Mets to extra innings with a milestone shot from a New York fan favorite. WBAL.
13: 2-0 to Pete. The pitch. Pete hits it high in the air. Left field and deep. This game is tied. Into the New York Knights. And number 300 for Alonso. What a moment. What a moment at Citi Field. Everyone is cheering Pete Alonso, even though he's tied this game up in the ninth.
14: Number two.
1: Separation in the AL Central is a half game thanks to what we saw in Cleveland. Sean Kelly had the call.
15: Taylor comes set. Runners at second and third. The pitch. Swing and a fly ball. Taylor down the left field line, heading for the corner. Racing and reaching, but missing it is Antonacci. Two-run score. That'll do it. Rocchio walks him off again.
14: Number one.
1: As for the AL East, Rays holding the top spot. They also end their game with one swing. 620 WDAE.
16: Fly ball down the right field line. It's got a chance. Back near the corner. Back goes Butler. And gone! Opposite field. Walk-off homer. Junior Caminero does it again. And he puts the A's to bed in game one of the series.
1: Tampa Bay gets the walk-off win. Rays winning four straight games. They are 51-25 at home this season. Best in baseball. With what Caminero's doing, is Jordan Alvarez still the MVP favorite? That's next. SportsCenter All Night continues. It's ESPN Radio.
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2: 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Coming up on SportsCenter All Night. The Biz is on the mound as the Brewers try to clinch the NL Central for the fourth year in a row.
6: Mizorowski with a 1-2. Got him looking right at the knees. Ring him up.
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7: 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Peters at the track, the wall. 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
8: 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The pitch. Pete hits it high in the air. Left field and deep. 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
1: 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Football on the way. Baseball with its annual celebration of Roberto Clemente Day on Tuesday. The Pirates Hall of Famer died in a plane crash New Year's Eve 1972, bringing relief supplies to earthquake victims in Nicaragua. Pirates on Tuesday hosting the Brewers, who had their ace going.
6: Mizorowski with a 1-2. Got him looking right at the knees. Ring him up. 101 miles an hour for the seventh strikeout of the night. Second most ever in a single season for a Milwaukee Brewers pitcher. Jacob now with 243 in what should be a Cy Young season.
1: Five innings, seven strikeouts, and the Brewers would wind up pulling away in Pittsburgh.
9: And a liner through the left side and into left field for a base hit. Yelich is in. Lara streaking around third. He will score. It's a two-run single for Ortiz, and the Brewers lead it 5-0.
1: 620 WTMJ, 5-0 there. Milwaukee wins it 5-1, and the Brewers clinched the division because of this happening.
10: Here's a fly ball to right. This is going to be caught by Hicklin, and the ball game is over. The Braves even it up with a 6-3 win.
1: Cubs Radio Network there. Chicago falling to the Braves 6-3, and that clinches the division for the Brewers. So for Milwaukee, fourth consecutive NL Central title. Only four division titles in the first 54 years of the franchise. They're the first team to win the Central in four straight seasons since division play was created in 1994. Jacob Mizorowski, five innings, seven strikeouts, eighth game this season with no runs allowed in at least five innings. After the win, spoke with Brewers TV.
11: You got to go through this last year, but to be on the mound for clinching night and now celebrate with your teammates, how do you put this into words?
30: I mean, you can't. I mean, this is what you hope for and pray for as a baseball player, so it's a lot of fun.
11: Fun is your favorite word, right? But, Miz, what makes you believe that this team is capable of even more?
30: I mean, we're just grindy, and, you know, the boys always want to win, so it's fun.
11: Enjoy, you know, it's so hard to get here to win four straight division champions. Now you've been part of it, two of them. How much do you appreciate the work that you guys all put in together to celebrate like this?
30: Yeah, I mean, it means a lot. You know, just coming through the year, it's a long season, and you know, it's everything we've hoped for. So it just means a lot.
11: Congratulations. Enjoy it, Miz.
30: Thank you.
1: Jacob Mizorowski and the Brewers celebrating their division championship. Mizorowski, 243 strikeouts this season, most in baseball this season, second most in a season in Brewers history. Brewers, 61st game without a home run this season, but they get the victory. Manager Pat Murphy and his team capturing the division. Brewers wrap that up. As for the AL Central, things getting a little tighter on Tuesday in Cleveland. Guardians and White Sox, and we heard it here on ESPN Radio.
15: Taylor comes set. Runners at second and third. The pitch. Swinging a fly ball. Taylor down the left field line, heading for the corner. Racing and reaching, but missing it is Antonacci. Two-run score. That'll do it. Rocchio walks him off again. 7-6 is the final score. The Guardians have evened the series and keep their division hopes alive.
1: Sean Kelly calling it here on ESPN Radio. 7-6 the final. You heard him say, Rocchio does it again. Walk-off double with two outs in his fourth game with a walk-off hit this season. Most in Major League Baseball. Four walk-off hits against divisional opponents. Tied for the most in a season in the last 50 years. And it'll take your breath away. He chatted with Guardians TV.
0: Roke, I saw you walking up to the plate, and it almost seemed like you were at ease in this moment. What is keeping you so at ease in these moments late in the game?
12: I mean, I like to give me, I don't know, like, give me, like, energy to the crowd. That's what I love.
0: You know, he gets ahead with two curveballs, and you're down 0-2. What are you looking for, and how are you keeping yourself calm to be able to get the hit that you know this team needs?
12: I'm trying to be simple. I'm trying to put the ball in play. Don't try to do much. Just get on base and be simple.
0: Tonight, before the game, I know that we had a moment of silence. You were able to have your Venezuelan flag and hold it. And I know this year has been tough for you and for the people back at home for you. Just what does it mean to have another night where you can have people back at home know that you're thinking about them?
12: Great. I mean, that's a special moment for me every time. Just go out and represent my country.
0: For this team, you know how many games are left. And you can tell this crowd is here. How are you guys keeping yourself calm, believing that this is the moment for you guys to do what you need to do?
12: Like I say always, we fight into the last out of the game. That's our entity. Just fight into the last out.
1: And they get the walk-off win 7-6 over the White Sox. Guardians moving to within a half game of Chicago in the AL Central. Half game separating those two in the AL East. Tampa Bay continuing to hold the top spot there.
13: Two strikes to Caminero. And the next one coming in. Fly ball down the right field line. It's got a chance. Back near the corner. Back goes Butler. And gone! Opposite field. Walk-off homer. Junior Caminero does it again. And he puts the A's to bed in game one of the series. The final score. The Rays 2, the A's 1.
1: 620 WDAE, Junior Caminero, 1-for-4, but the one is a walk-off home run. His 41st of the season came in the ninth. First player in Rays history with multiple walk-off homers in a calendar month. Yordan Alvarez favored in the MVP race, but how much has Caminero closed that gap? ESPN analyst Eduardo Perez.
14: A lot because of the heroics and what he's been able to do for the Tampa Bay Rays and what he means for them, right? He plays every day. He posts when it comes to that position at third base, and we've seen the power, and we've seen what him, along with Yandy Diaz, have been able to do. But we cannot take away what Yordan Alvarez has done the entire year. And it's been consistent. These two guys have been able to take their teams to another level. And it's not a deep lineup that you have in Tampa Bay. It's Yandy Diaz, it's Junior Caminero, and it's the supporting cast. Yes, Chandler Simpson started off the year really hot. He went 3-for-3 today. But it's been the Junior show, and he's only getting better and better. And we can't forget one thing. He's 22 years young. That's how special this kid is playing third base for the Tampa Bay Rays.
1: He's one of five players with multiple walk-off homers this season. As for the AL West, that's also tight. Astros, Rangers, Houston matching up with the Royals.
13: 3-2.
16: And Alvarez smashes it deep to right field. Back is Ray at the wall. Looking up. See you later. Number 39 for Yordan. And the Astros lead is 4-1.
1: KBME as the Astros go on to a 4-2 win over the Royals. Yordan Alvarez, 1-for-2. A home run, 2 RBI, a couple of walks as well. Astros still a game ahead of the Rangers in the AL West.
17: And now the 2-2. And it's poked into the air, shallow left center. This could be trouble. Story going out. He can't make the play. It's off of his glove. Coming in to score is Diaz. Jansen in as well. Foscue makes it to third. Story, the shortstop, angling out, headed toward Anthony, the left fielder, was able to reach out with his back to the diamond, but it just did tick off his glove. So Seager finds a spot, brings in two more. It's 4-0 Rangers.
1: 105-3, the fan. Rangers a 4-2 win over the Red Sox. Rangers still game behind the Astros in the AL West. SportsCenter all night, ESPN Radio, Milestone Night in New York. That's in 40 seconds. But the game for the Orioles and Mets went to 11. Two on for Baltimore's Coby Mayo.
18: 0-2 to Mayo. The pitch. Coby hits it high in the air. Center field in deep. Ewing's way back there. He's still going back. And it's off the wall. It's off the wall. It will clear the bases. Mayo to third base. The Mets finally get to it in the outfield. They're going to wave in Mayo. He's going for the inside the park home run. And he will make it. A three-run inside the park homer for Coby Mayo. 7-4. Baltimore. What just happened?
1: A go-ahead three-run inside-the-park home run just happened. WBAL with the call. But to get to extra innings, the Orioles had that milestone I mentioned in the top of the ninth.
18: 2-0 to Pete. The pitch. Pete hits it high in the air. Left field and deep. This game is tied into the New York Knights. And number 300 for Alonso. What a moment. What a moment at Citi Field.
1: Pete Alonso with career homer number 300 in New York against his former team, and he had a curtain call as a visiting player in New York. As for how it sounded in New York.
19: Familiar surroundings for Alonso. The 2-0 from Senga. Swing and a drive. Well hit to left. Soto can only watch it sail into the second deck. Tumbles right back out of the second deck. But it's a game-tying homer for Pete Alonso. His 300th career home run. And he is getting a standing ovation from the crowd here at Citi Field.
1: Howie Rose, 880 ESPN New York. Orioles go on to win it in 11. 7-5. Pete Alonso with that game-tying homer is 36th of the season, 300th of his career.
20: I'm more stoked that we won the game. We're in a tight divisional or a tight wild card race right here. And I mean, with not a lot of games to go, I mean, there's a lot of tight margins, and getting back is getting that game back right there, getting us back in it. That we're playing for October right now. we're in a really tight race here. We just need to keep focusing on game to game, and I'm really happy that I was able to come through right there for the team. And what a special homer that Coby had inside the park, three-run homer, so sick. Bullpen did an unbelievable job when Baz went down. I mean, just an incredible team win. Bullpen was lights out. I mean, defense did a great job. I mean, just a timely hitting, great at bats, just really unbelievable team win.
21: Absolutely. Now, I want to get back to Coby in a minute, but that at bat, that's pretty much getting the best of you the first two games. What were you looking at and that's looking for, I should say, in that situation?
20: I've been taking really good swings, you know, just every once in a while, like sometimes it's round ball, round bat, and I'm just really happy I connected right there.
21: What is being nominated for the Roberto Clemente Award mean?
20: Yeah, I mean, today's a special day, like all across baseball. I mean, Roberto, obviously Hall of Famer, like unbelievable talent and performer and champion, but the thing that people remember about him most, despite his illustrious career, was the person he was and his heart and what he gave to the community in the game of baseball outside of his performance. So to wear his number today, it's an honor, and to be a nominee, it's an honor. So really, really stoked that I was able to wear the number well today.
21: Before we let you go, did you have Kobe Mayo inside the park home run on your bingo card?
20: I don't think anybody did. I mean, that's the timely hitting right there. Six swing. Pinto. I mean, he's got really good stuff. And for Kobe to come through right there, just diesel ball to center like that, and run like hell. Boy, did we need it. So that was big time.
1: Three run inside the park home run in the 11th inning. Proves to be the difference. As for Pete Alonso, 10th fastest in baseball history to 300 home runs. Orioles get the win. They're three behind the Guardians for the final wild card spot in the American League. As for the Nationals and Phillies, Washington a 6-3 win over Philadelphia. Kyle Schwarber, home run number 45 in the loss. Phillies' eighth loss in the last 12 games, dropping a game behind the Cubs for the top spot of the National League wild card. Phillies, meanwhile, placing all-star left-hander Jesus Luzardo on the 15-day IL on Tuesday, 3 days after being scratched from his start against the Braves because of inflammation in his left shoulder. ESPN's Buster Olney.
3: It's a body blow, and there's no getting around that because, let's face it, the Phillies' theoretical advantage over every other team were those three great starting pitchers in Zach Wheeler and Christopher Sanchez, and yes, Jesus Luzardo, who's been, the last two-plus months, the hottest pitcher in baseball, a 1.67 ERA if you date back to June 28th, and his last start on September 7th, he shuts out the Atlanta Braves. You have 12 strikeouts. But today, Don Mattingly, the Phillies manager, basically had no timetable for his return. So a tough break for the Philadelphia Phillies.
1: Timetable to be determined. Luzardo is eligible to return September 27th, final day of the regular season. Closing the books on L.A. That's next. 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
10: The NBA drops the hammer on the LA Clippers.
11: This was Adam Silver playing judge and jury after a year-long investigation.
25: Kawhi Leonard, I'm stunned that he wasn't suspended at all. You're asking me to believe he didn't know?
1: NBA Commissioner Adam Silver, considering the investigation into the Clippers and Kawhi Leonard closed after the penalties that were handed down this month, although he says it was a tough balancing act.
26: I think that's in some ways the most difficult part of adjudicating these disputes, because while there have to be competitive consequences, our view, if these rules are violated, we'd still want to be a 30-team league. And we recognize that in some ways, we're unfortunately punishing the fans of that team as well.
1: Owner Steve Ballmer suspended for a year. The Clippers were fined $30 million. They were stripped of 5 first-round draft picks. Silver with his first public comments since the NBA announced the penalties. ESPN's Vince Goodwill.
27: He talked about meeting with Kawhi Leonard in private before the suspensions and penalties were handed down. And he said both sides agreed that it's time to move on. Notice, he did not fine Kawhi Leonard heavily. He did not suspend Kawhi, only Steve Ballmer, which a lot of people found a bit surprising because of the proximity of relationship between Adam Silver and Steve Ballmer, the chair of the finance committee. Steve Ballmer had to step down from that. He said he considers the matters of this Clippers inquiry closed, especially when you consider the Department of Justice issuing a statement in the past few days that they're going to look into this from a federal standpoint. That is what Adam Silver says is from a matter of Steve Ballmer's statement, where he says he doesn't fully agree with the findings. He's going to accept the findings. Adam Silver believes that that statement is a matter of legalese because of the Department of Justice's looming investigation.
1: NBA's Board of Governors meeting this week. And expansion is also being considered. ESPN's Sean Serrano.
28: The NBA and Adam Silver are in deeper and deeper stages of the expansion conversation. And I'm told specifically for Las Vegas, the next round of bids for an expansion team in Las Vegas are due on Thursday. And then final bids expected to be some point shortly thereafter. My understanding is proposals for that Vegas team is reaching and potentially exceeding $10 billion. And so far, the Vegas process has moved with more pace than Seattle, but those Seattle conversations are continuing as well. And remember, the league has been targeting as soon as the 2028-29 season for the start of these expansion teams. And they all are also projecting both teams to be in the top 10 in terms of market and revenue share moving forward. And so right now, Adam Silver is going to continue the bids process, and it's unclear when a final vote would be. And I think over the next couple of months, we're going to get clarity on the final offers, potentially $10 billion-ish in Las Vegas, potentially $7 billion range in Seattle, and then a potential vote to finalize expansion to 32 teams.
1: NBA moving forward, Seattle certainly could be one of those spots, Las Vegas as well. SportsCenter All Night, ESPN Radio.
29: Deshaun Watson named the starting quarterback of the Cleveland Browns.
31: Deshaun is going to start against Jacksonville, and ultimately felt like Deshaun gave us the best chance to move the ball and score points.
32: This is what I've been working for 2 years.
33: I am shocked. I feel awful for the fans of the Cleveland Browns.
1: There are quarterback questions for a number of teams, and we're only through week one of the regular season. Yes, Cleveland is one of them. Minnesota, another. Quarterback Kyler Murray suffering a concussion in his Vikings debut. Ian Rappaport.
0: Yeah, I think it's fair to say the availability of Kyler Murray is very much up in the air for the Minnesota Vikings. You mentioned it. He is in the NFL's concussion protocol, and the way every player responds to a concussion is different, and every concussion itself is different. The fact that he was in the locker room after the game, the fact that he was in good spirits, that is all a good sign, but it doesn't necessarily mean that Kyler Murray is going to be able to be back next week without missing time. Now, we will see Wednesday, probably, if he is able to come out there, then I would say he will have progressed in the protocol enough to maybe be able to start on Sunday. If not, Carson Wentz will be in there once again. And man, he looked good on Sunday. Three touchdown passes, an excellent, excellent fourth quarter. Safe to say, if Carson has to play, the Vikings will have a ton of confidence.
1: That's the situation in Minnesota. Their starter, who was named over the summer, out with injury. Then there's Cleveland, where the Browns just have question marks. ESPN's Dan Graziano.
3: The Browns are living in their own reality that is detached from the one the rest of us are in. Just Deshaun Watson hasn't been a good player in 6 years. Everything that comes with him, the money, the salary cap damage, obviously the significant off-the-field issues that he's really never owned up to. He acts like everything's happened to him as opposed to taking responsibility for why there's resentment toward him. They don't have to play him. The fans don't want to see him. I mean, I guess Shedeur Sanders must have just been horrendous all camp if this is better than that. But I don't get what the organization gains by continuing to run this guy out there. And I think it just erodes any positive feeling you might be inclined to have about them if you're like rooting for Todd Monken. And it just erodes a lot of credibility. I mean, I think they're insulting their fans.
1: Todd Monken saying this weekend that it's his decision. But earlier on ESPN Radio, our Mike Golic wants to know how the players actually feel.
9: We know at some point Shedeur Sanders is going to be the quarterback there. And when they played as bad as they did, and you can't hang everything on Deshaun Watson. I do understand that. But that's the linchpin of a team, is the quarterback. So those questions are going to come about, and it'll be interesting to hear how players answer those questions. Because not every player has a press conference, but beat writers go in and talk to players, and all the players are going to be asked. Those beat writers are going to ask, do you think they should make a quarterback change? What do you think should happen offensively? Do you think it should change anything? It'll be interesting if you get one or two guys to actually give an opinion about that, or toe the locker room line of saying we're all going in the same direction.
1: We'll see what happens in Cleveland. Mea culpa from the Longhorns. That's next. It's ESPN Radio.
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1: Pete Alonso hits career homer number 300 and gets a curtain call on the road in New York. Orioles win it in extra innings in New York. Brewers clinch the division with a Cubs loss and their win with their ace.
2: Mizorowski with a 1-2. Got him looking right at the knees. Ring him up. 101 miles an hour for the seventh strikeout of the night. Second most ever in a single season for a Milwaukee Brewers pitcher. Jacob now with 243 in what should be a Cy Young season.
1: 243 strikeouts, most in Major League Baseball this season. Tied for the second most in a season in Brewers history. 620 WTMJ. Brewers a 5-1 win over the Pirates. They win, Cubs lose, Brewers clinch the National League Central, their fourth straight division title. Manager Pat Murphy had to wait a little bit.
3: Yeah, it wasn't bad, to be honest with you. Whatever was going to happen, we were going to do this inevitably. And we got 11 games to go, and those are important, too. We have a lot of games to go, and there's a lot of things to tighten up. But it's just really gratifying to see the guys know what they've achieved and know that it's never been done 4 years in a row. And there's a bunch of guys in the room, at least four or five, that have done it 4 years in a row. And I'm just happy for them. And this 26 club, you know, I've said all year long, like, there hasn't been a spot where you say, wow, we're really special. But it's starting to grow on me. And the fact that they won the big one, they had to. Today was a big one. They knew that coming here. We haven't won in here this year very much. To come in here and win like that was great. I'm proud of the guys, man. I'm happy for them.
1: Jacob Mizorowski goes five innings, doesn't give up a run, scatters five hits, strikes out seven. Eighth game this season with no runs allowed in at least five innings pitched. ESPN analyst Eduardo Perez.
4: It's been complete, right? And it's come a lot quicker than what we thought. We knew last year the velocity was there. But the sustainability of the velocity is what really impressed a lot of us in the first half of the season. Then there was a little dead-arm period, you could say, around the All-Star break. And now they're making sure, because he's in uncharted territory, and so are the Milwaukee Brewers, witnessing a pitcher that throws so many pitches at 100 miles per hour over. Just to put it in perspective, the first pitch of the game today was at 102, and it just continued to go up. It's rock station status right now. It was 102.5 that he was throwing early on. He reaches 103.2. This guy does things right now that not only the Milwaukee Brewers, but no one has really seen consistently in our era the way that he does it. Now, he did fatigue a little bit, and I think that's what he was talking about. He wasn't impressed with his outing today. He could do better. It seemed like with the 85 pitches that he had nine pitches of four-seam fastballs that were under 100 miles per hour, and that's the one thing that he wants to be able to keep is that sustainability, because in the postseason, when it becomes real, that's when they're going to need him. And if they are going to beat the LA Dodgers or any other team in the National League to get to the World Series, Jacob Mizorowski has to be the guy to take him there.
1: Mizorowski, 152 career strikeouts with 100 miles per hour or greater. He had five of them on Tuesday. Shout out to those rock stations. Fastest pitch on Tuesday was 103.1. I spent time at 101.5. As did our Freddie Coleman, by the way. WPDH celebrating 50 years in 2026. Brewers get the win. They get the division because the Cubs lose to the Braves 6-3. Atlanta increasing its lead in the NL East. 22nd multi-run comeback this season. Cubs, meanwhile, remain half game ahead of the Phillies for the first NL wildcard spot. Milwaukee's got a division in the American League. Guardians pull closer in theirs.
5: Taylor comes set. Runners at second and third. The pitch. Swing and a fly ball. Taylor down the left field line, heading for the corner. Racing and reaching, but missing it is Antonacci. Two-run score. That'll do it. Rocchio walks him off again. 7-6 is the final score. The Guardians have even the series and keep their division hopes alive.
1: 7-6, the final. Rocchio with the walk-off double, fourth game with a walk-off hit this season. And you heard it right here on ESPN Radio. Sean Kelly and Doug Glanville had the call for us. Sean?
5: Thank you, Jay. As advertised, not quite as promised, but we enjoyed a thriller tonight at Progressive Field in Cleveland. A walk-off win for the Guardians. 7-6, the final score. Now Chicago's lead in the division is a half game with one more game still to go in this series. It took all the way to the last out, the last strike, and the last swing of the bat. Rocchio delivers, knocking in two runs for a walk-off win for the Guardians.
6: Yeah, I mean, this was such a fun game. It's because not only the talent and the big hits and the back and forth, they played in personality on some level. You know, the Guardians didn't strike out until like the ninth inning. I mean, they put the ball in play. And then, of course, it comes down to the closers. You know, the big pitchers and the right matchup. Every decision the managers made were in the lanes that they would most desire, and they still got big hits. It was back and forth with just unexpected hits, big hits, timely hits, and some big plays on the defensive side. But in the end, you know, Rocchio gets a pitch that's up in the zone, two strikes, and Antonacci took a really sort of direct angle, and that indirectness led to him barely misplaying that ball, and so credit to Rocchio for putting the ball in play, but the angle really hurt the White Sox on that.
5: What a flair for the dramatic. Rocchio with his fourth walk-off this year, and this is a ball game, friend, that had 10 pitchers and pinch hitters and pinch runners. We talked about it. Both these managers would push all the buttons necessary in this pivot game, not only for the division, but the wild card too. Big-time postseason implications with this win for the Guardians.
6: Yeah, huge. And look, they know each other well, these teams. And the fact is they did put all they emptied the bullpens. They emptied the dugout. They were going to say everybody has, and they said both, all hands on deck. And that was the game where everybody was contributing and doing a part. And every play and pitch was consequential. So, I mean, I'd compliment both managers for just a job well done. And it just came down to just baseball happening. You know, the home team had the extra swing, and they made the swing, and the White Sox didn't make that big play at the end, and that's it. Game over.
5: Smith's the winner out of the bullpen for the Guardians. Taylor takes the loss for the White Sox. And again, this series moves to tomorrow night, and with a week and a half to go, it's going to need every game here to decide this division and maybe another one in the American League, too. 7-6 the final, a walk-off winner for the Cleveland Guardians in front of 23,000-plus at Progressive Field. For Doug Glanville, I'm Sean Kelly, right here on your home for Sunday Night Baseball, Major League Baseball on ESPN Radio and the ESPN app. Now let's go back to Jay Reynolds in the studio.
1: 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Right now, SportsCenter all night, Dodgers and Reds facing each other on Tuesday.
7: Watching these Reds hitters up there going to and certainly leaving the batter's box, it's almost like they know defeat is coming. Swing and a miss, strike three. Just tried to foul a slider to stay alive, and he could not. That's strikeout number 7 for Yoshinobu Yamamoto.
1: Yamamoto and the Dodgers shutting out the Reds 4-0. Yamamoto gets the win, going 7 innings, striking out 7 for manager Dave Roberts.
8: I think the thing that I've learned about Yoshinobu is he's able to reset, you know, on the fly. He's able to bear down and make pitches when he needs to get a double play, a strikeout, a pop-up. You know, those are separators when you're not totally locked in or in sync. You can still take a deep breath, reset, and navigate an inning and keep going. And so that's something that I've really learned from him.
1: Yamamoto, third straight start of at least 7 innings. He retired 21 of the final 22 hitters after issuing back-to-back walks to start the game. Dodgers' 8th shutout this season with 3 or fewer hits allowed. Padres, a 9-3 loss to the Rockies. Padres snap an 8-game win streak. Had been the longest active streak in Major League Baseball. Diamondbacks, however, can't take advantage. They went to extra innings with the Marlins.
9: So here's the 0-1. Swung on, that's well struck. Deep left center field, Lawler racing after it. Still going, Lawler can't reach it. It's off the base of the wall. 1 run scores, 2 run scores. Here comes Lopez. It's a bases-clearing double for the Marlins, and they take a 4-1 lead in the 11th.
1: That would be the difference in the game. Marlins, a 4-2 win over Arizona. Diamondbacks remain 2.5 behind the Padres for the final National League wild card spot. 10 games to play. 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
10: From Darrell K. Royal, Texas Memorial Stadium in Austin. Diving for the goal line.
1: Texas quarterback Arch Manning, in the wake of the big win last week, and apologizing Tuesday on social media for laughing and making an insensitive comment about an AI-generated video that depicted his coach, Steve Sarkisian, slapping ESPN sideline reporter Holly Rowe. Manning posting in part, quote, "It's easy to say I didn't mean it, but I know my words and actions were hurtful to a lot of people. I do not take that lightly, and I'm deeply sorry for that." Manning saying he and Holly Rowe have spoken. Rowe posting, "Apology accepted," earlier on ESPN Radio. Our Emmett Golden.
11: I think the thing he's most guilty of is just a lack of awareness.
12: Yeah.
11: And understanding. Look, he's going to be a number one pick. He's going to be in the first round somewhere early on and be the face of a franchise. And that comes with responsibility. Right now, he's the face of Texas football.
12: Mm-hmm.
11: And, you know, to make light of a man slapping a woman, even though it's AI, I totally understand it and get it. And I don't think he needs to go to jail
12: or fall in the draft.
11: I don't think it's not a
12: character flaw.
11: No, it's not a character flaw.
12: Right.
11: It just shows a lack of awareness. And I'm surprised by it because of the pedigree. That was the most surprising thing. His grandfather, his uncles, you know, being in the spotlight and him coming up under them. I just assumed that he'd have, you know, a different type of polish than maybe some other young man. But ultimately, he's a young guy and, you know, you do stupid stuff.
12: You know what I really didn't like? And it wasn't even on him. It was kind of the encouragement from the people in the room.
11: Oh, absolutely.
12: Because he said, "I saw the one with Steve Sarkisian and Holly Rowe." And, well, they laughed, but then they said, what happened?
11: Mm-hmm.
12: Like, they knew what happened, right? If he had just said, "I saw the one with Sark and Holly Rowe," left it at that, they could have got a good laugh. It would have been one of those inside jokes. They tell us on the radio all the time not to tell inside jokes because nobody knows what that means. So, you know, they could have left it right there, and it wouldn't have been a big deal. It only became a big deal once they said, "Well, what happened in it?" And it's almost like they set him up and he was just going in the moment, not trying to make excuses for the young man. Like you said, you got to have awareness. But it felt like he was just going with it and explaining what happened because he was asked.
1: Holly Rowe saying apology accepted after she and Arch Manning have talked. SportsCenter All Night, ESPN Radio. The big matchup this weekend, LSU, Ole Miss. Lane Kiffin returning to his former stomping grounds, but he says the pressure's not on LSU.
13: I told the players today, man, like, you don't have anything to worry about as far as, like, attention on you all week and everything. There's just going to be so much attention, hatred, everything on me. I said, you just get to go play. And I said, really, the pressure's on them. They're the team that, you know, we won 7 games last year. They won 13. They return, you know, 2 Heisman candidates. How often does that ever happen in the same backfield? I mean, we had it one time with Matt Leinart and Reggie Bush. And second longest winning streak in the country. So you guys just get to go play, and the pressure's not on you.
1: Seems like that Ole Miss program's a pretty good one. Yeah, it is, says our Paul Feinbaum.
14: The team that Lane Kiffin was complimenting, that was his team last year that he built, all those Heisman winners, all that great success. So Lane Kiffin –

0: the glory. That's where everything he wanted was. It wasn't at Ole Miss, even though he nearly, that team that he left behind nearly went to the national championship game last year, came within one play of going into overtime against Miami. He wanted to go to LSU because that's what he said Nick Saban told him was the best job in college football. That's where everyone wins national championships, everyone but Brian Kelly, who was brought there from Notre Dame. He's got a $55 million roster. He's got the governor in on him. He's got everybody rowing in the same direction. He didn't think he could win at Ole Miss. He left them behind. They feel pretty badly about it. They are carrying that torch against Lane Kiffin and will not let it go.
1: LSU in Oxford to face Ole Miss Saturday, 7:30 Eastern. We'll see it on ABC. Well, it was a week one loss. Was it just one loss? Or is it time for the panic button? That's next. 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
1: All eyes will be on Patrick Mahomes tonight to see how he'll be moving in the pocket coming off his injury.
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0: Week 1 wrapped up on Monday with the Chiefs running over Denver, 220 yards on the ground, nearly 20 broken tackles. 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
4: I'm not going to overreact to one game. The Chiefs are going to be the Chiefs, and I love this run game that they have now found with Kenneth Walker III. I think this was just a bad game from the Denver Broncos. A lot of guys not playing in preseason, the poor tackling, the not attention to detail. I do believe they're going to be better, and they still have that opportunity. They play the Kansas City Chiefs one more time, so you can even up that series with them when it comes to division matters in the AFC West. So I'm not counting the Broncos out just yet. But I did love what I seen from the Kansas City Chiefs.
0: Harry Douglas, half of Freddie and Harry, weekday afternoons here on ESPN Radio. He mentioned bad game. Bad game, or did it expose deeper issues for the Broncos? ESPN analyst Steve Smith Sr., Dominique Foxworth, Jeff Saturday.
5: Bad game. I mean, listen, they have a very good defensive line, a very good offensive line. We just talked about Davis Webb, his first time calling plays, never got into a rhythm, right? You even heard Sean Payton at halftime, doing the halftime spot. And he's like, you know, they ran it a lot. We didn't. Like, he felt how the game was going. So I would definitely attribute this to a bad game. Football is about moments. Like, people always, you look at stats and they'll look, oh, this. But the reality is it comes down to situations. And they were poor in most of the situations. All that went well for the Chiefs. It did not go well for the Broncos. This team will bounce back. It's a very good football team. They're well coached. Just a bad game.
6: Yeah, and I think I agree with Jeff. But they got out game planned. I go back and watch that tape.
5: Yes,
6: I think you're right about those moments. But I also look at the tape and I'm like, nobody's open in these situations. And then the pressure's getting there fast. We should focus more on giving the Chiefs credit and not blaming the Broncos. I think the Broncos will be better, but that situation, to me at least, is not indicative of what this team's going to be going forward.
7: We all thought that the new acquisition will make them a slow start. They brought the kitchen sink. Wow. And here's the problem. All the plumbers were at the game. They had no one there to help fix it. And the leaks just kept happening. We talk about pressure, it makes diamonds. You know what else it does? It floods your basement.
6: Mm.
7: And that's what happened, and they got to go back to the drawing board.
0: We'll see what happens as the season progresses. SportsCenter All Night, ESPN Radio. Back to the diamond, Yankees, Twins.
8: High fly ball, right center field. Rodriguez back on the track at the wall. See ya. A 3-run home run by Jones. And the Yankees lead 7-1.
0: 8-1 would be the final. Michael Kay, Yes Network. Yankees improving to 10-3 this month. Best in baseball in September. Yankees remain 3.5 behind the Rays in the AL East. Tigers a 10-1 win over the Blue Jays, who lost a home series for just the second time since the start of August. Detroit, meanwhile, getting their 6th consecutive win.
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10: How good is that? Are you entertained?
9: Number 5.
0: A night ago, the White Sox saw Tristan Peters draw a walk against Cleveland's Gavin Williams, which ended a marathon 18-pitch at-bat. Tuesday, Colorado's Cole Kerrig was in the box, also for more than a dozen pitches. 850 KOA.
11: Vasquez pitch is driven to deep right. High and way out of here. Touch him all time. On the 13th pitch of the at-bat, Cole Kerrig with his second homer of the game.
9: Number 4.
0: Braves increase their lead in the NL East, doubling up the Cubs. 680 the fan.
12: 0-2 pitch. He swings and drives it deep to right field, to the wall, and gone! It's gone! A violent swing by Drake Baldwin, and it's a 2-run homer right into the basket in right field. And he silences Cub fans here on the north side.
9: Number 3.
0: Orioles take the Mets to extra innings with a milestone shot from a New York fan favorite. WBAL.
13: 2-0 to Pete. The pitch. He hits it high in the air. Left field and deep. This game is tied. Into the New York Knights. And number 300 for Alonso. What a moment. What a moment at Citi Field. Everyone is cheering Pete Alonso, even though he's tied this game up in the ninth.
14: Number two.
0: Separation in the AL Central is a half game thanks to what we saw in Cleveland. Sean Kelly had the call.
15: Taylor comes set. Runners at second and third. The pitch. Swing and a fly ball. Taylor down the left field line, heading for the corner. Racing and reaching, but missing it is Antonucci. Two-run score. That'll do it. Rocchio walks him off again.
14: Number one.
0: As for the AL East, Rays holding the top spot. They also end their game with one swing. 620 WDAE.
16: Fly ball down the right field line. It's got a chance. Back near the corner. Back goes Butler. And gone! Opposite field. Walk-off homer. Junior Caminero does it again. And he puts the A's to bed in game one of the series.
0: Caminero has two career walk-off homers, both in the last 4 days. It's Wednesday, September 16th. Hall of Fame outfielder Tim Raines turns 67 today. Half the NFL has work to do after losing week one. More with Unsportsmanlike there next. I'm Jay Reynolds. It's ESPN Radio.
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16: 2-0 to Pete. The pitch. Pete hits it high in the air. Left field and deep. This game is tied into the New York Knights and number 300 for Alonzo. What a moment. What a moment at Citi Field. Everyone is cheering Pete Alonzo, even though he's tied this game up in the ninth.
5: Okay, welcome to the show. Oh, God.
6: Show some respect to the polar bear.
5: Oh, my God.
6: Show
5: we
6: some
5: had to
6: respect.
5: Do that. 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This is it. Michelle Smallman, Chris Canty, Evan Cohen. I'm a Mets fan. There's no part of me that wants to get political when I say this. Trust me. But you know how we've heard the term peaceful protest? What Mets fans did last night was a peaceful protest. Pete Alonso for the Baltimore Orioles hits a game-tying home run against his former team in the ninth inning. And what did the Mets fans do? They cheered for him. And he gave a curtain call as a road player. That was a peaceful protest by Mets fans of David Stearns, the general manager, who I thought was going to be unbelievable. I was wrong so far. And the owner of the team, Steve Cohen, who I thought was going to be unbelievable. I was wrong so far. And I have to be fair. I can't crush St. Louis fans for cheering Skeens when that was just like, hey, a celebration of a greatness, whatever. My crew, Mets fans, we embarrassed ourselves last night with this peaceful protest. I'm sorry. You cannot, under any circumstance, root for an opposing team, even if it's Pete Alonso. I hated that last night. That was a peaceful protest. And then, oh, by the way, they lost in extra innings on an inside-the-park three-run home run. Good morning, everybody.
26: I love that Pete Alonso is the face of the Mets mismanagement of the roster.
5: Is that a fair way of saying a peaceful protest, in essence, what they did last night?
6: I would argue it's the highlight of the Mets season.
26: Oh, no question about it. You know, being able to celebrate one of your own hitting their 300th career home run.
6: Even if
26: somebody somewhere along the line did something right in terms of identifying talent.
6: That's right.
26: The only problem is this new front office and new ownership didn't decide to keep said talent in an effort to penny pinch because you wanted a star chase. But now the Mets fans are finding out how the other half lives because for years on end, growing up in New York City as a Yankees fan, all I heard was your team buys championships. Now the Mets have the richest owner in the sport. He's got more money than God, and yet he can't buy a win. And I love it.
6: That's right. Yeah, Ev, what's the payroll for the Mets this year?
5: A lot.
6: Over 300 mil, right?
26: No, I think it's closer to four when you include the tax.
6: I was going to say.
5: Well, and those players, they're not there.
26: Yeah.
5: Aren't they still playing Scherzer and Verlander?
26: Yeah, they're paying a lot of guys.
6: Yeah, that has to really sting if you're a Mets fan. And I wasn't being facetious when I said it's the highlight of the season to have someone who meant so much to your organization have a huge milestone, 300 career home runs. That is a huge milestone for Pete Alonso. And to do it in front of a crowd that had been connected to him for so long, that had respected him and supported him for so long. The irony, Ev, is pretty alarming that he would have this moment in front of those fans and that him wearing an Orioles uniform would elicit cheers like that. But if it's the highlight of your season, it's the highlight of your season. The Mets fans don't have a lot else to cheer for. So I don't think it was peaceful protest. I think it was a celebration of a good baseball moment, which you didn't get a lot of this year.
26: Including tax, the Mets are paying $455
6: million. $455?
5: And that's for the ex-players too, right?
26: That's including everything, yeah.
6: $455?
5: Wait, what do you guys think about what the fans did, though? Did the fans do the right thing last night?
6: Yes.
26: Well,
5: he's wearing an Orioles uniform.
26: What else are they going to cheer for?
6: But also,
26: you tell me what else they're going to cheer for.
5: Well, nothing.
26: For.
5: There's nothing to cheer for.
26: Well, they showed up to the ballpark.
6: For him.
26: They got to find some type of enjoyment for their 3 hours taken out of their day.
6: But even if the Mets weren't down on their luck and even if this wasn't a highlight moment for a lot of fans who have not had a lot this season, in that moment, you still show respect for someone who gave a lot to your organization, who loved being there, and who was a fan favorite. Even if he's playing for the Orioles, when he has a moment like that, a defining career moment, you tip your cap to the athlete.
7: He's on the Orioles.
6: It doesn't matter.
7: He hit a game-tying home run in the ninth inning.
6: It's respect.
7: Well, of course they respect him. They gave him a standing ovation the night before when he was introduced. The irony of this, I spent part of my afternoon yesterday, late in the afternoon, I'm watching Steve Gelbs on SNY interview Pete Alonso in the celebration of the Mets. I didn't think I was going to be watching hours later him hitting a game-tying home run and giving us, you know, getting a curtain call.
26: So let me ask you a question. Just because your team makes a decision, you have to cheer that decision at all times?
7: Here's what I always say. You cheer the person, boo the player. In other words, when it happens before the game, he's not a player yet. Like, the game hasn't started. Yes, he's in uniform. But, like, I'm cheering for Pete Alonso. When the game starts, he's wearing an Orioles uniform. I would bet the Mets made him some offer. I bet it's also not nearly as close to the offer that the Orioles made. So I would assume he could have come back. And here's where I got to be fair. I was okay with them moving on from a lot of the guys that were really good for them but never got over the hump. And you and I, CC, did not know each other at the time you're talking about retroactively. I just want to be clear because you know I'm going to be honest with you. I never went to the place of the Yankees buying the championships.
26: Everybody did, though.
7: I did not, and
26: okay,
7: I'll tell you why.
26: That's great for
7: but
26: you.
7: I want to, yeah. to explain
6: you're
7: why.
6: You're the outlier there.
7: No, but,
6: right?
7: but it needs to be explained why, and it's actually going to make my Mets point look even worse. I didn't go there because when I think about when the Yankees won championships, why? Jeter, Mariano, Pettit, Posada.
26: The core four, yeah.
7: And only played for the Yankees at the time that they won the championship. They did not play for another team. So what they did is they built around their guys with external guys. The Mets guys are now on the Orioles, right? So, like, that's part of the problem here is you could say buying championships. If the Mets bought a championship and Alonso was still there and Nimmo was still there and McNeil was still there, all these guys that are homegrown in essence, it's not buying a championship. It's buying around a core. They got rid of the core, and they were cheering for the core last night, and the core played for the Orioles. And okay. That's what bothers me.
6: Question for you. Who would you say are the most important and revered Mets over the last 20 years?
7: 20 years? David Wright, Jose Reyes.
26: Jacob deGrom.
7: Now, again, the 86 team is still going to be revered. They're not active over the last 20 years. But Doc Gooden and Daryl Strawberry should not walk down the streets in New York City without someone saying thank you to them.
6: Sure.
7: They've been through hell in their lives. Not that they signed up for it. They've had some horrible things happen to them. They're both on the right track. They're legendary players. They should be thanked.
26: Legendary.
7: Thank you, Doc.
6: Of course, thank you, Daryl. Of course.
7: So I still say them even though they were not active. And when Doc Gooden threw a perfect game for the Yankees, it drove me nuts. Because I don't want to see that in another team's uniform.
6: Okay, but would you put Pete Alonso in that group?
7: Of course, but to me, I don't know.
6: But then you need to celebrate him and you need to respect
7: him. He hit a game-tying home run against them. I don't need to celebrate him in that moment. I celebrate him before the game.
26: It was his 300th career home run, though. It wasn't just a game-tying home run.
7: And 265 of them happened with the Mets. I get that.
6: When Albert Pujols finally came back to Busch Stadium as a member of the Angels, he got a standing ovation and then he hit a home run. And I was there in Busch Stadium. It felt like game six of the World Series. Yeah. And he had an Angels uniform on. But he, in that moment, you felt like he did it for us. You felt like he did it for St. Louis. He did it for Cardinals fans, even though he was wearing an Angels uniform. And for Mets fans last night, it kind of felt like we are part of this moment. Like, how special that we love him and we didn't want him to go away. He loved being a part of the Mets and he has this special career defining moment and we get to be a part of it. I think there is nothing wrong with you standing up, cheering for him and tipping your cap in respect for that guy and everything he did for your organization.
26: And to take your point a step further, Smalls, you can't understate the importance of Pete Alonso's commitment to embracing everything that came along with playing for the Mets, which included his involvement in the community, his involvement in charities, supporting 9/11 families, all of those different things.
6: Yes.
26: I think that matters, too, in terms of how the player ingratiated himself in the community and wanted to prioritize understanding the fabric that holds New Yorkers together. And so when the organization makes a decision to pivot off of him, after Pete Alonso put it on wax that he wants to end his career as a Met, when that happens and the players that the team brings in lieu of Pete Alonso's salary don't perform, when that player comes back, when Alonzo comes back and plays the way he did last night, you're going to cheer him. You're going to celebrate him.
7: And that's why everything you said is dead on. He absolutely wanted to be there. No one has a bad word to say about him, including me. I'm not saying anything bad about him. What I'm saying is I gotta live in that fake world of he's wearing the Orioles uniform. I must now root for my team against him. But to the point you're making, that's why I say this is in many ways a peaceful protest of current management. Because what's the best way of protesting your team if you're not thrilled with them? It's not going to the games, not buying tickets. But
6: you vote with your money.
7: Right. But like my daughter went to the Mets game with my sister and my brother-in-law a couple of weeks ago and my nephews. And like she had the greatest time ever. I don't care that they stink this year if she's, you know, having a great time there. I still don't want to deprive her of that experience, right? No, of course, I didn't give it to her. My sister had to. But, you know, the point is, like, I don't want to do that. So what's another way of doing it? In this case, the peaceful protest of we don't like what you're doing is cheering for the other squad, right? Like, that's kind of what happens
26: But I don't
7: here.
26: Think they were cheering for the other squad. They were cheering for Pete Alonso.
7: You're right. Yeah. You're right. But did they do the right thing? You both are saying yes?
6: 100%.
7: The Mets fans did the right thing?
26: Yeah, I mean, listen. The
7: Giants fans cheering for Saquon, is that okay?
26: He's in another league, though. That's the difference.
6: And you're eliminated from the playoffs.
26: He's in the NFC East. The Baltimore Orioles are in the AL East. You're in the NL East. It's a whole other league.
6: And you're already eliminated from the playoffs. It's not as if this game matters.
26: You have a bottom six record in baseball.
7: Oh, they
26: y'all are hustling backwards.
7: I'm not doubting that. It's a game-tying home run, though, in the ninth inning.
6: But if they were jockeying for playoff position right now or it was a game with any sort of consequence, you would have an argument there. They did not. They are bad.
7: Well,
6: they're not in contention.
7: That ended in April.
6: Everything is meaningless. So you might as well cheer for a guy who really cared about you and you cared about him.
7: We put it out there
26: on
7: Twitter.
26: Money well spent, baby.
7: At Epco Radio. Did Mets fans do the right thing cheering for Pete Alonso hitting a game-tying home run, his 300th home run of his career against them last night? 888-SAY-ESPN, 888-729-3776. All I ask for is consistency with all of us. And I have to be consistent. If I'm going to rip your squad and your fans with the Cardinals cheering for Skeens last year, I got to rip mine. And if you're going to support yours, you got to support the Mets. So we have to be consistent on this.
6: So do you apologize then?
7: No.
8: Stop. That's different, Ev.
7: Why am I apologizing? Because,
8: Ev, stop. That's different. Like, you're not... Skeens never played for them.
7: Well, that was bad. That's worse.
8: That's, you know, like...
7: Yeah, your fans are worse.
8: Like, Smalls try to play it off of, like, we people from St. Louis, you know, Midwest, you know, like, we know great performances. That's what we're respecting.
7: Well, he happens to be right. Like, Skeens never played for the Cardinals. Like, at least there's a... I'm not defending my fans last night, but if you want to, go ahead. Which I think Nuno is.
8: No, I'm just saying it's a completely different situation between you and Smalls. We can still rip the Cardinals fans for cheering for Skeens.
6: No, you can't.
8: Because, yes.
7: Well, the Cardinals fans claim to be the best fans. The Mets fans certainly do not
6: claim to be the best fans. Cardinals fans do not claim to be the best fans.
8: You claim to be.
7: Oh, my God.
6: That moniker was gifted to them. I believe it was Sports Illustrated. I will Google it. Back in the day, a writer came to St. Louis and called Cardinals fans the best fans in baseball. And then other fan bases tried to weaponize it against us, tongue in cheek, being like, oh, you're the best fans in baseball. And we were like,
9: because Cardinals fans say that all the time.
6: Yeah, no, because of that.
7: Mets
6: and then
7: fans, we don't say that.
6: Because you're not.
7: Oh, we know.
10: We keep in a book right now. We ask.
7: We know.
6: Right.
7: We
6: are.
7: Know we're a disaster. We fully understand that. But you guys claim to be the best of the best. So you know what? Good. I like how we spin this against Smalls. That hurt fans are actually worse. 888-SAY-ESPN. 888-729-3776. We're also back to normal in the NFL. What do I mean by that? We'll explain coming up after Smalls says this from the Wellness Company.
6: Yeah, Evan is a little sick today being a Mets fan, and there's nothing worse than waking up sick. This time of year, with the kids back in school surrounded by hundreds of others, yours could bring home a whole new world of viruses and bacteria your family has no immunity to. No kids, viruses are still everywhere, and one ugly strain just showed up. 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
32: Familiar surroundings for Alonso. The 2-0 from Senga. Swing and a drive. Well hit to left. Soto can only watch it sail into the second deck. Tumbles right back out of the second deck. But it's a game-tying homer for Pete Alonso. His 300th career home run. And he is getting a standing ovation from the crowd here at Citi Field.
7: That's Howie Rose, 880 ESPN New York, with the call last night. Howie is the iconic, legendary Mets broadcaster. Pete Alonso plays for the Orioles. He did it against the Mets at Citi Field. I am not trying to make this, none of us are trying to make this specifically about the Mets and Pete Alonso in general, but it is more so fan rules, which we love discussing because it is fascinating, because what's the one common thread of every single person participating and consuming this show? We are all sports fans, right? And most of us, what do you want to say, 95% of us have been to a game in some capacity.
6: Yes.
7: I don't know if I can go 100%, but let's go 95% have been to a game in some capacity. When an opposing player that you wanted on your team comes back and has a big moment like that and leads to a loss for your own team, you're giving him a standing ovation. I say it's out of a peaceful protest to, we hate what you did to this team, so we're going to cheer for that team. Did the fans get it right last night? 888-SAY-ESPN. Tony in Indiana, listening on Sirius XM 80. Morning, Tony.
1: Hey, how's it going?
7: Morning.
1: I think it's a good thing. Like a fan, you sometimes attach yourself not only to the team but to a player. Like when Peyton left Indiana and went to Denver, you know, I couldn't help but be kind of a Denver fan, but I'm a Peyton fan. You know, you want to see that player that put so much into your team do well elsewhere. So you're kind of cool with it because he put in his time for your team. He did the work for your team, and now he's having success elsewhere, and you can't help but feel good about it and cheer for him.
7: Well, Tony, quick follow-up on that. So completely understandable. If you're an Indianapolis Colts fan, to be a Peyton Manning fan wherever he goes makes a lot of sense. Were you a Peyton Manning fan rooting for him against the Colts, though?
1: I understand. That's a tougher one. I mean, I guess if they were somehow playing each other in the Super Bowl, I mean, you got to kind of, are you going to pick the player or are you going to pick the team? That's a tougher one, I guess. I don't really have an answer.
7: Right, and thank you for the phone call. I'm not suggesting, no Indy fan should ever boo Peyton Manning, but do they cheer, in that hypothetical, well, do they cheer him against the Colts?
6: What did you do? You're the biggest Tom Brady fan ever. When Tom Brady left and went to Tampa Bay, did you cheer for him?
2: Week 4, Patriots-Buccaneers, 2021.
7: Great game. Mac Jones maybe had the best game of his career. He didn't, statistically wasn't great, but he just competed. I think they lost by 3 points.
2: Yeah, who'd you cheer for?
7: 100% the Patriots. Not even debatable. Not even debatable. Because I'm going to cheer for him before the game, but during the game, I root for the team that I root for.
6: If Belichick wasn't the coach, would you have cheered for the Patriots?
7: In that moment, that's an interesting one.
6: Because those are your guys, Brady and Belichick.
7: Correct. Well, I love the way Vrabel and McDaniels coach the team now.
6: But I think it would have been easier for you to cheer for Tom Brady in that set of circumstances if Bill Belichick was not part of the equation.
7: Sure, sure. But, I'm still cheering for the team. Right, I'm still cheering for the team in the game. That doesn't mean I want anything bad to happen to him. Like, why would I? I don't know any Mets fan. Let's use the Peyton Manning one. What, if you're a Colts fan, it is clear the team got rid of Peyton Manning, not Peyton Manning got rid of the team, right?
6: Sure.
3: Yes.
7: Because I think they actually made the right move. To their credit, they saw an unbelievable opportunity to get Andrew Luck.
6: You got to make that move.
7: You got to make that move. And they were right to go get Andrew Luck.
6: Yes, they were.
7: But that doesn't mean you would cheer Peyton Manning against your own team. See, it's interesting for you. I'm thinking about CeCe as a fan. Correct me if I'm wrong. Your two favorite players before you ever played sports growing up were Magic Johnson with the Lakers, mm-hmm. Lawrence Taylor with the Giants. Neither one of them played for another team. Mm-hmm. You never experienced that moment as a fan growing
3: up. Reggie White was one of my favorite players, too. Okay,
7: but you weren't an Eagles fan.
3: No, I wasn't an Eagles fan.
7: So,
3: I wasn't a Packers fan.
7: Yeah. Right.
3: So but I was a Reggie White fan.
7: Right. So, and that's a lot of people today. Kids today go with the players more than the teams.
3: Yeah.
7: Mike in Indiana watching on ESPN2. Morning, Mike.
4: Hey, good morning. So, I am for it. A couple of examples. One, I'm a Cincinnati Reds fan, okay? And when they let go of Jay Bruce, he was one of my favorite players.
7: Mm-hmm.
4: So I got to go see him in Cincinnati when he played for the Phillies. And he hit a big bomb, and, you know, I cheered. I cheered for him. I still cheered for my team, but I cheered for him. So.
7: But did you cheer for him in a moment against your team?
4: Yes, I did.
7: So, because... All right, well, that's interesting. Jay Bruce, I didn't have coming up today on the show. That's an interesting former Met. Yeah, of course, went wrong with the Mets, though. Now, CeCe, I know you've been thinking about the
3: inverse of it, though.
7: Yeah,
3: that's the question that I have, because if your team gets rid of one of a favorite, a homegrown guy, then that's one thing. But what happens when your team brings in a player that you don't necessarily like, whether it's what he does on the field, what he's done off the field, are you then forced to cheer that player, i.e. the Cleveland Browns fans with Deshaun Watson? Like you're saying team above all, team comes first.
7: Right.
3: Do you cheer that player even though you don't like that person?
6: I think a lot of fans are forced to, because they can justify it by saying, I'm cheering for the laundry. I'm cheering for my city. I'm cheering for something that is bigger than just this one individual player that I might have disdain for.
7: It's a very tricky one, because you brought up one that is a great example, but it's also a real life thing. It's not like, oh, this guy beat my team. So, well, did you cheer for Johnny Damon?
3: Yeah, that's tough.
7: Now, Johnny Damon wasn't a real life thing. It was a total baseball thing.
3: Yeah. No, I mean, that was tough. I mean, but yeah, we won. Yeah. I'm going to take it.
7: So it's, if it crosses over to real life, you have an out as a fan.
3: Do you?
7: So you're saying every Browns fan, I don't want to say has to. In theory, Browns fans should be rooting for Watts?
3: So I'm asking, what are the Browns fans rooting for this weekend?
7: Shador to play next weekend.
3: No,
7: seriously.
3: So that means you're rooting for your team to lose.
6: You have to be cheering for a loss every Sunday to get you closer to getting out of this mess.
5: I think they're rooting for the game to get canceled.
3: That's a good one.
6: They're rooting for their nachos and wings.
3: But you're playing
6: the game
3: against Baker Mayfield. Another guy that won a playoff game for you.
7: Now,
3: so what do you do in that instance?
7: Wait a second. Great example.
6: That's a good scenario.
7: So, there's one inch too short on this example.
6: Because there was friction there?
7: No, because it's not in Cleveland.
6: Oh.
7: If that game was in Cleveland, the peaceful protest is, in essence, cheering for Baker.
3: Cheering for Baker?
7: That's the peaceful protest.
6: That's the last time they were excited about football.
3: So if there's a Browns fan that goes down to Raymond James Stadium and Baker Mayfield throws a touchdown, and they've got their Browns jersey on, they have a right to cheer Baker Mayfield.
7: Based on what you guys are saying with the Mets fans last night, that is the equivalent.
3: The last time the Cleveland Browns had a good quarterback,
5: I feel like the breakup between Baker and the Browns was contentious, whereas the Alonzo one, all Mets fans wanted him back, and he wasn't back because of the front office. Whereas the Baker thing was obviously a dispute between him and the Browns. But I don't think all Browns fans were all on board with Baker staying. A lot of them wanted him to leave 100%. Too.
6: That's a good point, Cam. But also, Browns fans, where they sit now, and they can be removed from that situation. Yeah,
3: It wasn't that bad.
6: We were both against this organization. You were mad at the Browns? No, I'm mad at him too.
7: That is a wild thing.
6: The enemy of my enemy is my friend.
5: Which is crazy that they didn't realize that in the moment. He led them to the first playoff win.
7: Yeah,
5: but
7: that was a mess at
5: the end. 20 plus years.
7: That was a mess at the end.
3: But Stefanski didn't want him. That's what it came down to.
5: They booted him for Watson.
3: They tried to get the better deal.
7: The crazy thing is, you brought up an example that is literally akin to this if the game was played in another location. This weekend. If that game was in Cleveland and Baker Mayfield is running it up against the Browns, and then we have the Browns fans cheering him for a touchdown, that is what happened last night with literally the Mets fans. I think it, for me, in my head, the best way of describing it, it's a peaceful protest against your organization. We are cheering the guy you let go of, who just tied the game in the ninth inning. It's amazing because we're not trying to make
3: so
7: it just
3: peaceful
7: about this.
3: Protest for,
7: the park home run,
3: so the peaceful protest for Browns fans this weekend.
7: Cheering Baker.
3: If they're down there at the game, if they're at home on social media watching the game, cheering for Baker Mayfield.
7: Yes.
6: Yep.
3: That is
6: a
3: peaceful protest.
6: We hate him too.
7: I mean, is it not?
6: We should have treated you better.
7: I mean, that's
6: we missed you.
3: We didn't know.
7: That's how Mets fans think that they got it done last night.
6: We're sorry.
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8: Dart rolls right, throws it to Lightly to the right. He dives for the goal line. Touchdown, Giants.
6: You can say everything that you want this offseason until it translates to wins like this in week one against what should be an inferior opponent. I can't trust you. And I have 3 decades worth of data points to back that up. And I'm just wondering if we bought into the Dallas Cowboys hype yet again.
7: Bob Papa, Giants Radio Network, Michelle Smallman, Unsportsmanlike Radio Network, here on ESPN Radio. 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I said a couple of minutes ago, things are getting back to normal in the NFL, right?
6: Yep.
7: Here's Jerry Jones talking on 105.3 The Fan, because it was all season. Wow, Jerry's been quiet. Cowboys lose week one game to the New York Giants, and here's Jerry Jones, disappointed, but things are going to get fixed.
34: We're all
1: Very disappointed. Having said that, though, the question is, okay, what are we going to do about it? What is there to do about it? Well, the real world is that we're where we thought we were relative to continually working on the things that you saw kick us in the butt. And we're going to continue that. Really, the very things that frankly caused us to not win that ball game are the things that we should be working on and what we were working on going into the game. The facts are we've got a lot of new people, not necessarily young players, but we've got a lot of new people on defense doing different things that they've been doing. So that's got to come together. If we will keep our head down and keep working on it, it will be better than it was Sunday night.
7: Disappointed. Things will get fixed. We're showing on ESPN2. Brian Schottenheimer, who had 8,000 pens and highlighters in his visor over the weekend. Some of the memes on social media were hysterical of all the pens and markers around his hat.
6: He's prepared for any scenario involving a writing utensil.
7: Not Sunday night. He needs more pens. And he's got three or four of them in his visor. When I hear after week one, the owner / general manager saying, disappointed, but things will get fixed.
6: A day after, Stephen Jones said we had unrealistic expectations.
7: So what's happening here? Unrealistic expectations. And in order for things to get fixed, they need to be broken. How can things be broken after 1 week? CC?
2: Well, I mean, it was broken going back to last year when they decided to trade Michael Parsons on the eve of the season starting. And they were trying to retool that defensive unit on the fly. And it overwent more changes this offseason when they brought in a new defensive coordinator, Christian Parker. They switched from a 4-3 defense to a 3-4 defense. A lot of those same guys that were there last year are being asked to do different things schematically. And some of those fits, some of those reads are dramatically different based on the new scheme that they're running. And so these are guys' first real opportunity against live bullets to test drive this system, and it didn't go so well. It wasn't second nature. And in football, you want to get to the point where you understand the scheme well enough where you can just read and react as opposed to thinking. And what I saw on the field on Sunday night was a lot of Cowboys defenders doing some thinking. Now, the part to me that's inexcusable is the lack of physicality. Now, those two things go hand in glove. If you know what you're doing, if you're confident in what you're doing, you can play a little more fast and free and you can be more physical. So maybe that's a part of explaining what happened. But to me, that's the most alarming aspect of it all, is that they were just out-physical. They were out-muscled by the New York Giants. John Harbaugh, Matt Nagy, they came out on the first play of the game, and they had a tackle over set. That means that they got the center, the guard, the right tackle, and the left tackle all on one side of the formation with the fullback bossed over.
7: Which means we're running there.
2: We're running right there. Not complicated.
7: I love that.
2: We're telling you exactly what we're doing. It's up to you to stop it. And the Cowboys couldn't. And you saw things like that all night, whether it was extra offensive linemen, different sets, when they come out with the eye over or the fullback offset. Those are the types of things that you have to understand as a football player, right? A lot of this stuff, we try to make it rocket science. It's not. It's football. And I just didn't see a firm understanding of foundational principles when it comes to football. That two-minute drive that we saw at the end of the first half for the New York Giants, it's inexcusable to get beat on smash concepts and out routes the entire way down the field. And then to have the breakdown where you have two Cowboys defenders covering a 3-yard route and Isaiah Likely in the corner of the end zone all alone, I don't know how you gloss over those types of things. And so, yeah, I get that there are some communication things that have to be cleaned up. There's a learning curve that comes along with the new defense. But there are just fundamental things in the game of football that you have to understand. You know, if you're a safety, you play as deep as the deepest, right? If you're an underneath defender, you get your depth in zone coverage and you drive on the shorter routes and the checkdowns. You didn't see any of that in that game, and I was a little bit surprised by that given what Christian Parker's background is and how well the Philadelphia Eagles secondary has played over the last few years.
6: So everything you said is really interesting to me, because with the expectations that they set for themselves it seems like there needs to be a sense of urgency and that you don't have a huge margin of error, which is a tricky situation for them to be in because obviously the defense last year was bad. They bring in all this new personnel, 8 new starters from week one last year. You have a new DC who's stepping into this role for the first time. Naturally, there's going to be a gray area. There's going to be a calibration period where everyone's finding themselves. Those communication breakdowns seem to be normal when you have all these new pieces coming together. But can the Dallas Cowboys afford that? Because if you had a guy who had been established at that position or established within that organization, if you saw some of the stuff week one, you might be able to lean on his experience and expertise to say, nah, he's going to get it right. We trust this person. He's got the benefit of the doubt. Even though we're excited about what Christian Parker did in Philly and what he can bring to Dallas, we don't know that he's going to be able to turn this around. How many guys have we seen that were coordinators not be good head coaches or guys that we've seen in certain roles struggle when they get promoted?
7: Mm-hmm.
6: We don't know.
7: Promoted one step too high. Now, we can't say that. We can't say that yet. It's one game.
6: It is one game. We can't say it yet. But I also can't give him a vote of confidence or give them the benefit of the doubt. Which, if you're a Dallas Cowboys fan, and before this game on Sunday night, you were listening to the noise that was coming out of their own building about their expectations to get to the Super Bowl, you have to be a little alarmed by some of the stuff that you saw on Sunday night.
7: Did Jerry Jones, Stephen Jones, Brian Schottenheimer, and all the Pens assume victory and take the Giants for granted?
6: Well,
2: I don't know how you're going to assume victory and take a team for granted when it's week one. That doesn't make sense.
6: And you're going to their house.
2: This has been the date on the calendar you've been circling for the last 6 months.
6: If you take anyone for granted in the NFL, it's a huge mistake.
0: That's the thing. Are the Cowboys circling this date, or are they already circling the Super Bowl, like Schottenheimer said?
3: Because remember, and if you guys go back to training camp, remember the praise they got for, quote-unquote, dominating a joint practice against the Rams? Like, we act like that was almost like their Super Bowl?
2: I don't know how much that's worth anymore.
3: I know, but
2: see the Rams after week one.
6: Good point.
7: Yeah, I think that... We just gloss over the idea that they won 7 games last year. Like, they could have a big improvement this year and not come close to the Super Bowl. They could win the division, hypothetically. That's a massive improvement.
2: No question.
7: They could win a playoff game. A massive improvement.
2: But here's what I'll say. That team that we saw, that defense that we saw on Sunday night, they can't win the division.
7: Well, I'll tell you something.
6: Also, if you just win the division, it's a disappointment based on what you told us you were capable of.
7: That's the problem. Because they went from 7-17. There's numbers in between 7. Like, they went from winning 7 games last year to, like, hey, we're going to get to 17 games or 17 wins this year. However you get there, right? No, seriously.
6: No, I know, but the irony in all of this is that it was Jerry Jones who was quiet. They didn't have to put themselves in this position. The guy who is normally making all the noise was quiet. And yet, the organization as a whole still cannot help themselves. They still can't help putting themselves in the headlines in this way.
2: But here's the thing. At the outset of the offseason, I didn't have a problem with the head coach and the quarterback trying to set the agenda for the team because that was a welcome departure from how business was done in the past with Jerry Jones doing that out front. Where it got weird was once we got to training camp, you heard all of the noise, all of the chirping about Gotti and how we want to not just win, we want to dominate and all of these other things. And I said, hey, just focus on winning the games that are in front of you. When you stack all those wins up, that'll be enough in the end. They just got out over their skis in terms of all of the talking, and I was wondering whether they were trying to convince us or trying to convince themselves. Mm. There's one thing to set a standard and to be vocal about what that standard is. It's another thing to have hubris and to buy into everything that everyone is saying about you all offseason long. And it feels like, based on what we saw in the week one performance, it's been the latter and not the former. And until that gets turned around, it's hard to have any confidence in what they got going on in Dallas, especially on the defensive side of the ball.
7: All right, coming up, Michelle Smallman made a statement that the number one person that I think will disagree with Michelle Smallman's statement she made is Michelle Smallman. We'll get to that next. We're on Sportsmanlike, presented by Progressive Insurance.
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5: 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Add now perhaps the biggest reason of them all, Lane Kiffin. 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That the model of college football has degenerated to a place where he is poised to succeed is depressing.

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7: We are Unsportsmanlike here on ESPN Radio. ESPN 2. 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So a year ago, Michelle Smallman had a list. Oh, there she is, Michelle Smallman.
8: Hey, what's up?
7: You had a list of the top five coaches in the NFL that you would start a franchise with. And this was off of something that Greeny and company did on Get Up, where they were all praising Kevin O'Connell and saying that he, Minnesota head coach, is the guy that you would start a franchise with in terms of coaches. Your top five coaches that you would start a franchise with a year ago. Number one, Andy Reid. Number two, Jim Harbaugh.
9: What?
7: Number three, Kevin O'Connell. Number four, Matt LaFleur.
9: What?
8: My coach, yeah.
7: Number five, Nick Sirianni.
10: Can you run that back one more time?
7: Andy Reid.
10: Mm-hmm.
7: Jim Harbaugh.
10: Mm-hmm.
7: Kevin O'Connell. Matt LaFleur. Nick Sirianni.
10: Oh.
7: So just to be clear, not on this list would be Mike McDonald's, won a Super Bowl. Now, to be fair, this time last year, no one would have said that.
8: Thank you.
7: I'm just being fair. Sean McVay. Kyle Shanahan, Sean Payton,
10: Mike Vrabel.
7: I mean, guys that you would look at and say, roll any 53 out there, they're going to make them 1% better every day kind of thing, right? Yeah. Now, that's not to say the guys you have on here are not good coaches. Andy Reid's a first ballot Hall of Famer. Nick Sirianni's resume is ridiculous, despite what somebody in between you and I says. Hey, Cece. But the other ones are interesting because I think Cece and I probably have a lot of egg on our face with Harbaugh, KOC, LaFleur. Okay, there's a list. There's a setup. I get out of the way. Go ahead.
8: Do I get any credit for having a top five list of coaches that are still employed after the bloodbath that we saw last year?
7: No, because this is not the top five coaches to make it to the next year.
8: May I make my argument for the list?
7: Okay.
8: Andy Reid, no arguments there.
10: No.
8: Yes, the Chargers are in hot water as we sit here today because they dropped week one against the Arizona Cardinals, and it was embarrassing. And generally, Jim Harbaugh's tenure with the Chargers hasn't lived up to expectations.
10: Even though he's won 22 regular season games in his first two seasons.
8: He's still an amazing coach.
10: That's the fascinating part about this when it comes to the Chargers. I don't believe that Jim Harbaugh forgot how to coach.
8: So, I don't either.
10: So if they're in a state where they're losing to the Arizona Cardinals, who is there to blame? The

0: common denominator is Justin Herbert. When does the worm start to turn on him?
1: Harbaugh's had success without him.
0: How far away from that are we, legitimately? I know this is a coaching conversation. We're still years away from that? Mm-hmm.
2: Because he's prototype.
1: Does Harbaugh...
2: That doesn't mean anything in terms of, like, execution, but he's prototype. It's the, oh, he looks like he was built in a lab kind of thing.
1: But how long does that last?
0: That's what I'm trying to figure out, like, man.
2: See, that's the problem. This is not about play. It's about the look of the, I don't mean like his looks. I'm saying the look of the, like the way he throws.
1: Of course.
2: And his, you know, 6'3", 6'4".
0: Great head
1: sure.
0: of hair.
1: Well, then to those people.
2: You're making about looks, which I'm all in on.
1: Yeah, Evan would love to talk about hair in the NFL. But you know what? To all those people that are going to be enamored with him because he was built in a lab, cool. I'll take the guy in Jalen Hurts that has production.
2: You're
1: I'll take the
2: right.
1: guy that wins. Or other guys that you want to put on a different tier that don't look as good as Justin Herbert playing the quarterback position, I'll go with the actual results.
2: That's right.
1: Okay, but Jim Harbaugh is still an excellent coach, one at the collegiate level. Does he get more credit for winning with J.J. McCarthy after what we've seen from J.J. McCarthy? I don't know. But anyway, he's been to a Super Bowl. He's won a national championship. He's had success everywhere he's gone. I'm not giving up on Jim Harbaugh.
2: Okay.
1: I think he still deserves to be on the list. Now, Kevin O'Connell... Ooh. Coming off a big-time win, week one, come-from-behind win at home with a guy who is intended to be their third-string quarterback.
2: Not a great opponent, but yeah.
1: And Carson Wentz. Division opponent who had a double-digit lead. Okay. I'm making the argument for KOC here.
2: Okay.
1: You can save all that for the next guy on the list. I think the jury's still out on him. Let's see what the Vikings do this year. Right now, he's still in the gray area, and I think a lot of people would still put him on the list because of how important the quarterback position is and historically what he's been able to do with guys under center.
0: Can I ask you a question? Does the churn at the quarterback spot give him a pass for not winning a playoff game yet and being in year five of his tenure as head coach?
1: Yes.
0: And if it does... How much longer can that go on? Because they just fired the general manager. So I'm just asking, how much longer does KOC get a pass for not having a franchise quarterback, so to speak, and not winning a playoff game?
1: I think that runway is a little longer than it would be for other people because of what happened with Kwesi Adofo-Mensah, because he's out and a lot of people want to put the J.J. McCarthy blame on him, even though it obviously was a collaborative decision. Because they moved on from him, it seems like Kevin O'Connell is bearing less of that burden or less of that responsibility.
0: But he can't blame them if they don't win a playoff game this year, because Kyler Murray was his decision, period. He decided to name Kyler Murray the starter, what, a week into training camp?
2: Yeah, I think Carson Wentz is going to start more games than Kyler Murray this year.
0: And I agree with you. But the quarterback status, the state of affairs for quarterbacks in Minnesota is all Kevin O'Connell's making this season. These are his, like, it has to be his quarterback room now.
2: Yeah.
0: And if it doesn't pan out where this team is capable of getting to the postseason and winning a playoff game, then how long does he get to have cover for not winning in the postseason because of his quarterback carousel? I just don't know how long that lasts.
2: Smalls?
1: Number four, Matt LaFleur.
0: Mm.
1: At the time, 76-40-1, 654 winning percentage. Obviously had done a lot of good work with quarterbacks and on the offensive side of the ball. It's very hard for me to make that argument sitting here today as the Packers, dating back to last season, are on a six-game losing streak and really just make it part of their identity to blow double-digit leads at this point. And yes, they're without Micah Parsons, their quarterback on defense, their closer, and they're without Josh Jacobs. I am not one to make excuses for people because we saw the San Francisco 49ers be dealt a ton of injuries last season, and they somehow found a way. We see this happen all the time in the NFL where teams get banged up and people find a way. And when you put yourself in a position to win all these games, when you mount these big leads, I'm not going to justify or make excuses for you losing those games. So it's hard for me, even though I really respect Matt LaFleur, to make the argument that he, sitting here today, deserves to be on the list over other guys like Mike McDonald or Sean McVay, Sean Payton. I mean, there's a lot of other guys that could very much take his spot on this list right now.
2: So there, I would say Matt LaFleur is fourth in the NFC North of coaches that you'd want to build.
1: Oh, yeah, I didn't even bring up Ben Johnson. Dan Campbell.
2: Unbelievable.
1: Ben
2: Johnson is...
1: transformed the Detroit line. I know Ben Johnson is the newer, hotter, flashier name on the block. Let's not forget what the Detroit Lions were when Dan Campbell walked through those doors.
2: I also
1: Because, he deserves to be on this
2: no
1: list
2: doubt.
1: Too.
2: But because of the Ben, like people get confused on the Ben Johnson ties. They just assume Dan Campbell hired. Dan Campbell didn't hire him. Matt Patricia hired him. Dan Campbell was with him in Miami with all the ties up to Parcells. I think we forget Ben Johnson's not a Parcells guy, but Ben Johnson mentality wise kind of has that Dan Campbell Parcells Belichick mentality, all with offensive innovation. That's a damn good combination, to say the least. You take him over Matt LaFleur every day of the week.
1: Any arguments over Nick Sirianni, number five? Oh, we're running out of time. I guess you can't. We're on Sportsmanlike on ESPN Radio.
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7: The Chiefs are back. The Chiefs are back in terms of Patrick Mahomes running it and throwing it. The Chiefs are back in terms of showing up with a defense that Steve Spagnuolo is going to dial up and send some evil your way. The Chiefs are back with yet another young, new cornerback that's going to pick you off. The Chiefs are back in terms of coming up with crazy-ass plays from the Calvin Coolidge administration, you know, where we're going to put Mahomes and Justin Fields in a three-point stance and end up flipping the ball to Kenneth Walker. We're also back in terms of Travis Kelce running the length of the field. And the Chiefs are also back with everybody out there on every social media saying, boy, the refs are in the bag for the Chiefs. You missed that hold. Look at that hold on Mahomes' touchdown. Look at that hold on Travis Kelce's run.
10: That was pretty egregious.
7: Listen, I'm saying the Chiefs are back.
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15: A
8: fast-moving wildfire is still keeping emergency crews and the Arkansas National Guard on its heels in Calhoun County. So far, more than 1,300 acres have burned. Robert Murphy with the Forest Division says no homes or building have been affected, including the bunkers associated with the munition plants, but forested areas have been impacted. And investigators in Independence County say a 12-year-old South Carolina girl thought she was meeting with a 15-year-old boy when she was kidnapped. Brandon Britton and his wife Sierra were arrested after the girl was found in their home last week. They say the girl was found facing a wall and shaking. She was returned with her family in South Carolina last Thursday. 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
16: A really hot day for Central Arkansas and really all of the state too. Here in Little Rock, mostly sunny with a high of 99 degrees. Some places in the state will probably hit 100 again today. There is a heat advisory in effect all the way into the evening hours. Tonight, we'll drop down to 77 with a mostly clear sky. For the Buzz Radio Network, I'm meteorologist Pat Walker.
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24: Oh, that's going to change the game, too. Shai Gilgeous-Alexander is not going to wait for the game to come to him. He's not going to try to get teammates involved. Things going to change in game two because Shai knows, all right, I'm about to play the most important playoff game. I'm about to play my young NBA career.
25: I agree.
24: Because my team is down 0-1, and it looked like that with a guy that wants what we have. Not just an MVP trophy, but a championship in the NBA. And when Victor Wembanyama put on that historic performance, a guy who has been historic himself. Only Michael Jordan in the last 40 years had four different seasons averaging at least 30 points a game. That's what Shai Gilgeous-Alexander has been able to do. Game two, knowing what's at stake after losing game one, oh, it's going to change. He's not going to wait for the game. He's going to bring the game to him. He's going to bring himself to the game because for the first time in a long time, Shai Gilgeous-Alexander, that is absolutely necessary based on what we saw from the San Antonio Spurs and Victor Wembanyama. In game one.
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0: 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Check 1-2. 1-2-3.
1: Oh, 600. What's the O stand for?
2: Oh, oh my God. It's early.
0: Thank you,
3: folks.
0: That.
3: Enjoy the show.
0: Check,
3: stay
0: check.
3: Tuned.
0: 1-2.
3: We're going live.
4: Jamming, jamming.
5: 3. Morning Mayhem starts now with David Basil.
0: Here.
5: Roger Scott.
2: Present.
5: And Justin Moore. 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
0: Ba-ba-da.
5: Spoken in the New Orleans.
0: Ba-ba-da.
6: What up, Gator?
7: Don't blow this force, Gene!
6: I won't.
8: From the office of your favorite president, good morning to all of the 609ers, Los Angeles.
0: Yeah. All right, you 609ers, you know what to do. Move it, move it, move it. Let's go.
9: Get that guy on that. Move it, move it, move, move, move.
0: Belinda, you have a history with the beaver.
10: Whoa. Hey, baby, we're going to be here all day. We're going to be here all day, baby. I like this kind of party.
0: I love the Fat Albert.
10: I like this kind of party, baby.
0: I love the Fat Albert.
11: I have very tender feet.
2: I know you do. We love those feet.
0: Come down easy. Hey, hey, hey.
2: What up, Justin?
0: Los Angeles.
2: Trey.
12: Bigger than U.S. Steel.
2: We are.

0: Wars Arcade. I love the sign.
1: Buy your damn fishing license.
2: Whoa, there he is. That's our Trey.
3: Come down, he's a taxi to the terminal zone.
4: Well, I was talking about they have to wipe on their feet, too.
2: Los Angeles.
3: Yeah, boy.
5: I don't know who you are.
3: Go to the phones. Who is this?
6: What's that bulge in his pocket?
3: Well, it's a bunch of ideas he's got. If you didn't listen to his opening on Facebook, he's going to talk about a few other people later today. The guy I'm talking about is David Basil.
1: That's golfing your ball.
3: Yeah, it is.
2: That's golfing your ball. That's golfing your ball. All right, good morning, everybody. It's 6:11 on this Wednesday Hump Day, September 16th. I'm looking, Roger, at the Facebook Live, and I see people are weighing in on guac. Guac or no guac? It's today's National Guacamole Day. Good morning, Roger. How are you?
1: Good morning, David. I'm great. And yourself?
2: I look to my right. I'm doing great. I look to my right. And listen, I'm almost no sure. This is not the full-time producer for Morning Mayhem now. I think we've seen Todd more often than we've had Christian in the last couple
1: of months. Hey, Todd. What do you say about
2: it? Toddy P is back again.
7: Good morning, gentlemen.
2: Good morning. How are you?
7: Doing all right. How are you?
2: Are you getting used to working with us?
7: It's getting to be pretty regular, yeah.
1: No, he didn't ask that. He said, are you getting used to it?
7: I love being here. That's
2: well,
7: all.
2: Thank you, Todd. We love having you. You're a fine young man. Absolutely. And a hardworking guy.
1: How old are you, Todd?
7: I will be 52 in October.
1: You're a fine young man.
2: He literally works 24 hours. Yeah, he never sleeps. Well, he just works. Goes to Democrat Gazette here, Democrat Gazette here, Democrat Gazette here.
1: That's it.
2: Artie in studio, Trey Reed. Good morning, Trey. How are you?
8: Good morning.
2: Up and at him early this morning.
8: Up and at him early. Yeah, yes, man. I am.
2: Got a busy show in addition to Trey. If you got a question for the outdoors, 661-1037, you can text or call. 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
1: Nice.
2: You got to play a little match game brought to you by Roller Funeral Home. 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Also, special call by Courtney Dyfel today, the World Series head coach. They've got a thing happening this weekend. Timing could not be better. I was talking to you the other day, and I said, for the next 4 weeks, like next 6 weeks, they're going to play like a softball game and a baseball game, Razorbacks. And it's free, I think. You just come up and get to see the fans, get to meet the players.
1: Is this
2: players.
1: Like spring practice?
2: I think it's sort of what it is. That's maybe a good, but they do it over like 6 weeks.
1: Yeah, dude.
2: And I told Courtney, I said, I'm just telling you, you can't imagine how good the timing is for this because people are going to be losing their minds with football because it's just going to get worse with football.
8: Get a chance to see some winning teams play.
1: And ideally, maybe some good weather for them. Maybe that's why they're thinking about doing it as well.
2: Yeah.
1: Not during summer.
2: That's right. It'll be really nice because, it'll get cold here after a while. But anyway, that's at 7:30. So
1: right. Looking forward to that.
2: As I
1: mentioned, a delight and a treat.
2: She is. Looking forward to visiting with her. A couple things we mentioned during our Facebook Live today is National Play-Doh Day, Trey. You know, this country was, the world was at its best when you had Play-Doh, Silly Putty. What was the other, Roger?
1: Jax.
2: There was one other.
1: Lincoln Logs.
2: No, there was another one. Dadgummit.
8: I was going to go Lincoln Logs.
2: It was another touchy. It was another something else. Etch-a-Sketch, you said.
1: And I said Etch-a-Sketch.
8: Slinky, maybe.
1: Well, the other stuff, there was a
2: ingredient or something.
1: There's a snotty thing that came. Slime.
2: Oh, it had slime.
1: Remember slime? That's what I was saying.
2: But Play-Doh, Play-Doh, when you can make, as Roger said, the, what did you call it?
1: You make it, hectagon tubes.
2: What do we do with this hectagon?
1: I don't know.
2: You know, we just wanted to see the hectagon.
1: We wanted to see it just pooping
2: and
1: out.
2: And did you ever... Everyone just see what it tastes like. Just maybe just put a little bit in.
1: Always. It's very salty. Yeah, very salty. Absolutely.
2: But anyway, today's National Play-Doh Day.
1: When it was your Play-Doh, you didn't want to have community Play-Doh because when you had community Play-Doh, what happened? Nobody cared what top or what container they put it back in. They would combine your red and blue.
2: Oh, you can't do it. You mix match.
1: You mix match.
2: Let me tell you, though, I'll never forget opening up those cans when they're brand new.
1: Oh, yeah, smell. Great smell.
2: Oh, my gosh.
1: But when you had Krusty Play-Doh, I think that's a country song.
8: I thought it was a band.
1: It is Krusty Play-Doh. It should be.
2: The other topic was National Guacamole Day. I'm out on the guac. You in or out?
8: Oh, I'm in. I'm all
2: okay.
8: The way
2: I would have guessed you would be in.
1: I wasn't even gonna.
2: Yeah. So is Roger. Todd, what are you in or out on the guac? Can't hear.
7: I'm
2: you.
7: Out.
2: You're out. Okay. So Todd and I are the same on that.
1: Help me out here, Trey. My wife makes some homemade. And it's great. It's got the good fat. You know,
8: it is the good fat.
1: It is the good fat. So it's good for you and good to you.
2: Yeah, I've heard that. Yeah,
1: well,
2: the avocado.
1: Is.
2: But now guac is, I asked Roger, what's the difference between avocado and guac?
1: It's like Nate Bargatze does a bit, as George Washington, where he talks about, we're going to have food,
9: it's got
1: two different names. Because when it starts out here, it's a cow, or it's beef, and then it's, I don't know, you know, I forget how it goes. But anyway, guac is like that, guac and avocado. But you probably know more about ingredients when you're making it at home. What do you use?
8: It's pretty simple. It's, I guess you can put what you want in it.
1: Sure.
8: In mine at home, I just add a little bit of lime juice.
1: That's it.
8: What makes it guac, I think. And then you can put tomatoes, whatever, cilantro. I keep mine pretty
1: cilantro,
8: simple.
1: Tomato,
8: usually just some lime.
1: Same thing.
8: And some chili powder, some cumin, maybe.
1: It's what
8: like
1: Sam
8: that.
1: Does, but I couldn't remember how it is. But it is really good. It takes a little effort
2: to do it right. What's the Mount Rushmore for chip and dip? You go salsa, avocado.
1: Salsa, cheese dip.
2: Cheese dip. Those are three.
1: And I think you interchange white or yellow.
2: And then the other thing, we got to talking the other green thing, we never can remember the name of it. Jenny's Osborne used to get all the time, and when he would eat it, his face would be sweating.
1: Yeah.
2: What is it? Come on, Trey. He's licking. Don't tell him. Yeah, this is the green stuff that he puts on.
1: Japanese.
8: Oh, wasabi.
2: Wasabi. Yeah, wasabi. Yeah. Wasabi. Yeah. Wasabi.
1: So you have to say it that way.
2: Yeah. You like wasabi?
8: I do like wasabi.
2: Yeah, there's nothing you don't like.
8: No, there's a few things.
2: Because you're a connoisseur of.
8: I don't do beef liver. But
1: wasabi, I've had some at Benihana's. I think that's the place that I've had the most of it. But it is not, it's not an acquired taste as much to me as it is. You can only use a little bit of it to to flavor up or whatever spice
8: flavor
1: up, whatever
8: up
1: bite you're getting ready to have.
8: Yeah, because it'll overwhelm you.
1: 100%. Yeah,
2: overwhelm you, akin
8: to horseradish.
1: Yeah, bingo. There you go. Very good. And wouldn't you say, isn't guac, is that on one of those California club sandwiches or something? Or, well, there's guac and toast. I think they do that out there.
8: I think you're going to get into, not to get into semantics here, but I think that's usually going to be just your avocado.
7: Avocado toast.
1: It is avocado. I'm sorry.
8: A slice of avocado.
1: No, you're right. My bad. Absolutely.
8: Yeah.
1: But,
8: you know, do guac if you want.
1: No, I don't know. Because to me, they're the same.
8: I wonder if this being National Guac Day has anything to do with the fact that today is Mexican Independence Day.
2: It could be. That's the way we would celebrate America.
1: That's the way we would angle it up, isn't it? That's the way we would angle it up. You're darn right it is.
2: Trey, what's going on in the outdoors? We need to, by the way, 661-1037 is the number if you want to be a part of the show.
8: Well, you know, we've talked about it. It's that time of year where something new is coming along every weekend. We got teal season opening up this weekend. Probably the big thing that I would like people to know about is we talk about this every year, but we just opened up the applications. We in the Arkansas Economic Development Commission's Division of Rural Services, we got about almost $700,000 in grants available to schools around the state.
2: All right.
8: To fund conservation education programs. You got until, I think, it's like mid-November, I think, to like the 12th of November, I believe, to apply for that. So you got some time, but educators, administrators, teachers out there, be aware of that. You know, this is all 100% funded by the fines from hunting, fishing, and boating violations.
2: Gotcha.
8: You know, a lot of people think, you know, Game and Fish writes tickets and we're making all this money off those tickets, but we actually really never see that money from fines. It stays in the counties in which the fine was assessed.
2: Gotcha.
8: And schools in those counties across the state can apply for that money. And, you know, they want to start an archery in the schools program, a shooting sports program, make a field trip to a nature center.
2: Yes.
8: Attend our Generation Conservation Summit in Hot Springs in November.
2: Yes.
8: All of these are things that may be funded by these conservation education grants.
2: Last week, I can't remember, we had some clips come out of it that I think we have on the board about squirrel. Have you already had the squirrel?
8: Yeah, that was this past weekend.
2: How did that go?
8: It was great, man. Several thousand people showed up at the J.B. and John L. Hunt Family Ozark Highlands Nature Center in Springdale. Great event. They had the probably one of the highlights for me was, I think I mentioned this last week, the four-time defending champion of the world champion squirrel skinning contest
2: is
8: none other than Clifton Jackson, a friend of mine and a colleague at Arkansas Game and Fish. He's a wildlife biologist, works out at Holland Bottoms Wildlife Management.
2: Holland Bottoms, he says.
8: And Clifton had, unfortunately, a death in the family and was not going to be able to defend his title. So Joe Wilson, the founder, got a helicopter ride donated, and they Clifton was able to attend the funeral last Saturday morning. They picked him up out at the FBO at Little Rock and flew him, landed about a quarter mile south of the Nature Center. It was quite the dramatic entrance as he came in a side-by-side. And unfortunately, though, man, he cut his finger and cut the tail off the squirrel and did not repeat.
2: Cut his finger.
8: Craig Harper from Lone Oak, who is a friend of Bobby Joe's, I'm told, was the champion this year.
2: You know, somebody, I don't know who we had on the show, but somebody sort of laughed about that. Or whoever told me, I said, no, that's a big deal. That's legit. Was that when I said it, were we talking about the beaver? Maybe that. It's not like we were having some talk on that the other day.
8: Yeah, I had some crow this year, some duck, obviously squirrel. They were frying up some catfish, did some pork tacos, you know, for the less adventurous among the attendees. Yes. We had an arm wrestler out there who was challenging people, and he went undefeated. you can imagine he's a pro,
2: right?
8: Let's see what else. They had the Dude Wipes Mini Cooper out there, which is quite an interesting vehicle. Basically a poop emoji on top.
2: The Dude Wipes
8: Mini Cooper.
2: Cooper.
8: All right.
2: Yeah. But are you a Dude Wipes?
8: I am a big fan of the Dude Wipes.
1: Is that like the Wiener Mobile or something?
8: Kind of.
1: Why Mini Cooper?
8: I really don't know the connection there. I know that Dude Wipes has quite an impressive office up there, associated with Walmart, I'm sure. I drove past it a few months ago. I was an early adopter. I've been using Dude Wipes for probably a decade.
2: Have you really? Okay.
1: Yeah. I guess a Dude Wipes.
2: All right. Yeah.
8: Mostly for hunt. I mean, they're great when you're hunting, you know, fishing, you're out there. Okay.
2: I get that. That's better than a roll of toilet paper.
8: Absolutely.
2: You don't do both in the outdoors.
8: Probably
2: one or the other. But I know what it was, Roger. Is that the topic we got with Justin Moore about wet butt?
8: Ooh.
2: Yeah, I think we got to. Was that there, was he on the show with us?
8: I can see that could be a topic of conversation when you're talking about wipes.
2: Let's say Justin.
9: I don't want my butthole wet.
1: What?
8: Oh!
9: I don't want my butthole wet.
1: Oh, it's not good.
2: Well, that is the challenge.
1: I'm a wipey guy.
2: You do wipe? Yeah.
1: Well, it's not Dude Wipes, but it's wipey. I don't know. I don't
2: you got a wipey?
8: A wipey.
1: They're wipeys. Yeah. Same thing.
2: You know who else? Howard Stern.
1: Yeah. That may have been the impetus of the beginning of me for that. But, you know,
8: here's the deal, though. If I mention Dude Wipes again, I'm going to need to get paid for Dude Wipes.
1: Well, Dude Wipes, if you mention Dude Wipes, to me, it's like saying I'm going to go get a Coke. But you may want to go get a Dr. Pepper.
8: Sort of like aspirin is technically a brand name, but we call all.
1: I think so. But I know that Dude Wipes is a brand, and I don't know why. That's psychologically, a guy's going to go, I got
8: to
1: get Dude.
8: I think they're trying to corner the market on for grown men to use baby wipes.
2: And I'm such a caveman. I saw some girl losing her mind the other day, made a post about it. She goes, I think it's disgusting. How can these people do this to go take a shower and then go use the bathroom? Number two. She said, what are you doing? I'm like, what? Well, that's normal to me.
1: There's been a time.
8: Well, I'd prefer to do the second before the first, but
2: it's
8: going to
2: happen. It's
8: going to
2: happen.
8: You
2: know? Throughout the day, it's going to happen.
1: But anytime that's happened with me, and it's happened more than once when it's happened, the good news is you're already unclothed. You get right back in the shower and you clean back.
2: Well, I think she was thinking like within 30 minutes or an hour or something that. It's like, wait a minute, how do you live your life? Of course you've got to, or maybe women don't use the bathroom as much. I'm like, I'm back to that spot two or three times in the next 6 hours. It's a normal thing for me. All right, if you want to be a part of the show and get these kind of questions answered, somebody said, Trey, do you throw your used Dude Wipes on the ground?
8: You know, typically, no.
2: Okay.
8: Yeah.
2: Okay. Here's one. You had to have the baggie or something.
8: Carry a little.
2: Wow,
8: little
2: that's an effort too.
8: Ziploc baggie.
2: That's like having a dog.
8: Yeah.
2: It's yourself. You're picking up after yourself.
8: Yeah.
2: Is the winner?
8: You know, it can be a big issue, and like, you know, some people will dig a little hole and bury those. I believe they are biodegradable.
2: Okay. Well, that makes sense.
8: However,
2: are they camouflaged?
8: Back during COVID, it was a huge issue in some of our national parks across the country because everybody was trying to get outside, and there were these little, you know, mounds everywhere, shall we say.
2: Yeah. But I didn't think, hey, Raj, camouflage dude wipes.
1: Unless you need to see
2: what you're doing. Well, we can throw them on the ground. If they're still, you know, as I said,
8: was a gotcha question. They were trying to get me for littering.
2: Right. Yes.
10: You know? Yeah. But then what happens if you have a particularly soiled one and it's camouflaged and someone steps on it?
8: Good point, that's true.
2: That's true.
8: You know, we have a bit of a problem at some of our, I'd say some of our boat ramps and launch points
2: for
8: duck season.
2: Okay.
8: You know, it's dark. People will slip off, you know, what they think is out in the woods. And then when the light comes up, well, you're really almost in the middle of the parking lot there.
2: Right. Yeah, they take care of business out there.
8: Yeah,
2: wow.
8: Yeah.
2: A couple of things here is from the 501. Is the winner Craig Harper employed at JB Hunt?
8: I don't know. I'm not sure. He's from Lone Oak, and he did make a point to tell me that he was a long time and good friend of Bobby Joe's.
2: See, can Trey explain the first trap pick in the background, please? Oh, the traps in the background is what he's talking about, Roger, I presume. Yes, those are what. Listen, I'd like to get back to those traps. But you know, again, you got to do heavy shrugs and power cleans, Rog, with that.
1: You know, can you demonstrate the shrugs and for me? Okay, it's just that it's not rolling them.
2: You can roll it out, but that sometimes it irritates my shoulders.
1: Listen, let me just say this: I've seen pictures of you, and I'm not discouraging you sending me the private pictures, but I've seen them.
2: Yes.
1: What do you prefer? I've seen your body, so I would do what you do.
2: I would go up and down. It just irritates my shoulder rolling. I get it, but okay. I like the just up and down.
1: Okay, I've seen it. Listen, those traps were made by up and down?
2: Yes. A ton of power cleans. Here's one that says, butthole talk with Baz. All right, maybe so. Baz,
1: we'll be doing that later when he talks about the other pundits in the area.
2: Are we equating this conversation with the state of Arkansas football? Maybe.
1: Oh.
2: Baz, were you thinking Tinker Toys earlier? No, but that was another. That was a big one back in the day. It was.
1: No, we were thinking something like Play-Doh and Silly Putty and Slime or something like that. I mean, I don't think there is anything else other than those three things, and slime came around in the 70s, 80s, I think.
2: Someone says here, go regular toilet paper for the main event. Dude wipes for the final cleanup. Come back with regular toilet paper the drying. Wow. That's three things. Do not flush dude wipes, a plumber told me.
8: Yeah, no, you should not do that. But
1: even though they say that's
8: my strategy as well with that technique.
1: Yeah. Well, that's an extra step for me. But even the ones that are flushable, I think when we used to take pizza out to some of the places, we went out to the treatment plant out there by the airport. It's not because they're not, they don't break apart. It's to clog up the system is what it was.
2: Someone says, I left my dog out the truck to let her use the bathroom. She found someone's mound and rolled all in it.
8: Oh,
2: well, that's another thing about
8: that. That's what I was going to say. That is probably maybe a bigger issue than someone stepping in it at those boat ramps. Dogs, they're always going to go for the smelly stuff.
2: Someone from the 501 said, shrugs, you should pinch a Mississippi at the top of the shrug. You'll get brutally sore. You know what he's saying there? You know what he's saying there? He said, shrugs, you should pinch a single Mississippi at the top of the shrug. You'll get brutally sore.
1: Pinch a single Mississippi.
2: So what I think is what he's saying is when you come up and hold it for a Mississippi, then come down.
1: Oh,
2: which
1: okay.
2: is what you, right, almost yeah. like you're trying to touch your ears. Yeah. Trap talk on Morning Mayhem.
8: maybe better than the poop talk.
2: Okay.
1: Trap talk with Trey.
2: Someone says Talking Chimp is my favorite segment on Morning Mayhem. You know, this is just the true stuff, Trey. That's just bottom line what we were just talking about.
8: I just had a thought. You know, you're talking about Play-Doh and slime, and Roger was talking about these. It seems like we're all the tactile thing. Yeah. You know, that you touch, you know, there's a whole, you know what AMSR is, autonomous sensory meridian response.
2: Whoa!
8: So this is...
2: One more time.
8: AMSR. I had to look it up.
2: Okay, one more time. Say it again.
8: Autonomous sensory meridian response. These are...
2: Mark the tape.
8: That is a relaxing, tingling feeling that usually starts on the scalp and moves down the neck or spine. A physical and emotional feeling of calm. People often describe it as a warm, static-like brain massage. That's like when you have these things.
1: Stress
8: that you
1: balls?
8: Can, yeah, yeah, right, right. That is like a form of AMSR, something that you touch that helps you kind of calm down. They have these AMSR rooms now you can go in. So my point is, those of us that grew up with slime and Play-Doh and things like Silly Putty in the 60s and 70s, it was before we knew what AMSR was, but we were practicing.
1: Yeah.
8: You
1: know? Yeah, before I knew what ASMR was.
8: David's looking at me like, man, where are you going with this?
2: I just like you when you say big words. Yeah. That's all.
8: ASMR. I had to read those big words.
2: Someone real quick, why do they lower the deer limit per zone but still give you 5 to 6 deer tags?
8: The idea behind that was just to make everything more consistent across the state, where like if you hunted in a couple different zones, you'd have, oh, what is the limit over here? Gotcha. And it's different over here. It's pretty much consistent statewide, but you can hop around to zones to get your 6 total deer.
2: I love Trey talking deer to Stevie Wonder. Going to break. How about that? Not getting that on Sirius satellite today.
1: You don't want to go hunting with Stevie Wonder.
2: All right, don't go away. It's 6:31.

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3: The Arkansas Diamonds of the Indoor Football League announced their move to Barton Coliseum in Little Rock on Tuesday. The team had previously played their games at Bank OZK Arena in Hot Springs. A team spokesman said the organization would invest in Barton Coliseum with a modernization plan that would create opportunities for additional sporting events, concerts, and entertainment throughout the year. Moving to basketball, former Arkansas coach Eric Musselman is among those named in the lawsuit filed by former USC basketball player Chad Baker Mazzara. Musselman is accused of throwing Baker Mazzara off the Trojans to avoid paying the remainder of his NIL contract. He's also alleged to have directed racially charged comments at Baker Mazzara following a loss in February to Nebraska. I'm Todd Pierce for the Buzz Radio Network.
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5: With KARK's Pat Walker.
6: Hot, mostly sunny weather for today. 99 or high here in Little Rock. Heat index highs could reach 105. And yes, there is still the heat advisory in effect for this afternoon. Parts of West Arkansas could get an isolated shower or storm. Very unlikely here in Central Arkansas. Tonight, mostly clear with a low of 77. For the Buzz Radio Network, I'm meteorologist Pat Walker.
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13: All right, we'll get to Trey Schaap here in just a second. If you got a question for Trey Reed, 661-1037 is the number. In addition to Courtney Dyfel being on today at 7:30, along with Rick Schaefer, Craig O'Neill, Walt Coleman, Joe Nichols, We ought to mention this. To Amber asked, have you guys discussed the Holly Rowe Sark Arch video? Have you guys been hearing the thing
0: I
13: on that?
0: I touched on it. I saw where Arch came out and apologized for what he said, but I didn't think anything about it.
13: Yeah, I do. I think you got to be, you know, if that was my mother that you were showing that video, I wouldn't like it. I mean, it was funny. You know, we think things like that are, you know, it's funny, and I just don't find...
0: What are you
13: just talking about even the video of...
0: Are you talking about what Arch did?
13: No, I'm just talking about the video in general. No, I'm just talking about Arch. Yeah, the Arch came out and laughed at it, which you
0: the
13: can't do.
0: AI. It was AI. I was talking about with Coach dismissing Holly during the interview and then took off.
13: Yeah.
0: I didn't think good.
13: Yeah, I mean, that is what it is. I think Sark gets paid $8 million a year. Do your darn interview and go back to the locker room. That's what you get paid to do. Do the interview and go back. So.
14: You know, the whole thing, not the AI video, but just the what actually happened. Of course, it happened at the end of the first half. Mm-hmm. And I get that, okay?
13: After
14: the game, come on, man. You know,
13: I mean, it happens. That wasn't as big a deal to me as that, you know, now. I don't like these. I mean, I don't get these guys to think it's funny. Let me show you slapping this woman around.
0: I didn't see any of that. Yeah, so I don't know anything.
13: Of course, you know, Holly's a friend, so I'm biased. I mean,
0: you don't have to be a friend to say this.
13: Yeah,
0: I just,
13: you know, I guarantee you, Peyton and Archie Manning are like, young man, are you kidding me? You got to be smarter.
0: That's why I apologize.
13: To think that's funny. And you're in a different place now. You're
14: everything you do is under scrutiny.
13: Yeah. It just and so I just don't find that funny at all. Anyway, but you know that's just the way I'm wired.
0: He's a kid.
13: Yeah, he
0: is. Made it right.
13: That's right.
0: But he made a mistake, and chances are he'll never make a mistake like that again.
13: Oh yeah, you bet.
0: But see, I didn't see any of that. I didn't know what he was apologizing for. We touched on Monday where you were gone.
13: Yeah,
0: I brought it up. It was dismissed, so we moved on about Sark not doing the interview and that sort of thing.
13: He was
0: upset about some of the things. Anyway,
13: we can talk about that a little bit later. We hadn't had a chance to talk about it, and then I was, you know, listen, Alicia Dover works with her, handles a lot of her social media, a lot of it. So she's saying, man, you would not believe the hate that she's getting from Texas fans. And just say, you know what, social media is such a trash pool of people that. You know, they have the opportunity to. They don't like Holly Rowe. They don't like what she does on the sideline and all that, and then just go after her and just be, oh man, it's just.
14: Were they going after Laura Rutledge too?
13: I don't know.
14: She was the first half.
13: I know. That's right. She was. Yeah, I mean, that stuff happens on the sideline. Let's bring in real quick Trey Schaap. He's got a wrap up of what's going on down in Dallas.
15: Coverage of the Jackson T. Stevens Cup from Fields Ranch East at PGA Frisco in Frisco, Texas is presented by Stevens. Stevens, a culture built on a handshake.
13: Morning, Trey. How are you?
16: Morning, Baz. How are you guys?
13: Good. I was going to tell you real quick, I love this. Matt Underwood, who's a coach over at Harding, said, the dude wipe conversation is why this is the greatest talk radio show on the planet.
0: Thank you, sir.
16: I was listening in.
13: Thank you. Yeah, what are you doing? What about golfers? Are golfers dude wipe guys or no?
16: Oh, yeah.
13: You are?
16: Yeah, you have to be.
13: Okay.
16: That and then a little powder.
13: Hey, mark the tape. That and a little powder. You know,
0: Trey,
13: what?
0: Will you mark that, Todd, if you can?
13: I can see Trey going, a little powder. All right, Trey, I heard you yesterday. I could probably do this report for you.
16: Go ahead.
13: You've got co-champions, I think, for the first time ever in this event. And this was based because Miles Stevens did some homework and realized that there had been other situations where you could have co-champions. And he gave him the chance to agree to do that. You know, some guys would say, no, I want to fight it out and give me the champion. So I guess they agreed to be co-champions, right?
16: Yeah. It was more the fact that Coach John Fields, so the University of Texas had two guys that were really playing well, Daniel Bennett and Matt Cumagus. And so when they got to the end, Cumagus had a putt for birdie that he had to make on 18 to get into a playoff with Daniel Bennett. He was able to do that. And so you had two guys that would have gone into a sudden death playoff. I mean, that's what the rules that were set out when you get a notice to competitors at the first tee. It says on there, here's the situation. If we have a tie after 54 holes, we will have a sudden death playoff. Well, Coach John Fields went back to 1971 when Ben Crenshaw won the NCAA championship. And the year after, he made like a 40-foot putt to get into a playoff with Tom Kite. And the Texas coach at the time went to the NCAA committee that was there running the golf tournament and said, look, I would rather have two national champions than one. I don't want to have them play it off. And so they agreed. And so John Fields went to Miles Stevens yesterday, right beside the 18th hole, and said, look, I would rather have two Stevens Cup champions instead of one. And so that's what they did. They gave them co-champions. And so first time ever. And then also on the women's side, we had co-champions. Macy Pate, a repeat winner. She won last year at Shore Acres from Wake Forest. She tied with Farrah O'Keefe at 4 under par. Farrah O'Keefe plays for the University of Texas. She ironically won the NCAA championship last year out in Carlsbad, California. So co-champions on both sides. You could kind of call it a Texas two-step, if you will.
13: Oh, look at you. So Trey, everything gets wrapped up today then, correct? By the end of the day?
16: Yeah, so they go into match play today on the men's side, Texas versus Texas A&M. Doesn't get any better than that when you talk about rivalries and head-to-head, and they like to compete at any sport. And Texas won the stroke play portion by like 19, 20 strokes. But it's match play now. If Texas A&M somehow comes away with the victory, that's a feather in their cap. And then on the women's side, Wake Forest is going to take on South Carolina. Wake Forest won the team title last year at Shore Acres in Chicago, so they're going to try and repeat on the women's side.
13: Trey, does Trey Shepp do any outdoor hunting or fishing?
16: He hunts for eagles. Yeah.
13: What, Trey? Go ahead.
16: Not the bald eagles, just eagles.
13: Yeah. What? So no outdoor hunting or fishing for Trey?
16: I've fished before, but not hunting.
0: Sounds like you're saying you fished before.
13: Did you?
0: No, fished.
13: Okay. Well, Trey, we had one of the all-time classic moments the other day. Trey had a he was doing the show with us Friday while we were down in over in Salt Lake with Roger. Trey did not have one of those accurate days, and so he kept saying things that were wrong. And then he would talk down to us. Yep. Saying like, do we have that clip anywhere, Rod? Do you know where that's at?
16: Oh, I'm sure you do. Go ahead and play it. Let's pull the one out from Saturday, Baz, when you were wrong.
13: Well, I think I had another great one Saturday night, didn't I? That was the one where you told me that there was no way. He goes, there's no way Indiana played. I'm sorry, Utah played Arkansas basketball.
16: No, it was Utah. Yeah, yeah.
13: I said, yes,
16: Utah,
13: they did.
16: Arkansas,
13: he goes, no, they
16: the NCAA
13: didn't.
16: Tournament.
13: I said, yes, they did. And I said, I was there and saw.
16: I said, I didn't remember that one.
13: Anyway, we love you, Trey.
16: You were there. I was not.
13: You keep
0: 100%.
13: You keep being.
0: What was the one that you talked down to me on? I stayed back and
16: it was when the planes crashed. I was,
13: yeah, what time?
16: Yeah, I was so mixed up on time.
0: That's what it was. Yeah,
13: I said, Trey, are you sure?
0: I said no, it wasn't because I was on the air at that time and knew you were just a. I said I think you're an hour off, and then it came out to be.
16: I was an hour off.
0: Listen, of all the things, listen, you've had a busy time yourself. I mean, you had to go out there with Baz. And you guys did the video and the filming and doing all that stuff while Baz is doing his thing, and then you have to do that, and then you had to stay up, do the post game, do all that, and then you leave early. You didn't make $1,000, but I want you to know, Trey, I want you to know that traveling with the Shaps, doot, doot, doot, has paid off because Basil went and took

0: other side and a baby behind me. No joke. Seriously. So they said, you got three spots. And so and I was yelling, like, how much? And they wouldn't say. So two guys got up, and one of them was a listener. And finally I said, how much?
1: $1,000.
0: She goes, it'll be $1,000. I'm in! I'm slapping that. Whooping! Whooping! I'm like, why? I said, that's the only win I'm getting this weekend. High five, baby. Let's go.
2: It was too heavy. The plane was too heavy.
0: Yeah. Too heavy, yes.
3: And in a couple of weeks, we're going to be traveling to Houston for the Texas A&M game. So we'll see if anything happens on that one.
0: Yes. All right, Trey. Good job, buddy.
2: Thanks, Trey.
0: Come on back. Come
3: all right,
0: on back
3: guys.
0: Home.
3: Y'all have a good day. Thanks, hey, buddy, Golf Channel too. Coverage 3 to 6 today. And then tonight on From the Shortgrass, a Guinness Book of World Record holder when it comes to golf, Alexander Hughes, on From the Shortgrass tonight.
0: All right. Thanks, Trey. Miles, good job, Miles Stevens, over there with the Stevens family and continuing this tradition and being in charge while his dad's the ambassador over in England. Here's one, Trey. Steve says, I hunt and fish for my ball while golfing.
1: Oh, nice.
0: There you go. That's a good one. All right, if you got a question for Trey, he's got a few more minutes here. 661-1037. Don't go away.

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2: Hey, everybody, this is NFL Hall of Famer Dan Hampton, and I love hanging out with Baz and the boys on The Buzz. Tune in every morning so you can get the news just like I do.
3: Oh, some good jam right there, man.
4: It's got some stingy sting.

0: Someone says, JB and Centerbridge says, Ashtray, how often do they find air tags attached to the game warden's vehicle? Was it?
1: I don't know.
0: Does that mean somebody trying to
1: trying to keep up with where the man is?
0: Yeah. It's interesting. Let's see here. Fifth time asked Trey, why don't they make early buck hunt where you can use a muzzle loader alternative gun? No telling how many deer got killed early buck hunt and didn't get found in time because it spoiled. Does that make any sense?
1: Yeah, I mean, I don't know. This because it's an archery hunt.
0: Yeah. 661-1037. Let's see here. Look, just buy the damn dude wipes, man.
2: We had that clip.
0: That clip. This is the new clip from Trey Reed.
2: Where'd you put it, Todd? Can you play it?
0: This is when you said just buy your license, right? And you did it with. Is that the one you wanted?
1: Yes. I had a gentleman from Northwest Arkansas come up to me at the squirrel cook-off on Saturday and made note of really enjoying that sound.
0: Is that right?
1: Yeah.
0: He listened.
1: He said, man, we don't have anything like that up here. So I listen to Morning Mayhem on the app every day.
0: I love that. We appreciate that. Yeah. I was talking to Jordan Johnson, Roger, a buddy of mine. He said that he's got a friend that doesn't listen to our show during the normal hours. He's riding his bike and he goes back and listens
2: to
0: the show. I mean, what an honor. Yeah. What an honor hear that.
2: We saw Stephen Qualls shipping a couple of things out yesterday. You know, Missouri. We got some listeners. So we appreciate everybody that listens. We do. And we know that there's fans that can take us with them.
0: Did you, somebody says, does Baz's $1,000 go straight to the IRS? Probably. Did you find it or no?
2: This?
0: Yeah.
1: Buy your damn fishing license.
0: Whoa!
1: Come on, man.
0: Whoa! You know, and then what was the word of the day today?
1: I don't know.
0: Oh, come on, man. Todd, did you remember what it was?
2: I do.
3: I just know it's ASMR.
0: Yeah. Oh, very good.
2: Oh, I thought it was Emerson Biggins.
0: I didn't know. Someone says here, are they ever going to change frog season back to April? Is it ruined forever?
1: When did you stop beating your wife?
0: For Trey, have they ever talked about moving the dates back for duck season?
1: Moving them back. Well, we can't go past January 31st, if that's what you're saying, making it a later season. I think that's what the person's saying, because, you know, as we discuss often, it's federal and state regulations are at play, and the federal frameworks won't allow any state to go past January 31st.
0: So do we have I think Trey is almost to the point where Trey should have
2: his own page.
0: I think it's time for you to have your own page. You've got the, what's the other one?
2: I think he won.
0: What's the one with the, what's the one?
2: Buckshot?
0: Yeah, that? That was one of the most famous ones that we do.
1: I don't know.
0: We always say, you flap it down to the left, flap.
1: Oh, yeah. I'm old school. Yeah,
0: we need Roger, we need to have his page.
2: We'll find it, yeah.
0: What is it?
1: I said it. I like old school, load it down the barrel, black powder, percussion cap, maybe even a flintlock.
0: See, that's why people listen on Wednesdays from 6 to 7.
1: Oh, you said I need my own page button bar.
0: That's what I'm talking about. Roger's because if not, he's trying to, he's got to scroll through everything.
1: Of liners by me.
0: Yes.
1: Right?
0: Yeah, yes.
1: Yeah.
0: Yeah, we do that on this show. We collect.
1: I will start trying to come up with better material.
0: No. Your big words.
1: It's good when it's organic, though, right?
0: It is. It's always organic here. 661-1037. Here's what you found, Raj.
1: I like old school, man. Load it down the barrel, side lock percussion cap, or even maybe a flintlock. You know what AMSR is? Yeah. Autonomous Sensory Meridian Response.
0: Whoa!
1: So this is
4: one more time. Hey, Trey.
1: Hey,
4: Jerry. How you doing?
1: Good.
4: Okay,
1: one more time.
4: Remember last year,
1: sensory meridian response.
0: Way to go, Todd. Good work.
2: We're going to, as we speak, I'm going to make a Trey page.
0: one more time on that one, Trey, if you can.
2: On which one?
0: The one he just, Trey had. I mean, I thought Trey, Todd had.
2: Here we go.
1: You know what AMSR is? Yeah. Autonomous sensory meridian response.
0: Whoa!
1: So this is...
0: One more time.
1: AMSR. I had to look it up.
0: Okay, one more time. Say it again.
1: Autonomous sensory meridian response.
0: Oh, that is outstanding. Yeah. You know what, Roger? I'm not saying that word.
1: I mean, you know, AI, Gemini, really, really helpful.
0: What a thinking man we have at Game and Fish.
2: Oh, my gosh.
0: He's not your typical Game and Fish guy.
2: No, he's not.
0: They should have, like, the thinker sculpture outside Game and Fish or outside Trey's, Trey's office.
3: Well, look, who knew Trey was so learned?
1: I'm never going to tell you to stop because some of our commissioners who are regular listeners of this show looking at you, Philip Tappan.
0: I love Philip.
1: Come up to me often and say, man, I just love it when they start messing with you about using big words on Morning Mayhem.
0: Thank you, Philip. Philip is locked in. Yes, that's hilarious.
1: He's a 609.
0: He is a 609. What is very much appreciated.
2: What is this one?
5: I'm going to throw something out there. I didn't hear the argument, but I'm going to back you up. The Acadian diaspora,
0: which created
5: the Cajun culture, they didn't just land in South Louisiana. Okay?
6: Trayton, I, the science guy.
2: Listen, there it is. Trey.
0: Very nice.
2: Here, Trey. Okay.
0: Oh, here's your page.
2: There it is.
0: Roger's creating his page.
1: I'm honored. And humbled.
2: It's overdue.
0: It's overdue. Well, thanks, Trey. Appreciate it. Good stuff as always.
1: Thank you, guys. I appreciate it. Good luck to all the teal hunters that get out this weekend. And don't forget, if you're an educator, administrator, go to agfc.com/conservation grants and find out how to get some of that $690,000 in fine money going back to education in Arkansas.
0: Awesome. All right. 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
13: Arkansas State Senator Jonathan Disming is resigning. The Republican has served nearly two decades in the Arkansas General Assembly. He has served as Senate President pro temp for two terms. Beginning next month, Disming will serve as the Vice President of External Affairs for the Electric Cooperatives of Arkansas. Governor Sanders' office says an announcement about the special election will come at a later date. And the Arkansas Diamonds indoor football team is moving from Hot Springs to the capital city. They'll now be playing at Barton Coliseum. The Diamonds will be investing $1.5 million to modernize the Coliseum, which they hope will improve the experience for fans and open the door for hosting other events there in the future. 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
15: A really hot day for Central Arkansas and really all of the state, too. Here in Little Rock, mostly sunny with a high of 99 degrees. Some places in the state will probably hit 100 again today. There is a heat advisory in effect all the way into the evening hours. Tonight, we'll drop down to 77 with a mostly clear sky. For the Buzz Radio Network, I'm meteorologist Pat Walker.
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28: He's got Vincent Ontaverano out.
26: Roger Scott.
29: I don't know Chicken Bigby Baseball Wall.
26: And Justin Moore.
29: That's how a pro chef would tell you to eat it.
28: I don't know.

0: You know what we forgot to do? Did you give him his shirt? God my. Trey Reed, come back to the station. Yeah. We'll do it next week. Sorry about that, Steve Qualls. Yeah, we got to remind each other. You got to help us remember that, Steve. It is 7:06 on this Monday. By the way, I went by Design Lab yesterday.
1: Yeah.
0: Stopped by. Went in the building. Do you know where that building sits, Roger?
1: Yeah.
0: It sits next to a McDonald's. Across the street from a Taco Bell. An O'Reilly's. I told Steve, I said, Steve, do you know how hard it is to get a piece of property next to a McDonald's and across the Taco Bell? You know what this property's worth, number one. Number two, I said, what's your traffic count? He said, 38,000 cars a day. And I said, listen, I'm going to come over here, Roger, and we're going to repaint your sign. Because you know what? You need Design Lab about 8 foot tall on that. As people drive by, my gosh.
2: Right across the street.
0: Yeah, you did. But anyway, that's where all the magic happens over there. We get our shirts and our hats, and thanks to Design Lab. Craig, I'm a big sign guy.
3: Are you? I thought you were a big trophy guy.
0: I am.
3: I thought you were a trophy guy.
0: Maybe it's big everything.
3: Now you tell me.
0: Make up your own joke. Yeah.
3: Where's the sign in front of the Buzz?
0: It's a small one. I'm not in charge here.
3: Okay.
0: I'm
3: not all right. Charged. Size matters, ladies and gentlemen.
0: Craig, good to see you this morning.
3: Thank you very much.
0: We've got a busy hour. You're going to be with us all time. We're going to visit with Rick Schaefer here in a few minutes. Courtney Dyfel's going to call real quick.
3: Ooh, cool.
0: Did you see they're doing a baseball softball deal for like the next 4 weeks? And I told her that day, I said, the timing could not have been better. Because just things obviously aren't going well on the hill and not going to go better. And so this gives fans maybe the opportunity to turn their angst into something just to distract. And
3: I've got some ideas about the season.
0: Okay, we'll talk about that. Let's go ahead, Roger, and bring in Rick Schaefer.
3: I think they're valid.
0: Okay. Rick Schaefer.

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1: Rick Schaefer on Morning Mayhem is brought to you by Edwards Food Giant. Edwards Food Giant, the meat people.
2: I see Rick running around Barnhill. Maybe we asked Rick to do this. Bud Walton. Rick Schaefer, good morning. How are you?
3: Man.
4: Well, I'd feel a lot better if I didn't have to run around Bud Walton, that's for sure. But anyway, I like the exercise, but I don't know about that. Okay, so I wasn't going to use this today.
3: What?
4: But when you played Layla, I'm going to have to share this little story.
2: Let's hear it.
3: Because last night, the Baltimore Orioles?
4: Last night I saw something that I've never seen in person. I know it's happened, and I wasn't there in person. You know I like the Orioles.
2: Yeah.
4: Pete Alonso is their first baseman. He played for the New York Mets for 6 years. He set their home run record. He hit 264 home runs for the Mets.
2: Mm-hmm.
4: The Met fans love him. They cannot believe they're angry at their general manager for not signing him. He was a free agent. So the Orioles got him. So last night, the Mets were leading 3-2, and he's been getting great ovations. They did a nice video for him last night. They're 3-2. The Mets are leading with one out in the ninth inning. Pete Alonso hit a home run to tie the game.
2: Mm-hmm.
4: Their fans were cheering. The Met fans were cheering.
2: Mm-hmm.
4: Pete Alonso tied the game. Mm-hmm. He goes into the dugout. They kept calling for him. He did a curtain call in New York after tying the game for the Orioles.
3: Wow, consider it's New crazy. York.
4: And not only are they cheering for Alonso, they're all yelling, "Fire Stearns," who's the general manager that let him go.
2: Wow.
4: I've never seen that before.
3: Now that's a win-win.
4: Yeah, and then the Orioles won in 11 innings. It was just amazing. I just happened to turn it on in the ninth inning. I knew they were down 3-2. I thought, oh, I'm going to just watch the ninth. So I got to see that. And it's just there are moments in sports that you just can't hardly define.
2: Mm-hmm.
4: But anyway, Layla was his walk-up song when he was a Met. And I wouldn't even have shared that this morning, except that you played that song, so I had to share that story.
2: Listen,
4: does that help Razorback fans?
3: Okay, we'll see you next week.
4: No,
5: I love dark meat. I love the thigh.
2: What's okay. The other thigh? He says.
4: Yeah.
2: What are you doing?
4: Anyway, that was interesting.
2: That is
4: also interesting to read these. You know, I think that Ryan Silverfield is the first coach in a while. In fact, somebody would have to tell me when the last time is that they have the coordinators in press conferences every week.
2: Yeah, that's interesting. Yeah. That is something that I know other schools do, but I think for like Alabama with Saban, they would do it once at the beginning of the year, and they would do it all year. That's it. Yeah.
4: That's right. But to have them every week, so it really, there are two things that it does. It puts them on the spot.
2: Yeah.
4: Because normally the coordinators, they get a lot of recognition, you know, they'll show them in the press box or whatever they're doing, but you never get to talk to them. So now every week they're having to share what happened.
2: Mm-hmm.
4: And so here's Jim Cranzi saying, "It's time to coach."
2: Yeah.
4: It's time to coach.
2: Yeah. Yeah. Here's the other problem, Rick, is that we are going to, this is week two.
4: Yeah.
2: We're going to ask the same questions week after week, and we're going to get the same answers. And because there are no answers, all you can do is, like he said, is try to see if we can coach these players better, because these are who we have, and they're not. It's not changing, and it's not going to be any different from week to week. And hopefully, you know, for example, you saw some defensive guys not be in the right place, leave their zone, whatever. Right. You hope those mental mistakes can get better. But the reality is this team is who they are, and they're going to get beat by everybody, mostly everybody. Maybe you beat Tulsa, but they're going to get beat pretty handily. It just is what it is. Thankfully, we have Courtney Dyfel on coming up here shortly, and they've got that softball baseball deal. Have you seen that, Rick? They're doing like a
4: – Yeah, oh, yeah.
2: Yeah,
4: they announced that about 3 weeks ago.
2: Yeah, I love that. And so –
3: I got the answer.
2: What's the answer, Craig?
3: We go full Savannah Banana. Instead of competing, we dance, we do tumbles, we do have fun.
2: I love it. By
3: the fifth game of the year, the Razorbacks will be packing stadiums, and people will feel guilty that their team is running up the score, but at the same time, they'll be fully entertained. The players will get paid, the foundation will be blowing over, and we'll have a brand new characterization of Razorback football.
2: I
3: thank
2: listen.
3: You.
2: What do you think, Raj?
4: Great.
0: I like it.
2: I like it, too.
4: Only Craig would think of something like that.
2: Could you imagine?
4: Savannah Banana football.
3: We go Savannah Banana on the SEC and lay waste.
4: But here's the thing, Craig. The Savannah Bananas win. They do all that stuff, but they win. So they do all that. They do all that corny stuff. But if KJ Jackson's going to throw the ball behind his back to somebody, somebody has to catch it.
2: That might work out better.
4: And David, I got to tell you, I know that one game is bad, but you just painted about as gloomy a picture as possible. They're going to lose every game. Oh, it might be Tulsa. They're going to lose every game.
2: Well, it just is.
4: Well, how do we know that?
2: Because all you have to do is watch the first two games. Mm-hmm. Okay. We could be wrong. I'm projecting.
4: Well, I hope we're wrong.
2: Well, I do too. But
4: two games.
2: But if I had to base what I've seen, and it's, you know, here's the thing I want to bring up. And Roger, I tried to call in yesterday to Randy's show. I was listening to Trey Biddy.
4: Why didn't you?
2: Like, I tried. You know, I called in, and we had to listen to Hoop Scoop, you know, for 30 minutes. And then we had the GAC report. So I had to wait an hour. I had to wait an hour to get in, so I said, I'm already past it.
4: Okay. Let me tell those people something. Shut up.
2: So I was listening to Trey Biddy yesterday, and I really like Trey.
4: He's pretty gloomy, too.
2: He works hard.
4: Yeah.
2: But I heard him say something about, this really bothered me this whole time about, you know, they didn't go out and get a quarterback. Yeah. I'm like, wait a minute. Wait a minute, Trey. We listen to you every day. We listen to you every day during two-a-days. Mm-hmm. I didn't hear you one time say anything about, you know.
6: He said it a lot.
2: I didn't hear
4: That's
2: him.
4: That's right.
2: I didn't hear any of the words.
6: He said it throughout the whole offseason.
4: Justin.
2: But
4: he has complained about the quarterback situation. If you watched him on video, I'm concerned. They should have gone out and got a quarterback. He has said that since spring.
6: Yeah, he's been preaching that all offseason. Yeah.
2: Well, during two-a-days, I didn't hear the concern at the quarterback position when he was analyzing AJ.
6: He said it every day on their show.
2: I guess when I listened to him, I didn't hear it. I didn't hear it. So I
7: scratch that one.
2: Yeah,
6: I'm not trying to be contradictory. I heard him say that a lot.
4: Many times.
2: Yeah,
4: right, Justin.
2: When I listen to it, I just don't hear that. I didn't hear that about the quarterback. Didn't hear it. But the other part of it was, too, is that did everybody not see, you know, who watches up there, including him and everybody else, did they think this was going to be – Yeah, I mean, did we not think this was going to be the team that it is?
4: Look, before the season starts, I've done this with Randy. This is my 24th or 25th year, whatever it is. And the pattern is the same every year. In the spring, it's got, you know, can they even win five or six games? By the time you get to August, people are thinking, hey, this team could get to a bowl game. They might even win seven or eight. Arkansas fans are optimistic. Now, could the coaches see that there were problems? Surely they did. But Arkansas fans get optimistic. And by the same token, they're talking just like you are, David, on our show and everywhere else. We're not going to win a game. And so there's somewhere in between. And we just don't know where that is. But you can look back. It's easy to look back. Okay, why was Ryan Silverfield hired?
2: Well, he was probably the choices we had, he was the one that was available to take
4: the
2: job.
4: That's exactly right. He was available as soon as the regular season ended. There were other coaches that would have come if they would have been allowed to coach their team in either a bowl game or playoff game or whatever there was. The coach that went to Auburn and Eric and Morris, who went to Oklahoma State, were both interested. But Arkansas wanted a coach right then. This is a lesson for the future, whether it's Hunter Yurecek or whoever the athletic director is. When you're in a position like Arkansas, lost a lot of good players, lost your quarterback, everything else, you want to have a competent coach, but you better hire a coach that brings players with him. That's what Indiana did. Signetti's a genius. Yeah, he took about 20 players from a team national championship with him. From James Madison. Morris had the best quarterback. He had a guy that was a freshman. You're going to get him at least 2 years if you'll pay him. Wait for him. He would have come to Arkansas. Mm. Arkansas was a better job than Oklahoma State. He would have come. But they couldn't wait, and I get that. I understand it. You want to recruit and all that kind of stuff. But if they'd have waited 2 or 3 weeks, they'd have got him and they'd have gotten the quarterback. Look what he did. We can say again, David, if you looked at our Oklahoma State against Tulsa, you'd be saying the same thing about them that you're just saying about Arkansas. They're never going to win a game. The next week, that quarterback produced over 400 yards in total offense, and they beat Oregon. That's the hire you make, is you get a guy that's going to bring a player with you. Who did Silverfield bring from Memphis? 8 players. Are they consequential players? No, not one of them. So that's – I'm not blaming him. I think he's a good coach. I think he's a good man. But that was not foresight in that.
2: So are you blaming anybody? What's your point? Your point just saying don't blame Ryan Silverfield.
4: That's right. Just heavens no, he took the job. Why wouldn't he?
2: The other thing with the money deal, Justin, back to the whole thing about the quarterback position. No, they did have $5 million more than what we had with Sam. Right? We've been told we had $5 million more. So they did have the opportunity to choose their money. I mean, they choose to spend their money as they did. And so the thing that bothers me a little bit, too, is that this is the same group that's been up there since January. Everybody's got a chance to watch them practice and see what they are. I just don't see Roger, remember, I came back from practice and everybody got mad at me. You know, you're negative. You're negative. And I just being honest, I said, look at that. I was really concerned about maybe some of the offensive linemen.
4: You're also a former player. You see things that we don't.
2: And so I wasn't surprised. I'm not losing my mind. Because I saw it. I was like, wow, I hope I'm wrong. I hope I'm wrong,
0: Rick, I want to ask you a question. It sounds to me like you're blaming Hunter Yurecek then for, and to use that term, think of another word. And that's okay.
4: I don't know.
0: I'm just saying, for not waiting 2 weeks, are you sure once again that we missed on a coach, not because we didn't have enough money, but because we weren't patient enough to wait 2 weeks, and then who let Hunter pull the trigger? If that's the case, it's just... Yeah. I mean,
4: you're right. I'm not trying to blame anybody.
7: Right.
4: I understand it. We were going through it. Think back on your show or our show when we knew Arkansas was trying to hire a coach. What was one of the biggest concerns? Man, you got to recruit. Signing date's coming soon. The early signing date's coming soon. The transfer portal's going to open. Yeah, man, you got to hurry up and get a coach. I understand why they thought it was urgent, but. And it's hard to sit back at that point and say, what's going to be the best for the long term for our program, or what's also going to help us win immediately? Because I don't know how good the other North Texas players are, but he brought 20 of them with him. And so you're thinking, that team won 10 or 11 games last year. Maybe that's a wise choice. But I understand, and again, I'm not an insider. I wasn't there, but... That was a breakdown in talking with him, was they wanted him right away, and he wasn't ready. They played in a bowl game or a playoff game or something in their league or something, and he wanted to coach that game. So, no, I'm not blaming anybody. I think, yes, I know there are those that thought this is the best hire, Hunter, go get him. I'm just saying, looking back, and it's easy to look back and say this is maybe the thing. But I'm just saying, for future consideration, when you make a change – look at not only who the coach is, but who can he bring to help him? And that quarterback is really, really good.
3: Yeah. So what you're saying is we have taken the plain-looking girl to the prom when we could have had the cheerleader. Is that right?
4: I don't know about that.
2: Well, here's the deal. Here's the problem, though, is that the reality is this. All these guys, again, that we've heard about all this summer, all these transfer defensive linemen, the reality is they turned out not, again, what we were worried about, they turned out to be not as good so far of what we thought. And you see
6: Well, be honest, but it's turned out to be terrible.
2: Well, so
6: they're embarrassingly bad. They are. And Rick, I understand your point about, well, it's only game two. But the writing's on the wall. I mean, we're all smart enough to look out there and go, that team ain't winning another game. They're just not. They're not good enough.
3: Start dancing.
6: They have no players worth a flip. I mean, compared to who they're playing, they might beat Tulsa, but I don't. I wouldn't put money on
4: Tulsa it. Tulsa must be pretty good if they beat Oklahoma
6: well,
4: State.
6: Well, not really. We could get beat by bad teams, Rick. We're bad. I mean, I don't know that we're in the – we're probably in the bottom 10 of the Power Four teams.
2: I mean, the reality –
6: we're terrible.
2: Yeah, we're going to lose – we're going to probably lose – I mean, we're going to play four of the top eight teams in the country. They'll all beat us probably by 30 or 40 points. It just just is what it is. I hate it.
6: We don't have an offensive line. We don't have running backs. We don't have – I don't know if we have receivers. We don't have an offensive staff, clearly.
3: Yeah, but we got great.
6: We don't have an
3: coverage.
6: Offensive line. Our defense still ain't good. Maybe they're a little bit better, but I don't know that.
2: Well, here's my point, Justin. Too the thing I was saying that about Trey Biddy and everybody who covers it up there. I feel like did we not understand that this is. These are the guys that we had. I mean, did we not look at them?
6: Were the
2: expectations higher?
6: I don't even know Trey. I've never met him, but I.
2: It's not just Trey; it's everybody up there. Everybody.
6: Well, I do respect his work, and that's the only reason
2: he works very hard.
6: He said exactly what you're saying. Somebody should have said. He said he picked us to go 4-8, and he wasn't sure about that.
2: I'm just saying, he can't be lumped in with the rest of them. It seems like there's some surprise. There's some shock.
6: Not to him, though, is what I'm
2: saying. Well,
6: if you
2: listen to the walk and talk, he's losing his mind. It's like, man, did you not see this coming?
6: He does that every week. That's the thing he does.
2: Okay, well, I was going to say, you saw this coming. I mean, it was. I hate it because we like Ryan Silverfield, Rick. Justin spent time with him. I've spent time with him. I really like him, and I want him to succeed.
0: I think he's great.
2: I like Trey Biddy, too.
0: I like him a lot, I'm like you, Baz. I didn't hear any of those other things, but I wasn't seeking it out either.
2: Yeah,
0: you know, I mean, Justin is all on it, and so is Rick, obviously. But the last thing that I saw Trey Biddy say is that he could have saved $2,000 and not go out to that game and do the game from here and do all that sort of stuff. But people like to see his walk and talk from there.
2: He's making money off of that. Go out there.
0: If he makes good money, if he can make his $2,000 back,
2: he's gonna make it from the lumber place.
0: Yeah. You know?
4: Well, David, think about this again. You're a former player. You see things at a practice that those who didn't play don't see.
0: Agree.
6: The untrained eye.
4: I can remember, I used to write a column for KATV when KATV had the rights to Razorback games. And that was part of what I got to do. And I remember going to a preseason practice. This was several years ago. And seeing the speed and watching practice and thinking, this team could be pretty good. And because I was comparing it to a couple previous teams, I'm thinking that they've got speed. I think they're going to surprise. And I wrote a column to that effect. They might have won, three or four games. And I think for a media person who's never been in the film room, who only has an eye test, and the only players you're seeing are your own, you can be deceived because you think these guys are – because they're doing things that we can't do. And you're seeing some speed. You're seeing some guys make nice catches in practice. And so to your untrained eye, it looks pretty good. But you're not playing somebody else.
2: Yeah. Mm-hmm.
4: So you can start to get a little bit optimistic and think, well, maybe these guys are going to be better than I think. And then when you play somebody, reality hits. As you guys are all talking reality now, and all of a sudden your optimism gets shot. I said Monday after on our show, I said, my optimism took an 80% hit.
2: Well, again, listen, I love the work ethic that Trey Biddy had. I love DJ Williams, but did you see DJ before the game? I've been watching film, and I'm not worried about this defense for Utah. They've got, and I feel like going, yeah, what are you watching, DJ? What are you watching the film? Remember, Roger, the day that I said, I am worried about this team, that we're going to get our heads handed to us, and they did. But anyway, I guess the reality of not looking, I don't know. I just saw it coming. I hate it. I hate it for all of us.
0: I think there's a lot of truth into what Rick is saying. I mean, Justin is a devout Razorback fan, so he watches a lot more stuff than the regular fan does.
4: Right. Right.
0: You, Baz, are a former player. Rick has been there. Craig, we are all long-time Razorback fans, so we all come from a different perspective.
3: I was all city.
0: Well,
2: you're a great PA guy. You're a great. You're a great PA guy.
3: I was a terrific fullback. Are you kidding?
2: You were. Rick, do you want to thank
4: Savannah Banana,
2: Edwards Food Giant for Edwards Food Giant for sponsoring, and Rick as always.
3: Great my touchdown dance.
2: Great information there. Good. You're always sharing your opinion, Rick, which is outstanding.
0: Well, hey, it is outstanding, Rick. We even have your own page now. So
2: many clips.
0: Yeah, we are
2: almost as many as Justin Moore.
0: Not even close to Justin Moore.
6: All better than mine.
4: Listen,
0: no,
4: Justin. This season should be great fodder for country and music songs.
6: I mean, you're
4: talking about Down in the Dumps and all this stuff. You ought to be able to write a whole album out of this season.
6: That's very true, Rick. Last night I was trying to make myself feel better because I'm still licking my wounds after Saturday, and I go, you know what? This is probably going to be the best deer season I've had in a lot of years. Because I ain't going to be worried about trying to watch it on my deer stand. I'm just going to be like, hey, man, I'm just all into hunting.
2: All right, Rick. We got Courtney Dyfel coming up here in about 10 minutes.
4: That'll cheer you up.
2: That's exactly right.
6: We're talking about
2: a winner. All right, Rick, have a great day.
0: Thanks,
2: Rick.
4: You too. Thanks, Scott.
2: All right, we'll come back more with Craig O'Neill and Courtney Dyfel coming up here shortly, talking about winning softball and baseball next year.
3: Dyfel Tower.
4: Offensive orgy.
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8: The Major League Baseball regular season is winding down, which means the playoff picture becomes clearer by the day. The Milwaukee Brewers, having already clinched a playoff spot, won their fourth consecutive NL Central title on Tuesday after beating Pittsburgh 5-1. Joey Ortiz was 3-for-4 with 2 RBI for the Brewers, including a 2-run single that kept a 4-run sixth inning. The reason why the Brewers were able to win the division on Tuesday? Atlanta beat the Chicago Cubs 6-3 thanks to 2-run home runs from Ronald Acuna Jr., Ozzy Albies, and Drake Baldwin. Brian Rocchio hit a 2-run double with 2 outs in the bottom of the ninth as Cleveland rallied past the Chicago White Sox 7-6 to move within a half game of the AL Central lead. I'm Todd Pierce for the Buzz Radio Network.
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10: Hot, mostly sunny weather for today. 99 or high here in Little Rock. Heat index values could reach 105. And yes, there is still the heat advisory in effect for this afternoon. Parts of West Arkansas could get an isolated shower or storm. Very unlikely here in Central Arkansas. Tonight, mostly clear with a low of 77. For the Buzz Radio Network, I'm meteorologist Pat Walker.
11: Wednesday on The Zone, it's a What the Hell Wednesday, and we've got Big Joe Klein coming in. We're going to talk about some Razorback football because we kind of have to. Also have Jeff Dantzler. 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
1: Please welcome Craig O'Neill. Craig O'Neill on Morning Mayhem is brought to you by Genesis of Conway, the future of luxury today.
3: Oh, man.
2: Craig, any stops you need to share?
3: Oh, I got to tell you, the book, Toolishness. While the Razorbacks may be struggling, the book is lighting it up.
2: Awesome, man. Congratulations.
3: Every time we hand it out to the kids and give them the free copy, thanks to Baldwin and Shell, the kids just light up. And it's a coloring book. And I've been told by parents of kids who bring it home that they're coloring the pages in the book. I mean, they're going through with it, even though they've heard the story. So we'll be headed to Morrilton Primary next Tuesday. And passing out the book. You can't buy it in stores.
0: No.
3: We just show up at the school, call Baldwin and Shell, and look for option number 7. Leave a message, and we'll get back to you.
2: I love your passion. I love your passion for what you do, because we don't have that. I'm glad you do for impacting the kids.
3: Man.
2: You know, another thing that I heard that was discussed, and it may have been Trey Biddy again. I don't know. Maybe because I was driving back from Hot Springs, is the effort issue. So here's the deal. I've watched that game a couple times on video, but gone back and watched it. The Utah game? Yeah, Cramsey disagreed with whoever, if it was Trey or whoever asked a question about effort. I don't think it's an effort thing either. I think it's guys who don't have high football IQs and aren't good at what they do. I watched offensive linemen get knocked backwards. I saw linebackers leaving their zones, and really wasn't an effort. It was just poor football, you know, play. I mean, it's just, and you know, and that's who we are. And Rick, you know, I hate to, you know, disagree with Rick, but you can look and see what we're probably going to see for the next 10 weeks.
6: Well, you're totally right.
2: Yeah.
6: I love Rick too, but I mean, he's just not going to be negative at all.
2: Right, right.
6: Unless it's toward Raj. But if you look out there and I'm not just saying it because it's our take. If you look out there and you don't have our take, then you don't understand the game. You don't know the game of football. I mean, we're just bad. Like I said, it is what it is.
2: There's no, in other words,
6: and there's so many reasons we're bad. There's zero reason. And I bet, given truth serum, anybody up there would say the same, on staff or whatever. They're not good. We don't have players.
2: That's right. So here's the issue, too. There's nothing that – what's the problem here? This is week two. Craig, you're going, wow, this is only week two, or now we're week three. Is that the problem is you are forced – you have to do these press conferences, you know, two or three times a week. And there's really nowhere to go. There's nothing that you can really say over and over. Well,
6: exactly.
2: I
6: feel bad for
2: him. I do too.
6: I do too. I mean, can you imagine being in his position for the next? Mm. I mean, it sucks bad enough being in our position.
2: Yeah.
6: And it doesn't really. I mean, gosh, man.
2: Yeah.
6: It's bad.
2: That's
6: my deal. I said it yesterday, and I'll shut up. But I said it yesterday. I don't even understand. Nobody's expecting you to go 8-4 this year.
2: Yeah, yeah.
6: When, quite frankly, we should be able to with a $25 million, if that's accurate, budget for the players. But everybody'd be fine with 4-8. But it's not. That's not even possible. Not even close to possible. No.
3: Oh well.
6: Like, why are we the worst? The absolute most god awful.
3: Well,
6: like, why can't we just be bad? Like, you know what I mean? I don't get it.
2: Well, you know, it's funny. What's his name? Does the radio?
6: Which?
2: Bobby Bones. I heard Bobby saying. He can't believe that we are actually, like, the worst. I mean, we are at the – I mean, we're going to average getting beat by – and this is me talking now. We're going to average getting beat by four or five of these teams by 30 or 40 points. And, I you know, what was the word, Roger, that I said Justin came up with?
0: Chad bad.
2: I mean, this may be worse.
3: Oh, we know. There's your song.
2: Let's go back and look at the score. At least, again, I don't want to be negative. I'm just being honest. And that's why I'm a little bit different from all the guys in Northwest Arkansas. So I'm not losing my mind because I saw it. I'm not shocked by this. I saw it. And so I'm not surprised that we're in this position and that we're bad. And
3: throw
2: so,
3: your flag.
2: And
3: throw
2: so,
3: your
2: flag.
6: That, by the way, from coming from me, just the way it's not understood, not misunderstood, rather. I like Ryan.
2: I do too.
6: Hope he does a great job. Yeah. I'm still pulling for him. I don't see any reason to believe at all.
2: With this team, with this talent, you're not going to be able to. You're not going to be able to make it. You're just not.
6: You can put Saban on the sideline with this.
2: That's right. That's right.
6: We just ain't good.
3: Chad bad.
2: The other thing too. I wondered that Chad Morris year. What was the margin of loss? And I think we will probably rival that, Craig, because the conference is so tough. In our schedule, so that we may average, you know, losing by a lot.
6: You know the difference?
2: What?
6: Then again, it's 2 weeks. The difference that I see is we were terrible, and they were not. They were so poorly coached, et cetera. But we did have some players.
2: Yeah. Yeah, we
6: had some. We had some studs out there. Are mainly the reason we went 9-4 a couple years after. I'm just saying.
2: Yeah, well, again, you got guys who can't remember. We got 19 receivers, got 19 DBs, got 9 new defensive linemen. Nobody can get open. Nobody can block, and it doesn't matter. And
6: nobody can keep anybody from getting open.
2: Yeah, that's right.
3: Other than that, Mrs. Lincoln, how was the show?
2: But hey,
6: on offense, Bass, what do you hang your hat on?
2: You can't. There's nothing.
6: You're not one-dimensional. You're no-dimensional.
2: I hate it, man.
6: You can't do either.
2: I hate it for Razorback fans. But you know what?
6: I do, too,
2: Courtney Dyfel coming out. Walt Coleman joins us.
6: I hate it for me.
2: What does Justin need? Just one. You got your one.
6: You know, Baz, I'm not even going to ask for it this year because they've already gotten me the one. I feel that's unfortunately the case.
3: Just one.
2: Hey. That's Justin Moore. All right, don't go away. Walt Coleman joins us too. Hey, Walt. Courtney Dyfel coming up.
5: Oh, I must have been a fool back.
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24: 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Don't go away.
2: No Christian Weaver, but great to have Toddie Pierce. I'm telling you, Todd has been the MVP because Christian's been out a lot, it seems.
25: A couple of weeks.
2: Yeah, way to go.
25: Is he still sick?
26: Yes. He and one of the children are apparently not doing very well.
2: Todd Pierce hanging in here with us. We appreciate that. Hopefully, Christian will be back soon. Craig O'Neill, brought to you by Genesis of Conway. Conway, great to have him.
3: Yeah, after listening to this show for 45 minutes, I am not writing my five.

0: I mean, but it, yeah, it, so just, we go 2-10 instead well, of 1-11.
1: There you go. Well, you just want one. Just want one. But hey,
0: I don't even care at this point. Here's something. Which is that's honestly that's what this new style of football and us being terrible. Well, obviously,
1: Justin, I'm
0: so apathetic. I'm just whooped down.
1: Justin, we have somebody here that's going to get your spirits up. Roger, good. Please give me the appropriate song here, please.
2: I know it.
1: She is the head Razorback softball coach who led the Razorbacks to their first ever World Series appearance. She's on the road, recruiting, but wanted to check in with
0: us. I'm the one on the roof.
2: Courtney Don't Dyble. Jump. Don't jump,
1: Courtney,
2: Justin.
1: Good morning.
3: Hello, everyone. Walk away from the ledge of the roof. Good morning, guys.
2: Great. What are you doing Saturday? You want to coach the Hogs against Georgia?
3: Oh, I'm a little busy. I'll be recruiting. Thanks,
1: okay. Well, I will say this. You've done something, Courtney, that's really perfect for at the timing now, is that you're going to give us something that we can sort of get our attention off football if you choose to. And it's softball and baseball in the fall. It's the Diamond Classic. For those who have not heard about it, I believe this is the first time you guys have done this. This is a great opportunity for fans to get to see softball and baseball in the fall and meet the players and meet the coaches. So for those who have not heard anything about it, Courtney, give us a rundown.
3: Oh, well, it's such a fun opportunity, and it's so great to work so closely with baseball. But ultimately, it's an event put on by Diamond Sports Alliance. It's an event management company that's promoting baseball and softball players. And, you know, it's going to be a dual ticket. You can go to baseball, you can go to softball. It's a fan fest in between to meet some of the players, get autographs, mingle with the coaches. And so just giving access to our programs that we're really, really proud of. Hopefully Razorback fans are really, really proud of them too. And, you know, in this landscape, we need things like this that are going to support our players and support our programs and, you know, allow us to keep doing what we're doing. So well, we're really excited to kick off this Friday.
1: Yeah, so let's real quick. So the first one is this Friday. You've got a red and white game for softball. You've got a red and white game for baseball. And you got the home run derby. So you're doing them back-to-back, right? Friday afternoon, Friday night, correct?
3: Yes, Friday. It's our first one. We start at about 4 o'clock at Vogel's. We have a fan fest at 6 o'clock at BOM with some of the softball players, some of the baseball players, and then baseball gets after it. So there's going to be some baseball players at our softball game. There's going to be some softball players at the baseball game, and just working together to hit our fans and have a good time.
2: I bet it's packed.
1: Well, you'll have a lot of people. You'll have fans. Well,
2: I bet it'll be packed.
3: Well, I hope so. I hope everybody that's listening buys tickets and comes and supports these programs. And it's going to be amazing. And again, it's an event and things that we need to support our players and support our programs. And it should be fun.
1: Well, here's the deal, too. You know, some will say, hey, I have high school football maybe Friday night. So what you not only do you do it this Friday, September 18th, but then you turn around, you do the next one on Saturday, October 3rd. You guys play Tulsa. The baseball team plays Little Rock Trojans. So that one is available on Saturday. Then after that, October 17th, softball plays Oklahoma State. Baseball team plays Dallas Baptist, which is an outstanding program. And then October 23rd, that's back on a Friday. You got a home run derby for softball. Wow. You got baseball playing UCA. So just need to go to the Razorback baseball and softball websites to see all the dates, to see all the time. But it gives, you know, I told Justin Raj, I told Courtney, I said, I hate to say this, but the timing is actually going to be really nice because
2: hit the bell, Roger.
1: Because it's going to be. We hate it for Ryan. This is going to be a long season. It's just the fact, and so it'll give fans a chance to you know dwell on some positive things. And we loved having Ella McDowell on the show all year last year. Courtney, she was great, and she'll be back, and you'll have access to her and other players. So. We're excited. Congratulations on what you did. And I know you've been busy at recruiting and the recruiting class you had and getting the transfer portal done. Are you feeling good about the team this year?
3: Oh, gosh, yeah. We're feeling really good about the team. We have a lot of talent. It's a different look. We had like 8 or so seniors last year, and this year we have 2. But they are really talented. We're

0: really deep. You're going to enjoy watching. You guys have always been so amazing to softball. So you guys are going to enjoy this team too.
1: Courtney, I got to know, if you could talk to the Razorback football team, what would you tell them?
0: Don't do this to me.
1: Is that what you would tell them?
2: She's got enough. She's got enough to fool with.
1: Don't do this to me.
2: I did. Maybe this year, Roger. We can all and Justin. You know, I know a couple years ago, Courtney, we had Justin up there to throw out the first pitch, and I think we got rained out. Maybe we can all go up there one weekend, Rog, and do the show, and then have Justin throw out the first pitch.
1: Why does he get to throw it?
2: Well, because he's a softball. He's a softball guy.
3: Right? He loves signing me up for stuff,
0: Craig. We can line you guys all up, and they can throw most.
3: Whatever gets you up there.
2: Line me up for a hot dog up in the suite, and I'll be watching you guys. Well, listen, I think it's a great idea, Courtney. And again, it comes at a really good time. We talk about the success of the programs in Arkansas. Two that have been super, super successful, softball and baseball, that there's no problems there. And really, we're really proud of that, proud of what you've done. First ever World Series. And then and Coach Dave Van Horn, obviously another Hall of Famer. So, listen, let's continue. Each week we'll continue to promote this, remind everybody. If you got kids you want to take up there so you can meet the players, that'll be outstanding. But kudos on coming up with a great idea this fall to sort of – to help educate and get people exposure to your program and help us as we deal with the football program this year. Go. So it worked out perfectly.
0: Thank you, guys.
1: All right, Courtney, guys. I'll tell you this. Make room in the trophy case at the University of Arkansas because there is a national championship in your destiny.
2: I like it.
0: Thank you. The best days are ahead.
2: All right, Courtney, we'll talk soon. Thank you. Appreciate it.
0: All right.
2: Thank you. Courtney Dyfel. Boy, I tell you what.
1: I just got goosebumps.
2: There's no denying how good those two programs are.
1: I got goosebumps. No.
2: I mean, think how far apart we are in terms of the status of the two programs versus football right now. I mean,
3: you think about what she in particular inherited. It was
2: I mean,
3: it was a disaster.
2: Yeah.
3: It's amazing. When she got here, she's done a really, really great job.
1: Hey, there ain't no grass growing around the stadium because people are walking on it because they're packing the place.
2: Yeah, it's nice. It's nice, you know, again, Walt, in a year where we got a long road ahead, it's nice to know you got basketball coming up. That'll be good. You got basketball coming up. You got softball, baseball. We just got to get to November.
3: Yeah, it's a bummer. Like for me, like I'm out on the road with like 20 guys every weekend. You know, we work together. We get to rib each other. Usually we always look forward to football season. Week two, if not week one for the last however many years, like football season's over for me.
1: Oh, wow.
3: I mean, it just sucks. Yeah. I mean, well, think about it. We're going to go into every week knowing more than likely we're going to lose and we don't really have a hope of winning.
2: Right.
1: Oh, man. Right?
3: I mean, at least last year you thought you had a chance to beat anybody.
2: Yeah.
3: By the way,
2: somebody was asking, too, about the tickets. I think all this is free. I think all of the – I believe, but maybe I'm wrong on that.
3: No, she said buy tickets. She didn't say what, but she said I hope everybody buys their tickets.
2: I think the fan thing may be free, the fan interaction, but you maybe have to buy the ticket to do that. So 661-1037 is the number if you want to be a part of the show. Yeah, listen, it's it is one of these days, Rog, we're gonna be back one of these days. I don't know.
3: I used to tell myself that. I honestly don't know.
2: Yeah, I don't know either.
1: Mm.
2: It's not gonna happen.
1: We need to have a seance and bring back in Frank.
2: Walt, what do you think about NFL so far? I thought it's been some interesting games.
4: Well, week one is crazy because of all the scoring.
2: Yeah, about that?
4: You know, it was it's unbelievable. You know, what the Bears scored
2: 59
4: points,
2: or something.
4: I mean, and that's very unusual as far as this early in the season because normally defenses are ahead of offenses because they only play three preseason games and most of the regulars don't play anyway. So I think that's the biggest surprising thing was the offense and how well the offense has performed and.
2: I thought some teams looked really good. I thought that, you know, Kansas City's back. Buffalo goes and wins a hard game.
1: Who's that running back for Kansas City?
4: Yeah, you know,
2: he was a Super Bowl
4: there was
2: MVP.
4: There was either poor tackling or he was
2: he's pretty darn good.
4: He looked pretty good.
1: What if he's got any eligibility?
2: Yeah.
4: He was the MVP in the Super Bowl, so, you know, it's not like nobody knew who he was.
2: Well, the Giants looked pretty salty? Yeah. Beating up on the Cowboys? Wow.
4: They did, you know, but Harbaugh's a good coach.
2: Yeah.
4: I mean, he's a good coach, and I'm not surprised that the Giants are, you know, we're looking.
2: Roger, are you optimistic that Dallas will bounce back?
5: I blame Mark May.
2: He chose him. He picked him to win.
5: Am I optimistic? No, I'm a Cowboy fan.
2: Yeah,
5: I'm a Razorback.
4: Well, it was a road game. I mean, you know,
5: it was a road game. But again, it doesn't matter.
4: I understand.
5: I'm not coming from you from any logic.
4: I know it was
5: all
4: a tough weekend for Razorback and Cowboy fans.
5: It is. But the good news is like Justin said, you can do things that are more important than worrying about your
4: that's hard for Razorback.
2: Somebody says
5: I have some yard work to do.
2: Somebody said nothing's free anymore, Baz. That's true. Probably true.
5: So maybe that's the case. When you said that, I thought.
2: And then, of course, did you see the story about the supposed director of marketing for the Razorbacks that was there at the Utah game? He's a Utah grad.
6: They ought to fire the kid.
2: Yeah, sorry. I'm with you. If that is true.
6: I mean.
2: You can't post that. You can't post that. What are you doing, man?
6: Clearly, your priorities are not in order.
2: He's the head of the marketing for Arkansas, but he's a Utah grad, so during the blowout, he does a post of doing the Utah cheer with a Utah hat on. I'm like you. Bye-bye.
6: Yeah, sorry. Yeah, see ya. You make better decisions,
2: I know. That's what I'm saying. Roger's like, what?
5: I don't see Steve Brown putting on a hat for Simmons Bank.
2: Can it get any worse? Yes, Craig.
1: Simmons Bank underwrote a big fundraiser for the Methodist Family Foundation this past weekend. I just meant to thank you on air for Simmons Bank and their participation.
2: Awesome. Anything else, Craig, before you get out of here?
1: I'm headed to Morrilton. Going to read to the kids.
4: You're
1: taking
4: amazing.
1: My book.
4: Good job.
2: Keep making a difference, Craig.
1: Going to make those imaginations shook.
2: Don't go away. Walt Coleman up next.
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10: Arkansas State Senator Jonathan Disming is resigning. The Republican has served nearly two decades in the Arkansas General Assembly. He has served as Senate President pro temp for two terms. Beginning next month, Disming will serve as the Vice President of External Affairs for the Electric Cooperatives of Arkansas. Governor Sanders' office says an announcement about the special election will come at a later date. And the Arkansas Diamonds indoor football team is moving from Hot Springs to the capital city. They'll now be playing at Barton Coliseum. The Diamonds will be investing $1.5 million to modernize the Coliseum, which they hope will improve the experience for fans and open the door for hosting other events there in the future. For these stories and more, you can always head over to our website, KRK.com. 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
13: A really hot day for Central Arkansas and really all of the state, too. Here in Little Rock, mostly sunny with a high of 99 degrees. Some places in the state will probably hit 100 again today. There is a heat advisory in effect all the way into the evening hours. Tonight, we'll drop down to 77 with a mostly clear sky. For the Buzz Radio Network, I'm meteorologist Pat Walker.
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2: All right, 8:06 on this Wednesday, September 16th. Glad you're with us. Thanks so much for choosing us to hang out with. I want to thank Powers Truck Parts and Service in North Little Rock for sponsoring Trey Reed. They also sponsor Joe Nichols, who's coming up next, or coming up rather in the 9 o'clock hour. Rick Schaefer, brought to you by Edwards Food Giant, Craig O'Neill, Genesis of Conway, and Walt Coleman, who will get ready to introduce, brought to you by Sigma Supply. We got to do a little match game, brought to you by Roller Funeral Home. And today also, by the way, is National Play-Doh Day. Walt, you remember Play-Doh?
4: Sure.
2: Play-Doh and Silly Putty, Justin, is, you know, back in the 60s, baby. That was, the world was good if you had your Play-Doh when you're a Silly Putty. Yeah. You know,
3: also, it must have come back around when I was a kid.
2: Oh, is that right?
3: Huge then,
2: very,
3: too.
2: Very good.
4: Yeah, it's still around.
2: Yeah. You know, nothing to get rid of Play-Doh. What about today's National Guacamole Day? Walt, are you in for guac?
4: I'm definitely in.
2: You're in. Okay,
4: oh,
2: Justin, what about you?
4: Loved it.
3: No, I wish I liked it, but I don't like avocados.
2: I don't either. Roger, you're in.
5: Oh, yeah.
2: Todd's in. Yeah, I'm like you. I
3: don't like that.
2: I don't either. It's just something about the, if you had to describe the taste, Roger, how would you describe it? Well, I mean, it's sort of blue to me. It's like,
3: like a little bit like a foot.
2: Like a foot.
3: So, I mean, to me.
2: And then we went from there.
3: I don't know.
2: This morning,
3: I don't know how to describe it, really.
2: This morning, as we continued, I said, what's the other green stuff? There's another green thing that Jennings Osborne used to love to eat. And when he would eat it, he would sweat like crazy. Walt, you know what it is? It's green stuff you put on.
4: Yeah, but I
2: can't
4: going,
2: think of what it is. Justin, you know what I'm talking about?
3: Green?
2: Yeah, it's green.
4: Yeah.
3: You put it on food or a drink?
2: Food.
4: Yeah, and it doesn't take very much.
2: Just a little bitty bit. He would put
4: just,
2: a ton on.
4: Oh,
2: he, but Jennings would put a ton on.
5: Japanese restaurant.
2: Japanese, Justin. That's the hint.
3: Wasabi.
2: Wasabi. So, that's it.
4: Yeah.
2: Are you in for wasabi?
4: No. It's just too
2: hot.
4: Too hot for me.
2: Justin, what about you?
5: The only thing I
3: don't like it either. I just don't like the flavor of it either. But I don't eat sushi, which is ain't that what most of the time
2: I think
3: it's used for?
2: Wasabi.
5: Yeah. Yep. Unless they had, I think I've had some wasabi pistachios, maybe. I think there's been some of those.
3: Yeah, Kate likes those.
5: Okay, yeah.
4: That
5: may be the only thing. Everybody in my family except me are seafood wonks. They just love it. But then again, I also think hamburger helper fettuccine alfredo is awesome.
2: Dang straight. Couple things. Do want to thank Design Lab Steve Qualls for his support of what we do. Roger Pinto from Northwest Arkansas sent us a mug. No, it was a, what do you call the things you like?
5: Tumbler,
2: a Morning Mayhem tumbler. So you can get a tumbler, a coffee mug, shirts, hat, all by going to Design Lab. Find him on Facebook. Look up Steve Qualls. Got a chance to go by and see his place yesterday. Hey, congrats to Arkansas State Senator Jonathan Dismang, who is resigning. Been in government since 2009. He's 47 years old. Really good dude. He's going to work for Arkansas Electric Cooperatives. That's a good hire for them. So, Jonathan, you did a good job over the years. Well done. And did you guys hear just a horrible story about the coach at, I believe it's Kansas. Let me make sure of this. He's the linebacker coach. I believe it's Kansas. And his wife is 30 years old, was having a baby, and died during the birth of the baby.
3: Oh, no.
2: And so this just happened like 3 days ago to this coach and lost his wife.
3: Unexpectedly,
2: I guess? Oh, yeah. Yeah, anyway, it's a horrible story. Again, I may have the school wrong, but I didn't know if you guys had seen that. Also, Walt, you got a big game this weekend. You got Kiffin coming back to Ole Miss. I haven't seen the line on that, Roger. What is the Oakland FanDuel line? I think LSU, it's not many. It's only a couple points. Are we all rooting for Ole Miss?
3: Five and a half. Something like that.
2: That's what I would have thought, Judge. I'd have thought it'd been a little bit more than two. What about you, Walt? What do you think on that one?
4: Oh, well,
2: you think
4: I'm rooting for Ole Miss.
2: Yeah, I think anybody rooting for LSU?
4: I mean, I don't know.
2: Rogers, LSU guy.
5: I'm a Kiffin guy.
2: Okay,
5: right
2: that's
5: now,
2: fine. That's fine.
4: Well, you know, both my parents graduated from LSU, but
2: that's right. You got some LSU blood.
4: So I've got a little connection there. But
2: can I tell you how crazy that place is going to be?
4: Oh my gosh, it's going to be.
2: The tickets are so expensive, and there's not a lot of room around that stadium anyway. and you're going to have more.
3: Lane's still selling out for Ole Miss.
2: Oh, I'm telling you.
4: What do you think of the commercials he's doing, you know, with Dr. Pepper?
2: Oh, I know. I saw
4: that. You know, they are really, I mean, they are funny.
2: Of course, the people that.
4: I don't follow the rules.
2: No, he doesn't. And then he's got all these rappers that are getting off the bus with. I mean, he's just, he's got these hot women walking around. I don't know who the blondes were at that first game.
3: One was Brooks Nader, who's. I don't know really what she's famous for.
2: I saw her. I was like, wow, hello. Name. Anyway, too.
5: You recognize the name, though, somebody too. Justin?
3: I don't know if they're like social media stars or models.
2: I think
3: that
2: may be right.
3: I don't know what they are, but somebody out there I'm sure does.
2: We didn't get a chance to mention Friday, Roger. I guess it would have been Monday. Maybe you did. High school football in Arkansas has been pretty crazy. We're happy for Justin's hometown Pullen. It's looking great. And then what about a Lakeside beating Benton?
4: Benton beat Bryant
2: when the game was like it was over with.
5: And then Texas beat Ohio State.
2: Same way. Just some amazing.
5: Not to take away from it, but we also talked about, you can say it was the best team in the country with Bryant. Okay, fine and dandy. Point is that Bryant is 0-3.
2: Yeah, how about that? I mean, they're hammered.
3: 0-3.
2: Yeah,
3: got hammered too. Wow.
2: Got hammered by that.
4: They played a Louisiana team that
2: got beat bad there,
4: and then they got lost to the Baltimore team.
2: But got hammered. But they can still win. They still win a state championship.
4: Yeah, they can still win their state because none of these are conference games or anything.
5: And I know those are great teams you're talking about. I'm not taking away from that or any of that. But the point is that Bryant is 0-3, unheard of.
4: They'd won, 26 games
2: in like six straight state championships. Greenbrier's 2-0, Searcy's 2-0. I just love it, you know, especially if maybe some teams who haven't, you mentioned Pullen, I don't think they've been 3-0 since forever. You love it when the community gets excited. You know, we're doing just the opposite in football, and that's why I'm just sort of, can I tell you, I'm just sort of tempered. That's why I could see it. I just knew what was coming. Is what are we going to do? Yeah. I'm not going to bang my head up against the wall for 14 weeks. I got to go cover this team every week. And maybe some of these guys will try to get better. They're still not going to beat teams. But maybe individually you can get better. And just at least here's the deal. If you're going to get beat physically, at least do the right assignment. They got to be able to do the right assignment and then lose physically, at the line of scrimmage, or you get somebody runs by you. But don't be in the wrong place. Let's at least coach the players to go, if you can't get where you're supposed to be, you don't play. We're going to get the third team behind you or whatever. So,
5: to be fair,
3: go ahead, Roger.
5: No, go ahead, Bob.
3: No, please.
5: I'm telling you now.
3: No, I'm just curious, Baz, in all seriousness, do you know what in the heck we're at least attempting to do on offense? I can't even tell.
2: Yeah,
3: it's like we ran the ball for a couple drives and we decided, let's take shots on the slot fade.
2: Every time.
3: And we didn't convert on one. Yeah. I mean, what are we doing?
2: And then I don't like the rolling out. He's a left-handed quarterback and you're rolling out to the.
3: Common sense.
2: But there are some questionable calls like that. We didn't take advantage as much on the middle of the field. But then all of a sudden, that first drive looks so good. And then all of a sudden, we can't block anybody. I mean, they ate our lunch. That defensive line, that's the way I want a defensive line to play. Those guys aren't the biggest, but they are ferocious, fast, aggressive. Again, they will see this. This Saturday, they'll see that same thing. But you know what? These guys will be 3 inches taller and 30 pounds. These will be all NFL players. I mean,
4: several.
2: They've got, when you see this team for Georgia, again, like, the same way Texas is now and LSU. You got, but Georgia always has, probably 20 NFL players on the two deep that'll either get drafted, if not this year when they are eligible, the next year. But they will get, so back to your point, Justin, there are some questionable things, but beyond that, it doesn't really matter because you're not going to be able to, there's some questionable calls at times, don't get me wrong. And I think ultimately when you can't run the ball, you can't get a guy open when you got man coverage, what do you do? What do? You don't. There's really no, you can throw the tight end, maybe dump to the tight end. Dink and dunk and try to get outside the tackles because you can't run between the tackles. You don't have much time to get rid of it, Walt. You gotta be quick, three steps and boom, get rid of it.
4: But David, that dink and dunk, if you're not accurate.
2: Well, that too.
4: If you're not accurate, you can't even do that.
2: Yeah,
4: the interception. Was a screen pass where
3: he overthrew the running back.
4: I guess I think part of my concern was, it was obviously with the quarterback. I mean, I'm one of those believers, having been in the NFL, if you don't have a good quarterback,
2: right,
4: you're going to have a tough, tough time being successful. And I think part of the problem that they had was, is that this kid, he hadn't played any. He hadn't played in any games.
2: He played a little bit last year. Petrino,
4: you know, yeah. And so you don't know what you got.
2: Yeah.
4: And how many quarterbacks have been, they didn't look that good in practice, but you put them out under the lights and all of a sudden, I mean, look, Kiffin didn't even pick the right kid to be the starting quarterback last season. The one he picked got hurt, right, and Chambliss got his chance. And look, Kiffin didn't even know who the best quarterback.
2: Right.
4: So all I'm saying is that they probably didn't have any idea whether this kid was going to be able to be an SEC quarterback.
6: Yeah, they took a gamble.
4: Or not.
2: But let's also acknowledge this. Let's acknowledge this. You know, Bobby Petrino has an excellent reputation of quarterback development. So you're thinking this young man is probably got some good basics from his time under Petrino, 2 years under Petrino.
4: Right, but you still don't have – you don't have the you know there are players that are good practice players, but when they turn on the lights, they don't show up, and you got some – take Matt Jones. Matt Jones
2: – you're right.
4: You know, he wasn't a very good practice player, but, boy, you turn on the lights.
2: But don't you remember what happened? I think there was a pretty quick reaction. They felt that – I think he felt they had to get Quincy Rhodes to stay – and KJ to stay to just send a message. And whether they were the best or not, they paid Quincy $1 million, they paid KJ $600,000-$700,000.
4: I think you're right, David.
2: They didn't know what they had.
4: And now, unfortunately, they're in that situation where
2: there's nowhere to go.
4: They've got to play with who you've got for this particular.
2: I think we talked about yesterday. I don't mind him putting in AJ Hill and just trying to see if there's, you know, sometimes, like you said, sometimes you throw somebody in there, maybe he'll
5: but
2: do
5: not
2: something.
5: Starting.
2: Yeah, you don't have to start. I don't think it really matters. I think, you know, I think
5: psychological, and that's where we all
2: like KJ's
5: are.
2: KJ's
5: psychological for him and for fans.
2: Yeah.
5: You know, he doesn't need any, my opinion.
2: Let him come in off the bench.
5: He doesn't need fans to have any more fuel of going, see, you did blow it earlier in the season. Yeah.
4: You don't know what you got until you put him out there.
2: But I'm going to tell you, when you can, I mean, you just, if you go back and watch the video of the game, you can see, boy, we are struggle bus to block anybody.
4: Yeah.
2: And so, and then it gets, and we're going to face elite NFL future type linemen. And so I hate it for the fans. I just hate it. We missed on a bunch of guys. It didn't work out, and we got to suffer through it now. And like, you know, like Justin was saying, at least last year you felt like you could be competitive. You can see pretty quick we're not going to be competitive against a lot of the teams this year.
4: But, you know, Dave, unfortunately, we are playing the toughest schedule.
2: Yeah, you got that too.
4: In college football.
2: Yeah,
4: so you put all of that together.
2: I know.
4: Going on the front end, I said we're going to win 3 games.
2: Yeah. I think most people thought 2-5 somewhere in there.
4: I mean,
2: yeah.
4: You know, and
2: hope that you can get a few, and
4: you don't know. I mean, it's a long.
2: I hope I'm wrong. Listen,
4: it's a long season.
2: I hope I'm wrong.
4: It's a long season. I mean, you know,
2: maybe we could beat Vandy. I don't know.
4: I just think we need to give them a chance.
2: Well, listen, I will. I mean,
4: you know,
2: now do you? Can
6: we
2: you,
6: don't
2: can,
6: have a choice.
4: Can, exactly
2: can you give?
4: Right.
2: Can you give everybody a chance with a question?
4: Let's
2: go. First one officially of the year, right?
4: We did one the other day, but it was.
2: But this is our season is starting.
4: Yeah.
2: Okay. Here we go. Roger, go ahead, please.
5: I'm trying to get. Is it his opening or no? We've already done that, right?
2: Have we done? No, we hadn't done his opening. Let's do this open. Let's make it official.
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19: You make the call.
2: Did talk to Scott Hamby yesterday, Raji Dodge. The Hamby boys doing good. Appreciate them sponsoring.
4: Yes, amen.
2: For many years.
4: They've been on board the whole time.
2: All right, so we will give our opinion on this, and I don't know if we have anything to give away. If not,
5: we do have a pair of tickets to give away.
2: Let's wait on that. We do have another pair of Georgia tickets. Okay.
5: If I read the email correctly.
2: Okay, so
20: that
2: this
20: is correct.
2: This will be just see if you've got, if you can figure out the right answer. All right, here we go.
4: Okay, now I'm going to refresh everybody's memory on the language.
2: Okay.
4: Okay. A is the offense.
2: Yes, yes.
4: B is the defense. If you're in A's end of the field, it would be like the A20 or the A30. If you're in B's end of the field, it would be the B30. So if the offense is moving the ball down and they get down inside the 20, they would be on the B's 20-yard line.
5: Well, I think it's incumbent upon me to ask for everybody, Walt. Then what is the D's?
4: The D is for defense.
5: Okay.
4: Defense. if you have to have a D,
2: he's bad over there.
4: So,
2: all right, what you got?
4: Anyway. It's second and eight on the A35.
2: Second and eight on the A35, okay.
4: All right, everybody got that?
2: Got
4: second
2: it.
4: And eight
2: got
4: on the A35. At the snap, A3 is illegally in motion.
2: Okay.
4: Everybody know who's illegally in motion?
2: Yep.
4: Okay, A hands off to A2, who runs to the A42.
2: Okay. 4-yard pickup.
4: No, seven. 35 to the 42. There you go. Oh, good job, Justin.
2: Sorry.
4: To the 42.
3: I'm taking notes.
2: Bad man.
4: Right. Okay. Where B3 tackles him by the face mask. So the defensive guy tackles the runner by the face mask at the A42. What do you do? College and the NFL.
3: What, so did you give it down in distance?
4: Okay, it's second and eight on the B35.
3: Okay. You did, yeah.
4: A3 is illegally in motion, and when he gets tackled, B face masks. So you have an illegal motion on the offense, and you have a face mask on the defense.
2: Okay.
4: What do you do as an official?
2: 661-1037.
3: Is it different in college and pros?
4: I don't know. You tell me.
2: Yeah, Justin.
19: You make the call.
3: Lord, I don't know.
2: What do you think, Justin? Okay, take a shot. Either one, Justin. What do you think?
3: I think it's offsetting penalties.
2: That's what I would have said,
3: Roger.
2: Replay
3: the down.
2: What would you have said, Rog?
5: While he was doing it, I was headed down the hall to do...
2: Transfer portal?
5: Yeah, I was transferring out.
2: Todd, you want to take a shot at that? You have any idea?
5: He's on the phone.
2: He's on the phone. All right, let's...
5: we got a call.
2: I would say offsetting penalties, redo the play. Jared, what you got? What's the answer? You make the call.
20: You take the ball back from where it was snapping, you go 15 yards ahead.
2: Is that correct?
4: I need to know which set of rules. Did you doing that for college or the NFL?
3: You also didn't say if it was a 15-yarder or the 5-yarder.
5: They're coming at you, Walt.
3: On the face mask.
4: There are no 5-yards anymore.
2: Yeah, Justin.
4: In the
3: NFL?
4: They eliminated.
3: Or in either.
4: They eliminated the 5-yard.
3: Oh, in both?
4: Yeah, there's no such thing as a 5-yard face mask. Yeah,
2: come on.
3: Didn't know that.
4: It was too hard to tell what the, you know.
2: All right, so is Jared, which one, pro or college? It sounds like you got one of them right. You got to guess which one it is.
21: Don't blow this for us.
20: I'm going for college.
2: He says college.
4: That's wrong.
22: You got to be kidding me.
2: That's Terry Bradshaw. So the NFL is he would have been right if he'd have said that for the NFL.
4: In the NFL, it's called a 5-15. If you have a simple 5 on one team and a 15 on the other, you ignore the 5-yard penalty and you penalize the 15. So you would have gone back to the previous spot, marked off the 15-yard face mask.
2: Is that
4: penalty,
2: right?
4: And it would have been first and 10 at the 50.
23: I don't know what I do with it.
2: Okay.
4: So that's it. Now, the question
20: appreciate
4: is,
20: it.
4: So now you. Now you know what the answer is for college. Because
2: you said it's,
4: he picked college and it was the 5-15.
3: It's offsetting.
4: So it's offsetting.
2: Okay.
4: So all you guys that watch all the college stuff, it would offset.
5: Let's go to the phone. What do you say, Klein?
4: Okay.
2: Okay.
4: Now.
2: Yeah.
4: Come on. You want to follow up?
2: Come on, let's do another one.
4: Okay. Same situation. Illegal motion. And the runner runs out of bounds at the 42. And then the defensive guy hits him out of bounds.
2: So you had illegal motion.
4: And this time it's a hit out of bounds.
2: Okay.
4: Personal foul out of bounds. By the defense.
3: You assess the offensive penalty and then the defensive penalty from that, since it was after the play.
4: In what set of rules?
3: NFL.
20: My building got hit by a plane.
2: Oh, yeah. Right now, that's 9/11 stuff. So he said, which one did you say, Justin Collins?
3: I said NFL.
2: NFL?
3: I mean,
2: Walt?
4: You want me to tell Justin whether he's right or wrong or not?
3: Yeah.
4: No, you got this wrong.
24: I don't,
3: shocker.
4: In college, you do just exactly what you marked off the 5-yard penalty, and then you mark off the 15 the other direction, so you'd have a 10-yard penalty against the defense.
2: But in the NFL,
4: it would have been the same. It would still been a 5-15. You'd have penalized the defense 15 yards.
2: You know, the more I listen to this segment, Roger and Justin, you know what I think?
4: What?
2: That I'm not. I would never be smart enough to be an official referee.
3: I know for a fact no. I'm not. That's why I just holler at him.
4: No, but what you would be good at, David, is knowing what is and isn't a foul.
2: Okay.
4: You know, because you played.
2: Yeah. Well, we haven't talked to you about this since the season started. I've been complaining a while about the severity of the targeting penalty by kicking out a player, missing him the game the next week.
4: They changed it.
2: They backed off a little bit and said that you can actually not lose time in the next game.
4: That's correct.
2: You could be kicked out for the rest of the game, but you would not be penalized for your first targeting of the season. I still wish they wouldn't kick you out of the game during the game. I wish they'd just mark off a 30-yard penalty or something.
3: I agree.
2: Yeah, something severe. But
4: In the NFL, they just fine them. So I mean, they have the foul in the NFL, but they don't call it targeting because there's no disqualification or anything. And so, but I don't know if y'all have noticed, but I saw several potential targeting fouls that I thought was targeting that they didn't call targeting. I think they're being...
2: You think they're being a little bit lenient now?
4: I think they're really being specific as far as with each one of the details, with what it takes to have targeting. And I don't know if anybody else has noticed that, but in some of the games I've watched, it sure looked to me like the guy had ducked his head and led with his helmet, but they took the target. You know, they said the officials called targeting and they took it off with replay.
2: That's good. I think they went one direction and now maybe they're backing off, because you know what? It's never going to change. It's not going to change. There will always be these kind of hits. It's the nature of the game. But now I think people are aware. Players are aware of it, and they're going to do their best. And when they don't, they get a flag.
4: Everything they always go too far, and then they have to work their way back. You know, the NFL with their kickoffs. I mean, they're still. They're still messing with the kickoff, trying to figure out how they're going to make it safer, but it's still football, and you still have guys running fast that are 300 pounds.
2: Can I tell you what, though? Watching, Roger, you saw it. Justin, I don't know if you got a chance to watch when Lynn Swann, and I don't even know if we were able to show that video on our stream, but Lynn Swann getting hit back in those days, the way the guys could be hit back then, the quarterback.
3: Across the middle or something?
2: Oh, across the middle. Oh, my gosh.
4: Tatum.
3: I missed his deal. I got to go back and watch
4: Tatum was the worst.
2: Oh, yeah.
4: And just, you know.
2: Yeah. It's a
4: headhunter.
2: It is amazing that nobody was injured anymore when you look at some of those collisions. Wow.
4: Yeah.
2: Quarterback or running. I mean,
4: the receiver.
2: But that one, remember that I showed?
4: He's
2: coming across the middle, and a DB's got a full head of steam. And
5: I bet there's many of those folks that played in those early years that have passed that their family would now go, that's probably what was wrong with Pop.
2: Could have been.
5: It has to be.
4: Because going across
5: those hits were brutal. And if it affects some of those that are happening, and then some, it doesn't affect
4: going
5: some.
4: Going across the middle.
2: Is that my reason when I can't remember things sometimes?
5: I don't think so. Mine's not, obviously. Mine's COVID shot. So, I mean,
2: All right, we come back. We got to play a little, I think we'll play Match Game. Brought to you by Roller Funeral Home.
5: First of all, let me say, you didn't get hit, my friend. You put others.
2: Well, there you go. There you go.
5: You know what I'm saying?
2: Yes.
5: And you get you were all and
3: you laid the boom.
5: And you didn't spear. You know what?
2: Well, yeah.
5: They were all.
2: Let me tell you.
5: Classic clean. Because that guy that did how many? What do you call
2: shrugs? Shrugs.
5: Yeah, the shrug. What's the other one?
2: I don't know.
5: The clean jerk or whatever.
2: Power clean.
5: The power clean. How many? You monster.
2: A lot of power cleans. A lot of cleans.
5: Yeah, that's exactly right. That guy didn't spear. He was. A rock.
2: One of my favorite things to do was go helmet to helmet. Now, let me tell you what I would do when I go helmet to helmet. I would be...
3: You're such a barbarian.
2: I would be crowned up. It would be the coolest scene. When you felt that helmet going, you knew it was...
4: That's how they coached it.
2: How they
4: coached it.
2: They taught you not to go head down. You got to be crowned up.
5: Sure, crowned up.
2: And I've got some, you know... I've got some pictures where, you know... Crowned
5: I've
2: up,
5: seen it. That Texas one.
2: Perform tackle. Yeah, perform tackle.
4: Right here.
2: Oh, I'm telling you. We would just say, Justin, we would go, in high school, we would say you would lay an ichab on him. He'd go, what's an ichab? it's bike spelled backwards off your off the front of your helmet. It would have bike up there.
5: Yeah,
2: tattooed somebody with your helmet.
4: You know, I thought it was funny yesterday when Bruce James said that, you know, with the offensive lineman for Texas, that Pat, he went down there. He said they butted heads 70 times in that one game.
2: It was that dude was a bad man, the offensive tackle, the guy who passed away, Bob.
4: But that's what but that's what goes on in every game at every level. You got that kind of action.
5: When you see Rams going at it, you just have to think that's what.
2: That's a good example. If you go back,
4: except the Rams aren't wearing helmets.
2: You don't want to go. That's right. You don't want to go back and watch the Arkansas Utah game. I can assure you, but I'm telling you, you talk about watching a defensive line that comes after you, man. Talk about explosion off the line of scrimmage. They were well coached, and talk about helmet to helmet, popping up somebody upside the head. All right, we'll come back for a little Family Feud. Get us a contestant.
5: Not Family Feud.
2: I'm sorry, Match Game.
5: That's it. You know what? Maybe it is.
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21: The Arkansas Diamonds of the Indoor Football League announced their move to Barton Coliseum in Little Rock on Tuesday. The team had previously played their games at Bank OZK Arena in Hot Springs. A team spokesman said the organization would invest in Barton Coliseum with a modernization plan that would create opportunities for additional sporting events, concerts, and entertainment throughout the year. Moving to basketball, former Arkansas coach Eric Musselman is among those named in the lawsuit filed by former USC basketball player Chad Baker Mazzara. Musselman is accused of throwing Baker Mazzara off the Trojans to avoid paying the remainder of his NIL contract. He's also alleged to have directed racially charged comments at Baker Mazzara following a loss in February to Nebraska. I'm Todd Pierce for the Buzz Radio Network.
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25: Hot, mostly sunny weather for today. 99 are high here in Little Rock. Heat index highs could reach 105. And yes, there is still the heat advisory in effect for this afternoon. Parts of West Arkansas could get an isolated shower or storm. Very unlikely here in Central Arkansas. Tonight, mostly clear with a low of 77. For the Buzz Radio Network, I'm meteorologist Pat Walker.
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2: Great song there. 8:35 on this hump day, September 16th. Three-fourths of Morning Mayhem assembled. I'm David Basil. That's Roger Scott, Justin Moore out. Beautiful Moore Mountain in Poland, Arkansas. No Christian Weaver, but listen, Todd Pierce is quickly becoming almost, it's almost like
5: it really is.
2: B, producer B. If Chris is A, I mean, he's right there coming up.
5: He has been.
2: You haven't even seen Christian yet, have you, Walt?
4: No. He has not. Todd's the man, as far as I'm concerned. I haven't seen anybody else.
2: Toddy P is the Iron Man. He's the Iron Man filling in.
5: He does it. Christian has been knocked down for a while. I bet his Amazon, if you go back and track his shopping for the last couple of months, he has rectal thermometers.
2: He's
5: been sick. His kids have been sick.
2: From the 501, you guys have contaminated my mind with Tombstone. As soon as Craig O'Neill said, I'm headed to Benton, I immediately in my mind said, and hell's coming with me. Thanks, fellas. That's what we do, Walt. That's what we're proud to flex on. Hey, we need a contestant for a match game. Hey, Doug Flutie next Monday at the Touchdown Club. I think he'll be a fascinating guest. A guy who was undersized and yet won the Heisman Trophy. Went on and signed with Trump in the USFL.
5: I think he played a couple of years.
2: He played in Canada. He played.
7: I totally forgot about that.
2: Matter of fact, Trump gave him the biggest rookie. God almighty, the biggest rookie.
7: Good Lord, what was that?
2: I just got a cramp.
7: We have got a situation. Ain't that what Roger said?
2: Yeah, Roger just looked at it. Roger was hoping I would go even more into the crap. I cut it off.
5: I saw what was happening.
2: He paid him the highest rookie contract in sports history.
7: That was prior to his play in the NFL, right?
2: That's correct.
5: I think he played for all the teams.
2: I know, I didn't either.
5: I forgot about the Patriots.
4: He played for New England.
2: Well, he did.
4: That's where he kicked the drop kick.
2: Yeah. And anyway, I think he'll be fascinating because obviously you remember the play against Miami, the Boston College. Yeah, the amazing Hail Mary. All right, let's see.
5: You know what, hold on. We've got somebody that says, you know, we've talked about this before. We've talked about doing games like this online because some of the people online don't get to play. And we've got somebody that asks, hey, can I be the contestant? I know I'm asking you as the game is in play. And we could say maybe we can do that next week if you want to.
2: Let's work on it next week. I'm open to that.
5: Okay.
2: Well, it takes a little bit longer because it would be maybe not too long.
5: I don't think it would take too long.
2: Since we've got a contestant here, but well, let's from the 501.
5: Let's play the opening.
2: We'll do, okay.
7: I'm sorry.
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2: Steven, call back, buddy. Sorry about that. Angry Buckeye, good morning. Angry Buckeye, good morning. Are you there?
8: Good morning, gentlemen.
2: Good morning. A couple things. I know before we play Family Feud, I keep saying Family Match Game, brought to you by Roller Funeral Home. You got a question for Walt?
8: I feel like it's a disservice the way it's called in college and NFL, and he's not going to change my mind. I'm just making a point that when there's a delay a game, they call the foul on the quarterback. There's only one guy on the field who can snap the ball, and that's the center. It doesn't matter how many times the quarterback says hut, hut, hut. If the center doesn't snap the ball, the delay a game is on the center, not on the quarterback. I just think they ought to adjust that travesty. Well, anyway, I'm ready for the game.
2: Walt, any thoughts on that?
4: Well, the quarterback is looking at the play clock, and he knows, and the center's got his head down in between his legs, so he has no idea what's on the play clock. So
2: that's why you give the response.
4: You know, so that's normally why you
2: makes sense.
4: You put it on the quarterback.
8: But you see the quarterback standing back there screaming his head off sometimes, saying, "Give me the ball, give me the ball, give me the ball," and he doesn't snap it, and then the penalty's on the quarterback instead of the center. But it's like hot potato. When the clock runs out, the center's holding the ball.
4: Well, I can tell you the way the coach is graded, it doesn't make any difference who the referee says the foul is on. They're going to
2: blame it on the quarterback.
4: They're going to blame it on somebody. So we have to come up. We have to assign it to someone. Unfortunately, so we always pick the quarterback, but.
2: All right, let's play the game. Do you want to think
5: play the game.
2: Renata Jenkins Byler at Roller Funeral Home. Angry Buckeye, here we go. Give us a chance to get our answer before you give us yours, okay?
8: Yes, sir.
2: All right. We're going to go, Roger, with family blame.
5: Family blame.
2: Family. A lot of different directions you can go here. Today is also, by the way, National Step Family Day. And I was saying earlier, Justin, you know, going back 40, 50 years now, step families have become a much bigger part of our culture, with the divorce rate being as high as it is over the last 30, 40 years. And so a lot of
7: cool, yeah, that's true.
2: A lot of cool step families out there. There's some step families that doesn't work. I always love when a step family, you know, makes it work.
5: Number one, step family show. Can you name some?
7: The Brady Bunch.
5: Brady Bunch number
2: one.
5: Oh,
2: good job. Good job.
5: Brady Bunch number one. What about, you know what? Some people might not think this, but I'm going to go with I'm going to go Big Valley as well. Because Heath was a half brother. You know, he was a bastard child. So.
2: What's another one? Is that it?
5: I don't think family.
4: One eight is enough. Wasn't that a mix?
5: No, that was all. Yeah.
4: All one family.
5: Partridge wasn't. I don't know of another one.
7: Happy Days wasn't.
5: Happy Days wasn't. Laverne and Shirley. No step family there.
6: There was a show in the 80s and late 90s called Step by Step that starred Patrick Duffy and Suzanne Somers.
5: Hence the name.
2: Good job.
5: Way to go, Toddy.
2: Very good, Todd. All right, everybody got their answer. Roger, Justin, you good?
7: Yeah.
2: Todd, you got yours?
6: I'm ready.
2: Okay, Angry Buckeye, what is your answer? Could go a lot of different places with this one. Family what?
8: Well, if RJ was in the studio, I would say family bucket.
5: If the cat
8: is playing today, I'm saying meow, meow, meow, meow.
2: Very nice.
8: And if either one are in the office, I will say family feud.
2: Family feud. That's a good one. Let's start with, we'll go Walt Coleman. What did you have, Walt?
4: That's what I had, family feud, because no, you kept saying, because you kept saying family feud all morning.
2: Okay,
4: so,
2: hey, wow. How about that?
4: Yeah, boy.
2: Yeah. Wow. Justin Moore, what did you have?
7: Cat Family Feud.
2: Okay, my goodness. Roger, what'd you have?
5: For the same reason that Walt said it, I had Family Feud.
2: Todd, what did you have?
6: Family Unit.
5: Oh, wow. Did you say unit or unique?
6: Unit.
5: Okay.
2: I had a variety of other answers.
5: Of course.
2: I had Family Dollar. I had Family Leisure. I had Family Practice, Family Farm, and Family Affair. I did not have Family Feud. How about that? So, Angry Buckeye, you're a winner thanks to everybody else.
6: Okay, what did he win again?
2: I have no idea. If we don't just go take him and to put him on hold for a second, look around.
5: You got any money on you can give him, Todd? Maybe.
2: We'll find out, Angry Buckeye. If not, we'll give you something.
5: Justin have you? Justin Acri had a prize that we could give away yesterday. I wonder if he'll let us have it today. He had a restaurant.
2: He did.
5: I forget what
2: Brewskis.
5: He was gracious to give us that during his producing.
2: Hey, thanks for being a faithful listener, Angry Buckeye.
5: Yeah, Angry Buckeye. Thank you, dude. Appreciate you so much. Hold on. Let Todd get all your information, and then we'll try to figure out what to get you. If not, it'll be lunched at the Christmas party of Highland Dairy.
2: Hey, did you got?
4: You know, it's interesting that point he made about delay game. For me, I didn't announce a number on a delay game.
2: You didn't? Okay.
4: So I didn't stick it on the quarterback. I didn't stick it on anybody. I just said delay of game offense.
2: Is that your own personal?
4: That was my own. Yeah. Now, when I sent in my report to the office, I had to put a number on my game report.
2: Yeah.
4: Because, you know, obviously somebody has to foul. But anyway.
2: That's funny. That's the Walt Coleman way. I mean, that's where you did it. A couple things before we go to break, Roger. Saw where a five-star prospect is going up on the hill. His name is DeMarcus Henry. It's like every recruit we have now. Like every recruit now that comes.
7: Basketball?
2: It's like everyone is a five-star. He's rated the number one small forward and the number two overall prospect in the 2027 class.
7: That's the
2: class.
7: Thing, man. You see all these other sports thriving. It can happen here. That's why everybody's so irritated.
5: It could happen.
4: It just takes more players for football.
2: But just think how
7: it does.
2: It is amazing how where we went. And of course, Muss did a good job for us and took us to a Elite Eight.
5: He's in a little bit of trouble.
2: I saw something about that. But how about I mean, we now it's every week are like, I got another five star coming to campus. Yeah.
7: You know what's crazy though? That being said,
3: you could argue that Muss has had more success here to this point than Cal. Now, we did win an SEC tournament.
2: Yeah. Two Sweet 16s, right?
4: Yeah.
2: For
3: two
2: Cal.
3: Sweet 16s. And Muss went to two Elite Eights on Sweet 16 in 3 years.
2: Muss did a great job, man. Muss took the program from.
3: I'm saying he's had more postseason success.
2: Yeah.
4: You know, and who knew? Maybe Cal needs to take off his shirt.
2: What
5: know that came out loud, don't you, Wong?
4: Yeah.
2: As we go to break, do you see where the diamonds that were over in Hot Springs, Roger, are coming over to
4: Barton?
2: Yeah, I feel like poor old Hot Springs did 2 years of supporting these guys and doing this, and I get the owner because requirements. They have to bring it over here to a bigger area.
5: What's a requirement?
2: It's the stadium, and so
5: the Travelers had that issue not long ago, didn't they? Didn't Major League Baseball say you must?
2: I'm not sure.
4: Well, they had to upgrade the stadium and so forth. Yeah, Major League Baseball did.
2: So the Diamonds put $1.5 million into the Barton Coliseum, but I also sort of feel sorry for Hot Springs. Like, hey, wait a minute. We're the ones who got
3: you
2: going.
3: I thought that, too.
2: Yeah, I was like, wow, man, this is just, I guess it's just the way it goes.
5: Well, you know, listen, I didn't go see them. So, I mean,
2: whoa!
5: I,

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7: the boys from Morning Mayhem.
8: Yeah. I don't want my butthole wet.
9: I'm not even asking for 10 wins. I'm asking for one! One win!
10: Can you believe we are...
11: How prolific was that?
10: Yeah, we had that clip and had fun with it last year, and we are right back into the exact same situation.
11: They're calling him Nostra Justin.
10: Nostra Justin.
11: He's got one win now.
10: Did you hear the first part of that clip, Justin?
12: I must have missed the first part.
10: Here it is.
12: Something crazy.
10: Here it is.
11: I don't want my butthole wet.
10: That was what you're talking about, wet wipes.
9: Hey, hey, hey.

0: Tor doing Fat Albert.
1: Oh my gosh. You see what this show has done to me, Walt?
2: He's a comedian. Covers a lot of ground.
3: Little did people know that Justin's a comedian.
1: Hell, it landed me in rehab, Walt.
2: Covers a lot of ground.
1: I have very tender feet.
2: I know you do.
3: You know, somebody said Justin took a bad. It was a bad time for Justin to get sober. Somebody said that.
1: Yeah, no joke.
2: Well, you know what? This is a test.
3: It's a test.
2: It's going to be a real test.
3: Let's squeeze in Zach and Justin real quick.
1: The Lord is testing me. That's for sure.
3: Let's see, Zach. What you got?
4: How's it going, fellas?
3: Hey, man.
4: Great job. Great job this morning. I just want to say something. A couple things real quick. First of all, congrats on a great show, guys. Oh. I've been listening to this show for 20 plus years almost. And, man, there's been some greats on this show. And, man, I truly think that, you know, it is this show's better now than it's ever been.
3: Wow.
4: And congrats to you guys.
2: Stop, give him a prize. Give him everything we have available.
4: Hey, I got to put a little positive on this, now comes
3: the hit. Yeah, go ahead, Zach.
4: But, guys, here's my thing, and this is what I want to hit on. I've been a Razorback fan my whole life. I gave 3 years of my life to that program. From 2008 almost to 2011. I was there 6 days a week, did everything just about behind the scenes. And it's just, this has been like you guys and everybody's throwing right now. It's just been really hard to stomach what's going on. And, you know, as someone that, was a part of a Razorback rebuild when Bobby came in, I think the most successful rebuild was probably when Houston came in '98 and took it over, and what he did going 8-0. You know, that was really the best one I've seen in my lifetime. But what Bobby did when we came in was also really special. And there were some things I want to talk about that I'm not seeing that I saw then. It's really concerning. And if you guys remember, in 08, we squeaked by those first two teams at home to start that year. It was Western Illinois, and it was ULM and Little Rock. I mean, it took fourth down conversions at the end of the game to beat those teams.
3: Right.
4: And then 2 weeks after that, we went to Texas and got our teeth kicked in. Yep. And then we had Alabama with Saban came to Fayetteville for the first time, cleaned the stadium out by the second quarter. It was the worst beatdown we took that year, I think. But after that, you could see that – There was, you know, things being done and plays and just arrangements. You could see with Bobby's play calling and the other coordinators that where things were headed. And because we had a lot of young talent that year, we had a lot of freshmen, but Bobby was just constantly putting us in positions to keep us in the game. We took Florida and Tebow to the fourth quarter that year.
3: Yeah,
4: even. When they came to Fayetteville, and I say that to say this, but my concern with this team is our offensive coordinator, and you guys brought it up a little bit earlier. But when Bobby would call plays, he would be setting teams up. He would be thinking about the film that the teams are watching the next week. Yeah. I mean, you could just see he would be setting things up for the next week. You don't see none of that so far. And Silverfield, you know, in today's college football, he's going to get three cracks at this probably, if he's lucky. I mean, if things don't get better by then, he may not even get 3-4 years at this. And I just think that the root of our issue is you got to have an offense in college football now. And our OC has just – he hasn't shown us nothing, man. I mean, and it's been real frustrating. I mean, when you watch even Utah the other night, I mean, did y'all see that time when they handed that ball off and did the option to the quarterback off of that on that
3: awesome
4: right side?
3: Yeah.
4: Yes, but when you watch Bobby call plays, you could say that whether we won or lost, even last year, you would say that two or three times a game, like, wow, what a call.
3: Yeah.
4: Man, I haven't seen one of those yet.
3: Yeah, we saw a lot of it against Utah. They did. They were super creative.
4: They did. And that's my concern, guys, is I think, you know, I'm going to judge it after. We're going to get our teeth kicked in this weekend, but I'm going to judge it from Tulsa and probably the 3 to 4 games after that and how we handle that, because Bobby did a good job at, he could make us forget the team forget the week before, and we could just go out and play. And I'm going to be anxious to see if, I hope Ryan can do this. And cause you know, like as a Razorback fan, you want any coach we have, whether that's your guy or not, to be successful, because we love the Hogs, you know. But I just, My concern is the offensive coordinator, and if he can call the plays that we need called at this level, because you watch all these other programs, and you have those moments with a lot of these offenses, even with Oklahoma State the other day. Like, I watched that game, and you had a lot of those, like, wow, well, that's some good play calling right there. Yeah. So.
3: Well, Zach, I think we got to hit a break.
2: Zach, we're going to hit the hard break, but here's the thing. We are, without a doubt, self-promoting, and we love positivity. Your first half of your phone call, it was a great phone call altogether, but your first half, as complimentary as it was, my friend has earned you your own Morning Mayhem T-shirt.
3: Wow.
2: So here's the thing.
4: Let's go. Wow.
2: Here's the thing.
4: Let's go.
2: Give Todd. Hold on. Let Todd get your information, your name and address. We'll give it to Steve Qualls at Design Lab. He will mail it out there to you. And once you get it, you have to take a picture and send us a selfie, and that's all that's required.
5: How about that? I didn't catch your name before. What position did you play, man?
4: I didn't play. It's Zach Dunlap. I was a student assistant for the Razorbacks.
5: Oh, I got you.
2: Very good.
4: Yep,
2: all right. Zach, hold on. Assistant. Give that information, student assistant, to Todd, and let's get you that shirt right away. Thanks for calling.
4: Thanks for listening. Thanks, Zach. Guys. Y'all
3: hold
4: have on, a good
3: buddy. One. Thanks, I appreciate that. Walt, thanks so much, buddy.
2: Thank you, Walt.
3: You're the best. Thanks to Sigma Supply.
6: Yeah. Thanks, Sigma. Thanks to Hambies.
3: Go Hogs. You're wearing your Hog shirt.
6: I got my Hog shirt.
3: That's right.
7: Labor Day's supposed to be a day off, man. But some of us, we ain't felt rested in years, man. You're yawning by 2 o'clock in the afternoon, looking for a boost with hardly anything left for the weekend. It's easy to assume that your depleted energy is just part of getting old. And sometimes it may be. 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
13: A fast-moving wildfire is still keeping emergency crews and the Arkansas National Guard on its heels in Calhoun County. So far, more than 1,300 acres have burned. Robert Murphy with the Forest Division says no homes or building have been affected, including the bunkers associated with the munition plants, but forested areas have been impacted. And investigators in Independence County say a 12-year-old South Carolina girl thought she was meeting with a 15-year-old boy when she was kidnapped. Brandon Britton and his wife Sierra were arrested after the girl was found in their home last week. They say the girl was found facing a wall and shaking. She was returned with her family in South Carolina last Thursday. 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
15: A really hot day for Central Arkansas and really all of the state, too. Here in Little Rock, mostly sunny with a high of 99 degrees. Some places in the state will probably hit 100 again today. There is a heat advisory in effect all the way into the evening hours. Tonight, we'll drop down to 77 with a mostly clear sky. For the Buzz Radio Network, I'm meteorologist Pat Walker.
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30: All right, Lunger, let's do it.
2: Skynet.
3: All right, it is 9:06. We're going to visit with Joe Nichols here in just a second. Joe and I were texting during the game, just like we do with Justin and Raj. And he's brought to you by Powers Truck Parts and Service in North Little Rock. I love Justin. sent a text a little while ago. Where is it at here? He said, Justin, you were said you heard me this morning. I was going to call in. I was going to make my point about the Trey Biddy deal, not just about the quarterback deal. Which
0: again, who is this again? I'm sorry.
3: You were saying you heard me this morning when I was talking. I wanted to call in and talk with Randy at 5:30 because I heard Trey Biddy get off, and I wanted to talk about not only the quarterback, which you guys have told me that he had been saying that, which I had not heard. And the other thing is just like my point was everybody in Northwest Arkansas has been watching this team. I don't see why everybody's so shocked and stunned on – you know,
0: now everybody else, that's probably probably spot on. But yeah, he's been down on them all season.
3: So Justin heard me say, he said, I was going to, Roger, it was at 5:30.
0: Yeah, that Rick didn't catch that.
3: Yeah, so I called at 5:30 and Trip Keeters is the producer. And I said, Trip, you got any, can I get in right now? He said,
2: Oh, wow.
3: He said, we got, somebody's coming up. Trey Schaap had to come up and do his deal from Dallas. And then all of a sudden it was Hoop Scoop. I said, Hoop Scoop? I said, well, it's September 16th. What is we doing Hoop Scoop in September? So I had to wait for Hoop Scoop to get through. And then all of a sudden it was the GAC report. It was 6:30. I said, Randy texted me. He said, want to cost that, Randy? I'm past it now. We'll just talk about it on the show tomorrow. So it's all good.
2: You got blocked by.
3: Well, listen, when Hoop Scoop's on the phone, listen, at least Hoop Scoop's talking about five stars.
2: You're right.
3: At least he's talking about five stars. That's the good thing.
2: When you're talking about Hoop Scoop, you throw the record book out.
3: Let's bring in Joe, who may be more miserable than Justin Moore, I think. So, go ahead.
0: He wasn't happy Saturday.
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2: Sing it, boy.
3: Good morning, Joe.
1: Good morning, folks. Hey, good morning. How are y'all doing?
3: We're doing good. We go in stages. We will, get upset and talk about the team, and then all of a sudden people go, we're tired of hearing about you complaining about this, and we'll go away from the
2: race. We'll talk dude wipes.
3: We'll talk dude wipes and different things like that, and then we'll circle back around to the Razorback. And I know that I'm sure you and Justin text all the time, and you and I were texting on Saturday night. It was, my point was I watched them during 2-a-days. I could tell that we were probably going to have some trouble. Then the other was I just didn't know how – if you don't really know until somebody you see them against other talent other than themselves. So I'm not shocked, and I hate to say I'm not emotional about it. I just it's sort of a matter of fact to me. It just Joe is that these are the players we picked. This is even with a bigger budget, and they're just not they're not performing. Number one, number two, even if they performed a smart football, I'm not sure their talent level is good enough. You know, there's always somebody. Back when I played high school, you guys played high school sports. You played against teams that weren't as good, and you beat you beat the crap out of them. And that's where we are. We're the team that's just going to get beat bad because you know what? They're just not as talented. It's tough for us to watch because we're not used to that. Of course, we sort of have been the last 10, 15 years, but we've got so much pride. It's just hard to believe that we've got to suffer through this again.
0: Fallen so far.
3: Yeah, fallen so far. Yeah, that kind of deal, Joe.
1: Yeah, well, you summed it up well. I mean, apathy is setting in for me, for a lot of people that I know. So I don't understand how we can get this far down and stay as far down with nothing happening. It's like the university athletic department is held hostage and nobody can do anything about this situation. Right.
0: That's a good way of putting it.
1: And we just got to watch, somebody just wrecked the car over and over and over again, and we're like, just take the car away from this guy. Can we please?
0: when are we going to get our safety?
1: Nobody can do anything.
3: Yeah. Well, yeah. Justin, you said...
1: I tell you, there's several things that I think, not to go back into that game, but it's clear to me that we have a lack of culture. I mean, it's not just a coach or whatever. It's a heart thing. That's really tough to take, man. There was no try that I could see in any of those guys. And how deep does that go? Is that a that's not a talent thing. That's a want to thing. There's only a couple guys that look like they're even trying. Yeah, we saw it last year with, you know, with Sam Pittman's guys. You saw it a couple of years ago. You saw it 10 years ago. Like, how long are we going to do this where guys just don't even try?
3: Well, I'll say this as a former player. I know sometimes when I evaluate that kind of deal, I know when you're not the best player, you don't have the best technique, sometimes it comes across as an effort deal, and two things are there. Either one, you haven't been coached up properly, you haven't got enough coaching to where you've improved your technique, you've improved your football IQ, and the other thing is that you weren't blessed. Like, for example, you know, I'm not playing on Sundays in the NFL because I wasn't, say, big enough, or I wasn't running a 4.4. We all have our limitations. And so, you know, in the world of sports, one team has great athletes and the other one doesn't. And it doesn't matter what you do, even if you give great effort. Hey, go get them. Give it all you got, son. And if the other guy's bigger, stronger, faster, more well-coached, he's going to beat your butt every time. And so I do think sometimes, Joe, there's an appearance that there's an effort deal. And I think sometimes when you're just not as good, you get your brains beat out, and it looks like, wow, he's given up. But it's tough when you're not as good. And you're going to see it this week. We're going to see how these guys, I mean, they're going to get their heads knocked off against Georgia.
0: Yeah. Yeah. Baz, just to pose a question there, because I agree with what you're saying. I mean, we don't have talent, but I think everybody understands that and is accepting of it this week versus Georgia. Right. But how is that possible against Utah?
3: Yeah, I think that's a fair question, Justin.
0: How is that possible when we spend arguably $6-7 million more dollars on our roster than theirs?
3: I think that's a
0: fair question. There's something to blame. What is it?
3: Well,
0: we didn't evaluate. We didn't coach them. They're not playing. Yes. I don't know. Oh, yes. I mean, you know better than I do.
3: Yes, and yes. And I think that, you know, there's a culture at Utah. Those guys, you see the way that they are so well coached. They execute so well. And those guys have been there. You know, those guys have been in that program for a couple of years. Even though, like, for example, I know they got a lot of new starters on offensive line, but they had been in the program last year. So they have created that culture to stick around for 2 years.
0: Okay.
3: We're going to coach you up, that kind of deal.
0: Follow-up question then, Baz. And you would be the only one, at least that I'm aware of on this conversation, that would know the answer to this. Every coach talks about culture, especially when they're first hired, implementing their culture. You know, everybody knows what I'm talking about. Why is that so difficult to do here?
3: Well,
0: we can't accomplish even that.
3: But can I tell you though, Justin? You know the way.
0: Why is it so hard?
3: You know how you create culture with great players, and you know what I mean by great players. Great players that are talented from a football standpoint, and they also have that mental makeup. That they're going to go 1,000 miles an hour. They're going to sacrifice. You're going to do the things. They're teammates. They're all those things. But again, you got to have talent. You got to have great coaching. It's all those things mixed together. And if you don't have, first of all, you got to have some talent. You don't tell me those guys at Utah aren't talented. There's some talent on that team. Now they may not be, you know, they may not be the 5-star, but they have found those guys that may be tweeners. They're a couple inches shorter. But they play football as good as anybody.
0: Yeah, that's my point. Yeah. Is I agree with everything that you're saying, but you know that becomes moot when you're talking about getting curb stomped by Utah.
3: Yeah.
0: And they don't have more talent.
3: I think that's a fair point because their budget's not bigger than ours, and they've got a mix of some NFL players, not all of them, but the other ones are guys who are football players, and I'm going to tell you they are well coached. They are excellent football players, and either one, you better sign. In our transfer portal, when we pay that tackle from Ole Miss that we're paying $600,000, that was a bust. The guy struggles. Both, you know, several guys on that offensive line are struggling, and we're paying them $600,000.
0: Guess where two of the offensive linemen that are starting for Ole Miss came from?
3: Yeah.
0: Arkansas.
3: Yeah. So I think we've missed, number one, we missed on the guys on the evaluation part of it. Number two, you know, we've seen we can't coach them up. They've had them during spring. They've had them during fall. And the coaching that they gave them wasn't enough to make them better enough because they got their butts kicked by Utah. It will be worse against Georgia and the other good teams. They just like when you guys used to play in high school and you played a team that was lesser than you, It didn't matter. You can play them 100 times. You can say all the culture crap you want to, but you guys are better coach. You're better athletes. You got the better team, and you're gonna win. And so the question is, can we get it changed? Can it change under? Can Ryan bring back different players next year? Are you better with your money? You know, can you, and when you get them, can you coach them up? I mean, I think that's what I'm saying. This
1: big morning. Question.
3: Yeah. But yeah, that's
1: big question.
3: That's fair.
1: Well, no, in my opinion, guys, we got here for a reason. We got to this point for a reason with the people that got us here. So I mean, I call anybody out by name, but I think we all know what we're talking about. Like, these people at the top led us down this path to destruction and apathy and all this stuff that we're going through. How do we expect those same people to lead us out of this? How is that smart? And I think we all have to admit that it's going to take a lot of money, obviously, to catch up with a lot of these places. But I'll tell you something about wealthy people that I've come to know. They can spot dumbasses a mile away. I ain't telling anybody a dumbass, right, but they can spot a dumbass a mile away.
3: Whoa.
1: And they do not give big money to dumbasses. They do not
3: Whoa.
1: Do that.
3: Whoa!
1: And so until there's
3: preaching it.
1: Woo. Some kind of, well, that's a fact, man.
3: Yeah.
1: Smart. There's a lot of wealthy people. They're smart people, and they smell people that don't make good decisions, and they do not invest in those people
3: at all. Okay, so that's a fair point, Joe. So what you're saying,
0: bring the hate.
3: Justin, you alluded to this the other day. Do we need to, you're implying, do we just need to burn the sucker down and start all over again if you're talking about from top to bottom? Is that what you're implying? I mean,
0: are you talking to me?
3: No, Justin said, I think Justin, you said that.
0: I was just saying, what I had said, Joe, was basically the same thing. I just didn't say it in such a great soundbite. I just said, what's the return on investment for anybody we go to say, hey, I said to Joe, it's going to take, and I don't know how you accomplish it. Possibly it's different people. I don't know. I have no idea. But if we're being completely 100% honest, what it's going to take for us to actually compete is you're going to have to get Walmart on board. I mean, let's just be completely honest.
3: Justin, if that's the case,
0: how do you do that?
3: I don't know how to do that. And Joe, the question is...
0: That's what it's going to take. And they would never know. You look, it's their money. They don't have to spend it at all. They can do whatever they want with it. But if you're being honest, we're being honest as fans, what's it going to take? That's what it's going to take. Outside of that, we can sneak up and have a few good seasons here and there. This is my opinion, obviously.
3: But Justin, if that's a fair point, Joe, back to your point then, is Walmart looking at this thing or the Waltons?
0: They're bigger Missouri fans than they are Arkansas. I don't know that either.
3: Or is it because, Joe, they don't have faith that they're going to give the money that's going to be done correctly? Okay. That's what you're implying to where people don't want to invest in something they don't have faith in that's going to get done. And if that starts
0: or with say, the Or say in, especially when you're talking about that amount of money.
3: Yeah.
0: I think that's what you're saying, Joe. Right. I don't know.
1: It's gonna have to take one of the Walton folks or somebody close, like the Walmart, to give life changing, program changing money. That's a lot, like Texas money, like the University of Texas money. And that's
0: what I'm
1: ridiculously
0: saying. Yes,
1: different
0: agree.
1: Level.
0: Yeah.
1: So just a few years ago, 2021, we dominated a very expensive, program, and they went out and spent Texas money to get the program they have now. That's what it's going to take, if not more than that, because you have to change perception. Texas had a big brand already. So now you got to change your brand, and you got to really start from zero with, $100 million. You're talking about a big pile of money. And back to my point, wealthy people that are billionaires didn't get to be billionaires by being idiots with their money, and they know when other people are idiots with their money. And they go, hang on, that guy's going to blow the $50 million I'm going to give him on a freaking pack of gum. He's going to go out and spend this without anything happening, to change anything. So they just hold on to their money and go, I'll just wait. I'll wait this out. Or I'll give to somebody else like Missouri. That's very true.
3: Joe, so that means, and by the way, if you've just tuned in, we're listening to Joe Nichols, brought to you by Powers Truck Parts and Service. Does that mean the athletic director? Does it mean the head coach? Does it mean both? Does it mean administration? Does it mean
1: absolutely?
3: We need to make a change from top to bottom.
1: Yeah, no, I think so 1,000%. Number one, the guy leading the program over the last, I don't know how many years, but it's been one disaster after another, especially in football. I mean, in particular in football. I didn't think the last athletic director was all that great either, but, you know, it's been one after another with the football program, and that's your bell cow. That's the program that has to be taken care of. It seems like John Calipari was, you know, an amazing hire, but it seems like John Tyson made that happen more than, you know, Hunter Yurcheck did. Right. And I don't want to take anything away from anybody with what he's done in other places. But as far as the football program goes, and that's your number one priority, that has been a massive failure. We can all see that. And so, I mean, the other things have been handled for him. And I think there's I don't want to go down too far into kicking a dead horse, but I believe, yes, you have to change that. I don't know about the head coach situation because, you know, we're two games in, who knows? I don't think he was doing that great at Memphis. I think that's why we were all disappointed in the hire, because it seemed really, really, really lazy. It seemed like it was like a mailed in hire. I think at Arkansas, you have to do way more with less. Like Utah, you have to really build a culture and have guys develop over a few years. And you have to, like you said, take the tweeners and make them into great players through development. And I don't know that we've got a guy that was known for that at all.
3: Yeah.
1: So I don't know if that hire was really done.
0: We need
1: with
0: a
1: that
0: team
1: in mind.
0: Grant
1: I think it was
0: Morgan's.
1: Just a guess. Yeah, we do. Hayden Henry's, yeah.
3: I definitely think Arkansas, you look at the great teams, you know, and Joe, when I played, I've told the guys, we're never going to have the money and the assets and the players like you do at, say, a Georgia or a Texas. But what we had with great teams is you have to mix enough NFL players. We got to have NFL players. You're not going to win games in this league without some NFL players. And then the other ones are the ones like the Grant Morgans. You spatter those guys around the team that have high football IQ, that will bust their backside, and that are great players, but they just maybe the measurable isn't quite there. Just like that Utah team. Man, I would love for our team, our program, to look like Utah. They're number 17 in the nation. They're going to probably win the Big 12 or maybe not. They'll have NFL guys. Not a lot of them, but they had two first-round NFL offensive linemen last year. Two in the first round. So you have enough talent from the NFL, and then you also have these other, you know, blue-collar kind of guys that will – You know, work their ass off.
0: And I'll take their left guard who put our right guard, or their interior defensive guy right guard in the spin cycle, and he just left him standing there.
3: He did. I will say this, that there is a lot.
0: I'll take him.
3: There's a lot
0: right
3: of,
0: now.
3: There is. He was impressed with number 90. But, Joe, there is a lot of heat on Hunter Yurcheck. You know, he's got some half the board, I think, supports him. The other half doesn't. And I've never listened. I thought Jeff Long was Roger, you may agree or disagree. I thought Jeff Long was the most hated athletic director. But I'm telling you, the hatred and the anger at and Hunter Yurcheck
0: was a strange guy.
3: But it's because of the football. You're right, Joe. Everything, you can do what you want in the other sports. Football is what drives everything. It's the moneymaker. It drives the rest of the athletic department. And when you've had two failures, and when you've had a bunch of failures, it's just the name of the game. It's like, you know, it's like the economy for a president. Hey, whatever the economy is, baby, that's what you're going to get. So it'll be interesting to see, because it's going to be bumpy the next – because there's not anything positive to talk about with the football program. So it'll be interesting if anything happens. Maybe nothing does, but there's some heat because of the you hear Joe Nichols. If Joe Nichols is saying that, a lot of the fans are too. And I have nothing. I know. Listen, Justin is friends with Hunter. You know, I've worked with Hunter for years, and I don't have an agenda with him. I know. You know. Some people may think I do. I don't. Listen, I want him. I want us to be successful too. But I do think you're measured by that. There's no question. That's why Florida State fired their athletic director yesterday. The exact same reason. He's not going to be the guy that makes the next hire after Norwood is gone. Is that right? Norwood? What? No, Norvell. I'm sorry.
0: Norvell.
3: Yeah. So anyway, it's an interesting thing, the way that works. You know, you can do well in the other. Now, listen, too, you know, they had some beef with Dave Van Horn. He did. Of course, you saw what happened with the Tennessee situation. So there's some other things, but it's all about football, Joe. You're right. That's how you're measured, ultimately. Yeah. And so, you know, hey, Is he going to be allowed? Is, you know, what's going to happen? Is he going to be allowed to hire the next football coach if there is another football coach?
1: Oh, my God.
3: Or do you?
1: Come on.
3: Probably not.
1: I mean,
3: probably not.
1: If that, yeah. If that's even a consideration, then what are we doing? How many times are we going to try at this before we're like, hey, guys, I think I've identified the tumor on the scan here. I mean, I don't know Hunter at all. And I think probably that's why I can have this open opinion. I don't know the guy personally. I can just look at the results and say, if it were anybody else, I got him fired before now.
3: Well, it's interesting you say. I mean, there's heat out there. I guarantee you it's funny, the Board of Trustees, people who serve on the Board of Trustees, Roger, you know, you got all these schools. I mean, they take care. They oversee all the colleges in the U of A system. But you know what they're getting calls about today? They're not getting calls about education. They're getting calls about the football program. And they feel that pressure, too. So the thing I hate about it, too, Joe, I hate it because, you know, Razorbacks, you know, the Razorbacks are such a part of our identity in this state. It's not the most important thing. I get it. But so many people love the Razorbacks and get happiness from them. Get joy.
0: It does matter.
3: It does matter.
0: It gives you something to be prideful. It does matter
3: for this state. Yeah. Maybe other states, maybe not. But it has been for a long time. And thankfully, we talked to Courtney Dyfel today. Baseball's great. Softball's great. Basketball is back. And so it's just this one that means so much and so high profile. We are not only are we struggling, we're bad. We're a bad football team right now. And there's nothing that we got to watch this for. And I hate it for Ryan Silverfield, too. I hate it for him. I hate it for our fans.
1: Yeah.
3: But you're right. How did we get here and where do we go from here? And Joe Nichols, was bringing it today.
1: I have two thoughts, man. Number one, I believe in that position as AD or whoever that's going to be, I believe it's an athletic director. You have to have somebody that bridges the person that's re-landscaping all of Northwest Arkansas, like Crystal Bridges and the bike path of Bentonville. Like, that's real massive money that is in that area. You have to have somebody in the athletic department that takes that group and connects them with the football program somehow. Somehow. It's right there in your yard, right there. There's been a ton of money, billions invested into your region. You have to have somebody that is innovative, creative, and connects that money to the football program. I don't know how you do that. Don't know who it is that can do that, but that's where it has to happen. Obviously, that's what has to happen. And the other thing is, you know, as far as I know, you know, when you're doing this hire, when we got Ryan Silver, who might be a great guy, by the way. I don't mean to personally bash anybody or their coaching or whatever. I'm just talking about the hire itself seems lazy. And the part of that that really kind of disturbs me greater is there might not have been a lot of people that wanted that job at all. And it because back to my point about the people that are wealthy that can identify when other people are foolish and with money or however, there's a reason that James Franklin, you know, even way back in, was it 19 or 20 that, you know, Kiffin went to Ole Miss. You know, there's a reason those guys kind of don't, we're not landing those guys.
3: Yeah.
1: Like the legitimate, good, big time coaches do not want that job. And it's because they see what the big money people see, which is, guys, there's no captain of the ship that knows exactly what to do and can connect the money to the football program, create a culture. All those things have to be the athletic department's function, and it's dysfunctional at best. It's not functioning at all. None of those things are happening. Wow. So great coaches, the guys that it's going to take that to turn it around, you know, shoot, Nick Saban couldn't walk in that door and do anything about what we're doing right now. Yeah, the same product on the field, I believe. But to have a great coach walk in that door, you've got to have that guy that does all the things I just described. You've got to connect the football with the money. You've got to, you know, show people that you're a great leader, a great program, great culture. You know, you got the biggest brand in the state. There shouldn't be an identity issue at all. But there is. I also believe that there's a disconnect with the high school, you know, programs throughout the state. You know, that's a disturbing thing. I know Arkansas doesn't pump out a lot of big prospects, but it is important. You know, it is important to know that there's a Darren McFadden probably coming up somewhere. And if you have no relationships at all, Darren McFadden could go to Oklahoma or Alabama or Texas or A&M or somewhere.
3: Right.
1: That would sting, you know. So you got to change a lot of stuff I believe it starts with one guy. I don't like ever calling for anybody to be fired. I want everybody to go make a living and do and provide for the family. I don't like that. I want that guy to be employed and everything because he might be an awesome guy. So I don't like to think like that. But where we need a leader, we don't have one. We don't have the guy that we need to have. And however we got to change that, we got to change it. Hell, let's create a new position that's over that guy. You know, let's find somebody that can captain the ship.
4: Listen, I'm telling you what. I think Joe Nichols needs an office up in Northwest or in at Razorback Stadium. I'm telling you.
1: Like we talk about bad words.
4: Whoa, how about this, Roger? How about we put Joe Nichols and Justin Moore with two offices in Razorback Stadium?
0: Boy, that'd be good.
4: Wow, I'm telling you.
0: No, because we're going to have people calling and talking about us.
4: thanks for your honesty, Joe. I appreciate it. I think you're coming from a place of honesty and from your perspective, and I thought, don't you, Roger, think it was refreshing to say you that's how you feel, and I think you're probably accurate, you know, on a lot of that, Joe. So I appreciate you teeing it up. Yeah, listen, we're gonna have to post this today, Roger. This is too much good stuff. Well, thank you, buddy. Well, hey, listen, maybe one of these days we can look back. Remember that call from Joe Nichols? Remember what he said? And we can smile and we go, guess where we are now? We're finally back. That'll be nice.
0: Maybe even in our great grandkids, maybe, can listen back to
1: remember,
0: this call.
4: Yes. Yeah.
1: Remember when we were in the SEC, guys? That was awesome.
4: All right, Joe. Thanks, buddy. Have a great day.
1: Hey, thank you guys. Appreciate
4: Hogs.
1: It.
4: Go Hogs.
1: Go Hogs.
4: That's right. Wow. Woo! Man, he teed that sucker up, didn't he? All right, don't go away.
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7: The Major League Baseball regular season is winding down, which means the playoff picture becomes clearer by the day. The Milwaukee Brewers, having already clinched a playoff spot, won their fourth consecutive NL Central title on Tuesday after beating Pittsburgh 5-1. Joey Ortiz was 3-for-4 with 2 RBI for the Brewers, including a 2-run single that kept a 4-run sixth inning. The reason why the Brewers were able to win the division on Tuesday? Atlanta beat the Chicago Cubs 6-3 thanks to 2-run home runs from Ronald Acuna Jr., Ozzie Albies, and Drake Baldwin. Brian Rocchio hit a 2-run double with 2 outs in the bottom of the ninth as Cleveland rallied past the Chicago White Sox 7-6 to move within a half game of the AL Central lead. I'm Todd Pierce for the Buzz Radio Network.
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15: Hot, mostly sunny weather for today. 99 or high here in Little Rock. Heat index values could reach 105. And yes, there is still the heat advisory in effect for this afternoon. Parts of West Arkansas could get an isolated shower or storm. Very unlikely here in Central Arkansas. Tonight, mostly clear with a low of 77. For the Buzz Radio Network, I'm meteorologist Pat Walker.
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1: Thank you, Ortho Arkansas.
0: Georgia.
1: Dr. Jimmy Tucker.
2: Justin, what do you think of Roger's third song of the year?
3: I love the melancholy nature of this. you know, the greats, Baz.
2: Yes.
3: They know what their audience needs to hear. And once again,
2: he delivers. Roger's
3: never nailed it. Yeah, he's delivered.
2: Delivered. Before we go to the callers.
1: Well, honestly, though, I mean, if you were to actually put it together, when you hear that song, what do you think, Justin?
0: Hey, hey, hey!
1: Thank you very much.
2: Also, Roger, we got to thank Dr. Matt Pryor, who is a pastor at Manila First Baptist and also apparently a graduate of Ouachita Baptist.
1: 30 years ago on behalf of his class of 1996.
2: Yeah, the governor came in here the other day, Justin. Were you on the show with us when she was on?
3: I was.
2: Okay. Yeah, remember she complained about the Washington, there was no pennant. And so, thanks to Dr. Pryor, we have a Ouachita Tigers.
1: Painted purple, Bass.
2: Painted purple. Oh,
1: Lady Governor, we have the pennant, and thank you once again to Matt from Manila.
2: Somebody says here, I need Roger to play Joe's comments, and at a certain point, breaking what
3: Joe was bringing.
2: Oh, my gosh. Yeah. Holy cow.
1: Yeah.
2: Wow.
3: It reminded me of that scene in Christmas Vacation where the dog gets on the leg, and you go, once he gets a hold of you, it's best to just wait. That's what I kept telling myself. You know what? Just let him go.
2: Yeah, he said. Somebody says here. I said I need Roger to play Joe's comments, and at a certain point, breaking with the Harding coach saying, "That's what he said."
1: That's what he said. You're absolutely right. You know, there's a part of it. You know, when you go to a doctor's office, you get lab work done. You're not supposed to eat. You're supposed to fast and everything like that. So that is something that Justin and Joe Nichols both cannot go and get lab work done the day after a Razorback game. You just can't.
2: Well, I appreciate
3: his. No, every level's going to be high.
1: Yeah, every level.
2: I appreciate his honesty. And he like I said, he doesn't know everybody, and he's speaking from the heart. And
3: I told y'all when we got him, I'm like, he's like me. Like,
2: no, he's exactly like you.
3: Man.
2: He's exactly like you.
3: He was sending me messages Saturday during the game, and I'm like, we might lose Joe.
2: I know. He was so. But you know what? That's what you want. That's the kind of people you want.
3: Yeah. He's like me. I mean, I love him to death. It's like the other one that's like us that's crazy. We should get him on. Is Tracy Lawrence is a big Razorback fan, but he's not
2: on. We've had him before.
3: As nutty as Joe and I.
2: No, he's not on y'all's level.
3: But his tour manager, who he grew up with him in Foreman, and he still is his tour manager. Great. He still lives in Foreman, actually. He's great, and he's just as crazy as the rest of us.
2: Yeah,
3: like, he knows every.
2: I think you've mentioned that before. Yeah,
3: who lettered for us in volleyball in 1983?
2: Wow! Yeah,
3: you know,
2: love that.
3: I mean, it's crazy. Yeah,
2: love that. Let's
3: He'd
2: go to,
3: talk to
2: another Justin. Justin, go ahead. What you got for us?
4: Morning, guys.
2: Morning.
4: I just want to say congratulations, Justin, on your sobriety. I'll be clean two years
3: man.
4: In
3: I
4: October.
3: Appreciate it.
2: Oh, 2 years.
3: Good for you, buddy.
4: Thank
3: you.
4: One day at a time, brother.
2: Awesome, man.
3: Thank you, buddy. I appreciate that.
4: 100 days today. I promise you.
3: Yeah. So, thank you, buddy.
4: 100 days. Congratulations, bro. It starts at that
3: thank
4: one day.
3: Thank you, man.
4: All right. And then the only thing that's going to change on the hill, you get David Basil up there to be the AD.
2: Well, that's very kind of you, Justin.
3: Like
2: the good thing is I don't want to do that. I'm too old to do it. But let me tell you what I would do. I told somebody yesterday, I don't want to be the AD. But you know what? If somebody asked me to help in some way, get me, Joe Klein, Kevin Scanlon, anybody, we'd be glad to help if we were asked to help. But I'm too old. I'm too old and broken down, Justin. But I appreciate the kind words, buddy. You're the best. I want the best
4: You're
2: for the
4: welcome.
2: Athletic department. We'll talk to Talk
4: Me
2: to you again.
4: Too.
2: Thanks, buddy.
1: Thanks,
2: appreciate
1: Justin.
2: It.
1: Justin. Appreciate you.
2: Rick in East Arkansas, good morning.
5: Hey, I've been listening for the last 2 days. I do it all the time. Either at 6:09 or 6:30. Now, this is what I got to say. We have a $25 million bust on players.
2: Okay.
5: Second thing I got to say, we're probably playing with all the new coaches and all the assistants another probably $12 million.
2: Okay.
5: Right. Okay. My third point.
1: Okay, I thought it was just two.
2: Go ahead.
5: Is that it's the trustees through that whole elite program up there. They're elitist compared to the rest of the regular folks and some of the big-time rich folks in Arkansas. I don't know what they're thinking. $25 million bust, $12 more million on the new coach's salaries just for football.
2: All right.
5: And then I think that blame goes way above higher than Coach Silverfield.
1: Thank you, Rick. We appreciate that. They
3: said that's the way a lot of people feel.
1: Absolutely.
2: Yeah, I'm telling you, it's that the heat's real. Jeff, good morning. What you got?
1: Wasabi.
2: Wasabi. Jeff.
6: Hey, gentlemen. How are you?
2: Good. How are you?
6: Good. I want to congratulate our brother about his sobriety. That's already hard enough, but as Razorback fans, I'm sure it makes it even tougher.
7: I don't mean that as a joke. I appreciate that.
6: Yeah.
7: I appreciate it.
6: Absolutely. A couple calls ago, we were talking with somebody about Walmart needs to get involved, and I would love for that to happen. I've got a couple questions, though. So I think part of the reason why Walmart is so successful, you can go to Walmart and get pretty good, you know, pretty cheap groceries, cheaper than about 90% of other grocery stores, is because they're smart with their money. So I think we need to make some changes. I'm not calling for anybody quite yet, but I think that there need to be some changes made. My question is actually regarding Ryan Silverfield, because I've heard a lot of people defending him. We are, you know, in a quote-unquote rebuild, and I understand that, but I want to get your guys' opinion on a few things. So we do have it. I think we've got talent. And you can look at the composite rankings. We're somewhere around, you've heard, 29th or 30th. Our NIL budget is rising. So my question is, why isn't our play also rising? And I realize we struggle at quarterback, but we showed promise on

0: determined. I didn't expect to win versus Utah. I wanted a competitive game. And in that, they gave Oregon if they ended up losing. The next question is, then you look at Michigan. Biff, way different. I understand we're in a different NIL budget than them. But they've also got a new coach, Kyle Whittingham. Now, there were some serious concerns about their quarterback, Bryce Underwood, and the possibility he was going to get benched. Turns around week two and beats Oklahoma. Also, potential that Oklahoma's down. So, doesn't have... My question is there even a coach that could help this situation? We've seen it around college football where adjustments are made and teams play better. Or is Ryan Silverfield, it's just impossible to win in Arkansas? A couple of nights ago, Kansas City and Denver played. Coach Sean Payton took over the play calling from their offensive coordinator, and I think starting in the fourth quarter, maybe the late third, and they had a fairly good drive, maybe before an interception. So is there any coach that can make some of these in-game adjustments, or do you just kind of feel like you've given up?
1: All right, Jeff,
0: appreciate your guys' thoughts.
1: Thanks so much. We're running behind. We'll come back and answer the questions. I also see Johnny, Tony, LC. Somebody said, I can't believe you guys are, y'all, holy cow, y'all are actually taking phone calls. When we get them, we try to,
2: taking them Monday.
1: We don't get a lot of calls.
2: Caller-driven.
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2: and,
1: R.
2: And if you're on a cell phone, you get to the front of the line.
1: All right, don't go away.
3: Hey, y'all. Roger Scott here, and I don't have to tell you it's hot outside. 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

0: Call board's lit up. Let's see if we can get everybody to take about 15, 20 seconds before we get to Phil. Raj, so we got to rock and roll here.
1: There you go.
0: Let's go. Just got a few seconds. So say what you got to say, and then we're going to move on. LC, go ahead.
2: Thanks, guys. David, I wish you were 10 years younger, man, and had more interest. Because you, Quinn Grovey, Scanlon, we need somebody up there like that.
0: That's a great point.
2: Your energy.
0: I didn't even mention Quinn Grovey, Justin. I know Quinn, I think, would be great. And I know he's already up there, but I think him having even a bigger role would be great. So, yeah.
3: Who's that?
0: Quinn Grovey.
2: I got a bad Chad Morris.
0: Yes.
2: I have a bad Chad Morris feeling about Silverfield, man. He looks lost over there. I know it's early.
0: Okay.
2: Well, thanks for letting me in, guys.
0: Thanks, LC. All right, next let's go to Johnny. Johnny, what you got?
4: Hey, this is a random question for Justin Moore.
0: All right, go ahead.
4: Your song with Riley Green was absolutely amazing.
3: Thanks, man.
4: Do you ever think about singing along with Colt Wetzel?
3: You know, I've never met Cole. But I've heard a lot of good things about him. But I've never met him for whatever reason. We just never ran into each other.
4: Okay,
0: thanks, Johnny.
3: Which is kind of surprising.
0: What's the name of the song with you and Riley? We've heard it before. What is the name of it, Justin?
3: I don't know if he's talking about the one that was on my album years ago called "Everybody Get Along," about what we were doing in concert together.
0: Oh, that's right.
3: I don't know. That was a song of mine called Outlaws.
0: I love that one on the album. So, Can we all get along, Roger? You remember that?
5: Oh, I love it.
0: Tony, real quick, what you got?
6: Byron Brown followed Alex Golish to Auburn. Thanks, Trey Schaap.
5: My man.
0: One more.
5: That's a graffiti.
0: One more. David, real quick, what you got?
7: Hey, man, I think I may not speak for a lot of people, but I think everybody's thinking, here we go once again. No, we've missed the ball. We've missed it so many times here lately. And, you know, I feel like, I know SMU got the death penalty, but I feel like, in a way, we've got the death penalty. Hunter Yurecek, he's from the Midwest. He don't care nothing about the Razorbacks. I really think that. We need to get a guy here that cares about the Razorbacks, like Houston Nutt. Put Houston Nutt in there, and I guarantee you that, guess what? We may not win the national championship, but the enthusiasm and the money will be there, and we'll have the opportunity to win one.
0: Thanks, David.
7: That's all I got, brother.
0: Appreciate the good words. Savage says, David, if anything comes out of all this up on the hill, it really shows the passion of fan base. Every show on the Buzz is blowing up with new callers, and it's awesome. That's from Savage. It does show, Phil, the passion of Razorback fans. You want them to care.
8: Yeah, you want them to care, and you want them to show passion right now. It's just, you know, if things continue the way they continue, do you continue to show that passion on a weekly basis?
0: I know.
8: 7 or 8 weeks in.
0: We're just getting started. The gauntlet's really just getting started this week.
8: I've never experienced anything like this. And, you know, we've all been around for tough starts to seasons, but at least let him get his players in and stuff like that
0: point.
8: With Bielema.
0: I don't think I can remember going, wow, this is going to be, we all acknowledge this is not going to be good this quickly in the season. What you got for today?
8: Joe Klein's coming in. We always appreciate Big Joe to come in. Going to talk with the radio voice of the Georgia Bulldogs today, Jeff Dantzler. It's his first year calling the play-by-play for him, and they might be better than they have been for the last couple of years. Certainly on offense, they look like it.
0: We're going to post the Joe Nichols a segment. Man, if you missed it, woo, he was on fire today.
3: Fire-breathing dragon.
8: Everybody's hot.
0: It was, I know, but Joe, that's Joe. Anyway, good job, Roger Dodge. Good job, Justin Moore. Thanks again, Todd
3: Pierce.
0: Thanks, guys.
3: Back
0: appreciate
3: at you.
0: Todd. We'll be back tomorrow. Don't go away. Zone's up next. 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
11: Fast-moving wildfire is still keeping emergency crews and the Arkansas National Guard on its heels in Calhoun County. So far, more than 1,300 acres have burned. Robert Murphy with the Forest Division says no homes or building have been affected, including the bunkers associated with the munition plants, but forested areas have been impacted. And investigators in Independence County say a 12-year-old South Carolina girl thought she was meeting with a 15-year-old boy when she was kidnapped. Brandon Britton and his wife Sierra were arrested after the girl was found in their home last week. They say the girl was found facing a wall and shaking. She was returned with her family in South Carolina last Thursday. 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
13: A really hot day for Central Arkansas and really all of the state, too. Here in Little Rock, mostly sunny with a high of 99 degrees. Some places in the state will probably hit 100 again today. There is a heat advisory in effect all the way into the evening hours. Tonight, we'll drop down to 77 with a mostly clear sky. For the Buzz Radio Network, I'm meteorologist Pat Walker.
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0: waiting in the cold. We have to get him comfortable. You know, he comes out, had a great practice today. He really did. He had great practice last Tuesday, great practice last Wednesday. Okay. It's got to carry over to the game. I got to do my job and make him feel comfortable. Is that run him a little more, get him tackled a little bit more? Okay. We got him a couple quick early completions last week. I will always say it's on the quarterback room. Yes. It's on the quarterback. Yes. Okay. That's the joy of this position. We determine who wins and loses football games. When a quarterback plays well, that program does well. When a quarterback doesn't play well, that program doesn't do well. It's been the one thing about football that's true from the beginning of time. Okay, so he's got to continue to have the confidence in himself. He's got to continue to make plays. But yes, our O-line needs to be better. Our receivers need to be better for him. Our tight ends, our running backs need to be better for him. I got to continue to find ways to put him in comfortable situations where he can be comfortable and play football. That's what it needs to be. But, you know, he's looking in the mirror at himself. I'm looking in the mirror at myself. But we better get that dang thing fixed, because that's what's holding the program back. And, you know, couple weeks from now when we're playing great football, that's why the program's going to be where it's at. Okay, quarterback room is going to determine where a program is and where a program is not.
1: That is your offensive coordinator at the University of Arkansas. What's his name, Phil?
2: Tim Cramsey.
1: That's right. Just want to make sure
2: Cramsey,
1: you knew.
2: Okay.
1: All right. So yeah, got to get the quarterbacks comfortable. You know what's going to make me comfortable? The quarterback playing well. Welcome in. Sorry, we had some things we had to attend to this morning, or at least I did. And I appreciate your patience. So it's good to be here. We are going to hear from a number of folks related to Razorback football. We got a little bit from the D.C. today, too. Ron Roberts?
2: Yeah, we got a few things from him. Cramsey spoke for about twice the length that Roberts did.
1: Okay, well, he's got a lot more explaining to do.
2: Yes, maybe that's why.
1: Lucy.
2: Roberts, though, has experience coaching against the Georgia offense for the last 3 years and against Gunnar Stockton and against Mike Bobo, the offensive coordinator, and has actually done pretty well. You know, Georgia, I think, was held to 24 points against them last year. It wasn't a great Georgia offense. It looks like they might be better this year, but it's tough to tell based on who they've played. I can tell you, though, Gunnar Stockton, the quarterback for Georgia, Justin, has led 11 drives so far in two games, and the Bulldogs have scored a touchdown in all 11 of them.
1: Yeah, they're, like, real good offensively, it turns out. So hopefully that stops. But yeah, they got their hands full. There's a lot of things that are concerning about this week, and the question I think for a lot of people is, how am I going to make money on it? And I started talking to Zach about that today for Oakland Game Day that'll be posted later today. And so, I mean, I'm sorry. That's what it comes down to. Moose, let me ask you this. If I told you that you could get Arkansas under 2.5 wins on the season at plus 170-ish at FanDuel, is that something you might be interested in?
3: Unfortunately, yes.
1: Okay. Just telling you, that's available right now. Also, how about Georgia scoring 40 points or more this weekend? Is that something you might be interested in?
3: Oh, gosh, yes.
2: In the first half or the game?
1: The game.
3: To clarify, I'm interested in making money off it, yes.
1: Right,
3: I don't want to see it happen.
1: Well, here's my thing,
3: but I think
1: boys.
3: It will.
1: Here's my thing. Okay. If you're gonna suffer, you might as well get a little bit of something out of it. You know what I mean?
2: Is this what the season's turning into right now? 2 weeks in, and it's about making
1: how much money can I make?
2: How much money can you make? Look, there's a lot of people across the country that's what football season's about anyway.
1: I got a wedding to pay for, Phil.
3: Hey, so I saw this. I've seen a few posts about this in the past, and it kind of intrigued me. The idea of, like, betting against your team every week because you're essentially either getting money when they lose or you're paying $5-$10 for a win.
2: It's like the ultimate emotional hedge.
1: I know people who don't care. Yeah, they're like, I don't care that I won, or that I lost, rather, because my team won. And you're right.
3: And vice versa.
1: Yeah,
3: exactly.
1: You're 100% right.
3: And so I've done that a few times to kind of, like,
1: it never works out for me somehow. Somehow there's a line involved, and I end up, my team loses I don't cover or something, you know?
3: Yeah. And you got to be a little picky about which direction you actually go. Do you go with the line, or do you just take, you know, the just the straight up win or what? But that has been awesome for me to be like, okay, well, you know, it sucks and I'd prefer a win, but at least I made a little money off it. And you can do that every week.
1: Yeah.
3: And if you're not, let's say you don't want to put much down, if you're a fan of the Hogs and you wouldn't pay $5 a win, then you're not a real fan.
1: That's a great point.
3: Put it down.
1: We are going to be joined by the voice of the Georgia Bulldogs today. And I don't know if Mr. Dantzler is going to make us feel better or worse, Phil, but Maybe he won't make us feel anything at all. I don't know, because no, that's where a lot of people are right now.
2: Jeff is one of the nicest people you could ever come across.
1: You think he'll be very magnanimous and kind?
3: That's going to make me feel worse.
2: He'll be nothing but.
1: Yes, don't you talk down to me, Dantzler!
2: He'll be way overly polite about how badly this game could
1: go. I already hate him.
2: Oh, gosh.
1: Okay.
2: I just believe that that's where the season is right now. It's the, well, we're just going to find a way to make money. And I just can't look, if that's how you're going to go at it, Justin, and any listener right now, more power to you. That's why gambling has become legal now.
1: I'll be judged, but not by you, sir.
2: No, not by me. I will not judge you on this, but it's not how I'm going to be watching the football season.
1: No, it's fine. Listen, I'm in it for the entertainment. And here's the thing. Again, for those of you going to the game this weekend, you get to see the number two team in America.
2: It's hilarious, too, when you look at the comments. I decided to look at the comments on the tweet from Arkansas Football. I think it was earlier this morning about nothing, nothing's quite like a striped out band of Razorbacks, right? And you're looking down the comments and it's like, well, it's going to be a stripe out, or is it going to be, in some people's minds, as they put it, a gray out? Because gray is the color of the metal bleachers.
1: But that's mean. I will reiterate, I do not like the idea of a stripe out in a game where you're playing a team that is red and white, too. It's the stupidest game to do it. I mean, that's just so on brand right now.
2: I feel like they've got to do, they probably plan it out way before the season starts that every single game is something.
1: Yeah. But
2: a red out, a white out, a stripe out.
1: Well, did you not know you were playing, I don't know, Georgia this week? Did that sneak up on you?
2: At least they didn't play him homecoming on this one.
1: I don't, it's just, that's a good point. Although, does it matter? Is that Tulsa?
2: We're going to have, I don't know when homecoming is. I should know, but
1: yeah,
2: I don't.
1: We need to figure that out.
2: But I know you got to plan for it every year. There's going to be a football game around it every year.
1: And that's really not fair. I think we move homecoming to basketball season. What do you think, Moose?
3: Switch it up completely, yeah.
1: I think it's just an idea.
3: You guys don't get one.
2: That's what the Trojans do.
3: Winners get
2: Stephen
3: homecoming.
2: Center.
1: Well, they don't have football, so yeah.
2: They have homecoming at basketball. That's right.
1: Some people might argue that Arkansas doesn't. Not me. I mean, just some people might. Oh, I was going to write down Trey. Trey Schapp will join us at 10:30 from the Stevens Cup. Don't let me forget that. Mr. Dantzler at 11:30. We've got the Red White Report brought to you by UAMS Orthodont. Joe Klein is coming along. So here's the thing. Joe, this is like the double whammy from Joe. He is going to be late, and he's not bringing food.
2: Oh.
3: Why bother?
1: For his insights and wacky wit.
3: And just key.
2: I at least need a 4-hour, buffer to know that.
1: I have a protein bar ahead. Or something you can eat.
2: I have
1: right.
2: Something. It's just like I was hoping for. Well, never mind. I'm not going to complain. Free food is something that you shouldn't always expect.
1: No, you don't. He used to not come in with food 80% of the time. Since you guys started here, he's been bringing in a lot. So I think it's something. It's not about me. It's about you guys. Maybe you did something to piss him off. I don't know. But here's the other thing he would probably tell you is, you can get Corky's every day if you want to. You just got to spend some money.
2: That's right. That's what I said. The free food. Will not complain about it.
1: Listen.
2: Every once in a while, I will put my own money down to buy sustenance.
1: I go to Corky's on a reg. It's 2 minutes from my house. It's very convenient. And I'll pay double for the onion rings. They're just the best onion rings on the planet. So there. I said it. Anyway, if you want to join us today, we're happy to have you at 501-661-1037, whether you like onion rings or not. You can also text us on the same number, 501-661-1037. That's the D3 Auto Sales text line. And, of course, our live fan feedback is brought to you by Rainbow Restoration. That is through our Listen Live button. Yes, Phil?
2: I wonder, and this is something I want to hit on with Joe, because everybody can tell this is not a good football team.
1: You're talking about Arkansas?
2: Yes, but I wonder about how they view themselves in the locker room, and because it's so early in the season, like when you're looking around and you're kind of wondering, what is it we have here, and your first two data points are not good, mm-hmm. Like what that is like? Because the coaches might tell you the practice is good and everything, but I don't think that the players necessarily will act how they believe the game will go in front of those coaches.
1: Maybe.
2: And I wonder, Joe's been on some really good teams. I'm sure he was on some teams that were not so good, too, and might have known it early in that season and what that's like.
1: Yeah, he got drafted by Sacramento. He knows exactly what that's like.
2: When you're hoping for a turnaround and you also be, realistically, no, there isn't one coming.
1: Right, exactly. And, look, the question is going to be, is this going to be the worst season in history? I don't know. I mean,
2: you can't help but wonder, because just to your question about the 2.5 wins or less or more, what do you take? That's really what people are wondering now.
1: Well, the number one question is, can they beat Tulsa? Because that number will change potentially if they do or don't. So, but if they don't, look out.
2: Hi, Joe.
1: Joe's going under. Okay. That's what I thought. Whatever.
2: He's diving underneath. That's right.
1: Yeah, it's fine. I don't care. Listen, I was telling them before they started here, we used to not get food 80% of the time. Then they start, and all of a sudden, food's showing up every week.
4: Figured out.
1: Yeah, I did. I'm also the only one that spends money at your place on a regular basis. But that's cool, Joe. Don't worry about it. I do want to give a tip of the cap to Arch Manning, who probably had somebody help him find the error in his ways. And he came back and apologized. He said in my press conference, this is through Instagram, in my press conference yesterday, I made an insensitive comment about an AI video. There is nothing funny about it. It's easy to say I didn't mean it, but I know my words and actions were hurtful to a lot of people. I did not take that lightly. Apparently, he reached out to Holly Rose specifically, and she has accepted that. Again, we're not going to crucify this kid over this. We just need to use it as a teaching moment. I was talking to some young people last night about this, and I'm like, look, if you're sitting around with your buddies, nobody's on board with violence against women. But if you're sitting around with your buddies, I think it is such an outrageous video, your initial reaction might be to chuckle. But again, as a quarterback who is not seeing it for the first time, and having it presented to you, and then you have an initial reaction. You already saw it, and to bring it up and act like, oh, it's just the funniest thing. You have to have, and maybe it's a politically correct answer, and I don't usually like politically correct, but you can't act like that was the most hilarious thing you've ever seen. It's just not a good look. And listen, shame on the reporters for chuckling about it too, thinking it's hilarious. It's just like, you guys are grown-ups. You know, get a life. When I saw it, honestly, even though I know it wasn't real, it was shocking to me, and I'm not some snowflake or soft, you know, sensitive fella. I mean, it was bothersome. But I put Holly Rowe in a certain echelon, and also she's a woman. I just find it kind of disgusting and silly, and I don't know who comes up with that, but whatever. I mean, we see these AI videos put all the time, where like two coaches meet at midfield and one guy punches the other guy, and it's funny. That's fine. That's different. This is not the same thing. And again, whoever did that is an idiot.
3: She also didn't do anything wrong.
1: Right.
3: You know, like
1: her job.
3: It would have been something if she had been, you know, negative to start and done something to get Sark, but she didn't do anything wrong.
1: Right.
3: So why show a video of her getting smacked?
1: Yeah.
2: It's the product of an emotional moment. You know, I mean, the Sark Holly Rowe moment on the field after the game.
1: I have not heard his explanation yet, and I want one.
2: And I just want to move it forward to this Ole Miss LSU game. Is Holly on the sidelines for that one? Is like you can imagine the emotion that everybody's going to be feeling when that game is over. Never mind the way that it finishes. This is going to have some crazy moments in this next weekend in Oxford.
1: Listen,
2: to answer for.
1: Say what you want about Lane Kiffin, I can't see him blowing Holly Rowe off in that situation.
4: No. Sark's got to be better.
1: Yeah,
4: I mean you gotta you know, I know at halftime, you know, people aren't doing this as a coach and people aren't doing this to you to get you. You know, they're not having a glitch at halftime to get you. Now, I fully understand him at halftime going, look, man, I got stuff to do. I mean, this is halftime. We're behind. I got to go. And you go. I totally get that. But after the game, they're having a glitch. You just won a great game. Mm-hmm. You know, have some humility. Sit there and...
1: I've not heard that ESPN had a technical issue post-game. They did at halftime, they admitted.
4: Yeah, or whatever. Or they didn't get to him quick enough.
1: Regardless.
4: You won the game, man. Right. Who cares?
1: Right.
4: Just, you know, sit there and just be gracious and, you know, then go do what you do, man. Yeah. You know?
1: Meanwhile, outside of all the talk, there's going to be a lot of talk this week about the LSU game because, well, obviously it's a huge one for so many reasons. Listen, you know what's going to get lost in all this? Is that it's a huge conference game for LSU and Ole Miss this week.
4: Yeah.
1: I mean, you got two top 10 teams face off, but it's going to be about the coaches.
4: Have big time implications.
1: Yeah, for sure. It could be very impactful in the long run. I mean, LSU's playing, you know, Georgia later in the year and Texas. I mean, I think they're playing Georgia too. But I mean, this is a big stepping opportunity for them. And I think LSU's going to win the game, but it is going to be a raucous atmosphere. And I mean, as raucous as it gets, at least in Oxford.
2: I think it'll be a great game.
4: Now, they were talking to me today about LSU doing a pregame walk and who was going to walk with Lane Kiffin to the stadium at Ole Miss. The visiting team usually, they don't do it.
2: That would be a really dumb thing to do.
4: But they were talking this morning on somewhere I was listening to that they were talking about who's going to walk with Lane Kiffin. You know, maybe he gets Shaq or get somebody like that.
1: I mean, unless they're
2: it's whoever gets off the bus. I mean, he's had celebrities, he had rappers get off the bus.
1: The only reason you walk there from any distance, unless your hotel is right next door. Right. Yeah, if you're walking in from the bus, that should be a secured area, right? To some degree.
4: Yeah, mm-hmm. You should not have any kind of.
1: I don't want him to be in line for somebody to do something stupid, like throw an orange at him or something.
4: Absolutely.
3: He could be in the stadium.
4: He will have things thrown at him or something. Right. Yeah, maybe that's.
2: Well, what you're hitting on is, first of all, I think he's going to have and has had celebrities of some sort get off the bus with him. I don't know how you do that.
1: Yeah.
2: And then there's going to be security personnel around him, maybe like never before. For a college football coach.
1: I hope they give him hell. I hope the fans are all over him the entire time because that's what he deserves. And if he was coming back to our place and he did the same thing, that's what you'd expect. But I really hope nobody does anything too stupid. Right. I don't want to be throwing crap down there, running on the field and trying to get in his face or doing something idiotic. Now, it wouldn't shock me if something like that happened. I hope it doesn't come to that. But listen, all these buttoned up Ole Miss kids need to keep their act together in there. Okay? Don't mess up your khakis.
2: And for 6 years, they acted how much they loved when the fire extinguisher would show up and everything, and how, you know, Lane would shoot baskets, you know, at the sideline and whatnot. I wonder what reaction is going to be when he does it on the other sideline this time.
1: Phil, when he's not your a-hole anymore, it's not cool.
2: Of course.
4: When he's not your a-hole, he's an a-hole.
1: That's right. Yes, exactly. Here is Pete Golding, the head coach of Ole Miss, talking to the fans. And again, I'm sure, like, I know Pete has respect for him. He said all the right things, and I'll give him a ton of credit. He got put in a real tough situation last year, did a hell of a job by all accounts, and also took the high road about the Lane Kiffin situation. So I got nothing but respect for that guy. Here is Pete Golding. Oops, let's try that again.
5: From a friendship standpoint, like, I developed a really good relationship with him for over 3.5 years. And, you know, from a football professional standpoint, we don't bounce ideas off of each other or anything like that like we used to. But, I definitely receive a text, or I'll text him or a call about other stuff that, you know, that goes on and things like that. So definitely still friends.
6: Pete, obviously the football game is the number one priority. But if you had to say something to the fans of the Ole Miss fan base, what would you tell the fans how to act this weekend?
5: Yeah, to me, I mean, what this place has always been about, you know, and why so many people love coming here and respect this place is because of the people that are here and how they make them feel when they come here. And that's always been something for me. When you come here and you meet Ole Miss and alumni and all that, you know, they're so respectful. They're appreciative. You know, they're very welcoming. There's a competitive part of everybody, right? That obviously we want to create a really, really good environment like they always have for our top 10 matchup, for it to be really hard to play offense in that stadium, be there early and be loud. But I think at the end of it, there's still a respect piece. And this place has always been known to have really, really good people. And that's the one thing to me about Oxford. The first thing you talk about is the people there. And so let's not lose that over a game, over a person or anything else like that. There's nothing wrong with being competitive and being in the moment, right, and being really loud and being an unbelievable fan and providing an unbelievable atmosphere for our players and really hard to play in for their players. But at the end of the day, don't lose what we've created and what they've created for so long, which is a really good, unique place with really, really good people that's really hard to play. And so I think that's what it'll be, and that's what it's always been since I've been here.
1: I don't know if I want to go so far as to say I'm rooting for Ole Miss this weekend, but I'm rooting for Pete Golding. I like him, and I think he's very classy, and I respect the hell out of him.
2: The atmosphere he's talking about was not there until Lane Kiffin got there. The atmosphere was outside the stadium. Absolutely. And even while he was the coach there,
1: agreed,
2: sometimes the atmosphere stayed outside the stadium.
1: I agree. I've called 2 games at Ole Miss. I've never been impressed with their in-game experience or stadium experience or some kind of big home field advantage or whatever. I mean, they've had really good teams at times, but I never thought their atmosphere was particularly impressive.
2: I don't know. They had some success under Freeze and whatnot. But even what are we talking about here with the atmosphere at Ole Miss? It was nothing. It was nothing before Kiffin got there.
4: Right. Well, winning and winning big and being in the mix, top 10 and things like that, creates atmosphere. And that's what Lane Kiffin did. Like him or dislike him, you know, he got you in the mix.
1: Listen, it's going to be entertaining itself for the rest of us. That's all I know.
2: I think the hospitality end is played up way too much sometimes. I think you're jealous. I think you're hateful. They hate LSU. There's good reason to feel like that. These are real rivals.
4: Absolutely.
2: I think this gets to the heart at why Ole Miss despises LSU for decades and decades.
4: Right.
2: They're just not going to say it openly. It's part of the hospitality, too, is that you don't really tell people what you think of them.
7: September 11, 2001 is a day that forever changed our lives.
1: Sorry, that was the wrong one to click. There's so many things that are open on this board, and I have to close a few of these out. Sorry, my bad. You're right, Phil. All the way around. Let's take a time out. It is 10:27. Trey Schaap coming up from the Stevens Cup. Joe Klein is here. He's really, really excited about this weekend. Cannot wait to take his grandkids to their first ever Bulldog baptism. It's going to be fun. Here's the good news, Joe. People won't be bitching about the heat at kickoff. You got that going for you, which is nice.
4: Yeah. I'm there. I'm going to support them. And
1: it's cool.
4: Take it like a man.
1: Oh.
2: Thank you, sir. May you have another? Is that what it is?
1: Yeah.
4: Yep.
1: Well, you know, it could always be worse, Joe. I don't know how, but that's good. Okay. Anyway, let me tell you about our friends at FanDuel. Okay. 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
9: The Arkansas Diamonds of the Indoor Football League announced their move to Barton Coliseum in Little Rock on Tuesday. The team had previously played their games at Bank OZK Arena in Hot Springs. A team spokesman said the organization would invest in Barton Coliseum with a modernization plan that would create opportunities for additional sporting events, concerts, and entertainment throughout the year. Moving to basketball, former Arkansas coach Eric Musselman is among those named in a lawsuit filed by former USC basketball player Chad Baker Mazzara. Musselman is accused of throwing Baker Mazzara off the Trojans to avoid paying the remainder of his NIL contract. He's also alleged to have directed racially charged comments at Baker Mazzara following a loss in February to Nebraska. I'm Todd Pierce for the Buzz Radio Network.
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19: Give me fuel, give me fire, give me that which I desire. Ooh.
1: The distractions continue in Fayetteville. Look away from this football season. But guess what? Metallica's coming to town. Oh, yeah. May 26th. In Fayetteville.
3: Who's opening?
1: Limp Bizkit.
3: Yes, sir. Mr. Freddie D is going to be in Fayetteville. Gosh.
1: So there you go. That's the news. I don't know if tickets are on sale yet. Have you seen anything on that, Phil?
2: Yeah, I saw there's going to be a pre-sale next week. The pre-sale is September 24th from 10 to 10, and general sales begin September 25th.
1: All right. Well, that's fun to see.
2: They'll have a packed stadium for that where they stripe out Metallica.
1: I was literally going to say that. You just took the words right out of my mouth, sadly and scarily. You should really probably seek professional help if you're starting to think things that I'm thinking.
2: Do not want to be finishing your sentences.
1: No. That'll get you, banned from the air, sir. Banned from the air. Let's go down to Frisco, Texas. Check you with our own Trey Schaap.
20: 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Stevens, a culture built on a handshake.
1: All right, Trey, welcome back for one last day. What's happening?
21: Well, they are getting ready for match play. Some of the teams have made their way to the practice range to get loosened up and stretched out and ready to go for their matches. You have Texas and Oregon on the women's side playing for third place, and then you have Wake Forest and South Carolina playing for the cup. On the men's side, you have Utah taking on Rice in the third place, and you have Texas and Texas A&M playing for the cup. Now, yesterday, you had a tie for co-medalists, both on the men's and women's side. It's the first time that's ever happened in the Jackson T. Stevens Cup. On the women's side, Macy Pate of Wake Forest, she won last year at Shore Acres. She got a co-medalist with Farrah O'Keefe of the University of Texas. She won the NCAA championship last year out in Carlsbad, California. On the men's side, you had two Texas guys battle it out and came up tied. And so it was Daniel Bennett and Michael Cumagies were the two that made it to where they were co-medalists. And John Fields, the coach of Texas, walked up to Miles Stevens after they were both finished tied. The guys finished before the ladies did. And he said, look, in 71, Ben Crenshaw won the NCAA championship. In 72, he had to make a 40-foot birdie putt on the last hole to tie Tom Kite. He did. And so the coach at the time went to the NCAA and looked, said, I'd rather have two national champions than just one. And so they declared them both co-champions. And so that's what happened yesterday on both the men's and women's side. So the first time ever, two co-medalists at the Jackson T. Stevens Cup.
1: That's pretty cool. Who's the most famous female golfer in Wake Forest history? I don't know either.
21: Amelia, I can't pronounce her last name, McGlashio, she works for the Golf Channel. I think she went to Wake Forest and she played there.
1: Okay.
2: I love that you can answer that question, Trey.
21: Well, I tried. I don't know how good I did.
1: Let's see if Phil knows who the most famous male golfer from Wake Forest is.
2: I have no idea.
1: Think of one of the top five most famous golfers ever.
4: Come on, man.
1: He's not a golf guy.
2: We were talking like all time. Arnold Palmer didn't go to Wake Forest?
21: Yes, he did.
1: You're so smart. Even when you don't know things,
4: you know them. You got to answer it with more conviction, so it seems like you knew what you were talking about.
2: I answered
4: about.
2: It with he didn't go there.
1: You need to go to the Roger Scott School of Answering.
4: Yeah, lie. You got to. You know what? Just lie.
1: Yeah.
4: Just throw it out there. Yeah.
2: Absolutely, it was Arnold Palmer.
21: The most famous Arkansan Wake Forest golfer, Ron Whitaker.
1: Oh, I didn't know he went there. Okay. Yeah. Joe, you played with him, I bet.
4: Yeah.
1: Did you beat him? I mean, to give you a size would be the question.
4: I mean, I got 35 strokes.
1: Okay.
4: I got a stroke, a whole 36 strokes.
1: I probably need more than that.
4: I took him down to the last hole.
1: Yeah, well, Trey, all I know is we were just talking about LSU and Ole Miss for football this week, and I'll be rooting for Texas and Texas A&M to lose in this golf tournament. which is not possible, I understand. But, boy, it's really hard to pick a side there.
21: Yeah, I just – can they both lose?
1: That's
21: is there
1: saying.
21: Any way they can both lose?
1: No, that would be the
21: idea. I don't think so.
1: No. Well, yeah. good work down there. I appreciate you. When are you coming back?
21: Well, I'm going to head from here to Fayetteville. So get ready for that beatdown by the Georgia Bulldogs. So I'll be back Saturday night late. And then come right back down here for the Cowboys game on Sunday.
1: Nice. Well-traveled Trey Shepp. You misspoke, Trey. That's the beatdown of the Georgia Bulldogs. So get it together and have a safe trip.
21: Okay. Sorry.
1: It's all right. See you, dude. Thanks, man.
21: Everybody can be optimistic. All right, guys.
1: I think drunk is the word you're looking for, but thanks. Appreciate it.
21: That's it.
1: All right, man.
21: All right.
2: And there is going to be a Light Up the Dogs pep rally, Justin, on Friday.
1: Light Up the Dogs?
2: It's called Light Up the Dogs.
1: Again, inappropriate conversations and behavior happening all over college football this year. You can't light dogs up. What's wrong with you people? What a dumb name, honestly. I mean, seriously, what are we doing?
2: Oh, man. I don't know. Maybe it's because they're going to light the stadium up when they do
1: this. Light Up the Dogs? What a dumbass thing to say. That is the stupidest name for a pep rally I've ever heard. Get it together up there. Do I need to move up there and handle this? What are we doing? You guys are somehow, you're even like, it's like you're even taking the lipstick off the pig. I mean, what are we doing?
2: Well, I mean, did you see the deal on social media with the director of marketing?
1: I heard about it. Who is it? Can you name names?
2: Well, the names are out there.
1: Well, so what's the name?
2: Joe Rentner is the director of marketing.
1: At Fayetteville.
2: His wife is Molly Stelick, and I know Molly because she runs Bud Walton Arena for the women's basketball games. Does a really good job at it, too. Okay. And they're married. Joe's the director of marketing, and I didn't know this, but he's a Utah grad.
1: Okay.
2: And there's a video of him on, I don't know which app it is, but he's at the game on Saturday wearing a Utah hat, and he's doing the Utah U and sort of smiling and cheering. And I think they're trying to do something that's tongue-in-cheek. But when you work for the university and then post it, it just isn't good.
4: Especially in this climate.
1: Yeah, I get it. It's your alma mater, so I'm not saying I'm going to give them a pass, but I'm also like not been out of shape about it. It's his alma mater. It's okay to root for them. But yeah, I don't know that I'd put some big social media post about it.
4: No, I got no problem with the root for it. I don't want it on our social media.
2: The problem is now he's got people calling for their firings.
1: David Basil. But that's not appropriate.
2: It was these are just totally regular people. It's like they're middle class jobs. It's like they do good at what they do. It's just this was tone deaf.
1: This happens every year. This happens once every year somewhere.
2: Mm-hmm.
1: And I don't like it, but I also same thing with the Arch Manning misstep. You can't. I'm not going to crucify him over. Yeah. You know what I mean? I'm not going to kill him over this thing. It's just that's a bit much.
2: It's just that's where it's interesting because there is so much anger and vitriol right now surrounding Arkansas football, and it's like it feels like that's where some of it is directed today because you're not sure where else to direct it.
1: You're mad at everything. I'm complaining about a stripe out because I'm a moron, but that's what we were left with. People are calling for Hunter Yurecek's head because the football team's not doing well. I'm surprised people aren't going after, you know, Courtney Dyfler, the track and field coach, too, just because the football team's struggling.
3: Even the Metallica announcement, the comments were pretty negative about, like, oh, okay, anything to distract us from the football. And it was an AI video, so every comment is like, oh, wow, AI slop 2 on top of this? This is trash. Well, so, yeah.
1: Tell you one thing that won't happen. Nobody's slapping James Hetfield. Tell you that. It's a good way to get your face knocked off. Idiots. Anyway, let me take a call here in a second, but I got to mention, too, we got breaking news from Tripp yesterday. He came in and was very excited. The Arkansas Diamonds, the indoor football league team, is moving to, I think, a new league, the IFL, and also coming to Little Rock. Mm-hmm. So they're moving to the capital city. I'm torn on this one because I thought it was a nice additional thing to do at night in Hot Springs during summer when people are out on the lake all day or going out and about around Hot Springs. And then you got a nice indoor distraction when it's a hot night, cold beer, watch football game. It's great. But I guess you can say the same for Little Rock, too. I mean, you can kind of go do your thing here and then go out. It's going to be played at Barton Coliseum, and they're going to be in the Western Conference of the IFL with the Arizona Rattlers, the New Mexico Chupacabras, the Northern Arizona Wranglers, San Antonio Gunslingers, San Diego Strikeforce, Texas Draft, Tucson Sugar Skulls. That's a great name.
2: The Sugar Skulls.
1: You heard me. And the Vegas Nighthawks.
3: I'm going to start calling my wife that. What's up, old Sugar Skull?
1: Mm-hmm.
2: Could take that in 18 different directions if you wanted to.
4: Hope that works out for you.
1: I'm not going to call Natalie a chupacabra, I can tell you that much.
2: This is good, though. It's great for the franchise. I think it's good for sports fans in Central Arkansas.
3: If they're in the West, who's in the East? My goodness.
1: London. I got to think that they have an exponentially larger budget now because this is big time football as far as like the cities you're playing in. I mean, no disrespect to, you know, some of the smaller towns that they were playing against in the previous league. And I got to know Jeff Holmes, who was the owner of one of the teams and also owner of the league.
2: It was a regional league, right?
1: Mostly.
3: They're pretty close, yeah.
1: Pretty regional. But that this is obviously a huge step up in the level, I would think, of play and budgeting. So
2: I would think so, too. They're automatically just playing more games, right?
1: I mean, I've heard people complain about going downtown. I've heard some people complain about going to the fairgrounds. I'd be curious to see what kind of turnout they get. But, hey, listen, we all hearken back to the old hockey days when they had the hockey over there.
2: I never made it to Barton for Glacier Cats.
1: Yeah.
2: I saw some Riverblades games.
1: I went to a couple of Glacier Cats and quite a few Riverblades games. I don't know why. It wasn't like anti. And it was just a grittier product over at Barton. It was probably a little better for most people who were casual fans.
2: There's a little more fighting.
1: Yeah, that's what I'm saying. In the stands and on the ice. Yeah. So it was good. But I don't know. I don't know how this will go, but I'd like to go to a game or two.
2: I've never been to an indoor football game.
1: Have you not been to an arena game?
2: No, I've never even made the Twisters.
3: Yeah.
1: Oh, gosh. I used to go to Twisters games all the time.
2: That was all the rage for a few years.
4: Arizona Rattlers, kind of at the very inception of that, we used to go to those.
1: Yeah, they're fun, man. They're fast-paced. They're a great excuse to drink beer, and the kids love it. It's all action. It's a great time.
2: You remember when the AFL like had a national TV contract for a couple years? I think they were fronted by Jon Bon Jovi, who may have owned a franchise.
1: He had the Philadelphia
2: Soul. That's what it was. Yeah. And I mean, it was a thing for a while, and then it just like went away.
1: Yeah.
2: Totally went away.
1: Yeah. I think a lot of it's hard, man. Non-major sports have a tough time carving out their space.
2: Especially minor league football.
1: And if you don't, it's funny because all we do is complain about the Razorbacks. But if it doesn't have a Razorback on it, your days are numbered for the most part. The Travelers are really the exception.
2: Yeah, and they've had a Razorback for the last year, too, Cali at third base.
1: There's nothing else that's really panned out long-term professional sports-wise here other than the two baseball teams.
2: No, and you look at, the Rim Rockers, you know, they had the 1 year of great success winning, remember the ABA World Championship?
1: Yeah, I was on that team.
2: And it was, you were. So
1: for
2: it was
1: one
2: Pat
1: glorious
2: Bradley
1: night.
2: And I was the PA announcer. And
1: I was 1-for-6, Moose.
2: It was almost all.
3: In the stat book, baby, count it.
1: I got my shots up, you know.
2: But it was almost all former Razorbacks, except for you, I think one or two others. And then the next year, you moved to the D League, where before it was called the G League, and you didn't have any ex-Razorbacks, and it just didn't work out.
1: No, because you can't spell legit without G, and the G League ruined it because it became a legitimate basketball deal. When it was just a bunch of goobs and former Razorbacks, it was great. But, yeah, when they made it legitimate and you became a real farm system type of deal, it wasn't going to work.
2: Yeah.
1: People like the Razorbacks here.
2: Yeah, well,
1: it is.
2: I hope this indoor football works this time.
1: I really do, too. I'll support it.
3: They said something about investment in Barton for this. So that if nothing, they're at least, you know, going to potentially revamp Barton Coliseum a little bit.
1: Yeah, and Barton's been dressed up a little bit already over the last decade or so. So that's great. I think that's fantastic. And I like going over there. I don't care. I mean, here's the thing I like about that. There's ample parking. You can complain about whatever you want, but the ample parking over there is fantastic. Rebecca, I don't know if she roots for the Hogs still, but she roots for the Reddies, and I know she's on the horn. What's up, Rebecca?
16: Hello. I saved today's call for when Joe was there so I could say, Joe, I told you so. Our boy is back. Our team is back. How about those Chiefs?
4: I couldn't have started any better, Rebecca. But
1: Mahomes had a pretty average
16: game.
1: Let's relax.
4: If they would have lost, I would have still been okay. I'm not gonna crown him, but it could not have started any better. The defense having lost four cornerbacks, the defense looked good.
2: Having a running game with Kenneth Walker.
1: I was just saying, if by your boy is back, you mean you got a running back who was top notch? Yeah, absolutely.
16: But Patrick's running. You knew he was going to score the first touchdown. You just knew.
1: I actually didn't know that.
16: You knew. You had to have known. If the first touchdown's going to be scored, it's going to be by Patrick. And it was. Yeah. And yes, at least we now, K-9 was the MVP of Monday night's game. I realize that. But we finally have a running back. We haven't had a running back that good since Kareem.
1: What were you saying?
4: Come on, man.
1: Oh, I'm sorry. Oh, I'm the problem.
2: You just can't take
1: Moose, calm down on the audio. God, we can't hurt Rebecca. Will you stop it?
4: Rebecca, I'm with you, man. Good start. Let's get another one.
1: All right, Rebecca, we're out of time for the rest of the year. Baby, I'm the one who put you up there. I don't know why.
17: 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And

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11: 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I'm amazed how many callers in Arkansas are a part owner of NFL franchise, especially the Chiefs. I'd like to give a jockstrap. There's a local sports, I'm not even going to mention them because they don't do anything with us, but they're a sports company. They sell apparel.
12: That's a dumb text.
11: That's a great one.
12: Everybody says we.
11: I'm sorry, Joe.
12: Everybody says we. You say we when you talk about Iowa State. Yeah, you do. Yes, you
11: did. Did you go to Kansas City? Did you go to the Chiefs?
12: No, but
11: did you attend school there?
12: It's my team. For 60 years of my life, it's been my team. So okay. If I want to say we, I'll we, wherever I want to wee.
11: We all the way home. you're on thin ice anyway. You didn't bring food. Watch it, mister. So I went to this local apparel store. It's a chain. I'm not going to name names, but you can probably figure it out. We used to go to Hogman's, but they're not a thing anymore.
13: Oshkosh Bagosh?
11: Oshkosh Bagosh, obviously, for Husky kids. Here I am. No, but I go in there and I'm like,
13: the Toggery has your size.
11: So they have stuff from every school in the state. They have a bunch of Division II. I mean, it's really good if you want like in-state stuff. And then they are supposed to have, this is their policy, like nationally, we have apparel from places that are within 6 or 7 hours of our stores. Cool. So like you might see some Grizzly stuff in there. You might see some Cowboy stuff in there. There's Chiefs stuff everywhere. I mean, you know what they don't have there? They don't have any Saints stuff.
10: Why not?
11: That's what I said.
10: Because it's 7 hours away.
11: It's just as close as New Orleans, or just as close as Kansas City. Rather, you can go to the same. It's the same distance.
10: You're right.
11: Yeah, I've done them both a bunch. In fact, I can probably get to New Orleans a little faster. But I go. He's like, I really don't know. I was like, okay. And then he like kept talking to me. I was like, yeah, bye. It's kind of like Rebecca. I was just like, can't hear you anymore.
10: All right, well, take it 15 years ago.
11: Yeah.
10: 20 years ago when the Saints have things rolling.
11: Yeah.
10: There's going to be more Saints stuff than Chiefs stuff in the walls there?
11: Shouldn't matter. I mean,

0: mean, they have Arkansas stuff in there. What's your point?
1: Because it's Arkansas?
2: Until they got
0: have to. It's not about being good, apparently.
3: I would travel all the time, and I wouldn't see, and I'd have my Chiefs hat on, and I wouldn't see anything.
0: Yeah.
3: And I mean, you know, during the football season now, there have been a couple of times, like last year or a year before. I mean, when I had to go to New Orleans and do an LSU basketball game the week of the Super Bowl when the Chiefs were there. And I was going through Dallas Love and all that. I had never in my life seen so much. I mean, there were people in the hotel, you know. I mean, just it was incredible.
0: Not everybody's an OG like you and Rebecca. There are a lot of they got good and now I like them people.
1: Yeah, that's what it is. And it's having marketable stars.
3: That's everything.
0: But they still caught our team. Just same as you do.
1: But how many of the new Chiefs fans use the word we? I think that's where people get annoyed by it. Like, Rebecca's a dyed-in-the-wool Chiefs fan. So are you.
3: Yeah, I can't remember not being a Chiefs fan. Yeah. I remember going out on my grandma's porch when we lost to the Dolphins in the longest game ever and crying. And my dad was like, hey, dude, you know, get back in here.
0: If you're going to cry inside. It's embarrassing. Jeff says something that I think you're aware of. Softball and baseball on the Hill this weekend?
1: Yes.
0: That's a nice distraction.
1: In fact, I'm going to be at Baumwalker Stadium Friday for the Zone, getting you set for a home run derby and a red-white scrimmage. That's right.
0: What's it going to take for Juracek to get fired, says this person from Virginia? Feels like the episode of Seinfeld when George tried to get fired from the Yankees.
3: Good it's stuff. Like,
1: is he
3: like,
1: napping under his desk?
3: No, it's like at any university, I think, when you're the people who give a lot of money start waning, that's kind of when it happens.
0: Johnny,
1: it's when you lose allies on a board of trustees.
3: Right, when you don't feel like there's any hope. It's like, and again, you know, and God forbid, I'm pulling for him. I'm going up there this weekend. I want him to win. I don't want to restart. I don't want a new AD. I don't want to reboot everything again, because when you reboot everything,
0: it gets rebooted.
3: Yeah. But you know, if this doesn't seem like it's going to work, you know, how can you say, okay, we're going to let you pick the next coach? And I mean, so that, unfortunately, Football drives the bus, man, and it always has, and it always will. And you're going to be measured on how you can be a competent football program.
0: From Johnny Sausage, any chance Metallica is allowed to take a look at our game day experience and afforded an opportunity to provide feedback, specifically on what tunes to jam and when? That'd be neato.
1: More Enter Sandman, please.
0: I agree.
1: Although I think that's already been taken by a school.
0: By Rebecca. Thank you, Justin. It wasn't me. She was done talking. Cowboys fans, Chiefs fans, and Silverfield believers are all delusional. And Rebecca, one game does not equal we're back, this person says. I think even Joe would agree with that.
3: Oh, it's a good start.
0: Yeah, it is. Better than losing. With CBS seemingly moving on from Tony Romo, how do each of you think J.J. Watt did? I thought he was really good. I enjoyed him very much.
3: I've always liked him. I mean, I think Tony will be back.
0: I agree. But I listened to J.J. Watt at length the other day. No, I thought he was really solid.
3: I agree with that.
1: I heard him last. I didn't hear. I wasn't able to watch his telecast this past Sunday, but I remember him from last year. I thought he did great.
0: Yesterday became a thing, Joe, where people started taking Ryan Silverfield's name and changing it slightly. This is Justin from Savage. Justin, Ryan Silver, I'm not saying it, is in over his head with the program. Thanks, Savage. Silver do. Okay. I'm going to buy a shirt of every opponent we have the rest of the year and wear it. Who cares? How can we cheer for the Hogs when someone that even covers them just said they would get beat down this weekend? Get out of your feelings, people, says Joey. Well, I don't know that you need to root for the other team just because we think they're going to lose. So Justin can bag on the stripe out and the pep rally, but he doesn't want us to kill them for NIL money or how bad we are? Okay. I don't care what you do, Billy. You're on your own, buddy. You can do anything you like. You're a grown man and a free country. You can't beat the dogs either. What was the thing? What are they calling it?
1: To light up the dogs.
0: Light up the dogs. Pinto says you can't beat them either. Can't beat them or light them up either. And we're going to light them up as with, you know, if it gets dark.
1: We're not going to scratch their ears this weekend.
3: It's like, if you're going to have if you're Penn State and you want to have a whiteout against Michigan, absolutely, because it's going to be awesome. But if your program's struggling, save the stripe out when you're going to have a full stadium.
0: Could we consider the white helmets as a white flag of surrender, says Steve?
3: I like the white helmets.
0: The Utah game is like getting a glass of water when Joe promised us a rib platter all summer long. Steve, that's a great analogy right there.
1: Can't even pretend it tastes like ribs.
0: Y'all are silver pilled if you think the Hogs have a chance to win another game this year, says Uncle Elroy at DeGray. We'll see about that, Mr. Man.
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9: Arkansas State Senator Jonathan Disming is resigning. The Republican has served nearly two decades in the Arkansas General Assembly. He has served as Senate President pro temp for two terms. Beginning next month, Disming will serve as the Vice President of External Affairs for the Electric Cooperatives of Arkansas. Governor Sanders' office says an announcement about the special election will come at a later date. And the Arkansas Diamonds indoor football team is moving from Hot Springs to the capital city. They'll now be playing at Barton Coliseum. The Diamonds will be investing $1.5 million to modernize the Coliseum, which they hope will improve the experience for fans and open the door for hosting other events there in the future. For these stories and more, you can always head over to our website, KRK.com. 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
11: Hot, mostly sunny weather for today. 99 are high here in Little Rock. Heat index highs could reach 105. And yes, there is still the heat advisory in effect for this afternoon. Parts of West Arkansas could get an isolated shower or storm. Very unlikely here in Central Arkansas. Tonight, mostly clear with a low of 77. For the Buzz Radio Network, I'm meteorologist Pat Walker.
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0: It was genuine. It was, you know, we were honest and put the film on. And, you know, a lot of it's they know what to do and didn't, you know, why'd you do it? I don't know. So we got to learn from that. We got to move on, make sure it doesn't happen again. But like I said, majority of it wasn't the good thing. It wasn't, oh, they out-physicaled us up front. It wasn't, oh, they outran us. It was just a bunch of, but that was on the negative. It was a bunch of mental busts. You know, we don't have a guy on it. I mean, there's several runs in there I could have made. I mean, I can run the ball first down there. There's nobody on you, you know. So, you know, there's things we got to get cleaned up.
1: That is Ron Roberts talking about his message to his defense. There's a lot of words used in there. He could have just, I don't know, said it in a couple.
2: Oh, no! We suck again! Nobody really knows
1: how or why he works so hard. Laughter's the best medicine, Joe. Hug it out. Because he writes every note,
3: he writes every line, and I've seen it. 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
4: All right, time for the Red White Report. This Saturday is going to be the 17th matchup between Arkansas and Georgia on the football field. Bulldogs own a 12-4 advantage in the series. The series began with the 1969 Sugar Bowl, a 16-14 Arkansas win. As a member of the SEC, Arkansas is 2-12 against Georgia. That includes losses in all five games played at Razorback Stadium. Later today, we're going to be hearing from Ryan Silverfield twice. In the morning during the SEC Weekly Coaches Teleconference, and then later this afternoon at 6 o'clock on 106.7 Buzz 2 on the Ryan Silverfield Show, live from the Catfish Hole. I'm sure everybody will be tuned in. Yesterday, coordinators Ron Roberts and Tim Kramsey had their weekly media sit-downs. Kramsey, who is leader of the fifth lowest scoring offense in Power 4 football so far, spoke about twice the amount of Roberts did, and he was asked about what to do when nothing seems to work.
5: It's time to coach, man. It's time to coach, okay? I don't look at anything except the guy who stares back at me in the mirror every night and every morning. It's time to coach, okay? And I have to get it right. I got to get the quarterback room right. Quarterback room is going to make it right. Quarterback room is going to make it wrong. That's not a shot at anybody. That's reality of this position. I don't care if you're in the NFL. I don't care if you're in high school football. I don't care if you're in the SEC. It doesn't matter. The quarterback room is going to get it right. The team that wins championships, the team that wins games, the quarterback room is playing well. The teams that don't win games, the quarterback room ain't playing well. So I have to get the quarterback room right.
4: Well, we'll see if the quarterback room does get right on Saturday. On the defensive side, Roberts does have experience coaching against Georgia the last 2 years as Florida's defensive coordinator and at Auburn in 2023. So this will be the fourth straight year he goes up against Georgia offensive coordinator Mike Bobo. The Dogs averaged 28.3 points, 412 total yards, and two turnovers per game against Roberts' defense, but Georgia's pulled out a win in each of those games. Last year, the Georgia defense won that game, 24-20. Gunnar Stockton was 20 out of 29 for 223 yards, two touchdowns, and one interception. So far this year, Stockton has led a touchdown drive on all 11 drives that he's quarterbacked. He's 28 of 32 with eight touchdowns. Here is Ron Roberts on Gunnar Stockton.
0: I think he's got some more. I think he's got more threats now is what he's got. I thought he was very efficient with the ball and what he did. One of the best things you should probably see, and you haven't seen it this year because he hadn't had to do it, but the thing is he's made is probably made his most hay in the last year is when things do break down, his ability to extend a play, move the pocket with his, you know, move the chains with his feet. So he's very efficient. He can do that. He can run. So he doesn't make mistakes, and you know, and it does, everything gets cloudy, he puts it on his feet and goes and tries to get positive yards and not put him in a bad situation.
4: Understand that the two teams they played are Tennessee State and Western Kentucky. Still, he has 4 incompletions and 8 touchdown passes.
1: I can hear people in the background now. You mean two teams that are superior to Arkansas? But I think you guys are wrong.
4: One other note, Arkansas men's golf opened the season with a tournament win at the Vuori Invitational in Rancho Santa Fe, California, beating Colorado by one stroke with a +1 finish over the 4 rounds. Gerardo Gomez was the highest of 4 hogs to finish in the top 15. He finished 3rd nationally. And if you didn't hear, it was announced this morning, Metallica will be playing Razorback Stadium as part of the resumption of the M72 World Tour, which began 3 years ago. Fayetteville is one of 12 cities that will host Metallica at either a CFL, NFL, or college football stadium, along with Vancouver, San Diego, El Paso, San Antonio, Kansas City, Raleigh, Indianapolis, right. Buffalo, Madison, Cleveland, and Salt Lake.
1: Joe, you can go from the Razorback appearance up to KC and catch him at Arrowhead a couple days later.
6: I'm good.
4: The Fayetteville.
6: I'm not a Metallica guy.
4: The Fayetteville show is scheduled.
6: I like them.
1: I'm sorry.
6: I like them, but I'm not going to go watch them.
1: Twice.
6: Yeah.
4: The Fayetteville show is scheduled May 26th. Pre-sales, September 24th from 10 to 10. General sales begin the next day. I'd go to the game, but I think it's during the SEC baseball tournament.
1: The concert,
4: Concert, yeah. Game, concert, same thing.
1: Yeah. Well, I don't know, Phil.
4: We can't lose a concert, can you?
1: It depends.
4: Ed Sheeran has.
1: Well, wasn't him. This is an opener that lost it. Now he's fired. So,
4: and his backing band, too.
1: Oh, is that right?
4: Mm-hmm.
7: All his openers.
4: Yeah, all of them.
1: Okay, that happens. Let me get Hooper in here. Hooper, what's happening?
8: What's going on, guys?
1: I don't know.
4: Hi, Hooper.
8: Man, I just kind of want to talk about, just kind of bring up a topic that not really many people have been talking about with regards to this season. And it starts with last season whenever we got rid of Pittman. The one thing that we all kind of said, and if you go back and put yourselves in whatever it was, November of last year, you know, October, when we were getting ready to figure out who the next guy was going to be, we all said that this had to be a home run hire. Mm. This had to be a big time hire. This needed to be a significant hire, especially with the previous buyouts that we had been in, the situation that after coming off of the 2-win season that we were in last year. The one thing that I think we did was we committed a death penalty to the University of Arkansas whenever this season started the way that it has started. And I'm not trying to call for anybody's heads, but I want to paint this picture real quick, and I could be completely wrong. Mm. But we were a two-win team last year, and we're more than likely only going to pull out one win this year. We don't have anything to base this year off of. You know, last year we were able to say, well, we could have been in a couple more games if we hadn't gotten turnovers, or we had a prolific quarterback, or we had great offensive linemen. This year we don't have any of that. This year we don't have a single standout player. This year, our best player on the defensive line is up in the air, rather than he's going to start week to week. And then we start bringing up the conversation about effort. And is what I want to bring up is that this could have been a death penalty hire by hiring Silverfield, unfortunately, with what we came into the season with. Had we come into this season with some drive, and if we finished this season out with seeing these guys push and seeing these guys come away with some big plays and seeing a player here or there on each side of the ball stand out, then maybe we have a little bit of hope. But if we continue where we're at with nobody standing up, nobody standing out, we're getting more and more lazy by the week. And we know what era we live in when it comes to college football. We're in a lazy NIL, money, money, money era. And I feel like if you start having a team of guys who are more focused about money than they are winning, and maybe it's 50-50, once they start losing this game and then that game and then that game and then that game and then that game, how much effort are we going to see toward the end of the season? We're not going to see any. We're going to see a team giving up, checking out, and another 60 transfers coming in. And then let me bring up what happens to our donors. We already had to bring in as many donors as we could in order to get Silverfield here, in order to get an NIL budget, in order to give ourselves a fighting chance this year. What's going to happen to our donors next year whenever our team gives up, all these guys transfer out, Silverfield's got 1 year or one win under his belt, and then we're bringing in another 60 new players next year. We're having to resell all the Razorback fans on this same BS that we're given this year. We're going to be a different team. We're going to be a more aggressive team. We're getting to the ball. We haven't seen any of that. So my thing is that in this world that we live in 2026, 2027, NIL, money, money, money era, can Arkansas football survive another one-win season after this year, and then all these guys we're going to lose next year? We're going to have to get into the transfer portal and re-sign again, which that's going to be 2 and 3 stars, because no 4 and 5 stars or anybody that really is worth a dang is going to want to come and play for the University of Arkansas. So we're going to have to get the bottom of the bucket of the guys that didn't make it elsewhere. And then we go into another season next year with a coach who had a one-win season, players who are bottom of the bucket, donors who are hanging on by the skin of their teeth, and then we pull out 2 or 3 wins next year. You're talking about another buyout, getting rid of Silverfield, and then at this point, can Arkansas keep up with that pace after going so many years in the hole with what we're dealing with college football? NIL is going to eat us alive and pass us. Our reputation for 2 and 3 win seasons is going to overcome us. And we're going to start falling into a category where we're not able to get top-tier coaches to bring a program back to life. We're not going to be able to secure top-tier, even mid-tier players to be able to make a difference on one side of the ball or not, pull out a few wins, or even just create that culture that we've all been talking about. It starts from having success somewhere so that you can show, like, hey, this is what we did last season. Let's build on that. Let's build on that next year. And then we get into next year and go, hey, there we go. Maybe year three we're working for a shot at a playoff chance maybe. We're not getting that, guys. We're getting a recycle of crap. And anybody that is in the contention to come here and change it, they don't want to come. And so we just continue to stay in this cycle. And I just, at what point are we going to break out of it until we finally pull that trigger? And I made a call last year whenever DJ was still on the show. We had a long conversation on air about this same similar situation of you've got to have a big name person. And I think until the University of Arkansas stops hiring coordinators or successful Memphis hires or successful, you know, American Conference hires, we have got to finally go all in like we did Calipari and say, look, I don't know what we got to do, but we've got to hire a John Gruden. We've got to hire somebody that is just a name is going to re-interest recruits. And then that name has got a work ethic to them to where that is going to trickle down to where those top-tier recruits that are like, well, let me go play for the U of A and see what John Gruden's like. He's going to have the mentality to actually get something out of those guys. And then maybe we can drive that into year two. But right now, I think that this year is going to be, if we continue the pace that we're at, where we're not getting effort, we're not getting standout players, we're going to have a possible real bad situation and death penalty situation with the University of Arkansas football going into next year and possibly another buyout season and another just what are we going to get year. And I could be completely wrong, but this is what I see is just a reoccurring cycle of just the same thing. But then you're not putting anything out to the public or to the media or to outside recruits or outside transfers that there's anything here worth coming for. And the only people that are interested are guys that are in the transfer portal that have zero shot of going anywhere else. And so it's like, what am I going to go do? Am I going to go play for San Diego State? Or, heck, I could go be a starter at the U of A playing the SEC. I'm going to make my money, and I'm going to drag my ass. But this is what I've got.
1: Hooper.
8: And that's just where I think we're at with the U of A.
1: All right. Thanks for the call, man. Appreciate it. That was 7 minutes of pretty cogent thinking, I think. And Miss Lisa was on for 8.5 minutes yesterday, I mean, blathering about I don't know what. But you know what? That was really well done there, Hooper. Good work.
7: And I agree with you 100%. And you hate to talk about the money thing because it makes my head want to explode. But, you know, to go get a big name, you got to have the package to get the big name. And that's the bottom line. Nobody's going to come here unless you sit there and you pay him top dollar, pay his staff top dollar, and then have a top NIL budget. And where we are right now, that we're competing against people in the SEC, they have double. The top-tier people with the name coaches have double in all of those aspects, you know, than we do. And, again, I hate the money thing. This can be a lame excuse and everything. And we have enough money to be better than what we've shown so far right now. But to say we're going to go get a big name guy and do things like that without being able to give LSU would not have gotten Lane Kiffin without a package. You know, so on, Cignetti would not still be in Indiana without a package. And you just go down the line. You got to have the package to get somebody to come here because they want to feel like they are not in a gunfight with a BB gun. They want to have the same gun that everybody else has, and then they have the confidence that I have the money and I can go do this and do that, and I can be competitive in all fields to try to get players, to try to get this and get that. And until that happens, you're gonna have to get, you know, a Golish or a Summerall or a Silverfield or the guy that's at Oklahoma State. Those are the guys that you're going to attract because that's what you can afford.
1: All right. We got a guest on a little bit earlier than we were anticipating. So, Phil?
9: Hey,
4: it's Jeff Dantzler. He's the radio voice of Georgia football, baseball, and women's basketball. And he joins us on our Jim's Razorback Pizza Hotline. Jeff, how you doing today, man? Happy Wednesday.
9: Hey, Phil, great to hear from you, my friend. Looking forward to seeing you this weekend.
4: I'm looking forward to seeing you. I mean, there is going to be a football game that you'll get to call to, and I'll be, you know, on the pregame show for the Razorbacks. There's not a lot of people around here that are very excited about the game specifically, though.
1: Don't know if you picked up on any of that from the last 2 or 3 minutes there, Jeff.
4: Yeah, it's things have been a little bit rough in these first 2 weeks. Georgia looks good, but I guess it's a little difficult to tell based upon the competition. Is that fair?
9: Yeah, that's exactly right. Georgia's played two opponents who are outmanned, and Georgia's done what Georgia was supposed to do, go out and take care of business. And I think for Arkansas, that's one of the toughest games anybody from the SEC has played. Rice-Eccles is a very tough place to play. Utah's got a great program, and Utah just played a great game on Saturday night. So we are fully anticipating an extremely tough game out in Fayetteville. It's a very difficult place to play. Arkansas is always tough and physical. K.J. Jackson's a heck of a quarterback. Marshall and House, who both wear number 6, are both outstanding players. So we're anticipating an old-fashioned SEC slobber knocker.
4: Is there also, I mean, you can just tell statistically at least, there's got to be an uptick in the offense from Georgia from last year to this year, and Stockton's second full season as a starter. Again, a little difficult to tell, but when you've led a touchdown drive on all 11 drives you've quarterbacked, what have you seen that makes you think that this Georgia offense is better this year than last year?
9: Well, I think Gunnar Stockton, who was great, grew to fame coming off the bench when Carson Beck was injured in the SEC championship game victory over Texas. And he had a tremendous season last year. And I just think he's improved his game in every area. Another key is our center, Drew Bobo, who's a fifth-year player. It's our offensive coordinator, Mike Bobo, former quarterback at Georgia. It's Mike's son. And Drew got hurt against Tech last year, so he missed the SEC championship game and the Sugar Bowl. So I think getting him back, those are two fifth-year players, just that comfort level has been another key for this team.
4: They have added 9 players out of the transfer portal. That's it. I think that's the fewest in the SEC, yeah. Jeff. You know, that has a lot to do with culture. I think also it's interesting when you're looking at an article put out by The Athletic this afternoon. You know, they've made really good educated guesses on what each SEC football roster costs. Georgia's right there in the middle, you know, kind of actually in the bottom of the middle in what they may be spending on this year's roster, which doesn't jibe for the team that is the second-ranked team in the country right now. Jeff, it's kind of interesting.
9: Yeah, it is. Kirby has just done such an amazing job. And the authenticity, his love for this university, it's just incredible. I think one of the big things that we've done here at Georgia is retention. Keep most of the guys you really, really want. And Kirby's kept almost all of them. There's one or two here or there that's gotten away. And just when you kind of look at things, obviously the rules changed a few years ago, but it's borderline impossible to put together the kind of rosters that he had put together at Georgia, that Nick Saban had put together at Alabama, at least for any period of time. So what you've seen, you know, a number one recruiting class today is not what it would have been 5 or 6 years ago. Just the way the game is played now just doesn't allow for that. So Georgia's done a lot just in terms of development with players, still bringing in a lot of good guys and just picking your spots. So, Phil, I know this. You're a baseball guy like me. It's kind of like the great teams throughout the years in the majors, you built through the minors and you plug holes with free agency. That's kind of the way Georgia's been able to do it, still build through recruiting and maybe plug a hole here or there through the portal.
1: Jeff Dantzler joining us, the voice of the Georgia Bulldogs. And I don't know if Phil's a baseball guy like you are, Jeff, because guys like Phil, who are baseball guys, start rooting for baseball season, second week of the football season lately, and that's been a bummer. I know you're not in the same boat. You also brought up Mike Bobo as if we haven't suffered enough. Let's remember the guy who led Colorado State to a win over Arkansas. So I'm going to, and then you just mentioned Nick Saban. So I'm just referring to all the things we've already talked about. And we used to get Eli Gold on a lot, you know, during the season. And the thing I would ask him is what I'm going to ask you is, you know, at some point your program becomes so strong that you can only compare it to past versions of your own team. How does this Georgia team rate to you comparatively to some of the teams that you guys have had that have been really good and successful over the last 5 or 10 years?
9: I think this team's got a chance to be in the mix. The standard that Kirby has created here, it's amazing. I mean, it's the type of thing, guys, just for me growing up a Georgia fan, that I always dreamed about. I mean, we've been in the top 10 9 years in a row, 7 out of 9 regular seasons, either 11-1 or 12-0, the back-to-back national titles. We've won back-to-back SEC championships. Again, it's the type of stuff that you dream about for your team. And I always felt that Georgia had the support system to be that kind of program. We just needed to get our guy, and we're so fortunate that we've got our guy.
4: Mm. So what people say about Georgia when it comes to, I think, just about every sport, they ought to be good in everything.
1: Yeah.
4: Just based on where the school sits, the fertile recruiting land in every single sport. I mean, right all the way down, women's basketball, men's basketball, baseball, and football, honestly, should be good in all of them. And right now kind of are, I think, yeah, in most cases.
1: Let's be real, Jeff. Arkansas is not a factor in the SEC race. What do you think about the league as a whole? And, you got a tough schedule. Maybe not as tough as Texas. I was looking at the prognosticators, the odds makers. I think Georgia's the favorite to win the league now. Some of that has to do with schedule. Not that Georgia's as easy, but maybe not quite as tough in some cases as Texas's is.
9: I think Georgia's got a chance to be in the mix, but the way I look at it, everybody in the SEC has got a tough schedule. It's yeah, just a degree of difficulty. You know, is it a 9.2 or a 10?
1: Yeah.
9: Every game is going to be tough. You know, Kirby had a couple of his staff members do some research, and over 40% of the intra-conference games last year were decided by one score, 1 to 8 points. And they were comparing to other leagues going back years and decades. And there was really no other conference in any other year that had even been close to that. And, you know, you think about Texas last year. And Oklahoma fans, I think, were rightfully griping that Texas had a little bit easier path than the Sooners had through their first 2 years. But, you know, Texas went out and beat Mississippi State by 3 on the road, beat Kentucky in overtime on the road. Very, very tough games. And I think one of the things, and I even remember when Arkansas came in the league back in 92 along with South Carolina, I think one of the things that the newcomers to the league have seen, and Phil, you've probably talked about this with our friends from A&M and Texas and Missouri and Oklahoma, in whatever the sport is, it's not just, like, let's say in baseball, Arkansas, in football, Georgia, in women's basketball, LSU or South Carolina. It's every game is tough. And I think in football, what takes it to the next level, what other leagues don't have, and obviously there are other great conferences out there, but even for schools that might not be, say, a traditional top 10 SEC power, the physicality of the teams and just the atmospheres that you're playing in front of. And you know, no knock on Kansas or Iowa State, but it's a lot tougher going to South Carolina or Starkville than it is to Ames or Lawrence for a football game. It just is. Now, in a given year, those schools might have a better football team, but as far as the atmospheres and the physicality, there's just nothing like it.
1: You know, Jeff, just when I thought you couldn't pile on more, you're coming after the Iowa State grad. Thanks a lot. This is really going well.
4: He didn't even realize.
9: Oh, they got a great program. I'm sorry you lost your coach. He did a great job
1: yeah,
9: there.
1: I like the new guy okay, but yeah, I got to love Matt Campbell too. But yes, those are all fair points. I'm not arguing that. Sorry, go ahead.
4: I was just going to say, it's like, so, I mean, the way that you talk about what every weekend is like in the SEC is correct to a point. You know what it's like sometimes. And Jeff is the nicest guy on earth. He really is. And I had to tell him last year when he showed up to call a Georgia versus Arkansas women's basketball game that it wasn't going to be pretty. He tells me on a text ahead of time, this is going to be a great game. Can't wait to see it. And I was like, dude, it's not going to be a good game. You guys are much better. And he didn't believe me up until Georgia outscored Arkansas 26-1 in the second quarter.
1: Oh.
4: Then he realized it. It's like, but Jeff, this is what I mean. Every year, there's still, in baseball, it's Mizzou. And unfortunately, this is where Arkansas fans feel the program is. They're the one team that doesn't belong. And I think the fear is that it's, look, it was put on display against a potential Big 12 champion in their building this last weekend. Everybody's afraid it's going to be worse this Saturday. I just leave that open. It's not a question. It's just a statement to almost say, I'll come and see you after the second quarter, okay?
9: Phil and I, by the way, we had some great eye contact when that half ended, didn't we?
4: Yes.
1: Yeah.
4: It was the look in his face. He didn't need to say anything. It was like, yes, I understand what you meant.
1: Did he tip his cap at you? It's like, good call, good call.
4: Just like if you took the other three quarters, Arkansas outscores Georgia. But the second quarter, 26-1, happened.
1: It's hard to overcome that.
4: Yes.
9: Yeah, well, I think with our, first of all, it's an incredible program when you're talking about the history, going back to Frank Broyles and just the some of the great teams they had through the 60s, the 70s, and the 80s, and obviously made it to three SEC championship games. I mean, this league is just very tough. I think one of the things that might have hurt Arkansas a little bit, you know, with A&M coming into the league and with Texas coming into the league, it made it a little bit tougher maybe to go recruit kids out of Texas and tell them that, hey, you get to play in the SEC. And one of the things that I had heard some legendary Razorbacks who've been around for a long time talk about too was that when Arkansas was the only school in the Southwest Conference, they also got a lot of kids from Texas because every game was a home game or you were going to your home state to play. Mm-hmm. I don't know if stuff like that's a factor whatsoever. I know it's a great program with a great history. And like I said, I anticipate a really good game on Saturday. But this league, as we know, and Phil, you mentioned it, like if you're Missouri baseball, it's just very, very hard to make that climb. Mm-hmm. It's just so difficult to do. You know, it's kind of like in golf, you might look, say, at the Masters, but well, he's only seven shots back. Yeah, but there are eight players between him and the lead. So are all eight of those guys going to come backwards while you go forward? It could happen, but it's very, very difficult to make that happen. There are just so many great programs in this league.
1: I can't wait till Phil gives you that knowing look in the second quarter on Saturday, Jeff. It'll be interesting.
4: I'll send you a photo of it.
1: I told you. Last thing before we let you go here, I want to ask about baseball because obviously we still root for Coach Johnson, even though he's no longer sure in the state. But I mean, as if things weren't going well enough for Georgia, now your baseball team's very nationally relevant for championships every year too. What's your experience been like with him, and what's the word on this year's team?
9: Yeah, I love Wes, and it was a dream season for us. We got to go to Omaha last year. I was jealous of Phil going all those years, and it was the first time we had been since 2008. It was just a tremendous year, and Wes is such a great guy. Of course, growing up in Arkansas and working for the legend, Dave Van Horn, and he's just done a tremendous job with the program. We're going to have a lot of new faces. We rely much more heavily on the portal in baseball than we do in football. So I'll have to, you know, come February, start learning some new names and faces. But he put together a very good portal class, and we've got some good freshmen and a few pieces coming back. So I'm excited about it. But as we know in this league, you know, it's happened for a second time now. Ole Miss in 22 and now Oklahoma in 26. Somebody goes 14-16 in this conference and not only makes it to Omaha, they win the national championship. And, I mean, you guys have followed it and been around it for a long time, too. I had somebody ask me back in May, and, Phil, you might have gotten this question, how many teams in this league can make it to the College World Series? I said, well, ask me on Selection Monday, and however many teams make it, that's my answer on how many are good enough. Because mm-hmm. if you're good enough to get around 500 in this league and get in, you're good enough to get hot and make a run.
1: Not wrong.
4: It's wild. I mean, even Florida from a couple years ago. 13-17 yeah. In the SEC, finished national runner-up. You never know.
9: Unbelievable. It really is. So it's a lot of fun. And, you know, these weekends, they're basically – we had one of our assistant coaches, so now we've got eight once the league starts, SEC versus SEC weekend series every weekend. And Phil, I think five or six of them could very easily be super regionals mm-hmm. every weekend.
4: Like, you think some of the football games every weekend could be a playoff game. It's just, I'm not sure if, I think Ole Miss LSU, maybe. That could potentially be a playoff game. I'm not sure if there's any other in the SEC this weekend where you think that, but that certainly is one of them.
1: Mm-hmm. Jeff, we got to run. Safe travels.
9: I mean,
1: go ahead.
9: Okay, guys, looking forward to seeing y'all. And Phil, go get you a burger at Hugo's for me, okay?
4: That's right. He knows his places.
1: Yeah, for sure.
4: He knows his places.
1: Now, a really good friend would bring you one.
9: Big time.
1: When he sees you up there. So, anyway. Well,
9: you guys are the best.
1: Yeah, safe travels, Jeff. Thanks for the time. Appreciate it.
4: Thanks, Jeff.
9: Anytime, guys. Keep Phil out of trouble over there, okay?
1: Okay. That is not difficult, actually. That's one of the few things that isn't, but I appreciate that. All right, take care. Thank you.
4: He really is the nicest. Thanks. Like, when he sent me that text before the basketball game last year, like,
1: no.
4: You don't believe what you're telling me, do you?
1: I respect that. Listen, that's Jeff Dantz, the voice of the Georgia Bulldogs on the Jim's Razorback Pizza Hotline. He is a good guy. He's getting a lot of, that guy's smoking crack, he's delusional, that kind of stuff from our listeners, and
4: he's
1: that's
4: just
1: okay.
4: He's too nice.
1: He is, that's cool. Well, hey, there's no reason to say, oh, this ought to be an easy one, but, you know, and look, we saw last week, there were a couple games we thought were going to go a certain way and didn't, so who knows? Anyway, 11:39, we got a short segment coming up. Stick around.
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10: The Major League Baseball regular season is winding down, which means the playoff picture becomes clearer by the day. The Milwaukee Brewers, having already clinched a playoff spot, won their fourth consecutive NL Central title on Tuesday after beating Pittsburgh 5-1. Joey Ortiz was 3-for-4 with 2 RBI for the Brewers, including a 2-run single that kept a 4-run sixth inning. The reason why the Brewers were able to win the division on Tuesday? Atlanta beat the Chicago Cubs 6-3 thanks to 2-run home runs from Ronald Acuna Jr., Ozzie Albies, and Drake Baldwin. Brian Rocchio hit a 2-run double with 2 outs in the bottom of the ninth as Cleveland rallied past the Chicago White Sox 7-6 to move within a half game of the AL Central lead. I'm Todd Pierce for the Buzz Radio Network.
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1: 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That is UAMS. Our number is 501-661-1037. 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They're sending in live fan feedback, too. 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
4: All right, let's get a look at some D3 Auto Sales texts here out of the 501. Sad to see that Mississippi State and Vanderbilt both signed great QBs, and we have a couple average QBs at best. Tell me how Vandy can get a five-star QB, and we can't.
1: Who's a five-star QB?
4: It's Jared Curtis is the kid's name. He had originally committed to Georgia. He flipped to Vandy. He's from Nashville. I think his school is either in Nashville or in the surrounding area, so that's got to be an aspect of it.
1: Also, they're a private school with a lot of money that we don't know how much, probably, in most cases, for Vanderbilt. But
4: who's the comedian who's connected to Vandy? He's from Nashville, went to Vanderbilt.
1: Nate Bargatze.
4: Yeah, he had something to do with Curtis, too. Maybe even committing. He might have spent a little money on it. Yeah. Who knows? Because that's some one way you can get kids to commit. You know, part of this is, and he's about to start, too. I think Vandy gets NC State this weekend. I think Curtis is making his first start. He very well could be the quarterback when you play him in Nashville later this year. Taylor, too. I mean, that's Kamario Taylor from Mississippi State, second-year player over there after a transfer, if I remember. And, I mean, that's just somebody that has gotten better over the course of a year. And I do think when you're looking at what we've seen from KJ Jackson and AJ Hill, people are wondering why there was no quarterback brought in out of the portal from Division I. You've got the kid from Angelo State, who was a Harlan Hill finalist, and then there's, I think, a walk-on from Clemson, and that's it. I do wonder, too, like if KJ struggles like he did this last weekend, and if AJ Hill wasn't good enough to beat him out to begin with, what's wrong with trying the Division II transfer? It was week three last year. That I'm not about to try to compare Braden Fuller to Trinidad Chambliss. But it was this time last year that Chambliss made his first start. I'm not going to say this is a future NFL star or that he's going to lead the Razorbacks to the playoffs or anything like that. But Trinidad Chambliss did make his first start, if I remember correctly, week three against Arkansas, and he might be the best quarterback in the country. Who knows?
1: Right.
4: But he was also a second-string quarterback.
1: He also,
4: and Fuller is like the third or fourth. We don't even know.
1: He also had a lot of pieces and does have a lot of pieces around him. And maybe Arkansas does, and we just haven't seen them be utilized just yet. But the run game is the most concerning thing. They've got to get that ironed out, and this is probably not going to be the week, but anywho.
4: People are also upset. There was a caller earlier. I think it was Hooper. It's a seven-minute call. In the first minute, he hit at something that people are very upset about. He mentioned about, you know, it was about a year ago that Sam was fired, a little less than a year ago since the Notre Dame game. And during that time, we've heard so much about, well, boosters didn't want to give their money to a program run by Sam. And Ryan's done all this great job running around, raising money and everything. And now The Athletic comes out today with an article that is very well researched by people that are in the know of college football. And it turns out, according to The Athletic, that the Arkansas roster is the least expensive in the SEC.
1: Wow.
4: And we were told months ago, literally even just 2 months ago, I think, at Media Days, that Arkansas was somewhere in the middle of the pack in NIL for football. And it turns out, according to The Athletic, they may be at the bottom.
1: That is, well, I can't say it's shocking, but it is disappointing and concerning. Fair?
4: Yes. Because, and I look, I think Silverfield put a lot of effort into raising money. Some people don't think that's one thing a football coach should put a lot of his time into doing. Yeah. But that's also in comparative to everybody else that also put more effort into raising money, because that's what you got to do to field a competitive college football team.
1: Concur. 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And they've got a cool thing now going, too. 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
10: Hi.
9: Okay, there we go. Look at that. Fixed it. Yes?
11: It sits so nice and high for you.
9: My microphone's fixed, too.
11: Yeah, that's
9: it. 11:52 in the zone. That's Phil Olson. I'm Justin Akre. And that's Moose in there. He does all the real work. By the way, I really like the new edition, Moose, of the graphic of the guest, so we can see Jeff Dantzler's handsome face while we're visiting with him, and he's blowing smoke up our collective patoots. That was real sweet of him, and it looked real nice. It made it feel real personal, didn't it? Made it feel real personal.
12: Like he's here with us.
9: Yeah.
11: He texted me before the call asking if this was going to be on video. I should have told him yes.
9: I don't like having smoke blown up my can from a man I can't see. You know what I mean?
11: He didn't even smoke. I don't know where he got the smoke from.
9: I don't know. I'm smoking out a bunch of bologna is all I got out of that. That's all I know. Because it was, that sounded like a bunch of BS that he was firing our way. And
11: hey, all he's
9: whatever.
11: Doing is, he's just repeating what Kirby was saying, too.
9: Yeah, listen, he went to Nick Saban school. He knows how to build up an opponent. I promise you, he talked himself into believing Tennessee State was going to be a challenge, too. Not that I'm comparing Arkansas to Tennessee State. I would never, ever disrespect Tennessee State like that. Listen, we're going to be laughing a lot together, and if you can't get on board with it, I don't know what to tell you, but we're going to have some fun, and it's going to be an interesting season. So let's try to make the best of it.
11: 63-3 was the final score in the Tennessee State game. It'll be better this weekend.

0: I don't think they're going to lose 63-3. 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All right, it is 11:55. Next hour, we've got a special guest talking about a special event. It's restaurant week next week. We'll get details on that. And then we have got a What the Hell segment and whatever else you guys want to get into before we get out of here. All right, let's check our text. You guys have been busy bees today, and I appreciate that. Kevin in Pangbird says 63-13.
1: That would be better.
0: That would be better. From Buddy, our AD and HFC, that's head football coach, need to be hogs. Do it for the love of the program. When Houston Nutt take the AD spot, oh, my God, are we doing this again? No, he wouldn't. He's retired. He's relaxed. He's enjoying his time.
2: The guy that we drove out of town.
0: Yeah, okay. I don't think he's got animosity. I think he feels welcome, but I just don't think he wants that job right now. I think he wants to be retired and hang out with his grandkids. I don't blame him.
2: I'm sorry. This isn't something that I subscribe to as much. We hear stuff like this all the time about, like, they don't know what it means, or if they were a hog, they'd get it, or it'd be better. And I don't subscribe to that. You can find a good person to do this job in lots of other places. I don't think they have to be a hog. It would be cool. It's a cooler story. But all that's going to do is give them a longer leash, maybe, if they fail, too.
0: Yeah.
2: And that's just, I don't subscribe to that. I think that it sounds cool on paper, but it doesn't add or change anything.
0: Robin Sherwood. Arkansas versus Georgia. Deliverance 2, the sequel. Brace yourself, boys. They're coming in dry.
2: God, it's terrible.
1: I think he says the hogs are Ned Beatty, doesn't he?
0: Squeal. Like you, pig. I don't know what it means. Yes, I'm willing to have a little fun with this as well. What do you say we substitute and mention high school football this weekend to go against Georgia? It'd probably be a different outcome or a better outcome, or we're missing some words there. Silverfield press conference after Georgia game, combining previous coaches' quotes. We got this left lane hammered down on a two-lane highway. Just smile. The University of Alabama will be just fine. Our players did what they could. I can't wait to get home and hop on my wife. Yep, that's pretty well done there, honestly. You want Benton to play Georgia. I don't know that I want that for them. They just lost to Lakeside, didn't they? The Hogs will never be relevant in football again. We are in football hell. Fire Hunter Juracek. That is not alone. You're not alone on that one. Oh, my gosh, it's a long one. Hunter, there's no reason why Utah took the Razorbacks to the woodshed with the roster that costs less unless you have a coaching staff who does not know how to manage money, players, or know what to look for in the character of a player. As for the money aspect, Hunter had the answers, such as John Gruden or even Coach O, two big names that money is surely to follow. The coaching staff seems to be inadequate at this level. Why didn't Ryan Silverfield play to win the game? Hunting. The ball away is waving the white flag when you have 3 points and they have 20. Go for it on all downs. Well, you guys. So let me get this right. He wants to wait 3 games in against Georgia to decide the coach. That statement alone should get you fired. You should be coaching the first day you got there. Yeah, JW. There's a lot of things that we can nitpick now because, well, everybody's mad. This guy wants to go to the Big 12. Probably not alone there. But whatever. Not doing that. So, sorry. God, 2 hours already? That was quick. You know, if we're talking about a team that's struggling so much, it's been a really quick show.
1: Oh, maybe the game goes faster then.
0: Here's hoping. Running clock in the fourth quarter.
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6: Arkansas State Senator Jonathan Disming is resigning. The Republican has served nearly two decades in the Arkansas General Assembly. He has served as Senate President pro temp for two terms. Beginning next month, Disming will serve as the Vice President of External Affairs for the Electric Cooperatives of Arkansas. Governor Sanders' office says an announcement about the special election will come at a later date. And the Arkansas Diamonds indoor football team is moving from Hot Springs to the capital city. They'll now be playing at Barton Coliseum. The Diamonds will be investing $1.5 million to modernize the Coliseum, which they hope will improve the experience for fans and open the door for hosting other events there in the future. 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
7: A really hot day for Central Arkansas and really all of the state, too. Here in Little Rock, mostly sunny with a high of 99 degrees. Some places in the state will probably hit 100 again today. There is a heat advisory in effect all the way into the evening hours. Tonight, we'll drop down to 77 with a mostly clear sky. For the Buzz Radio Network, I'm meteorologist Pat Walker.
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0: Okay, 12:06. Thanks for joining us in the zone today. We have lots of entertainment. We have a special guest coming in too at 12:30. All right. Kate Jenkins will be here from the Arkansas Food Bank. It is restaurant week next week. What's that mean for you? I don't know, but Kate does, and she's going to join us. So hang in there.
1: It's good food.
0: Yeah, and for a good cause. I'll tell you about it later. I mean, she will. I mean, we will. You'll find out.
1: I'll be here for it.
0: All right, let's get to entertainment and birthdays, and we've got a What the Hell segment. I guess we'll do that at 12:20, since she's going to be here at 12:30, and then we got What's on Tap. So
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0: I don't know if you guys have heard this song or not, but it's been pretty popular for a while.
1: Choosing North Dakota?
0: Ella Langley's Choosing Texas is still the number one song in the Billboard Country 100, 22 weeks later. It just officially tied Mariah Carey's All I Want for Christmas Is You for the longest run ever atop that chart. One more week at number one, it becomes the longest running number one song in U.S. history.
1: 122 weeks?
0: No. The Country 100.
1: Oh.
0: 22 weeks straight. I thought Mariah was on the Hot 100, though, for 22 weeks. So I don't know what the deal is on that.
3: Maybe it's on any chart.
0: Could be. Listen, I don't care if it's on the alt pop rock girls only with two band members list. If you go 22 weeks in a row, it's something.
3: Do we think this song has like a lasting... Like going forward, will these be played on oldies stations?
0: Probably.
3: You think this will last
1: like sing-alongs at a World Cup in about 40 years?
3: Like this will stand the test of time.
0: It's an easy listen. I've heard 25 songs, I think, in the last year that I like more.
3: Yeah.
0: But it's catchy and it's an earworm and you can't get it out. You can't hate on this song. You can't hate on her. There's nothing wrong with it.
1: Not a bad song. Uh-huh. Not at all.
0: Now, I wouldn't pay to go see her in concert, but a hell of a lot of people did recently. And will again.
1: The trick is, but it's not a trick. It's like,
0: what's the trick?
1: You're going to have anything bigger. This will be the biggest part of your career. And it happened early in that career.
0: Probably. That's interesting. Where did that go? There it is. I would pay some money to see Kenny Chesney, though. He announced the new tour, and his openers are going to be Eric Church and a lady you know as Sheryl Crow. Massive stadium run called the Original Vibe Room Tour. So that's a pretty good show. Eric Church, Sheryl Crow, and Kenny Chesney all on the same bill.
1: That's a show that, I mean, I have zero interest in Kenny Chesney music, but I would want to go to just, like, be part of the crowd and throw things all over the place.
0: Sure.
1: Have you seen the photos of what those parking lots are like when the concerts are done?
0: Chesney show?
1: Yes.
0: Opens in Tampa on April 24th. They're going to hit St. Louis. That's as close as they're going to get, I think. Well, Nashville's a little closer, I guess. So St. Louis on May 15th, Nashville on July 3rd, and Kansas City on July 24th. They're playing in Ames, Iowa, June 5th. I will not be there, but that's a good show. I saw Sheryl Crow in Ames one time.
1: It'd be a fun show.
0: I'll never forget it.
1: I do like Sheryl Crow.
0: I don't know if I've ever told this story on the air.
1: I don't know.
0: She was at C.Y. Stevens Auditorium, and I was probably a junior in college or senior. And she said, and she had a skirt on, a pretty short skirt. And she said, "Don't try looking up my skirt. I'm not one of those nasty rock and roll chicks. I wear underwear." And I was like, wow, could I love you more?
3: And then you were like, prove it.
0: I was way in the back. I was quite poor. I was lucky to be able to get a seat in the house. Tom Cruise cares so much about the art of filmmaking, he has made a 6-hour instructional video about screen acting to mentor younger actors. Like Glenn Powell, this story says. He says it's very basic. It was something to have people understand, just to have a different concept of lenses and what the lens is and what the frame is, just the same way as an actor on stage or in the development of cinema. Where it started and what frame means and how to understand that frame. There's just different layers of storytelling. Anyway. I don't know if it's accessible to us, but he apparently made this instructional video.
1: Yeah, I think there's a company that pays experts and celebrities to teach you how to do what they do or try to.
0: Yeah.
1: It's called Masterclass.
0: Masterclass, yes.
1: Tom Cruise, is this a free masterclass? I want to learn how to be a stuntman like him.
0: Burger King's in the news. They have a new offering, and it's a nugget. But it's a nugget purse, also known as a micro bag.
1: Is it looks like you put food in?
0: No, it looks like a chicken nugget, but it's not a chicken nugget. It's called Le Nugget. They're $4 each.
3: You said it was a nugget purse, and what was the other name for it?
0: Le Nugget.
1: That goes in a Snickers bar, not in a chicken nugget.
0: N-U-G-G. I guess it's Nugget. N-U-G-G-U-E-T-T-E. They're $4 each, but the last batch is being released at noon today. Noon Eastern, so 11 o'clock. So they're already out there. They're probably already sold out. You look at LeNugetBK.com. I don't know. I mean, I don't know why you want one. I mean, a little chicken purse would be kind of cool. I don't know. Maybe if you're into that kind of thing.
1: Do they let those into football stadiums, or just has to be a clear chicken purse?
0: That's a great point, Phil. That's a great
3: I already point. Have a bag for my nuggets. I'm all set.
0: Hell, oh, the line of the week, ladies and gentlemen. That's why we love him. He is Moe's. Just going to play a little more Kenny Chesney. Robert De Niro's got a very ambitious plan ahead of him. The 83-year-old appeared on the September 15th episode of Good Hang podcast with Amy Poehler. And during the episode, she said, "I have a hot take. You're the best actor of our generation."
1: That's a hot take?
0: That's what she says. He says, "No, but I've always been wanting..." And she asked if he's ever gone back and rewatched his movies. And she said, he said, "No, but I've always been one to watch all the movies I did, from the latest one all the way down, or the other way, the earliest ones. Just go through them all. It's easier said than done." And she said, basically, you could have your own film festival with all your films. And he said, there's no downside to doing that.
1: I think there's a new De Niro movie that's on Netflix.
0: Here's an idea.
1: The Whisper Man.
0: He said he wants to go watch and then, like, figure out the hole that he's missing that he hasn't done in his career. And I'm like, we don't need any more Fokker movies, I can tell you that much.
3: Well, there's one coming out this year.
1: There's another one. Of course there is.
3: It looks good. I'll watch it.
1: He's literally done everything, I think, in movies.
0: You like Ariana Grande. That's your deal.
3: I think Ben Stiller is underrated, and he doesn't do a ton of stuff anymore. So I'll be in on that.
1: Well, he's too busy directing Severance.
3: True.
1: That's a terrific show.
3: And I think he did like a New York Knicks doc, too.
1: Yeah. I think just with his phone.
3: Yeah, something like that. Yeah.
0: All right, Kiss is in the news. The band. 50th anniversary of their 76 album Rock and Roll Over with an expansive box set due November 6th. The collection includes 130 total tracks, including 100 previously unreleased recordings and mixes. The original producer contributed a brand new 2026 remix alongside the remastered 76 original. The set includes rare demos, outtakes, live recordings from their first Japanese tour as well. A hardback book with over 100 pages featuring photos, liner notes, and new interviews also part of this. I don't have a price on it, but it's quite overwhelming. But if you're a Kiss fan, it might be something good to have.
1: And I don't dislike Kiss, but that's one of the 70s bands that I've never really gone back and listened to all the albums, which I've done with, you know, like Van Halen and
0: Van Halen started in the 70s?
1: Yeah, absolutely. It's just I never felt that need to go back and do that with Kiss. AC/DC, you know, like I did that with AC/DC.
0: What was the first year of Van Halen?
1: I think Van Halen might have debuted in 77.
0: God, 72, it says. Wow.
1: 72, wow.
0: I have no idea. So that sounds ambitious, right? There's a lot of Kiss for one person.
1: Yeah.
0: Nothing compared to this one. Bob Dylan has announced a massive 39-disc box set.
1: Nothing new, right?
0: From 1976 Rolling Thunder Review. It documents the 76 leg of his Rolling Thunder Review tour, titled The Rolling Thunder Review, the 1976 live recordings. The collection arrives November 9th and contains 381 tracks, with 371 of them never officially released. The tour featured Joan Baez and others. A key driver behind the release was a European copyright law requiring recordings be released within 50 years or enter public domain. How about that?
3: Makes sense.
0: That is wild.
3: That's smart, though. I mean, don't let it enter
1: don't
3: public
1: let
3: domain.
1: Let it enter public domain. That's right. So how long do we have to go until all of Prince's songs are released? All of them.
3: Let them be.
0: Tom Holland is a box office juggernaut. This is not news probably to you guys. He's in The Odyssey in the Spider-Man movie. He is breaking a record of his own. He's become the highest grossing actor at the box office. He's beating out his fellow Marvel stars for a title that more than a few people saw in his future. He's officially the highest grossing actor of all time, passing Zoe Saldana. Or Saldana, if you prefer. Previously held the honor. It's estimated that he's now worth $15.5 billion. I'm guessing he doesn't have most of that. This comes
1: Did you
0: on the,
1: say with a B?
0: B. Comes on the tail of not only his most recent Spider-Man, but also, obviously, The Odyssey and the Marvel movie. So, anyway.
3: Well, it's like, this is such a misleading number, and it was misleading with Zoe Saldana, too, because she's not the star of, like, any of those movies.
0: Yeah, when you're in these big...
3: At all. She's just in huge franchises.
0: What do you call those things?
3: No disrespect.
1: Supporting roles?
0: No.
3: Franchise.
0: A group of people that film together.
1: Oh, that's a...
3: Actors.
1: No, it's an ensemble.
0: Ensemble. Thank you, Phil.
3: Yes.
0: Yeah,
3: it's a huge cast with like lots of other bigger stars, and it's a big movie anyone's watching anyway. They're not coming. I wouldn't even say that for Tom Holland outside of like the Spider-Man movies. No one's showing up to those for Tom Holland.
0: Yeah. Disagree.
3: Suspect, but
0: no, I don't know. Just kidding. You know, Hollywood generic music. Do you have that somewhere? Do we have that? It doesn't matter. We'll just do it dry. I'll do it dry. Paris court on Tuesday awarded $1.15 million to Kim Kardashian because she needed it for having been the victim of an armed robbery in the French capital in 2016, the amount of compensation for which she had asked. According to a lawyer involved in the case, the 45-year-old sought to move on since the court last year found 8 people guilty. She called it the most terrifying experience of her life, and she's been married to Kanye. The court also awarded €1, the amount she had requested, to Simone Bretter, her stylist, who was present during the robbery. €1?
1: €1?
0: Two of the robbers forced their way into a hotel, bound her with zip ties and tape, and made off with more than $6 million in jewelry. She got 1.15. Who's supposed to be paying this?
1: The thief? The state?
0: I don't know. It doesn't specify in the story, which
1: the
0: is
1: city
0: really
1: of
0: weird.
1: Paris? I don't get it either.
0: The hotel? And Macklemore has been dropped as an opening act from Ed Sheeran's stadium tour after he said Free Palestine on stage before performing a protest song at 2 concerts this month.
1: It wasn't just saying those words. There's certain images that are projected up on the screen that...
0: What he should do is stick to thrift shop that made him all his money.
1: But this has turned into... So he was dropped initially as by Robert Kraft because the next concert for Sheeran is supposed to be at Gillette Stadium. Kraft says Macklemore can't perform. Mm. And so Sheeran drops Macklemore from his tour. The next thing you know, all the opening acts leave Sheeran's tour and his backing band. So he's got nobody with him now.
0: Mm. Well, I don't think anybody wants to hear Macklemore sing a cappella. Or Ed Sheeran. Maybe Ed Sheeran.
1: Ed Sheeran, I think he does some stuff like that.
0: It'd be fun. McDonald's is doubling down on National Cheeseburger Day. The fast food chain is giving out free double cheeseburgers on September 18th, National Cheeseburger Day, with a minimum $1 purchase at participating locations. I'm assuming you have to use the app. That's typically how that works. But I like it. Listen, good old McDonald's double cheeseburger with some fries and a Coke. Shoot. All day.
1: I can eat that in 60 seconds. I know you don't believe that, but I can.
0: Did you stick that on the board? Or did you just play past the open?
3: I played it. I got you.
0: You're the man. Thanks. If you don't mind sticking that up there. We never run out of music, so I don't know. I turned it off. That was my bad. That's what happened. Okay, don't worry about it. All right, let's do birthdays, and then we'll do what the hell. By the way, what do you want to give away today, Moose? We have any more tickets? No. Okay, Brewskies it is. Brewskies $10 gift card. You can watch the game in the comfort of your own sports bar.
1: And decide when you want to stop watching, if that's the case.
0: Yes, you can go there, drink a couple cold beers, eat some wings or whatever you're into, and then go home at halftime if that's the move.
1: Stripe out Brewskies.
0: There you go. There you go. Man. All right.
3: Somebody called to let us know we got that Kim Kardashian story backwards. She took the €1.
1: Ah.
0: Oh.
1: That makes more sense.
3: Yeah.
0: I thought she was awarded $1 million. Who got the million then?
3: The assistant or whoever you said got the one.
1: The one who doesn't have $1 million. Or $1.5 million or whatever it was.
0: Kim Kardashian award €1, equivalent to $1.15. $1.15 by Paris court. Okay.
1: How do you How do you actually get a... You hear this from other people. I think Joe told us about royalty checks that he's gotten from commercials or whatnot that are 25 cents. He actually cashed that. What do you do? Do you actually get a dollar from France? They hand it to you?
0: The court also...
3: And is it taxed?
0: I don't know if it's from them or if it's from the hotel. The court also awarded a former hotel receptionist who said she was traumatized by the incident over $126,000. The hotel got 57 grand. So yeah, I guess it is from the state. That's wild. Okay, sorry for getting that story wrong.
3: I would also be just playing that up so hard. Mm-hmm. Like, oh my God, I have so much PTSD from this. I'll never recover.
0: Of course. Why did she request anything? I don't understand what the
3: point
0: was.
3: Maybe she had to.
0: Okay, I don't know. All right, if you want to win some a Brewski's gift card, 501-661-1037, let's go so we can get to our what the hell segment.
2: 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With locations in Little Rock and North Little Rock. Come get your grub on.
0: I am sorry that I misinformed you. I read that completely wrong this morning. My bad. Okay. I got Jill with Phil.
1: Again?
0: Jill has tried to play with you for... Well, Jill's been on with you for birthday trivia quite a few times. Let me just say it that way.
1: This would be teammates. We don't have to play together.
0: I didn't mean to make it weird. Phil and Jill went up the hill to fetch a birthday trivia. Tom, you're going to be with Moose. And Phil lost again. That's how that little rhyme goes. He didn't break his crown, though, so that's good news. All right, here we go. This guy is a rapper. And
1: Macklemore.
0: He sounds like... a good one. He sounds like this. What is going on?
1: That's the Beatles. I didn't know they were rappers.
3: Paul McCartney.
0: It's weird that...
3: Oh, what'd you do?
0: I don't know. Like, I can't get two to play.
1: Oh, isn't this...
3: Flo Rida. Flo Rida.
0: Hear him every Friday right here. How old is Flo Rida there, Moose? Yeah.
3: 45.
1: He is 51.
0: Could you pick him out of a lineup?
1: No.
3: I actually might have a little inkling of what he looks like.
0: I bet you could tell him apart from this guy, who's a longtime magician.
3: Well, how old was he?
1: How old is he? I said 51.
3: 45.
0: It's 47.
3: Woo.
0: This guy is a longtime magician who was once married to a supermodel, and he has his own private island.
1: It was Claudia Schiffer that he was related. He was married to
3: Houdini.
1: David Copperfield. David Copperfield.
3: Yep.
0: Who do I give that to?
1: Because I said the first name first.
0: He said last name first.
1: The first name gave it away.
0: No point awarded. How old is David Copperfield?
1: He is 72.
0: Chester Copperpot.
3: 73.
0: He is 70 years old today. This guy is a Hall of Fame left fielder. 7-time Major League Baseball All-Star. World Series, 96, 98. NL batting champion in 1986. For the Expos. There's your clue.
1: That's Vladimir Guerrero.
0: Nope. Oh. Yankees. White Sox. Born in Sanford, Florida. I'm talking, of course, about Tim Raines, 67 today.
1: I forgot he was with the Yankees in 96. That's right.
0: This woman is a Saturday Night Live alum. She.
3: Amy Poehler, Tina Fey, Rachel Dratch.
0: She.
3: Jan Hooks.
0: Has also done quite a few films. And she played the...
3: Kristen Wiig.
0: What was the character where she kept smelling her armpits?
3: Kate McKinnon.
0: No.
1: Oh, that was Sister Mary.
3: Oh, Molly Shannon.
0: That's right. Moose knows them all. How old is Molly Shannon, Phil?
1: She is 55.
0: Nope, Moose.
3: I recently saw her in Hawk, that Will Ferrell show on Netflix. It was not funny. 60.
0: She was in Talladega Nights, too.
3: Mm-hmm. With the cars that go whizzing by.
0: She's 62.
1: She also did the thing that goes, I'm 50,
3: right? I'm 50 years old.
0: Yes, she did do that.
1: Is that what you sounded like on your 50th birthday?
0: I'm 50. I pulled a hamstring.
3: Kick, stretch, and kick.
0: This lady is a Saturday Night Live alum. She's an actress, and she has a podcast.
3: Amy Poehler.
0: That's right, Amy Poehler. Very good. Moose, how old is Amy Poehler today?
3: A little younger than Molly Shannon, so I'm going to go 54.
1: 53.
0: 5. Guy is a 3-time All-Star, World Series champion, and MVP pitcher for the Dodgers and the Indians. Born in Buffalo, New York, he had a very, very lengthy...
1: Oral Hershiser.
0: And he had a lengthy pitching stretch, too. Anyway, Phil, how old is Oral... Let's let Moose try first. How old is Oral Hershiser today?
3: 73.
0: No.
1: I called his last pro game.
0: No, you did not.
1: It was a rehab assignment in the California League in 2000 with San Bernardino.
0: The California Penal League?
1: As far as you know, Oral Hershiser is 63.
0: 68. What'd you say?
3: I don't remember. Nope. 70. I said like 72, I think.
0: Okay, well, that's closer, but this guy is celebrating today. He's the last one. And I always consider him the difference between whether you're old or not. If you know who this guy is, you're old. And if you don't know who this guy is, officially in my book, you're young.
1: Oh, my God. This is Richard Marx.
0: It is. Oh, my God. It's Richard Marx.
1: I can name that tune in one beat.
0: How old is Richard Marx today?
1: Richard Big Marx, fan. Who is married to Daisy Fuentes.
0: Yes, he is now.
3: What?
1: Is yeah. 60,
3: good for you, brother.
1: 65.
3: 66.
0: 63. Moose, a narrow victory over Phil and Jill. Keep trying, Jill. Keep trying. Tom, enjoy your Brewski's gift card. We'll see you around. I think our guest is here, so we're going to knock that visit out, and then we're going to do our what the hell segment. And we got what's on tap. So we got a lot going on.
1: I think Richard Marx like wrote a lot of songs for Lionel Richie.
0: Okay.
1: Before he hit it big as a singer.
0: You sure that's not backwards?
1: No, I think that's the front ways.
0: Huh. Well, you know me, I like to get my stories not straight. I didn't know he was such a great songwriter.
1: Well, just listen to one he wrote for himself right here.
0: Did he write Dancing on the Ceiling?
1: I don't know if he wrote that one.
0: Oh, what a feeling. Dancing on the Ceiling. Oh, what a feeling. I got hit in a car wreck and I don't feel great. 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You don't call Richard Marx or Lionel Richie in that point. 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
6: Checking in on the division leaders in Major League Baseball yesterday, the National League has the first division winner as the Milwaukee Brewers beat the Pirates 5-1 to clinch their fourth straight NL Central title. As for the other leaders in the NL, the Braves have a 5.5-game lead in the East after they took down the Cubs 6-3, and the Dodgers, who lead the West by 10 games, beat the Reds 4-0. The races in the American League are much tighter. The Tampa Bay Rays have clinched a playoff spot from the East Division after a 2-1 win over the Athletics, and they have a 3.5-game lead over the Yankees, who have also clinched a playoff spot. In the West, the Astros beat the Royals 4-2 and have a 1-game lead over the Rangers, who also won yesterday. And the AL Central has the tightest race as the White Sox have a 0.5-game lead over the Guardians after the Guardians beat the White Sox 7-6. I'm Moose for the Buzz Radio Network.
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0: Oh, Lordy. 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
1: Hey, come back from the zone here, and we're going to go right to Guatney Buick GMC in North Little Rock, 5700 Landers Road, and on the lot talking with James Miller. James, I know right now is a great time for listeners to get a great deal on a trade-in. Talk to me about trade-ins and no payments until next year.
14: Yeah, it is, Phil. It's good to talk to the voice of the Razorbacks here, man. Hope you're doing good today. It is. It's a great time. Great time to get that trade-in bonus. If you have a trade-in right now, you get an additional rebate. So a lot of people say, hey, I want to get as much as I can for my trade-in. Now is the time to do that because you get an additional rebate. On top of every other rebate, every other incentive, everything else you've got, you get an additional rebate on top of that. 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Not to mention the fact that we need trade-ins right now. I don't want to send somebody to Dallas to auction to hold their hand up to buy a car and have to pay a guy to ship it back. I'd rather give you all the money for your trade. And if that means giving you $1,000 more, $2,000 more than other dealers are telling you, that's what we're going to do to put the deal together for you. So it's a great time to do that. And the bonus to it all, Phil, you can wait and make no payments till next year. So you don't have to even worry about making a payment. Use your Christmas money on something else. Take care of your kids, whatever you want to do. Buy yourself a present. It doesn't matter, but we'll keep that money in your pocket for next year. That's a great, great bonus to have. And if that's not enough, how about up to $12,000 off Sierras? Man, you just can't beat that.
1: Not at all. 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Talk to you tomorrow.
14: Appreciate it, Phil. Thanks.
0: All right, let's welcome to the studio Kate and Lauren from the Arkansas Food Bank. Are you both with the Arkansas Food Bank?
15: Yes.
0: Okay. From the Arkansas Food Bank. And next week is one of the greatest weeks in all the year that we have. It is restaurant week. So you get to eat, and it's for a good cause in some cases, depending on where you go. Ladies, welcome to the studio. How are you?
15: Thank you. We're doing great. How are you today?
0: I am fantastic. Thank you. Kate got acquainted with all of our equipment, Phil, when she walked in. I don't know if you saw her, but she really is making herself at home over there.
15: Yeah.
0: So, all right, let's talk about Restaurant Week and what that means and how it benefits the food bank.
15: Yeah, so Restaurant Week is our third annual event that we do every September in honor of Hunger Action Month. And so this year we have over 120 restaurants signed up. And you can basically look on our website, see who signed up, and there's a couple special deals. And if there's not a special deal, then a portion of their menu benefits the Arkansas Food Bank. So it's a great way to eat out and then also fight hunger.
0: So they have specials that are going on at the restaurant, and if you eat that particular special, do you guys benefit from that?
15: Yes.
0: Is that the deal?
15: Sometimes.
0: Okay.
15: It depends on the restaurant.
0: How do you find the restaurants to get on board? Do they come to you, or is it like a repeat of, like, I almost said a repeat offender, a recurring thing with them? Like, they're like, hey, I was in last year, I'm in again.
16: We do have some repeat offenders. We have 3 years in a row, some of them, like the Root Cafe.
0: Yeah.
16: But we've actually had a really great partnership with KARK, Fox 16, to help promote it. And then, of course, Kevin Shalen at the Mighty Rib.
0: Never heard of him.
16: He says jump, and restaurants are happy to do it for him.
0: That is true.
16: We're thankful for him, and he's really bought into the fight against hunger and is a great influencer for us to work with.
1: I'm looking on your website right now, which is carw.arkansasfoodbank.org. And it's tough to find a restaurant that's not on this list. At least the restaurants that I know and love to frequent. You guys have a great bunch of restaurants here.
15: Yeah, it's going to be hard to choose from just a couple, but I'm really excited.
16: You do have all week next week from September 21st through the 27th. So if you're feeling really bold, breakfast, lunch, and dinner, that's 3 meals. If you're a hobbit, you get 4th meal. So I'm just saying, there's a lot of opportunity to eat out.
3: 11 C's and second lunch. That's right.
1: What was the first one there, Moose?
3: 11 C's.
1: 11
3: That's what
1: C's.
3: The hobbits
1: okay.
3: eat.
1: Yeah.
0: I don't know what's happening. So,
1: well, you know what 4th meal is.
0: Yeah, Taco Bell. But that's neither here nor there.
1: It'll be 5th meal next week.
0: So what's, where are this? Okay, I'm not finding this list. Where are the list of restaurants here?
15: It's on our main page. Okay. It's like a little sliding list. It's hard on mobile.
0: Oh, well, that's, okay. It's fine. I'll find it. So what's going on with the, that's not a mobile. What's, find food, it says right here. What's the
16: website is carw.arkansasfoodbank.org.
0: Yeah, I got that part. Okay, I'll find it anyway. Let's talk about the food bank and what you guys do through the year in addition to restaurant week. So how do y'all work? Who do you work with? How do you benefit the communities around the state? It's not just Central Arkansas, right?
16: We serve 33 counties in Arkansas, the 75. We serve Central Arkansas, but also South Arkansas, as far as El Dorado, all the way to Helena, basically all the way to Louisiana as well. Mm-hmm. So 33 counties, we have more than 400 partner agencies that we work with. And those are the small food pantries that you think of at a church or at a school giving out food. And every year we distribute roughly 40 million pounds of food.
0: That's a lot.
16: Which is a lot. And we're trying to actually distribute more by 2030. Our goal is for it to be 54,000 pounds.
0: That's a lot.
16: 54 million pounds.
0: 54 million pounds?
16: Yes.
0: That's many pounds. So how do you get things through the year when it's not restaurant week? How are donations made?
15: Yeah, there's a couple different ways to get involved. So the easiest way is to do like a food or fun drive. And that's basically where you sign up on our website. And then you can encourage your friends and family to donate some money to the Arkansas Food Bank. And the great thing about donating is that $1 can create 5 meals.
0: Okay.
15: And so even though you might not feel like you're making a huge impact, every dollar that's donated helps create like a couple meals for families.
0: That's been the trick, right? For years, you guys are able to turn a dollar a little bit further than we can. So we can go out and buy some perishable items, but it's going to go a lot further with y'all's buying ability, right?
15: We want your money, but we'll take your cans too.
0: There you go. I like that. Now that's a t-shirt, if there ever was one.
1: Hey, do you find that the social safety net is shrinking? It's being forced to shrink. That makes organizations like the food bank just that much more important. You guys are probably busier than you've been for a long time.
16: Absolutely. So we first started distributing 40 million pounds of food during the COVID-19 pandemic, actually. And there's just hasn't ever been a decrease in need. And in fact, we see an increase in need with inflation and the rising cost of living. So that's why we're pushing harder than ever to work with our partners and distribute even more food.
1: Mm. I mean, donations go along with this, not just food donations. You know, the restaurant week is obviously part of it, but I mean, large donations, too, of money, like you're talking about. That's such an important aspect of how people can help, maybe.
16: Yeah, absolutely. If you own a business, if you go to a affluent church, if you have rich friends and you have a group where you want to put money together, we want to be your friends. We want to work with anybody who wants to join us in the fight against hunger. We know that Arkansans maybe don't have a lot of disposable income right now. So if you would rather volunteer your time, that's still really important to us. Volunteers actually help us save a lot of money. They worked more than 50,000 hours last year and saved us $1.5 million in labor cost. So if you want to volunteer, we'll take volunteers. We want your money. We want your cans. We want your time.
1: You can also get me to do a cameo because all of my cameo money goes straight to the Arkansas Food Bank.
15: Oh, that's so awesome.
1: That's exactly right.
0: Really?
1: Yes.
0: You do cameos?
1: I'm on Cameo, and I do them every once in a while, and every single dollar has gone to the food bank.
0: Did you guys discuss this when you were out on your little guy dates?
3: Well, this is news to me.
0: Oh, okay. Oh, you've been keeping this under your hat there, Phil.
1: Well, it's just, you know, sometimes people might want me to say something for them. I announced a fantasy football draft order a couple of weeks ago for $27. That's going... That's going to the food bank.
16: What about? Have you done a gender reveal before?
0: I was just going to ask.
1: I'll do whatever you want within reason.
15: What's the weirdest cameo you've done?
3: He'll break up with your girlfriend for you.
15: Oh, that's a good one.
1: I haven't been asked for that one yet. Got some experience.
0: Hi. I'm Phil Ellis, the voice of Razorback Baseball. You're not with Bob anymore. Have a great life.
1: That'll be $8.
0: Yeah, no doubt. Mm-hmm. Okay.
1: And it will go to the food bank if I do the breakup cameo. Yes.
0: Your job is to eat, and your job is to support. And so I assume you can volunteer. You can sign up for that on the website, too?
16: Absolutely. Okay. ArkansasFoodBank.org/volunteer.
0: I'm going to work on this website navigation. I'm not good at that. I'm such a boomer. It's 1242. Golly, where'd the day go? Ladies, thank you for coming up. Appreciate
16: you. Thanks so much.
0: What the hell coming up after the break, and what's on tap? So that's what we're doing after we take our last time out. As we head in, I want to tell you about Burroughs and Mr. Franks. 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
0: 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Football, baseball, WNBA playoffs are 2 weeks away from starting. I know Phil's locked in on that. All right, we're going to do what's on tap here in a few minutes. But right now, it's time for our favorite segment of the week. We always dedicate this to our... one of our favorite coaches. His name is Reggie Hammond. Y'all be cool. No, Kevin Kelly. This is his favorite segment of the whole week. He's like, man, I really love when you guys do What the Hell. But see, he used to be up here on Wednesdays with Joe. And then Joe would leave and we would hang out and do What the Hell. And we'd always try to make Coach laugh. And then he would rate it for us, basically. So, you know what? As far as he's concerned, they're all great. Instead, today he's coaching. He's what?
1: Instead, today he's coaching.
0: He's busy.
1: Yeah. He's got a team to worry about.
0: Absolutely. It is. You're right.
4: What the hell, bro?
6: What the hell's going on here?
7: What the hell's the matter with you?
0: I'll be honest. I have seen a geyser before at Yellowstone National Park. It never occurred to me to throw something into it.
1: Not a good idea.
0: As long as you don't put yourself in there, I think you're okay. Yellowstone National Park staff retrieved nearly 280 hats from the hydrothermal areas this season, including a FIFA 2026 World Cup cap and a baseball cap labeled cowboy hat. In total, more than 25,000 items were recovered from the park's geysers in 2026. It's a record, surpassing last year's haul by 50%. Workers also collected over $18 in foreign and domestic coins, AirPods, eyeglasses, inhaler, dental retainers, fake fingernails, golf tees, hotel keys, toys, a copy of The Vampire Diaries, and a lone Uno card.
3: Which Uno card?
0: Seven.
3: I gotta know. Red 7. Red 7.
0: Draw.

0: Most of their bodies were found in 1999 in barrels of acid in Snowtown, a small town north of the South Australia state capital, Adelaide. The discovery led the crimes to become known as the Bodies in Barrels Murders. Bodies in Barrels Murders. I don't know who came up with that name. Very, very creative. I mean, am I right? You don't need Vince Gilligan to write that up, do you?
1: And they're letting this person out?
0: Yeah, that's right. What's your problem? What, are you going to be tough on crime? He only killed 11 people.
1: Over 7 years.
0: I respect it.
1: And really had a plan on what it was he was doing.
0: That's the kind of stick-to-itiveness I'm looking for in my life.
1: That's usually the kind of criminal I would think might stay in prison.
0: Phil, let me introduce you. James Velasquez. Sounds like a big pickle man.
1: Yeah, like a pickle baron.
0: He's 46 years old. He was 18 when the crimes began. He pleaded guilty to 4 murders, including those of a half-brother and a step-brother. You know, if you're not all the way in, you're all the way out. You know what I mean? He became a star witness for the prosecution and was sentenced to life with minimum term of 26 years. Granted parole in December, but the state government succeeded in overturning that parole board decision. There's a lot more to the story, but the bottom line is the guy who was involved, or at least partially involved, in 11 killings is out and about. So maybe avoid that area of Australia if you're going over. This is one of my favorite stories. A guy with no driver's license received a suspended prison sentence after drunken driving. That's not the story. He drove 150 miles. That's not the story. It was at night. That's not the story. He's blind. That's the story.
1: Obviously had some Meta glasses on.
0: Anthony Hall, 50, took his partner's car without permission, you think, and headed north on the M6, navigating by following an HGV's lights, whatever that is. Police stopped him 1:45 in the morning after spotting the car swerving between lanes. He failed his breathalyzer and told officers he'd gone blind 2 years prior and wanted to escape his home, relationship, and finances. Mission accomplished. Now he gets to go to prison. 36 weeks is all he got. Luckily, nobody died.
2: 100+ miles is...
0: It's amazing.
2: Impressive.
0: I don't think I could drive 100 miles drunk, let alone blind.
1: He followed just the HGV lights?
0: I guess.
1: Which I think are the lights that are on the commercial truckers. So he's just basically following... A glow.
0: Yeah.
1: Because you can't see the truck.
0: Correct.
1: Amazing.
0: Yeah.
2: You know, the truck is like, dude, go around. What are you doing? This guy's been following me for hours.
1: You must be blind.
0: It's like, how fast am I going? I don't know. I can't see the speedometer. I'm just following the lights, bro. A woman was taken into custody after allegedly undressing completely in front of fellow passengers on American Airlines Flight 1779. Traveling from Baltimore to Miami on Friday, aviation site Air Live reported the passenger behaved in an indecent manner. Well, I guess it depends what she looked like. The flight was not diverted, and officers were waiting at the gate.
2: Duct taped her.
1: I was going to say, you get duct taped naked to the seat, don't you?
0: Nobody wants to sit in that seat again. Can we put a towel down? I got a towel over here.
2: Anyway. At least a few tiny napkins.
0: It amazes me that we're still finding animal species. It happens all the time. I'm like, where did this come from? Researchers at the University of California, Riverside, have named 12 newly discovered plant-feeding insects after Taylor Swift. The findings included a new genus called Swiftiphilus, blending Swifty and Phyllis. What was that again? This from Cameo Phil. Four species carry names inspired by Swift and her albums. Taylor A, Amateur, Intrepidus, and Potorum. Latin for Taylor, Lover, Fearless, and Poets. Taylor Swift's iconic look is her blonde hair and red lips. And doctoral student Sarah Schroeder chose the names partly because of their appearance. The insects are pale yellow with accents of red throughout. Okay. But wait, there's more.
1: Wait until they show them on the football broadcast, too.
0: Wait till Kelsey Phyllis shows up. A newly discovered snake species has been named after rock legend Slash.
1: Hey, you had the band called the Snake Pit, right?
0: Old Saul finally got his day in court, or in science. Scientists from the Field Museum identified the non-venomous Lilaphus slashy, commonly called Slash's ground snake, found in New Guinea and measuring about 28 inches. 28 inches. It's a long snake. Lead researcher, lifelong Guns N' Roses fan, cited Slash's well-known love of reptiles as inspiration. His sidetrack project was called Slash's Snake Pit, which I didn't know about until just now from Phil. And his blues tour was called the Serpent.

0: Festival at Serpent to you and me. I'm extremely honored and humbled to have Lilaphus Slashy named after me, said Slash.
1: I guess that's the pinnacle of your life.
0: And for you nerds out there.
2: Yes?
0: Precisely. I was thinking about you. A major undersea electricity project has been rerouted to avoid a fictional character's burial site. Developers of the $581 million Greenlink interconnector, 125-mile cable linking the UK and Ireland, quietly redrew its path to protect the unofficial grave of Dobby the House Elf from Harry Potter.
3: What?
0: The shrine sits on Freshwater West Beach in Wales, where the character was buried in Harry Potter and the Deathly Hallows. The project manager initially dismissed concerns over a fictitious character and said the company was flooded with calls after a BBC segment highlighted the issue. We went quite close to some real Bronze Age remains, but we avoided Dobby's grave, they said. I mean, whoop, nerd alert, sound the alarm, holy cow.
1: It's good that you pay attention to the important things.
0: Whatever. I mean, there's no harm in it if it doesn't cost a whole bunch of extra money. I guess it's fine. It's kind of cute, I guess. I don't mind. All right, Phil's going to regale you with what's on tap, just like he does in his cameos.
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0: Special programming note tonight. The Ryan Silverfield Show is going to be on Buzz 2 starting at 6 o'clock tonight. 6 o'clock. Drive Time Sports obviously will be on from 6 until 7, followed by the Nathan Brown Show, live from Walk-Ons in Conway, and Trey Schaap from the Shortgrass, 7 o'clock on Buzz 2, 106.7 after the Ryan Silverfield Show. Oakland Game Day, Zach Gillen, myself, tonight on the Buzz at 8 o'clock after the Nathan Brown Show, and it'll replay tomorrow morning on the Buzz at 5:30. And what else we got?
1: There's a Major League Baseball doubleheader on ESPN today. In fact, they got the White Sox and the Cleveland Guardians right now in the bottom of the third with a 0-0 score. Later tonight, it's Baltimore and the Mets. You can watch the Royals and the Astros on Royals TV as well. Jackson T. Stevens Cup on the Golf Channel. And there's women's college volleyball on the Big Ten Network. Creighton at Nebraska, Drake at Iowa.
0: Let's go Bulldogs!
1: Drake!
0: Lady Bulldogs.
1: Creighton.
0: All right, Phil. I mean, Wes. Hi, Wes. Let me turn your mic on. How are you?
5: What's up?
0: How
5: are you doing?
0: Ratings and revenue, I hope. I'm good. I'm good. What's up with you?
5: Well, we're getting ready to talk a little Razorback football.
1: You are?
5: Yeah. Kevin Bohannon, have to get ready, right?
0: Lost
5: the
0: bet.
5: You got to get yourself excited and pumped up for this. Mm. Kevin Bohannon at 1:30. We got our friends from D3 Auto Sales coming into the studio at 1:45. I know they love to talk high school football. I love to do that, and that's a nice little distraction. 2:10 today, we have Brad Harris. Speaking of high school football, the Buzz Game of the Week. Benton at Joe T. Robinson Friday night. Coach Harris on at 2:10. And we have Trey Schaap at 2:30. Stephen Davis, voice of the Arkansas Travelers, discussing baseball with us at 2:30 today. So pretty loaded show coming up.
0: We talked to the voice of the Georgia Bulldogs earlier today on the Jim's Razorback Pizza Hotline.
5: Huh.
0: And he seems to think that Arkansas, he said it was going to be a slobber knocker.
6: Yeah. Good old-fashioned SEC slobber knocker.
1: It's going to be a great game. You know, Kirby Smart saying all the same things about K.J. Jackson and all of that. They're just...
0: He said it's a virtual toss-up. Drunk or delusional, you make the call.
1: Or just being the nicest person on earth.
0: That's probably closer to the truth. Good job today there, fellas. And Wes, we'll look forward to hearing your show.
5: Thank you.
0: So keep us, you know, distracted all the way through Saturday afternoon. That'd be great.
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14: It's a tough week for the Razorbacks, trying to put Utah behind them, look ahead to Georgia. They know the task at hand on Saturday will be difficult. Ryan Silverfield says, though, his team has the right mindset.
15: The ability and the attitude and the approach to get it fixed, and get it fixed right now. And I think to a T, every single person in this program, every single person understands what we put on display Saturday is not good enough. No excuses, no explanations. Get it fixed, and get it fixed right now. And so the guys came back. You know, obviously, we're on a little bit of a delayed schedule given the arrival back time. But we put in the work Sunday. We watched the film. We're very direct. They had a coach-me-coach mindset and mentality. We went through the corrections, and then it was, okay, hey, that's we learned from that. Now it's putting the blinders on and 100% of our focus on Georgia.
14: A reminder, the Ryan Silverfield Show airs along the Razorback Sports Network tonight. 6 o'clock is when we'll begin. Hope you'll be with us for that, and hope you'll be with us tomorrow for more of the Razorback Report.
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20: A really hot day for Central Arkansas and really all of the state, too. Here in Little Rock, mostly sunny with a high of 99 degrees. Some places in the state will probably hit 100 again today. There is a heat advisory in effect all the way into the evening hours. Tonight, we'll drop down to 77 with a mostly clear sky. For the Buzz Radio Network, I'm meteorologist Pat Walker.
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0: What is up? Welcome into the show, everybody. Once more, Joe Franklin with you, Out of Bounds on this hump day.
1: Oh, yeah. Week's going by fast.
2: I think I told you how I was in the fog for most of Monday, and I felt like today was Tuesday because I don't remember Monday.
1: Oh, well, that's a good thing when you realize your day hit behind and you're actually ahead on the calendar and you can move forward.
2: It is Wednesday. Awesome. Great news, right? Here's some other great news, I think. We have a pair of tickets to give away to the Arkansas-Georgia game.
1: Oh, yeah, that is great news. Stadium should be, I don't know how packed it's going to be, but there'll be some interest. There'll be some people that want to go. Now, there have been several social media posts about not going, but we'll see how that turns out. We'll see if people actually want to go with that, or are they being supportive and being fans going to support the team?
2: The Razorbacks are planning a stripe out for the Georgia game. And they put out a social media post on Twitter. And if you want to just have some fun, find that and read the comments. Hundreds of comments. And a lot of it has to do with the marketing guy, the director of marketing that was on video with his fiance posting it, doing some celebrating because he's a Utah guy. They were hammering him for that, hammering about the how it's going to be red, white, and aluminum. Because of all the empty seats. But no, it was entertaining to read. I did something that wasn't very entertaining last night.
1: You rewatched the game.
2: I did. I rewatched the game. I made myself do it because, like I said, I had been drinking and I fell asleep in the second half. And I owed it. I wanted to see how AJ did. I wanted to see how Hawks did when he came in for Bryant Williams. I wanted to just really watch the game. For a second time, parts of it, a second time, and see if it was as bad as I thought. And I'll say this. I walked away. There were some better things than I thought, but then there were some things that were a lot worse than I thought.
1: So it balanced out then.
2: It kind of did. One thing I will say, let me be positive. We need positivity. KJ is close. He's close. I don't know if it's the inexperience or if he's just a little jacked up, but his throws are just, there's not a lot of touch on it. He's throwing fastballs, and his fastball is going a little high, and he's just missing some of these receivers. There was a play over the middle that might have been a touchdown, and he just throws it on a rope, and it's just a little off. And if I don't know if it's a case of just settling down a little bit and just throwing a pass in there, just a normal throw, and looking for accuracy, or if he's just, you know, he's that pitcher that comes into the game, he's a little amped up, and he's trying to throw at 105 every pitch, and he's a little wild. And once that pitcher settles down, finds the strike zone, then he's much more effective. And I think KJ is close. There were several passes. He had the right read. He was just, man, and when I say just a little off, I'm talking less than a foot. And if he can correct that, then
1: that has to do with mechanics, and that goes back to spring and fall camp when Coach Silverfield was saying that he needed to see more accuracy from these quarterbacks. Yep. And he specifically at times did mention KJ because he talked about what both guys did good and what both guys needed to work on, and we've heard that KJ needs to work on accuracy. Mm-hmm. And so it goes back to mechanics. I don't think it's anything where – and it could be, but I don't think it's game to game that he's, or at the beginning of the game, there's something there that there's a lot of energy and he needs to burn it to get to where he needs to be. It's just that there's accuracy issues there.
2: That's true, because at the beginning of the game, he threw some really nice passes to Monte Harrison on third and long for first downs. And he threw a couple in there in tight windows. One he shouldn't have thrown. It went through the defender's hands right into the Arkansas. I think it was CeCe that caught it. And I was like, what a catch. I mean, the defender jumped in front of the route, was diving, and got it, both his hands on it, went right through his hands, and CeCe reached back and caught it.
1: That happened a couple of times in that game. Yeah. On a touchdown that AJ threw.
2: Yeah. That's the positive. The negative is the offensive line was worse than I thought. When I watched the Skycam version, and it's really cool. Well, mute it because the announcer for Utah will annoy the hell out of you. But if you're a Utah fan, he is awesome. And that's one of the things I'm like, Arkansas could use that. That dude was on level 10 the whole night, getting the crowd pumped up. And I had to mute it because he was annoying the heck out of me. But watching from above, you can see so much, and you see more of the field. It's more like an all 22. At times, you know, you can't see a wide receiver out there, but you can see the defense, but you can see the penetration. And you can see the Arkansas offensive line run blocking, standing straight up and getting pushed back. And it blows my mind that an offensive lineman run blocking is standing up and getting pushed back into the backfield. I felt so bad
1: for
2: Sutton Smith.
1: Something that we talked about, that goes with knowing snap count also. Defensive linemen, once they get a feel for when you're going to snap the ball, that's why you see offensive linemen getting pushed back, even on run plays, when they should be moving forward. If defensive linemen, if they can get off before offensive line, they are going to push them back before they can actually push forward. So everything is a factor there.
2: Joe, these guys are standing up. I mean, snap up. And I'm like, the most basic drill you can think of in football is pushing the sled, right? That's teaching you to stay low, or going through those bars, you know, where you have to stay low or that bar is going to hit you on the back.
1: Yeah.
2: It's like they've never done this. And I know they have. But Utah guys were just getting right under their chest plates and shoving them, pushing them back. Sutton Smith, I watched his carries and the sky cams from behind just a little bit. And you can see him getting the ball. There are two guys right in front of him almost every single time. I'm like, how frustrating does that have to be for a running back? It's fine. You got to beat one guy, right? They keep saying that. You got to beat one guy. You got to make one miss. They've got to make two miss because they're in the backfield.
1: Got to be Barry Sanders in that case.
2: I tell you, Braylon Russell one time did an awesome job on 3rd-and-1. There was nowhere to go, and he somehow found a little hole and squirted for a first down for 2 or 3 yards. Cam settles one time. He got the ball, nothing, and he bounced it to the left, made a guy miss, cut back to the right, and picked up like 8 yards, and 9 yards, because they thought it was a first down, but he was like a foot short. That may have been the best run of the night. There's just nothing there on running the ball. That's got to be priority number one. I've changed. Instead of being KJ and fix, you have to fix the offensive line. They have to be able to run the ball. And watching
1: there was an emphasis coming into the season saying they were going to
2: run the ball.
1: But if your offensive line isn't blocking well, there's nothing you can do with run game, pass game, anything. It all starts up front on both sides. And we knew how good that Utah defensive line, we knew how good they were going to be coming into this game. So offensive line didn't look good in this first game, and they had to be even better to have a chance here in this game.
2: That number 90 for Utah, that dude's a beast. That guy was the player of the game defensively for Utah. He was incredible. All right, I'm glad you said that. You were talking about when there's nothing working on offense, you can't run the ball, you can't throw it. What the heck do you do? Otis Kirk asked Coach Kramsey that yesterday. How tough is it to call plays when you can't run the ball and you haven't been able to throw the ball? You can't protect the quarterback. So what do you do? Here's Kramsey.
3: It's time to coach, man. It's time to coach. Okay, I don't look at anything except the guy who stares back at me in the mirror every night and every morning. It's time to coach, okay? And I have to get it right. I got to get the quarterback room right. Quarterback room is going to make it right. Quarterback room is going to make it wrong. That's not a shot at anybody. That's reality of this position. I don't care if you're in the NFL. I don't care if you're in high school football. I don't care if you're in the SEC. It doesn't matter. Quarterback room is going to get it right. The team that wins championships, the team that wins games, the quarterback room is playing well. The teams that don't win games, the quarterback room ain't playing well. So I have to get the quarterback room right.
2: No doubt the Utah quarterback outplayed Arkansas's quarterbacks by a wide margin, and you got a wide margin of victory. But to help out the quarterback, to help out a quarterback making his first starts in his career as a full-time starter, you got to be able to run the ball. And that's where it all starts to me. Offensive line has to do a better job, or this offense isn't going to get any better. Let's take some calls. Roe is up first. Roe, welcome into Out of Bounds.
4: Hey, I might make some people mad, but I'm going to just speak how I feel. I think Kramsey is a moron, and here's why. You want to call plays to help your quarterback out. I get that. But everything that he calls puts his quarterback in a bad position. You start the game off by having success in the short passing game, and that makes sense because you can't run the darn ball. So you're hitting on short passes. Then, for some reason, you turn into a 10-year-old who's playing NCAA and say, I want to throw go routes. I want to get down the field. The safety's still up high. I mean, it's common sense you can't throw it downfield. So, for one, I don't believe what he's saying because he just showed me Saturday that he's not trying to do that. And, okay, so you do run some short stuff, but once again, you roll a left-hand quarterback out to the right. He throws a bad pass, and you get intercepted on a screen pass to the running back. That's not helping your quarterback out. That's being an idiot calling plays. Now, let's get to the offensive line. I think our offensive line is horrible, and this is why. Normally, when you talk offensive linemen, what does everybody say? Oh, it's the smartest position group on the team. All the offensive linemen are three-point blah, blah, blah, blah. They're already married. They, you know, this, that, and the third or whatever. I think we got a batch of dummies at offensive line. I don't think they're very smart. How do you get beat on a spin move by a 300-pound man at guard? There's nowhere. You can't even get a finger on him. He's not going anywhere. He's in the middle right there, and you whiffed on him, and he gets in the backfield. Like, I don't think we have intelligent offensive linemen. Like you just brought up, Wes, we run blocking, and you stand straight up. That's football 101, they teach kids not to do that in peewee. Run blocking, you moving forward, and we standing straight up. That makes no sense. So I'm really frustrated, and it's very hard for me to keep it radio friendly right now. But everything's bad. Like every single thing is bad. Where do we go from here? Who do we, like, what's the moves do we make? Did we hire the right coach? I don't know. It's looking like we didn't. So it's a lot of bad right now, man. And that's all I got to say. Y'all take it easy.
2: Thanks, Ro. Hang in there. I also watched about the quarterback rolling left, rolling right. We talked to Clint Sterner about that, and he said it shouldn't make a difference. You know, he actually threw better when he was rolling to his left, being a right-handed quarterback, because it made him focus on the proper mechanics for throwing the ball and the things you need to do rolling to your left side. I don't see an issue. KJ actually wasn't rolling to his right when he threw the interception. That was one of those fake handoffs, fake reverse, set up the screen, and he just panicked a little bit because there was a guy in his face. Instead of just lofting it above him to Braylon, he just threw it too hard. And Braylon had to jump up and try to catch it. Couldn't catch it. Went off his hands and right to the linebacker. I don't think that was it was just a bad throw. It's a touch pass. And it goes back to, he's not showing touch on his passes.
1: Mechanics. And, you know, speaking of like rolling right as a left-handed quarterback, it's almost like basketball where Sterner was making the point that every good quarterback should be able to do that. You see it all the time, right-handed basketball players, they like going left. Yeah. They want to get to their spot on that left side. Left-handers, they want to get to that right side. So you can find your way going opposite. Now, it's much more prominent in basketball than football, but once again, like Sterner said, any good quarterback should be able to do it.
2: Yeah, I mean, this is not middle school football where a guy's still learning to throw the ball. This guy's in college. He's been playing quarterback his whole life. He can roll to his right and throw the ball. He can roll to his left and throw the ball. And if he does, he can't. First of all, you don't want to tie one arm behind your back as a quarterback or as a offensive play caller. You can't just say, oh, I got a left-handed quarterback, so he's always got to roll to his left, or we do sprint out left. We can't do sprint out right because he's left-handed. You're cutting down half the field. Basically.
1: Yeah, and then a defense is going to try to push that quarterback against the green.
2: Yeah. So I'm not jumping on that bandwagon. But there are enough other issues to worry about and to fix. We got to hear from Coach Ron Roberts yesterday. He was asked to diagnose the defense, and he said to simplify things, what he said, they just lost their mind. He said, it is like we played our, you know, when we gave up that second touchdown and made it 14-3, it was like our guys panicked and let the atmosphere get to them. And they just forgot every single thing they had been taught. He said, here's my explanation. I feel like once we fell behind and things were, it was hitting the fan, we had too many guys going, I'm going to do this. I'm going to stop this. I can make the play. And by doing that, it took them out of their spot. And he said, we got to just stay and do your assignment. Don't try to do somebody else's assignment. Don't try to make up for somebody else. Don't go and try to make the play and get out of your assignment. That was what was costing us. He said, on a pitch, we got a guy that's there for the pitch. We got that guy that's there for the quarterback. And he said, we have both guys going for the quarterback and pitched it out. And then there's nobody there. He goes, it's just assignment football. And all of a sudden he said, this wasn't anything like we were running something fancy and they were confused. He said, this is day one, day two installs. And guys just lost their mind defensively, lost their containment, lost their assignments. And it just started rolling downhill. He did say the good thing is it felt like a lot of this stuff is correctable. And I do agree. I do think Utah's offense is very good. They have some dynamic playmakers, starting with a dynamic quarterback, a nice offensive line. I wouldn't say it's a great offensive line, but it's good. And they have some really good backs and a talented wide receiver. I think Utah's got a chance to, like we thought, compete for the Big 12 championship. And we may look back at this in 10 weeks and go, dang, that Utah team was really good.
1: I mean, yeah, that's part of it. If you're looking at the schedule coming into it, you know that there are going to be some tough games on the schedule, and that was one that was pointed to early in the schedule that it was going to be tough. They all were.
2: Here is Ron Roberts talking about his message to the team.
5: It was genuine. It was, we were honest and put the film on, and, a lot of it's they know what to do and didn't, why'd you do it? I don't know. So we got to learn from that. We got to move on, make sure it doesn't happen again. But like I said, majority of it wasn't the good thing. It wasn't, they out-physicaled us up front. It wasn't, they outran us. It was just a bunch of, but also on the negative, it was a bunch of mental busts. We don't have a guy on it. I mean, there's several runs in there I could have made. I mean, I can run the ball first down there. There's nobody on you, there's things we got to get cleaned up.
2: I like how he said, the good thing is, it wasn't like they were more physical than us, stronger than us, bigger than us, faster than us. But the bad thing is, it was just mental. It's mental mistakes. But I feel like it's easier to correct mental mistakes than being too slow, too small, not athletic enough.
1: Yeah, there's no doubt about that. But Utah did show that maybe it is the mindset, but they were more physical. They were more physical, and they were smarter team.
2: Let's go to Savage. He is in Cabot. Savage. What's going on?
6: What's going on? Yeah, doing good. Now, Wes, go back and play that first clip that you just played and tell me you don't hear Adam Sandler and the Water Boy. Go back and listen to it.
2: Ron Roberts' clip or Kramsey?
6: Yeah, Kramsey.
2: Kramsey.
6: The very first one that you played. Go back and listen to it and tell me that's not Adam Sandler and the Water Boy. And then on Hunter, your check? So he got us into this mess. Wes, Joe, are y'all confident he's going to get us out of it?
2: No.
1: No.
6: You think he's the man that can get us?
2: No.
6: Yeah, exactly. Man, whoever's on the board, like Dave Basil said, half the board doesn't like him, the trustees, whoever. Man, this dude's got to go.
2: He's got.
6: This is going to be. We're going to recycle and repeat every year if we just keep doing what we're doing.
2: I was told earlier this year he had three guys on the board that were staunch supporters, and they were powerful people, influencers on the board. And I just got to wonder, are they still supporting him right now? Because it's like I said, how do you go back to these donors after another bad season, and they've stepped up and gave more money this year? And by the way, we need to talk about that later on. The Athletic did a 6 to 8 month study and investigation into the NIL, what each team is spending. And they've got estimates for each team. Arkansas still lasts in the SEC.
1: Of course.
2: It's exactly what you said, Joe. They're playing catch up. And while Hunter said, we're going to spend more and we're going to get up to what the middle of the pack is spending, it was what the middle of the pack was spending last year. Well, they got up there, but now the middle of the pack, they're spending more too, and you're playing catch up and you're still last in the SEC.
1: It's like a salary cap. It's going to go up every year.
2: I think that it was 60.
6: It's a,
2: Go ahead.
6: To Rose Point, you just said it. They bought some dummies. You bought some lower end football players. That's it. You don't have the IQ on what you see on screen. We don't have a smart football team. We got a terrible football all the way around. The OC, head coach, it's all a bad product. And Hunter, it's on his time. And you're gonna go back and ask these donors for more money? It ain't happening. I'm gonna get off. Appreciate it.
2: See you, Savage. We got to take a break. So much to say, but we got to stay on time because we got a lot going on today. Coming up next, we got Kevin Bohannon. Later on, we got our friends from D3 Auto Sales coming into the studio. Brad Harris, Benton Panthers head coach. Buzz Game of the Week, Benton at Joe T. Robinson. And Trey Schaap at 3:30. We're just getting started. It's Out of Bounds.
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9: Checking in on the division leaders in Major League Baseball yesterday, the National League has the first division winner as the Milwaukee Brewers beat the Pirates 5-1 to clinch their fourth straight NL Central title. As for the other leaders in the NL, the Braves have a 5.5 game lead in the East after they took down the Cubs 6-3, and the Dodgers, who lead the West by 10 games, beat the Reds 4-0. The races in the American League are much tighter. The Tampa Bay Rays have clinched a playoff spot from the East Division after a 2-1 win over the Athletics, and they have a 3.5 game lead over the Yankees, who have also clinched a playoff spot. In the West, the Astros beat the Royals 4-2 and have a one-game lead over the Rangers, who also won yesterday. And the AL Central has the tightest race as the White Sox have a half-game lead over the Guardians after the Guardians beat the White Sox 7-6. I'm Moose for the Buzz Radio Network. 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

0: Welcome back. It is Out of Bounds. Wes Moore, Joe Franklin with you on this Wednesday. I need to talk with Kevin Bohanning, hogsports.com. K-Bo, you there?
1: Where's K-Bo?
0: K-Bo? Have we gotten a text from him? Is he going to be online or we got to call him?
2: No, we never got anything from him.
0: Okay. May need to call him. I think I got everything potted up. New board that has a little reflection. It's hard to see these. All right, I'll leave it all potted up. If you don't mind texting him, I probably need to head over to the D3 Auto Sales hotline real quick. We had so many people calling in the first segment and never got to go over here. And sure enough, it is flooded with a lot of comments. 870 says, something tells me this won't be the last Razorback ticket giveaway this year. Look, we got tickets for the games. We want to give them away.
2: Oh, we're going to give them away.
0: We're going to give them away.
2: For every home game.
0: May have to throw something in to give you. It's like the old joke. I left my Cowboys tickets in the front seat, and somebody busted the window. All right, 253 says, it gets better. His fiance is the University of Arkansas Senior Director of Event Management for Women's Basketball and Softball, and she is the one who posted the Utah picture. Wow. I hear the governor is a big supporter of keeping Hunter Yurcheck. She needs to keep in mind it's an election year. That is true. KJ almost needs a run first mentality. If he is sees an opening, he's good to go. He's done good running the first few times he does. I agree with that. I thought the first game we didn't see enough of KJ running the ball. And I wonder now if that was more of a design, being the first game in North Alabama, and you're like, yeah, there's no need for him to be running around and getting in any danger of getting hurt in the very first game of the season. And so they were trying not to run him. He did. He took off and ran a little bit more against Utah and was effective doing it. Cabo said he'll be here in a second. I'm going to bring in our friends from D3 Auto Sales. Speaking of D3 Auto Sales, you can't hear anything? Sorry, Randy. Huh, that's weird. Maybe your headphones aren't plugged in.
3: There we go.
0: Better?
3: I can hear you now.
0: All right. They weren't turned up enough.
3: Hey, that sounds good.
0: How y'all feel about the Razorback football program?
3: Is it basketball season yet?
0: Let's see. The board behind you has the countdown. 40 days? Is that right? 40 days until the Razorback basketball season begins.
3: I don't know, man. It's, yeah, who knows?
0: Randy, I know. Pull that mic to you. It is, you're a football guy, and it is, you're taught middle school, peewee, I don't care. Offensive lineman, you're low and driving on runs. And this offensive line, when I rewatch the game, they stand straight up and try to push.
3: Yeah.
0: And you're not going to get any push standing straight up.
3: You can't get anywhere like that. That their defensive tackle on the inside, he's done that spin move on our right guard, and it was just, he wasn't in the same league when he did that spin move.
0: So we know this. It's simple football.
3: Right.
0: And I got to think. I got to give the Arkansas offensive line coaches enough credit. They're not coaching them to stand straight up and on a run play. What is happening here? Help me understand why they think it's okay to do what they're doing.
2: Well, there's a saying also, if you're not coaching it, you're allowing it. So if coaches are seeing it and it's wrong, they're allowing it to happen still.
3: Well, if you see it again this weekend, then it comes down to coaching.
0: That noise you hear is Kevin Bohannon. K-Bo, are you there?
4: Sorry, I didn't mean to be real noisy just then. Oh,
0: apology accepted. Welcome into the show. Thank you for joining us. We got Kevin Bohannon, hogsports.com. I was just talking about the offensive line because I watched the Skycam version last night, and it amazes me to see the offensive lineman on a run play stand straight up in the air trying to get a push, only to be pushed straight back. And there was time after time. And all you have to do is look at the yards per carry Arkansas has this year. It's like 2.7,
3: yeah,
0: which is atrocious.
4: Yeah.
0: How in the world? And Joe made the point, if you're allowing it, you're still not doing your job as a coach. I know they're not coaching it, but they're allowing it because it's two straight games. Help me understand what's going on with the offensive line.
4: And how Tim Kramsey came out and said with a straight face yesterday
5: that he was satisfied with the effort. That came out of his mouth from the offense. And guys, I'm really at a loss. I did a 40-minute interview last night because there was an out-of-state guy, and he was talking about, you know, writing to the Board of Trustees and everything. And I said, yeah, it's a bigger problem. But on the field specifically, I've never seen guys take a step backwards like they have. And usually that comes with not knowing what they're doing on the field and not knowing assignment, not knowing who to block. That all comes back to that's on the coaches. We saw last year that on the defensive side of the ball. So go back and think about this. They were trying to think of where to go and who to cover and how to rotate and if a motion comes across your face, what to do, how to slide, all of that stuff. And you're seeing that on the offensive side of the ball. And Ron Silverfield said on Monday, if we've got to get KJ comfortable with 10 plays, like, guys, that's what you do in spring ball and summer and fall camp and everything. You don't go into your second or third game figuring out which plays your starting quarterback is comfortable with. So I think that's the same thing on the offensive line. Lack of communication, that's one thing. I picked that up from the Sky Cam because there could be a delayed blitzer where the left guard has to chip back and pick that up. It's just all there. So there, it's a scheme problem, one, and two, communication after that.
0: Got Kevin Bohannon with us, HogSports.com. Cabo, defensively, are you buying the Ron Roberts explanation of what happened, that after the couple of touchdowns, the guys just kind of lost their mind and lost their assignments and forgot what they were supposed to do and how they were coached?
5: Well, he said that there was some day one install stuff that they messed up. And let's go back to being real about it for a minute. We've heard that there's, like, not infighting, but there's some locker room issues going on right now. And when you have instability within a program, and it's funny because you look at the college football game on PlayStation and Xbox, and when you're recruiting a guy, one of the things that that you're measured on is coach stability. Arkansas would have an F right now because they have all new coordinators and all new and a first-year head coach. So guys going in there, it's just, okay, we got to do this, and I got to put it on film, and I got – yeah. There are so many other things going on in these guys' heads than I'm going to enroll at the University of Arkansas because I've always wanted to go there and I'm going to stay there for at least 3 years. I'm trying to get on the mindset of where these guys are at now. So I don't know how you mess up day one install stuff. It does happen. I get it from time to time. But you have to fight. You have to continue to fight. I don't care if you mess up. I said this was Xavier Sory last year. If you mess up, go 100 miles per hour doing it. Kamori House, granted, he had to take on the semi tight end number 99 that was 300 pounds and outweighed him by 100 pounds, and he sidestepped the dude. Okay? He has to learn to take that on a little bit. Even if you have outside leverage, you can take that on instead of sidestepping it and creating a hole bigger than was already there. That's the type of stuff that I have a problem with. Quincy Roach Jr. is going to be double teamed. He has to learn how to fight off of that. And when a tackle blocks down and you push that on and take on the next block that's coming at you, you have to see that. That's what a guy that is an NFL prospect knows how to do. And it's done by nature. It's just, it's reactionary at that point. So there are some things that I'm going to be really focused on the defense this week, because last week it was just, I was like, okay, offense, they did the first drive. And I swear, all those plays were scripted, boys. I'm just telling you right now. Because after that, if he had to go by gut and what was happening on the field, it wasn't very hard. They were in a man-high safety. Sometimes they lined up in cover two man, but they were always man underneath. And if we keep throwing fades and go routes on the outside, it's Katie bar the door. That's over at that point. Figure out some mesh routes, figure out the crossing routes, figure out how to get those guys open going across the field rather than down the field and throw it into a freaking safety. Yeah, I was fired up.
2: Okay, but what becomes hard to explain, and you mentioned it there, that there are issues, but we're talking same issues that were there last year and in the last couple of years. And it is a completely new coaching staff, new players, and you're still having exact same issues that you had before. So How do you even explain that?
5: Yeah, and that's one of the things that Trey wrote about the other day. And it's a really good article. I suggest everybody go read it. It said, "Nothing to see here, Razorback fans, move along." Made me think of the Saturday Night Live skit with David Spade back in the day when people are getting off the airplane. It's like, all right, moving along, nothing to see here. And that's where Arkansas is at right now, because it's the same exact thing. Now, it's hard on Ron Silverfield to come in and change a culture, but you have to do it. You are getting players that you want to get out of the portal and bringing these guys in, and you're doing character checks and character references. We know there's been some issues on that. You know, some people have a pass. That's fine. They have a pass. But if they've moved on and they're going to be accountable, that's fine. I still want accountability, first and foremost. That's any coach I've worked for, any owner that I've worked for, business world, sports world, accountability is the number one thing. And, you know, is Silverfield holding the coordinators accountable? Are the coordinators holding each other accountable? Are the coordinators holding their players accountable? The four-dimensional player that we heard talked about, yeah, I haven't seen yet. And that's the thing, guys. We've heard talk and talk and talk and all this talk and nothing on the field. KJ has a great day of practice on Tuesday, great day on Wednesday. Why is it not carrying over to the game? Are they changing up the plays? Are we changing up how everything looks at it? If it's because the defense comes out in a different look and it blows his mind, we have a deeper problem, boys. You really do. So the ability to not handle things when you get hit in the mouth, that's the overlying problem that I have a bigger problem with than anything else. Everything's changed. Everything's done this. You start showing your true colors when you're down and out and you get hit in the mouth. And if you're going to quit, you're going to quit in just about anything else.
0: Kevin Bohannon with us, hogsports.com. Please tell me you were just pouring yourself a glass of water.
5: I was, yes.
0: Okay, thank you.
5: Yes, I was.
0: Just want to make that clear. Kevin, you talked about a locker room split. Could it be over the quarterback situation?
5: It could. When you bring in guys that have played with the other guy, and AJ Hill being the other guy right now, there's going to be some things, and there's going to be some, well, we did it at Memphis like this last year, well, that ain't the way we do it here, and there's going to be some of that stuff, but it has to be checked at the door, and that's where your captains come into play. And if it can't be handled by the captains or the leadership committee, like some teams have, then you have a roster problem at that point, and it could be that. Now, I don't think A.J. Hill is a very good quarterback. I think he's average. I think he has some tools, but there's a lot of stuff that he needs to work on. And if it's situational stuff, then that's a bigger thing. Yeah, there were some people yesterday clamoring about Courtney Crutchfield. Well, Courtney Crutchfield hasn't done the things on Tuesday, Wednesday, and the other practices to warrant getting put in a game. He's not a good practice guy. We've seen that before. Bobby Petrino pointed that out. He left Michigan or Missouri because he was not that type of guy. So, and somebody made a really good point. They were like, well, if that mindset would have been around when Matt Jones was here,
0: yeah,
5: Matt Jones would have never saw the field. I'm like, that's a great point you bring up there. But if you can't do the things that the coaches want you to do, you're not going to see the field. I don't care how good you are. I mean, they've made that point. They're trying to do it with an iron fist, while being likable at the same time. It's really hard to do both those things, especially in this day and age. Nick Saban got out of the coaching profession because of how college football had changed. I posted the thing on X this morning that Arkansas is still in the bottom of the league in spending money on their roster at $22 to $25 million, and everybody else is above them. And we were told as the media that Arkansas had been in a better position. They were going to be in the 8 to 11 range. Mid-pack. With that, you're going to have to spend.
0: Oop. We lost him. That's okay. I was about to move on. No, we were told they were going to be mid-pack in the SEC this year, and I think they thought they were going to be mid-pack, but what they failed to realize, all those teams at the bottom, they were going to spend more this year. So they're playing catch-up. We'll take a break. Talk to our friends from D3 Auto Sales when we come back. Take some phone calls. It's Out of Bounds.
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0: Welcome back, Out of Bounds. Wrapping up our first hour, we got our friends from D3 Auto Sales with us, Dare Saul, Randy Pickrell. Guys,
1: what's up?
0: It's good. It's good.
2: Thanks for having us.
0: Yeah. Ready for some high school football?
2: Yeah. I mean, it's bad hot. You know, it's not really even fun to even go to watch the game because it's so hot in the stands. At least it's getting dark a little earlier and it's starting to cool down faster. Yeah.
0: I noticed that last night. Got a little darker sooner. How are things going with you guys? We're so happy to have you back as the sponsor of the text line. I always felt like that is a great opportunity for somebody out there. And because as much as we use it and as much as our listeners use it, I think you get a pretty good bang for your buck. But yeah. How's business?
3: Yeah, a lot of name recognition on that. So, yeah, we're having a great year. We're smashing some records left and right. You know, little old Desert, town of 1,500 people, and we're the number one independent car dealer month after month. We get those Carbly and cross sale reports, and we're right up there with, you know, the guys here in Little Rock as far as even franchise stores. We're in the top 10 of all dealers, if you exclude new cars and just sell used cars. So we're very proud of that. We probably have the best team we've ever had as far as from top to bottom. We've got 40 people that come to Desert every day and, you know, give it everything they got. So really good team. We say three things. Hey, price, selection, and customer service is what we pride ourselves on. And we're doing a really good job this year. So I'm proud of our team.
4: Yeah, definitely. When you go that extra mile, it means more. And then something else that sets you apart is customizing. We've seen some of the vehicles that you customize. And we know that people are big on lifting vehicles and also lowering. So
3: for sure,
4: that's something that's to your advantage.
3: Sure. And diesel trucks, man, I keep thinking, people are going to stop buying diesels. But here's the deal. People need diesel trucks. And whether it's $6 or $7, I mean, so far, people are still needing these trucks. And so we're actually getting them a little cheaper. So actually now's a good time to buy a diesel truck. We know it's going to go down a little bit. So if you're in the market for a diesel truck, we got a whole bunch of them right now.
2: And it's still selling, like you said. People aren't slowing down. If you got to have a diesel, you got to have one. Yeah. A three-quarter ton gas burner is kind of useless if you're having to tow with it because you're going to get terrible gas mileage, and even though diesel's more expensive, you're going to save money at the pump, miles per gallon.
0: What's the best way to see your vehicles besides driving to Desert?
3: Obviously, well, we're an internet store. I mean, d3autosales.com. We have a first rate website, very fast. I mean, it's the best website out there. So go to our website, our Facebook page. We're always doing something. We just posted you guys we're going to be on this show, so hopefully, so we got almost 40,000 followers. So follow us on Facebook.
0: Speaking of Desert, what happened the first 2 weeks?
2: Man, we're young. We lost. We returned one starter on the line. So, and most of our linemen haven't played much at all. And, you know, they're trying to learn on the draw.

0: on the fly. I think Palestine Wheatley's going to be a little better than people thought. That Cooper kid, he's a beast at a tailback. You know, we come out in the second half, played better, and had a chance to win that game, just didn't. Hazen, I mean, they got Coach Toddy, and you give him an off week to prepare for knowing that he didn't have to prepare for Marshall, that he could prepare for Desark. And he was at Desark's game watching. You know, he's a smart man. He didn't get to that level of coaching without being one, and he was ready. And obviously, Desark versus Hazen is a whole different world regardless. You throw all the records out, and, you know, it is what it is. Then last week, we come out against Carlisle, put 32 on them in the first half, and held on to win. Desark had not been 0-3 in 22 or 23 years, so we kept that streak going. And talked to Nick Smith last night, and he was glad it wasn't him that broke that.
1: Off to this week, of course.
0: Off this week. Go to Clarendon next week. Start conference play.
1: Clarendon's the first conference game.
0: Yes.
1: Okay. Who's your team, Dare?
2: High school?
1: Yeah.
2: Oh, yeah. I was a Desark Eagle.
1: Okay.
2: All through and through, yeah. I grew up there, played every sport. That's one thing about a 2A sport, 2A school, 3A school. You get the opportunity to play everything. I'm 5 foot nothing, but play basketball, you know. So I got to play everything, play baseball, all-state baseball, you know, and it was a good time there in Desark. But I love football. There was nothing – I went to college to play baseball, but there was nothing like Friday night. And Desark, we got a new field, the turf. It's just an incredible atmosphere. It's like a community gathering, like no other on Friday night there in Desark. So the town shuts down. It's just one of those towns that it's just a really good place to live and a good place to grow up and play sports.
0: We got a student section now. We haven't had one organized that I can remember. And I graduated in 88 from Desark. I mean, and it's they're organized. They have sponsors that feed them, get them water.
1: Wow.
0: And they're into it. I watched the game Friday night on Huddle from my house, and you could hear the crowd. Desark's always had big crowds. A lot of times they're sitting on their hands or they don't know when to cheer. Our student section is learning, hey, we cheer on defense, we be quiet on offense, we cheer when it's time to be loud, and it's working. So, I mean, it's pretty impressive to come back to Desark and watch. It's a totally different atmosphere than it's been in several years.
3: Probably some great tailgating going on, too, sounds like.
0: It will be when it cools down a little bit, Joe. I mean, it's...
2: I think it goes to show how much hype and motivation does for towns. And you guys, you know, we talk about the Razorbacks a lot, but there's no hype around that program now. So, and you get that hype, you get that motivation, and I just think it goes a long way.
1: Yeah, it sucks right now.
0: Yeah, it does.
1: And you got the number two team in the country coming. This should be a game. The state is jacked up about thinking, what if, you know, we can pull off this upset. Yeah. If this happens, and we're on the map. But there's none of that thinking. The thinking is, how bad is it going to be?
0: Yeah, we struggle to win if Georgia doesn't show up.
1: Thank you, Randy. All right, that's the music. We got to go. You guys are welcome to stay. We're going to talk with Brad Harris when we come back. Benton Panthers football coach. It's the Buzz Game of the Week. I'm not running you off. We just have to take a break. Got Brad Harris. We have What's Trending coming up in the third hour. Trey Schapp will join us. Stick around. Hour number two is next.
4: Are you still on the sidelines? Then it's time you suit up and get in the game.
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9: A fast-moving wildfire is still keeping emergency crews and the Arkansas National Guard on its heels in Calhoun County. So far, more than 1,300 acres have burned. Robert Murphy with the Forest Division says no homes or building have been affected, including the bunkers associated with the munition plants, but forested areas have been impacted. And investigators in Independence County say a 12-year-old South Carolina girl thought she was meeting with a 15-year-old boy when she was kidnapped. Brandon Britton and his wife Sierra were arrested after the girl was found in their home last week. They say the girl was found facing a wall and shaking. She was returned with her family in South Carolina last Thursday. For these stories and more, you can head over to our website, KRK.com. 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
12: Hot, mostly sunny weather for today. 99 are high here in Little Rock. Heat index highs could reach 105. And yes, there is still the heat advisory in effect for this afternoon. Parts of West Arkansas could get an isolated shower or storm. Very unlikely here in Central Arkansas. Tonight, mostly clear with a low of 77. For the Buzz Radio Network, I'm meteorologist Pat Walker.
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0: All right, it's time for your Razor Hog update. Got to hear from the offensive coordinator, defensive coordinator for the Razorbacks yesterday. We'll start with Coach Kramsey. Big issue for the team. One of the big issues. I'm sorry, there were several big issues. But wide receivers just couldn't win the one-on-one battles.
1: We had some one-on-one opportunities, and that's some of the stuff I'm talking about where, you know, we got to win some of those one opportunities. You know, sometimes when the receivers won those one-on-one opportunities, the ball got batted down, okay? Sometimes when we schemed some things up, the eyes went the other way and not to the side that we wanted them to go to. There was a lot of things that go wrong when things like that happen, okay? But we got to be able to scheme some man beaters right now. Because if I'm a defense come in to play us, you know, Georgia's a heavy zone team. I doubt they're going to play a lot of zone on Saturday. I would go to bed last night saying, yeah, they're at 80%+ zone operation, okay? If I'm them, I'm playing man-free coverage. We'll see what happens on Saturday. True reality football, you know what I mean? But we got to be able to win those in scheme stuff. We got to get the ball out of our hands quickly into our receivers' hands.
0: And he wasn't lying. I was watching the Sky Cam last night and on both batted balls in the, I think it was in the second half. Wide receiver was open, and he was going right to him. Now, whether he put it on target is another issue, but both receivers were open, and the balls were knocked straight to the ground. Now to Ron Roberts, defensive coordinator. Georgia coming into town, and they've got a veteran quarterback in Gonner Stockton.
2: I think he's got more threats now is what he's got. I thought he was very efficient with the ball and what he did. One of the best things you should probably see, and you haven't seen it this year because he hadn't had to do it, but the thing is he's made probably made his most hay in the last year is when things do break down, his ability to extend a play, move the pocket with his, you know, move the chains with his feet. So he's very efficient. He can do that. He can run. So he doesn't make mistakes, and you know, and it does, everything gets cloudy. He puts it on his feet and goes and tries to get positive yards and not put him in a bad situation.
0: And how about the Georgia offense? They've put up a lot of points in the first 2 weeks. I think it's 63 in the first game, 70 in the second game. 133 points the first 2 weeks.
2: They're going to motion shift, build a bunch of stuff. The continuing pitcher where you get is not which one you're going to finish with. They try to hide a lot of stuff they do. Basically, they have any type of, we got, you know, label, those things you label as formation issues, the things that cause people to make adjustments and make changes. They'll run every form of that possibly that's out there. So, and it's going to be the same thing every week. It's the conference we're in. It's like you got to get your eyes in the right spot. You got to get lined up. You got to know what your key is. And you got to go with second progression or you snap your eyes too. And if you don't do that stuff, you're going to be lost. If you're a ball watcher and go get the ball or get, you know what I mean? Whatever those things that people refer to, that's bad defense. I mean, it's bad.
0: That is bad defense. So Arkansas, Georgia kickoff Saturday morning, 11 o'clock. It's going to be warm. I got to think the crowd's going to be small. And the Razorbacks need to do something to get the crowd excited. It's not going to be one of those electric environments where they come out and everybody's ready to roll. They've got to do something to give the fans some hope and try to win that game.
3: Agreed.
0: Or stay in that game, I should say.
3: What's the line,
0: 25, yeah. I think it is on Bet Saracen.
3: That's pretty light, if you ask me. That's almost worth taking.
0: Yeah. Brad Harris, head coach of the Benton Panthers, joins us now. The Buzz game of the week Friday night. Benton at Joe T. Robinson. Coach, welcome in, and thank you for joining us so that you give us a break from talking about the Razorbacks.
4: There you go. So everybody needs a little bit of break from that, I think, the way it sounds. So they're going to come out Saturday and play the best game of the year with us. That's what we got to be positive about, right, and optimistic. So, let's be hopeful anyway.
0: You're going to have to help me because after watching the SkyCam version last night and watching the offensive lineman get pushed backwards into the back, I feel sorry for Braylon, for Sutton, for Cam. They get the ball, and there's absolutely nowhere to go. And until the offensive line issues are fixed, I don't know what they do offensively.
4: I've always been a firm believer. You win and lose games up front. I've always preached that at the high school level, and it's definitely got to be that at the college level. You know, you can't protect, you can't run block, you can't pass rush. You're in trouble. So that it's got to start up there.
0: All right, now, sure. Enough of them. Let's talk about you guys.
4: Yes, sir.
0: All I could think was the shoe on the other foot in the fourth quarter against Lakeside. Is that what old momentum caught up with the team?
4: Yes, Wes, I'll tell you, number one, congrats, you know, Lakeside, man. They played their tails off just like the Benton Panthers did, you know, 2 weeks ago against Bryant in the fourth quarter. And, We had a 21-point lead in the fourth, about 9 minutes to go in the game. And I think our guys just kind of took a big breath and relaxed a little bit. And before we know it, you know, they scored a couple on us, and we went stagnant on offense and defense both. And they had the ball with under a minute. And, you know, they just throw a routine pass, and we miss a tackle, and their athlete goes and outruns us, you know, at the bottom line. And, you know, it was 6 seconds left, and Coach Rock did exactly what we did, you know. He's going to go for the win on the road right there, and they drew up a good play. And we actually misaligned to the formation and got our eyes lost wrong, you know, wrong because of the misalignment, and left a guy wide open in the end zone. And, you know, they went ahead with 6 seconds, and then we didn't. You know, we ran a kickoff return in one play and wasn't able to do anything with it. But get beat at our place, and in a heck of a high school game. You know, I mean, it was a great game, back and forth, and game you love to watch. Two teams really evenly matched. Lakeside's a very good football team. We knew that. You know, when I scheduled them in Robinson, I wanted to schedule a tough non-conference schedule to get us ready for our conference play, and worked out that they're a really good football team. You know, so they're getting us better.
5: Coach, it shows that there's such a fine line between winning and losing. You have two games that are both one-point games, a win in one and a loss in the other. And then you can go through these games and look at a number of plays that could have been difference makers. What do you think were some of the plays from this game against Lakeside that could have been a difference?
4: Well, we had a fourth down situation in the second half that we didn't convert on. And they had a fourth down that they converted on, you know, and that's the difference in drives continuing and not. And, you know, that's we talk about the inches in football, and it matters, you know, and a lot of people talk about little things all the time. All the little things are what matters in wins and losses when you start talking about two evenly matched games. And, you know, we didn't execute at the end real well, and they did. And that's why they came out on 1 point. Win, and then, you know, 2 weeks ago we executed a little bit better in the end than Bryant did, and we came out on the win, you know. So, you know, there was a couple of situations like that. We did not play real well in the back end of our defense. We would get them in situations to where be third and long, they convert. We got them into a fourth and six situation, and they threw a ball up to their guy, and they've got a really good receiver. His name's Q Jackson. He's about 6'1", 6'2". Really good track athlete, and he got us. He got us over the top three times, and he's a really good player. He's the best athlete in the field, you know, whether or not it was obvious. And they got us a couple plays like that where they were just better than us, and they executed. But you know, little plays on the fourth downs, like I mentioned, those are the ones you got to go win. You got to go convert that fourth down, and you got to stop the fourth down to keep that drive going or stop the drive.
0: We got Brad Harris with us, head coach of the Benton Panthers. The Buzz game of the week, Benton at Joe T. Robinson Friday night. What do you think of Joe T.?
4: I think they're a very good football team again. You know, the defending 5A state champions, they're going to remind you when they walk out, they're going to look like the Bryant Hornets as far as size. They don't have as much depth as what Bryant does. It's going to look like, but the defensive line's big, athletic. Their DBs are long and athletic. Those same guys that play DB also double over. Some of them play receivers. They got a receiver that's about 6'3", looks to be about 190 pounds. So very athletic guy. He's a junior. Got two big running backs that are 6', 200, 210 pounds. Offensive line, you know, they're right around 250-ish, something like that. So they got big-bodied kids, and they got a quarterback that's committed to a Division I school. And Reese Simpson, you know, so they're going to be very good. We know that. But like I said, you know, I want to play some of the better teams in the state. It's easy to, you know, schedule games that maybe you can win and stuff like that. But we want to be challenged every year in a non-con schedule to get ready for our conference. And, you know, Bryant has always done that for us. Lakeside and Robinson are going to do that this year. But we expect our kids to bounce back and play really good football this week. You know, we had a chance to shut the door last week and didn't do it. It's not like we played a terrible game. We just let go of it at the end. So we got to learn to finish more consistently, and that's kind of been the message this week, is be consistent, because we know that we got it in us. Got to be consistent against a really good Robinson team this week.
0: What have you seen out of your guys in practice this week after the fourth quarter loss?
4: I mean, I'm not going to lie, Wes. I mean, it's tough. You know, you come back and you go from the ultimate high beating your rival, which hadn't won in 20 years, and the community's pumped and jacked about it. And we come back and we drop one just like we won it. And it was a tough weekend, you know. Come back on Monday, and we had a JV game Monday night, and we had a good about hour and a half practice with our varsity guys getting ready for Robinson. But there was a little bit of sluggishness. And then yesterday, Tuesdays are always a tough day for us because we have a JV game on Monday night. We played Cabot Monday and won that game with our young guys 19-0, and they got to bounce back and practice and act. A lot of them act as scout team players after a full game, you know, so that's kind of tough on them. But yesterday was a little bit sluggish in situational stuff. I thought we had good fundamentals yesterday, but the execution of the team was not quite what we needed it to be. Today, we hope to bounce back. We seem in better spirits today, a little bit more rested, you know, and ready to go today than with some of those younger guys is what I mean by that.
5: What's been most impressive to you through these first couple of games for Benton?
4: Well, I really like, the way our quarterback, Chase Cobb's playing. He's a good leader for us. Had a heck of a game against Bryant. Played really solid the other night. We've got a senior receiver that's kind of come out of nowhere. His name is Jake Cloud. He's a program kid, and he's not going to wow you with a lot of stats and stuff like that, but he just plays hard and he does what he's supposed to do. He had four catches for 85 the other night, two of the best catches you're going to see in high school football. Had one touchdown, played special teams for us, even jumped him over a corner and played a little bit of corner. He's done a really good job for us. On our defense, our senior linebacker safety, Weston Monson, had 19 tackles the other night against Lakeside, had, I think, 15 against Bryant. He's committed to go to Harding University, 6'3", 205. He can play. You know, he's been a huge bright spot for us. We also got senior linebacker Bryson Mattia back last week. He missed the Salt Bowl because of injury. We got him back. It was good to have him back. I think he had 9 tackles on the night. So we've got some guys that are playing well. We just got to get some. We got to get a couple guys healthy. We're actually kind of beat up in a couple places already with some freak injuries, you know, and happens in football. But we get those guys back over the next 2 weeks, we're going to be in good shape. But excited about some spots in the team.
0: Coach, we appreciate it. Thank you for coming on, and we will catch up with you soon. Best of luck Friday night.
4: Thank you very much, Wes. We always appreciate you guys having us high school coaches on to talk some high school ball and to promote our programs. Thanks a lot, man.
0: I bet we'll be doing a lot more of it for the next couple months.
4: Yes, sir. Call me anytime, man.
0: All right, thank you. It's Brad Harris joining us on the hotline. We'll go over to the D3 Auto Sales text line since we have the guys from D3 Auto Sales in the studio. Got one for you. Says Dare was a great athlete. He was just a little undersized. Then he married a Hazen woman.
6: A beautiful Hazen woman.
7: She's converted well, though.
0: Has she?
7: Yes.
0: Okay.
6: Yeah, she's all green and white now. Sorry, Hazen.
0: Since Desark is off this week, you're not going down to Hazen and watching McCrory?
6: I don't know. We might venture down there. We got a big JV game on Thursday. That's good. So we'll see that.
7: This is just straight rumor. Mm-hmm. I mean, that some kids have quit at McCrory and they might not even have enough to safely play. I mean, I haven't confirmed that. I'm got some feelers out trying to find out, and if I do, I'll let you know for
0: sure. Okay. Yeah. Because there aren't many games this Friday night. My Friday night show is going to be slim pickings.
7: Yeah, the best 1 and 2A is probably going to be the Mount Ida and Gurdon game.
0: That is in Gurdon, so that's a really good game.
7: Junction City Rising.
0: Yeah, that's a tough one. City's loaded again.
7: Yeah, well, you know, they're 1 and 2. I mean, Junction City usually doesn't never start 1 and 3, but they very well could because Rising's pretty solid too. So
0: and that's a tough place to play.
7: And it's at Rising. So, you know, there's that.
0: I was looking at it. I mean, I think we did a great job of picking Benton and Joe T as our game of the week.
7: Yeah, there's not many games, especially the lower classes. Everybody that played week 0, I think, is off this week.
0: Charleston and Clinton would be a good one, but I think Charleston's down a little bit this year.
7: Yeah, I think that would be Clinton's game to lose.
0: You got Searcy Greenbrier. That's an awesome game.
7: Yeah, so the quarterback from Searcy, his family, his dad lived in Des Arc for a long time. I wish we could have kept him living in Des Arc, but, you know, he didn't.
6: Yeah, we were talking about that guy on the way up here.
7: Miles.
0: Searcy is quietly just getting their business done.
7: Yeah, they're
0: even though they moved down or moved up.
7: Moved up. Yeah.
0: And Greenbrier is one of the top teams in 5A. So yeah. I think this is a really – it's almost like the Joe T. And Benton game. Yeah, a really good 6A team and a really good 5A team. Yeah,
7: that's and there's I don't know that there's a lot of difference between some of those 6A and 5A teams, the bigger ones.
0: And you got PA hosting Airline out of Bossier City.
7: Yeah.
0: And they are very athletic.
7: The Louisiana team?
0: Yeah, they are. My brother-in-law and sister-in-law, Allison's sister, lives in – and their kids went to Airline but just graduated. But, like, their wide receiver last year went to Kentucky and scored last week as a true freshman against Alabama. Yeah. He was committed to Mississippi State. Then LSU came in late and offered him. And he committed to LSU. Then Lane came in and chose not to go that direction, and he went to Kentucky.
7: There's something in the water in Louisiana. There's athletes at all those schools. I mean, that Haynesville team that beat Junction City last Friday night, they're loaded too. I mean, it's just, I don't know what's down there. I wish we could get some of that brought up to Arkansas.
0: I was down in Baton Rouge last weekend on Friday night. We went to one of the top high school games in Baton Rouge. And we went to the old Memorial Stadium. It's in downtown Baton Rouge, and it's a lot like War Memorial Stadium. It was built back in that time, except for it doesn't have the big press box. It's just got this one lower bowl minus the end zones at one end, and it's all concrete. There are no chairs. There are no bleachers. It's all concrete, and you just bring your own chair in and sit. But there were probably 15,000 people there for this high school game. It was amazing. Catholic High, one of the top teams, and I forget who they were playing, but the quarterback for the other team is committed to Alabama. And I was told that Lane told him, look, I can't pay that kind of money for a freshman quarterback that's not going to play for us.
7: Right.
0: But his recruiting pitch is, you go get some experience and then come back home and we'll pay you.
7: And yeah. That's going to happen to a lot of high school athletes that are, you know, they're good. But they might not start in the big Power Four or whatever, you know. They're just going to have to go somewhere else and show out, and somebody's going to come fetch them up and pay for them.
0: Well, we see it now Division II FCS level, even the Group of Five. They're go and play, make a name for themselves, and then come back and play in the Power Four conferences.
7: That's what's unique about Harding, that they've held their team together as well as they have with all the success that they've had.
0: You also have Catholic going to Cabot on Friday night, so find out a little bit about Cabot and their new head coach.
7: Yeah, they need to get back to their old days of being a program that nobody wanted to play. They've been down for a little bit.
0: Mm-hmm. Well, that's an important game for Cabot this weekend. Let's see here. CAC at Dirks. This is JK in Little Rock. CAC at Dirks for the reveal dedication of the new field with the T-Mobile funds.
7: Yeah,
0: I forgot about that.
7: I forgot about that, too, till you just started saying, you said CAC, and I remember, yeah, they're going to Dirks.
0: Yep, CAC's got their new turf.
7: Yeah.
0: And Mustang Mountain looks a little bit different.
7: Then Dirks got that field. You know, it's all new, the turf from the T-Mobile thing. Some actor or something's going to be there.
0: Who is that, Joe? You remember that? We talked about it. We talked to somebody about the promotion to get people to vote for Dirks and to get the new field.
5: Gronk was involved in that.
0: That's it. Good job,
7: not
0: Joe.
7: Not an actor, but.
0: Let's see here. From the 870 on the D3 Auto Sales text line, number 22 at Ryzen is a stud, Aiden Bitely. Thank you.
7: I've seen that name.
0: Lee says, Wes, not to bring it down even more with Arkansas football, but D3 talking about cars. The Feds just raised interest rates today. I heard about that. Is that hurting you guys at all with the interest rates?
7: It takes a little while to trickle down. I mean, and when they raise it a quarter or half a point, it doesn't translate to car buying for a while. I mean, it's, you know, people get worried about a quarter of a point on interest. Yeah, if you're buying $500,000 house or something, a quarter point's a lot. You're buying a $50,000 car, it's not whole lot.
6: We saw rates go as much as, you know, prime rates going. We were financing people 8-9% during the COVID, and we still sold cars. I mean, people have to have the cars.
7: Yeah. I mean, you know, you can only repair an old car so long before I'm not driving it anymore. It's, I'm repairing it, and it costs me as much to repair it each month as a payment would cost to drive something nice.
6: But I've been all over my social media the last month because I knew this was coming, like, buy right now. And still, our banks will still honor some of the rates that, you know, they previously had. So, like, next couple of weeks, like, you need to go buy a new truck because it could go up even more.
0: It's good stuff. I'm glad Lee wrote in so we could address that. Savage says, Wes, what about the Jacksonville Red Devils? Savage, I had Jacksonville as the more sports team of the week. Had Coach Swinton on. They're 3-0 for the first time since the 90s. They are rolling. They're on a bye week this week and getting ready to play Joe T in the first week of conference next week.
7: Is that going to be your game of the week next week?
0: Probably not. We like to spread the love, and since we're at Joe T this week, we'll pick somebody else.
7: Reggie's doing a fine job over there. I mean, you know, he's getting everybody to buy in. Not everybody likes Reggie, but I like Reggie. I mean, you know, he's a character. You know, he promotes his players.
0: He promotes his team.
7: And that's what it's about, getting those young men up and out of here.
0: I think next week will be very exciting with the start of conference play.
7: Yeah, that's...
0: Preston in Texarkana says on the D3 Auto Sales text line, I want y'all's opinion. Now that college players are being paid for play, should they be able to be released from the team for essentially fired for poor performance? Yeah, that's against the rules.
5: That happens. It doesn't happen during the season, but it happens. Yeah. And it's been happening forever.
0: They'll still get their paycheck throughout the end of the football season, but then when it comes time to renew that scholarship, they'll be told to move on and go somewhere else.
5: Yeah.
0: That is one of the things that Chris Turnage said, you know, if you went to a unionized, that's something that could come into play. I mean, if all of a sudden you're being paid to play, you throw an interception or you drop a pass, it could be one of those where you're let go. And now that you're a union, it would be legal. Right now, you can't do that in the middle of the year. It's against the rules. It's just like you can't be paid to play. Like if you have a great game, you get bonuses. You can't do that right now under the rules.
5: It would make sense that you could do it, but why do it? Because these players are still going to be on football scholarship regardless. Like if it means stopping the pay that comes from NIL, that's one thing, but they're still going to be students and on scholarship.
7: Well, that's the coach's pay. That's ridiculous. I mean, you get fired at the end of the season. You get fired at the end of the season, and then, you know, you're still getting paid millions of dollars, and you failed at your job. I mean, if I failed at my job and Derek fired me, I'm not going to continue to get money from him.
0: You're not going to get a buyout either.
7: No, I'm not getting a buyout either. You're right. I'm going to go pack my stuff and get out of my office.
0: Yeah, that's the crazy thing, the buyouts. All right, we're going to give you a ton of money to go away. Okay.
7: Yeah, let me go. I'm going to the beach.
0: Yeah, you sucked at your job, but we're going to give you millions of dollars to go away. 501, I want to get through these high school questions before we hit the break, since I got some high school guys in here. Cabot folks couldn't wait to get rid of Coach Malham. Now it's bit them in the butt.
7: I agree. I didn't understand that when it happened.
0: World is coming to an end. Jacksonville's 3-0 and Bryant's 0-3. Who would have thought?
7: That's another puzzle.
0: I'm not worried about Bryant. I know they're young.
7: Yeah.
0: They're going to be better in week 10 than they are right now, and I have a lot of faith in Quad Sanders, and I think this team, it'll probably come down to week 10. Once again, Bryant, Conway for the title, number one seed.
7: Well, you know, the Benton-Bryant thing, odds are eventually that's going to happen. Benton's going to beat Bryant. That's just odds of life. The team they played last week or whatever, I mean, you could probably take two or three teams from Arkansas and combine them and still not beat that team.
0: Are you talking about St. Francis?
7: Yeah.
0: Oh, yeah. And the Alexandria team the week before that.
7: Right. Yeah, I mean,
0: it's loaded with both their running backs have offers from everybody in the country.
7: That shows you the different level of high school football in different states.
0: 501 says, how about the Bismarck Lions? The turnaround of that program is insanely impressive.
7: Yeah, they've done a fine job over there. You know, I mean, they don't have a culture of winning a lot, but they're getting it there.
0: Guys, we appreciate it.
7: Yes, sir.
0: This was fun. It was good to have y'all in this studio, and it's really good to have you back. Although I know you probably listened. I screwed up on Monday.
7: It's happened.
0: I was in a little bit of a fog after flying back from Baton Rouge, and it slipped. But I'm getting better.
7: As long as when they text in that email, that text message goes back with our website, that's all it matters. You know, that's good. They know.
0: They know.
6: A lot of your listeners buy trucks, so keep it up.
7: Come see us.
0: Thank y'all.
7: Thank you.
0: Come see us again.
7: Absolutely.
0: We got to take a break. Stephen Davis, voice of the Arkansas Travelers, will join us when we come back. Stick around. It's Out of Bounds.

0: Genesis of Conway presents Craig O'Neill each week when he joins Roger on Morning Mayhem. Genesis of Conway, the future of luxury today.
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2: Checking in on the division leaders in Major League Baseball yesterday, the National League has the first division winner as the Milwaukee Brewers beat the Pirates 5-1 to clinch their fourth straight NL Central title. As for the other leaders in the NL, the Braves have a 5.5 game lead in the East after they took down the Cubs 6-3, and the Dodgers, who lead the West by 10 games, beat the Reds 4-0. The races in the American League are much tighter. The Tampa Bay Rays have clinched a playoff spot from the East Division after a 2-1 win over the Athletics, and they have a 3.5 game lead over the Yankees, who have also clinched a playoff spot. In the West, the Astros beat the Royals 4-2 and have a one-game lead over the Rangers, who also won yesterday. And the AL Central has the tightest race as the White Sox have a half-game lead over the Guardians after the Guardians beat the White Sox 7-6. I'm Moose for the Buzz Radio Network.
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0: Welcome back to Out of Bounds. Wes Moore and Joe Franklin with you. Tribes may be done, but the baseball season is not over. It's good to have Stephen Davis, the voice of the Tribes, with us. What's up, Stephen? How are you?
1: You know, as you just said, Tribes season is over, but baseball is not. It's always that weird feeling for those of us that are in minor league baseball. We're done. We're looking around and checking out Texas League playoffs that started last night and following these big league pennant races, and you kind of feel like you're in a twilight zone in some regards. But it's always a good time of year, too, with a lot of good baseball going on.
2: Four teams that have clinched playoff spots overall, but Brewers, they win division once again, won that NL Central last night.
1: Yeah, and Jacob Mizorowski happened to be the guy on the mound, of course, and just the way it worked out for the Brewers. You know, they're in a tough division. That division was the one that had five teams over 500, all five teams that had winning records for quite a while this year. And for the Brewers to go out and do it again, man, credit to them. We keep talking about it. At some point, it's going to end for them, but it's not this year. And they're going to be right there, best record in baseball right now. So they're probably going to have, unless something changes here over the last couple weeks, home field advantage in every round. So the folks up north have a lot to cheer about. Brewers, maybe it's their year this year, finally. Obviously, Mizorowski, I'm sure, will take the ball as much as possible in the postseason. And they've got a great chance every time he takes the mound. But just what an accomplishment for that organization to continue to go out and not just make the playoffs, but continually have great records and win the division and put themselves in that position. I know it's frustrating for fans sometimes of teams like that when you don't win it, but to be there and be in the Derby that often is really special and amazing.
0: All right, Stephen, I want to get some picks from you real quick. Who wins the AL Central, White Sox or Cleveland Guardians?
1: I'm going to go Cleveland because they've done this before. They did it last year. The White Sox weren't supposed to be here. They're trying to piece together a pitching staff in a lot of ways right now. I think it's down to like a half-game lead right now for Chicago. I'm going to lean Cleveland. I'm going to go with the experience. That's a team that's been there before. They know what they're doing, but obviously the White Sox should still have the inside track on one of the wild card spots then, unless they just really struggle over these last couple of weeks.
0: Houston or Texas in the AL West?
1: I'll take Houston right now. They've played well over this stretch. I know Texas is right there too, but the Astros, I feel like, have found a way to mitigate what was their lack of pitching this year. They've got maybe the most fearsome hitter in the last decade anchoring that lineup with Yordan Alvarez. I know they're missing a lot of guys, but they've found a way to do it again. Now, that's what the Astros have done during this great run. I think they're trying for their eighth division title in the last 10 years, which is just an incredible accomplishment if they can pull it off. So give me Houston there with the one-game lead over the Rangers.
0: And Braves take care of business. I think they got like a five-game lead or maybe six over Philadelphia.
1: I was looking at that last night. I'm surprised the Braves haven't clinched yet, but I know it's tougher to clinch in the National League right now, and it'll take a little longer for the division, and the Phillies are really good too. But, yeah, Braves, I think, will win that division. And then I think the Phillies and the Braves, as well as the Brewers, the Cubs, the Dodgers, are all going to have excellent arguments for being able to make a deep postseason run in the National League.
0: By the way, the Guardians are beating the White Sox right now 6-3. They're going to the ninth inning.
1: Of course they are.
0: So that would flip it.
1: I hadn't seen that, so lucky guess there. But, yeah, if they get the lead going head-to-head with the White Sox this week, and I haven't looked at the schedule to see if they play again next week, but just the experience Cleveland has, the fact they ran down Detroit last year, and the White Sox are kind of out in uncharted territory, especially from where they've been recently, I think Cleveland's got the inside track there for sure.
0: And, by the way, breaking news, Hagen Smith was scored upon.
1: That is breaking news, the way he had been going. Was his ERA was down to, what, 0.4 or something ridiculous like that? He was almost superhuman what he was doing. He was really keeping that White Sox staff afloat in a lot of regards with what he'd been able to do. So he is human, though, as we all are. And, you know, what a start to his big league career, though, for Hagen Smith.
0: Yeah, he came in the first pitcher out of the bullpen in the fifth and pitched an inning and two-thirds, gave up one hit, two earned runs, walked two, and struck out two.
1: Wow. Well, tough to be perfect every time, especially in the heat of a pennant race going against a good lineup like that. And, you know, to be able to come up in September and do what he's done and pitch that well in the heat of a pennant race, it really just sets you up to have a great career going forward. Whether he stays with the White Sox or at some point moves on to another team, I think that's going to be not just invaluable experience, but shows what kind of pitcher and competitor he really is.
2: And a wild card, there are three spots available. You have four teams that are fighting for it: Cubs, Phillies, Padres, Diamondbacks. Which three do you have?
1: Give me the ones that are sitting in those spots right now: Cubs, Phillies, Padres. The Padres have too much talent. I know Arizona's been right there. That they're well managed. They're fighting, and they've been right on the cusp all year. But the Padres, I just think, have too much talent and too much incentive to make it. And they know that if they get in there, they've got as good a shot as anybody. And I think the Cubs, from as good as the Cubs' record is, they have struggled a lot of times this year. And then obviously the Phillies are another veteran team that I think in a lot of ways, we've talked about this with the Dodgers, like the Dodgers knew they were going to be in the postseason. They've been playing for October all year. I think the Phillies are like that in a lot of ways. Obviously, they're not running away with the East. They're in second place, but I think the Phillies had a pretty good idea. They're going to be in October because of how talented their club is. I think that's a team that is lining themselves up to know that once you're in the tournament, anything can happen in a short series in baseball. So the Phillies, when they get there, I think are going to be a really tough out for whoever draws them.
0: How about in the AL with the wild card spot? You have the Yankees in Boston. I think it's safe to say they're in. But then Cleveland, yep. Texas, well, now it'll be, I guess, the White Sox with the loss. Mm-hmm. If the score holds from today, White Sox and Texas and Toronto within three. Yeah. Baltimore's three games back. So I guess you could keep them in the conversation.
1: Yeah, you could keep them all in the conversation. Time's just running short, though, and I haven't done a deep dive on it to see who plays who here down the stretch. But obviously the Yankees have clinched already. The Red Sox have a solid advantage. And then, you know, the White Sox, even with a loss today, I think would still have a game or two edge on anybody behind them. So every game matters for these teams right now. They've been in that mode for a while now. It's hard to overtake teams in front of you. And even if you get to overtake one team, like if you're, say you're even three games back in that race, like Toronto is, you've got to jump over three teams. So you've got to hope the three teams in front of you all kind of fall down a little bit too. So it really gives an advantage, especially when you get late now, to having like a week and a half left in the season to a team like the White Sox, who would be sitting there on top of that pile already because they don't have to jump over anybody. You just hope it's a situation where that team keeps going, we need to go out and win, rather than playing tight and trying to not lose something that they don't officially have yet.
2: It's what would be most amazing, Stephen, is Rangers, Blue Jays, Orioles, if one of those teams were to get that spot. Right now, they're sitting there with losing records. So they not only do they have to jump these teams, but they have to kind of pull themselves out of a hole.
1: Yeah, it's very possible that it could still happen where a team with a losing record gets in right now, whether it be the AL West champ or a wild card or even both. I think theoretically could still happen. I don't think that will. I think it'll end up where the AL West champ and the third wild card in the American League both are at least 500. But yeah, it's amazing that you get to this point, and Toronto, who went to the World Series last year and was an out away from winning the whole darn thing, is sitting there two games under. If you would have told the Blue Jays in April on opening day, you're going to be 75-77 in mid-September, and you're going to have a chance at the playoffs still, they would have laughed you out of the room. But that's just how it worked out this year, and they're 17 games back in the division, and they're still fighting for a wild card spot. So it's good to play meaningful baseball in September, no matter what your record is. I don't think anybody will ever fight that idea.
0: It's funny, the top two teams in the Central and the two in the West, they're both fighting for the division title, but then there's a team also fighting for the wild card. I mean, that's basically the four teams in play, or at least the closest, in the wild card. And huge games coming up. I was going to say, the Rangers host Toronto this weekend in Arlington. That's a huge three-game series for both.
1: It's almost an elimination series for the wild card as far as that's concerned. Obviously, Texas can still battle with Houston for the West, depending on what the Astros do. But if you don't win that series, heads up, between Texas and Toronto, and you're already three back in the wild card race to start, you're probably dropping even further back, and you've got another team to jump over that you don't play again then. So that's a very meaningful and a very important series. And if somebody would happen to sweep it, huge leg up for them.
0: The Rangers finish up with the Mets and the Twins. How are those two teams playing?
1: Well, they're both well under 500, and it's always weird when you get to play a team that's not in a race in September. Some teams will play it like, hey, We're playing a team that's now in a pennant race. We're going to try to do everything we can to win these games. And the Mets and Twins were both obviously teams that came into the year with division title aspirations and are both pretty talented teams. Twins have dealt with a lot of injuries, and the Mets have too, but the Mets are very talented. Those are scary series when you get to them in the last week of the season, just because those teams have nothing to lose. They want to finish strong. They want to go out on a high note too. So if you're the Rangers, I think the first thing you got to worry about is Toronto this weekend and making sure you get through that in a decent spot. Yeah.
0: I just looked it up. The Mets are 5-5 in their last 10. The Twins are 3-7 in their last 10. And the Rangers got to take care of Boston tonight, tomorrow night too. Play well.
1: Yeah,
0: try to win the
1: September,
0: series.
1: Like, depending on who those teams are playing, the Twins might be playing some younger guys right now and trying to get them experience. And then when they go, okay, well, we've got Texas here to end the season and they're in a playoff race, we're going to make sure our veterans are in there, the guys who have been through this before, to give it more of a, I don't want to say a real feel, but so that there's no collusion about, well, we're trying to help Texas out, things like that. That's kind of generally how it works in baseball in September is you play all your regular guys until you're eliminated. And then if you're eliminated, you still play your regular guys if the other team's still fighting for a spot. So we'll see how it sits in a week.
0: Steven, good stuff. It was good to talk baseball with you and Major League Baseball playoffs. Next week, it'll be really close to the end of the season. Can't wait to catch up with you.
1: I know. Crazy that we'll have playoff games in September. That's where we are. And by this time next week, we may have a Texas League champion. Who knows?
0: Yep. Steven, take care. Later.
1: All right, guys. We'll talk to you later.
0: Steven Davis, voice of the Arkansas Travelers, with us on Out of Bounds. We'll take a break. Come back and wrap up our second hour. It's Out of Bounds.
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0: Whitey Buick GMC has their cool down sale going on right now because there are high gas prices and high temps outside. Let's talk to James Miller from Whitey Buick GMC. James, this cool down sale, it's the best time to trade.
1: Man, everybody needs a cool down right now. It is smoking hot out there. I told Lance earlier he's going to get a water hose out and just spray me down, man. It's hot out there. It is cooking. But we'll cool you down up here with some prices. And we've also got some low interest rates. I know a lot of talk about interest rates going up, but at Guadney Buick GMC, they're going down, Joe. We got down to 0%. You can't get any lower than zero. Zero for 60 months. And, you know, we're making deals all over the lot. Doesn't matter if you look for new, pre-owned. We've got a huge selection of pre-owned vehicles. And I'm talking about different makes and models. We've got trucks, even four-wheel drive trucks, starting at $4,900. And I know you can't find one of those anywhere out there. We've got them in stock. Runs, drives, four-wheel drive works, air works. I mean, great truck. We've got a lot of those out there if you're looking for a car to get around in, a second vehicle, something like that. But I got to tell you, if you have not been in our new Buick, in Vistas and Visions, those things are absolutely incredible. Great gas mileage, up into the 30s for gas mileage, and got some real low payments on them as well. And the best thing about it, no payment till next year. You don't have to worry about paying the payment next month. Not to worry about paying one in November. You get past Thanksgiving, get past Christmas, and start paying it up next year. So a lot of deals happen out here. And I promise you this, if you bring your trade in here now, we will give you more than anybody else in the market right now. I've got guys, I told them earlier, we got guys going to Texas and Memphis and everywhere buying cars for us. And I don't want to pay them guys. I don't want to pay them guys transportation. I don't want to pay them to buy the car. I want to give all that money to you. So if you come in here, I'm going to turn that money around and give it right back to you in your trade. So you'll be happy with the number you see on your trade-in, too.
0: That sounds good, James. Great deals across the board.

0: All right, finish up our second hour. Been rolling through today.
1: These days been flying by.
0: Let's go to the D3 Auto Sales hotline. Savage writes in, Wes, after this season has started, what's the one question you're tired of having to answer from callers? You know, we haven't had a ton of questions from the callers. It's more comments about the state of the program and what's going on. I can tell you the question I get outside of radio when I'm just out and about and people stop me. Now the question is, how many games do you think they're going to win? Now what do you think they're
1: going
0: to win?
1: We were, you know, definitely discussing that going into season before we ever saw him step on the field. But sure, after seeing a couple of games, whatever that win total was, it's gone down.
0: Yeah, I started, our prediction before the season was 5-7. If I had a do-over after watching the first two games, I would probably go 2-10, maybe 3-9 if this team improves. But from what I've seen out of the offensive line, I don't see that how they can be able to run the ball. And with a first-year quarterback, that's a problem. And I don't know where the points are going to come from.
1: No, it's bad across the board, and it doesn't look like there's going to be any improvement, especially with this game coming up. We don't expect to see anything improved, and so you would think that we would have to wait at least a couple of games to see anything that looks promising, and it still may not be promising then.
0: You know, before the season, always one of the topics is what's the most important game on the schedule. And a lot of people said Utah. I said Tennessee. The most important game on the schedule is Tulsa. They have to beat Tulsa. If you lose to Tulsa, this thing could spiral out of control and you're looking at 1-11.
1: Yeah.
0: You have to beat Tulsa to give that team, that locker room, some faith, some hope.
1: And Tulsa does not look like a layup now. Like maybe coming into the season it did. Now it doesn't.
0: Yeah, beat Oklahoma State.
1: It's probably more favorable for Tulsa right now.
0: They beat Sam Houston State last week. Good thing is Tulsa haven't been scoring a lot of points, but their defense hasn't been giving up many points at all. All right, coming up, we have what's trending, and we'll check in with Trey Schaap. That's coming up at 3:30. Stick around. One more hour to go. This is Out of Bounds.
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6: Fast-moving wildfire is still keeping emergency crews and the Arkansas National Guard on its heels in Calhoun County. So far, more than 1,300 acres have burned. Robert Murphy with the Forest Division says no homes or building have been affected, including the bunkers associated with the munition plants, but forested areas have been impacted. And investigators in Independence County say a 12-year-old South Carolina girl thought she was meeting with a 15-year-old boy when she was kidnapped. Brandon Britton and his wife Sierra were arrested after the girl was found in their home last week. They say the girl was found facing a wall and shaking. She was returned with her family in South Carolina last Thursday. 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
8: A really hot day for Central Arkansas and really all of the state, too. Here in Little Rock, mostly sunny with a high of 99 degrees. Some places in the state will probably hit 100 again today. There is a heat advisory in effect all the way into the evening hours. Tonight, we'll drop down to 77 with a mostly clear sky. For the Buzz Radio Network, I'm meteorologist Pat Walker.
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1: Well, Clint Kubiak got his first win in his first game with the Raiders. Raiders knocked off the Miami Dolphins 27-13. The Raiders did a good job, really good job of running the ball. Ashton Jeanty, 23 carries, 102 yards, 4.4 yards per carry. Mike Washington Jr., 7 carries, 41 yards. He had a long of 18. That's 5.9 yards per carry. So their two running backs combined for 30 carries, 143 yards. Not too shabby.
2: We're going into the game knowing both guys would play. And, you know, you've seen Ashton in practice, but you don't really know what it's going to be like come game day. But, you know, he was playing good football. So Mike didn't get as many opportunities as maybe would have thought going in. But, you know, that's how those games go. You ride the hot hand.
1: And no surprise with the Browns and Jaguars. Jacksonville was favored by 8.5 going into that game. They end up winning 34-10. Mike Tomlin, during the halftime of the Cowboys, I think it was halftime, Cowboys-Giants, may have been before the game, had this to say about the Browns.
3: It was not a good showing, Coach T.
4: No, not off to a good start here. He throws an interception. In the words of my friend Juju Smith-Schuster, the Browns is the Browns.
1: Browns is the Browns. Well, Todd Monken was asked about that comment.
5: Everybody's afforded their opinions, right? That's what you do when you go from coaching to television, and we have to own that. I mean, we have to own that. We didn't play very well. I don't see it that way. Browns being Browns, I don't see it that way. Every week is different. Every team is different. We just didn't play well. That's one week. That's not Browns being Browns. That's Browns playing poorly on one week. So again, everybody's afforded their opinion, and the only way to change people's opinion is to play better. I mean, that's a fact. We don't want to be considered an also-ran. Then we got to play better. You got to coach better and got to play better.
6: Sounds similar to what we say about Arkansas. Yeah. You win, that's the only way to change people's minds.
1: There is a narrative out there. You don't like the narrative? Do something about it.
6: Yeah, that's all you can do.
1: Game of the week last week, Texas and Ohio State. Texas, of course, beat Ohio State 24-23. Longhorns scored on third and goal with 17 seconds left in the game. I remember thinking when Texas got the ball down there on that first down run, looked like he had a crease. I thought he was going to score. And I was thinking, well, Texas probably don't want to score here, but he got tackled. And in my mind, I was like, I wonder if they should have let him score there.
6: Yeah, and so I was thinking at that time, best thing that could have happened for Texas, that they didn't score.
1: Yeah, run that clock, and Ohio State gets the ball back.
6: And then
1: you even saw
6: Sark, when they were about to run the next play, he told them, wait, before, let this clock wind a little bit before we snap the ball, and then go over the top.
1: Use that clock. Ryan Day was asked if they should have let Texas score on first down.
7: Well, it didn't work. So the answer is yes. Yeah. I mean, if you know, we win the game, then it would have been the right decision, you know. And, you know, in the moment, you got to make a hard decision. And I decided to try to hold the line. There's a lot that comes with that, you know, just saying, hey, yeah, let them score right there, you know, as the head coach of your team. I decided to make that call and ultimately, you know, love to have seen what it would have looked like if they would have scored. But made the decision, was talking to it with Matt, and that was the decision we made. So, you know, we'll have to think about it when it happens again.
1: You know, if they're down and a field goal still wins the game, then I think you let them score. But you got to believe in your defense that you can have a goal line stand up six and win this game.
6: You still have to play it out to where you leave yourself some time. And if letting them score, if you feel like that's the best strategy to have some time, that's what you need to do.
1: More from Ryan Day. this is on the criticism of not being able to close out some close games.
7: I would disagree with the fact that we weren't pushing forward and trying to score touchdowns. It's not like we're not trying to score. It's not like we're trying to be aggressive. But when you don't execute at a high level, that's what we have to look at to figure out what is happening in that moment for us not to be successful. Because if we hit those throws or we execute on those runs, we're not in the situation. That's the bottom line. And so we got to get that fixed because you're right. I mean, we got to do a better job finishing these games.
1: This weekend, you get Notre Dame and Michigan State. Michigan State off to a 2-0 start, just like Notre Dame. Notre Dame favored by almost 30 points on Bet Saracen. 6:30 kickoff. Here's Marcus Freeman on the Notre Dame-Michigan State rivalry.
8: If you're playing for a rivalry trophy, then you have to know why and the history behind it or why even play for it, right? And you know, it's a way to say, hey, there's a reward for this win. Bigger than just team glory. Like, there's actually a physical reward. And when we don't play rivalry games, that's what we talk about, team glory. That's what we're striving to get. But, you know, this one has the megaphone, and you're able to talk to them about the past, the history of the game, just so they know, right? You want to know why is this rivalry, and what does it mean? And we might study the past a little bit, and so it's our job to make sure they're educated on the rivalry.
1: Also, Saturday night at 6:30, there's another pretty big game besides Notre Dame and Michigan State. It's LSU and Ole Miss, that one on ABC. That'll have huge ratings. Speaking of, by the way, I guess it was ABC put it out or Disney put it out. The Texas-Ohio State game was like the most viewed game in X number of years. And the Cowboys-Giants game was the best or the highest ranked week one game in so many years. So it was a good weekend for ABC with those games on Saturday night and Sunday night.
6: That's what you would expect as we keep moving forward, and especially when you have these types of matchups early in season. Everybody's looking forward to football right now, and we've seen the first couple of weeks here in college, 1 week NFL, so everybody's really excited about it.
1: Yeah.
6: And it's going to go up even more this week. Oof. With LSU Ole Miss.
1: I think that'll smash the records of Texas Ohio State. I mean, that's two big-time programs with a lot large fan base.
6: Lane Kiffin, though. It's all about Lane Kiffin.
1: Mm-hmm. Well, speaking of, here's Pete Golding, Ole Miss head coach. He's got a message to the Ole Miss fans with Lane coming back.
9: To me, I mean, what this place has always been about, you know, and why so many people love coming here and respect this place is because of the people that are here and how they make them feel when they come here. And that's always been something for me. When you come here and you meet Ole Miss and alumni and all that, you know, they're so respectful. They're appreciative. You know, they're very welcoming. There's a competitive part of everybody, right, that obviously we want to create a really, really good environment like they always have for our top 10 matchup, for it to be really hard to play offense in that stadium and be there early and be loud. But I think at the end of it, there's still a respect piece. And this place has always been known to have really, really good people. And that's the one thing to me about Oxford. The first thing you talk about is the people there. And so let's not lose that over a game, over a person, or anything else like that. There's nothing wrong with being competitive and being in the moment, right, and being really loud and being an unbelievable fan and providing an unbelievable atmosphere for our players and really hard to play in for their players. But at the end of the day, don't lose what we've created and what they've created for so long, which is a really good, unique place with really, really good people that's really hard to play. And so I think that's what it'll be, and that's what it's always been since I've been here.
6: SEC story with many lives of Lane Kiffin. It ended like as of a couple years ago where he was making that decision about going to Auburn, and it showed where his daughter Landry, she had just gotten there to Mississippi. And, of course, she goes to LSU now, but she had just gotten there. She said her and her friends put a presentation together to convince him to stay because she's like, I don't want to leave. I just got here. Well, ESPN went back and added on to the whole LSU saga at the end and showed how that played out. So they added a couple minutes to the end of that documentary to update it and show what's happening now with LSU.
1: Did they focus on her now dating Whit Weeks?
6: They showed it. They showed a pic of it.
1: All right, let's go now to the Guardians and White Sox. This is from last night. Big game for the Guardians.
10: Oh, baby! High drive! Deep left center field! Goodbye to the bleachers! Left field. Antonacci. He's not going to get it, or is he? He won!
1: They win it 7-6 to get within a half game of first place. Today, this afternoon, they're already done. Guardians beat the White Sox 6-3, so Cleveland moves into first place a half game ahead of the Chicago White Sox. They've played one more game. They won that game, so they're 78-75. Chicago 77-75. Orioles, Mets.
11: High fly ball driven to center. Ewing racing back. Yeah, it's off his glove. It's down. It's on the grass. Right, runs in. Kobe's being waved home. Kobe Mayo all the way. A three-run, two-strike, two-out, 11th inning inside the Parker.
1: 7-5, your final score. Orioles beat the Mets. Now to the Angels and Mariners. Mariners trying to hang in there, desperate for wins.
11: There's a fly ball, right center field, struck well. Montez back at the wall, and it's gone! Josh Lowe puts the Angels right back on top. Home run, and it's 2-1.
1: And that was your final score. Tough loss for the Mariners. Can't afford those right now. Brewers, Pirates.
12: And Ortiz hits one past the third baseman. That will score two more runs to make it 5-0 Brewers as Ortiz delivers a two-run single.
1: And Brewers end up winning it 5-1. And now they're the champs of the NL Central. Pat Murphy after the game.
13: Four straight for those who have been here all 4 years. It's really about the 2026 team. But four straights have never been done in the NL Central. It's never been done. Milwaukee Brewers did it. Now, we know what it felt like the last few years. We know what our goals are. It starts at the top. Mark is here today. Matt Arnold and all his ivory tower is here today to honor you guys for what you did. It's about you guys. It's about what you've done. So I say to you guys, onward. And remember to believe, do it your way. Win your way, our way.
6: Got the champagne popping.
1: And we finish up with the Rays and A's.
11: And there's a shot. Opposite field. Down the line. Is it gone? Gone! Home run! On an 0-2 pitch. Kevin Arrow does it again. He walks it off. And the Rays win it. Reaching out and sending that the opposite way. And the Rays will go home winners again via Junior Caminero.
1: Rays have clinched the playoff spot, but now they're trying to lock down the AL East. So that was a big win for them. A walk-off. They are 3.5 games ahead of the Yankees.
6: And both teams have clinched playoff spots. NFL injuries updates. Sam Darnold, he's been ruled out week 2 versus Cards. It's not a hip injury. It's a glute injury. So initially it was said to be a hip injury. It's a glute injury. And Kevin Stefanski, Falcons head coach, was asked about their quarterback situation with Tua, Michael Penix, both being out. He said at this point he's not ruling anybody out. So there's a possibility that both these guys could return. Cooper Rush started first game. And he's not ruling anybody out with these injuries. So either one of those guys could come back into the lineup. And then ACC.
1: How did Cooper Rush look against the Steelers?
6: I mean, he played a typical Cooper Rush game, made a couple of mistakes, though. TJ Watt, I mean, there's nothing he could do about that. He's throwing a screen out to a running back, and TJ Watt jumps up in front of the pass. So, I mean, that's just an unusual play by a defensive player that you don't see those made often. So that wasn't necessarily his fault.
1: No.
6: ACC, they are going to move to 9 conference games next year also. So they've already put out their 2027 conference opponents, and they're playing a 9-game conference schedule as well. So Big Ten, SEC, ACC, all playing 9-game conference schedules. Big Ten had already been playing probably more than 9 games at times because they were playing everybody in conference.
1: They got 14?
6: Well, now they I'm 16? Saying, but when they had like 10 at the time, they were playing. I think they were playing. They had 11, and they were playing 10 conference games before they moved to what they are now
1: with the nine. When I was on vacation, I noticed that the Simmons Bank Championship put out a tweet that Darren Clark and Retief Goosen have already committed. Then they put out that Ben Crane and Boo Weekly and Jerry Kelly had committed. And today, just a little bit ago, the more commitments rolling in to the Simmons Bank Championship at the end of October. Patrick Harrington has said he will be here, and Y.E. Yang is going to be in along with Freddie Jakobsen. So more of the top players, top of the Charles Schwab Cup list, have committed to come to the Simmons Bank Championship. And you expect most of them to be there with it being the second playoff event to get to the final event. But every year it seems like there's one guy or maybe two.
6: That had prior commitments, maybe.
1: Yep, and skipped the event. But the names are rolling in, and it's going to be a great field once again out at Pleasant Valley Country Club.
6: Exactly what we expect, and we're looking forward to it. It's going to be a great week leading up to Halloween.
1: I mean, now you got plans for Halloween Day. They're going to have stuff out there for the kids to do on Halloween Day, and they get done early enough in the afternoon, I think around 3, 4 o'clock. Then you can go trick-or-treating with the kids on Saturday night. And then November 1st on Sunday, final round. So it'll be – I was worried because of football, you know, could overshadow the event. I think Simmons Bank Championship, of course, they want the Razorbacks to do well. But now they don't probably have to worry about losing many fans to a Razorback game against Missouri, I think it is. Unless we see something different down the stretch.
6: And either way, there was going to be viewing there on a golf course. So you'd be able to enjoy some good golf, and they'd have TV set up so you'd be able to watch.
1: If it keeps like this, I'll have to ask Cataldo, are you still going to put up TVs to watch the Razorback game? Or maybe they put the TVs on another really big game that's going on that afternoon.
6: Spread love.
1: Spread love. I tell you, I mean, when I went to the Notre Dame game, we left right after halftime and went out to the tailgate party. And all these tailgate parties have TVs now in these days. Not a single game was on the second half of Arkansas-Notre Dame. Everybody else was watching a different game. You're tailgating outside Razorback Stadium while the game is going on, watching another game. And that's where we're headed. Isn't that wild? That just blew my mind.
6: It happens, though. Even tailgating when things are good at times, you're going to watch other games leading up to it. And if there are some crossovers, people do the four box or the two box and watch a couple of games. But, yeah, even more so now.
1: But not while the game is going on inside and everybody's outside.
6: They're still just having a good time out
1: no
6: there.
1: No doubt.
6: Not worried about what's happening inside.
1: Just trying to make the weekend trip up there enjoyable and have a good time, even though the game wasn't a good time. And we can still have a good time. The party goes on.
6: That's what tailgating's all about.
1: Yep. All right, let's take a break. We got to go down to Dallas, check in with Trey Schaap. The Jackson T. Stevens Cup, final day. Have coverage. I guess coverage has already begun on the Golf Channel. I need to flip it over there. Tired of watching the Cowboys and Giants highlights on ESPN. Enough. We know. Trey Schaap's next. It's Out of Bounds.
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16: Checking in on the division leaders in Major League Baseball yesterday, the National League has the first division winner as the Milwaukee Brewers beat the Pirates 5-1 to clinch their fourth straight NL Central title. As for the other leaders in the NL, the Braves have a 5.5 game lead in the East after they took down the Cubs 6-3, and the Dodgers, who lead the West by 10 games, beat the Reds 4-0. The races in the American League are much tighter. The Tampa Bay Rays have clinched a playoff spot from the East Division after a 2-1 win over the Athletics, and they have a 3.5 game lead over the Yankees, who have also clinched a playoff spot. playoff spot. In the West, the Astros beat the Royals 4-2 and have a one-game lead over the Rangers, who also won yesterday. And the AL Central has the tightest race, as the White Sox have a half-game lead over the Guardians after the Guardians beat the White Sox 7-6. I'm Moose for the Buzz Radio Network.
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1: Coverage of the Jackson T. Stevens Cup from Fields Ranch East at PGA Frisco in Frisco, Texas is presented by Stevens. 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
0: All right, let's head on down to Dallas and check in with Trey Schaap. I've got the Jackson T. Stevens Cup on TV right now, watching South Carolina putting for par. The young lady misses it. She pulled it. What's up, Trey?
2: What's up, Wes? How are you?
0: Oh, where are you? What hole are you on?
2: I am actually on hole number 14, by 14 green and 15 tee box. And I had the camera up and going, but apparently the cradle point's not strong enough to carry that signal. But I can tell you that on the men's side of things, Texas and Texas A&M are tied. Utah is leading Rice 3.5 to 1.5. I think that's almost done. And like you said, on the women's side, South Carolina, they lead 3-2 right now over Wake Forest, and Texas beat Oregon for third place 4-1.
3: Trey, what's that schedule like today?
2: Well, so it's all match play today, Joe, and you have the 3 and 4 seeds playing and the 1 and 2 seeds playing now. On the 3 and 4 seeds, all the women's teams went off. Their 5 individuals went out. And then you had 5 men's teams individuals go out. And then for the afternoon, the first place and second place teams, they staggered the tee time. So you have a female women's group, and then you have a male's group, and then a female group and a men's group back and forth throughout the afternoon to get those each teams with 5 matches out on the course.
0: Just saw a putt on 8 by one of the Longhorns, par 3. It was funny. The Aggie and the Longhorn hit their tee shot, and I was like, they're going to have to measure this to see who putts first to give the other one the line. And I guess the Texas golfer was out just a little bit, maybe. I don't know. Maybe the Aggie has already putted and I missed it. But it was funny. They both hit almost identical shots, and their balls were within 4 inches of each other, just short of the hole. Do you have any action around you right now?
2: Yeah, we do. In fact, we're behind the 15th tee box in Houston, and Rice has a match there. And then the first female match in the championship between South Carolina and Wake Forest are on the green on 14. They are chipping. But right now, Houston's about to tee off on 15. So I need to be a little bit quiet while he tees off. I don't want to interrupt him. But he takes it back, and nice swing on a short par 4, but it's uphill. It's got bunkerage all the way around the front of it. Wes, I think this stretch, 14, well, you start with 13, that long par 3 back there. 13, 14, 15, 16, make this turn. You go back towards the clubhouse on 16 and then 17 and 18. That's going to be a pivotal stretch when it comes to the PGA Championship when it's here in May.
3: Trey, who's in a good position for men's championship? And just when you were describing everything there, you said he takes it back, and then there's a strike. So that was perfect.
2: Oh, so we could do a little play-by-play.
3: Oh,
2: Rice
3: yeah.
2: just hit, and they are hitting towards. Now, Wes, Joe, when you watch when the PGA Championship comes here in May, they have a huge water tower. It's a Frisco water tower, but it has PGA Frisco on the side of it. And so that's kind of where they're aiming right now off of this 15-tee. 14 green is off to my right. It's a par 5, but that long 13th, they can play that back as far as 280 yards. And today it's playing straight into the wind with a front left hole location. We've watched a couple of players play into it, and it's been very, very difficult to get that ball anywhere close to the hole.
0: I just watched the young lady from, I guess, South Carolina chip on 14, and she rolled it all the way past the pin. And so I guess you're right there, probably a little ahead of us. Now the Wake Forest girl is about to chip.
2: Yeah, Macy Pay just chipped up, and I don't know if it's been conceded or not. It doesn't look like it has been. And she's just stepped it off. She's putting a mark on it, and South Carolina's going to putt.
0: They're going to make her make that, I guess.
2: I guess so.
0: Well, Pate was putting for par.
2: She is I mean, she's the medalist, the co-medalist, Macy Pate. You know, she won last year. And
0: that's a good little 3-4 feet she rolled it by. I'd make her putt that.
2: I was going to say, you get to this part in match play, you get to the later holes, you start making your competitor make those putts. You might give them early, but this stage of it, you make them make those putts.
0: All right, I'm looking for you. They're showing a little bit of wide shot.
2: Yeah, you're not going to see me. I'm way back off to the left of the cart path.
0: Oh, okay. They showed a
2: maybe on a drone shot you might be able to see me, but we're underneath the tree because it is extremely hot out here. We tried to find as much shade as possible.
0: And windy. I just saw one of the flags, and it is, there is no droop in the flag. It is going straight across.
2: It is, Wes. And I will say this. If you've got a group of guys that likes to travel, play, likes to go to different places, they've got ranch houses here at Omni that you can stay in. Obviously, you could stay in the hotel, the resort. If you want to bring your wives, there's a spa. If the wives play golf, I mean, they've got 36 holes here. They got a 10-hole lighted par 3 course that you could play until late at night. And then they have a 2-acre putting green that has over 40 holes on it that you can go out there and just putt and have fun with guys and play little money games if you want. And as we speak right now, Texas is just taking the lead on Texas A&M. They were up in 3 matches. Texas A&M up in only 2 on the men's side. And real quick, let's check the women's side. Still, South Carolina leads at 3-2. Now, if Wake Forest would win their matches and they can somehow overtake South Carolina, they would have won half of the Jackson T. Stevens Cups on the women's side. They won at Seminole in the second year, and they won last year at Shore Acres.
3: Trophy presentation later today for match play, but there was trophy presentation yesterday for individual champs. What was that like yesterday?
2: Well, it was kind of interesting because you had co-champions on both the men's and women's side, and the University of Texas finished first, and John Fields went to Miles Stevens and said, look, back when Ben Crenshaw won the NCAA championship in 71, he had to make a 40-foot putt to get into match play against Tom Kite in 72. And the coach at the time went to the NCAA and said, look, I don't want to have one national champion. I'd rather have two. Name them both national champions. Let's don't do a playoff. And so he went with that idea to Miles Stevens. And Miles said, okay, I understand that's what you want to do. I hear you. So that's what we'll do. So they had co-champions. And then, of course, you had Macy Pate and Farrah O'Keefe. Farrah O'Keefe plays for Texas. They tied on the women's side. Macy Pate had about a 7 to 8 foot putt on a birdie putt on 18 that just was on the edge of the hole, held there. If it would have dropped in, she would have won outright. But her and Farrah O'Keefe tied. So you had co-champions in both men's and women's for medalist honors for the first time in the history of the Jackson T. Stevens Cup.
0: Yeah, and Pate missed that putt. You were one to give it to her. She missed it and lost the hole.
2: I thought she was going to make it.
0: Well, it was probably about 4 feet, and she just pulled it a little bit.
2: Okay.
0: And lost the hole. Well, so South Carolina goes up. I think it said they're up 2 on that match.
2: Let's see here. I think you're right. Yeah. She goes 2 up on Macy Pate. So, yeah, they lead 2 up in that match, 1 up in the next, and then 2 up in the third. And then Wake Forest leads 4 up in match 4 and 1 up in match 5. So still a lot of golf to be played, though, out here today. And it's getting hot. It's warm. Yesterday it was a record high, like I told you guys it was going to be. But it's been a good tournament. And next year, don't forget, Jack Stevens Cup will be at the Aleutian Club September 20th, 21st, and 22nd.
0: Do we know yet who's playing?
2: We don't. Invitations have not gone out. Save the dates have not gone out. Obviously, you know, they're going to invite the Arkansas Razorbacks. They do every year. So whether or not they're going to be able to play, yet to be determined. I did see that Arkansas men's golf won their tournament that they played out in California yesterday. So they've got their first win of the season in their first event of the season. So hopefully the Razorbacks will be there. And there might be a little more flair with collegiate teams from the state of Arkansas as well next year out at Elosian.
0: Sweet. Trey, we appreciate it, man. Stay
2: all right, guys.
0: In the shade, and we'll see you when you get back.
2: Sounds good. Y'all have a good one.
0: Later. Trey Schaap joining us live from Dallas. Pretty cool watching it on TV, and he was at that one hole where the young women missed those shots, missed the putts. We got to take a break. We'll come back and wrap it up. I'll hit the D3 Auto Sales text line. And we'll take some calls. If you want to jump in here, 661-1037. It is Out of Bounds.

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0: Welcome back to Out of Bounds, final segment. Thank you for joining us today. Hit the D3 Auto Sales text line. Phone lines are open. You know what? I just forgot. We didn't give away the Razorback tickets today. I guess we'll do it tomorrow. I need to find some way to give it away, some kind of trivia question, maybe some kind of creative way.
1: Creative?
0: Maybe.
1: We got time.
0: What if we do the most compelling story on the D3 Auto Sales text line? Like somebody convinces us that they deserve those two tickets. Like they want to go, and we'll that's what it will do. It is a text.
1: Hey, it's a good idea in theory, but if we don't get any response, then maybe not.
0: I could say, hey, call now to win tickets. Answer this trivia question, and the phone line's blank, and nobody wants to go. So may not have anybody call that way either. Let's plan on that. Most compelling reason to give these two tickets tomorrow on the D3 Auto Sales text line. And we'll set a timeline, you know, for like a 30-minute period. You send it. You can prepare your text tonight and send it tomorrow. I'll give you the times. I'll read through the text. Joe, you can read through the text. We'll agree and text the winner. All right, D3 Auto Sales text line. Will Silverfield make it to the next season if he goes 1-11? You know, that question was asked yesterday, and we both, I think, agreed that, yeah. I mean, you can't fire a coach after 1 year. It's going to make it almost impossible to hire a new coach and get, you know, that coach will be seen. Why would I want to go to Arkansas, that dumpster fire, and I may only get 1 year?
1: Okay, so the only way that's probably feasible if there's a change at AD and you bring in a new AD and a new coach at the same time.
0: You stole the words right out of my mouth. I had that conversation last night, and the person made a great point. He said, what if there is a change at AD, and the new AD comes in and hires that coach, says, you're my guy. I don't care what's happened in the past. You're my guy, and I'm going to give you a time. I'm not going to fire you after 1 year because I'm the new AD, and now you, my first hire, is a reflection of me. I got to stick with you. So
1: that's the only way it happens.
0: I'm not ruling out the possibility. Next up on the D3 Auto Sales text line. Where the hell do you see two wins? Tulsa.
1: No, you said three, actually. Two more. Two,
0: yeah. Or I don't know what they mean, but he says, where the hell do you see two wins? I see Tulsa and one other SEC game, possibly. I said possibly three. Sneak up on somebody, Vanderbilt on the road or Missouri at home or South Carolina at home. Who knows?
1: It'd definitely be sneaking up at this point.
0: It's early. Do y'all think the players, this is Eddie and Amity, do you think players have any pride and want to win?
1: Oh, absolutely. Anytime you play a game, you're wanting to win. It's just the fact of, are you good enough to make it happen against maybe some better talent on the other side?
0: Losing sucks. I mean, we had Fernando on last year. And it's, you know, it hurt him that they went 2-10. There are guys on that team that want to win. Holly says, been saying this for three years, that Juracek is the common denominator as the problem in the Razorback football program. Since when do we continually accept poor dang results year after year and less than mediocrity? And he still keeps his job. Unreal. Dump. You're a chump. Thank you, Holly. Savage says, Wes, I think the numbers on the Tulsa game are wrong, but I hope we can win that one. This is the updated win probability according to ESPN's Football Power Index. Oh, that was before the Utah game, though, Savage. I'd like to see the updated numbers now because it gave Arkansas an 18% chance of winning at Utah. Georgia, they have 7.6%. Tulsa, 71.7% chance of winning. At A&M,
1: say what?
0: 71.7 chance of beating Tulsa.
1: Yeah, how is that even before Utah?
0: I have no idea. You ought to ask ESPN Football Power Index. 6.6 against A&M, 21% chance against Tennessee at home, 27% chance at Vandy, 32.5% chance versus Missouri, 20.5% chance at Auburn, same versus South Carolina, 2.3% chance at Texas. That's the lowest odds. And then 8.1 to finish off against LSU. But yeah, if y'all can find the updated, I'd love to see what the Tulsa is now. Let's see here. This is Easton. Easton says, I have a good feeling about the Arkansas-Georgia game Saturday. Score, Arkansas 30, Georgia 20. Now, Easton texted in earlier, and this was last year, and he said he was 11, so maybe Easton is now 12, but it's great to have some youthful –

0: And there are people who would like to go to the game. I don't see it being like 30,000 people there.
1: Most interesting day is going to be tomorrow, though. Drive Time Sports with score predictions. That's going to be really interesting. Looking forward to that.
0: Boyd says he'll take tickets to the Arkansas State game, but you got to pay me to take the free tickets to Arkansas. Where are the tickets located? They're good tickets. I haven't sat in them before, but I know our listeners have gone and called in and said they were good tickets. Lower Bowl. If you try to give them away, you'll get four back. how can they rebuild? It's only 1 year. Am I wrong? Well, the portal helps you rebuild. TP in Little Rock, West, Joe, I've been a loser all my life. If you give me those tickets, I'll have some new friends. Peyton and Cersei. West, you've been hanging out with Rick Schaefer thinking they're going to win three games. I said they're going to win two, maybe three. I didn't predict three. I'm just leaving the possibility open for some improvement. And the offensive line finds a way to block somebody.
1: In the words of Coach Silverfield, find a way.
0: Randy, you're the Yankees fan. This guy sent us a picture. Can you tell me who this is?
2: No.
0: I think that's a bad painting of Alex Rodriguez. Possibly?
2: No. I need to forward that on to Rick. My apologies.
0: I thought you were a Yankees fan.
1: That's one of the...
2: But that's like a rookie.
1: That's one of the current young bucks that's doing really good this year.
0: Sorry.
2: No, I think it's dated back, though, several years. I don't even think it's this current Yankee class of rookies.
1: Gotcha.
0: 870 says, hate that we are so bad at football, but they're making me money every week. Georgia at 27.5 is a steal. I don't think it's 27.5, is it? Last time I looked at Bet Saracen earlier today, it was still at 25. So that's even better odds. It is now 20. It's still 25 on Bet Saracen. So I got an even better steal for you. Go over to Bet Saracen. The updated percentage, according to ESPN, for Arkansas-Tulsa has gone down. It is now Arkansas 60.8% winning. Thank you for sending me that.
1: Still surprised that it's over 50%.
0: Joey says, I'll be watching a much better game Saturday morning at 11. My son's fifth grade game. And not even mad about
1: should
0: it.
1: Should always look forward to those. Mm-hmm.
0: What do we have to do to get those Georgia-Arkansas tickets? You're going to have to write me a compelling story why you're deserving of winning those two tickets tomorrow. And tomorrow during the show, I'll announce when I'll start accepting those responses, and we'll put a 30-minute time window. Joe and I will read those, and we will decide. Simple enough. It's the updated after week two. Thank you. Our listeners are great. Georgia now 4%. Tulsa 60.8, like the texter said. Texas went down to 1.5. Your next highest chance of winning a game is at Vanderbilt, 20.8%. According to ESPN Football Power Index. But, of course, those change weekly. And if Arkansas goes out and is competitive against Georgia, then I'm sure those odds will go up in some of those games. How early in the game does Kirby put in the backups? And I think that is the question. I was listening to Trey Biddy on Drive Time Sports as Randy jumps in here, and I thought Trey made a great point. A, Kirby, Sam Pittman, good friends. Probably has a little animosity there. And then you go back to the Silverfield comments. And I don't care that Kirby said that's water under the bridge, that he apologized. No big deal. I think I know coaches like you do, Randy. And I think Kirby will leave in the starters for a little bit in the third quarter, if it's a blowout, and send a message.
2: Georgia can name its score. They can name their score. I'm not sure Stockton has even played in third quarter this year. Has even played in third quarter.
0: That's a good question. That's something probably to go back and look at their play-by-play sheet and see when that new quarterback came into the game.
1: They don't have to leave their starters in to have any kind of mercy.
2: Exactly, Joe.

0: I mean, their second starters, second teamers, are probably as good as most first teamers on many teams. Okay, we'll do the old worn torn. Name me the one player or two players off this Arkansas roster that could start for Georgia. I'm not sure any.
1: I had that conversation with my LSU brother-in-law over the weekend, and he admitted that they would take Quincy Rhodes and Jakeem Joker.
0: Would he start, though?
1: Joker, yes. They said that he said
0: both would start.
1: Yes.
0: I don't know.
1: He said offensively he didn't want anybody.
0: Yeah, right.
2: Surprise, surprise.
0: Oh, he didn't want KJ Jackson?
1: No. No, they went out and bought their quarterback and spent, you know, $4 or $5 million. By the way, he lives on the same golf course as my brother-in-law. I went by his house and saw his house right off the fifth green. Is he leasing the house or did he buy it? I'm like, I guess it doesn't matter. He can afford to do either, but it is a nice home that he has. I was looking at the halftime score. Western Kentucky, Georgia was up. They won that game 70-20. They were up 49-6 at the half. And then week one against Tennessee State, they were up 35-3. So they scored 28 points in the second half against Tennessee State. What's coming up next?
0: Kevin Bohannon will scoop and score. Trey Biddy of hogsports.com. Chris Turnage, our NFL agent and guru. And Bart Reed from Martin Orthopedics. We'll talk a little hoops.
1: Good stuff. We'll be listening. Coming up tomorrow, Richard Davenport will join us. We can talk a little basketball recruiting since they have some top recruits coming in. Also, Brian Edwards, VegasInsider.com at 3:30 with some picks. Hope you can join us tomorrow. And we'll give away some tickets, two tickets tomorrow. Stick around, though. Drive Time Sports is next.
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9: Arkansas State Senator Jonathan Disming is resigning. The Republican has served nearly two decades in the Arkansas General Assembly. He has served as Senate President pro temp for two terms. Beginning next month, Disming will serve as the Vice President of External Affairs for the Electric Cooperatives of Arkansas. Governor Sanders' office says an announcement about the special election will come at a later date. And the Arkansas Diamonds indoor football team is moving from Hot Springs to the capital city. They'll now be playing at Barton Coliseum. The Diamonds will be investing $1.5 million to modernize the Coliseum, which they hope will improve the experience for fans and open the door for hosting other events there in the future. For these stories and more, you can always head over to our website, KRK.com. 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
12: A really hot day for Central Arkansas and really all of the state, too. Here in Little Rock, mostly sunny with a high of 99 degrees. Some places in the state will probably hit 100 again today. There is a heat advisory in effect all the way into the evening hours. Tonight, we'll drop down to 77 with a mostly clear sky. For the Buzz Radio Network, I'm meteorologist Pat Walker.
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0: Good afternoon. Welcome to Drive Time Sports and the Buzz Radio Network. Rick Schaefer standing by in Northwest Arkansas. I'm Randy Rainwater from the Capital City. Good afternoon, Mr. Rick Schaefer.
1: Well, good afternoon, Randy Rainwater. You ain't feeling any more positive today?
0: Yes, oh yes.
1: Oh, it's Wednesday, so you can start feeling more positive?
0: Positive meaning in which regard?
1: In not thinking the season's over after one game. Wouldn't that be more positive? Wouldn't it,
0: after two games?
1: After two games, yeah. Wasn't over after one game. I made the mistake this morning of saying just because Arkansas is 0-2, I kind of forgot they won. Yeah, they're 1-1. Yeah, okay.
0: Okay, I'm really fired up. I can't wait.
1: Okay.
0: Yeah, just so excited. It's hard to hide it.
1: There you go again. That must be your favorite song.
0: The Pointer Sisters. They're yeah. Wonderful. They're great.
1: Yeah, so you're not more excited at all today?
0: No. No. Yeah.
1: Man,
0: no, I'm trying to be as realistic as possible.
1: Because, yeah, and what is realistic?
0: Well,
1: what does it mean to be realistic?
0: When I'm saying realistic, and I know you have always said we're playing it one game at a time. Yeah. I'm always optimistic going into that game because I believe Arkansas can win. Yeah. Are you really believing that this time, Rick? Are you really believing that Arkansas can beat Georgia? I don't care if the game is. Well, it really has not mattered whether or not a game has been in Razorback Stadium because they haven't played very well. What, 1-10 against Power 4 opponents over the last
1: Well, they've never beaten Georgia in Fayetteville. They're 0-4 in Fayetteville and count Little Rock, it's 0-5. So Arkansas has never beaten Georgia in the state of Arkansas. So that means at some point it's going to happen, isn't it?
0: Oh, now you're being realistic again.
1: At some point it's going to happen. I don't know when, but I would say it's going to be.
0: I don't think it's going to happen soon.
1: This will be a very difficult game for Arkansas to win.
0: Oh, that's as close as you can get to without waving the white flag.
1: Well, you can't say it's nothing's 100%. If ESPN was putting the percentage chance of win, they'd probably put it like 0.5 or something, you know, 99.5.
0: I would say it's like 0.9999.
1: Well, 99.5 is pretty close. You got to give them at least a little chance.
0: Okay. Okay.
1: You don't. The interesting thing is, I've not talked to one person or you surf the internet. I don't know that anybody thinks Arkansas has any chance to win. So it's interesting when you hear the coordinators yesterday and, observe their press conferences, the things they had to say, and they say the things that they have to say. And you think of Silverfield, and he'll be on his radio show tonight, and I guess we bumped him to another station, haven't we?
0: Well, we didn't ask the program to move to 6 o'clock.
1: Yeah, that's true. So anyway, so he'll have another chance to talk in public. And you know, there are fans that are saying they're not going to go to the game Saturday. There are some. I think if you paid what you have to pay to go to the games these days, I'd go regardless. I get it. I will say my biggest fan being a fan is Baltimore Orioles baseball. I say that, and I'm not trying to say this to make people sick. I have had a couple times in the last 2 years where I've had trips booked and thought, man, they're just playing lousy. Do I really want to go? But I go. I've already paid for the plane. I played because, you know, you book it in advance, you paid for the tickets. So I go. And I have a good time. And, of course, this is baseball. You can go for 5 games, and if they win 2 or 3, you're happy. So it's not like football where it's 1 game every week. But if I am an Arkansas fan and I've paid for the ticket and I've made a hotel reservation, I can't get out of that, I've paid for that, then I'm going to come. And the great thing is, no matter what the results are, by 2:30, you're done and you got the rest of the day. So I can't understand why you would think, especially if you paid for things, why you wouldn't go.
0: All right, this is a headline. See if you agree with this or not.
1: Okay.
0: Low ticket prices make it seem proposed boycott of Arkansas football is working.
1: That's the secondary market. That's not the price that was paid initially. So, yeah, and so how many of those tickets are available? I don't know. Those are obviously people that aren't going to go to the game. So they put it on SeatGeek or StubHub, whichever one they put it on. And so how many of them are there? I don't know. And, yeah, if you're not going to go and you paid $90 for a ticket and you're willing to take $30, well, that's your business. You can do that. But I don't know if that is an insinuation that there's going to be a boycott.
0: Well, the I guess you can say the interest has dropped to the point now where a Tennessee ticket, SeatGeek has them as low as $38.
1: Wow.
0: What
1: are the normal prices for tickets?
0: I don't know.
1: 60,
0: the answer.
1: 70?
0: Yeah.
1: Somebody has season tickets for Arkansas per game. How much are they? You can just text Randy if you want to, because I don't know the answer.
0: I don't have an answer to that. The Missouri game, which is October 31st, get-in price, $15. $15. The South Carolina game, which is November the 14th, get-in price, $17. The only one that seems to be holding a little bit of value right now, and is it because it's LSU and Lane Kiffin? I don't know, but the get-in price has already dropped to $57. $57.
1: In today's ticket prices, those are very low prices. Even $57 is a low price when you consider. Now, if they're in the lower bowl, those are very low prices.
0: Or either one of the end zones because of how they're valued now, north or south end zone. This is from our D3 Auto Sales Buzz text line. This is from the mayor. He says, Randy, you never mention us anymore. Has Rooster Poot or Boyd offended you?
1: No.
0: I don't always have time to read everybody's post. In fact, I haven't had time over the last couple of days. We have been flooded is the simplest way to describe it, with the feedback.
1: That's good. And, we need rain. And that's really good.
0: I know that. And then combine that with the phone calls, it's been very difficult. So I apologize to all of Rooster Poot, Arkansas, and to apparently the very sensitive Boyd that I'm not able to read some of his posts as I try to get to on a daily basis. But maybe today it will slow down just a little bit. We'll see.
1: Well, you got to that one.
0: Yeah. Yeah. Let's talk to Stan. Stan, you're first up today. Good afternoon.
2: Oh, hey, Randy.
0: What
2: Randy, Rick,
0: pearls of wisdom do you have for us today, Stan?
2: I just want to know, have anybody heard from a man for a city Joe?
0: No.
2: And I'm going to hang up and listen. Thank you, gentlemen.
0: No.
1: Thank you. Well, we don't do it every day, but we have asked for a city Joe to call us just to let
0: multiple
1: us know he's
0: please.
1: Okay. And he hasn't done that. So
0: just say hello. If nothing else. Just say hello.
1: Yeah. Don't know what else to do.
0: I don't want to upset my blood pressure by talking about this football team. I'm talking like Joe now. Randy, I just don't know now. I don't want to talk about this team. I've been hearing Miss Lisa, and Miss Lisa has got me concerned because I'm worried now that she is going to suffer some kind of breakdown, and I don't want to be in that same state. So I'm just going to tell you, Randy, this season is over. I'll talk to you next year. Okay, there you go.
1: Yeah, okay.
0: By the way, can you get excited about this? I saw this today. Did you see this today on your feed? Metallica from our D3 Auto Sales by Chris says, Metallica coming to Razorback Stadium.
1: Really?
0: Hope to see you there, RR. Well, yeah, like May something of next year.
1: Oh, my gosh. Are you thinking about then?
0: I guess. In fact, September the 28th. I'm just going by memory now. So if I'm wrong on all these dates.
1: Wait a minute. You said.
0: I get a pass.
1: May. What happened September 28th?
0: September is when they put the tickets on sale. Start putting the tickets
1: for
0: on
1: sale. For a concert in May?
0: I think that's right.
1: I guess that's the way it works, yeah.
0: I think that's right.
1: Yeah.
0: By the way, the mayor says that Miss Lisa is the voice of reason for hog football fans. And go Red Wolves beat TCU. Yep. Good luck against TCU.
1: She's the voice of reason, huh?
0: Yeah.
1: she may be the voice. Reason. I don't know if there is reason right now.
0: Rick, is this true? Is this true? From our D3 Auto Sales, Rick has been taking Roger Scott to school every time he's on Morning Madness. It's funny.
1: I have not. I haven't tried to do that.
0: I'm just reading what is stated here.
1: Oh, I don't think so. Okay. Back this morning, I think we had.
0: Did
1: nice
0: you hug?
1: Agreement? No.
0: Did y'all?
1: Not on the radio, but.
0: Okay. This from our D3 Auto Sales Buzz text line.
1: I like Roger. He's a good guy.
0: Roger is an outstanding talent.
1: Yes, he is.
0: He talks in his sleep, is what I've heard. This is from our D3 Auto Sales Buzz text line. I think Metallica could beat the Razorbacks at this point. Is Rick going?
1: No. There are concerts I go to. I went to Ella Langley, and Mercy Me is coming to Fayetteville in October. I'd like to go to that. There are others. Dan and Shay, they're coming in October. I'd like to go to them as country act. But Metallica's not, no, thanks. But I know there are a lot of people love them.
0: Oh, they'll be there. They will be there. In fact,
1: At Razorback Stadium?
0: At Razorback Stadium.
1: So is that a concert that could draw 50,000 people?
0: I don't know. But they finish their North American tour in the same stadium that Arkansas played in this past Saturday night.
1: In Utah.
0: Yeah, Salt Lake City. That's where they're finishing up.
1: Huh.
0: This is from our D3 Auto Sales Buzz text line. Boring Bob, not snoring Bob, but boring Bob. Randy, it's Bob. I'm just boring Bob now. Hunter Yurecek has stolen my joy. He has made me sad. I won't rejoice, for he has made me sad. Rick is 100% for Georgia to win. Rick is wrong all day long, but I won't sing a song. Boy, he must be the relative of Dancing Donkey. All right, let's talk to Charlie. Charlie, good afternoon. Welcome to Drive Time Sports.
3: Actually, this is Johnny from El Paso.
0: Johnny, not Charlie. Good gracious.
3: I called a couple of weeks ago, so being superstitious, I hope you didn't hear me, Randy.
0: I'm the one that's superstitious. Now, Rick's the one that you should be saying that to.
1: Yeah, I'm not superstitious.
3: Well, guys, I'm so positive. Norman Vincent Peale called me from the grave for advice.
0: Now, Johnny, I'll believe you're positive if you're telling me you're going to the game on Saturday. Are you going to the game
3: on
0: Saturday?
3: I'm going to the game, but it's Harding in Thursday.
0: Ah.
3: Because they're playing SAU. I'll listen to the game at home while I'm working. But anyway, guys, I got to tell you a news flash. I got Lane Kiffin's book last night, the book about him written by John Talkie, Lane Being Lane. And it's been a really interesting read.
1: How old is it? Is it a new book?
3: Yeah, it just came out.
1: So okay. So
0: On a book about Lane Kiffin?
1: He buys a lot of stuff. So does it include his move to LSU?
3: Yes. Yes, it does.
1: Wow. Okay. Very good.
3: Sometimes I read books back to full, but I didn't this one, so I don't know what's with LSU. But I did read the stuff about when Monty was the Arkansas.
0: Johnny, you're speaking in the commode. Speak to the phone.
3: Okay, so can you hear me better now?
0: That's better. Good gracious.
3: But anyway, I had quite a bit the first chapter about Lane being living in Fayetteville when Monty was the defensive coordinator. And he actually busted out Lou Holtz's back window on his vehicle when Lou went to his home to offer him the job because he didn't know Lou Holtz's vehicle and thought someone may have been cheating with his wife.
1: Oh, my gosh. Goodness. Well,
3: but,
1: Yeah.
3: So
1: yeah,
3: well, one thing, you may have been there during the time he was.
1: I was,
3: but somebody
1: yeah.
3: said that Mike Giffen had 4 work checks that were in his drawer that he hadn't cashed. He was just so devoted to defense. And another yeah. thing is, Lane gets a lot of his personality.
1: He gets a lot of his personality from, we lost
3: like
1: you.
3: Lamar Jelly.
1: He gets a lot of his personality from what?
3: His mom.
1: From his mom. So his mom was kind of, well, never mind.
3: Yeah, his mom was kind of like a smart donkey.
0: Okay, Johnny.
1: Well, I hope
0: save those thoughts for next week.
1: Enjoy the whole book. It's and look, reading a book about Lane Kiffin, I'm sure there's some interest there. I didn't know that there was a new biography out on him. It'd be interesting to. They'll probably wait about 2 or 3 years and somebody will write another one for whatever happens at LSU. And if he wins a national championship, then they'll write one immediately.
0: By the way, I just got this in from Bette Saracen from our D3 Auto Sales Buzz text line. Yeah. Metallica is favored by 17.5 when they come to Fayetteville.
1: Oh, my gosh.
0: Neil, is that correct?
1: You'll have to ask him when he comes on.
0: Yeah, according to Bette Saracen, Metallica favored by 17.5. I didn't realize they were such good football players.
1: People are funny. You know, can you believe there's 11 weeks left of the season? I hope for the sanity's sake of many people in Arkansas that Arkansas does some good things before it's over.
0: I hope you're really including a bye week in there because
1: I am.
0: To think I'm going to have to go through 11 more weeks of
1: there's
0: this.
1: There's 10 games in a bye week. That's correct.
0: Okay, man. This from Pinto. Pinto says, you know, Pinto's kind of went out of style years ago, but
1: many years
0: anyway,
1: ago.
0: Pinto says, by way of our D3 auto sales, the not going to the game is in protest of Juracek, not the team. I guess he means they not going to the game is in protest.
1: So the team loses
0: the Juracek,
1: support.
0: Not the team.
1: The team, because you're not protesting the team, but you're willing for the team not to have support. You're willing for a poor look on television or in the stands for whatever recruiting they can do, just because you don't like Hunter Juracek. I thought I listened to a Ask Mike Irwin. Mike Irwin has actually been here longer than I have. So anybody that watches them on KNWA and they have a Ask Mike segment, and I watched his from I guess last night or Monday night or Tuesday night. It was on YouTube, and Mike pointed out that if you're upset with Hunter Juracek, you're not going to change anything by not going to the game. You're not going to change anything by calling radio shows. You're not going to change anything with social media. The only thing that you can do that has any chance, if enough people do it, is write the president of the Board of Trustees and or Chancellor Robinson. That's it, because that's where the power is. So, you know, people can complain on Twitter and YouTube and LinkedIn and Facebook all they want to, Instagram all they want to. That didn't have any impact on anybody. So I'm glad we get to read all these things, but the only thing that somebody will pay attention to is if you go right to the top and say, your piece there.
0: No. I'm relied upon Savage. Because I know Savage is the truth. Let's talk to Savage. Good afternoon.
4: What's going on? You know, Mike Irwin, he's got the best toupee in the game. I love the guy.
1: Do you know he's had that for over 50 years?
0: I hope he got a new rug along
4: and
0: the way.
4: And the older it gets, the color never changes. You've got to change the color of it. Because the color doesn't match your face, Mike. But love you to death. Hey, I'm on the baseball. So okay. I know what the Braves are doing right now, but what you think on the Brewers?
1: They're good.
4: What you think on their chances?
1: I think it would be great for baseball, particularly as this labor dispute goes, if either the Brewers or the Rays won the World Series. In fact, I think it would be best for baseball. These aren't my favorite teams, but for the game of baseball, it would be great to see the Brewers play the Rays in the World Series. It would end end every argument the owners have. It would end every argument the owners have. Well, you have to pay a big salary. No, you don't. The Rays are among the bottom three in salary. The Brewers are, they're probably around 20th or 21st out of 30 teams. So the Brewers are really good, and they're doing it without hitting a lot of home runs. They hit some timely home runs, but they are a small ball team, and they have great pitching.
4: Yeah, they're playing legit baseball, Rick.
1: Yeah.
4: Sometimes you can win without all that other stuff.
1: Yeah,
4: so
1: I agree.
4: Let's move on to something positive. Let's get off this football program. As we call it Arkansas dumpster fire. Let's talk about something else, guys. Y'all have a good day.
0: Sack him!
1: Okay with me.
0: Sack him!
1: Jacob Mizorowski. What a pitcher he is.
0: Sack him.
1: 24 years old.
0: I'm looking at this post by Savage on the D3 Auto Sales. Sack Arkansas. We're a brown paper sack versus Georgia. Drive Time Sports will continue.
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0: Welcome back to Drive Time Sports in the Buzz Radio Network. Rick Schaefer. I'm Randy Rainwater. Now to check in with my man, Neil Atkinson, by way of Bet Saracen. Neil, is it true that on Bet Saracen, Metallica is favored by 17.5 over Arkansas?
1: I'm not touching that with a 17.5 foot pole. You're not going to rope me into that one. But I am going to help you out, though. I'm going to change the subject. How about we talk about the three most meaningful Major League Baseball games tonight, ranked by playoff impact?
2: Okay.
1: Does that sound like a good subject? So I got ranked number one, Red Sox at Rangers. Goes off at 7. Texas is only one game behind Houston in the American League West and only 1.5 games behind the final wild card position. Boston currently holds the second wild card. Jake Bennett faces Mackenzie Gore, and this is the most meaningful two-star matchup tonight. Boston has a cleaner starting pitcher profile, and Texas has greater urgency. And the line on that tonight is, it's a pick'em. Both of them are -110 on the money line. So that one right there is an interesting one for baseball. Braves at Cubs tonight. On this one, Atlanta leads the NL East by 5.5 games, but can clinch a playoff berth tonight with the win and either a Padres or a Diamondback loss. Chicago leads Philadelphia by only 0.5 game on top of the NL wild card. So Braves at the Sox. And I just missed my line right here. Boy, I'm doing really good on this one.
0: Okay, I did notice on Bet Saracen that there is the double R props that are out for the Georgia game. I haven't had a chance to look at them closely, but I will say I think those were pretty conservative that I went for the Arkansas Razorback props. So might be some money to be made there, maybe, maybe not.
1: Yeah, on the props, and we talked about it, and you know, I knew it was going to challenge this week to kind of dial it back and look at what they're doing. So, but yeah, take a look at that, and there's some interesting ones out there, and I agree with what my risk pricing did. I told them don't be too hard on them and to loosen it up a little bit. But, you know, on the Arkansas game against Utah last week, the players did not do bad. It was a slight public loss on Bet Saracen because, you know, people don't like betting against their team. But if this would have been a regular season game, it would have been a big loss. But, you know, the betting public's getting, you know, they're not just betting on Arkansas because it's the team. They're looking at points and they're really, really looking at the props pretty hard. But it was the most bet game last week on the site. It was Arkansas-Utah. And like I said, the I could tell by the betting pattern that the players are, you know, are doing their research and betting with their minds instead of their hearts, which is kind of what you need to do in sports betting sometimes.
0: All right, Neil, where do we find this good stuff?
1: Go to BetSaracen.com on the web or from your phone. 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Good luck, everybody, and we'll talk to you tomorrow.
0: All right, that is Neil Atkinson, by way.
3: 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Now, it's time to scoop and score with Kevin Bohannon.
0: I should say that segment brought to you by Bet Saracen. All right, Cabo, I again do not envy your task when it comes to the primetime performers of the week. When you're halving to leave off 200-yard receivers, not rushers, not passers, but receivers, combine that with 200-yard rushers, 300-yard passers, what is going on out there?
4: It's like everything in football. There's no defense anymore, Randy. And I wanted to call Neil and ask, what's going on? Why is Georgia only favored by 25 points? And the spread has only moved 0.5 point. Since Sunday, it's kind of mind-boggling. It literally bottles the mind. So, yeah, it's a lot of offense out there, and there's some good defensive performers. don't want to discredit those guys, but there's just, I mean, when you're, everything is throwing it 40, every team's throwing it 40, 45 times a game, and they're running 80 plays, so they're going to have a lot of yards. That's just where we're at, especially high school football right now. Everything's spread out. I want to go back to Mike Malham, 3 yards in a cloud of dust, Randy. I want to go back to Van Pascal in the double wing, the General in the diamond tee, 27 trap this. They even had sweatshirts made up that said 27
0: I have a t-shirt like
4: trap
0: that.
4: This. I wanted to get one, but Dad was at North Pulaski at the time, and I thought that would have just been mean. So, yeah, I digress. Let's get to the honorable mentions for this week, because these guys could have gotten it just about any other week. So, like every week, if you're just new to Scoop and Score and our Primetime Performers of the Week, this is the 7th year we've done it. We do 10 honorable mention every week. Every week there's at least 10 honorable mention and then one Primetime Performer of the Week. So let's get to the list. Number 10 on the list, Terrence Garden from Fayetteville rushed 28 times, 191 yards, 5 touchdowns. The Purple Dogs, led by Anthony Lucas, got a 52-42 win over the Sylvan Hills Bears. That was a big win for Fayetteville. C.T. Hicks from Berryville, okay, the quarterback, was 8 of 12 passing for 154 yards and 2 touchdowns. Those are pedestrian first half numbers. But he also had 12 carries for 170 yards rushing, 4 touchdowns on the ground. That's 6 total touchdowns, 324 yards of total offense. C.T. Hicks from Berryville, congratulations. Aaron Orgel from Fayetteville. Orgel passed 45 times, completed 24 of them. Need to work on the completion percentage. But he passed for 405 yards and 2 touchdowns. You go over 400 yards passing, good chance you make the list. Number 7 on the list, Easton Barksdale from Sheridan. And we talked to Coach Kevin Kelly on the Arcare Arkansas High School Football Scoreboard Show last Friday night. Love talking to him. Love talking football with Coach Kelly. Barksdale was 20 of 21 for 345 yards and 5 touchdowns in the first half against Warren. It was 51-6 at halftime. That game was called in the third quarter due to lighting issues down there at Warren. Number 6, our first dynamic duo honorable mention of the year. Caden Burnett, the quarterback. Zeke Carruthers, the receiver from Sylvan Hills. Listen to this. Burnett, back-to-back weeks, he's been on our primetime performer list. 375 yards, 3 touchdowns passing. Carruthers had 11 catches for 218 yards and 2 of those 3 touchdowns. Sylvan Hills is rolling right now, looking forward to their October the 2nd showdown at home against Benton. Sonic Blast will be there that day. Kendrick Carr from Lamar, not Kendrick Lamar from the world of rap, but Kendrick Carr from Lamar. 5 catches, 133 yards, and 3 touchdowns. That's a pretty good percentage. 60% of your catches go for a score. I'd take that any day of the week. But it was what he did on defense and combined for the game that really caught my eye, Randy. So 5 catches, 133, 3 touchdowns. That's pretty good. But he had 7 tackles. That included a sack, a forced fumble, and 2 interceptions on defense. That's what we talk about when filling up the stat sheet. All right. Abe Cohn from Van Buren. Van Buren lost to Greenbrier last week. Cohn did his part. 12 catches, 263 yards, 2 touchdowns receiving. Just a phenomenal effort by the wide receiver for the Pointers. C.J. Kirsch from Dardanelle. Now, when I saw the stat line, I was like, well, Coach Vega's got him another good running back. But no, Kirsch is his quarterback. All right, so 116 yards passing. And then he had 17 carries for 303 yards on the ground, 6 total touchdowns. Math majors at home, that's 429 yards of total offense. And then he chipped in with 7 tackles on defense. The Sand Lizards lost a tough one, 60-41 to Heber Springs. All right, Trendon Mosley from Greenbrier. We talked about Greenbrier beating Van Buren. Well, Trendon Mosley was a big reason why. The wide receiver from Greenbrier had 11 catches for 323 yards, 4 touchdowns. Anytime I see those numbers, I think of Slade Camp from Stuttgart back in the 2001 state final against Wynn. They lost, and he had 22 catches for 404 yards in that game. He had all the quarterbacks receiving yards that game. That's the most amazing thing. They're our first spot on our honorable mention. So the honorable mention first spot is our runner-up. Caden Thomas from Hamburg, all right? 26 carries, 265 yards rushing, 5 touchdowns. He also had 118 yards passing with 2 touchdowns. That is 383 yards of total offense, 7 total touchdowns for the quarterback from Hamburg. Coach Blake Johnson said that was the first time they really ran him as much as they have all season. He's kind of having to take over some of the carries for Nikhil Lewis last year. So Caden Thomas, that dual threat quarterback, the 8-4A is going to have to look out for this year. Hamburg beat Camden Fairview. That's the Randy Rainwater special last Friday night. He called that one. But as good as those 11 players were, the primetime performer of the week set his – he broke a record within a week, and that's always special to me. Spencer Sugg, the sophomore quarterback from Heber Springs, 404 yards passing last week in a 50-49 loss to Highland. He said, Coach Carmichael, I'm going to do one better this week. 472 yards passing, 7 touchdowns. He also had 2 touchdowns on the ground. He scored all 9 of Heber Springs' touchdowns against Dardanelle last week in a 60-41 win. Spencer Sugg from Heber Springs, a super sophomore. That's 2 sophomore quarterbacks in a row, Randy. Spencer Sugg is our Week 2 Primetime Performer of the Week.
0: All right, what's the backstory on Spencer Sugg? I'll be honest, even when we did the Sonic Blast, not much was said about Spencer Sugg. What's the backstory on this young man?
4: He was kind of in a quarterback battle, really, and they didn't know if they were going to use him much, but he comes from a really good background, come to find out. His dad reached out to me this past week. His dad is Joe Sugg and played for Coach DeVazier at Jonesboro in 98 and 99, and I faced off against Joe. He reached out to me, said, hey, I appreciate you giving Spencer some credit, some publicity. And has had a quarterback for a dad, and he's just been working at it. He's 6'2", still. He's going to put on some weight, but he's got a really good arm. He's a real cerebral quarterback. And if you got a line in front of you that can block and you have a good brain on you, Coach Carmichael's going to put you in good positions to make plays. And that's what they've been doing. They got the playbook. I think he only had to throw it 26 times and get 472 yards. So his playmakers are doing their thing with the football. Congratulations, Spencer. That's a phenomenal week. And for a sophomore, that's really getting it going.
0: I would think the 9 touchdowns combined would be a school record. I don't know.
4: Yeah, I would bet that would be too.
0: 9 touchdowns. Wow. Yeah. What a day. All right, hang on, Kevin. We got to step away for a moment. That is Kevin Bohannon as we scoop and score. Thanks to the Arkansas Best Chevy Dealers, Rick Schaefer. I'm Randy Rainwater. Drive Time Sports will continue.

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12: There he is. All right, I saw an article today, and I felt like
3: you
12: this...
3: You too?
12: Yeah, I thought this was the million-dollar club, or the millionaire club. But no, they were talking about schools and what they are spending on their roster. And there were six that are spending anywhere of $40 million plus, with five or six of these spending north of $50 million. Texas, Ohio State, Oregon, LSU, Miami, Texas A&M, Notre Dame, and Ole Miss. They are in the rich man's club.
13: 40 plus. They're in the 40 million plus. Yep. Yeah. And yeah, you're right. Two or three of them are in the 50 million plus. And here's the thing. Arkansas did spend more money. They say somewhere between 22 and 25 million, which ranked last in the SEC. Yep. Below Vanderbilt, below Kentucky. But that's still a lot of money. And you can still get good players for that. It was about 2 to 3 million more than
12: you
13: Utah
12: hope so
13: had.
12: Anyway.
13: Mm-hmm. Yeah. Yeah.
14: So the conference average is 33 to 38

0: Texas and Oregon, and that's what you're getting. And LSU, obviously Texas, A&M, Ole Miss, and I got a lot of traction on this when I posted it today, because look, I'm not the Athletic is part of the New York Times, and it's a subscription based model, and I don't want to just post everything on there. So I took an estimate of what the SEC and what they're spending, posted it on X, and it was bookmarked 54 times. I think that's the most bookmarked thing I've ever had on there. It was seen over 35,000 times. So Arkansas has spent 22 to 25 million this year, and that's, we were told that was going to be in the 8 to 11 range, or they've raised enough money to where they could get Arkansas to that point. Not this year, but Sam Pittman said after last year it was going to be okay, we got revenue sharing, it's going to help. A lot of teams were able to defer some of that, whatever they did. Arkansas still at the bottom of the conference, but here's the thing. Half of the 68 Power Four teams are spending less than 25 million on their roster, and only three or four of those are SEC teams. So that will continue to put Arkansas at the bottom. Now, there is a correlation between how much money you spend and how well your team does. We've seen that. But it also helps that you recruit good in high school and you have good coaches that can help, because Georgia is 9th or 10th right now, and they spent last year for a roster. They're actually below the conference average, but when you've had a good run, won back-to-back national titles, you can spend a little bit less because you're Georgia. Yeah, that's just the way it is. You win, and it takes care of stuff. Arkansas is in a never-ending cycle, and I asked Trey and Danny this morning, I said, have you ever seen the fan base as livid and upset and just up in arms the way they are now? And Trey, and you talked to him about this, but he said not – maybe when Chad Morris was there, and at the end of that, they were ready to just burn everything down. But it's, like, constant, because Ryan Silverfield has literally had two games. And a lot of it is based off what he said since he got hired in December. And I get that. But it's just not translating to the field. Why is it not translating to the field? Well, it's about accountability. It's about the head coaches holding the coordinators accountable, coordinators holding each other accountable, holding players accountable. The four-dimensional player that we talked about in the secondary and how they need to know what their position was doing, what their partner's position was doing, what the front seven was doing, and making that work in concert together, we haven't seen that. And it's hard because you're bringing in guys for the first time. You're bringing in 80 guys and expecting them to do that right away. The offense has no identity. Some of the stuff that they run is simple because it's just a split zone scheme. Run the tight end across, he kicks out the end, the line blocks left. That's simple stuff. It was a staple in Gus Malzahn's offense. But they're not able to do it because the line can't get a push, they can't get pad level down, they're standing straight up. Evidently, they have a tell on what they're doing on everything. And Ryan Silverfield said, look, we can self-scout, and we do self-scout. They pay people to look at film to make sure they're not doing that stuff. And they were. It's easy to tell. If you've had half a mind and been around football long enough, you pick up on that stuff, because as much, and this goes back to the money thing, as much money is in college football right now, and it's all about the money, our state, our football program is at the bottom of the barrel.
1: Simply said, let's talk to Chuck. Yep. Chuck, good afternoon. Welcome to Drive Time Sports.
2: All right. Well, I've got one similar question about NIL contracts with these kids. Are they guaranteed money?
1: Yes.
2: Well, you're kidding.
3: No. If you sign a contract, it's just like the same thing with a coach. When he signs a contract to paid so much money, that contract is guaranteed. Same thing with a
0: It's not performance-based, no. It's not performance-based. Right. I bet that's what he's getting at.
3: Yeah.
2: No, what I'm getting at is what if a player gets injured this
3: Saturday? Still pay him.
1: Still
3: same thing
1: money.
3: In pro sports.
1: Yep.
3: Pro sports, if a guy gets injured, he's still getting paid.
2: Yeah, well, that's a concern.
0: Yeah.
3: Well, that's
2: because when you get put in the ring in a 15-round prize fight, you eat.

0: either put your hands up and you fight or you get really hurt bad. And if we don't give effort this Saturday, we're going to get mauled. Because Georgia is that type of team. They're physical, they're fast, and they're highly intense. And if we don't put our hands up and fight, we're going to get absolutely hurt. And I'm concerned about that.
1: Are you concerned about Arkansas's well-being, or are you just concerned about...
2: I am.
1: Okay.
0: I'm telling you, it's like a prize fight. You either fight or you get hurt.
1: I'm not arguing with you. There hadn't been any fighting. There hadn't been any scrapping. There hadn't been anything in that offensive line that shows me that there is any kind of dog in that offensive line at all. They better show up or they're going to get eat alive this weekend.
0: That's exactly what I'm saying, yes. And physically, it could be physical. They could get hurt, or they could decide they don't want to fight, and they just, the only way out is to lay down.
1: Oh, and I hope that doesn't happen. My. It's too hot to lay down. Thank you, Chuck. We got to go, Chuck. Thank you. All right, K-Bo.
2: Yep.
1: That was a quick segment today. All right, buddy. We will talk with you next week. Well, actually, we'll talk to you this Friday. Coming up next, Trey Biddy, hogsports.com.
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6: Arkansas State Senator Jonathan Dismang is resigning. The Republican has served nearly two decades in the Arkansas General Assembly. He has served as Senate President pro temp for two terms. Beginning next month, Dismang will serve as the Vice President of External Affairs for the Electric Cooperatives of Arkansas. Governor Sanders' office says an announcement about the special election will come at a later date. And the Arkansas Diamonds indoor football team is moving from Hot Springs to the capital city. They'll now be playing at Barton Coliseum. The Diamonds will be investing $1.5 million to modernize the Coliseum, which they hope will improve the experience for fans and open the door for hosting other events there in the future. For these stories and more, you can always head over to our website, KRK.com. 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
9: Hot, mostly sunny weather for today. 99 are high here in Little Rock. Heat index highs could reach 105. And yes, there is still the heat advisory in effect for this afternoon. Parts of West Arkansas could get an isolated shower or storm. Very unlikely here in Central Arkansas. Tonight, mostly clear with a low of 77. For the Buzz Radio Network, I'm meteorologist Pat Walker.
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0: Good afternoon, Trey.
2: Hey, guys.
0: Okay, I need help.
2: Yes.
3: Help?
0: I need
3: Call
0: help.
3: The Beatles. Call the Beatles. Help, well, I need somebody.
0: I've already tried them. They're not answering.
3: Okay. All right.
0: So I need Trey Biddy's help. I need you to give me some encouragement. I need you to lift my spirits. I need you to tell me what you've been able to hear over the last couple of days from this Arkansas coaching staff, whether it be the coordinators or the head coach himself. Give me reasons why I need to be encouraged this week, Trey, going into this game with Georgia.
2: I don't care what they say. There's nothing that's going to encourage me.
0: What
2: comes out of their mouth? What are you talking
3: wow.
2: about? There's
3: wow.
2: nothing what? That they can stand up there and say that's going to make me feel better about the situation.
3: Goodness.
2: Well, is that not true? Are we waiting for them to inspire us? Like, I mean, at some point the talk is cheap. It's about what you do. So, yeah, I don't know that there's anything. I mean, I didn't hate what Kamori House had to say today. I thought he, you know, handled things well. And
0: well, what did he have to say?
2: You know, just talking about what they've got to do and where their focus is and, you know, defending his quarterback. You know, those are the right things to say. He didn't sound defeated. So, I mean, that's all positive things. But, no, I don't – there's nothing like that anybody can say to me right now that's going to make me go, oh, okay, now – look out, Georgia, you're next. You know, I mean, there's nothing to say that's going to make me feel any better. And except for we just got an influx of, you know, tens of millions of dollars or something.
0: Okay, I'm really pumped for the game now this Saturday.
2: I'm ticked off. I'm not happy about where they are right now. I've been in a mood since I left Utah. Not that I expected them to go to Utah and win. I mean, I picked Utah to cover that game. I had hoped that we could come out of that game going, okay, you know what? They lost, but they found this. They can build on this. Here's something that they do well that they can expand on. And I mean, what did we see? What was in that category?
3: So you were looking for lost and found, but they didn't find anything.
2: Yeah, basically.
3: Yeah.
0: Okay. Let's talk to Tyler.
3: So there's only 11 weeks left of the season, Randy. I don't know if Trey's going to make it.
0: Ten.
3: Well, 10 games.
0: Because Arkansas is going to lose the bye week. Don't even include that one.
3: Randy's already said they're an underdog against Metallica when they come in.
0: Yeah, 17.5 point underdog.
2: That's going to be the most excitement we see in Razorback Stadium over the next 12 months. I'm just not very encouraged with what I've seen. And I've made this point before, but, like, teams around the country, you know, who are in their first year have put together good rosters, good competitive rosters, because this is – so it was different this year. You have the opportunity to do that. But there are issues on this team, obviously, everywhere, it seems like. I'm not giving up on the defense. I'm not happy with how they played Saturday. I think the offense put them in a lot of bad situations, but they didn't play very well. They got outflanked. They were, you know, doing things that, you know, you got to do your job on defense. You can't worry about somebody else's. And I think there were times where people were trying to do, you know, more than they were supposed to do at times. So I'm not totally giving up. I think there's hope for the defense. You know, I mean, I think Kamori House is a good player. I don't think the secondary is a total disaster. I think that they have, you know, some decent players there. And, you know, I think the defensive line and linebacker can be, you know, I'm not saying like they're going to be great, but there's still some hope to me that they can do some things. I have very little faith in the offense right now. I just don't see playmakers. And, you know, while there may be like, you know, we talk about, use this language about, yeah, they've got SEC quality players and, you know, here or there and stuff, but like everybody has SEC quality players. Do you have playmakers? Because if you don't have playmakers in this conference, if you're Arkansas, like if you don't have a playmaker at quarterback, it's just going to be very hard to be good. But I'll make this point again. Go to Mississippi State and grab Kamario Taylor and put him on this team. And that helps a lot, solves a lot of problems. But you also have to have better play calling, you know. But if you have a quarterback, that just opens up a lot. And that was my main concern. I know people, like, give me a hard time because I said it over and over and over again, but there's a reason I did, because you have to have a quarterback. It is the most important position of any sport, the quarterback. It is more important than anything else. Pitcher, whatever you want to say, it's more important. And the good teams, the teams that are worth a darn, went out and got a proven guy, or they've got a five-star quarterback in their program. And if you don't have that, then you're rolling the dice. There are quarterbacks that come up all the time, but you're rolling the dice that, because you just don't know if you've got a guy until he's played some. So Arkansas didn't do that, and they're really paying for it right now.
0: Let's talk with John. John, good afternoon. You have a question or comment for Trey.
4: Hey, young man. Yeah, and this is long-winded. I'm going to keep it as short as I can and let you answer. But could you explain the NIL situation of Arkansas? What's the allotment for the football program currently?
2: It's at about, including revenue sharing, which is about $14.5 million, all total. I think they're right around $25 million, which I think the thought was that's going to get you right around middle of the pack. But based on what the Athletic put out today, you know, they, and it's not an official thing, it's, you know, educated guesses on, you know, they've got ranges and stuff, but it looks like as far as the SEC goes, that still leaves you in the bottom. It still leaves you near the bottom. So the prices are just going to go up. You know, they're talking, you know, there's teams out there with maybe a $50 million roster, some, you know, like Ohio State and stuff, and Texas, but, you know, next year it'll probably be $60 million, and it'll probably just keep going up until, you know, some kind of cap is, in, you know, put in, but you can't count on that. But at the same time, guys, what's North Alabama's NIL? Do they even have NIL? I mean, as an FCS program, you know, is it $1 million? Utah has, you know, according to the Athletic, you know, theirs is, you know, less than Arkansas. Yeah. Mm-hmm. And so,
4: well, and I'm sorry, I didn't mean to interrupt.
2: Well, I'm just saying, like, you're going to face teams with much better resources in the SEC than the first two opponents.
4: No, I get it. And like we've done over the decades, this isn't a comparison between Texas and Arkansas. Ours is 43, as I understand it. But, and you're going to love this, for the first time in decades, Rick and I actually agree on something, that NIL is an abomination on college sports. But I was talking to a friend from back home, and from Russellville, and he was telling me that they just can't compete because of NIL. And I stopped and thinking about it, and you've got Walmart, you've got J.B. Hunt, you've got, you know, all the companies that we know of, Stevens. But the wealth of a company like Murphy Oil, even in South Arkansas, I just cannot imagine. And maybe there's a structure to how you can contribute to NIL and not. I know Tyson apparently does a lot with the basketball program, but working with Murphy Oil, not only in the oil and gas, but in the export, import, and all that, there's billions of dollars there. And so in playing the, you know, poor old backwoods Arkansas type thing, as we've always done for our entire lives, the money's there. Don't kid yourself. But, and I know in states like Texas and whatever, we have more companies that contribute. I understand that. So the companies give less, but yet it's more, if you understand my thinking. Mm-hmm. I just don't understand how Arkansas cannot compete in NIL. Yeah, and I'll wrap it up with this. Like, you have Ole Miss and Mississippi State. Okay, all of their revenue, as limited as it is about 40 miles inland from the shore across the state. Ocean Spring, Biloxi, so on and so forth. And then you've got Ergon and Jackson, and that's it. You've got local manufacturers. But again, I do not understand this train of thought that Arkansas can't compete in the NIL realm. And you guys are more learned on what's going on, so if you could explain it to me, I'd be grateful.
2: No, you have to have your billionaires.
0: Thank you, John.
2: Five billionaires or whatever it is in the state, you have to have them.
3: Support. That's right.
2: And Arkansas didn't have that. The NIL landscape, as frustrating as it is for everybody, you know, the teams that have it aren't, their fans aren't frustrated. But it is also a better path for Arkansas to have success if they have backing, because it's a lot better than, okay, we'll recruit the players in our state. We'll take the players that Texas and Texas A&M don't want out of Texas, take the players out of Louisiana that LSU and Alabama don't want, you know, like that was the model before, do a great job evaluating and stuff. And Arkansas was at least competent, you know, under that model for years. But if you don't have people backing you with NIL and people with very deep pockets, I mean, look at basketball, you know, that's on a smaller scale because you're talking about, you know, fewer players, but those guys get really paid a lot. But I mean, look what you've got with John Tyson. I mean,
3: and others. He's not the only one.
2: And others. He's not the only one. You've had the Hunts there for years, also, and you have others. No question. But he, you know, obviously,
3: led
2: the charge in getting bringing in Calipari and all that kind of stuff.
3: That's correct.
2: I mean, that just shows you. But you know, Texas Tech is a good model for football. They've got people with, you know, billions and hundreds of millions.
3: They got one guy that's a major billionaire, and he gives a lot of money.
2: Yes. So until Arkansas can, you know, convince people, which, I mean, you've got people that are, you know, very into, like, improving this region. Having a better football. Look how everybody feels. Like, just in the state of mind of people, you know, people care about Razorback football. And you can see it in the outrage with everybody. And I think it's, you know, we've talked about several times that football is the front porch of your university. And having a good football program attracts good students. It improves the area. And I've mentioned, you know, I talked to a local business owner that, you know, just tell me how much them being bad has hurt business for them, and that, you know, their best weekend ever was 2021 Texas. That weekend, that was easily their strongest weekend ever at their business, and they haven't touched that really since. So, having a good football team can boost a lot of things in this state and in this region. I wish there are people, I can't tell anybody how to spend their money, but there are people that can help, and they're not helping enough.
3: Well, the question is, why should they? We talk about all the time about people have money and they could do this. And the question is, why should they? And I'm with the caller earlier. Why should a company that does very well give money for an offensive tackle? Why should they do that? You know, we can talk about how great it is for the morale of the state of Arkansas, but why should they do that? There's no rhyme or reason to that. It doesn't benefit their company any way, shape, or form. Tyson has gone. I have no idea what they're paying, but to get their logos on every jersey, Tyson Foods has done more than anybody could ask them to do. Walmart, as a company, Walmart has put money into the program with logos and things like that. They're not going to give $50 million from the company to the people. And you just mentioned there may be five billionaires in Arkansas. That's your case. But you got to go to them, and you got to make a case to why they would do that. Why would they do it just because they have the money? No, you gotta have a good reason.
2: Absolutely.
3: Just because everybody will feel better? No, and you better have a plan you go to them with and say, this is what your money will do. And if they don't have confidence that that's what their money's going to do, then why in the world are they going to give it?
2: Yeah, and it'd be nice to get them all in a room together. But, you know, John Tyson is beyond our imagination wealthy, but he's worth about $2.6 billion, you know, which is an astronomical amount. He's done very well.
3: Doesn't compare to
2: Alice Walton is worth about, $60 billion, you know.
3: No, she's worth $130 billion. She's the wealthiest woman in the world.
2: Okay, $130 billion.
3: Yeah.
2: Like, I'm not saying, like, she has to give Arkansas money. I'm just saying, like, if they could get her or other Waltons on board, they could save this football program.
3: That's correct.
2: And it's sad to see because, I mean, I can understand guys like Arkansas being middle of the pack, you know, and every once in a while you have a year, you know, you got a great quarterback and all that stuff. But to be, I mean, I think they're probably somewhere around 60th out of the 67 Power Four members. I think it's probably somewhere around 60th.
3: You're probably
2: there's no
3: right.
2: excuse for that.
3: Right now?
2: No
3: yeah.
2: excuse.
3: They're not as good as Vanderbilt. They're not as good as Kentucky.
2: Vanderbilt, I'd actually give them maybe a chance. I mean, Vanderbilt, like, that's another example.
3: Yeah.
2: Well, that's another example. Like, you know, Clark Lee is, you know, it's him. He's changed everything. He's changed the culture and everything. You know, and Vanderbilt's definitely a better program, you know, now. But what do they look like without Diego Pavia? 28-6 against Austin Peay. What was the other team they played? Was it Delaware? Sure.
3: Yeah. They got a hot freshman. Yeah. They're going to start at quarterback this week. So
2: they're already making a quarterback change. I mean, they made a mistake anyway, not starting him out of the gate. Yeah. But now they're moving to their freshman five-star quarterback. But, again, like, what is – how do you think Vanderbilt plays against Austin Peay if they have Diego Pavia?
3: Oh,
2: you think it's 28-6?
3: No,
2: it's not. It's the quarterback matters so much, and yes, the quarterback has to be protected. You know, the offensive line hasn't done horrendous pass protection wise. They haven't been good, but they haven't been a disaster. They've been a disaster run blocking. I mean, it hasn't been pretty at all. Like, you don't have a guy with 100 yards on this team. And Braylon Russell is your leading rusher right now with, like, what, 60-something yards? He played 13 snaps last week. I mean, Sutton Smith is averaging 2.2 yards a carry. I mean, that's pathetic. You're not helping KJ. Like, KJ's going to shoulder a lot of it, obviously. Mm. And he has got to get better, but he looks nervous every time he touches the ball. He looks like he wants to get the ball out as soon as he can, which you got to, but he's also missing a lot of opportunities out there. But they're not doing him any favors because they can't run the ball at all. Nobody. I mean, they're running. Utah ran man defense against them the whole time because they know that they can just take away the run also, and they're not worried about KJ throwing the ball. So, I mean, that's a huge disadvantage if they're going to do that against you and you can't figure out ways to beat them. And their man-beating stuff doesn't work. Like, they don't have any rub routes, any mesh. Like, they're not doing any of that stuff. And they're running slant. They ran slants early in the game and had success with it. And then it's like they just stopped throwing it. I made this point before, too. Like, you know, when you practice, like, screens and all that stuff a lot, like, sometimes that doesn't work very well against man. Like, you have to do some different things than, you know, would work against zone. But, like, you know, they run that running back screen, and they're running man defense on you. Well, they've got a guy that's assigned to your running back. You know, it's not like a zone. And, you know, you can't even you throw an interception on that. Like, their screen game doesn't work, and they practiced it. I've never seen a team throw the ball in practice to the sideline as much as this team does. And they haven't had any success with it at all. I haven't had any success with it at all. I mean, what do they have to hang their hat on as an offense? What's their go-to?
3: Well, we can't
2: Crickets.
3: Answer that question.
2: because there's not an answer.
3: Yeah,
2: there's
3: right.
2: not
3: their
2: an answer.
3: Average rush per try is awful. Well, it's last. It's last in. out of the Power Four, yeah. and it's like 120th in the country out of everybody.
2: And yeah. for some reason, they feel like Braylon Russell is only a short yardage back. That blows my mind. He is not just a short yardage back. And he's lost a ton of weight. Like, he's the only guy that you have in the backfield. And maybe Cam. I mean, Cam's not a bad back either. I mean, he's got a lot of potential. But Braylon's the guy that can move a pile. And it seems like if you're not going to open holes, you might need somebody who can move a pile. That was quick.
0: I'm not encouraged either, after all.
2: I'm not happy.
0: I know you're not happy.
3: We could tell.
0: I needed you to be happy to get me happy. All right, Drake.
2: It's going
0: to
2: be a while.
0: We will talk with you tomorrow. Trey Biddy, HogSports.com, being brought to you by Chris Crane Hyundai and Genesis of Conway. Drive Time Sports will continue.
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0: 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Riverfront Steakhouse, Wyndham Hotel in North Little Rock. I had on that a moment ago, but I didn't hear his voice.
1: When you need to know what's really going down, you need to bring in your NFL agent and guru. Here's Chris Turnage.
0: Chris, are you there? Okay, we've got.
2: Let's hope so.
0: We got callers waiting, so let's.
2: We need to talk about NFL football. Let's hope so.
0: Let's talk to Brad. Brad, good afternoon. Welcome to Drive Time Sports.
3: Good afternoon. How are you guys doing today?
0: Fantastic. Thank you, Brad.
3: Hey, Rick, I've got a question for you. You've been around that program for a long time, obviously. And I don't want to be negative, but like Trey said, when you start that out, that's where you got to go. But I don't understand why it took Arkansas so long to try to embrace the NIL movement, whether you believe in it or not. It's just mm-hmm. the way it's got to be.
2: Mm-hmm.
3: But I have a question. I don't think... In my honest opinion, I don't think it's a talent issue as much as it is. I really, and this feels so much like the 08 FOIA days, the planes flying over the stadium. That's where I feel like we're headed. I mean, this is getting serious, but I feel like there's something going on inside that locker room that we don't know about, because I think Arkansas has enough talent. Do they have enough talent to go 6-6? I thought they did, and I thought the coaching staff could get them there. I really did, but... Guys, I don't know what's going on. It's just like there's some kind of internal conflict and players aren't playing and certain players are playing and the defensive scheme is – I feel like Quincy Rhodes is out of position. Like he's playing more inside than outside. And I don't know what's going on. But this all, to me, falls at the feet of Hunter Yurecek. He did great things, you know, and people say the department is – doing well in other sports, but let's be honest. I mean, he's only really responsible for the Eric Musselman hire. We all know that John Tyson was the major factor for Calipari, and I don't understand what's going on, but do you guys get a sense that there might be more to it than just on the field? And I'll hang up and listen.
2: Well, we're making all these accusations. A lot of people are making accusations. Assumptions, sense that they're not going to win another game, and they've lost one game. They did beat North Alabama. Nothing special about that, but they're 1-1, so they're .500. The question isn't, how many are they going to win, or Are they going to be back at 500 again this year? I don't know. Maybe if they lose to Georgia and beat Tulsa, maybe they will be. But Tulsa's no guarantee. But how do we know that? None of us are in the dressing room. None of us are around the players. The media people are not around the players. So we don't know the answer to that. If this is the highest payroll ever at the University of Arkansas, which it is, does that mean it's equal to some of the others? No, but it's the highest payroll ever at the University of Arkansas, then you should expect some production. It doesn't mean you should win every game. You know, that's interesting. Last night I was watching, and I mentioned it briefly this morning, I'm not going to make a big issue of it, but the Orioles were playing the Mets. Pete Alonso hit a home run in the ninth inning. The Met fans were cheering for him, even though the home run tied the game. They are so mad at their management right now. The Mets have the highest payroll in baseball, unless the Dodgers maybe are a little higher, but it's close. They're in last place. So it's not always about how much money you have, it's how you're using it. So is this a more talented roster? We think it is, but we don't know. So I don't know that we can answer all those questions after two games. Randy, you were hearing, it's been a few years, but under Pittman maybe once, and you'd hear there was locker room issues, mm-hmm. especially with KJ's last year. But then they came back and, you know, I can't remember if they had a decent year after. Yeah, the year after KJ was gone, Taylen Green, they won 7 games to beat Texas Tech in a bowl game. Didn't seem to have locker room issues there. Do they now? I don't know. And why would they? After 2 games, why would you have locker room issues? I don't know.
0: I haven't heard, but I haven't put my ear to the ground in that regards. But I will this weekend. I promise you. I will do my due diligence to see what's going on possibly in the locker room. But you're right. You shouldn't have these kind of issues with your locker room just 2 games in, regardless of what the outcome has been in those 2 games. But I didn't like what, on the other hand, Joker Johnson had to say after the Utah game, that you had 10, or you may have 9, or you may have 8 guys who were doing their job, but 2 or 3 were not doing their job. And then I listened to Ron Roberts and what he was saying. Obviously, there was a lot of lack of communication. And just when he asked him why you didn't do your assignment, I don't know. That was their answer. Did you hear that particular answer?
2: No, I didn't hear it.
0: Okay. Mm-hmm. All right. But, you know, when you and Trey were talking a few moments ago, and I know both of you have basically ran me off the airways for even suggesting this. If Vanderbilt is going to throw their 5-star, Hank Hendricks may not be a 5-star.
2: Yeah.
0: But if you're saying that neither one of these 2 guys can either overcome what has been their obstacles and what is their shortcomings, then why not put him in there? Why not throw him in there and let him grow into the job rather than keep going back to the same old problem that keeps cropping up game after game? I don't get that.
2: Okay, I'm not going to argue with that, except don't do it this week. Do not throw him to the wolves against Georgia. If you want to build his confidence, you better not do it this week.
0: That could be fair.
2: But then I think as the season goes along, again,
0: put him against Tulsa.
2: Here, this is, in a way, this is really pretty humorous. If it didn't feel so not good right now, the assumption that the season is going to be disastrous is everywhere. They're 1-1. They play 2 games. They look bad in 1 game.
0: But that's the reality of looking at this schedule.
2: Okay, look at the schedule. Well, what if somebody's quarterback gets hurt before you play him? What if somebody actually throws an interception to you and you return it for a touchdown? What if some crazy things can happen in the game?
0: But it's not just one player that's going to beat you. They have many players. Georgia has more than just Gunnar Stockton.
2: No. We're not talking about Georgia. We're talking about later. Now, Arkansas's chances of beating Georgia are just minimal. But let's talk about after that. Get through the game healthy. Regroup. Can they beat Tulsa? I don't know. Tulsa may be good enough. They're not, they can't beat them. But if you can, then you look at the rest of the schedule and say, yeah, it's tough. But those teams are going to get ground up playing each other, too. Maybe there's a couple weeks in there where you win. So that's all I can speak to. But as far as the overall, the guy saying I've been around a long time and all that, we've observed a lot of things. We've observed good coaches, not so good coaches. I think the NIL system is something that's more difficult, I think, for Arkansas to be successful at than it is some schools.
0: Rick,
2: not all, but some.
0: Rick, do you want to talk NFL?
2: Please.
1: When you need to know what's really going down, you need to bring in your NFL agent and guru. Here's Chris Turnage.
0: I asked for Trey Biddy help. I'm asking now from Chris Turnage help. Chris, do you see...
4: That signal was sent out. I responded.
2: Well, we got some wavy sounds there.
0: Yeah, your tie line.
4: Can you guys hear me or no?
0: Oh, yeah. There you go.
2: Yeah, that's
0: there
2: great. Yeah, that's much better. Yeah.
4: Okay.
2: Yeah.
4: Wonderful. Sorry, a few minutes late. It seems like inevitable every time I'm about to dial. Somebody calls, a team calls, and I'm dealing with an injury or something, so my apologies.
2: We're happy to have you on to talk about anything other than what we've been talking about. That's right. Okay, so...
0: punt, pass, and kick.
2: How about did the Chiefs make the best offseason acquisition of anybody in football? And I'm talking about their running
0: back. Walker. Talking about Walker.
4: Oh, Kenneth Walker. Yeah. I mean, he looked like it obviously so far week one. I mean, there was a lot of talk that this could be, you know, a missing piece that just needed to really, really help Patrick Mahomes and not have to throw every down. I was astounded, guys. I didn't realize this in the game the other night. Did you see the stat where they talked about the last time Kansas City had a 1,000-yard rusher? Did you guys see that?
2: No, but it's been a long time.
4: Yeah,
0: 1997 or something like that, wasn't it?
4: Yeah, it was something crazy. Like Priest Holmes was the last one to do it. And, you know, he's been gone for a long time out of the league. So that was astounding to me. So, yeah, I think Kenneth Walker brings a dimension to the Chiefs that they don't have to rely on Patrick Mahomes, you know, every down. They can get a lot of really good production out of that run game, which then obviously makes passing easier, play action, those kinds of things. So I think that is a definite upgrade for them. Their rookie they drafted, obviously, is their number two, Emmett Johnson, and he's looked good as well. So I think, you know, the improvements they made in the run game are going to help the Chiefs a lot during this season.
2: I know we're about to go to the next break, but I have to ask, when you were a kid, did you ever play keep away?
4: Oh, yeah.
2: Yeah. Did the New York Jets do that to the Cowboys Sunday?
0: Giants.
2: I mean, the Giants. Did the Giants do that to the Cowboys? It looked like a game of keep away.
4: Yeah, I mean, you know, Cowboys couldn't get them off the field, and we'll say that the defense does look better, but again, you didn't have to do too much better than the Cowboys were last year, but yeah, they just could not hardly get the defense off the field.
0: Hey, Chris, as we go to the break, would you reconnect on your tie line? Because you're breaking up a lot on us, so please try to reconnect. All right, Rick Schaefer, I'm Randy Rainwater, Chris Turnage, our NFL agent and guru. 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
0: 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All right, Rick Schaefer, I'm Randy Rainwater, joined again by...
1: When you need to know what's really going down, you need to bring in your NFL agent and guru. Here's Chris Turnage.
0: All right, Chris, when you lose that first game, I know there's 17 games, but it is amazing losing that first game. The odds of making the playoffs, well, they drop dramatically.
10: Yeah, you know, it's crazy. Look, to your point, Randy, look over history and the teams that lose that first game. I don't know what the exact percentage is, but it is a dramatic decrease in the playoff percentage chances. And so it's very critical to get started. Obviously, a lot of teams make the playoffs and lose the first game, but that percentage definitely decreases quite a bit.
2: Cowboys, you know, you think about it, they have to play the Eagles home and home, Giants home and home. So losing on the road in that maybe isn't a devastating loss. So do you still feel good? I mean, their offense was really good. They just didn't have the ball very often. Do you still feel like they can be a contender?
10: Yeah, I do. I mean, Dallas's offense is still going to be really good. I do think their defense is, you know, is better than last year. I think New York had a great game plan. I think they were a little off guard with Harbaugh being new there, didn't know exactly what they were going to do. Look, hats off to the Giants. They did play well, but I do think the Cowboys are still going to be a contender, especially in their division.
2: You know, we talked about Kansas City getting a great running back. Are people going to start looking

0: say, hey, guys, we got to go get us a dominant running back like the Chiefs have, like the Ravens have. And people absolutely will copy off of that.
1: One of the reasons I brought up losing that first game at the Chargers, if you looked at the L.A. Chargers schedule going forward, it is brutal.
0: It's
1: Buffalo,
0: brutal,
1: Seattle,
0: yeah.
1: Denver, Kansas City. Oh, we got a bye week. We make and win that one. The Rams, the Texans, the Baltimore Ravens. Then finally, in week 11, they get the Jets. And the Jets, surprise, surprise, won their opener, their NFL opener. So, I mean, it's like you almost cannot afford to even lose one game, but especially that opening game. And then you look at the Colts, the Rams. I mean, all these, the winners, we tend to forget the winners from last year get a much more difficult schedule the next year. Look at the Patriots as a classic example. Boy, their schedule is much different than it was last year.
0: Correct. Yeah, you know, they do try to keep that parity. You know, and if you win, you do get a harder schedule. You know, the Chargers were a dark horse candidate and still are for a lot of people to make a Super Bowl run. They felt like with the new OC, you know, coming over from the head coach of Miami, helping Herbert out, they felt like the passing game was going to take off. You obviously have a great coach there. They did lose their DC, Jesse Minter, to the Baltimore Ravens. But yeah, that was one that was interesting. I don't know if you guys ever look at, you know, there's a game called Survivor where you pick a one team each week to win and you can't use that team twice. And so there's a lot of contests out there, and the Chargers were the number one team that people lost on in week one. I think they said, you know, 45% of all entrants picked the Chargers to win week one. They're out of the contest for those teams. So that was a surprise because they're playing the Cardinals. You know, you've got kind of a bridge quarterback at the Cardinals, Jacoby Brissett, who's definitely not their long-term answer. And they came out and whipped them. So the Chargers are behind the eight ball a little bit with that schedule.
1: Chris, you may not have an answer for this. This just dawned upon me. So, do you know how many pro prospects Utah has? And then the second question is, how many pro prospects do the Georgia Bulldogs have?
0: Great question. So, as of right now, Utah has 4 to 6 guys that are being evaluated as draftable. That at least have draftable grades at the beginning of the year, which will fluctuate throughout the year. Georgia, on the other hand, has 12, I think, that are projected draftable right now.
2: Wow.
0: Georgia's absolutely loaded. It could be an ugly scene. I'm planning to go up on Saturday and check the game out, but it definitely could be pretty ugly.
1: Ouch. All right, let's talk with Tony. Nope, Tony couldn't wait.
2: As soon as he said it looked ugly, he hung up.
1: Yeah, let's talk to Lewis. Louis, good afternoon.
3: Randy, long time no talk to. How you doing,
1: yes, sir,
3: man?
1: Babe. Good to hear from you.
3: Yes, sir, you too. Hey, I just got one quick question, and maybe you guys can help me with it. I know a lot of people are down on KJ, and This is my thought on it, and maybe I could be wrong, but that's why I wanted to get an opinion on from all of you guys. To me, they aren't using him the way he should be used, in my opinion. KJ is a dual threat quarterback, and it seems like to me they're trying to make him a pocket passer, and I don't think he feels comfortable doing that. If you go back and watch like the Texas game and the Missouri game last year, the spin that he had on the ball, the velocity he had on the ball is a lot. This year he's floating the ball a lot more. I don't know if you noticed that or not, but his balls are not getting to the receivers as quickly as they were last year. So I don't know if it's a comfortability thing with him or what it is, but he's not playing like he did last year. That's the KJ that I expected to see this year. So I was just wondering, have you guys noticed anything, or am I dead wrong on that, or what?
1: Well, when they tried to roll him out, what they did, they roll him to his right, where he's throwing across his body, which that didn't make a whole lot of sense. But
3: exactly.
1: And I think we have to also understand there's a major difference in

0: the system that he played in a year ago, and I'm talking about Bobby Petrino and his system as compared to Tim Kramsey and his system. So maybe there's still some adjustment going on with KJ and adapting to Kramsey's offense as compared to the time that he spent in Bobby Petrino's offense. Chris, are you seeing anything that kind of stands out to you about KJ Jackson at this point?
1: Yeah, I mean, I would agree there with the caller. With Lewis, I do think his passes don't have as much zip on them. And I also think there's he's taking a split second longer to make the play. So the receiver's open, he sees it, and he's taking an extra kind of second before he throws it.
0: Mm-hmm.
1: And I think that's a significant issue because those windows close so quickly.
0: Absolutely. All right, Chris, hope I see you on Saturday. That is Chris Turney.
1: Yeah, I'll look for you.
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9: A fast-moving wildfire is still keeping emergency crews and the Arkansas National Guard on its heels in Calhoun County. So far, more than 1,300 acres have burned. Robert Murphy with the Forest Division says no homes or building have been affected, including the bunkers associated with the munition plants, but forested areas have been impacted. And investigators in Independence County say a 12-year-old South Carolina girl thought she was meeting with a 15-year-old boy when she was kidnapped. Brandon Britton and his wife Sierra were arrested after the girl was found in their home last week. They say the girl was found facing a wall and shaking. She was returned with her family in South Carolina last Thursday. For these stories and more, you can head over to our website, KRK.com. 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
7: With KARK's Pat Walker.
11: A really hot day for Central Arkansas and really all of the state, too. Here in Little Rock, mostly sunny with a high of 99 degrees. Some places in the state will probably hit 100 again today. There is a heat advisory in effect all the way into the evening hours. Tonight, we'll drop down to 77 with a mostly clear sky. For the Buzz Radio Network, I'm meteorologist Pat Walker.
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0: 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It's Drive Time Sports on the Buzz Radio Network with your hosts, Randy Rainwater and Rick Schaefer. 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
1: Hour number three of Drive Time Sports in the Buzz Radio Network. Rick Schaefer standing by in Northwest Arkansas. I'm Randy Rainwater from the Capital City. Let's talk with Miss Donna. She's been holding for a few minutes. Miss Donna, hey, good
2: Randy,
1: afternoon.
2: While we get Miss Donna on, Bart has tried to dial in and he can't connect. So you need to tell Bart what he should do next?
1: We have got Bart coming up next.
3: Yeah.
2: Okay, you got him. Okay, let's go to Donna then.
1: Hello, Miss Donna.
3: Hi. How are y'all?
1: Good, thank
2: Super.
1: You.
3: I've got a question, and then I've got a couple of comments I wanted to make about NFL. As far as KJ, wasn't he supposed to be a dual threat quarterback?
1: Yes, ma'am.
2: Uh-huh.
3: Okay, so how come he's not running? How come he's not running with the ball? And I haven't seen him, like, fake to the running back and then keep the ball.
1: Play action. If you're not if you're not able to run the ball, play action doesn't really scare your offensive lineman into even begin to slow down. So there's right now play action is not it's not going to work.
3: Oh.
2: Well, and he did run a little bit in the second half. He had like an 11-yard run. 6 or 7 yard run. So he ran a little more in the second half against Utah than he did in the first.
3: Okay. Well, would y'all like to see him try to run more?
2: Yes. Yeah, I would. Designed runs. A couple of the runs he made were because he was his longest run because he was flushed out of the pocket. It wasn't a designed run.
1: Donna, I would like to see any back be able to run, much less the quarterback.
3: I know.
2: Yeah.
3: I know it's bad. The offensive line, I can't even imagine. And I hear they've got two offensive line coaches other than Silverfield, so I really don't understand
1: that.
3: Don't
1: know. They need to merge them into one, see if one can't just be competent.
3: Well, it's bad. So the other thing, I just wanted to mention that I've always been a Seahawks fan, and we actually went up to the Seahawks game
2: Wednesday?
3: It was kind of a bucket list. Yes, we were there. We were on the 6th row at the 50-yard line.
1: How cool.
3: And we were able to see Hunter Henry play but I'm a huge Seahawks fan, but I just wanted to say that it is some kind of atmosphere up there, you know. I mean, no humidity. You know, you can see the downtown, the buildings, you know, from the stadium.
1: It is
3: and
1: beautiful in Seattle.
3: Oh, my gosh. And everybody was so friendly there. Of course, I was talking all about Arkansas. Well, how'd you get to be a Seahawks fan, which I'm going to tell you here in a minute. But what was I going to say? Oh, Richard Sherman did the raising of the 12th flag.
1: Yep.
3: And that was just so cool. But, you know, I was so sad when Sam Darnold went down because I thought, oh, no. But then, you know, they held up, and, you know, they won the game on the last play of the freaking game in the end zone.
1: Yeah, Drew Lock.
3: Oh, yeah, he did really good. Anyway, I just wanted to say, man, if you ever want to go to a loud, fun atmosphere. And they have this thing before the game, like, okay, the game was like at 5:20. And they let you in. It's called this. It's called the Ticketmaster tailgate. And they let you in at like 2:00. And they have bands. I got to pet the actual Seahawk, the actual bird.
2: Really?
3: Yeah. Yeah.
2: How about that?
3: That's cool. Yeah. And they had of course, the regular mascot. You know, the guy that dresses up in the hawk gear or whatever. We got to meet him and take pictures. And then they have players that sign autographs, and you can throw a football through hoops, and they do a fish toss like a stuffed animal toss. I won a lanyard. I made three in a row, and they do that, and it's just a lot of fun. I mean, it's anyway, I just wanted to say, if anybody, you know, is a Seahawks fan, or even if you're not, go up there, because it is a lot of fun.
1: You see what's happening is playing the next spot block.
2: Huh? I don't know what Randy just said, but let me just say this.
1: I'm sorry, we're having technical issues.
2: Okay, how did you get those kind of tickets? You may have set it up front, and I just didn't get it. How'd you get those?
3: Paid a buttload.
2: Okay, so you got them off a secondary market then, either SeatGeek or...
3: I wish I had a connection, but a bucket list thing that I wanted to do. But I did want to mention, the reason I'm a Seahawks fan is because, you know, my parents both graduated from USC, so I've always been into USC, and then Pete Carroll... You know, he was at Arkansas.
1: Yeah. Mm-hmm.
3: And so I love Pete Carroll. And then, of course, Sam Darnold from USC. And I don't know. I just love their defense. They have a heck of a defense. I wish our guys could learn from them. But the Seahawks are amazing. And I wanted to mention another thing. Where we go to church, one of our friends there, her son is Jesse Minter, and he's the new coach of the Ravens.
2: Yeah, how about that?
3: And we got to meet him too. Yeah, and he's a super nice guy too. So anyway, you guys ought to. There's no bad seats either in Lumen Field. It's not really that big. I can't remember what the capacity is, but there's no bad seats in that stadium. So if you want to go and really enjoy a great football game, you ought to consider going up there.
1: Donna, we need to run.
2: That's a good endorsement. Thank you, Donna. Yeah, thanks for calling. It's nice to hear personal experiences like that.
1: Oh, Seattle's a beautiful town.
0: It's time for the Basketball Insider in Arkansas. It's Bart Reed. Now, here's Bart.
1: What is up, Mr. Gentlemen? Bart Reed?
4: How are we doing, guys?
2: We're just having a wonderful time every day. How about you?
1: Do you want to talk about anything but Arkansas football?
2: I bet he does.
4: It's rough. Listen, it's rough. I'm sure when you know, you have football, and then you have on the opposite, you have basketball, which is in such a different shape, and you know, it takes time to build a program. And I'm sure it's rough. A lot of disgruntled fans, but you know, like Rick said, the season's still young. They're 1-1, so
1: stay positive. That's right. Stay positive, Bart.
4: That's right.
1: Stay positive.
4: That's right. That's right.
1: Okay, I want to ask you about this young man. He is doing an outstanding job for your Sheridan Yellow Jackets, and I'm talking about Easton Barksdale. Does he play basketball?
4: So he did. So when my son Wilson was an eighth grader, started up on the ninth, he was playing on the team, and was a really solid basketball player. And of course, Alan and I got a chance. Alan, of course, you know, we were roommates in college, and so we had a chance to catch up. And he just hadn't played that much basketball, but had a lot of potential, and he's a really great athlete. Like, he's about 6'3", 6'4", and he can dunk a basketball. He does not play anymore, but I can tell you, he can swing a football all over the field.
1: Oh, yes.
4: Extremely accurate. But yeah, you know, he's, of course, Alan was such a great basketball player. You know, he's got it in the genes. So, but football's always been his focus, Alan said. So that's where he spends his time. But certainly he could play.
1: I mean, for those that didn't watch UALR basketball back in the day, but Alan Barksdale he was a pure shooter. I mean, this guy, anywhere on the floor, could knock it down. And it just popped in my head just a moment ago, talking about those Sheridan Yellow Jackets and how well they're doing. football, they're off to a great start. And it's all because of Easton and what he's been doing so far at the quarterback position. But I just wondered, did he play basketball?
4: Just, and it gets better and better. And listen, people, the one more thing about Barkey, they, Allen doesn't get his due. I think a lot of, Pat Bradley's a great shooter. And but I, Randy, you know, I had to become a really great defender because I had to guard Barksdale every day in practice. And I'm telling you, he needed very little time. Not only was a great shooter, he needed very little time to get his shot off. And fast hands is what, one of the fastest set of hands I've ever seen. And so Easton has that, too. He's got really fast hands just on the football field.
1: He really knew how to use screens, too. He could really, have a player rub off on a screen so simply. And as you said, all he needed was that one little small crack, and boom, he was there. Speaking of, how is the high school class looking right now? I'm talking juniors and seniors in particular. I mean, we can always talk about the rising sophomores, yep, and for that case, even freshmen. Yep. But what are we seeing, Bart, right now coming from this junior and senior class, both men and women inside the state of Arkansas, in regards to our high school ranks?
4: Yep. So, great question. So, you know, on the boys' side, for all this huge run-up that we've had of just so many college basketball players on the boys' side, this 2027 class is just one of those down classes where you don't have a ton of talent. J.J. Wise from Sylvan Hills was, I think, the top tier of those. But, you know, Randy, on the boys' side, you just don't have a ton of talent. And it just happens that way sometimes. There's a lot of really solid basketball players and some really good teams, but just not that individual talent. Now, if you step down to the next class, of course,
1: What about Spratt? Now, is he going to be a junior, yep, or senior this year?
4: No, he's a junior. Yeah, so a 6'6", every bit of 220 pounds that Coach Cal in Arkansas has offered, and so is everyone else pretty much in the country, a top 10 type prospect. And he's got such a great deal that you just don't see. I mean, this kid's physically dominant. He's at 220 probably, plays at Benton. He'll be dominant this year. And Brian Cal Jr., who's got a ton of offers and was on that USA Select team just in Japan, went to Japan to play. He's a 2028 as well. So he's just a junior, 6'2". And has offers from pretty much everybody in state. And so those two guys tend to dominate the headlines. But, Randy, I watched Anthony Spratt, and I think Coach Cal admitted this. Like, he doesn't offer players really young. And Spratt was offered when he was a sophomore. And you talk about a guy that just does everything right and has potential to lead Benton to a state championship this year. But if you've not had a chance to watch Anthony Spratt Jr. and you're in Central Arkansas, he's worth the price of admission because he's really that talented.
1: We've had Bad Dog waiting. I hope he's still waiting anyway. Bad Dog, good afternoon. Yeah. Welcome to Drive Time Sports.
5: Yeah, I'm still waiting.
1: Go ahead.
5: Yeah, I'm still waiting.
1: You're going. You're on the air. Yes, sir.
5: Hey, I'm going to give y'all my opinion.
2: Okay.
5: I'm going to give y'all my opinion.
2: Okay.
5: I've been watching Razorbacks for 40 years. And this is my opinion. I think we're being sabotaged. I think that the AD ought to be arrested.
2: Arrested?
5: Because the people that he's hiring, this the worstest Razorback team I ever seen. It's a shame of what they done put out there on the field.
2: Well, I don't know that anybody's going to get arrested over it.
5: Now, they wearing Razorback jerseys, but they're not Razorback. They don't have the heart to be a Razorback.
2: We don't know if that's true or not, but there are a lot of people making that argument right now.
5: And that's what it is. And our running back, Russell, he got grown men size but he don't have grown men's strength.
1: In other words, they're not dogs.
5: They're not dogs. I'm going to tell you what they are. They house dog bulldogs.
2: You want them to be hogs.
1: Well, I think the correlation is a dog has fight. These hogs do not have fight.
5: Right.
2: Okay, well, certainly made his points. I don't know if it's the worst team we've seen, but again, they've only played two games, so you got to give them some time before you make that judgment.
4: Hey, Randy, I forgot to give the ladies their due.
1: Yeah,
4: real quick.
1: Do
4: now,
1: that.
4: The 20,
1: yes.
4: Yes, I'm sorry. The 2027 girls class is what it's been. It's just loaded up. Sanaya Coachman, that Springdale, which, Randy, we were there watching her on the Crane team last year. That's Springdale Harbor 6'1 guard. It's very talented. Journey Jefferson is a point guard with 7 to 10 D1 offers from Earl. Tania Weston, Conway, and the Campbell twins are also Springdale Harbor, really good. And Greenlee Elmore from Plastic Academy, 5'10 guard. So those are 5 D1 talent for that 2027 class for the young ladies. Very talented. I wanted to make sure and give them their plug too, because there's some really talented young ladies in the state.
1: This from our D3 Auto Sales Buzz text line. No fight and no football IQ. There was a lot of confusion Saturday about assignments, apparently, especially on the defensive side of the football. A lot of receivers just running wide open, blown assignments. And that's what I was talking about when Joker Johnson after the game, Rick, I know y'all were packing up and having to leave, catch the plane to be able to get back to Arkansas, but his press conference, post-game press conference, Joker Johnson didn't pull any points. He was just simply saying people weren't doing their jobs. They weren't doing their assignments. And hard to win when you've got 8 or 9 guys that are doing their jobs and 3 or 4 not doing their jobs leaves a lot of people open. So, anyway, just to follow up to that.
4: Everybody talked about the NIL. Boy, it goes unstated that, and this is a plug to Coach Cal, you have all the NIL dollars in the world. You got to be a great evaluator or talent to be able to know what works for your
2: and that's right.
4: It's a hard job.
2: That's right. That's right. It's not just having money. It's using it wisely.
4: That's right.
1: Well, and again, this may not be total correlation, but if you remember this past summer and even leading up into the close to the start of the season, wasn't Ryan Silverfield spending a lot of his time fundraising for this program?
2: Yeah, he was.
1: Do you think that is reflecting now back upon what is actually happening, that he was spending more of his time fundraising than he was coaching? You think that's a fair question?
2: It's hard to say. It really is hard to say, because what would he have been doing? Watching more film? I'll bet he's watched a lot of film. Can't coach him. Might have had him, they might have come to his office for meetings. I'll bet he could still do that. So I don't know. If that's, I really don't know what he could have been doing with his time to have a better team. I don't know.
1: I'm just raising that question.
2: Yeah, you have to look. What the time every coach spends away from the game is enormous compared to the time they spend at the game or at practice. So they all have things they need to be doing. You know, were any of them, did Silverfield miss something because he was fundraising? I doubt it. I don't know.
1: I don't know.
4: But, you know, this is the collateral damage of this, the NIL situation where I'm telling you, if you're not a great, and it's football, basketball, if you don't have the best talent, there used to be an equation that would make up for that, and that was just wanting and just being a dog and just having enough pride and having just such a high motor that you're wanting to make things happen, so you're doing everything full speed and stuff. But what that takes is dedication and passion to a program. And these guys, and there's no, I'm all for people, they're hired guns. They have no real ties. And it's not just Arkansas, but a lot of these programs, they're playing just for the dollar. And when you do that, it really, if you're not the best player on the field or court, it gets to be a slippery slope in a hurry because they just don't flat out give the effort or care as much as what normal players would if you had passion for that program.
2: And that's the, you know, that's why Marcus and Elliot and I can't have a sensible conversation on the radio. He's going to talk over me, and I'm probably going to talk over him, because to him it's, they all deserve it. They ought to make more money and all this kind of stuff. Okay, and what does that get you? Yeah, how many of those guys are going to come back and say, hey, Arkansas was my favorite place to be. This is where I want to live.
4: Right. That's right. Not many.
1: All right, Bart. We will talk with you next week.
4: Thanks, guys.
1: That is Bart Reed.
4: Yes, sir.
1: Thanks to Martin Orthopedics. Rick Schaefer. I'm Randy Rainwater. Coming up next, Trey Schaap. We'll talk a little golf here in a moment. The Stevens Cup. Drive Time Sports will continue in just a moment.
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12: coverage of the Jackson T. Stevens Cup from Fields Ranch East at PGA Frisco in Frisco, Texas, is presented by Stevens. Stevens, a culture built on a handshake.
1: Well, is the so-called dust settled as all the crowns, the championships been handed out, Trey?
13: Well, Randy, I don't know about the dust being settled because it's pretty windy here in Frisco, Texas, but champions have been crowned. On the women's side, it was South Carolina taking down last year's champion and two-time champion of the JTS Cup, Wake Forest. They won at Seminole in the second year of the JTS Cup, and they won last year at Shore Acres. This year, South Carolina takes them down 3-2. And on the men's side, well, Texas, they played very well over the 54 holes of stroke play. I believe they were around 25 under par. Well, that all gets wiped out when you go to match play, and they were taking on Texas A&M, so a kind of a Texas two-step today here in Frisco at PGA headquarters and Fields Ranch East, and Texas came out on top 4-1. 4-1, they beat Texas A&M, so in match play, collegiate match play, Texas dominated the Aggies today, just like they dominated during stroke play.
1: What were the conditions today, Trey? You talked about it being hot. What were the conditions today?
13: It was hot again. It wasn't as windy as it was yesterday, although late in the day, the winds did kind of pick up a little bit. It's breezy right now. You have gusts from time to time. It doesn't feel like it was as hot today as it was yesterday. Yesterday, I believe Frisco, Texas set a record at 102 or maybe 103. But it was a record. Their previous high was 100 degrees, and I know they eclipsed that yesterday. Today, the temperature was supposed to reach around 100 degrees, but 3 days, and then, you know, they had a practice round on Sunday. It was over 100 for it. They had the collegiate AM on Sunday, over 100 for it. So it's been pretty warm here in Texas.
1: in regards to the big picture, where does Texas rank? Where does Texas A&M rank? And when we're talking about the bigger picture.
13: Well, the bigger picture, Texas is one of those teams that's highly ranked. Texas A&M has some good players as well. They're ranked in the top 25. Texas, and speaking to Coach Fields, he likes this format, the fact that you play stroke play and then you get to match play. Texas is actually going to go across the pond and play in St. Andrews at the Old Course, in the Old Course Collegiate later this year. So it kind of gives them something to look forward to. They've won in match play here at the JTS Cup, and then they'll go over and play in it. And then all of the teams, and when I talked to Kaylin Anderson, the head coach of South Carolina, she said this really prepares them for the NCAA championships, because there you play 74 holes of stroke play, and then the top eight make it to match play, and you want to be playing your best when you get to match play. And it has to be all five players, because all five players count in match play, unlike in stroke play, where you play five, but you count your low four scores.
1: I think what's exciting about this, Trey, is it going to be about the same time next year that this will be held in Arkansas at Aloshin?
13: It will be at the Aloshin Club, Randy, September 20th, 21st, and 22nd. So that's a Monday, Tuesday, Wednesday. Tickets will go on sale probably sometime in mid-July to early August for that event. I know it's going to be a talented field. The Razorbacks will be invited. Whether or not they accept that invitation is one thing, but they will be invited. But look to have some Arkansas flair in the JTS Cup field next year at the Aloshin Club in West Pulaski County.
2: All right, got to go. If it's at the Aloshin, they've got to go. Now, this year they played in a tournament in California. They actually won, and that was a big deal. But, hey, if it's at Aloshin, they got to go.
1: You heard that, Drake. They got
2: to
1: go.
2: They have to.
13: I know. I know. But, Rick, I also know that the women's program, they also, Shauna Taylor, they have a tie to the Northwest Arkansas LPGA tournament. And if it's the same week as it, then they're going to go with that LPGA tournament.
2: I get that.
13: That's what happened last year at Shore Acres. They were the defending champs from Oklahoma City Golf and Country Club, and they had the LPGA Northwest Arkansas, where they get one of their players gets in the field as an amateur each year, and so they chose that over the JTS Cup. Last year at Shore Acres.
2: Sure, I'm talking about the men's team. They don't play in the LPGA.
13: No, they don't. No, they don't.
1: At least we're not aware of it anyway.
2: No, they don't.
13: No, they don't. Okay. Randy, they don't.
1: Okay. All right. So Trey, great job as usual. I know, in fact, I think it was an A&M player. I swear I just saw him from the backside. But I thought that was you, the way he swung the club and everything.
13: No, Trey.
1: I didn't know you were rolling the clock back.
13: Yeah, no, Randy, I wish, man. My clubs are not even here. I wish I could play this place. And I talked to PGA professional and director of golf Paul Ernest in an episode of From the Shortgrass that came out 2 weeks ago, and I also talked to him today, and I said, okay, when are you shutting down for the PGA championship? They're going to shut this course down in January and February.
1: What?
13: They have some places they want to watch because of the winter. They want to make sure they make it through the winter, and then they'll open back up in March, and then in April they'll start tapering off, and by the 2nd of May they will shut it down. The grandstands will be up, and they'll be in preparation, full prep mode for the PGA Championship here the third week of May, I believe, in May. So I might try and plan a guy's trip down here with some buddies, maybe late March, early April.
1: Now, I'm looking at the background behind you. That looks...
13: Yeah, that is the 18th fairway and 18th green.
1: Is that as brown, though, as it looks on the
13: Yeah, outside TV? Of the fairways, yes. Yeah, that's how much rain they need down here. Lack of water.
1: Wow.
13: Randy, it's even when you're walking down the fairways, it's cooler than if you're walking in that dried out brown grass. That is how different the heat was today and this week out there on the course. I went out there and walked a little bit today, and it was brutal. But yeah, and if you watch the Golf Channel coverage, the aerial shots that they were showing, you could really see how brown it was compared to the fairways and the greens and the tee boxes. Obviously, I flew in here a couple of probably about 4 weeks ago to maybe five, and this place was all brown. And then when I talked to Paul Ernest, he said, yeah, we've verticut all of the fairways the first week of August and getting prepared for this event. And it came back. I flew in here early September, and the place was green. I could pick out, okay, that is Fields Ranch East because of how green it is, but the brown surrounds, it's just due to a lack of rain. They have not had hardly any rain here in Texas, just like back in places in Arkansas as well.
1: Now, that is not, that picture behind you is not representative of how big that actual complex is. You've got like 36-hole putting green, and you've got
13: Bigger than that, yeah. Yeah. It's you have a 10-hole par 3 course that is lighted so you can play well into the night. The putting complex you're talking about, that's not the real practice green for the greens on the course, but it is a 2-acre putting green that you could have about 40 to 45 holes. You could probably put more on there if you want. You could probably go up to 54, and it is lighted as well, and you could go out there all times of day. It's open to the general public. If you have a putter, you're down here in North Texas, you want to say, hey, I want to get some putting practice in, or you want to putt with the guys, come out here anytime the lights are on and you can putt on that 2-acre putting green.
1: Wow. How many 18-hole courses do they have there?
13: Two courses. So you have Fields Ranch East and Fields Ranch West. The East course is the championship course. That's where they will play the PGA Championship. The West course, obviously, it's a little bit closer to the PGA of America, their headquarters. It's just off to my left, your right, and it is a big facility as well. So a huge driving range, practice facility. There's a lot of room out here. I believe it's over 650 square acres.
1: Wow.
13: That this facility sits on.
1: Now, is this Rockwell or what part of?
13: No. This is Frisco.
1: Frisco. Okay.
13: Frisco, Texas. So north of, you know, a lot of people associate Frisco with the Dallas Cowboys and the Star now. So
1: sure.
13: This is about 8 miles north of the Star off of the Sam Rayburn Tollway, off of the Dallas North Tollway. So if you hit Sam Rayburn and the DNT, you come north on the DNT about 8 miles and head left west on PGA Championship Drive, and you run into PGA Frisco here at the Omni PGA Frisco.
1: So you're almost near Melissa, Texas.
13: Close.
1: Yeah.
13: Yep.
1: Played,
13: you're right in the flight plan to DFW. So you see a lot of American Airlines planes coming over as their flight plan takes them. If they're on landing to the south, then you see a lot of those planes.
1: All right, Trey, I know you know how to do this. You've got less than 30 seconds. And this was brought to you by who?
13: Stevens. Randy, they build relationships on a handshake. So we want to thank them, and had a chance to talk to Miles Stevens in the photo with Texas. All the Texas player were given the hook 'em. Miles Stevens never brought out the hook 'em. I asked him about it. You will hear about that next week on From the Shortgrass.
1: All right. Thank you, Trey. All right.
13: All right, guys.
1: I know you'll be ready to get back home. Maybe the cooler weather. I doubt that. All right, we'll come back and wrap it up in a moment. Daniel, if you're still with us, you'll be first up coming out of the break. Rick Schaefer, I'm Randy Rainwater. Drive Time Sports will continue in just a moment.
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17: This is the Pigskin Preacher bringing you the word. 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
1: 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I'm Randy Rainwater. Let's check in with Daniel. Daniel, good afternoon. Welcome to Drive Time Sports.
18: Yeah, how's it going? I just have a few comments about the football program.
1: Okay.
18: The last couple of decades, Arkansas seems to have a major culture issue. And the only constant that's been through that is the Board of Trustees. They've made bad decision after bad decision. And I'm not quick to start calling for anybody's job or getting anybody fired. But I think it's obvious to everybody that Hunter Yurecek, his time is up here. He probably needs to be replaced. In the past, we've always been reactive, never proactive. we were never proactive with the NIL situation. If it was up to me, we would go out, get the top three names of the best assistant GMs in the NFL, and I would actually make them the athletic director, not just the GM at Arkansas, because let's be honest, football drives the whole athletic program now. It's basically semi-pro. There is no more college athletics when it comes to that. So I would put the best young GM in charge of everything. And if football is successful, then everything else will fall in line. That's all I've got to say.
2: Well, let's go back. My opinion is, which counts for nothing, and it's easy to go back, and I have no idea why Jeff Long was hired as athletic director. And I'm not bad-mouthing Jeff Long. He's okay guy. I have a decent relationship with him. Don't dislike him as a person. But he was never interested in involving Coach Broyles. In fact, he wanted to distance himself from Coach Broyles.
1: And eliminate any possible ties.
2: That's right. And so he did that. And I think when you've had somebody that's been there for 50 years and you just throw him out and don't want to have anything to do with him, and then you don't really operate anywhere near the way Arkansas has, I think the mistake was, and I don't know who was on the board then, and I can't even remember who the chancellor was probably John White, because he'd been trying to get rid of Coach Broyles for years, and he can deny that, but it's the truth. And so, at any rate, and I don't dislike him either. He was just doing that. So they bring in an outsider. Kevin Scanlon and Scott Bull were two former Razorback quarterbacks, highly successful, executive types who knew the program.

0: You can blame the chancellor, you can blame the board, you can blame whoever you want to. But when it comes down to it, and then, of course, when Hunter was hired, you had a chancellor that came here from Ohio State and had no concept of Razorback athletics. And Hunter had a good record. I mean, you know, he hired an excellent basketball coach, Kelvin Sampson, who's still there. He had a good record, again, whether he stumbled into it or whether he made the hire, who knows, but that was a good hire. He had a good reputation, so I can understand that. But there again, it's a, when he got here, I remember his opening press conference. He said he knew very little about Arkansas, but he was going to read up as much as he could. Well, that's, you need to have some, so I think you can go back and look at that. So therefore, when and if Hunter ever is not the athletic director, I hope that the administration will look for somebody that understands Arkansas. I think Quinn Grovey would be an excellent candidate. And, you know, he understands Arkansas very, very well. But there are others. I don't know about bringing in a GM from a successful NFL team. I'm not sure that I would think too much of that. I think you need to get an Arkansas guy in there. And Quinn also did great work with HR at Walmart. He was an HR guy. He knows how to handle personnel. The other guy that I would consider would be Doug McMillon. And I mentioned this once before. Doug McMillon was the CEO at Walmart for 12 years. He worked his way up in Walmart. He's going to have connections to finances that probably nobody else has.
1: Absolutely.
0: And so I think, and he's a business guy. He was the CEO of Walmart, the largest retailer in the world. And so I think that would be, now he's retired from Walmart. He's 50 something years old. He's still got, I'm sure, plenty of energy. He loves the Razorbacks. If he knew I was even mentioning this on the air, he'd probably think, are you nuts? And yet, why wouldn't you consider somebody like him? He'd run a heck of a business operation. And if there's any waste going on in the athletic department, he'd eliminate that real fast. So, those would be my two choices, but I'm not for changing. I never want anybody to be fired. And if Hunter Yurecek's the AD for another 5 years, I wish him great success. But when it happens, those are the two that I would consider.
1: This from our D3 Auto Sales Buzz text line, and this is from Brian. He says, don't we have a GM that should be doing fundraising? I don't think the GM...
0: Not their job.
1: That's not their job, no.
0: No.
1: It's about player personnel.
0: That's right. Mm-hmm. Yeah.
1: So, no, I don't think your GM is... in a position that necessitates fundraising. I'm sorry, I'm trying to read other posts, and I want to be careful before I open my big mouth up. This from our D3 Auto Sales Buzz text line all the way from the 620 in Kansas. Says, Houston Nutt, Quinn Grovey, or Darren McFadden, or Clint Sterner. I like the first two. I'm not saying D-Mac.
0: I'm not sure about
1: or
0: Clint
1: Sterner.
0: Or Darren. No, yeah. Not as athletic directors. If you want to bring them in some position, that's fine. And, I look at Quinn as, I'm hesitate to say considerably because Houston Nutt thinks like a teenager, but he's younger and might have a lot more longevity. But for immediate fundraising, I think Houston Nutt would be tremendous. And, you know, I have to tell you, while Trey Schaap was on, I turned my volume down, and ESPN has the Orioles and the Mets, and they wired Pete Alonso, and he was talking. It was really, really good. And now they're hitting a bunch of home runs, so this is really a lot of fun tonight.
1: let's see this from our D3. Speaking of Clint Sterner, Sterner was on the radio early this week, and he said it makes no difference which way you roll the quarterback out. He should be able and comfortable to make the throws in either direction. I'll just say KJ Jackson does not look comfortable
0: rolling through his right.
1: Yeah.
0: No.
1: He does not look comfortable. Maybe it is for Clint or others rolling opposite, but KJ doesn't look comfortable throwing against his body at this point. All right, we got to say so long and good night. For Rick Schaefer, I'm Randy.

0: Cause animal cruelty. Spay and neuter your pet. Have a great rest of the night. So long, everybody.
1: Each week this football season, treat your ears week. 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
5: Bears look like they may bring some pressure up the middle and will throw it over the middle. Ball broken up and intercepted by Adamo at the 40, and he's dropped down there. So the Bears not only force an incompletion, they force an interception. What a play by Adamo off the tip ball.
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5: Cam Young, a running back, and they will play action. Amalo outside, caught at the 14, and on the move at the 10, the 5, and touchdown, Central Arkansas! How about it? Arlie Lee, his first score of the year, and it came at a perfect time. 15-10, 5, give it all to him, 27 to the house. Touchdown, Central Arkansas, and Washington shot out of a cannon for the score there.
4: And is also brought to you in part by Mike's RV and Highland Dairy.
5: Amalo looking that way, now back to the left side. Man-to-man covers down the sideline, and a burst. It's Arlie Lee caught inside the 10, inside the 5. It is a touchdown, Central Arkansas. It is going to be a 52-yard strike to Arlie Lee for his second touchdown of the night.
4: Now, let's head to Walk-On's and join Nathan Brown and Justin Akre.
5: All right, great to be back with you after a big win by the Bears as we welcome you to Walk-On's tonight here in Conway. 59-20, the final over Central Oklahoma, and Coach roaring to victory. A lot of fun and a good way to bounce back after a tough loss and get your team to 2-1 and really in great shape. And I think if you asked a few people before the season, you know, this wouldn't have been probably a shocking tournament. Might have expected you guys to beat West Florida and maybe lose a tough road game to UT Martin. But bottom line is you guys are still in great shape. And I think a really pivotal game coming up this week against SEMO that we're going to talk about. But yeah, congrats on the win.
7: Yeah, it was. It was a good win. I thought we responded well, had a good week of practice. You know, anytime you lose a tough game like that, especially at home, it's easy to get down on yourself, confidence be low. I mentioned it last week. I didn't feel like we were a fragile football team by any means, and I thought we responded in the correct way. And give UCO a lot of credit for coming in and competing at a high level. We were able to push that out as the game wore on. But again, a competitive program at the Division II level, and we did what we were supposed to do. And you're right. I think if you look at our schedule, and if you know us as coaches, you look at it, you know, this is the stretch right here that we're about to start that makes you think that it could be a make or break part of your season.
5: Right.
7: And obviously, SEMO's the front of the bookends of this four game.